0: pass wasn't great. Hutchinson tackled immediately by Thomas. Came to Ash again. Then for the Giants, Canelio kicks towards full forward. Krusevski couldn't quite mark it. Green went bustling through. Comes out again to Stringer. Jindy got him. Wrapped him up. Tackled. Hand pass was okay, according to the officials. Thomas again for the Giants. Bounced the kick inside forward 50. Bazo dropped it. Had time to regather. Gave it off to Baker. Then to Williams. Hands it off to Harley Reid.
1: Reid's short stabbing pass finds Yo. Rolls immediately onto his left boot. Good kick out in front of Hutchinson. Ash was there, able to knock it away. Brilliantly done by the GWS defender. Then he ran into trouble. Hutchinson chased him down, caught him, pinged him, holding the ball. Great comeback from Jack Hutchinson. Couple of great attempts already today. He wins the free kick, wins the battle against Lockie Ash on this occasion. Can go inboard by foot to Lindsay. Tries to direct traffic. Now kicks inside the forward 50. Shanahan and Yo fly, so too Waterman. No mark taken. Thomas there for the Giants. Handball to Iden. To Leek. Off right half back. Spearing short pass. Onto the chest of Cadman.
2: First touch.
1: Between wing and half back. Long way from home. The key forward. Rolls onto the left. Kicks it up the wing. Big fly from Green. Couldn't mark. Stringer overran it at the back. While Ichimaru back onto it. Jimby. To Lindsay. To Harley Reid. To Davis. To Duggan. Tight roping the boundary on the broadcast side. He kicks inside the forward 50. Big fly from behind. Shanahan paid the mark. He'll go back. Set shot. Slightly worse than a 45-degree angle to the left. He'll kick from 45 metres out. While all that was going on, it was a nice little blue down on the boundary between Harley Reid and might have been Cadman. The Hamish Davis was dealt with late. Andrew McWalter's coaching from the boundary, so it was very quick to just pull Harley off the ground and calm him down. Haven't seen a replay of it yet. Davis is okay to his feet. Job Shanahan, ball in hand to give the Eagles the lead. It starts right. It's swinging. It's there. Walich Marua in front. Job Shanahan with his first goal of the day. The Eagles 3-2-20, the Giants 2-7-19. 10 minutes played in the second term. There was only one player on the goal line. Couldn't get a hand to it. He crashed into the post. And I actually reckon Job Shanahan thought he hit the post by his reaction.
2: Well, they're in the fight, aren't they?
3: Yeah, they're in the fight. I was a bit surprised that there wasn't more GWS defenders or key tools down on the line.
1: Cash Radar downstairs quickly.
4: Yeah, Mitch, as you mentioned, Andrew McCulter coaching from the bench and was quick to pull Harley Reid off just to calm him down. He then spent a good 20, 30 seconds speaking directly with his star midfielder. And I think you're right, it was just getting him to settle and make sure he didn't get involved in anything that would cost his team a free kick.
0: He certainly was unhappy with the treatment Davis got from Cadman. It was a big bump. The Eagles will get the clearance from the restart. Hoff kicked it out towards right half forward. Champion. On in turn to Davis, inside forward 50. Going forward, unable to mark, was Williams. Scooped up there by Angwin. The kick from Iden smothered. Great pressure coming from West Coast. Waterman tries to keep it in. Great smother, Williams. Followed up after the first effort and has kept the ball locked in deep inside West Coast forward 50. Throwing in. Riccardi versus Williams. Williams won it down for West Coast. Had a second go at it. He's Jack Williams. Picks it up. And then he's tackled to ground. Locked in there by Laverty. Walich Marua, 3-2-20 the Eagles. Giants 2-7-19. Only 13 gone in the second term. Again, Williams won it down for West Coast. Went straight to Ash. Williams tackles him the moment he gathers the football. Thrown up immediately, right forward pocket for West Coast. No one's able to bring this away. Ball's been locked in. Will the umpire say holding the ball? He will. Clayton Oliver deemed not making enough of an effort to get rid of it. Coming back to get the free kick here is going to be Kelly. Tim Kelly will have a shot from hard up against the boundary, the right forward pocket, and he'll be kicking from about somewhere between 35 and 40 metres out.
2: Stiff, that one, isn't it?

0: wasn't allotted prior. In comes Tim Kelly. Kick looked okay off the boot, but it misses narrowly. It wasn't far away. Very tight angle. Doubles the Eagles score. Walich Marowar, 3-3-21. GWS, 2-7-19. 13 gone in the second. I guess, well, it was just that Oliver made Clayton. Oliver made no attempt to get rid of it.
1: Had one pinned.
2: But Bailey Williams actually came in and held the ball into him, and the umpire, don't think, saw that. So it looked like he had an arm free, but Bailey Williams is actually holding that arm in from the other side. Sometimes the umpires just get blindsided. You can only call what you see for all the stick they do get. The Giants, meanwhile, chipping it around their back line, eyed it into the middle of the 50. A dangerous kick by Fonte. Chopped off by Davis. Handball to Waterman. Waterman snaps on goal and celebrates to the crowd. Sloppy stuff from the Giants. Fonte turns it over. The Eagles pounce and Waterman finishes. He gets his first goal of the day. Maybe when he's got less time to think about it, Jake snaps him through. The Eagles extend their lead. Walich Marowa out by 8 points. 4-3-27. The Giants are 2-7-19. 14 minutes played in the second term. Sharon Wellingham, Shane Woden.
1: Good come forward by Davis. Again.
3: They're reading the cues quite well today, which is enabling them to be proactive. And they're not questioning the decisions.
1: No.
3: So we've seen a couple of those instances where they've been able to press and come forward. Intercept.
1: That's been good.
3: Because I think that the GWS game style is probably inviting that, where they're trying to bring each other in through hands. And I don't know. I just feel like West Coast today feel like there's an energy there.
1: Yeah.
0: Briggs wins it down in the middle for the Giants and then hacks it forward to centre half forward. Set on immediately here by the Eagles. It's going to be locked in. A bit of pressure coming that way from Gothard against Duggan. He picked it up for West Coast. Thrown up at centre half forward. Well, umpire's gone crashing down. There's been a bit of that happening lately. Duggan tries to get a hurry kick away. Only as far as Thomas, who gathers for the Giants, to Callahan. Into the right forward pocket. The kick was precise. Perfectly measured onto Gothard. And he marks it. He wants to kick for goal. He'll have to kick it about 55 metres. He starts hard up against the boundary. It's a centering kick instead towards the top of the goal square. They come from everywhere. Spill down in the direction of Duggan. It's tackled or held to him. Ball up the call. At full forward for the Giants, both rucks have a touch. Spill down McMullen. Threw it on the boot. Kicks around the body. Great finish. Wonderful effort. Had no time to think about it at all. And was able to somehow manufacture a major for the Giants to bring them back to within 2 points. 3-7-25 GWS. Walich Marowar 4-3-27. And we've gone 16 and a bit minutes into this second term.
3: That was an incredibly quick hand of foot, wasn't it? Just goal sense. Nicely roved.
0: Yeah, and had to deal with Duggan hanging onto him at the same time.
3: All in the one motion, being slung by Duggan. Oh, we're going to be a review here.
0: Was it touched? There's a replay that suggests it's actually come off the fingertips of Willem Dersma.
3: Are you using... Can you see from there, Mitch?
2: Pinky, I think.
3: Using the binoculars to look at the TV?
2: I was.
0: There's
2: the pinky.
0: I'm still not convinced. Anyway, those that matter are those in the arc. So it's a minor score instead.
1: Well, West Coast players thought it was.
0: West Coast.
3: Yeah, the cheer went... Oh, sorry, the appeal went straight up, didn't it?
0: Yeah, they did. The Eagles fan, the Eagles always were convinced. But that, again, the arc's the interesting thing.
2: Great mark taken from Cadman as they bring the ball back into play. Goes back inside the forward 50. Kick wasn't great for Stringer. Punched away by Cole. I've got to adjust my binoculars again after looking at the TV. Comes the way of the Giants. Pounced on it by the first gamer. Harrison Oliver gathers it. Runs the 45. Kicks his first goal in league footy. Welcome to the big leagues. Harrison Oliver. First game of AFL football. He kicks his first goal. Friends and family in the crowd cheer him on. The Giants

0: come from everywhere to get around him. The old seven-point play for GWS. It's a great bit of work. He gathered it just beyond the 50. He broke a tackle, ran inside, steadied. They talk about his lovely left foot. That was on display. 4-3-27. Walichmara, the Giants now 3-8-26. One-point margin. Nice.
1: Yeah, Malachi Champion will be a little bit disappointed in that effort, I'd imagine. But it was, again, the opportunity to come forward from Cole. Cole read the kick coming inside forward 50 for GWS. Nice and early. And elected to spoil instead of taking a mark. He got two hands to it. I think with a more confident side, he takes that mark. West Coast come out the middle with a clearance.
2: They do, through Kelly. Moves it out to Champion, who does mark. Kelly runs by. That was ignored. Kicks in the direction of Hutchinson, who marks. Leading out strongly.
3: Good mix.
2: Jack's already got one. He'll go back and try and kick a second, Jack Hutchinson. That is a good grab at pace.
0: I had a really bad one for you then, when Harry met Mally.
3: It's terrible. You claiming it? Yeah.
2: Jack Hutchinson, his kick's on its way. You'll tell by the reaction of the crowd, he's got his seconds. Only four goals for a career. Oh, hang on a sec. There's a bit of discussion. Is the all-clear going to be given? Yes, it is. Just for a moment.
1: What was the question?
2: I'm not sure. It must have been whether there was a concern about the post of it. For a moment, all the officials converged. But the all-clear's been given.
1: It was a really nice lead from Hutchins, wasn't it? Oh. Direct, straight at the kicker. And a nice weighted inside kick from Malachi.
2: Didn't think there was much of a problem with the post of it. See here with the angle from behind the goals.
1: Here we go.
3: Yeah,
1: close.
2: Close, but
1: not as close as 2011.
0: Oh, yes.
2: Ah, you've admitted it.
0: For those playing at home, Sharon Wellingham hit the post in the 2011 grand final. The goal umpire called it a goal. Now we have the arc. Ball back in the middle. Tim Kelly swoops on it for Walichmarawa. Handball out in front of Yoke. Levitts up to Harley Reid. 60 metres out. Handballs across to Davis. Over the top to Milan Murdoch. Into the pocket, the Champion. Great work from the West Coast Eagles. Walichmarawa. So Doug Nichols round. One of their Indigenous youngsters, Malachi Champion, has the ball in hand, tight in the right pocket.
2: By the way, we never gave a score after all the... Would it? And then the restart. 5-3-33 to 3-8-26. The Eagles over GWS. 21 gone in the second.
0: Malachi Champion goes on the outside of the boot. The banana. He can't start it in the right spot. It's narrow. It's a minor score. 5-4-34. Walichmarawa. GWS 3-8-26. 21 minutes played in the second term. Sunday footy here on ABC Sport.
2: Giants through Whitfield, on towards left half back, Clayton Oliver, won it down, tracked it, was able to keep it in play, went back to Idun by hand, they'll sweep it forward here, McMullen, his hand pass intercepted by Dersma for West Coast, Duggan took a bit too long, got tackled by Bedford, just got a hand pass out, Dersma again is able to gather, ooh, Murdoch got crunched into the ground by Bedford, will come back for a free kick here. A little bit of afters between those two as well. They're going to have it eventually be moved downfield.
1: Is it downfield? Where's this going?
2: I thought it was for a moment because eventually the Eagles wanted it through Shanahan, but now it's going to come back.
1: Yeah. Well, an NRL style tackle, wasn't it?
2: Boy, it was a WWE crunching here.
3: Body slam.
2: St. George Illawarra could sign him up. We could do with a few defenders like that. Here's Murdoch after getting the free kick at right half forward. Kicks into the right forward pocket. Offhand, spill down to Whitfield. To Himmelberg under pressure. Got the kick away. Bouncing in front of Angwin. Coming the other way. Cole read it beautifully. Hand pass was a stinker. Gave it straight back to Callahan. Giants are away again through Whitfield and Angwin towards the outer wing. They wanted Cadman. Duggan won it down. Murdoch's out after it.
0: Murdoch able to stop and gather. Goes inboard by Footsie Yo. Just forward to the southern wing. The Eagles fans, they found their voice, and it's positive this time. Jake Waterman down on the bench, he's screaming instructions, saying, kick the ball this way, kick the ball that way. He goes inboard to Young, back out to Jinbi. Still on the southern wing. Backwards of the logo, now called to play on, just goes. Tucks under the arm, runs, kicks inside the forward 50. No mark taken in front. Laverty, gone at the ground level for the Giants. Gave it to Whitfield, clever little chip kick. Beyond defensive 50 to Oliver. He was pushed as he kicked. Turns it over. Ricochets off Daniels to Duggan. Duggan inside 50. No mark taken. Chopped off by Fonte. Spills to Marek. Handball to Harley Reid. Likes what he sees. Takes on the tackler. Fends him off and misses the goal. But he's caught high. Oh, Harley Reid. He looked across at his opponent and said, you know what? I've got you covered. Big palm in the chest. Ran towards goal. As he was tackled, he missed, but he was taken high, and he'll get the shot again.
1: That deserved a goal. Didn't it?
0: It was Angwin that just got him a little high on the kick. Wasn't a lot in it, but it was there.
1: It was there.
0: The Eagles fans will erupt here. Harley Reid snaps around the corner, has his second. And the Eagles fans, they do cheer. Two goals in this quarter. Two goals for the game. And Walich Marawa, all of a sudden, out to a 14-point lead. 6-4-40. GWS there, 3-8-26. 14-point lead, 24 minutes gone. Shane Woden, former Brownlow medalist in the box. And the Oracle, Jared Wellingham, who tipped the Eagles for the game and feeling pretty good about himself right now.
1: It's only halfway through the second quarter, Mitch.
0: Yeah, we gave it to you early, though, so I'm going to give you the kudos now.
1: I think that bit of play, they're on the front foot, they're reading the cues nice and early, West Coast, and they're attacking the ball. And I just like the line that they're taking. They're taking a really aggressive line at the moment. I don't know about the celebration from Harley Reid with the... No, it was the down here.
2: Harley Williams. Wins it down, but it went straight to Callahan. Out to Fonte. Champion provided the pressure. Turned it over. The Eagles were able to pick it up through Kelly. Then to Reid. Gave the don't argue. Moved it to Marek. Now on to Yo. Yo from left half forward. 70 from goal. He'll kick towards full forward. No mark taken. Trying to get it out. Laverty came again towards Champion. Scooped up by Murdoch, who snaps a goal from the left forward pocket. Goodness me. West Coast, all of a sudden, it's raining. Blue and gold goals. And the all clear's been given. West Coast have got their seven. You do wonder right now about the number of chances the Giants spurned in that opening term, because West Coast have now got out to a 20-point lead. The Eagles 7-4-46. The Giants 3-8-26. 26 gone in the second.
1: It's all being built off pressure, though, Wally, and it's an intent, and I suppose everybody keeps saying the intent, but it's evident today.
3: Yeah.
1: It's evident today that there's a definite focus on the pressure, and they don't look like they're getting walked around. The pressure to tackle, Milan finished that one beautifully. It was a nice goal, but it was built off pressure, wasn't it?
3: Yeah, and work rate too. You know, he's up here trying to receive, didn't he? Then just works back. To contest.
0: Back in the middle, Bailey Williams rose up high for the Eagles. Got it down towards Harley Reid. Tried to squirt a little kick to a teammate. Went straight to Toby Green. He loops a handball to Oliver. Tackled. Dispossessed. Reid back in on it. He was tackled. Tackle probably lingered. No whistle blown. The Giants surge it forward. Inside 50. Toby Green tries to soccer it off the deck. Had Elliot Yeo for company. Ball pops three. Daniels just bumps Baker off it. The Eagles go captain. He goes back in. Got it to Marek. Then to Kelly. Now to Hoff. To Davis, the Eagles by hand. He tries to kick it forward, smothered by Cornelio. Ricochets to Harley Reid. That's not his finest moment. Kick across the 50 is straight into the arms of Jake Stringer. Just left of true centre half forward. That was not the best Harley Reid moment.
3: No, he's trying to do the right thing. He's trying to find the mark.
1: Tried to go from chaos to control. And
0: he just shanked
1: it. Picked it. picked the GWS guy out. I think there was three West Coast players there.
3: He had his shin.

0: the goal here. Eagles have got 6 of the last 7 goals in this game. Jake Stringer from 55 metres out. He liked it off the boot, celebrated early.
1: Flushed it.
0: He knew that's a goal. Gee, they needed that one. The Giants margin back to 14 points. Stringer gets his first of the game. Ron number 409 for his career. 7-4-46, Walej Marawa, 4-8-32 GWS. Deep into time on in this second term. Shane Way Woden, Sharon Wellingham. Running a goal against the run, well and truly.
1: Yeah, certainly needed it. Just to break the momentum, silence the crowd. What do you want to do and call it? Chris Butler by Cornelio. Again.
0: Is there a rocket coming at halftime from Adam Kingsley?
1: Can give us hope.
2: They got the camera in there today.
3: For a couple of reasons. And down here in the middle by the Giants. The umpire spotted a free kick. It'll go Kelly's way. It was being held without it. And he'll have it for the Eagles. Between centre half back and the centre circles. Look down to the right. Decides instead that he'll kick long up the middle. Inside forward 50. Off hands. Scooped up there by Shanahan. His hand pass missed everybody. Leek tried to gather, couldn't. Whitfield does. Nicely worked by hand to Ash. Spun in a tackle to Whitfield. Daniels couldn't take it. Reed provided pressure. Thomas going back. Was able to get a clever hand pass back to Ash at centre half back for the Giants. Kick towards the logo, commentary wing. Punch came down from Young. Beautifully worked on towards Baker. Kick towards left half forward. Shanahan got it to ground. Chasing it, Champion. He couldn't keep it in. In fact, it's gone off his boot. It's going to be a free kick here, the way of the Giants. They're going to have it at right half back. Fonty to take the kick. Giants 4-8-32. They trail the Eagles 7-4-46. Half an hour gone in the second.
0: Fonty comes centrally to the wing. Snap down in front. Hoff for the Eagles. Knocked it towards Marrick. Came to Ash. He was dispossessed. Champion in there. Tackled. Lost it as well. Turnover once more. There's the ball's bobbling around. Ash tried to give it to a teammate. Stolen by Murdoch. Now it comes to Leek. The Giants have it. Just backward of the wing on the broadcast side. Eventually comes out to Ash, and now they've got some clean footy. Handball forward to Callahan. Straightens up on the left boot. Goes inside to Daniels. Handball over the top to Toby Green. Handball inside 50 looking for Krzyzewski. Missed it. And Reuben Jimby read it beautifully. Found the footy. Was able to rebound. Kick it short to McCarthy. His short kick to Marrick. Wasn't 15. Tackle was laid by Daniels. And who would have thought? Brent Daniels got him high. Free kick to Walej Marawa, and Ryan Marrick kicks it 55 metres backwards into their defensive 50, and there was no switch on. So Duggan has to go short to Elliot Yeo. Just inside 50 at centre-half back, goes laterally to Tim Kelly. Still inside defensive 50. Didn't even look Ryan Marrick then. He just kicked it backwards, yeah, and that's,
3: I think that's
0: some of the criticism around his game.
3: Yeah. The Eagles do decide to eventually kick it forward. They wanted Davis out there. Couldn't mark soft hands and over for a boundary throw-in.
2: Trying to, I suppose, make their way to the halftime break, but nothing wrong with going long down the line, is there?
1: With 30 seconds to go.
3: Provided pressure. Now we're on the southern wing. Riccardi versus Williams. Williams won it down. Oliver got there at the

0: Clayton variety for the Giants. Hand pass back to Riccardi. It was immediately tackled. Umpires circled. They'll ball it up. Kelly completing the tackle for West Coast. They're closing in on half time. Both rucks had a touch. Clayton Oliver hacked it out of midair. Looking to work it to Whitfield. Stolen by Davis to Kelly by hand for the Eagles. To Williams. To Murdoch. Hand pass over the top. Johnson with a chance to go forward again. He moves it back inboard to Murdoch as the siren sounds. Eagles fans delighted by the way their side fought back in that second quarter. They were totally outplayed in the first and trailed by 10 points. But at quarter time, they've turned it around to lead by 14. 7-4-46, Walich Marua, the West Coast Eagles. To the GWS Giants, 4-8-32. The goal kickers look like this for Walich Marua. Two to Reed, that's the Harley variety. Two to Hutchinson. Singles to Murdoch, to Shanahan and to Waterman. While for the Giants, their four goals, Bedford, Daniels, Harrison, Oliver on debut. The 19-year-old with a goal in his first game in league footy. And Stringer. Half-time. Repeating, Walich Marua, 7-4-46, GWS 4-8-32. The games earlier today, the Dockers too good for the Bombers by 43 points. So a ninth straight win for the Dockers as Paddy Boss kicked five goals. And the Saints by 36 points over the Tigers in the other game completed at the Docklands. Let's get the thoughts of our experts on ABC Sport this afternoon here at Perth Stadium. Brownlow medalist Shane Woden, Premiership player Sharad Willingham.
1: Dominated the quarter, West Coast. You know, territory, 16 inside 50s to 9, 8 scores from that, 6-2, and got themselves back in through, you know, you speak a lot about energy, Sharad, but their contest game, ran the clearance, and their intent on the outside too. They shut down the uncontested footy but also got their hands on the ball too, which I think is a great sort of defence, isn't it, when you get your hands on it and work it going forward. But they really put it to the Giants that quarter.
2: I think that the Giants' game style invites... Well, if you have the intent to tackle, it invites, I suppose, an element of susceptibility to pressure. And I reckon West Coast are up and about. And so they're able to put enough pressure on. They're creating some turnovers. They weren't super efficient, I don't think, though. Like, they still mucked around with it a little bit. Yes, they got some inside 50s, but we only really saw that one hit up mark. Clean inside 50. So I think that it's a really good battle at the moment. Two very different game styles going head to head, and one that I think GWS's game style at the moment is suiting the style of pressure that West Coast is able to put on at the moment. I feel like they're willing to put on that second and third tackle because they know that GWS are going to
1: fight it.
2: Yeah, yeah, they're going to put in those extra couple of handballs. If GWS want to maybe play a little bit more direct and take some territory, I think that it'll be better for them. But if West Coast are able to continue this amount of pressure, it's definitely game on. It's definitely game on. They're up for the fight at the moment.
1: Absolutely, in the middle of the ring. But challenge it, and can they sustain it?
2: Yeah, that's what it's going to be.
1: Yeah, yeah. They haven't been able to do that for long periods through games.
2: They look a little bit more deliberate and structured around contest at the moment, around the stoppages. And
1: Bailey Williams is playing an important role.
2: He is, yeah. And he's giving them first look. He's grabbing it. And if he's grabbing it, he's, you know, getting first possession and getting some territory.
1: Yeah, he's only had a 7, but that doesn't mean everything for the Rucks. I think he's... contest and his work he's doing around stoppage, giving them first use, giving them a look at centre bounce, getting some ascendancy going forward,
2: yeah,
1: some front half game. He's been important. You know, Briggs is a good ruckman, and he's well held his own too.
2: The tackles are 30 to 36 in favour of GWS, but I feel the feel from the game at the moment is that GWS are probably under a little bit more pressure than West Coast. And so I think that when they're getting their opportunity to tackle, they're making GWS make some mistakes. And that's fueling their game style at the moment.
1: Gee, Harley's had a good half.
2: Yes.
1: He's been important.
2: West Coast will be very happy. 5-1 off turnovers. 2-5. So that's where GWS are probably creating just as many turnovers, but they're not capitalising on it. So... you know, if they're able to flick

0: that and be a little bit more efficient when they do create the turnover, you know,
1: games will be closer.
0: It'll tighten up.
1: Yeah.
0: It'll tighten up. And then that's where the maturity and experience of, I think, GWS might stand up in the second half.
1: Yeah, they miss Jesse Hogan.
0: Big time.
1: Don't they?
0: Yeah.
1: It really evident when he's out of this team. That real focal point. Takes the heat off Cadman as a young forward.
0: He's having to get quite a way up the ground to get his possessions at the moment, isn't he?
1: Yeah, no influence inside forward 50.
0: I wouldn't mind Hunter giving maybe Green an opportunity as a deep forward. Isolate him because we know what he can do when he's in those one-on-one situations.
1: Yeah, he hasn't had much of a look either, has he?
0: No.
1: No. So, you know.
0: Isolate your most damaging and most, I suppose, influential small forward, I think, might be the go for GWS at the moment.
1: Yeah, Cadman the 2, Riccardi only 4, limited marks. So they're talls at the moment. You know, Stringer's had the 7, but only the 2 marks. Been really the only focal point from a talls perspective. They might have to shift something to try and create some opportunities and catch some footy inside the front half. But
0: it's been an impressive start from West Coast. I think that they'll go in at half time going
1: absolutely.
0: Yeah, we've done
1: it. Confidence.
0: Yep.
2: It's a great example, spoken about this ad nauseum. When your effort is there, it's amazing what can happen.
0: Yeah.
2: Not just with the pressure that's applied, it forces other teams to make mistakes, but also when you've got people around you to actually give the ball to at times, which is something that West Coast have been whacking.
0: Yeah, they're turning up, aren't they?
2: They are. They really are today. And because their pressure has been at such a high level, although they have been guilty, and even in that second term were guilty of occasionally turning the ball over, the skill level wasn't what you were hoping for, because they've continually shown up at the contest, they've been able to get things going their way. For the first time, Eagles fans will be able to head to the halftime break and grab themselves something to eat in front.
0: Mm.
2: First time they've been in front in 2026 at halftime. It's been a good turnaround. Let's see what happens in the second half. After trailing by 10 points, Walich Marowa, the West Coast Eagles in the Sir Doug Nicholls rounds, lead by 14 points at the main break.
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4: 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Who the hell is rooting King? Man, we can't help.
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9: Hoff taps it to Baker for the Eagles. Back inside 50. Back to the scene of the crime where Harley Reid probably should have got a free kick. Instead, he marks the ball and kick starts right. Bins back. He turns the crowd. Gives the double cobra and the fist pump, if you don't mind. Big fly from behind. Shanahan paid the mark. To give the Eagles the lead. It starts right. It's swinging. It's there. Dangerous kick by Fonte. Chopped off by Davis. Handball to Waterman. Waterman snaps on goal and celebrates in the crowd. Comes the way of the Giants. Pounce on it by the first gamer. Harrison Oliver gathers it. Runs to 45. Kicks his first goal in league footy. Welcome to the big leagues. Handball to Harley Reid. Likes what he sees. Takes on the tackle. Fends him off and misses the goal. But he's caught high. Snaps around the corner. Has his second.
2: Trying to get it out. Laverty came again towards champion. Scooped up by Murdoch, who snaps the goal from the left forward pocket.
9: Ricochets to Harley Reid. That's not his finest moment. Kick across the 50 is straight into the arms of Jake Stringer from 55 metres out. He liked it off the boot, celebrated early.
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2: Great quarter of footy from the West Coast Eagles has seen them in front at halftime for the first time in 2026. They're up by 14 points over the Giants, who went into this game hoping that they could win back-to-back games for the first time this season. They will have to improve from here. Walich Marowa, 7-4-46. The GWS, 4-8-32. The Giants have won the past three games between these teams, but as Mitch Turner told us in that pregame, let us not forget, back in round two of 2023, the Eagles caused somewhat of an upset and won that game over GWS.

0: US by 19 points. I bring that up because it was particularly worth mentioning that not much else went right for West Coast for that entire season after winning that game. Perhaps they can spring a real surprise in this season as well by getting the Giants here in Perth. Told you what the numbers are on the scoreboard. 14-point lead to the Eagles. Mitch Turner's got all the other numbers in front of him. Mitch.
1: Team stats, disposals. The Eagles got their hands on the footy a bit more that quarter. 189 disposals to the Giants, while it's Mara 167. The disposal efficiency from West Coast, 79% compared to 69% from the Giants, which is quite a high number for the Eagles. Contested possessions, it's pretty much dead even. The Giants have won ahead in that category. Clearance count, still the Giants' way, 18 to 14. The tackle count, 39 to 29. GWS's way, the inside 50s, 25 to 23. The Eagles certainly back in that second quarter for their way back into that category. The hitouts, 22 to 16, the way of the Eagles. Individually, 19 touches now for Harley Reid for West Coast. He's had 6 inside 50s, 3 clearances, 2 goals. Tim Kelly's had 13 touches. Liam Baker, 12. So too Josh Lindsay and Liam Duggan with 10 disposals. For the Giants, 19 touches for Clayton Oliver, 6 clearances. Lockie Ash, 18 disposals for him. Harvey Thomas and Finn Callahan, they've both got 13 each, and then 11 for Lockie Whitfield and Jaden Laverty. Hitouts-wise, Bailey Williams, 20 hitouts compared to Kieran Briggs, 12 hitouts. So, once again, something to smile about for Wallichmara fans. Also, the scoreboard, as you mentioned, Clint, 14-point lead, the first halftime lead this year for the Eagles. Can they convert it into another win and make Sharad Wellingham a happy man?
0: Yeah, he was the only one of us who tipped the Eagles. Like this text, by the way, coming through. 0437 774 774. Not sure who you are, but do let us know your name and where you're texting in from. Don't count the Eagles before they hatch is the advice on the text line. 0437 774 774. Your thoughts on Hoff in his run with role? He seems to be having some time working on Finn Callahan. That's from Krampus. Sweet Caroline. You can't get away from any sporting venue in the country. Yeah. Gets around here again.
2: Oh, he's certainly nullified his influence.
0: Yeah.
2: Absolutely. He hasn't had the open space is probably what he has. There was a couple of moments in the first quarter probably, but yeah, certainly not the impact. He's had the 13 Callahan, but not necessarily the influence at the moment.
3: Only the 240 metres gain from those 13 disposals. He's a
2: metres gain player.
3: Metres gain player.
2: Yeah. Carries it, kicks at 60.
0: Yeah. Billy in Adelaide asks, where is Milan Murdoch? Well, he kicked the goal in that second term. He's had 5 disposals.
2: Yeah, didn't touch it the first.
0: Yeah.
2: Quite, he was running around trying to get the ball, but certainly come into his own in that second term.
0: You want to get in touch with us? Number, as always, throughout our coverage of ABC on footy on ABC Sport, 0437 774 774.
1: Can I give a shout-out to Dylan? 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
2: great
1: to
2: work,
1: us
2: Dill.
1: Here in Perth. So shout-out to Dylan. I'm not sure if he got the win yesterday, but if he's got his phone around, maybe
3: Wembley Magpies.
1: Text in the Wembley Magpies. So great to see Dill came up and had a chat. He's looking forward to the game. He said, I reckon the Eagles can get him tomorrow.
0: Oh, very confident.
1: The deal was on the Sharad Wellingham level. He's a big fan of Sharad, so it makes sense.
0: Everyone's a fan of Sharad.
3: Don't know about that.
0: Ah, dear, oh dear. What have they got, West Coast? The crowd is very low for a West Coast home game.
3: I really like the Sunday evening time slot. Do you like it?
0: Me personally,
3: yeah,
0: I do. And I also think it's great for fans in the regions, which get forgotten about. And the Eagles have a huge support in the regions. It's the easiest game to get to because you can plan for it. And then if you play this time, chuck on 2 to 3 hours, at least you're getting back by around 11 o'clock at night, which obviously makes it tougher for families. But for a lot of other people, it gives them the ability to get on buses. And I know there are buses run from various towns around WA to see Eagles games.
3: Everyone gets a nice way to finish the weekend.
0: Yeah, and I understand why

0: Thursdays and Fridays, you have the eyes of the nation on you. But when you do draw from a state the size of WA, it makes it really challenging for people in the regions to get here. So I like it. I think it's sort of become almost the WA time slot.
1: Yeah.
0: So
2: Nadia wasn't a fan of the Thursdays and Fridays, Mitch.
3: Let her know about it too on the mornings program.
0: No, she was very passionate.
3: It was
0: about
3: very
0: it.
3: Split though. Very split on the listeners.
0: Yeah. Well, there was only 35,000 here on Thursday night for the Dockers game against the Hawks at the start, and then it ended up being over 50,000. Let's turn our attention back out in the middle. Second half underway. Here's Mitch Turner.
3: Bailey Williams won the tap, but it's the Giants that win the clearance. Callahan to Oliver. High kick towards centre half forward. Good mark. Attacking edge of the centre square by Bedford. Rolls quickly. Kicks towards the top of the goal square. String of a Young. Young did well for West Coast. One out. Handball wide. Looking for Davis. Tackled by Thomas. Dispossessed. Toby Green comes in. Gang tackled by a couple of Eagles. Tries to get rid of it. And he's holding the ball paid against him. But well, he might have got away. Ran into a couple of Eagles. The second tackle dispossessed him. Smiley Young just fixing his boot up. The free kick will go to Liam Baker. Right back pocket. Kicks beyond defensive 50. Off the hands of Williams to Yo. Well, Chmara would keep it. Snaps it up the wing. Bounces over the head of Iden and Waterman. Waterman running back. Tries to beat Oliver. Oliver did brilliantly. Waterman tried to tap it to his advantage. Clayton Oliver won it. Got it to Harry Oliver, who went short inside to Whitfield. Back to Clayton Oliver. Back to Harry Oliver. Kick inside 50. Big fist from behind from Green. Into the path of Thomas. Has a man over the top in the square. Mark taken by Krzyzewski.
0: You missed a great chance.
3: I know, when Harry met Clary.
0: When Clary met Harry.
3: Yeah, I know. But I used the other one already, so I couldn't say it. And the play was moving way too quick.
2: It was a beautiful piece of play from Clayton Oliver, wasn't it? The collection in one arm, holding off his opponent with the other. The spin... as soon as he grabbed possession.
3: It was a nice bit of work by the Giants collectively. Max Krzyzewski directly in front, 20 metres out. Can't miss, doesn't miss. The Giants strike first in the second half. Krzyzewski gets his first goal of the afternoon. The evening now as the lights well and truly take over. GWS a 5-8-38, while Ichimarawa a 7-4-46, 8-point margin. Just 2 minutes played in the second half. Sharad Wellingham, Shane Wayward, our experts. I had it in the head. I didn't use it because it was just going too quick and it was too good to watch. I was like, just get it in.
0: Oh, when Harry met Clary. Just there. It was there. And twice.
3: I thought about
2: I'm not sure about Bazo's positioning on that. He was obviously trying to be really proactive and get to the contest further up the ground, but you can't really be leaving,
0: earlier.
2: Can't be leaving your opponent one out behind you, can you?
0: Interesting how quiet it gets after a Giants goal. And I'll get the clearance again here. Callahan bursting onto it for GWS. Takes a bounce. Kicks inside forward 50. There he is again. Max Krzyzewski. He came storming out from full forward. And you can see why other clubs were really keen when he wasn't getting his opportunity because of just the sheer talent in front of him at GWS. Well, they were very interested in his services potentially for the future.
4: What a move from Callahan.
0: I know.
4: He just put their wheels on ridiculously fast.
0: After leading out to take the mark, he wants a second in a matter of minutes. Here is Max Krzyzewski, and he's kicked the goal. Goes to celebrate with all his teammates. Big bump of the chest with Stringer. Come on, he cries. That's an immediate impact from the young man for the Giants at the start of this second term. They've got two goals in the opening 3.5 minutes and they're back to within 2 points. GWS 6-8-44, the Eagles 7-4-46. Sunday footy on ABC Sports. Sharad Wellingham and Shane Wayward.
2: I don't think that there's much more that Dersma could have done there. He was head down, putting in the most effort he could, but Finn Callahan is just too fast for him.
4: Powerful unit, isn't he?
0: This is good on the text line, by the way. 0437-774-774. Is Clayton the Oliver you have when you're not having a Harrison?
3: Not bad.
0: I like that.
3: Ball back in the middle. Tap down towards Elliot Yeo. While Ichimarawa went out of the

0: Miller gives it back to Bailey Williams. Kick inside 50. Waterman had a defender draped all over him. Couldn't take the mark. Delayed free kick given. It's going the way of the Eagles. It's going to go to, I think, Harvey Johnston. Yes. So Harvey Johnston wins the free kick. Waterman was probably pretty unlucky. He plays on quickly. Johnston snaps around the corner. Kicks his first goal in AFL footy. And he was happy with it too, Harvey Johnston. Happy Harvey indeed. The Eagles mob him. They get around him. He points to the crowd and celebrates them too. He's obviously got people he knows up there in the second tier because he gave a nice big point, big fist pump. The Eagles respond. He was held without a definite free kick. 6-8, 44 GWS. Wallach Marawa now 8-4, 52. 8-point lead restored. Sharon,
1: well, we two first goals this game.
2: So it kind of feels like the start of the first quarter, doesn't it? A couple of centre clearances straight resulting in goals. It's definite high tackle. I can't believe that's Harvey's first goal as well. He's very excited. Big smile on his face. Tongue hanging out his mouth.
0: Loves his social media. Put that on your TikTok, hey?
2: Does he love his social media?
0: That he does. Put that on your TikTok.
3: First score of any kind in game number 8. Harvey Johnston.
4: Think good, Oliver.
3: Here is Clayton Oliver again. Gets it off to Daniels for the Giants. With the centre clearance, they go inside forward 50. Young punches it away from Cadman. It'll spill over the boundary line at right full forward.
5: Barry Hoff said, "Coach, I need to get into centre bounce.
2: Can't leave me out.
5: Can't leave him in there without me." So Hoff now goes into centre bounce to sit on Callaghan.
3: Spun back in right full forward for the Giants. The 2.32s go at it. Briggs with the tap down for GWS. Merrick tried to steal it away from Cadman. Came out to Daniel. Threw it on the boot. It's gone up into the air. Was it touched on the behind line or has it gone across for the goal? It's a goal. Wow, that is the ugliest goal you're ever likely to see. Right on the goal line, the Eagles trying to stretch for it. It almost went as high up in the air as it did forward. But it's worked out okay for Daniel. And he's been able to kick his second game, Brett Daniels. 7-8-50 the Giants. The 8-4-52 Wallach Marawa. 7 gone in the third.
5: It's floated.
2: Yeah, it floated. Is that touch potentially? No, not even looked at that.
0: Bazzo
2: over. Oh, here we go. Here's a view of it.
0: Bazzo wasn't keen and nut.
2: He's about a foot behind the line. Nice quick. I love that quick hand to foot that those small forwards have.
3: Gee, it's been a goal fest. We've had 4 goals now in the opening 7 minutes of this quarter.
4: Watch it dry up.
0: He's so important to them, though, isn't he?
4: He's a good player.
0: Brent Daniels, and he's just the 5th game this season, came back from injury. So important to so much what they do. Ball back in the middle. Kelly bursting through the Eagles. Went without it. Clayton Oliver grabbed it. Tackled. Dispossessed. Ball jars free. Tim Kelly gets it. Gives it to Harley Reid. He's tackled. Drops it. Umpire said tackle. Lingered. Free kick. Going the way of Harley. Briggs might be a bit sore here as well. He's getting forced to get up with a dodgy leg injury and stand the mark because that is the rule. Now he's got to chase because Harley Reid notices it, runs away, plays on, kicks inside the forward 50. Shanahan there can't take the mark off hands. Out of bounds, a cash photo downstairs.
6: And Briggs has run straight off the ground off onto the GWS interchange and talking to the doctors. It looks around his left knee area.
0: It was a bit tough, like the...
2: He was limping earlier in the game as well.
0: The umpire made him get up and take the mark because he was the closest guy there.
5: He clutched at it too.
3: Yeah, he did. Straight at knee.
0: Ball spun back in, off hands. Comes down to Fonzie, tackled immediately, driven into the ground. They'll ball it up again. 45 metres out in the Eagles attacking 50. They lead by 2 points.
3: Knights go at it. Trying to pick it up. Hutchison couldn't do so. Came there again to Reid. Got it onto Waterman. Tried to curl it around from the right forward pocket with the outside of the right boot and has missed the lots narrowly to the right-hand side. Free kick for the Giants. We've got it at left full back. There's plenty of concern still downstairs for Briggs. He's in genuine pain. As the Giants bring it beyond their defensive 50. Here's Thomas getting the kick away towards Cadman, who was strong. Oh, couldn't quite take the mark. Went up against Young. Tried to hand pass it forward. Missed his target. Kelly's got it. Gives it to Duggan for the Eagles. Now to Cole. Puts boot to ball, kicks towards right half forward, coming out to take.

0: Good mark.
1: Take the game forward, doesn't he?
0: As well read in the end then.
2: Got to take the game on instead of just releasing.
1: Yeah.
0: By Harrison backwards. Oliver, who goes back to Fonte, goes back to Laverty, who marks between fullback and centre half back.
3: Verdi plays on, runs across his own defensive 50, kicks towards the southern side, looking for a mark in front. McMullen, good grab. Strong. Just beyond right half back. Let's kick the ball down the wing for a marking target. No mark taken in front for the Giants. Spills to Angram. Hamill over the top to Bedford. On centre wing, southern side. Fancy footwork to get around Duggan. Now kicks inside 50. Lindsay was the first one there for Walich Marawa. Couldn't take it. Spilled to Yo. He slipped. Tackled. Green rips it out and snaps towards goal. And the umpire's whistle went just before he got it away. So it'll be a ball up. 45 metres out from the Giants. Attacking goal square. Ball will go high into the Perth sky. Jack Williams got a hand to it. Spinning through traffic was Hamish Davis. Kick ricocheted off a teammate. Through traffic for the Giants.

0: Marawat, the Eagles. They are 8-4-52. 11 minutes travelled in this third term. 4-1 in the second half so far. And the Giants, whatever Kingsley said to them at half-time, I reckon it might have worked.
1: It might have worked, but there's an element of confusion there from West Coast at that stoppage. There was a lot of free numbers on the defensive side. No one really manned up, and then bobbles out. GWS players everywhere, and rushing the ball is it's really hard to stop. Nice. Again, that nice quick hand to foot. Harvey Thomas has been pretty good today, I'd say.
2: 4 goals in 11 minutes for GWS. Eagles, the fans know they need to rise, but GWS will get the clearance again from Cornelio to Callahan. Oh, kick smothered by Kelly. Good out towards Champion. Tackled immediately by Harrison Oliver. Great tackle. Holding the ball call. He wins the free kick for the Giants across centre half back. Gives it on to Himmelberg. Kicks to Cornelio.

0: Turns around, inside forward, 50 on the lead. Stringer who marks.
1: Space they have to hit up at the foot. A number of options there. Camellio.
0: Stringer's going to have to kick this at least 53 metres. He'll start in line with the left-hand goal post. So pretty much right in front. Comes in now. Kicks from 52. Has it got the carry? You bet it has. Through for another one for the Giants. They have kicked 5 goals in the opening 12 and a half minutes of the third term. Stringer has got his second as the Giants stretch their lead out to 10 points. 9-8-62 GWS. Wallich Marawa, the Eagles in the Doug Nicholls rounds. 8-4-52, as I said. 13 gone in the third.
1: Yeah, Malachi looked too slow. With his hands, had to get it off quick. And then just capitalised off turnover. He knew as soon as he hit the boot, he started celebrating with players behind him.
0: Just had someone whack me about comments regarding the regions and the timing of Sunday Eagles games have been poor form. I would ask you only this. Would you rather a Sunday afternoon Eagles game or would you rather a Thursday or a Friday night game? Do let us know your name, by the way, when you text in.
2: Fullback underway. Callahan from the middle. Socket it forward. Ricocheting off the body of Gothard. Back the way of the Giants, though. Thomas. Handball's a little hot for Himmelberg. Fell over. Somehow got a handball back to Thomas. Inside to Canelio. Oh. Running to the centre square. Same thing again. Leading up, Stringer takes the mark, turns, kicks inside the forward 50. Brilliant kick, great Mark Cadman. Oh, that was like a training drill through the middle. That was exactly how you want to move the ball, and Cadman will have the set shot from 35 metres out, slight angle.
1: Skills, elite.
3: Skills through the middle, nice, quick transition football.
2: They've opened it up, that leading lane for Stringer again.
1: Yeah, Dersma just overcommitted a little bit in the centre square.
2: Aaron Cadman, the chance for his first goal today. Being quiet. He misses to the right. Couldn't capitalise for the Giants. 9-9-63 GWS, 8-4-52 Wallach Marawa. Cash photo downstairs.
4: Good news for the Giants. Kieran Briggs is back on the ground and looks to be okay. Meanwhile, for West Coast, Elliot Yeo is just a bit sore, limping around the field at the moment.
0: Lindsay kicks towards right half back. Laverty on it down. Came out towards Champion, immediately kicks the Eagles towards right half forward. Waterman battling away, Murdoch ran over it, Einan had to turn. Gather, tackled by Murdoch straight away. Ball does jar out. Umpire lets play on. Scooped up then by Gothard. Worked it out towards Thomas. Hand passing it forward. Oh, met high. That should be a free kick, surely. No, the umpires let it play on. Well, for all money, though, a free kick going the Giants' way then. Should have been high decision going towards Harrison Oliver. Instead, it's gone towards Malachi Champion, who marks it right half forward. He won't have the distance, I don't think. He knows it kicks dangerously across half forward. Yo Mark spins away from Gothard, runs inside forward 50, bangs it long, misses to the right-hand side. A minor score. West Coast, 8-5-53. The Giants are 9-9-63. 16 gone in the third.
2: Giants will bring the ball back into play from fullback Whitfield. Goes into the pocket. Taken by McMullen. Slow play here for the visiting side. Plenty of time left in this quarter. Kick down the outer side. The target is Briggs. Holding call going against the Giants. Jack Williams will receive it. Kicks back inboard for Wallich Marawa to Yeo, just inside the centre square. Eagles fans want them to go quickly instead, laterally across the centre circle to Bazo, and now towards the northern side here to Young on the wing. Short again by a foot to Davis. Patient build-up by Wallich Marawa. A lot of orange in front of them. Davis just bombs a high ball inside forward 50. Markers up. Here they go. Off hands. No one could take it. Iden at the back. Got it for GWS. Gave it to Whitfield. Now to Lockie Ash. Runs across his own defensive. He's got goal square. Chase was on. Couldn't reel him in. Kicks it out the southern side. Jimby 1-1.

0: beat Toby Green. Did very, very well, the young Eagle. Knocks it over the line. Ball will be tossed back in between wing and half forward, favouring the Eagles' scoring end. They trail now by 10 points in this third term.
1: Ball to be spun in again. Briggs against Williams. Williams won it down. Kelly's out after it. Oh, that's a clever hand pass over the top to Marek. He did well. Marek moved it on. Trying to get it to McCarthy. Worked it back to Marek. Kicked inside forward 50. Spoil came from Harrison Oliver. Down towards Leake. Back to Harrison Oliver. Handed it off again towards Himmelberg. That's a lovely weighted kick out to McMullen, who marks just shy of the commentary wing. He'll look to kick inboard again. Marking it, Gotham. Turns and plays on. Hand pass to Whitfield at centre half forward. Kicked inside forward 50. The spoil came from McCarthy, but the umpire is going to bring it back. Whitfield being dealt with afterwards. And he'll have the free kick at centre half forward. It's a lead that came out immediately from Toby Green. That was ignored. They'll kick towards the right forward pocket. Jinby against Cadman. Jinby punched it down. Came to Angwin. Umpire said there's a push. It's gone against the Giants. Jinby has it. He'll have it deep in the left back pocket.
2: 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Jinby takes his full allotment.
1: 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And I agree with that, except for the fact we were discussing Thursdays and Fridays.
0: The Eagles on this occasion turn it over. Yo's kick misses the target. Bedford cuts it off, goes into the pocket, and just too hot and high for Green. And Yo was ready to make amends.
1: Against Sundays. And I can't believe I stood up for the regions and I'm still getting a whack.
2: Nah, bugger the regions.
1: Just give up, honestly.
3: Yeah. Aren't you from Cal?
2: Yep.
0: That's why I can say it. Ball was tossed back into the front. Goes Briggs back onto the field, as Akash said. Falls to Callahan. Got through a couple of tacklers. Didn't get through the last. Not sure how he got rid of it. Umpire said play on. Ball bobbling around inside the Giants attacking 50. Big tackle laid.
2: Looked like a throw, didn't it?
0: And Cabin, it was a throw. And the umpires, two of them, with a good angle of it. I'm not sure how they weren't paid the free kick, West Coast. Ball up, Briggs and Williams go at it. Williams got a hand to it. Dersmer through traffic was clean. Got a handball across to Jinby. Has nothing on, so he just boots it into the middle of Perth Stadium. The Giants have the 3-on-1. Iden able to gather. Give it to Himmelberg, who can go short. Out towards Angwin. Had to take it on the half volley. Goes back to Himmelberg on the southern side. His kick inside the forward 50. Jinby flies. Dropped it. Kelly at ground level. Won it for West Coast. And now they clear. Yo, just beyond defensive 50, just keeps it inside as he kicks it to Malachi Champion. And kicks it to Bazo, who wasn't watching, turned at the last moment and just took the mark.
1: Apologies, my thought processes have been trailing off a bit in this game. Let's go from Young, beyond defensive 50. And trying to reach for it then was Stringer. Couldn't quite do so. Ball spins out the back and it's moved by the Eagles to Cole, who got it from Hutchison. Go back inboard. Cole. Chance again here for Kelly. Tucks the ball under an arm and looks to switch play to the outer side of the ground. Lindsay goes down onto one knee to take the mark. Pops it short laterally out to Duggan. Yo provided an option inboard. That's ignored. Instead, it's out towards Waterman. And he marks again. He's got it at left half forward. Giants lead by 10 points. 21 gone in the third. Kick inside forward 50. Big pack up. Umpires spotted a mark. It's gone the way of Williams. Just what the young man needed to do. Try and take on the game. That is a good grab. He was really made to work for it too, as he came forward, got it at the second grab on the way down.
3: Similar to the one that Waterman took in the first quarter, he was probably in the best position, but just worked his way to the front of the contest, willed himself.
1: Looking for his first goal of the season in his second game of 2026. He's missed, though, to the left-hand side. 8-6-54, the Eagles. 9-9-63, the Giants. 22 gone in the third.
0: Clayton Oliver up to 24 disposals, 7 clearances. The Giants from the kick-out. Long to the broadcast side. Hits Himmelberg in stride. Goes up the wing. Grzeszewski can't take the mark. Able to gather at ground level, though.

0: 55 metres out, kicks it into the pocket, over the top, Stringer can't mark. At the back, Gothard almost creates the miraculous, hits the post. Would have been something special, threw it on the boot from the tightest of angles. Talk about quick hand to foot. That's as quick as it gets. It's a minus score. 9-10-64 GWS.
1: Oh, Lindsay moved it on. Duggan couldn't take the mark. Had to quickly regather. Was under genuine pressure. Sent it beyond defensive 50. It's out off hands and over for a boundary throw in. Krzyzewski couldn't quite keep it in. Looking good today. Krzyzewski. Throwing back in. Taken by Bailey Williams cleanly. Immediately throws it on the boot for the Eagles. He'll bounce it up towards the logo. Commentary wing. Himmelberg hit it at pace. Gave it to Iden. Then to Fonte. Now to Angwin. Takes a couple of steps and then kicks inside forward 50. Important spoil came from Duggan. Spilled out though to Cornelio. Centering kick. And again a great spoil from Dersma. Won it to ground. To Baker. To Lindsay. Tackled immediately. Ball's not coming out of there. Between centre-half forward and full forward for the Giants. The umpire will ball it up. GWS lead the Eagles by 10. 23 gone in the third.
0: Briggs and Williams lock up again. Briggs taps it out in front of Stringer. Knocked away from him by Cole. Socket off the deck by Cadman. Ricocheted off a player. Falls the way of Wallach Marowa. Baker handballs over to Marriott. Now over the top from Duggan. Terrible handball. Kelly ends up with it. Kicks it straight into the side of Fonte and he goes out of bounds. Still inside the forward 50 for the Giants. 45 metres out. It's just been chaotic at times this game.
1: What about the goalkeeping stop there from Bazzo? Stuck the hands out and knocked it away. It was going through for a major if he hadn't.
0: Ball toss back in. Briggs gets rid of Bailey Williams. Takes it out of the ruck. Snaps towards goal in front. Cadman diving. Trying to claim the mark. Didn't take it. The umpire quickly, as he's wrapped up from behind, comes in and says, no mark. I'll ball it up. 15 metres out. Bailey Williams rose high. Tapped it straight to Cadman of the Giants. He's tackled immediately and they'll reset again. Still 15 metres out from the Giants' goal. They lead by 10 points.
1: Throwing up once more. I'm down by Briggs, but straight to Baker. Here's Harley Reid. We'll kick towards a one-on-one on the southern wing. Hutchison has the battle with Leake. It's punched forward. Hutchison has the extra pace. He's able to gather, then lost his footing. Did well to hand pass it back to Williams for the Eagles. Kicks to Murdoch. Marks it left half forward. Immediately sends it in the direction of Waterman. Can't find him, though. Couldn't hit the target. Bounced away from Waterman and tumbles across for a throw-in. 40 out from the Eagles' goal in the left forward pocket. Slick movement by West Coast. Just the last delivery inside forward 50. Not quite what they were hoping for. Thrown in again. Briggs won it down against Williams. Chasing it up Hutchison. McMullen tackles him over the boundary line for another throw-in. Left forward pocket. 26 gone in the third. The Giants still lead by 10 points over Wallach Marowa. Final game of round 10 of the first of the Sir Doug Nicholls rounds.
0: The Eagles find a goal here. Bailey Williams takes it out of the ruck. Kick was smothered by Angwin. Ricochets into the path of Dersma. Tight angle, trying to get on the left boot. Tackled by Himmelberg. Ball rolls out of bounds. They've edged a little closer, though. Be tossed back in. 10 metres around from the left behind post. Can argue he just dropped the ball, Dersma, as he was tackled by Himmelberg. They'll be lucky to get away with one. Again, Williams takes it out of the ruck, snaps it straight up and down the elevator shaft. Who can get under it? No one there for West Coast. Hutchinson at the full, though, taken high. No. Umpire says it's okay. It'll be balled up, and he may have hurt himself here, Jack Hutchinson, as he's just slowly getting to his feet. He's going to be tossed up right against the boundary. Left forward pocket for Wallach Marowa. Oliver was able to take it from the stoppage. Kick beyond defensive 50 and Young punches it away from Stringer. Kick for touch. The ball is out of bounds. 55 metres out. It'll be tossed back in. It's still the Giants by 10 points. 27 minutes gone in this third term.
1: Ball spun back in. Briggs with a more telling tap up against Williams. Cole tried to track it to the boundary. Hand pass forward from Dersma. Couldn't find a teammate. Reid wraps up his opponent. Almost drove his head.

0: ground. Whitfield is still down for a moment. Just gets a little pat on the back from McMullen to make sure he's okay. Is he in any strife here, Harley Reid? I'm not sure. We'll have to have another look at that. Throwing in again. And Dersmer has been taken high here. So the number one draft pick for West Coast will be able to go back and have a shot. And there's a bit of afters as well, as Ryan Murdoch has a bit to say to Clayton Oliver. I reckon there are a few players out there that don't mind exchanging a bit of, pleasantries to each other. Still Milan Murdoch continues on.
1: He loves it.
0: I was going to say, you would know from East Rio days, he loves a chat.
1: Doesn't matter how big they are. Take them on.
2: They're all going to be bigger.
0: Here comes Dersmer. The shot, you could hear from the moment it left the boot, the reaction from the crowd behind the goals. It was a groan. He's missed the lot. Out to the left-hand side. Tell me, does Harley Reid have anything to worry about here? Has Whitfield's arms locked and then does take him forward and his head, Whitfield does hit the ground?
1: No force in that.
3: Short kick from the Giants. Back pocket, Iden went short to a teammate. And legally it was, and he wasn't paid the mark, not 15, and Dersmer was quickly there to knock him out of bounds. So the Giants can't get out of trouble. It's going to be a boundary throw in that left forward pocket again. Players bumping into each other off the ball. In front, Briggs tapped it down. Kelly through traffic, tackled, lost it. In there is Ash. He picks it up off ground level, tackled immediately. It's become a real dogfight over that forward 50 at the moment.
1: It's giving their backs a rest.
3: Two guys getting cold. The other end of the ground, ball tossed up in the air. Bailey Williams ricocheted off his hands, came down to Lockie Ash. Tackled up, another stoppage. Tom McCarthy standing in the centre circle as this deepest defender. He is so bored right now. Ball goes up in the air. Bailey Williams takes it out of the ruck. Hacks a kick forward only as far as Harvey Thomas. He kicks a high ball into the middle of the ground. Flying in, Duggan couldn't mark Kelly. He crumbed it, lost it. Socket off the ground by Toby Green. Foot race is on. Young inside defensive 50 for Walich. Marawa gets there first. Gathers. High kick sets a task for Davis. Fonte gets a hand in. Davis recovered well though. Gathered. Kicks under pressure beautifully up the wing to Shanahan, who marks for the Eagles.
0: That was great delivery. Here comes Shanahan now with a long kick into the right forward pocket. The numbers favour the Giants. And a mark taken then by Himmelberg. And Harley Reid gave him a bit of afters as well. I mean, clattered into him. Umpires say, go back and take your kick.
1: That option's off the line.
0: Himmelberg works his way onto his right. Killing kick beyond defensive 50. Big pack up at left half back for the Giants. Trying to go towards it was Cadman. Got there, but free kick's been given away and Davis will have it for the Eagles, taken high. Davis looks to move it on. Moves it short by foot. This is Duggan. Eagles fans imploring him to send it long. He'll do so now towards full forward. Shanahan went to ground. Flying up, Williams couldn't complete the mark. Though the umpire said it's going to be a free kick the way of Williams here.
4: I think they paid the mark.
0: Had they paid the mark?
1: Yeah, and come with me. Yeah.
0: And 50 metres as well. He had a fair chunk of it. I wasn't sure he'd had enough. But he won't miss from here. From the top of the goal square, Bailey J. Williams puts it in to the second tier. A goal for the Eagles to bring them back to within 4 points. Closing stages of the third term. GWS 9-10-64. The Eagles 9-6-60. 31 and a bit minutes gone in the third. Sunday footy on ABC Sport, ABC Radio, News Radio, Sport Digital, and streaming on ABC Listen. 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
1: Great to see Rux push forward, challenge your opponent. Take a catch.
5: Yep. I think Williams has been really good. He's been proactive around stoppage. He's getting his clearances, he's getting quick clearances, grabbing it out of the ball ups.
1: He's been good.
5: There's definitely a vibe, an energy pulsing through West Coast tonight.
3: They're a chance, and they haven't been a chance that often in the past 4 years. Ball back in the middle. Can Walich Marawa get it going their way? Harley Reid gathered it. Gave it to Hoff. His handball way too hot for Cole. Spilt it. Somehow knocked it forward. Williams couldn't take it though.

0: Spills back to Hoff. Now Harley Reid, 60 metres out from the centre square. Kicks long. It's across the face. And it bounces out of bounds. Boundary throw in. Not a bad result if you're not going to kick a goal. Stoppage coming up. Another one in this forward 50. It's been a huge amount. Harley Reid up to 24 disposals. 611 metres gained. Two goals. Eight inside 50s. Shallow boundary throw in. Bailey Williams to the front. Knocked it towards Malachi Champion. Handball across to Dersma. Stepped around one. Now back onto his preferred right boot. Snaps towards goal. It's spinning. It's off hands at the back. Whitfield on the goal line. Gathers. Handball over the top to Cornelio. Did well. Broke a tackle. Handball across to Fonte. Stepped around another. Handball to Ash. Clearing kick out the southern side. Duggan will mark though.
1: The Eagles, they might get one more chance here. Duggan to Lindsay. Long kick inside forward 50. Great flying grab. Sensational up into the air. Laverty.
2: Land on his head.
1: Goodness gracious. Was it full stretch? Just was able to put one of the arms down. What a mark that was. Courageous and vital. He certainly hurt himself, put an arm down to try to cushion the blow, but solid impact with the very, very hard stadium turf. He's remained down, just kneeling for a moment, now climbing up onto his haunches. That was a terrific grab. That ensures that the Giants go to the three-quarter time break with a four-point lead. 9-10-64 to the Eagles, 9-6-60. The goal kickers look like this. For the Giants, Brent Daniels has got a couple, so too Jake Stringer, and goals to Thomas, to Bedford, to Harrison Oliver, and to a couple to Grushevsky as well. While for Wallace Marowa, two to Reid, two to Hutchison, singles to Murdoch, Shanahan, Williams, Johnston, and Waterman. It was a 10-point lead to the Giants at quarter time, a 14-point lead to the Eagles at half time, and now it's a 4-point lead to GWS with one quarter to come. The final game of round 10, the first of the Sir Doug Nicholls rounds. Earlier today, the Bombers went down to the Dockers at the MCG. Fremantle, a ninth straight win, leading by 43 points. And the Saints at home to the Tigers at the Docklands. St Kilda, or Euro Euroke, in the Sir Doug Nicholls rounds, winning by 36 points there. Four-point advantage to the visitors at Perth Stadium over the West Coast Eagles. Sunday footy on ABC Sport, on ABC Radio, News Radio, Sport Digital, and streaming on ABC Listen.
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1: Callaghan bursting onto it for GWS, takes a bounce, kicks inside forward 50. There he is again, Max Grushevsky. After leading out to take the mark, he wants a second in a matter of minutes. Here is Max Grushevsky, and he's kicked the goal.
0: Kick inside 50. Waterman had a defender draped all over him. Delayed free kick given. It's going the way of the Eagles. Johnston. So Harvey Johnston wins the free kick. Waterman was probably pretty unlucky. He plays on quickly. Johnston snaps around the corner. Kicks his first goal in AFL footy.
1: Daniel threw it on the boot. It's gone up into the air. Was it touched on the behind line or has it gone across for the goal? It's a goal. Wow, that is the ugliest goal you're ever likely to see.
0: Through traffic for the Giants was Bedford. Got it to Toby Green. Handball to Harvey Thomas. Snap under pressure. Giants in front.
1: Kicks to Cornelio. Turns around. Inside forward 50 on the lead. Stringer who marks.
2: Space that had.
1: Kicks from 52. Has it got the carry? You bet it has. Through for another one for the Giants. Flying up, Williams couldn't complete the mark, though the umpire said it's going to be a free kick the way of Williams here.
4: I think they paid the mark.
1: And they paid the mark.
2: Yeah, and come with me. Yeah.
1: And 50 metres as well. But he won't miss from here. From the top of the goal square, Bailey J. Williams puts it in.
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1: He put it into the second tier, in case you're wondering. Bailey J. Williams, it's a four-point lead to the Giants. 9-10-64 to the Eagles, 9-6-60. We have a game.

0: on our hands at Perth Stadium with a quarter to play. What have you made of it? Shade Willingham, Shane Woodward.
1: Well, it's been exciting. I think the effort and intent that we touched on so many times throughout the games is definitely still there from West Coast. Can they maintain it for this last quarter, or are we going to see a defiant GWS come out and just put the foot on the throttle, which I don't think they've done just yet? They've definitely been within themselves. They're holding back, but...
2: Just haven't put a four-quarter performance in all year, really, have they?
1: Yeah.
2: But they look ominous then, that first 15 minutes. And then
1: opening up the middle, transferring that, turnover straight back through the middle.
2: You thought, here we go.
1: Yeah. If they are able to maximise their opportunities when they get them through the middle, I think that we could see that, I think the West Coast are in the fight. I think that there's still definitely an opportunity for them to capitalise them when they go inside 50. Everything's really even numbers-wise throughout the game. So it's really just going to be a matter of who can hold on for the longest. In my opinion, I think that GWS will probably be able to hold on with their maturity and experience, but I'm still hopeful for West Coast.
2: Oh, yeah. With the young side and the immature young side of West Coast, the ability to hang on then.
1: Mm. You know, they had a couple of thrusts.
2: Probably history would have said that they would just roll over here a bit, but, you know, sometimes maturity just might be coming to the fore a little bit, and they're hanging in there, and as we keep calling fight to fight, and we're able to arrest some momentum later stages of that quarter and just find themselves still in the game.
3: Clayton Oliver up to 26 touches. 15 contested possessions, 8 clearances. Harvey Thomas and Lockie Ash, they both have 20 touches as well. Harvey Thomas has a goal. Himmelberg, 19. For West Coast, Harley Reid, 24 touches to go with his 2 goals. Tim Kelly, 20. Liam Duggan, 17. It is the Giants who lead Walish Marrow by 4 points, 9-10-64. Walish Marrow, 9-6-60. So Doug Nichols round on ABC Sport.
0: So the Eagles will be hoping to fight their way back in front. They've lost their past 6 games. The Giants, they're looking to win consecutive games for the first time this season. Win tonight, GWS. They'll go 5-5 in 2026. Brisbane next for them at Giants Stadium. The early game on Sunday at Collingwood. And the record breaker for Scott Pendlebury awaits the Eagles next Saturday night. Underway in the middle. One down by Bailey J. Williams. Out after it is Harley Reid. All goes crashing into the opposite 9 in Angwin. He stays down as Cole gathers. Kicks inside forward 50 for the Eagles. Idun able to get a spoil on it. Spilled out towards Fonte. He's kicked up into the air after a ricochet. Trying to tap it forward then was Murdoch. Kelly thought he was being held without it. Taken across the boundary line in the right forward pocket for the Eagles. Here by the Giants. It's a ball in. Angwin has only just got up off the ground after that collision.
1: Clean hit.
0: Harley Reid into the shoulder to shoulder.
2: Steamrolled him.
0: Just thumped him to ground. He'll go and put himself back into the contest here, the Giant. Both rucks missed it. Thomas was able to gather. Hand pass was meant for Clayton Oliver. Lost his footing. Well, on the deck, it's been locked in. Kelly's underneath it all for West Coast. Thomas alongside him for the Giants. 2:32s go at it. Briggs got it down to Clayton Oliver. Hand pass to no one in particular. Kelly out after it. Bedford came the other way. He gathered it. Kelly gathered him. Ball up. Right half forward for the Eagles, who trail by 4 points. Giants still in front, opening 80 seconds of the last.
3: Williams going to starting a bit of a running jump into the pack there. Comes out the way of Murdoch for Walich Marrow. Murdoch handball to Yeo from the boundary line. Tight, tight angle. Couldn't work it back in, and it's hit the left behind post. So no score at all from Elliot Yeo or Walich Marrow. No change to the margin. It'll remain 4 points. The ball instead will be tossed back in. Deep inside the Eagles attacking territory. Williams and Briggs stalk each other. Briggs gets to the front, taps it down. Harvey Johnson came through, went without it. Hoff had players crashing all over him. Ball stuck underneath it all. They'll take it back. Ball it up once more. 10 metres out from the Eagles attacking. Goal. Briggs just pushed Bailey Williams away from it in the pack. Could have given away a free kick. It spills to Harvey Johnston. He's tackled. Be careful with that one, Briggs. Put the hand in the chest of Bailey Williams. Sometimes they call that a block. Ball goes up in the air again. Williams slaps it, trying to get it to a teammate. Somehow, Clayton Oliver emerged with it for the Giants. Handball across to Lockie Ash. Kick bounces at right angles. Outside 50 in the last Sioux rule. Last disposal. It'll be a free kick to West Coast. And Ryan Marrick has the ball.
4: It's an unlucky bounce if you're a Giant. Marrick's got an ability to go backwards towards the logo to McCarthy. We'll send it all the way back to Bazo in the middle of the ground. Plenty of space to work with, and he'll find Lindsay, who marks and then trots back onto the logo on the southern wing. He'll move it short to Young, former Tiger marking. Lindsay runs behind him. That option's ignored. Young puts West Coast into the right forward pocket. Flying, Laverty got a big fist on the footy. Spilled down, and Baker is able to effect the tackle, wrapping up his Giant opponent. He's anything but a Giant in Daniels. He'll be thrown up, still inside forward 50. Briggs won it down, but it's straight to Harley Reid. Kicks around the body, 51 out in the right forward pocket. He's in the direction of Laverty. He couldn't get there. Murdoch tried to tap it down. Idun gathers. Murdoch tackles him. Spun in a circle. Got a hand pass away. It's through for a rush behind. Eagles fans wanted holding the ball. They didn't get it. They get a point closer. Giants lead by three. Three and a bit to go in the last.
2: 50 against Milan Murdoch.
1: Again, I think he gave him the thumbs up to the umpire.
2: Challenged him on the hold of the ball.
3: Double 50.
1: I don't know if he's giving the thumbs up to the umpire.
3: I think it's being a smart aleck. We'll pay another 54. Free kick, 50 metre penalty. Whitfield goes inside forward 50, off hands. Harley Reid gathers it at ground level, gets it to Marrick across the Jimby, slipped as he kicked. Back to the Giants, kick inboard, looking for Stringer, clean bowled. Milan Murdoch at half back now, turns it over to Ash. Ash gathers, handball inside to the big Briggs. Back to Ash, 45 metres out. Spears the ball to the top of the goal square. Punched away by McCarthy. Could have marked it instead. Send it straight into Riccardi, who's gone down awkwardly in the pocket. The grass came out underneath him. His handball missed the target. Then the kick across the right back pocket from the Eagles has gone out of bounds on the full. Apologies, that was... Once again, just messy, messy football. Players falling over all over the place. The free kick will go to Fonte, who takes it, runs around, snaps on goal, and puts up a massive score for the Giants. First ever goal for Fonte in his AFL career. Joe Fonte, the Font as they call him, picked a great time to get his first in Orange and his first in AFL football. It's the third player today that's kicked their first goal in league footy. He makes it a 9-point margin. He was the beneficiary of some genuine chaos. It was McCarthy who went across the face, I think.
4: Yep, out of bounds on the full.
3: Missed it by a mile.
2: What was he thinking?
3: It was a great finish from the man they call... Joe Fonte, the Font, Fontempelli, some people call him.
2: Really?
4: The Font.
2: Cardi nearly did himself a mischief.
3: He'll have plenty of family and friends here in the crowd too. 10-10-70 the Giants, 9-7-61 Welich Marawa.
4: Well, if you're the Font, you should have given the two thumbs up.
2: Hey.
4: The restart, Williams wins it down. Out after it was Yo, couldn't get there. Stolen away by Clayton Oliver. Ash's hand pass went behind his target in the Font. Had to go again here, Ash. Anglin, his hand pass intercepted, almost stolen away by Johnston. He shoveled a hand pass backwards. Eventually, Oliver emerges with it again. Clayton Oliver gave it on to Ash. This is better now from the Giants. Kick out towards right half forward. Marked then by Toby Green. Goes on a bit of a run. Will kick inside the attacking 50. Cadman flew, couldn't mark. Cornelio gathered. Hand pass was meant for Cadman, couldn't get there. Gothard, hand passed over his shoulder. Coming the other way, Ash ran into traffic, taking the ground. Champion got him one way, Reid the other. Ball up, still just inside the Giants attacking 50. They lead by 9 points. 9 minutes gone in the last. Williams palmed it down. Went to Toby Green, kicked immediately towards full forward. Riccardi battling away up against Young. Young kicks and finds Dersma, who marks at left half back. Needed to be precise and was. Still the Giants by nine.
3: and breathe. As Dirk

0: Kuzma goes across to McCarthy, not 15, so the chaos continues. McCarthy forced to hack it high down the broadcast wing. In the end, Himmelberg spoiled his own teammate in league. Punched it out of his hands. The ball is off hands, out of bounds, right next to the interchange gates. Boundary throw-in. It's either well done by Tyler Young or well disguised in that defensive contest against Riccardi. Ball spun back in and out. Briggs in front of Jack Williams. Taps it down to Oliver. Reed had him. Somehow got a handball to Ash. Tumbles a kick towards half-board. Young in front. Couldn't mark for the Eagles. Jinby gathers. He's tackled. Cadman drags him over the boundary line. Very sandy boundary line as well in that area of the ground. 60 metres around from the Eagles attacking goal. Or the Giants attacking goal. As they try and edge close up, 9-point lead. Briggs, hand over the top of Jack Williams in the ruck contest. The Giants, through Thomas, get a handball backwards to Ash. Inboard to the first gamer, and Harry Oliver spun in a tackle, then got free, tackled again. Should be holding the ball, isn't. It was either a trip, it was holding the ball. Instead, the umpire had half a dozen of each and said, let's ball it up. Briggs gets rid of Jack Williams, throws him out of the way, taps it towards Clayton Oliver, who gives it to Harry Oliver. He's tackled by Yeo, turned over, swooped on by Harley Reid, out in front of Shanahan, gathers, snaps, misses everything. Out of bounds in the right forward pocket for West Coast. Margin still 9 points. I don't know. Oh, it's a trip maybe first. He does grab him around the legs before that.
1: I think they're... Oh, I thought they were about to pay out in the full there.
0: Well, the umpire actually signalled out in the full, which is the wrong
1: they
0: signal.
1: Did. Yeah.
2: Throwing right full forward for West Coast. Williams up against Briggs. Neither got a tap that was anywhere near telling. Spilled the ground. Thomas was trying to work his way through. It's been taken here by Clayton Oliver. Tackled immediately by Johnston. Ball up. Thrown into the air. One down by Briggs. Out after it was Harrison Oliver. Knocked it in the direction, though, of Hoff. Tried to work it to Cole. Surely taken without the football. And eventually, the umpire does see it.
1: It was not officiating. The nearest umpire let it go, and the umpire in the middle of the ground paid it.
2: Well, they got it right between them. Cole put nowhere near the footy and then was taken to ground. He's about a metre in from the boundary. About 55 from goal. He'll have a shot and he'll miss to the right-hand side. Wasn't sure whether he was having a shot or trying to pick somebody out. It's gone across the behind line for a minor score. 8 points is the margin. 10-10 plays 9-8. Giants over the Eagles. 11 gone in the fourth.
0: Iden has ball in hand, thought about going out the southern side. Instead comes to the broadcast side. Toby Green in front, had a couple of cracks at the mark under pressure, couldn't take it. Now is tackled just beyond defensive 50. Is there a full moon tonight? It feels weird. Just a bit of chaotic footy. Umpires getting confused. Fans feel a bit restless. Giants are in front from the restart. Oliver somehow gathered it with one arm, snapped around the body up the wing. Baker almost took the mark for the Eagles, couldn't. Followed up well, though. Handball forward, only as far as Harvey Thomas. He gets tackled. Ball dispossessed. Jars out to Duggan. He kicks it forward. Briggs gathers, misses the handball, and that should be a lasso.
1: That's a lasso.
0: Not last disposal. He's handballed it over the head of his teammate, and the Eagles are furious. Harley Reid's calling for the replay. He handballed it out of bounds. They've lost control here, the umpires. Ball's spun back in. Jack Williams to the front. Tapped it. Attacking direction for the Eagles. Oliver punched it away. Baker, he's on top of it. Gothard had him, or McMullen did, and McMullen infringed. Liam Baker gets the free kick. Attacking edge of the centre square. Goes inside forward 50. Players running back with a flight to the Eagles. Spills down to Waterman, trying to tap it to his advantage. Couldn't. Iden gathered. Handball across to Angwin. Under pressure towards Gothard. Ball ricochets off him. Comes to Harvey Johnston. Handball in front of Malachi Champion. In the pocket to the top of the goal square. Too hot for the initial target in Shanahan. Came to Davis. He's tackled. Took on one. Took on two. Caught. McMullen has it for the Giants. It'll clear.
2: It's frantic at the moment. He clears, but only as far as Jinby, who marks. On centre wing. Steers it back inboard to Dersma. Commentary edge of the centre circles. Pauses for a moment. can go long.

0: towards Duggan. He marks it left half forward. Still two kicks from goal. Desperate for it was Williams in short. That's ignored. Kick towards full forward. Big pack up off hands over the boundary line for a throw-in. 25 out from the Eagles' goal in the left forward pocket. Crowd, by the way, 36,781. So not even on the podium in terms of low crowds for West Coast at Perth Stadium outside of the COVID years. It's still well down on what we normally expect. Neither ruck with a telling tap. Thomas gathered under real pressure. Tumbles a kick towards the wing. Duggan had two bites at it. Completes the mark. Just forward of the logo. Commentary side of the ground. Still the Giants by 8 points.
1: Duggan rolls. Goes immediately inside forward. 50 from behind. Waterman, massive grab. Oh, he was three deep out of position, Jake Waterman. And somehow came down with the footy. He'll go back 30 metres out, side angle to the left, go around the corner.
2: A lot of the West Coast players making their way to the interchange. They look a little bit fatigued.
1: Jake Waterman takes a deep breath, spins the ball in his hands, runs around, snaps, goals, celebrates, margin back to 2 points. Waterman has two. The Eagles, Walich Marua, right back in this game. 10-8-68. The Giants are 10-10-70. 14 minutes played in the final term. Sunday footy on ABC Sports. Jared Wellingham and Shane Woden are our experts.
3: Thought he missed Jack Williams' hit up.
2: Yes, Dave. I was waving my arms around up here in the box as we could see it clear as day. But
3: he shouldn't have plucked that.
2: No. But he's done it a couple of times tonight. Yeah, a few of the West Coast players have made their way to the front of the pack in a marking contest and come down with the goods. Strong mark. Great to see him finish as well. Hasn't been overly accurate this season, as everybody's well aware of. But beautiful finish from Jake the Snake.
0: It's a huge grab. A big finish for someone. Down on confidence in front of goal. The Eagles tried to work it away here through Kelly. Got tackled, came out to Callahan. He was wrapped up by Hoff. Has done a great job on him tonight. Ball there for Angwin. Stolen away. Williams just manufactures a kick to Champion across half forward. Back to Dersma. Kicks for the Eagles to full forward. Waterman again! Leading out. Two bites at it. Completes the grab. He's right in front and will kick from less than 40 out.
3: Really impressed with their contest game, Eagles, tonight. Little moments.
2: Strong in the contest, haven't they, babe?
3: Yeah. It's a good mark.
2: So strong. Full pace, running at the ball. A lot of pressure from the defender.
0: Huge pressure on this kick. Looking for back-to-back goals in about a minute. Jake Waterman delivers his third to put the Eagles back in front. West Coast at the 16-minute mark take the lead from GWS. Walich Marua 11-8-74 to the Giants 10-10-70.
2: Can they hold on for the remainder? Can they steal a couple of more goals and then settle the game a little bit for the last?
3: And if Williams keeps jumping over Riccardi.
2: Yeah. Got to capitalise on that matchup in the middle, don't they?
3: Absolutely.
0: That's a big moment for Jake Mason and West Coast. He has not been in form in front of goals this year. We know how good he can be. And he would have felt the pressure, not just in the context of the game, but in the context of his season.
1: So he had some swagger after it too. Just strutted back like, this is what I do. Ball back in the middle. Free kick going the way of Walich Marua. Tim Kelly has it.
2: GWS really quickly are getting numbers back here.
1: Kelly recognises it, tries to go quick, kicks a high ball inside 50. Shanahan took out his own man in Bailey Williams. Ball to the back. Toe poke by Murdoch. Leek grabbed it for the Giants. Handball across to Iden. Kicks towards halfback. Duggan in front of Bedford. Takes the intercept mark. For all his critics, he's had a pretty good last quarter here, Liam Duggan.
2: Can silence a few critics. I've been one of them.
1: The co-captain has marked the ball 45 metres out. Slightly worse than a 45-degree angle to the left.
2: Would love to see him go back and slot this one.

0: Liam Duggan.
1: When did he kick his last goal, Mitch?
0: Hasn't kicked one since 2024. What a moment this would be. Liam Duggan, the co-captain, starts it right. Can't bring it back. It's punched back in on the line. Ball still in play. The Giants under pressure. Shanahan over the top grabs it. Tackle taken to ground. Ball up. 10 metres out from the Eagles attacking goal.
2: I'll review it.
0: They are going to review. So it was on the behind line, so it won't be a goal. They're going to check if it was a behind, which in a game this tight is worth checking. I think it was no score.
3: In this angle, we said the ball does not cross the back of the behind line. Decision on the scoreboard.
0: That's a good example, though. The ball stopped for the ball up. They said quickly check it. All good.
4: So that score remains 4 points in favour of the Eagles. 18 gone in the last. Williams wins it down, gathered his own football, spun left, then right, got a kick away up into the air and put it out of bounds on the full. And a good 12 rows back.
1: I think it's going to be a throw-in.
2: It was out, I think.
1: It was out of bounds.
4: Right. In that case, he was lucky. It's a good result. Throwing in again. He's Bailey J once more. Williams wins it down for the Eagles. Bounced the way of Dersma. Was tackled immediately. Ball up. Again put aloft. Bailey J just threw the right boot at it. It tumbles through for a minus score to the right-hand side. 5 points is now the margin. 19 gone in the last. It was inventive and wasn't far away.
0: It's almost a special goal. The Giants are going to get a free kick for a non-stand on the marker. There was. It looks like a protected area, but I think Murdoch was following.
1: It was Murdoch grabbing on Hunter.
0: So grabbing on Hunter.
1: Sorry, it was Whitfield.
0: As he was running past. They paid 50 metres for impeding the player trying to get the ball, which is the rule. The Giants through Himmelberg. Go inside, forward 50. Big fist from Jinby. Bedford at ground level. Stepped into trouble. Dispossessed. Lost it in the tackle. The umpire calls holding the ball rightfully so, and the Eagles don't take the advantage. It was Lindsay who laid the tackle.
1: They can't preserve this lead, though. They've got to continue to try and score some goals, put some real scoreboard pressure on GWS.
0: Lindsay goes laterally to Marek in the left back pocket. Bright boots on. Spears a kick nicely into a little gap beyond half back to Bazzo. He can take his time as well as he steps back off the mark. The Eagles leading by 5 points. Walich Marowa over the Giants in the fourth term.
4: So Bazzo, one of the two inclusions tonight for the Eagles, comes towards the wing. Big battle there between Laverde and Williams. Neither got to it. And then Riccardi eventually under pressure from Yeo takes the ball across the boundary line for a throw-in. And then immediately runs straight between the interchange gates. Mash changes. Three off, three on for the Giants at that moment. Eagles fans find their voice. They can sense a win, just their third of the year. They've been few and far between in the past 5 years as Oliver of the Clayton variety hacks it forward, then goes and picks it up himself, moved it to Callahan. Now it comes to Toby Green. Short pass went meant for McMullen. He couldn't get there. Jinby coming the other way does gather and then immediately sends it back down the line and leaping up into the air to get fist to it and punch it across the boundary line for a throw-in is Leek. Only had eyes for the football, only had the intention to spoil. Throw-in left half forward for West Coast. The Eagles still by 5 points. There's plenty of time left, though. 21 and a bit gone in the last.
0: Ball spun back in. Bailey Williams to the front. Tapped it towards Harley Reid, who knocked it to himself this foot. Got it back to Bailey Williams. Over the top to Kelly. 55 out, went without it. It's coming back. Murdoch held without it. Oliver got him late. It's a free kick. These two have been going at it all day. Milan Murdoch and Clayton Oliver. Murdoch's kick is a dangerous one. Just gets it to Tim Kelly at left arm forward. He's back off his mark. Almost every Giant in the Eagles' defensive 50. Kelly wheels. Kicks towards the top of the goal square. Bailey Williams! Rises in the middle of the pack. Sticks two hands up. And holds on to the footy. This is a massive moment for the Eagles. Directly in front, 20 metres out.
1: I questioned the Murdoch decision just to kind of dump it out to the flank, but

0: Huge mark from Williams.
1: Bailey J. Williams puts it through the middle. And the Eagles fans have something to cheer about. They're out by 11 points in the final term. Approaching time on. 22 minutes gone, in fact. Bailey Williams' second goal gives the Eagles a bit of a buffer. 12-9-81. The Giants 10-10-70.
2: Oh, it was a matter of just... He just stuck his hands up there and didn't even really have to jump. Oh, yeah, a little jump there, but straight up into the middle of the pack. Just
1: a little shepherd from Jack Williams almost. Yeah. I put the hands up and didn't really go for the mark.
3: Don't body up your opponent.
2: Bailey J, huge influence today. Been really strong in the ruck contest.
4: Push forward a couple of times. Has he got two on the board?
3: He does. He'll go into the ruck work in the middle again. And it's actually the opposite way. Briggs got a kick away. Marked there, though, by Lindsay. Immediately, Briggs threw his head up into the air.
4: And good, the kid.
3: Frustrated by Lindsay's mark. He has been good. One of the Eagles draftees in his first season at the footy club. He went out towards left half back to Young. Young will kick down the commentary wing. Goes over the top of the pack. Scooped up at the back by Fonte. Arches the back. Hand pass over the top to no one in particular. Umpire spotted a free kick. It's going the way of the Giants. Fonte dealt with after he got rid of it. Briggs plays on. Fonte received it as Reed got knocked out of the way. Fonte kicks towards the southern wing. Leek picks it up. Kicks down the line towards

0: Left half forward. Met there though by Stringer. Scooped up by Davis to Jimby. Sliding forward, Waterman. Has he been paid the mark? Not quite. Bounce just in front of him. Umpire will board up right on the logo, southern side of Perth Stadium.
1: Williams and Briggs go at it. Comes down to Bedford of the Giants to Angwin. Couldn't get the handball to Oliver. Turned over. Kelly Vuolich-Marowa. Gave it to Harley Reid. Now to Davis down the southern wing. Chip short, a little too high for Johnston. Off his hands. Giants have it back. Iden to Whitfield. Almost ran himself into trouble. So composed though. Finds a short target and the Giants have possession. Defensive side of the centre square. Bedford tried to handball to Callahan. Durza on the mark was onto it. Knocked it away. Callahan goes back and gathers. Bedford has it just beyond the left half back. Inside to Fonte. Now they go for the Giants. Kick up the middle of the centre square. Looking for Toby Green. Over his head. Duggan spills it. Green back onto it. Has players inside 50. All alone. Spots one. And it's Stringer. And a couple of options. Stringer was the easiest. He marks. Tight angle to the left. 40 metres out. He'll go around the corner. They used to call him the package. He needs to deliver and he doesn't. Snaps it too far. Hooks it left. Minor score. Margin 10 points. 10-11, 71 the Giants. Vuolich-Marowa the Eagles. 12-9, 81. 26 minutes played. Final turn.
0: GWS still have time and the Eagles would know it. Second footy on the field as McCarthy plays on, then kicks beyond defensive 50. Umpire spots a free kick going the Eagles' way in the marking contests. Come back here to Shanahan. Dersma in no rush to give it back to his young teammate.
2: No rush, but the clock's not going.
0: No. Everyone can take a little breath. Kick is down the line. Here's Bailey J again, leaping up into the air. Williams couldn't complete the mark. Yo didn't quite keep it in. Despite his best efforts, it's across for a boundary throw-in. Right beneath our broadcast position here, just forward of the northern wing. Cole was on, so too Bazo for West Coast for the interchange gates. Put back into play. Bailey J. Williams slapped it forward. Ash will get there first for the Giants. Murdoch provides pressure. Ash couldn't pick it up. Sliding out, neither could Yo. Reid does. But the moment he did so, tackled. Wrapped up just inside forward 50 by Whitfield. 27 and a bit gone. The Eagles lead by 10 over the Giants in the last.
1: Goal for the Eagles will make it hard from here for the Giants. Players scrapping it left half forward for West Coast, diving in everywhere. Harley Reid got a handball away. Straight though to Bedford. 1-2 with Ash. Running outside defensive 50. High kick into the middle. Big contest coming. Davis floats across. Had two grabs at it. Didn't take it. No, the umpires paid the mark. Umpires paid the mark. Maybe lucky Hamish Davis. It was a big contest to be won. The young Ingle made it his. Goes laterally to Baker. Across the midline of the ground. Southern side, Baker's going to come back to centre half board where Jimby takes the mark. The Giants have got all their numbers behind the footy. So Jimby happy just to stand there and soak time off the clock. No one near him. Now runs, kicks out towards the southern side. Has a target in space. Dersma closed down, taken from behind. No free kick. Play on the call. Ball spills free. Callahan. Laser tackle on Johnston. He's out of bounds. Ball in. Southern side. Right on the middle of the wing. 10-point lead to Vuolich-Marowa. 28 minutes gone. Sunday footy on ABC Sport.
0: Crowd official, 36,781. On the wing, it's spun back in.
2: Looks like Yo's going behind the ball as well.
0: Briggs lost his footing. Williams didn't. Came out to the Eagles anyway. And in turn to Kelly, then to Reid, who's tackled over the boundary line for a throw-in. Bedford wrapped him up, wouldn't let him go. Ball in again. Good tackle. Great tackle. Hard man to stop, Harley Reid. In full flight, Bedford got him. Williams won it down for West Coast from the restart. Couldn't gather, but slapped it forward. Johnston tries to pick it up against the boundary line and can't. Happy to see it across the line. They'll soak up a few more seconds. It's not enough yet. Still 10 points the difference. Eagles fans urging their team.

0: team on, desperate for some success, looking for their third win of the year. We'll throw him back in. Giants will emerge with it. Oliver shares it off to Ash. Bursts away, takes a bounce in a second. Bird off Kelly. Ash still going. Kicks towards full forward for the Giants. Pack of six up, no mark taken. Ball still in dispute, came out the back. Bazo is there, hand pass to Duggan. Duggan wobbles it with a kick that's out of bounds on the full. And the Giants will have it about 55 from goal at right half forward. Still the Eagles lead by 10 points as we approach the half hour mark.
1: Whitfield plays on, runs the 55, kicks inside forward 50, Dersmer in the hole. Takes the mark for the Eagles. The number one draft.

0: pick goes laterally to Elliot Yeo, and I'm not sure why the Eagles fans are screaming, because this is about taking time off the clock, and Elliot Yeo is as experienced as they have. He goes out the southern side, no mark taken, Hoff in front, Harvey Johnson in there, did well, won the ball eventually, got it to Hoff, kick up the wing from Davis now, Iden v. Waterman one-on-one, Iden won the peel, handballed it backwards, turns it over though, comes to the way of Waterman, spins around, handball to Harley Reid, 45, dribbles it towards goal. Is it going to make the distance? It goes out of bounds.
1: Right. That's a kick for touch. Result.
0: The perfect kick for touch. It was spinning like a grass burner. It was rolling back towards the behind, and I reckon every Eagles player was going, don't get there. Go out of bounds. It did. It'll be tossed back in. Deep inside the Eagles attacking 50. Briggs to the front, couldn't get a hand on it. Harley Reid through traffic, snaps over the shoulder. Misses. Minor score. Margin now 11 points. 12-10, 82 West Coast. 10-11, 71 the Giants. 31 minutes played.
2: They must go coast to coast here. Ash goes.

He knows he can go backwards if he wants. That's ignored. Instead, he'll kick it deep into the left forward pocket. Flying up, Himmelberg, or Briggs rather, got a hand pass away. Reed out after it, couldn't gather. Clayton Oliver got a hand pass away to Whitfield. He was tackled by Murdoch. Ball jarred out, holding the ball. Murdoch can take the free kick from deep in the left forward pocket, and every Eagle goes to him to celebrate and thank him for the tackle, because that will be enough. Murdoch taking as much time as he can. He'll stroll across. Just toss the Sherrin from hand to hand. He's going to kick from left half forward. The Eagles are about to win their third game of 2026. Murdoch, his boots cross the 50. We're right behind the kick. It's a thing of beauty. It's through for a goal.

He'll celebrate with the crowd and then with every Eagle on the field. They'll come from all corners of the grounds. The Eagles win by 17 points. After 6 weeks of gloom, they kept presenting the case that they were improving. Tonight against the Giants, they showed the evidence is there. West Coast, 13-10-88 to GWS, 10-11-71.

0: There's only, I say only, 36,781 at Poor Stadium, but what a roar when the Eagles get their third win of the year and they end a run of six losses in a row. There hasn't been a lot to smile about in the past five seasons or so, but that was a big win, one built on genuine effort. Wallach Marowa, 13-10-88 to GWS 10-11-71, and the Giants continue on this run of where they've been unable to put back-to-back victories together in 2026. The goal kickers are like this. Jake Waterman, who'd been under pressure for his kicking in front of goal, delivered tonight with three. Bailey J. Williams with a couple, Hutchison with two, Murdoch with two, one after the siren as well, and singles to Johnston and to Shanahan. While for the Giants, two to Brent Daniels, two to Max Krusevski. Singles to Thomas, to Bedford, to Harrison Oliver on debut, also Joe Fonte, and you can chuck in a couple to Jake Stringer as well. Party time in Perth for the Eagles fans. How much it means to them. Big moments. They delivered when required. They kept telling us that they saw improvement even after a couple of 100-point shellackings and the disappointment of the loss to Richmond, who had 16 out and lost a key player in Dion Prestia early in the first quarter. The Eagles kept saying, we think the improvement is here. Tonight, after the hypothesis, we get to see the theory. The evidence is there is some improvement, at least in the effort shown around the ground. The Eagles by 17 points over the Giants. Let's get the thoughts of our experts. Well done to Sharon Willingham.
1: Very good.
0: Tipping West Coast. I reckon you might have been one of three people in the entire nation to do so. Alongside him, Shane Wowoden. Gents?
2: Oh, it was a good game of footy, wasn't it?
3: It was a good game of footy.
2: Had it all, but I just like the spirit tonight with West Coast.
3: Yeah.
2: Just better hang in there at times when they were challenged in, you know, can you come with us? I think the Giants asked the question a couple of times throughout the game and they responded.

0: And I thought their effort all night, they actually sustained it. They didn't drop off for periods and kept themselves in the contest, and sometimes that's all it can take. And you're just winning your moments in the time, and they were very good at times and got themselves across the line.
1: It wasn't as if it was like a gritty, gutsy game. There was still a lot of transition football. It was pretty open. But I felt like West Coast were able to control the contest pretty well.
0: Yep.
1: It doesn't reflect that in the stats. Like, contested possession and clearances were pretty even across both sides.
0: But you're saying their shape around the ball and be able to let them...
1: Exactly right. And so, and then their amount of pressure that they put on GWS when they were trying to flick the ball around on turnover is what enabled them to turn, those interceptions or turnovers into goals. They did it in a really highly intense way that, 8-3 from turnovers is pretty good. But
0: to limit them to limit points.
1: Yeah, it was more so limiting them.
0: Yeah.
2: Harley Reid, career high disposals.
1: That's his best game, hey?
2: Career high disposals, clearances, inside 50s, metres gain.
0: Yeah.
1: Best
2: so
1: game.
2: 30, I think it was 33 disposals, 12 inside 50s for Harley Reid. 2 goals, 10 clearances, 8 tackles, 788 metres gain.
0: That's the four quarters.
2: That's a good game of football.
1: Yeah, it wasn't patches.
2: It was a little slow in the first and then just exploded after that.
1: Yeah, but it wasn't patches. It wasn't like brilliant here for 10 minutes and then it was really sustained throughout the whole game.
0: Sustaining it as a midfielder throughout the game.
1: He had 17 at half time, 18 at half time.
0: Yep.
1: Really impressive.
0: And pushing hard at the end too. He was cooked there a couple of times when he was coming off, but
1: Bailey J. Williams, I thought, was really important. Really
0: influential tonight.
2: 18 contested for Harley Reid as well. Bailey Williams, you mentioned, 16 disposals, 11 contested, 7 clearances, 40 hit-outs, 3 marks, 9 tackles, 2 goals.
0: Yeah.
2: Big game from him as well. Big game. And they haven't got a lot out of their rucks in the last 2 or 3 years. No. That's a big game. Yeah.
1: That'll be a really nice feeling of reward for effort. They've spoken a lot about they're playing the way they want to play and... You know, the numbers are on the improve, but they've just been getting belted. Whereas, the numbers aren't overly impressive today, but they managed to get a win in a fashion I think that they'll be really impressed with.
2: They're doing the winner's walk too.
1: What's that? Oh, through the race.
2: The VIP race rather than the... the losers won at times, which is the normal race. And Malachi Champion leading him through, first win. So Doug Nicholls round. Big moment for a couple of these Eagles who taste success. Must be nice walking through as winners.
0: Very nice. Jimmy was solid behind the ball tonight.
2: There's a lot of good performers. Yeah. Tyler Young probably played one of his better games too.
1: Yeah. I like the job that Hoff did. Very important. Very... taking out the influence of Finn.
2: So what it sounds like, a pretty happy and excited room. Akash Fotodar is down there. Akash, it sounds pretty happy.
3: It certainly is, Mitch. A big cheer as the players, as you said, came through the locker room area into their change rooms. There's, as always, plenty of West Coast fans here in the rooms, a lot of friends and family there. Plenty of smiles as well on the players. They're not, going over the top, but certainly happy with the victory. Harley Reid is expected as the king of the kids and giving out plenty of high fives as he walks in, as Elliot Yeo and Liam Duggan have a couple of little ones in their hand, and Malachi Champion is getting the sports drink shower as well for his first win as an Eagle. And here they go with the team song.

0: As you can hear, a happy bunch. That was a very, very enthusiastic and well-sung song. We should hopefully have an Eagles player join us very shortly.
1: Good to hear from the Eagles camp after a win. Just watching on the big screen here, a number of broad smiles. Just a sense of not just joy, but relief from people after they thought things had turned at the start of this year with two tremendous victories, and they really were, especially the one in Port where they required that match-saving mark near the end. Then from that point onwards, West Coast had fallen back onto old times, belted by Sydney by 128 points, St Kilda by 101 points, and then losing to Richmond. Though they did show signs in the last quarter against Melbourne at the Docklands last week, despite going down by 32 points. Finally, supporters, after 6 weeks of, again, misery and frustration, can now celebrate a third win, 2026. And Collingwood next at the MCG.
2: What did you say, Mitch?
3: I said one of the Eagles might grab the microphone and say, Scott Pendlebury, we're coming for you. Sign the contract. You might be wearing a gold number. These blokes have been wearing gold for years.
4: Not bad.
5: They're going to go over there and try and spoil the party, aren't they?
1: Yeah, as they should. That's what they should be trying to do.
3: If Collingwood lose that game, it would be a huge story.
1: It's
3: having given away, not making it away, but the two games that Scott Pendlebury did not play in, that were close games, a draw to Hawthorn, and then, of course, the loss the other night. If they do it all to save it for the big moment and lay an egg and don't beat the Eagles, what a disaster that is. Sacrificing your season for nothing. Like, great celebration, but you can't celebrate it with a loss.
4: No, you can't.
3: So it would be a disaster for Collingwood. And they got some issues. They'd hope Darcy Cameron's back, because Bailey Williams just showed what he can do against someone who's not a top-line ruck, and Oscar Steen's out with an ACL injury.
4: Yeah. Is that confirmed?
3: Confirmed, yes. ACL, and Darcy Cameron missed with an ankle. So he'll be solo rucking if he's all right, and he'll be a little bit banged up.
1: And I didn't mind Andrew McCulter the other week saying, oh, we really hope it is us.
4: Yeah. Bring it on.
3: Oh, yeah. So they picked a soft kill, Collingwood. Mm. They might not be as soft as they thought.
5: No, I'm very good tonight.
4: I hope Collingwood wins for...
3: Of course, Hendels. Premiership teammate.
4: But it would be a...
1: It'd be one of the stories of 2026.
4: It would be, wouldn't
1: if it?
4: If
1: it doesn't happen. And if you can play spoil sport, every supporter around WA cheering for the blue and gold...
4: There'd be 17 other team supporters who'd be very happy.
1: I think a lot of us would like to see Scott Pendlebury celebrate with him, but at the same time, it would be just something to behold if it doesn't happen.
4: Mm-hmm.
3: I'm not for or against it all. It's just like when it happens, you reap what you sow. So if you make those decisions and it doesn't go your way, you've got to be prepared for a bit of criticism to start flying back.
1: Give us your thoughts a bit more, gents, before we head down into the Eagles' rooms. We will touch on the Giants as well. But of the youngsters tonight, and there have been some fair questions put to some of the Eagles' senior players as well. I speak of Tom Cole and Liam Duggan in particular. How did you rate their efforts this evening?
6: Better. Well, I mean, Duggo was better. I think still missing options lower.
4: Mm.
6: But he was much better in the contest tonight.
4: There were a couple of weeks where he was probably below
6: his standard
4: where he needs to be.
6: Particularly as the captain.
4: Probably a fair way below, in reality, a fair way below. But some part of me is kind of glad they stuck with him. I'm not saying that he's out the other side of it and he's playing great footy, but he's back to being elite. Yeah. Today he was consistent throughout the whole game.
6: Yeah, I thought he was.
4: He was getting to the point where he was like coughing up, he was turning the ball over, not being strong enough in the contest, and we didn't see that tonight.
6: No.
4: Coley, similarly. I think that he definitely adds a lot in experience to the side.
1: Let's head downstairs. Akash Fodadar is in the Eagles' rooms. Akash.
0: Thanks, Flynn. I've got a pretty happy skipper with me, Liam Duggan, get the monkey off the back. It's probably been a long 6 weeks. How does it feel to, you know, get that win?
7: It has been a very long 6 weeks. It felt like there's been some better footy building. We played it for sort of 2.5 quarters last week and really simplified our preparation into this week. And we thought the Giants were gettable, were vulnerable. They played an

0: all going back forward.
1: You mentioned that improvement. Anytime we speak to someone from the club over the last 6 weeks, they've been, you know, keen to tell us, we are improving, we are improving. But when the results don't show it, does it get tough for the group?
0: It does. I think the 100-point smackings aren't great. They you never want those. So they were steps backwards. But I think apart from that, we've had our moments for big parts of games the last couple of weeks. The Richmond and the Melbourne game stand out. And I think we just saw more of that put together for four quarters and we get the result that we want. But it was built off really simplified footy, predictability and winning our contest when they came our way.
1: And it's a very young group. How important is it for younger players to actually get that winning feeling and start to get it a little bit more regularly?
0: Oh, it's certainly something that I think the good teams will be used to winning and the teams down the bottom are used to losing, and that's just the way it is. So to build this belief and get that feeling, you only crave more of it. So I think the group's really hungry. The intent and the effort over the last 5 to 6 weeks to be on the improve has been there, and I'm grateful that the boys have been rewarded tonight, and hopefully we can carry that into the next few weeks before the bye.
1: Great, let's head up to our team upstairs. We've got Clint Wheeldon, Mitch Turner and our experts Sharad Wellingham and Shane Woden.
2: Duggo, Shaz here, congratulations on the win, mate. It was awesome to watch. What point of the game, because it was a bit of a fight back, what point of the game did you really think that you could snatch the win tonight?
0: Yeah, thanks, Shaz. It wasn't until really late, mate, to be honest. They swung even a little bit in the last 5 minutes. Himmelberg came forward. They sort of tried to equalise that forward line a little bit. So it wasn't until really late, but we tried really hard not to look at the scoreboard. That was something we spoke about at three-quarter time. Obviously, you're aware of it, but we really tried hard not to look at it, and I think that helped the boys sort of lean into that moment, because we haven't been in too many of those moments before as a group. So I think when we hit the lead, the boys kept leaning into our process, and in the end it stood up, and we kept that ball inside our forward half when we needed it.
2: Well, you touched on the midfield and the performance that they put in. I reckon that was probably Harley's best game and Williams as well. What was it like out there watching them go about it tonight?
0: Those two stood out, definitely. All of them did, to be honest, mate. But I think Bailey, he was super in the ruck. He saved my backside on a couple of times with some hard work as well, running back defensively for us. And that was a really complete game from Bailey. And I think Harley's just building some great form. He's bringing his strengths, the flashy stuff that we're used to, but he's layering that in with just some really predictable footy for us. And it's great to see they're working really well together. I think, with Bailey, some of that dominance in the ruck, the boys are able to sort of, bear the fruits of that.
2: Personally, you obviously come under a little bit of pressure recently. Was it nice to, I suppose, over the last couple of weeks, just get back to doing what you do best and playing some pretty solid football?
0: Yeah, it is, mate. Whenever a club's going the way that we have been over the last few weeks, the leaders will be challenged, no doubt about it. To be honest, mate, I feel like I've been playing my role quite well. I'm definitely not standing out by any means. But I think today, as a back line, we just played really well together. It felt really, really connected. The communication was high all day. We got to celebrate plenty of awesome actions from up the field as well. So it was fun to play today, which was a great feeling, because it hasn't always been fun, especially in the back line with some of the entries that we've had. But great day today for everyone.
3: I thought you'd knock that one over, mate.
0: I haven't, to be honest, done a lot of goal kicking practice over the last 5 years, and I've had two shots in 2 weeks, so I think I'll be joining the fours for 15 minutes this week.
4: Got to enjoy your wins, Duggo. Shane Woden, mate, terrific win, great result for the footy club, mate. The Giants threw a few punches tonight and challenged you on multiple occasions, but one of the small wins, I reckon, as you get as a group and the maturity of it, just to be able to hang in there and fight the fight and sustain it through the game. And I thought when you were challenged on

0: boys were just so diligent in their roles, and the boys found a lot of inspiration from that too.
1: Yeah, my Shaz and I were talking about it throughout the game, just the ability to hold your shape around contest and not let the Giants get the ball from inside to out and take off and get in transition. We thought was really well executed tonight.
0: Yeah, they do that so well, mate, and it's something that we looked at massively during the week. We know that they're going to come corridor and basically every opportunity they can. So we saw them kicking it long to a contest today as a win for us. We celebrated that, and I think the boys just turned up when they wanted to pull the trigger on the corridor, and we forced them probably to play a little bit of a style that they didn't want to play.
2: Did you kind of feel like it wasn't the first or second tackle, it was almost like the third and fourth that continued pressure when they were trying to train. Did you guys identify that? Because it looked like that was something that you focused on in terms of putting the pressure on.
0: Very, very keen eye there, Shaz. That is, one thing we spoke about massively. Yeah, they take on the tackler a lot, GWS. They flick the ball, and that's how they get their run through the

0: Eagles 17-point win over the Giants, their third of the season. Liam, did you sniff a bit of a win in the first half? The Giants probably didn't bring their top intensity at times, played around with it a bit. Did you kind of get the feeling that with that pressure you put them under, that this one was there for the taking pretty early?
1: I felt like we were in the game, mate, yeah, for sure. We're not in the space at the moment, if I'm really honest, that we're putting huge scores on early and smacking teams. So we know that we're in it for the fight and in it for the grind, and I think that's what we did really well. But it certainly felt like we were on right from the start. I think they kicked a little bit of an early score, or they were ahead of us at quarter time anyway, but it felt like our game was there and our style was there, and the boys brought the heat, which we spoke about early on, and starting well. That's been something that we've needed to work on over the last few weeks. So we started really well, and that just put us in the fight.

0: match, what we're seeing on the field, does it feel nice to, despite all that criticism, to get one back and, I don't know, throw it back at the critics a little bit and say, hey, look, this is what we're telling you. We are getting better and we can beat teams on our day.
1: Yeah, in a way, mate, yes. I probably don't look into it that deeply, as in externally, I suppose. I think what I'm so happy about for us is just, yeah, the reward for all the effort that I'm seeing week to week. And obviously that can only be portrayed in a story or a news article or whatever it might be, but it is genuine. And I think for us today, the reward is in the four walls here at the moment and for our fans and those people that are sticking by us. But, you know, if there are some of those naysayers, which there are, and that's fair enough too, we have taken some time. But hopefully today is a little bit of a look into what we can do. And now the challenge is consistency. And we're not going to win every week, but if we play that way, we'll be in every game.
0: There's no Wi-Fi when he's out camping sometimes, so you can just avoid some of that stuff, Duggo, which is very nice.
1: Correct.
0: Congrats on the win.
2: Liam, one last one before we let you go. Reasonably big game for West Coast next week against Collingwood. bit happening. Are you comfortable about playing the role of spoil sports potentially?
1: Are you talking about Harley Reid's 50th?
2: Yes! Yes, indeed. Very big milestone for the football club.
1: Yeah, no, it will be. It's going to be a huge week. Obviously, great celebration. I mean, to be a part of this game is pretty special for us. I think we consider ourselves quite lucky to be involved in that. But yeah, it's going to be a big week. I mean, we're going to go over there as heavy underdogs. And a big celebration for Scott. So excited that our boys will get to play.

0: realise the gravity of it and how big of an occasion it is. But when you're playing, I don't think that they'll put that much weight into it.
1: Can't afford to, I reckon.
0: Yeah.
2: Oh, I know you can't afford
1: no,
2: to.
1: No, no.
3: You're just thinking like a 19...
1: And like a 19... Like
3: a Malachi champion, Hamish Davis, they go out there and they're like... There's 90,000 pretty pumped up Collingwood fans here. It's as close to a final as you might get. Even, they'll be so excited.
2: And even, look, William Dersma, still 19. Duff Tightley, if he comes back, who's still 19.
0: Milan not playing at Shark Park. He's playing at the MCG.
2: A year ago, you're idolising Scott Pendlebury running around, and now you're running out in this game that means so much to him and for the broader football community.
0: Yeah, I don't think that they will be.
2: You're that confident?
0: Yeah.
2: That
0: well, I mean anybody.
2: I'm with Shane. You can't afford to be, but also did that point running out for the first time going, whoa, 90K.
0: Yeah.
2: 99K probably.
3: Maybe not the like occasion of it's Pendlebury's record-breaking game, but there's 90,000 to a game that would not have 90,000. It's West Coast playing Collingwood and it's not a record-breaking game. They're not getting 90 to that.
1: No, it'll be loud.
3: Not this year. So they're going to be a bit thrown. How many times the Eagles playing in front of 90,000 at the moment?
0: Yeah, just grand final day.
3: And when's the last time they played in the grand final?
0: It was only 2018.
3: They've never played in front of a crowd like this. Most of these guys.
1: They generally play at Marvel, wouldn't they?
0: Mm.
1: Yep. With this one, not the G.
3: They often play Collingwood out of Docklands.
2: Yeah, they do. And understandably, if you're Collingwood, for the same reason why you look around the Bombers crowd today.
3: Moneymaker.
1: Yeah.
0: Yeah, I know what you mean, and I get it, but I think as a player, they'll just be going through the process and not getting... Not sucked into, it's not the right word, but drawn into the occasion.
2: Okay.
0: You don't believe me.
3: No.
2: I've never been a player. I don't think the occasion.
3: I don't think get rid of the Pendlebury thing. It could be any reason, but for most of these Eagles guys who are very young, they're going to go out in front of 90,000, almost all Collingwood fans for the first time in their career at the home.
1: It'll be unique.
3: It's going to be a bit of the first quarter. They could go out and go, gee, this. I've never been anywhere near this. Not they wouldn't even think about Pendlebury's break. They'll just be thinking about how many people are there and going, wow. I mean, your first fight, I mean, you debuted on Anzac Day, so you walked straight into it.
0: Yeah.
3: So you got it first game and got that out of the way. But
0: and you kind of get used to it. And
2: well, if you're a Collingwood player, you get used to it.
0: Yeah.
1: Yeah.
0: Felt weird coming back here and only playing in front of 45,000.
3: So it'd be weird going the other way.
0: Yeah.
3: Was it 30? Well, yeah, 38, 36,
2: 36 today.
3: Just below 37. So they're going to have 50,000 more there next week. It's a big difference.
1: The stands will be shaking.
3: You both played for Collingwood. You know what it's like when the Collingwood fans have it.
0: Yeah, they're going to be up and about.
2: We need the votes in the ABC Football of the Year. I just had a look at the West Australian. So anyone goes, quite rightly too, very biased. You have joined Mitchell Johnson and Josh Risden as the only people in the West who tipped the West Coast Eagles.
1: Great effort, Shaz.
2: Well done, Shaz. Okay, votes in the ABC Football of the Year, please, gentlemen.
1: Yes. One to Bailey Williams.
2: Mm.
1: Thought he was terrific tonight. Huge influence. Two to Clayton Oliver. I thought he was enormous for four quarters tonight. Just kept extracting the footy. 24 contested, 12 clearance. And a three to Harley Reid, who was best on.
2: Okay.
1: Was his... 786 metres going. He's a big game, Harley, today.
3: Career high in all of them, yeah.
1: Yeah.
2: So three to Harley Reid, two to Clayton Oliver, one to Bailey J. Williams, which means we need a one vote for the Christian Medal.
1: Yeah, Ruben Jimby. Thought he was terrific behind the ball tonight. Now under attack a little bit, but starved a few opportunities. Thought he was really solid again.
0: I can't wait for him to be the third defender.
1: Yes.
2: For our listeners on News Radio, overall thoughts on the Giants? We've spent a fair bit of time talking about West Coast because it was such a shock win, but anything stand out disappointing or otherwise from GWS? We know that they're missing some keys here, obviously. Yeah. No Jesse Hogan, no Josh Kelly, still no Sam Taylor, Noah Halloran, Buckley.
0: That's the thing that sticks out is their lack of spine it takes away some direction. So they can't just go down the line and be a really kind of strong contested game. They've got to keep the ball in motion.
3: They're a bit of a nearly side a lot, aren't they, the Giants this year? Like, they got so much potential to break games open. First half, we thought, gee, they could explode, and they just never did it. And they don't rock up at 100% enough, do they?
1: And Tom Green's not there.
3: I mean, Clayton Oliver's, gee. What do you have in the end? He had 38 disposals, 12 clearances, 24 contested. Big day.

0: fundamentally Aristotelian idea that there is a thin, almost imperceptible line between physical excellence and moral excellence, which is not to say that athletes are themselves morally exceptional people. In fact, as we're going to discuss today, there is something fundamentally wrong and almost scientifically disproven about that particular idea. And yet, it is interesting to me, Willie, that, you know, 2,500 years ago, if you asked most Greek philosophers, what is the chiefest, what is the most valuable, the most sought after of all of the virtues, top of the list, almost without exception, would have been, and this is across Greek and Roman philosophers, would have been self-control. If there is any vice that is the most feared, that is the most reviled, that can bring someone into disrepute more immediately, it would be, and here we have different words for it, you could call it greed, you could call it lust, you could call it incontinence. The basic idea being not being in control of oneself, one's passions, one's body.
1: Yeah, succumbing to appetites.
0: Succumbing to appetites, but even, even to such an extent that appetites themselves go astray. So it's really interesting that the first analysis of what money, the invention of the coin, brought to human civilization was provided by Aristotle himself. He said the idea, okay, if you accumulate a certain number of potatoes, a certain number of pomegranates, after a while, the pomegranates will go rotten. The potatoes will become inedible. But then you have the introduction of this thing into the world called the coin. It's pure potential. You can accumulate as much of it as possible. And Aristotle thought that the mere invention of the coin didn't just unleash the appetites. It set them off in directions that were up to that point impossible to imagine. It created a kind of lust for possessions that would have been otherwise unimaginable.
1: Which is a point, and we very rarely quote Marx on this show, but it's a point that Marx made about desire, that desire follows possibility.
0: That's right. Well, I mean, Marx was basically a hack. He was just writing footnotes to Aristotle, but you know, we'll forget that.
1: I don't know if Aristotle would be happy with that. But it's this interesting idea. It's like until something becomes possible or realizable, I don't have a vocation for it. It just doesn't occur as a vocation. I mean, I don't know, maybe you get the odd kid who wants to go to space, even though that's... But if no one had ever been to space, they wouldn't have that vocation. You see what I mean?
0: That's right.
1: Yeah, so there's clearly that connection. By the way, I just want to ask you a question. When you talk about the line, the very thin line between, I can't remember what you said, but let's say sport and virtue.
0: Yeah.
1: Are you talking about a dividing line or a connective line?
0: So that line would be a dividing line. In other words, if you bring, and this is the great Greek conception, if you bring your body under control, the virtuous life more or less follows. In other words...
1: So I would call that a connective line.
0: Yeah.
1: So the idea is that sport then, are we calling it sport? I suppose we are in...
0: Let's call it physical, can we call it physical excellence?
1: All right, let's call it that. That this has a certain number of virtues embodied within it, that it's only realizable when it's connected to certain virtues that are to do, for example, with self-discipline, sacrifice might be one of them, so on. You don't have to begin with Aristotle. You can talk about the way people still talk about sport. You know, sport as a school of life, sport as a metaphor for life. And I'm happy to pitch my tent somewhere in that camp, Scott, because I think if you're attentive to sport in that way, and not everyone is, like, accept that, and there is something about sport as commerce that is distortive. But there are moments where, whether as a fan or as a participant, sport does teach you things. It humbles you. It demands certain things of you that other elements of life may not, or may not in quite the same way, and so on. It's one of the things I always loved about cricket. I played a lot of cricket as a kid, even though I hated the experience of it. One of the things I always loved about it was that you never could beat the game.
0: Mm.
1: It's why Don Bradman's last innings being a duck is such a fantastic story, even though I would dearly have loved him to score those four runs to get his 100 average. Even Don Bradman fails. And if you're only as good as your last innings, then Don Bradman is a hack, clearly. So there are all of these sorts of things that are there. And I use sport as a way of trying to discuss certain ideas, certain virtues with my kids. So this idea of sport as a school of life.

0: life is fascinating. And I think it frames the series that we're trying to do.
1: Let me just hold out one thing quickly, because you've introduced something that I think is really interesting. The idea of sport as being a kind of school of life. I mean, to a degree, yes, that's right. I mean, I played sport, you played sport. The sports that we like are very different, although I suspect the reason we like the sports that we like may well be fundamentally similar. We can maybe talk about that a bit later. For me, nothing is more important than the game. It's possible to be an athlete, to excel within the rules of a particular sport, and yet you've bent those rules to the point that you engage in something that, if we want to talk in religious terms, borders on blasphemy. You're bending the rules of the game to such an extent that the game leaves your care in a dilapidated or corrupted or perverted state.
0: And more than that, actually. So there I would think Bodyline is the classic sure. Australian English example. But one of the things I love about soccer is when those arguments begin not about bending rules, but just about styles of play.
1: Yeah.
0: And no one does this more than the Dutch. The Dutch never win anything, but they're also determined that should they win anything, they must win it in the most beautiful way.
1: Yeah.
0: I've got a Dutch friend, I have regular arguments with him about this, whereas the Italian's very, very different sort of thing. But there is this idea that you are tending to something.
1: Yeah. It's in your care rather than there simply being something there to master.
0: Yes, and that it doesn't all come down to trophies, although in the end it often does.
1: Yeah. But let me actually give the flip side of that. So there is this idea of sport as a school of life, that performing either individually or I think especially together, but either way I think the rule probably follows, that engaging in that teaches you something that is simply unavailable to you otherwise. And again, this is a very old moral philosophical idea, that the good life does not simply emerge from the mind or from the soul, say from the will or from the disposition, but to some extent the moral life also emerges from what you simply do in the world, and that the proper dispositions and habits of life follow from that practice, those sorts of things that you do. But one of the things that we're going to be exploring, and after this week, we're going to be talking with four extraordinary sports people, elite athletes, who have succeeded themselves at the highest levels. One of the things that keeps emerging is that at certain pivotal moments, it's not just that sport has taught the physical exertions, the physical disciplines of the body have taught them certain important things about life, but also that certain decisions exist

0: in their sporting life, in their sporting career, required something beyond mere self-control, something beyond merely physical excellence or bloody-minded determination. There come moments in their lives when it wasn't simply their body that was in question, but, for want of a better term, their soul as well. They needed to draw on something much broader and deeper than just merely physical prowess, which is, I think, why that line between the moral life and physical excellence, moral excellence, physical excellence, I think the line is an important one to draw. It's an important one to make because we don't always know, if we think in terms of osmosis, which direction the communication is going, which way the source of influence begins and which way it then runs. But I think one of the things that was important to us to begin, maybe more important to me than you, Willie.
1: No, I'm not, just to be clear, I'm not blind to the point you're about to make.
0: Okay,
1: I do think
0: okay.
1: It's an important point.
0: Yeah. But look, I've got no interest in trashing sport. I don't enjoy sport as a cynic. I enjoy less sport than I think you do. There are very particular sports that appeal to me. There are other sports that I just cannot do. Mm-hmm. However much I might find them aesthetically or even call them mythically mesmerizing. I mean, there is something about boxing that exerts a kind of force of fascination. And yet for me, that's the apple on the tree. It's the temptation. I so despise it just to the extent that I'm fascinated by it.
1: You partake just before the fall.
0: Yeah, precisely. That's exactly right.
1: Yeah,
0: right. So there are certain sports that I am simply more attracted to than to others. But it doesn't mean I'm a cynic about sports. I'll tell you what I hate though. So there is something that cannot help but mesmerize us about athletes. One of the things in Greco-Roman culture is that athletes were athletes. Athletes could be role models because they were every person. They were every person. They had simply mastered themselves. So there was an extent to which athletes exist over us as masters and examples for us to follow rather than demigods. You would have to say that in many sports now, athletes exist among us. We view them as not just the pinnacle of what is possible for human bodies to accomplish, but as people who have gone beyond what bodies can accomplish. People who exist among us as almost mythical creatures, almost godlike humans who are taller than us, bigger than us, faster than us, stronger than us, who can achieve things to a degree that even sports people within the sports themselves could not have imagined 25, 30, 45 years ago. You think about the way in which games now, certain sports, have bent and broken so that you place people who achieved at the highest degree 50 years ago in today's game, and they would have been run off the field or they would have been relegated to the bench. I think there's something's happened to the way that we see sports people now, where they are not simply one of us. They are almost rebukes to our commitment to egalitarianism. All people are not created equal. These are archetypes. These are superior. These are versions of supremacy. And I think here I want to invite to see what you think, because we may have completely different ideas about this. But the sport company clothing manufacturer Nike has been very, very good lately, really ever since Michael Jordan and Bo Jackson, say, at drawing out this idea that sports people aren't there to be admired or emulated. They are there almost to be worshipped. I don't know if you saw the ad that Nike ran as LeBron James approached a record that you and I both thought was quite a sacred record, but for different reasons. Kareem Abdul-Jabbar's NBA scoring record, which he held for four decades, 39 years. You loved Kareem growing up. I feared him because of my devotion to the Boston, LA legacy. I had nightmares about Kareem Abdul-Jabbar because
1: he's such a lovely guy.
0: He was terrifying because of my love and admiration for Dennis Johnson and Larry Bird. I mean, Kareem was terrifying to me. Magic Johnson was someone to be admired. Kareem was someone to be feared. I thought that no one would ever, ever break his record until LeBron James in February 2023. And in the lead up to that event becoming increasingly imminent, Nike put together an ad that was voiced in the language and with

0: the tones and with the feel, the ambience, the aesthetics of a black revivalist preacher calling people to repentance, calling people to testify, to bear witness to what this man has done among us. A lot of Christians thought the ad was sacrilegious. A lot of people who are LeBron skeptics, as I myself am, simply rolled our eyes at yet one more instance of rampant sycophancy. But the idea was clear. This is a kind of God among us who deserves awe, not emulation. If you like, Kobe Bryant inspired much the same thing. There was a ruthlessness about him. There was a single-minded, almost maniacal determination that defied emulation, even as he became a kind of role model for an entire generation of NBA basketball players. But then, Waleed, in the lead-up to the Paris 2024 Olympics, Nike then ran a further ad that was broadly known as the winning isn't for everyone ad, but it's best known for its recurrent line, am I a bad person? It's voiced by Willem Dafoe. It shows these images of various Olympic professional competitors. And imagine Willem Dafoe, who's been the most terrifying villain. He says, I have no empathy. I don't respect you. I'm never satisfied. I have an obsession with power. I'm loud. I'm delusional. I'm maniacal. Do you think I'm a bad person? The idea being that all of these social vices that we would condemn in virtually any other people, these sports people are the elite athletes they are, because they exist right on the edges of what is socially acceptable.
1: Yeah, I'm sensitive to that. And I think...
0: Sorry, sensitive to that how? What do you mean?
1: As in, I'm sensitive to the problem you're identifying. I think it's a genuine problem. I also think that ad is a very American ad.
0: Of course it is.
1: You couldn't get away with that in Australia.
0: No, you could not. And that's one of the many reasons I love it here.
1: Right. And one of the features of the Australian relationship to athletes is that we like to pretend that they are like us.
0: Hence Don Bradman, actually.
1: Yeah. But even beyond that, like our Olympians, even their affectations. I don't mean to imply insincerity with that. I just mean the way they comport themselves is like that. One of the things that always happens in Australian sport that I always find amusing is the understatement of everything. Someone's just had their arm torn off in a football match and they go, oh, yeah, it's a bit of an injury.
0: Yeah, it's true.
1: But, you know, we'll be right or something like that. That's an Australian sort of a thing, right? So you don't get the kind of egotistical undertone of sport in Australia in quite the same way. And I think there's probably something true about that in some, if not all, European sport, with some exceptions, right, where you get the genuine great player you can have conversations here about. I don't know, Cristiano Ronaldo or Lionel Messi, even though he himself is not European, but he played in Europe for most of his illustrious career. So there are cultural things that undergird this.
0: Yeah, South American football is a strange...
1: It's a different case. Yeah. But I guess what we're seeing is when something becomes as enormous, as ubiquitous a canvas as sport, then all of the virtues and vices of a culture will be projected upon it. And I think that's probably true when we look at what's happening in contemporary sport with commercialization and so on. You're going to have, you know, all the accoutrements of wealth, all the accoutrements of power. Sport becomes the mere vehicle through which this happens. You're now seeing, to return to the sport I often talk about with soccer, you're now seeing governments owning teams. Mm-hmm. You're seeing Olympic bids, actually less so Olympic bids now because no one seems to want them, but World Cup bids and so on take on a meaning that they previously didn't. Although maybe that's not true. Maybe that's just short memories. And maybe what we're witnessing is power shifting from west to east and Western observers being very upset about that. I don't know. But I guess what I'm saying is there is something about sport that, like, I think Aristotle was probably right in the way that he conceived of sport. But once it reaches a certain size, once it reaches a certain scale, once it reaches a certain social, political power, then things attach to it that may be virtues or vices because it's the mere instrument now by which these things are pursued. What's at stake then is not just the purity of sport, but the fact that the purity of sport gets compromised is reflecting a distortion that's happening outside of it, I think, is the way I would put it.
0: Yeah, now, look, I think that's right, but can we also just talk about... All right, so, I mean, it's no wonder that most of the examples that I'm bringing up are basketball related. and I only half apologize for that. But I remember when I was younger that it was really important that the men's basketball team that represented the United States in the Olympics were amateur players. These are people out of university. I remember being deeply, deeply, deeply ambivalent about the Dream Team, which on the one hand was kind of extraordinary, seeing Michael Jordan and Magic Johnson and Larry Bird and Isaiah Thomas and Charles Barkley, and, you know, on the floor together. And I remember, though, even then being horrified by it. It was fundamentally not fair. Similar feeling, I think, when you see the amount of money now that gets washed into sports, the size of the contracts that are being showered upon these extraordinary, these exceptional athletes, unfortunately disproportionately to men. But then the distorting effect that that money then has on the way that they relate to their fans, to their audiences, and to one another, where the money becomes not just status, but it becomes the Greco-Roman equivalent of honor. This money becomes the objective measure of how much more I am than you, how much greater I am than you, which means that the idea of there being peers, I mean, you might have a peer at the pinnacle, but the disdain with which many sports people then hold others within the sports and then the public more generally. And this then leads to, I think, one of the real problems for me. When you bring money and vice, or call it ethical exceptionalism, the fact that certain sports people don't just live at the borders of human society in the kind of traits that they exhibit, or the borders of human society in the extent to which they are simply bigger and faster than everybody else, but it's almost as if the rules as well don't apply to them. And so you've got some pretty egregious instances. I think of someone like the quarterback of the Cleveland Browns, Deshaun Watson, who, even when negotiations were taking place, that would see him go from, as the NFL quarterback, they would see him go from the Houston Texans to the Cleveland Browns. Even at that stage, it was well known that there were 23 cases that had been brought against him for sexual harassment, sexual assault. And yet the Cleveland Browns offered him a guaranteed five-year, $230 million contract. Anyway, you even think about Kobe Bryant when he died in 2020 in the helicopter accident. There was immediate veneration surrounding him. And yet it hadn't been that many years when, as a player and a much loved player, he was up on charges of sexual assault at a hotel in Colorado. You've got these characters who have lived above and beyond not just propriety, but also law. And yet because of their worth and because of the veneration in which they are being held, the normal rules don't apply to them. They then become capable of not just feats that no one else is able to perform, but also vices to a degree that other people are not allowed to perform them. That then creates a really strange and, I think, morally problematic relationship between fans, athletes, and the clubs that end up supporting them.
1: Yes, it's just that that pertains to so much more than sport.
0: Of course.
1: I mean, you could think about any popular culture figure that that pertains to. Do we need to talk about music? Do we need to talk about Hollywood?
0: But there's something different, Waleed, with the emotional attachment that assigns to a boxer, the emotional attachment that assigns to a team. I love this team. I cannot abide the fact that this team has hired this person. Or I hate what this person has done. I would hate it in any other figure, but because they're my team, I'm willing to excuse it or put it down to the person's, I don't know, personal tragedy or, it becomes really complicated.
1: You haven't met enough Swifties or Directioners to see how that logic can play out outside the sporting arena, I think, Scott. Anyway, enough about Swifties. Swifties came up a lot last year, it seems to me, in the context of the minefield. Very unusual, but it did. You are listening to said program on ABC Radio National, where we try to negotiate the ethical and moral dilemmas of modern life. Waleed Ali is my name. Scott Stevens is my co-host, and he brings with him our first guest of the year.

0: it turned out quite fortuitously for us as we were beginning to think about this show late last year. A book of his just happened to land on one of our desks. It's called The Seven Deadly Sins of Sport. It's on sport's greatest sinners, which I think, Titus, makes you pretty much the perfect person to kick off 2025 with. Thank you for joining us on The Minefield.
1: Oh, it's a pleasure to be here, and I've been enjoying listening to you both wrestle with this concept, because it is something I've written five books, but three of them are all about basically how the human condition is emerge under the pressure of sport. So I've written one book which was about cheating in sport, another one about how we as the fans will forgive our sporting heroes no matter what they do, which says more about us than them sometimes. And then this more recent one is, you know, really looking at why do so many of these sporting stars, you know, commit the sins that they do? Is it the temptation? Is it inherent in your sort of makeup that if to get to the top of these things, you have to be a certain way that lends you to these sort of things? Or is it just the pressure cooker? And I think when we talk about life, the thing I find interesting about sport is it's not separate from life, but because of the short deadlines and the black and white nature of the outcomes, you tend to get extreme behaviour much quicker than you would probably in just normal life. And that's why I think so much of it is, you know, the human condition, both good and bad, is displayed around sport so convincingly.
2: Also, the way we relate to it is so different because it exists in a box in time and often in a box on our walls, such that you turn it on, you turn it off. And part of what you want is for that to be compartmentalized, to be

0: except in my heart or in the conversations I have with people, I always feel a bit disorientated whenever I see an athlete, the player of one of my teams or whatever, not wearing the uniform, not in the right context. It's like, no, this is not, I don't want them to be fully human in that way, actually. I want them to be separate. And I guess that underlines the problems that we keep running into when they do terrible things.
1: Yeah, but it's also that they live their lives, or the lives that we see, according to a series of self-contained and to some extent either arbitrary or traditional rules that don't really apply to anybody else. Nobody else has a shot clock or an offside call when they cross the street in a particular way, for instance. And those rules can often be more mythical and evoke concepts of warfare more than daily life, which makes them, again, these kind of exceptional but totemic, titanic, iconic figures that put them right on the edges of what we would deem to be truly human.
2: I think there's an element too where with sport, much like life, but it's condensed. You know, you're watching a game of soccer or football or rugby or anything like that. It's a chaotic environment that no one can fully control, much like life. You have to react. You have to deal with different situations, sometimes work your way. And then you have these stars that seem to, for periods of time, just be able to impose their will on a game. You used to watch, you know, Michael Jordan, you could just see, okay, he's just going to take over and win this game, you know, at a level that most other athletes can't even do. And it is almost godlike to be able to just bend reality and this chaos and bring order and determine the outcome in your favour. And you kind of get stuck with it. And then when you feel, especially if you grew up watching someone like Jordan, for example, or Larry Bird or Shane Warne, for example, then when you later find out maybe they don't have the same control and ability to manage their life off the field, It's kind of jarring. And then you've got all these happy memories. You know, it happens in music. If I like this person, their music, but they've done a horrible thing, can I still enjoy their music? Mm. It's a constant challenge we find ourselves in.
0: And it's especially complicated in team sports.
2: That's right.
0: Because your attachment is to the individual athlete, but it's also not. I mean, if they're wearing a different shirt, you don't like them.
2: Exactly.
0: You don't like them in the same way. So your attachment is to a different thing, a community, whether it be a global community or a local community, a tradition. It's why I think team sports have a purchase on the heart in a way that individual sports don't. I mean, when I was growing up, I loved Yvonne Lendl. Probably one of the few in Australia who did.
1: Yvonne Lendl. How did I never know this about you?
0: Yeah. I loved Jim Courier, but I didn't love them as much as I loved the Richmond Football Club, because they're sort of passing. They were more entertainers for me. Mm. Not that they were entertainers as people, but their role was more one of entertainment than one that was a visceral connection where I have to live with this. I look up history books. I see what happened in 1924 when this game was played on this day and so on. And it's telling me a much bigger story. So much is bound up in that.
2: Well, I think also with any team sport, you're now getting into like old teams have been around a long time. You know, you're getting in the history of sort of sporting clubs. You're getting in the 7th, 8th, 9th generation of families that maybe have followed that club. Mm. It's been around that long. It's part of it all. You're not seeing people now still getting together in tens of thousands of people to celebrate like Lendl.
0: Yes.
2: You know, there is a finite...
0: Or Pat Cash.
2: Or Pat Cash.
0: Yeah.
2: As fun as that would be, there's a finite thing where it's no one's bigger than the club and it's always going to be there. And that's why you can overcome scandal as a club.
0: Yes.
2: Because no one really owns it in any particular way.
0: Yeah, it's a going concern.
2: It is, you know. So, and that's always where the hope gets you too, that they could turn it around. And we do that with individual athletes too. There's nothing we love more than a redemption or a resurrection.
0: Yeah.
2: You know, we're almost willfully hoping that someone will pull their life together if they haven't been. Even if they're long, I think in Australia it's interesting with Ben Cousins. He had various, you know, drug charges, stalking charges, all this, and there was just this will for him to get past it and over it that I don't think you'd get from someone if he'd just been working in a retail store all this time.
0: No, it's not the same.
2: It's not the same.
0: So I want to come back to this idea of vice or sin in sport. Do you think via whatever mechanism, whether it's commercialization or mass communication or whatever, we've reached a point that's the inverse of the Aristotelian ideal, that instead of sport being an embodiment and an extension of virtue, and certain virtues in particular, it has now become an extension or an embodiment of vice.

0: I don't really, because I think it's always been like that. You know, even the ancient Greeks, there's this myth that they were amateurs. They were never amateurs. That was a myth that came out of sort of muscular Christianity and Victorian public schools in England. They just decided it was going to be amateur sport, and it never was.
1: Just the one little point on that, though, Titus, is that, yes, there weren't professional athletes, but there was a particular class that could aspire to that kind of physical excellence. However, the interesting thing is that certainly within Greco-Roman culture, there is a... We probably need to address the fact, by the way, that all of our examples to this point have actually been men. There's something important about that that isn't accidental. But that the physical specimens that certain men could be, all men existed on a kind of spectrum. And at one end is the type of man that accumulates all of the honor, all of the potency, all the reputation that it is possible for a man to attract, to achieve, to accumulate. This then becomes the person who has it all. They're not just the champion of a sport, they are a champion of society. At the other end of the spectrum are those, and this is going to be derogatory, it's supposed to be derogatory, they're those men who are basically no better than women. You could refer to them as slaves because they don't have control over themselves, their bodies, their will. Or you could say that they are no better than women because they are fundamentally passive in relationship to other men. And these are the men for whom all honor, all reputation has been taken away from them. So when I say that, you know, physical prowess, athletic achievement was something that was possible for all people, for all men, that's what was desired for all men. It was something that if you accumulate enough honor, if you acquire enough self-control, this is what can be achieved by you, although that then exists along a kind of moral spectrum that we would find, I hope most of us would find otherwise reprehensible.
0: Yeah, I think the difference is there's a central thing at the human condition that has not changed, and sport brings that out and has forever. And so some of our views around it, I mean, it has changed in our times around the view of some of the sinning, sometimes for corporate reasons. I'll give you a great example. You look back at George Best, the famous Manchester United player. Part of his brand was his carousing and womanising. It was seen as a plus.
2: It's a rock star thing.
0: It was a rock star thing. It was to the victor went the spoils. It was almost more like a Roman kind of approach to life, which was this is what you get. You get to, you know, date Miss World if you were an amazing physical specimen and one of the top players in the world. You fast forward to when the commercialization did come in and you look at Tiger Woods. The idea of adultery and playing the field and all this is suddenly linked up with huge corporate sponsorships to the point that when that came out, $12 billion of shareholder value was wiped off his sponsors, which is a huge amount. I think that's some of the changes we're seeing with the commercial things. But the things people do don't, to me, seem to fundamentally change. You go back to the ancient Greeks, there was doping, there was cheating, there was bribing, there was all these things going on. I tried to find a sport that didn't have cheating. And I can tell you there are none. And it was amazing to me how the scale of money on offer or even the popularity, you know, you win the Tour de France, you're going to be a millionaire and get to date Sheryl Crow, as we found with Lance Armstrong. But then people were cheating in all sorts of other sports where there was no money and no fame. And they would still do it.
2: Yeah, yeah.
0: So there's something very interesting in that in humanity.
2: But there is something observable that happens with the influx of money and profile and so on. So I take your point that there are always the examples of this sort of behaviour. But so compare the way men's sport and women's sport tends to operate as far as the behaviour of athletes and so on. It wouldn't be hard to think of examples of misbehaving male athletes.
0: No.
2: It's harder to think of examples of misbehaving female athletes. But what's fascinating is as certain things start to grow in profile, the AFLW takes an example. Now you're starting to see stories of similar scandal emerging, you know, the drug scandal here or...
0: And Sam Kerr getting in an argument, you know, still yet to go to court, but that's an example which that would normally be a male athlete.
2: If I started to think about who are the female athletes that behave with a certain bravado?

0: that you might normally associate with the male athletes. They're probably tennis players, or they're probably basketballers, or they are probably part of a sport that is economically and culturally mature in women's sport. Female swimmers have been around and elite for a very long time. And so the cultures start to, they're not identical, I'm not going to say that, but they start to kind of meet somewhere in the middle. I guess what I'm saying is, leaving aside a whole argument about innate gender differences or whatever, which I don't want to get into now, but there is something about the ecosystem. There's something about the environment in which each of these things happens that does, I think, doesn't it, feed into...
1: Well, it's always been this way, which is really with all sin. It's how much temptation you're presented with.
0: Right.
1: So I can remember very clearly as a 20-year-old being at the Metro nightclub in Melbourne and... Tony,
0: this is going to be a great story.
1: But Tony Modra walked in, who at the time was the star full forward for the Adelaide Crows, but also, you know, model good looks. Every woman was in love with him. Every guy wanted to be with him kind of guy, almost a rock star, pop star kind of level of interest. And he walked in and the owner of the joint walked up to him. You know, there's 400 people in this place and handed him right in front of me 20 drink cards and literally a line of women formed to talk to him. And I just remember thinking at the time, I was 20, I had no money, no one was giving me a drink card and no woman was interested. There was no temptation presented to me, yet he was very well behaved, had one drink and left. And I just remember thinking, it's such a different thing. And so when this money all comes in, the opportunities, and we're seeing this now, the temptations get higher. So suddenly you get tested on things like, do you want to take $300 million and go play in Saudi Arabia? Do you care about the human rights record there? You know, there is these new temptations that do come in with gambling and all these things that were not there before. But they're not necessarily new, they're just on a bigger scale. So, you know, you can go back to people taking bribes, like I said, to the ancient Greeks, to the behaviour is the same, it just makes it on this scale that you just would never have seen before. It's industrialised it, basically, to a level, and you're a brand suddenly, and you're all these other things that happen. But the temptation is just presented to them on a level that we would never normally, even, you know, us podcasters don't get this level.
0: Even us. This is The Mindfield on ABC Radio National. Waleed Ali is my name. Scott Stevens is my co-host. Our guest today is sports journalist and comedian Titus O'Reilly.

So one of the things that I've been observing over the last few years, with a degree of dismay, I mean, as someone who doesn't particularly follow football overly closely, I was caught up in, I'll confess quite freely, in Matilda's mania. I thought there was something about that phenomenon, about the way that the team comported itself and the extent to which the Matildas seemed to almost be the custodians of a kind of egalitarian spirit that we still expect to see in sport. There was something about that that I found quite precious, even inebriating. I've also followed for a long time the WNBA, the Women's National Basketball Association. There are increasing numbers of Australians that are playing for the WNBA, and there's something about the way the WNBA played that I'll confess I used to find as having more in common with the basketball that I loved growing up. There were exceptional players, but there was a lack of, say, superstars of the level of, say, a Michael Jordan or a Steph Curry or a LeBron James. And hence, there was a style of play that tended to be less heliocentric. It tended to revolve less around a single character, single person. And so you also had, there wouldn't be a single person that stood for the entire team in the way that there is in the NBA at the moment. What does it say then that over the last 2 years, as there's been an explosion in popular interest in the WNBA, it has mapped quite precisely the modeling of the way that the WNBA markets its games off the way that men's games are marketed? In other words, around single dominant players, person-on-person rivalries. In other words, I just wonder whether the extent to which the more vicious, the less virtuous aspects of sports today, why is it that they seem to be tracking on a particular masculine conception of sports, of utter domination, of total supremacy?

0: of existing right on the edges of, say, self-control and of comportment and of continence and of virtue. And if sport hopes to succeed commercially, monetarily, then it has to exhibit those same aspects, those same qualities. There's something about that that, I'll confess, concerns me deeply. It feels like something really precious is being lost there.
1: Well, I think as something becomes more professional, that definitely does happen. They pick the stars out a lot more from a pure marketing point of view. But I think it's also changes a bit. I mean, one, sport is such a competitive arena. I've always been surprised when I've done a lot of research on the Paralympics, how that is the most brutal competitive area ever, where people sort of project upon this sort of, oh, isn't it nice they're doing this?
0: Moral victories.
1: Yeah, you know, like it's just nice that they're there. When you talk to any Paralympian who I have, they don't have that view at all. They're as ruthless as... It's the same with women's sport. You know, you look at a Caitlin Clark and some of these ones that are coming through now, they are ruthless competitors.
0: Yes, they are.
1: You know, and Serena challenged a lot of ideas of what it was to be female or male in people's mind because she didn't always act nice. She would often be angry or wrathful. She would often behave in a way that was seen as, like, you know, very selfish almost or dominant. And it does challenge that thing. I mean, I always think with women's sport, the rise of it and the opportunities they're now getting is, you know, we're going to see an equality when they can do these awful things and get forgiven because it all comes down to can you win? And that's changing, I think, the way women's sports are being projected because it's a different type of what it is to be a woman now.
2: That's kind of, though, the point I was making before about the maturity of the sport.
1: Yeah.
2: If you consider an Australian who is accused of a drug offence, for example, a swimmer, whether they're male or female, I don't think would influence the public reaction to it because at the end of all of this lies the possibility of a gold medal in a sport that we have a tradition in.
1: Yes.
2: But it may be very different if you're talking about something that's more nascent or a bit more off-Broadway.
1: Yeah. Like in AFLW, there haven't been a heap of, or NRLW, there haven't been a heap of doping things come out of it yet, you know.
2: And the response would be probably quite different.
1: It would be a lot of shock, but there'd be a lot of, you know, our innocence lost.
2: Yeah, yeah, that's probably right.
1: Kind of thing.
2: All right, so if I had to ask you to summarise sport's chief sins, what would they be? Do you have a list or does it not really work that way?
1: Well, I went off the seven deadly sins,
2: right, you know,
1: because they were sort of fun. I mean, so there's the seven deadly sins I've sort of mapped these ones against in this book. But if I was to more generally say from a, you know, if you're a sporting framework, I mean, the interesting one is sort of sloth because people can kind of put up with some of the others, but the idea that you don't give it your all, that you have been given God-given talents in many people's minds. And I cover a lot of the top Brazilian strikers. So Ronaldinho, Ronaldo, Romario, and that sort of line. And then Australian male tennis players. So Philip Hoosis,
2: exactly where you were going to go.
1: Tomic
2: got it, yeah.
1: Tomic, and even through to Kyrgios now. There's something seen as a sin in people's minds. So many Australians too are just, I mean, how much would you have loved to have kicked the winning goal in a grand final or, you know, do these various things? To actually be bestowed with that raw talent and not maximise it. I mean, people, you'll hear them say, I've heard people say, I don't like Leighton Hewitt as a person. This is their opinion, but they'll go, but I really admired the way he wrung everything out of his talent.
2: Yeah, yeah.
1: Well, you don't get someone say that about Philip Hoosis.
2: Do they have that conversation in America? I mean, you may not know, Titus. Scott, you may not. But that feels like an Australian thing. We love the idea of the battler, even if we don't live that reality in our lives. We like that sort of idea. Does it have the same purchase?
1: There isn't. I follow American sports a lot. They do love an underdog and an upset in America a bit, but there is just a general sense, I think, from afar and spending a fair bit of time in America, they really love just an out-and-out winner.
2: Yeah,
1: like if you do nothing but win, that's beloved. Here, people, you'll hear them say, oh, I'm getting a bit sick and tired of so-and-so winning all the time. You know, they almost start to resent it a little bit.
0: Yeah, but it's also to that extent the way that, for instance, MVP conversations have been moved further and further and further up in the season, that games then become not so much about the records of the teams, but about the stage upon which two MVP candidates will be duking it out. And one of the things that's been quite interesting to watch, you know, the game that I love best, basketball, one of the most important players of the last 5 years is a Serbian center who takes a remarkably relaxed approach to basketball. He doesn't look overly in shape, and yet he is a god with the ball. Then you have someone like LeBron James.

0: who has completely redefined the extent to which someone can master their body and ensure a degree of longevity within a sport coming up to, what is it now, 21, 22 seasons. There's something about that that the contrast has been remarkable. But then you have the figure in between those two. So one who seems not to care and yet is a genius at the game. The other one who seems to care for this game above all else. Then you have someone like Joel Embiid, the titanic, the colossal center for the Philadelphia 76ers, who, I mean, if there's one vice that he embodies, it really is sloth. He never comes into a season in shape. He has extraordinary gifts and size, and he has a touch with the ball that few centers ever have. And yet he kind of lumbers his way through the season. The thing that I always find most curious, Titus, Australians have a strange reaction to pride. You think of the way that Anthony Mundine, for many people, he almost tried to do a Muhammad Ali. Whereas for Americans, that's precisely what they want. Wilt Chamberlain, almost colossally, he was the figure of pride, of superiority. And to some extent, you want your athletes to exhibit, I am better than everybody else on this field, on this court, on this pitch. You want that degree of self-belief. Maybe what we don't want here is we don't want people to broadcast it, to display it, for it to be part of their persona.
1: Yeah, and it spills over into hubris a little bit with some of them too, where they start to believe it. But in Australia, it is much more. We want someone to go and dominate on the field and then come off and be, oh, shucks, yeah, I just tried my best.
2: Yeah.
1: Which is a very different thing to, you know, you hear, I even listen to like Anthony Edwards in the NBA now, basically talks about how much better he is than everyone else. You know, this is language that in Australia just wouldn't really last 2 seconds.
2: Which is why I always find Australian boxers kind of funny. Because they're adopting that sort of American bravado because that's what the sport demands.
1: Yeah.
2: But they're saying it with this accent or it just sounds ridiculous. That's not the way it's meant to sound. Producer Sinead has thrown in the case study of Ash Barty.
1: Yes.
2: Which is interesting because humbled, like very knockabout, everything and loved for that reason, also demonstrates she doesn't need it.
1: Mm.
0: And a sense of her own self-limits, though, which is the thing that we seem to most revile in athletes. We want athletes to go beyond their limits, whereas Ash leant right into what she felt that she was capable of giving.
1: She also delivered, though. There's a big thing of she did deliver, you know, big titles and won things. You look at Philippoussis, you look at Kyrgios, and you look at Tomic, and they just did not deliver anything.
2: Yeah.
1: Really. You know, there was a tragedy in Australian minds to that, that this was all left on the table. Where Ash, it was a feeling that she really got it. She also just conveyed as a very likable person. So people kind of enjoyed that a bit and surprised people. But, you know, it is this thing of wasted potential.
2: Yes. I remember mounting a modest defense of Bernard Tomic because I thought he's like most people. He doesn't like his job.
1: Yes.
2: He just happens to be really good at tennis, so he can earn a lot more that way than stacking supermarket shelves. I don't see why we should be demanding he stack supermarket shelves. That's a far better decision for him to be making.
1: I agree. He even said that himself. He said, you know, look, I've probably only ever operated at 50%, but look at what I've achieved off 50%. And I equated it to a friend of mine who found out he was very good in his early 20s at running call centres and now gets paid millions of dollars around the world to go do that. And no one dreams of becoming a call centre operator, right?
2: No.
1: So it's I do get that argument, but I still think there is something inherent in Australians especially of, but you've been given this up. How do you not like it?
2: You're living my dream. Yeah, how dare you?
1: And you're not living
2: it
1: properly.
0: Can I ask you both one quick question to wrap this up? And for me, it was the inescapable lesson, I think, of your book, Titus. The great American novelist Toni Morrison said that for her, the pinnacle of literary goodness is when a character has reached a certain point of self-knowledge, where they're just able to tell themselves the truth about themselves. Delusion, Titus, is one of the things that seems to run through your book like a thread. People simply having no idea how they come across to other people. And so living in a state of self-delusion, of self-deception, they've become drunk on their own product. To what extent do we want self-knowledge? self-awareness, that kind of

0: You know, we would maybe call it emotional maturity, but I really think self-knowledge is getting close to it. We want that from our athletes, no matter who they are, right?
1: I agree. I mean, I use in the Pride chapter Greg Norman as an example of someone who really just doesn't understand how he's coming across to others. That's the theme that comes through from the people who know him, the media, the public. He just never has got a handle and often seems quite perplexed at how he, and has spoken about this, how he just doesn't understand why people are seeing him the way they're seeing him. You look at someone like John Daly, for example, of the flip side of that, who you could argue, despite all his sinning and all his flaws, fundamentally at his heart, knows who he is and what he wants to do and doesn't pretend, even to himself, that there is any difference. I mean, when he lost a contract, a commercial sponsorship because he was drinking again, he said, look, to be honest, I just think I will always drink a bit. And that's just me, and I know that's just never going to change, and that's fine.
2: That's disarming, isn't it?
1: He's almost, like, beloved for that reason. You know, he's not perfect. I mean, because what is self-knowledge? It's kind of knowing what your weaknesses and strengths are in equal measure. You know, you have to know your weaknesses. Mm. Knowing your strengths is kind of easy, or thinking you don't, but knowing I'm really not good at that.
2: Yeah.
1: And then being able to actually, there's another level of that, publicly acknowledge that and not be ashamed of it.
2: Yeah.
1: Is another thing entirely, right? Often we know our weaknesses a bit but don't want to articulate it even to ourselves, but especially to others. So we get disarmed when someone is like, yes, I am a sinner. Mm. I have sinned and will sin again.
2: There was a bit of that about Shane Warne.
1: Mm. Shane Warne got to the point where he almost was bulletproof in a scandal sense because it was just Warney being Warney.
2: Yeah.
1: And I think he got tired of pretending he was something he wasn't, which he did try early on in his career, but I think he got to the point where, yeah, I enjoy a cigarette, a drink, and I love women and I love a party. And people sort of went, oh, okay.
2: Yeah, but you have to be at a level of prowess to do that. Anyway, it's a long way from Aristotle, isn't it? It really is. Titus, thank you very much for coming in. It's a great way to kick off the year. Really appreciate it.
1: Thanks, guys.
2: That's Titus O'Reilly, sports journalist, comedian, author of, most relevantly, The Seven Deadly Sins of Sport, our first guest for The Mindfield in 2025. We'll see you next week.
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10: You're with Luke Lewis, John Gibbs, I'm Andrew Moore here on NRL Saturday on ABC Sport. All right, Louie, Roosters, Cowboys, who do you like and why?
11: Oh, I'm going to go Roosters. I feel like, again, they're playing good footy. Cowboys are a little bit hit and miss. I feel like the Roosters are a little bit more consistent, but I'm not confident in the pick, but I'm going Roosters to win.
10: That's fine. I'm very confident Roosters. I'm very bullish on them today, yeah. I think mainly because of the players who aren't there for the Cowboys. Highlighted, John Gibbs, by Tom Dearden, their heart and soul.
12: Yeah, lost five of their last seven with Dearden missing. That's a bit of a damning statistic, shows you how valuable he is. They have won six in a row, the Roosters, but remember early on, they were giving big stars to sides and overpowering them in the second half. They won't want to do that against the Cowboys here because the Cowboys have got some firepower. Talking about firepower, I may well get blown up here. I'm right next to the pyrotechnics that they're going to use when the players run out onto the field. And I've done a bit of homework, Andrew.
10: Yes.
12: And I've got some help from Brad Fallon. Matt Lodge, fifth game. Here he comes running past me. But he is going to be... He's only won one. His first one for Brisbane against Manly. So one out of five Magic Round games, five different clubs.
10: What a record. The Cowboys take the field. Fullback Scott Drinkwater, wingers Brayden Burns and Zach Labor. Centres Jackson Purdue and Tom Chester. The 5'8", the 23-year-old on debut, Liam Sutton. Halfback Jake Clifford, the lock Reuben Cotter. Second rowers Sam McIntyre and Helan Lukey. Front rowers are the aforementioned Matt Lodge and Thomas McKayley, who's been in great form. Hooker Reed Marnie. And the bench is Xavier Kerrisk on debut. Griffin Neame, Robert Derby, Cohen Hess Wiramu Greg, the former Eel, and Ethan King, the coach Todd Payton. Here come the Roosters at the southern end. Fullback James Tedesco, the skipper. Wingers Daniel Tupou and Cody Ramsey. Great to see him starting. Centres Hugo Savala and Rob Toyer. 5'8 Daly Cherry Evans and the halfback Sam Walker. The lock, Connor Watson. Second row is Siwa Wong and Angus Crichton. Front row is Lindsay Collins and the Fahu White. The hooker, Reece Robson, and the bench, Egan Butcher, Spencer Lenu, Nat Butcher, Celesi Fichetti, Junior Ponga, and Reece Foley. The coach, Trent Robinson. The referee, Todd Smith, is out there with his judges, Daniel Luttringer and Daniel Schwoss, with Liam Stretch Kennedy in the bunker. Roosters will kick off, running right to left. If you look at your radio or your phone, and defending the southern end of Lang Park. North Queensland to receive first use of the footy in their predominantly white strip and white shorts. The Caxton Street or northern end of the ground. And we're about to get underway as Magic Round continues with the kickoff coming from James Tedesco. There's a whistle from Todd Smith. Let's go. Game two of three today. And the kickoff taken right on the Cowboys' goal line. And the return comes from McIntyre. He's going to be taken about 8 metres out from his own goal line. So Cowboys get first touch of the footy here against the Roosters. The ball's going to be played to Reid Marnie. He sends it centre field right to Helam Lukey. And he's going to be taken about 16 out from his own goal line at the northern end of the ground. Reid Marnie at the dummy half. He works it right to Reuben Cotter. Cotter up the middle into Collins and company and taken 25 out from his own goal line. Plays the ball to Marnie, spins a long ball right. Lukey caught 30 metres out from his own goal line. Cowboys with it, play to Marnie. He sends the ball left this time to Matt Lodge, hitting it up. And he loses the ball because it was raked, says Todd Smith. And the first penalty of the game goes to the Cowboys, 12 metres short of halfway after 52 seconds. And late in the tackle count, the Roosters concede the penalty. And the Cowboys, Louis, will surely take that.
11: Yeah, absolutely. They'll be pumped about that. But you know what? They're doing a good job, the Cowboys, getting at their own end. It was, can't see who it actually was. It was our little man, Connor Watson, that gets in nice and close and rips the ball out and gives away a penalty on very first set of the game. Oh, Trent Robinson will be filthy.
10: So, tap taken by Chester. Goes to the left. Sutton turns it in for Lodge. Already his third carry. And he's caught 5 metres in Roosters' half. White was in over the top with Watson. And another penalty conceded in the play of the ball. So Cowboys get back-to-back penalties to start this game. 7 metres in Sydney Roosters territory.
11: Now it's our little mate again.
10: I know. What's he doing? Connor's been naughty. As Clifford finds touch 30 metres out from the Roosters' line. Tump will be taken here by Jackson Perdue. He sends it away to the right. Through hands it goes from Sutton to Clifford. Plays out the back to Brinkwater. He accelerates. Dragged to the ground. 29 out from the Roosters. Line by Walker. 18 in from the Western touchline. Play to Marnie. Goes left to Thomas McKaylee. He's caught 22 metres out from the goal line. The Fahu White was there with Watson. Marnie goes to the right. Clifford. Short ball away. Lukey. Helam Lukey's up over the 10. Swarmed to the ground about 11 metres out from the line. Now he's shoved back. Four in from touch right there in the southwest corner. Ball played to Chester. Long ball left to Marnie. Then away to Clifford. All turns it into a juggling Cotter. But Rubens caught by Robson, 11 metres out from the goal line. Now Marnie goes left again to Lodge. Charges into White and Tedesco and lost the ball for a second time. This time there's no rake. Picked up by Collins. Roosters have it. 11 out from their own goal line. No score. 2 minutes 40 gone. And one lost ball was rewarded for Lodge, the other not. Now penalty against the Cowboys inside the 10 as referee Todd Smith looks to establish his rules early on. 23 out from the Roosters' line, 15 in from the Eastern touchline. No score after 3 minutes.
11: Yeah, well, that drop ball come from Matty Lodge, but it was really, he was trying to come up with an offload. As he flicks it out the back, it hits one of the Roosters' knees, and that's what gives him the ball back. But then again, another penalty. It's just been a penalty affront for these opening three sets of this game.
10: So now Cherry Evans from the tap restart passes it left to Nafahu White. And he's going to be caught 6 metres in Cowboys territory. Centre field, northern end. Play to Robson. He spins it away left. Walker, short ball to Crichton. Crichton up over the 40 in heavy traffic, including from Lukey. And put to the ground with Chester's help. 15 in from the Western touchline. Play to Robson. Goes right to Watson. Out the back to Cherry Evans to Tedesco. Terrific defence, though, coming from the Cowboys. Although Tedesco still got away from Perdue. And now wrapped up by McIntyre. 31 out from the line. They work it to the left. Walker to Cherry Evans. Out the back it goes with a one-handed pass from Tavala. He links up to the wing to Daniel Tupou. Tupou accelerates, carries the defence with him to within 10 metres.

0: metres of the goal line. 10 in from touch, western side. Ball played. Savala goes right now. Sam Walker away to Nafahu White. Wrap around ball to Walker. He sends it right to Rob Toyer. Right foot step into Purdue. Tackled. 6 metres out from the goal line. Played on the last. And it's spun to the left. Crossfield kick from Walker. Goes backwards for Savala. He takes the AFL-style mark. He puts in a grubber kick. And then it's scooped up by the Cowboys. They have it 5 metres out from their own goal line. And the score remains, well, no score on the board here after 4 minutes and 20 seconds. And now North Queensland, a tough set. Let's check in down on the touchline, John Gibbs.
1: Well, the Roosters threw a bit at the Cowboys there. I think the Cowboys will derive a bit of confidence in that because that was quite a good defensive set. A couple of kicks there from the Roosters and an unusual kick from Sam Walker, but the Cowboys survive.
0: So now they're just inside their 30. Marnie goes left to Lodge, charges at Watson and Collins. Caught 12 metres short of halfway. Last tackle, North Queensland. Marnie goes right. Clifford, the kick from inside the 40. End over end down to Tupou. Drisback takes it on the full, 9 metres out from his own line. He heads up over the 20 into Chester, leading the chase with Lukey, and he'll play it on his own 30 for the Roosters. 5 gone, no score. NRL Saturday on ABC Sport. Now it's Savala. He's caught 34 out from his own line. Reed Marnie was involved with McKaylee. It's played to Robson. Goes centre field right. The Roosters have it. 9 metres short of halfway. Ramsey, he's put to the ground. Plays the ball now. And it goes from Robson to White. Links up with support on that right edge to Wong. He's tackled 2 metres in Cowboys half. Now Robson back to the left. Nafahu White, he beats one tackle. Still going. He got a one-hander away. Robson spills it. And it's a knock-on Roosters. It looked very promising for the tricolours. But it will be a North Queensland scrum feed. 30 out from their own line. We've had nearly 6 minutes of play. Luke Lewis, a scoreless start.
2: Yeah, he'd be filthy there. Reece Robson comes up with a beautiful carry there. Nafahu White and an awesome offload. He just can't pull that in there, Reece Robson. They would have been in the back for 2-on-1 with Scott Drinkwater in the back there for the Cowboys. And I reckon that's a try that's gone absolutely begging there for the Roosters. But it's a pretty even game at the moment. But field position definitely being won by the Roosters.
0: On the text line, Joyce says, come on, Cowboys, with a giddy-up. As the Cowboys go without it having won the scrum, it's been touched, though, by the Roosters. Sam Walker, it may well have been. So it's going to be a Cowboys scrum feed. 15 short of halfway. No score after 6.5 minutes. And North Queensland will get another opportunity. And Todd Smith is urging them to get on with the job with this scrum. Nice to hear some progress scores for other codes. Male and female, loved by ABC Grandstand. But NRL's belief that no other code exists is delusional. Volandi's cheap shot at AFL is a prime example. He does it for fun, I can promise you. And he gets a reaction. And for one of the few times the NRL feel like they are under the AFL skin, it's a weird change in dynamic. Here's the Cowboys, 12 metres short of halfway. Jackson Purdue plays the ball and they work it to the left edge as North Queensland get within 5 of halfway. 10 in from the far touch line. McIntyre plays it to Marnie, comes to the right. Sutton turns it into McKaylee. And McKaylee got a pass away. They work it back to the right. Cotter back towards centre field. Drinkwater's tackle 5 metres in Roosters territory. The ball play, in fact, was Sutton. Damani goes to the right now. Clifford takes on the defensive line. Wrapped up 36 out from the Sydney Roosters line. North Queensland on the attack. Reed Marnie goes a wide blindside right to Lukey. Lukey takes on the defence there of Savala and Walker and put to the ground. 27 out from the line. Watson was there as well. 9 in from the western touchline. Played on the last. Marnie goes left to Clifford. Up goes the kick, following it through Chester. But it's taken there and hitting the deck. Earning a penalty for the Roosters. Is it Siwa Wong going high for the ball? Came down, he lost it forward into Crichton, but his legs are taken from underneath him. So, in fact, hitting the deck for the Sydney Roosters on the field is Junior Ponga.
2: Where's Daniel Tupou gone? I haven't seen him. He's literally gone off the field, I think.
0: Well, we might have to find, that's what confused me. Junior Ponga is on the field on the wing. He has his legs taken from underneath him and it is a penalty going to the Sydney Roosters. Down to the touchline, John Gibbs.
1: And there seemed to be a bit of a check there and he went up. Junior Ponga, we're checking out what's going on with Daniel Tupou because he made that solid run and he went off soon after. So I'll have to check out why he's on the field. But underneath him was Tom Chester. He looked like he got a check in running and then he placed him in a very, very serious situation and there's only a penalty. He's on report and only a penalty. I think that's fair enough. It was a complete accident.
0: Yeah. You've seen players sin bin for that as well.

0: Well, but just on report, Tom Chester, for that dangerous contact on Junior Ponga, and we'll get a report on Daniel Tupou as Cherry Evans finds touch on the western side, 30 out from his own line. So the penalties are now two apiece. No score on the board. Tap taken by Savala. He sends it right to Angus Crichton, and he's meant a three-man tackle, 11 short of halfway. 8 minutes 20 gone, no score after Manly Warringah 46 defeated the West Tigers 18. Now Lindsay Collins on a stepping run. He's put to the ground. Over the top was Lodge with McKaylee, four short of halfway. Played to Robson, goes right, Walker to White. And the Fahu White's tackled 2 metres in North Queensland territory. Marnie involved again. Robson goes left, centre field to Watson. Quick hands away, it goes Tedesco to Savala. He got straight past one, links up with Ponga down the western touchline, and he's felled 23 out from the line, four in from touch, western side. Dummy half Savala. He gets it away to the right. Tedesco then links up with Connor Watson away to Nafahu White, middle of the ground. Shrugged away from one, threw it on the ground, half volleyed by Watson. Watson puts in a step kick for Toya, brilliant. Toya goes right to Ramsey! And Cody Ramsey's able to score a brilliant try. Great vision by Connor Watson. And what a moment for Cody Ramsey. He scooped on it. He scores a try in the corner. And the Sydney Roosters strike first. 9.5 minutes gone. 4-0 Roosters. And that's his first try in over 1,300 days. Cody Ramsey, what a story. What a moment. What a start.
1: Oh, you have to be happy for Cody Ramsey. You can see how excited he is. Nice play here from the Roosters. And Connor Watson had his hand in everything here. Pushes up after a little pass. Gets a bouncing ball. And then he just reacts to his teammate. Toya puts his little hand out. Gets a little grubber. Beautiful little bounce. Simple little pass. And they make that look so easy to Roosters, but brilliant skill shown there by all the Roosters players. And again, going back to Connor Watson's kick, that vision, outstanding, beautiful try from the Roosters.
0: You might have used eight littles in that one description.
1: Yep. You know what, it was all little exchanges of passes.
0: Little exchanges for a big moment down to the touchline, John Gibbs.
2: Yeah, fine moment for Cody Ramsey to score. We know his story, and it is amazing. It's inspirational. Well done to Cody, and he can score a try at Lang Park. He's now only played, this is his third game at Lang Park. And obviously a long time ago he was playing here before his illness. Four tries, so he's good. And Robert Toya did a really good job then too, because he could have got selfish, but he made a bird of it. Now, Daniel Tupou, he made this run right in front of me. He's gone back. He's felt a pop in his calf. So unfortunately, a calf muscle injury, out of the game. Daniel Tupou, Junior Ponga straight into the action.

0: right in front of me. He's gone back. He's felt a pop in his calf. So, unfortunately, a calf muscle injury, out of the game. Daniel Tupou, Junior Ponga straight into the action, has been very busy.
1: Hasn't he? What? Here's Sam Walker, 24 out, right on the eastern touchline. Walker strikes it, heading toward the post, flicks it, kicks the goal. And it's now the Sydney Roosters 6, leading North Queensland 0 here at Lang Park after 10 minutes and 45 seconds. And I know in terms of the Queensland State of Origin selections... Hang on, now Junior Pong has gone from the field. All right. Gibbsy, you aware of what's going on or not yet?
0: No, not yet.
1: No, sorry, mate. I didn't mean to throw you under the bus. No.
2: I'm going to say it's a concussion off that kick, I reckon.
1: Oh, from the hit from Chester.
2: Yeah.
1: That would make sense. So Tupou's off the field with a calf injury. Junior Ponga, we fancy, for an HIA. There's chaos. Roosters 6 lead North Queensland 0. What I was about to say, Louis, before we noticed that with Junior Ponga leaving the field, goal kicking from Sam Walker, could it be heavily influential with the Queensland selectors? Bear in mind how bad Val Holmes is playing at the moment. He's such a good goal kicker, but sadly out of form. From the kickoff, Cowboys concede a penalty for a high tackle on Lindsay Collins, and the penalty goes to the Roosters, 16 out from their own line.
2: Yeah, I agree with everything you said there, Andrew. I think he will come into huge consideration and back, off the back of his goal kicking, but he's actually not playing too bad this year as well, but... So I wouldn't be surprised if he's caught out there Monday morning. But that's a high contact there from Matt Lodge.
1: Yes.
2: It looked like it was full direct contact to the head. So might hear a little bit more here. Oh, no, it comes off his shoulder.
1: Off his shoulder. I think penalty sufficient on that head-on shot. 6-0, Roosters lead Cowboys. 11 and a quarter minutes gone around the grounds. Now full-time in the New South Wales Cup. And North Sydney Bears have beaten the Roosters, 36-24. Halftime AFL, Melbourne. Oh, hang on, what's happened here? He's been called out, Matt Lodge. Let's have a listen, then I'll get back to scores.
3: Okay, mate, you made contact with the... Let me talk. Yeah, let me talk. You made contact with the head moderate force on report in the bin.
1: In the bin?
3: No, it's a bin.
1: Well, I'm stunned by that. I'm not stunned, it's a penalty. It definitely ended up high. Lindsay Collins has got a big smile on his face. Are you shocked?
2: Yeah, I was. At first, I wasn't.
1: Yes.
2: Then when I seen the replay, I thought, yes, absolutely, because he does hit him around the shoulder. Then his shoulder pops up and then hits him in the second part of that contact and tackle there. But now, Lindsay Collins has got a bit of a split on his eye now, but he gets split all the time, Lindsay. Loves the blood.
1: Yeah, he's got... His life savings have been thrown into bandages as the Roosters find touch 10 short of halfway. So down to 12 men, the Cowboys, they take the tap. Now the Roosters have it about 2 metres short of halfway. Ball's going to be played and a set restart for the Roosters as well. So the Cowboys can't let this get away from them. They give away back-to-back set restarts. On the field for the Roosters too is Egan Butcher with Junior Ponga off the field. And we'll keep an eye on who's doing what. Now Lindsay Collins is coming off for an HIA. More changes. Roosters, Watson, he turns it on the inside to Crichton. He's going to be taken 25 out from the goal line. Also on the field, Spencer Lenu now for the Roosters. Ball played to Robson. Goes right to White. He links up with support on that right edge. Cherry Evans tackled. Out it comes out the back. Tedesco. Tedesco dummy. Spins around in circles. Bing, got away from one. Now wrapped up. 13 out from the Cowboys line. It's all Roosters at the moment, leading 6-0. Robson goes left. Walker on the inside to Connor Watson. Splits them. Dragged to the ground by Marnie over the top. 4 metres out from the line. Plays the ball. A flat ball meant for Nafahu White. Knocked down by the Cowboys. Try was saved. If it went to White, he's going to score untouched. But the chase got there. Reuben Cotter did a great job with Sam McIntyre. And now we've got time off.
3: Charge from the Cowboys. On-field ruling, it was that Reuben Cotter gets the first touch before the Rooster. Cowboys challenging.
1: Okay, so they must be pretty convinced that...
2: Cowboys are challenging.
1: Yes.
2: But so they're saying that Reuben Cotter touched it first.
1: No.
2: Why would they challenge that?
1: The ruling is that Cotter touched it first, and Cowboys are challenging, saying it came off Nafahu White.
4: Nafahu's White's right hand contacts the ball.
1: Good challenge.
4: He knocks it into his own body forward towards the Cowboys' dead ball line.
3: Okay, scrum in the middle.
4: The captain's challenge is successful.
3: Scrum here, Cowboys.
1: All right, that's the word from Liam Kennedy. Live, I was with you. I thought Cotter knocked it on, but it did come off Nafahu White. So,
2: no, I actually fought Nafahu White. That's why I thought it was weird that they were challenging it.
1: Okay.
2: Yeah, I was thinking, why are they challenging it? They've got the call their way anyway.
1: We're all on the same wavelength now.
2: Yeah. But again, poor pass of the dummy half there from Reece Robson. He's come up with an error early and a pass there. That was the right decision there to hit Nafahu White.

0: had to get that pass on the chest, and I reckon he goes over untouched.
1: Third quarter AFL, Melbourne 42, Hawthorn 36. A-League Women's Grand Final, Melbourne City 3, leading Wellington Phoenix 1. And a penalty goes to the Cowboys. Roosters inside the 10. This really is stop-start at the moment after 13 minutes of play. Yeah, 3-1 Melbourne City over Wellington Phoenix in the Super Netball halftime. Sunshine Coast 33, Melbourne Vixens 24. Text shortly as well, 0467 920222. As Clifford finds touch on the eastern side of Lang Park, five short of halfway. So, the tap will be taken. 10 metres in from the eastern touchline by Perdue. That's a tap and run. Old-fashioned footy from Perdue, and he's going to be caught. 2 metres in Roosters territory and 5 in from touch on the eastern side of the field. Played to Reed Marnie. He goes open side right. McIntyre shoved to the ground. 8 metres in Roosters territory. Plays the ball to Marnie. Comes right to Reuben Cotter. And Cotter up the middle. Good, strong run from Cotter. Fell 32 out from the Roosters' line. Remembering the Cowboys are down to 12 men for another 7.5 minutes. Marnie goes right. Clifford Brinkwater got the pass away. Chester, he accelerates, but he's going to be caught. 26 metres out from the goal line. Three defenders were in there, including Savala on the left wing, Angus Crichton and Egan Butcher. Marnie goes left to Thomas McKayley up the centre. Good run into Lemieux and Watson, and Robson stands in the tackle. 16 out, last play. Marnie delays his pass right to Clifford to Drinkwater, who throws it over the touchline. Really poor end of the set for the Cowboys. There'll be a changeover to the Roosters. They'll play at 11 out from their own goal line. 14 minutes gone, and it's 6-0. Sydney Roosters leading North Queensland here at Lang Park on NRL Saturday.
0: Yeah, horrible play there from the Cowboys. That pass there from Drinkwater. I don't even reckon he looked. He just passed it for the sake of passing there. But the Cowboys, especially while they're down a player, they've got to respect that ball a little bit more. They can't just give away the ball willy-nilly.
1: Roosters 16 out from their own line. Unlike the other text that came in, I love PBL having a crack at FAL. NRL fans have bantered about it way back to the aerial ping pong days. Great call, boys, from Dave the Rooster. Thanks, great call, and take me to the game. Roosters will win from the Major. Thank you, Major. Here's the Roosters, 33 out from their own goal line. And the ball played by Wong comes to the left through hands quickly. A pass is popped from Egan Butcher for Savala. He knocks it on. So a little bit sloppy here at Lang Park from both teams, really. Again, it's been a stop-start opening quarter of an hour. It is 6-0 Roosters. And, of course, Daniel Tupou left the field with a calf injury. Junior Ponga, 2 minutes later off the field for an HIA. And it means Egan Butcher's playing at left centre and Hugo Savala out on the left wing.
0: Oh, the footy gods aren't listening. Well, we asked for a nice close game, but I want a close game with a high quality.
1: Didn't say that, Louis.
0: Well, I'm throwing it out there now, footy gods. I want a close game, high quality, please.
1: Okay, here's the scrum. Liam Sutton feeds it. It's won by the Cowboys. Comes left to Clifford, turns it into Reuben Cotter. And Cotter's held up with his back to the defence. 31 out from the Roosters' line. Marnie comes to the right now. Inside ball from Sutton. Cowboys 27 out from the line. Taking the tackle, Lukey. Played to Marnie. Goes left to Clifford. Short ball, Cotter. Spins in the tackle of Nafahu White over the top. 20 metres out. Siwa Wong was there as well. Marnie goes right to Clifford. Short ball to McKayley. He's dumped to the ground. 16 out. Very good defensive set here from the Roosters, who lead 6-0. Played to Marnie. Set restart for the Cowboys. That might help. They're 15 metres out from the goal line. Comes to the right, Lukey to Chester, and he's gobbled up by Savala, and he loses the ball. Dear, dear. Scrum to come for the Roosters, 16 metres out, just after they'd received a set restart. Let's check in downstairs with a birthday boy, John Gibbs.
2: Yeah, a Russian defence there by the Roosters is worrying the Cowboys, and having that one man down, they don't have the numbers to sort of get it out quick enough, so they have to do everything perfectly, otherwise they're in trouble. But as you said, Egan Butcher into the centre, Savala onto the wing. I think Junior Ponga will be okay, Category 2. But Lindsay Collins is also undergoing a Category 2. I didn't have a problem with Matt Lodge going to the bin. It's one of those where the player charges it from the kickoff. You can't go anywhere near
1: that. Here's Toya Gidley. He beats three, now dragged to the ground, 8 metres short of halfway by McIntyre. Plays the ball to Robson, goes left to White. Roosters quickly on a roll. He's caught 6 metres in North Queensland territory. 17 minutes gone, and the scoreline 6-0 to the Roosters. They work it left to Spencer Lemieux, standing in the tackle, 32 out from the Cowboys' line. 20 in from touch, Western. So, they give away a set restart now, the Cowboys. So Roosters get another set. Walker passes it right. Lemieux, quick hands away, Cherry Evans. He darts back to the left into Clifford. And McKay.

0: Kaylee, and eventually on the deck, about 18 metres out from the line. It's played now to Robson. Short side left to Walker. Straight past Marnie. Put it on the toe, and then it's dropped by Egan Butcher. He was coming through. If he caught the footy, he would have been okay in a try. But he dropped it. And it'll be a North Queensland Cowboys scrum feed 10 metres out from their own goal line. 6-0 Roosters. 18 gone. I can see Lindsay Collins. He's just emerged from the tunnel. So he definitely looks like he's going to be okay. 6-0 Roosters, 18 gone. Drop ball from Egan Butcher.
1: Yep, no surprise there. Another drop ball for the game.
0: You think the rugby league gods have listened to you thus far?
1: Definitely not. It was nice little bit of footy there. Rob Toyer off the scrum makes a beautiful break. They come down. They looked threatening the Roosters. Just that execution. They just can't land that last killer blow.
0: So the scrum is won by North Queensland, and they have a 10-out from their own goal line. Another 2.5 minutes in the sin bin for Cowboys prop Matt Lodge. So now McIntyre on the open side. He's caught 14 out from his own line. And there to greet him was Watson. It's played. They work it to the right side. McKaylee over the 20. He plays a 22 out from his own line to Marnie. Goes left to right. Threw hands away to Lukey. Crichton is there to lead the charge with Walker. And he stands in the tackle. 25 out from his own line. Marnie goes short side right, but Todd Smith says no go, play it again. Just to keep up with the nature of this game thus far. Now Lukey plays it to Reid Marnie. Goes left to Reuben Cotter. He charges there to Len Ewan Watson. Caught 34 out from his own line. Set of field, northern end. Played on the last to Marnie. Kick from Clifford, end over end. Tedesco, well, it bounces to his right. And Cody Ramsey steams onto it on the 20, over the 30, over the 40. Dragged down 8 short of halfway. It's definitely advantage Roosters at the moment, but they do only lead 6-0. Tedesco attacks the short side right, dragged to the ground by Perdue. 6 metres in Cowboys half. Play to Cherry Evans. Comes to the left side now as the Roosters get about 12 metres inside North Queensland's half. They go short side right to Cherry Evans. Dummies goes himself, and he's going to be wrapped up 24 out from the line. 10 in front touch, eastern side. Tedesco. He sends the ball away left to Walker, who ran behind his own player, so he surrenders in the tackle. 16 out, last tackle, Roosters. Ball played to Robson, goes right. Cherry Evans, the kick from 16 metres out, looking for Ramsey. But the ball, oh, brilliantly taken out there on the left wing for Cowboys by Braden Burns, and the threat is thwarted by the Cowboys. They're 10 out from their own line, trailing 6-0 after 20 minutes of play. And now North Queensland take it through. Burns, 17 out from their own line.
1: Well, they're doing well to hang in there, North Queensland, as Matt Lodge runs onto the field right now. It's not even Lodge, is it? 17?
0: We've still got a minute to go.
1: Hey, can't be going on. But look, they're doing a good job just to hold the Roosters out. Roosters are getting a lot of field position. They're getting a lot of nice quick football. But they just can't get that last part of their game right.
0: You've confused your Lodge with your Hess.
1: Yes.
0: Kick downfield by Clifford on the last near the western touchline. Tedesco allows it to bounce again with Savala. Savala picks it up, gives it right to Tedesco. Short side right left to Savala. Got past one, but then he's knocked over the touchline. Again, that left side, you can almost forgive them for being a bit discombobulated. But that was weird from the start. Tedesco nor Savala made any attempt to catch the footy on the full. And now North Queensland will get a play the ball. 34 out from the Roosters line. 21 minutes gone. Roosters 6, Cowboys 0.
1: I'm discombobulated, Andrew.
0: I know you are.
1: I can't believe what it's doing at the moment. But I'm going to give it a little bit, maybe another 4 minutes of craziness.
0: And what are you going to do then?
1: He's on now. And then about 15 minutes ago, it's going to pick right up.
0: All right. So from the restart, the Cowboys have, I'm going to be monitoring you as closely as the game. 28 metres out from the goal line. Hess plays it to Marnie. Goes right to Cotter. Cotter dummies, jinx, then straightens. Good run. Finally put down 20. And make it 18 out from the Roosters line by Lenu. Marnie goes left to Lodge. Lodge charges into Watson. A one-hander away to Marnie. He spins it away right now. Drinkwater dummies his way. Drag down, only 4 out. Try-saving tackle, Angus Crichton. Played to Marnie. Goes himself from dummy half. Bounced away from one tackle. Then got the ball away to Hess. Markers offside. Set restart now for the Cowboys. What a chance. They're down 6-0. Marnie goes left. Drinkwater away to Liam Sutton on debut. Straightens tackle. 7 or 8 out from the goal line by White. He plays it to Marnie. He spins it away right. Through hands it comes. Drinkwater to Clifford. Cut out ball. Out to the right wing. And diving over to score a try for the North Queensland Cowboys is the winger Braden Burns. Try to the Cowboys. They hit back. Sydney Roosters 6, North Queensland 4. The crowd goes nuts for the Cowboys. 6-4 Roosters, 22.5 gone. Great try by them.
1: Yeah, well, finally the Cowboys, they get down here after a Roosters mistake on the outside there going over into the touch. They keep the ball in hand. They come back to this right edge, and they finally get the pass right. I think it was Jake Clifford that comes up with a beautiful play. He's playing eyes up. He sees what's going on in front of him. And then all of a sudden, who am I going to play here? Am I going to go short? Am I going to go long? Throws a cutout pass. Hits Burns over there on that right edge. Goes over his edge. He's like untouched. 6-4. Kick to come from the sideline.
0: Let's go downstairs. Johnny Gibbs.
2: Yeah, that was a well-executed try, but there's a problem with Hugo Savala on the wing. The good news is that Junior Ponga has his pass, his HIA. He'll be back after the calf muscle injury sustained by Daniel Tupou. That's put him out of the match. But Hugo Savala, he's been all over the place, but he's not a winger. He came up with that bad play when he tried to beat the player on the outside. Should have been treating the touchline as a precipice, but he thought he'd go near the touchline, got bundled out, and then he raced in like a madman, tried to make the tackle, and left the saloon passage down the outside for Braden Burns.
0: I'm glad that you haven't lost that catchphrase into your 70s, Jonty. Here's Clifford, 24 metres out. 1 metre in from touch, western side. He strikes it, likes it, kicks the goal. A magnificent strike from Jake Clifford. And we're locked at 6. Sydney Roosters 6, North Queensland Cowboys 6. Almost 24 minutes gone. On the text line, 0467 920222. Andrew, I don't know who PBL talks to read the speed of the game, but those who we talk to are upset at the speed of the game and how the ensuing fatigue is causing a huge injury toll and the blowout scores. I thought you guys were soft on him and gave him a free pass through the rule change. It's very disappointing. It's not disappointing. We just might disagree with you because the fact is the ratings, the crowds, they're at all-time records. So not everyone is blowing about the game and no one is completely convinced that the speed of the game has anything to do with... Look, the injuries aren't up on previous years. Kat from Kingaroy, good evening, gentlemen. Happy birthday, Jonty. I'm listening to your call on the way home from seeing MJ the Musical, wishing that I was at Lang Park, preparing to see my Eels play the Storm and wreak some revenge after the round one savaging we caught from them, go the Cowboys and Eels. Jonty, Kat, hope you enjoy the musical. I saw that when I was in Sydney. It was brilliant. Here's North Queensland, 25 out from their own goal line and about 16 in from touch, western side. Marnie dummy half. He sends the ball.

0: there by Wong and Egan Butcher, 15 short of halfway, with Junior Ponga back on the field. Kick downfield over the head of Ponga, but with backspin, it bounces into his chest. 10 out from his own line. He heads over the 20 to Aluki, and he'll play a 24 out from his own line. 15 minutes to go in this first half, and it's 6-all. The score is now Hugo Savala. He scored 32 out from his own line. So Gibbsy, Junior Ponga back. Some sort of sanity restored in that Roosters back line.
1: Yeah, no doubt about that. And the thing about it is the Cowboys got plenty of opportunities. They were afforded those opportunities by mistakes from the Roosters, and they needed to turn that pressure into points, and they've done that. So it's game on. What about when big George Burgess and Nelson Sofa Solomon on the big screen? They got the big boo. They're going to fight, by the way, June 24 in Brisbane.
0: I thought it was going to happen now, judging by the look of them. On the last tackle, Roosters, 45 out. Kick downfield by Daly Cherry-Evans underneath the Drinkwater. He's got the catch, 10 out from his own line, and he's nailed 11 out from his own line. 6-all after 25 and a half minutes earlier. Manly Warringah 46, defeated the West Tigers 18. So now the Cowboys with a tough set, 12 out from their own line. Dummy half is Sutton. He sends the ball left to Perdue. Tackled 24 out from his own line. Marnie back to the right. He goes to Hess. Cohen Hess caught 14 short of halfway. Played to Marnie. Goes to the right edge this time. Away to Chester. Watch him go. He's caught. Oh, no, it's hard on the radio, but he's tackled 11 metres in Roosters' half. Played on the last to Lukey. Goes left to Marnie. He puts up the kick straight down the throat of Tedesco. Didn't have to move 11 out from his own goal line. Evades the chase of Cotter and Sutton. Lost the ball in the tackle. He puts the pill down and the Cowboys have it 11 out. What a chance, North Queensland. They want to go left. Marnie goes that way to Perdue. Left footstep, evades one, hits the deck, and he'll be asked to play a 10 out from the Roosters' line. North Queensland with it, 6-all the score. Cowboys go up the centre, Matt Lodge. Turns his back on the defensive white, but doesn't try to offload three out. Marnie comes to the right to Clifford. Short ball away, Hess. He's tackled 4 metres out from the goal line. Set restart, Marnie sends the ball left and now diving over into the in-goal area, the Cowboys, but held up after another set restart. And that is three apiece. And they'll go back and play 10 metres out. It was a bold effort there by Clifford after a very rare mistake from Tedesco on the back of a Sam Mac.

0: And they'll go back and play 10 metres out. There's a bold effort there by Clifford after a very rare mistake from Tedesco on the back of a Sam McIntyre tackle. Marnie sends it left to Cotter. He's tackled easily. Nine out from the goal line. And remember, this is only two plays into a new set. Marnie, he goes left away to Sutton, then to Drinkwater. Switcheroo back to the right side to Liam Sutton. Sutton was worried he'd run behind Marnie, so play breaks down. He's tackled. 10 metres out from the Roosters' line, right in front of the southern post. Marnie goes right to Hess. Cohen Hess gets to within a couple of metres of the goal line, taken by Crichton and two others, including Tedesco. He'll play the ball 1 metre out from the line. Marnie goes across field, links up with support, and Clifford just jogs into the defence. 4 metres out. Good rushing defence there from the Roosters. Last tackle, Cowboys. 6-all it is. Marnie goes left, finds Liam Sutton, puts up a beautifully weighted cross-field kick. The ball's lost by the Roosters, picked up by the Cowboys, and they've got a try. Johnny on the spot there was Drinkwater. He and Cotter were there in the in-goal area, and it's a try to North Queensland. The kick from Sutton, put down by the Roosters, and Scott Drinkwater lands on it for North Queensland. Cowboys are in front. 28 minutes gone. North Queensland 10, Sydney Roosters 6. Luke Lewis.
1: Yeah, isn't it funny how the Roosters have been dominating field position? They give it, come up with an error, get another repeat set, then all of a sudden the Cowboys are looking a little bit more fresh. They come up with some nice plays. This is obviously a little bit of lucky for the Cowboys, but you've got to be in the right place at the right time to get it. There's a nice little kick. Really good compete. And then Drinkwater, he couldn't believe his luck. He's just standing there as the Roosters jump up for it. Come off definitely comes off a Roosters player, lands it straight in the bread basket there. Drinkwater slams it down. That is just too easy for the Cowboys.
0: Daly, Cherry, Evans and Toy got on each other's road. And Drinkwater bounced straight to him. Gives you the easiest try you'll ever score.
2: Yeah, absolutely. Drinkwater, we're normally seeing some dazzling feet or long runs here. I don't know what the referee's looking at, because that muck up there, it was a Roosters player, Cherry Evans, disrupting Robert Toyer. So I don't think you can adjudicate on that. That, for mine, was fair enough. And those errors that the Roosters have been making have certainly given opportunities to the Cowboys, and they've taken them with open hands, and good on them.
0: Yeah, they lead 10-6, 29 minutes and 20 seconds gone, and now Jake Clifford lining up the conversion, 12 metres out, 6 or 7 metres to the left of the post. And Uringa too good for the West Tigers earlier, 46-18. Are things falling apart for the Tigers, or is it just the fact that some key men are out? You'd like to think it's just the latter.
1: Yeah.
0: Thank you, Louis. Conserve your energy, mate. Here's Clifford. Moved in. Right boot. Strikes it. Likes it. Kicks the goal. North Queensland 12. Sydney Roosters 6. Here on NRL Saturday on ABC Sports. Still 10.5 minutes to go in the first half. On the text line, go the Roosters. I'm on my tractor mulching cotton at Wee War. Wife listening on the radio at home, and one son watching on a streaming service. From Tomo, well, you've all got it covered, Tomo. Thank you. 0467 920 222. Brian from Umina, how can you and the ABC support a violent intruder? Did you see the video? Andrew, you have daughters, that neighbour who came out to help. Watch the video. Lodge. That was years ago, Brian. Thanks, mate. Scott from Goulburn. The guy who gets thin bin has 10 minutes off. The player with the HIA and the same incident is off for 15. 0467 920 222. Yeah, on this Saturday afternoon. We'll update scores around the ground shortly. Cowboys are 12 metres out from their own line. As Reid Marnie, he sends the ball right. Cowboys with their tails up now and with the lead. Take it just outside their 20. Lukey plays at the Marnie. Goes left to the ever-busy Cotter. And in the middle of the park, Reuben Cotter, good run up over the 30. Stands in the tackle, 15 short of halfway, courtesy of Egan Butcher and Lindsay Collins. Now they go left edge, Drinkwater Court. 3 short of halfway, bring out the last. Marnie dummy half. Fires it right to Clifford, the kick. 5 short of halfway. Pumps it down to the left wing of Junior Ponga. He's under it with the cat. Oh, he lost it, Junior Ponga! Under zero pressure. Knock on. Tedesco lost it previous set. Now Junior Ponga. Daniel Tupou's gone for the game with a popped cart. And now the Cowboys get another opportunity, Luke Lewis, with a scrum feed. 10 out from the Roosters line and a 12-6 lead.
1: Yeah, Roosters a little bit rattled at the moment. The Cowboys up in their grill. And it's just some simple errors. Tedesco's come up with a couple.

0: ball. Now Ponga's come up with one. With nothing going on around them. And they're just putting a lot of pressure on themselves on their own goal line here. They're going to be hard to hold out, the North Queensland Cowboys.
1: So now the scrum fit and won by the Cowboys. Marnie sends it left to Clifford. Then he got the pass away. Drinkwater links up with Purdue. Toya the tackle. Right in that southeast corner, 11 metres out from the goal line. Plays the ball. They work it to the right side. And it comes away to Griffin. Neem out there now for North Queensland. He's taken 10 metres out. Played to Marnie. Spins it away right. Clifford. Got the pass on. Sutton links up with Chester. Got it away to Burns. He's over. He takes Ponga over the line with him. Try Cowboys. Brilliant work, Sutton and Chester, and a great finish by Burns. 8 minutes, 30 to go in the half, and all of a sudden, it's North Queensland 16, Sydney Roosters 6, with the Roosters paying a huge price for the Tedesco error and now the Ponga error. A try to burn, 16-6 North Queensland.
0: Yeah, well, Cowboys have got a few out, but they've turned up here to play, haven't they? And they're doing a really good job. But again, this is just a little training run here. They go out the back again. They give a one-on-one with Braden Burns. And poor young Ponga, he comes up with the error. And now he comes up with a missed tackle. And lets the try in here for the Cowboys. And I'll tell you what, they're not doing anything spectacular, Cowboys, but they're just doing things at speed and good skill. So well done to the Cowboys.
1: Yeah, well, all of a sudden, Gibbsy, they're doing things a lot better than the Roosters.
2: Yeah, they don't have to be spectacular, but they're just making elementary mistakes. I'm surprised after seeing Junior Ponga drop that ball that he passed his HIA, because that was as easy a catch as you'll ever see at this level missed. Seriously, I couldn't believe what I was seeing. What do they call them, a dolly or a lolly, whatever you want to call it. That was a combination of the two. And then good work by Tom Chester and Scott Drinkwater on the inside. And Braden Burns has made himself a very good finisher up there at the Cowboys.
1: I think it's a dolly, isn't it?
2: It's a dolly, but sometimes people call it a lolly. So it was both.
1: 24 out, a metre in from the Western touchline. Jake Clifford, 10-point lead Cowboys, 7 minutes left in the half. Here comes Clifford with a right boot. He strikes it. He likes it. He's nailed it again, Jake Clifford. Maybe that's his shout-out to Billy Slater. I can kick two, you know. And it's 18-6 North Queensland leading the Sydney Roosters as Magic Round continues around the grounds. Queensland Cup underway. Mackay, Cutters and Burley Bears no score. Third quarter AFL. Melbourne 73 leading Hawthorn 54. A-League Women's Grand Final second half. Melbourne City 3 leading Wellington 1. Super Netball third quarter. Sunshine Coast Lightning thrashing the Melbourne Vixens 46-34. Rugby Wellington Hurricanes 21 leading Auckland 0. Kickoff. From Tedesco down to that northern end of the ground. The Cowboys will return it by a Griffin Neem. He got straight through one and now caught 15 out from his own line. Played to Marnie. He sends it right as the Cowboys take a 21 out from their own line and an 18-6 advantage here in the first half. Marnie goes right to Lukey. He charges there into Walker, Sabala, and one other defender as well. 29 out from the goal line was Angus Crichton. The Cowboys, they're doing the little things really well here at the moment. Capitalising on the Roosters' poor form right now. Drinkwater sends it left to McIntyre. He's put on his back, four short of halfway. Last tackle, Marnie sends the ball right. The kick downfield from Jake Clifford. Towering kick. Cody Ramsey on the right wing under it. He catches it. 15 out from his own goal line. And that might be the highlight of the whole weekend. Cody Ramsey scoring his first try in, you know, 1,350 games, something like that. And he opened the scoring in the 10th minute of the game to give the Roosters the lead. Well, that certainly evaporated. Now the Roosters working in centre field. They get to within 12 metres of halfway. Ball's going to be played now to Robson. Takes off from dummy half. Or was it Tedesco getting in there? It was. Now Robson, he's in there. Goes centre field right. Away to Butcher. And he's going to be caught 8 metres in Cowboys territory. And that's Nat Butcher on the field. On the short side right on the last. Cherry Evans, high kick down to Drinkwater. He's under it, catches it, 10 metres out from his own goal line, then accelerates up the middle, taking 15 out from his own line. 5 minutes, 20 left in the half. Cowboys lead here by 18 points to 6, as now Burns has scored 25 out from his own line.
0: Yeah, they look a little bit nervous, don't they, the Roosters at the moment. They're chancing their arm, and you got Tedesco just trying to, you know, create something out of nothing, out of the dummy half there. But the Cowboys, they're just doing a good job for the middle of the field. They're defending very, very well, and they're working hard from the inside out, which is really making it hard for the Roosters to make any space on the outside men.
1: Exactly.

0: Graber plays it. Marnie from dummy half. Caught by Collins. 5 metres in Rooster territory. Tell you what, Rooster's struggling to get back the 10. On the last, Clifford runs it. Then puts up the kick down to Junior Ponga. Ponga catches this one and hit him. Lukey hits him with everything. 10 metres out from the Roosters line and 18 in from the Western touch line. Ball's going to be played to Sam Walker. He gets it away open side right as the Roosters through Savala. 12 out from their own line. North Queensland 18. Roosters 6. 4 minutes 30 to go in the half. The Roosters inside their own 20-metre line. Ramsey plays the ball to Tedesco. He sends it right to Wong. Hess comes in over the top with Marnie. 29 out from the goal line. Plays it to Robson. Comes left to Matt Butcher. Butcher beats one tackle. Up over the 40. Now hits the ground. 9 short of halfway. Last tackle, Roosters. Comes to the right, Cherry Evans from inside the 40. Drills the kick over the head of Laybutt. Bouncing end over end. Laybutt huffs and puffs and blows it over the dead ball line. 20-metre tap. 7 tackles set for the Cowboys. A kicking error there from Daly, Cherry Evans. And they just all of a sudden don't look like they're doing anything with confidence, the Roosters.
1: No, they're definitely not. They're just going through the motions at the moment. I tell you what it is. They're tired. They're fatigued. And the Cowboys have done such a good job to keep the Roosters at bay, and they're playing the Cowboys game at the moment.
0: Now Marnie inside his 30. Plays it to Drinkwater, goes right to Braden Burns. Tackled 13 short of halfway. He plays it. Drinkwater sends it left to Neame. Caught 2 short of halfway. Remember, no Taumalolo, no Dearden. 2 really key players for the Cowboys. It's now a right foot step from Cotter. Good run again. He's taken 38 metres out. Plays it to Marnie quickly. Goes short side right to Clifford. Dummied inside. Managed to beat the first. Can't beat Crichton. And he'll play it on the last. 22 out from the Roosters line to Marnie. Short side right. It goes to Drinkwater. He puts a little left foot jab off the boot of Walker. Played that. Then Liam Sutton didn't get a good touch on it. And it ends up with Tedesco, who's caught for the Roosters. 22 out from his own goal line.
1: All the Roosters look tired. Look, oh. They're over their haunches. They're struggling to run. They're horrible.
0: And it's not hot. Here's Junior Ponga on his own 30. I think it peaked at 23 degrees today. Comes right to Cody Ramsey. Tackled 12 short of halfway. 2 minutes 30 left in the half. So maybe what happens in this 2.5 minutes could be crucial. Siwa Wong right edge. Plays it 2 short of halfway to Robson. Fires it away left to Walker Tedesco. Long cutout pass over the top to a juggling Junior Ponga. But he's going to be claimed here by Burns and Chester and flung over the Western touchline. 12 short of halfway, the Cowboys will get to play the ball. And this is a bit of a mess for the Roosters at the moment. John Gibbs on the touchline.
2: Well, that was great play, though. They held him up. Tom Chester was the main man. Then he got help, and they came. The cavalry came. They're playing like when I was in my 60s, full of vim, vigour and vitality, the Cowboys.
0: How good. So the Cowboys will play 12 short of halfway. I am loving watching Tom Chester play.
1: Yeah, he's doing a good job, Tom Chester. But I tell you what, even Braden Burden has done an awesome job. He's the one who gets underneath the ball. And then the leg drive from Tom Chester to force Ponga into the touchline there. Brilliant work. They're just working for each other at the moment, the Cowboys.
0: Sorry, Louis. 90 seconds to go in the half from the scrum win. The ball played by McIntyre. It comes right to Neame. And he just encroaches into Rooster's territory by about 3 metres. And stands in the tackle, played to Marnie, goes left to Reuben Cotter. Cotter's been terrific, and here he's caught centre field, 39 out from the line with a minute 12 to go in the half. He'll play the ball to Marnie. He sends it right to Clifford, plays out the back Drinkwater, runs into Egan Butcher and Reece Robson, and he's felled 28 away from the Roosters' line. 2 tackles left this set for the Cowboys. Marnie, short side right dummies goes himself, claimed by Robson, 15 out from the line. Last play, North Queensland with this 18-6 lead. And they go short side right, Drinkwater to Clifford, kicked it into the boot of Egan Butcher, picked up by Clifford, 6 more tackles awarded, but he's knocked the ball on Clifford in regathering it. So that momentum or that advantage has been lost. It'll be a Rooster scrum feed, 10 out from their own line, a little bit fortuitously, 32 seconds to go in the half. And it was played out by Nat Butcher, and then Jake Clifford reached down low to pick it up and knocked the ball on.
1: It was a tough pickup.
0: It was, yeah.
1: There's a lot of people around him. Those hands and feet everywhere.
0: Gibbsy would have done it in his 60s.
1: Yeah, easy.
0: No problem.
1: He'd do it in his 70s.
0: Oh, here's the scrum to be fed by the Roosters. Actually, you know what? He could.
1: Hoot him. He's out there running around.
0: He's like a polar bear, too. His room temperature in the hotel was about 4.2 degrees, and he was thriving in it. Roosters 20 metres out from their own line. Of course, the fact he couldn't work the air conditioner didn't help. Well played.

0: 10 seconds to go in the half as Nat Butcher hits it up in the centre. Caught 28 out from his own goal line. 3 seconds to go. Last play. Robson goes right to Cherry Evans. Holds it up. Then links up with Tedesco. Siren sound. And a great smothering tackle here on the Roosters. I think Walker tried to kick it. Picked up by the Cowboys. It is play on. They have the ball. Here's an obstruction as they're all running into each other. And succumbing in the tackle is Purdue eventually. So it is the end of the half. 18-6. It was not always brilliant. But the Cowboys, certainly the dominant team. As we go, hang on, we've got a challenge here from referee.
1: Half time. Roosters are challenging on their change possession over here. Rooster has tackled off the ball.
2: Why didn't bother?
1: Yep.
0: You don't know, but they are.
2: I really don't understand why they even bother anymore.
0: You wouldn't want to lose your challenge here, would you?
2: What are you going to do?
1: They're challenging, yep.
2: Kick up field and go for a 2-point field
1: they're
2: goal.
1: They're challenging you guys tackle a player off the ball.
0: So all we can see on our screen is captain's challenge. Now, here we go. Walker put in the kick.
2: No, he's already committed.
0: Yeah, confronted by Labor.
3: He's initially committed to the tackle. The ball then rebounds. The Cowboys then can see that the Rooster is trying to pick the ball up and tackles him without the ball.
0: On the second go. I think that's fair, you know.
3: The captain's challenge is successful.
0: Yeah, so really I think Liam Kennedy actually explained that really well, Louis. The first one was zero problem.
2: Yeah.
0: And then, as his Walker tried to regain the ball, he was tackled again.
2: Yeah, that makes sense. But I still don't get what's the point.
0: Oh, the chat in the world can't argue with that. But it is a successful challenge.
2: What do we do now? Just kick up field and have one play.
0: Let's find out together, shall we?
2: It'd be nice if they score and prove us both wrong. But
0: well, no. No, there's no we at the moment, especially if they do score. It's only you.
2: Oh, right, eh? Well, you might as well say game set bingo.
0: No, don't. Here's the touch finder.
2: Two-pointer.
0: Cherry Evans, 5 metres in Cowboys territory. I tell you what, it'd be a mighty kick from here. 18-6 Cowboys. Tap taken. Cherry Evans attempts it. It's about 10 metres short. It bounces to the right of the post and over the dead ball line.
2: And just wasted another...
0: Not even a half-point field goal.
2: 40 seconds for no reason.
0: So that is half-time, and it's 18-6 North Queensland leading the Sydney Roosters for the Cowboys. Tries to Brayton Burns in the 23rd minute. Scott Drinkwater in the 28th. Burns again in the 32nd. So the damage in a 9-minute period, all three Cowboys tries. Jake Clifford, 3 goals from 3 attempts. Tom Chester on report in the 8th minute. Matt Lodge on report and Sinbin in the 12th minute. That was for a high tackle on Lindsay Collins. 3 restarts, 1 successful challenge. For the Roosters, a try to Cody Ramsey, a heartwarming try. Sam Walker, 1 from 1, a successful challenge and 3 restarts. And by my tally, the penalties in favour of the Roosters, 4-3. At times it was sloppy, Luke Lewis, in that first half, but the Cowboys thoroughly deserve the lead, don't they?
2: Yeah, absolutely they do. I think they struggled for a little bit there. The Roosters had a lot of momentum, had all the field position, but then all of a sudden it just changed. A couple of errors from the Roosters, and uncharacteristic ones too from Tedesco. That gave them a little bit of field position, the Cowboys, and they made the Roosters pay 18 points to 6, but I feel like they're just working a lot harder off the ball and with the ball for each other, the Cowboys. The Roosters look a little bit lost at the moment.
0: Gibbsy, your thoughts, mate, on the first half?
4: Yeah, no, it was a great effort there by the Cowboys to come back after trailing 6-0. And not only that, they had a player in the sin bin, so they handled that really, really well. But the Roosters seem to do this. We said before the game that they do afford you opportunities. They afforded the Cowboys opportunity. They took advantage. By the way, Daly Cherry Evans has got 29 field goals and not 1 2-pointer. So that was very, very ambitious. But they have come from behind the Roosters several times in this winning run that they've been on. So game on for the second half.
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0: Dummy half the Vala. He gets it away to the right. Tedesco then links up with Connor Watson away to Nafahu White, middle of the ground. Shrugged away from one, threw it on the ground. Half volleyed by Watson. Watson puts in a step kick, but Toya brilliant. Toya goes right to Ramsey. And Cody Ramsey's able to score a brilliant try. Great vision by Connor Watson. And what a moment for Cody Ramsey. He scooped on it. He scored the try in the corner. And the Sydney Roosters strike first. He played.

0: to Damani. He spins it away right. Through hands it comes. Drinkwater to Clifford. Cut out ball. Out to the right wing. And diving over to score a try for the North Queensland Cowboys is the winger Braden Burns. Try to the Cowboys. They hit back. Damani goes left. Finds Liam Sutton. Puts up a beautifully weighted cross field kick. The ball's lost by the Roosters. Picked up by the Cowboys. And they've got a try. Johnny on the spot there was Drinkwater. He and Cotter were there in the in-goal area, and it's a try to North Queensland. Cowboys are in front. 10 metres out. Fade Damani spins it away right. Clifford on the far side. Sutton links up with Chester. Got it away to Burns. He's over. He takes Ponger over the line with him. Try Cowboys. Brilliant work, Sutton and Chester, and a great finish by Burns.
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0: Oh, we should have had highlights of the mascot race. Captain Charger streaked away to beat the Melbourne Storm mascot, followed by the Canterbury Bankstown Bulldog. Halftime, 18-6. Cowboys lead Roosters. You with Luke Lewis, John Gibbs, I'm Andrew Moore. Second half about to begin. The Cowboys running right to left, defending the southern end. Will kick off shortly, Louis, and their deserved 12-point leaders here, the Cowboys, but they can't afford to lessen their intensity at all against the Roosters.
3: No, absolutely not. Look, the 12 points is so easy to come back from, but the Roosters just need to pick up the way they've been playing. That wasn't the best 40 minutes from them, but we have seen them come from behind before and put on an absolute clinic. So I'd like to see the Cowboys continue to play the way they've been playing and keep the pressure on the Roosters, but I think this should be a better second half.
0: All right, Clifford will get us underway. 18-6 North Queensland earlier. It was a win for Manawarringa over West, 46-18. And a few people telling me too at half-time that they believe Lihai Hopewadi will have a case to answer for pushing referee Grant Atkins in the first half of that opening game. So from the kickoff, the Roosters have it 16 out from their own line and 10 in from the eastern touchline. Collins tackled. He plays the ball to Robson. He sends it open side right to Junior Ponga at a mixed time of things, having replaced Daniel Tupou very early in the game. Tupou gone with a calf injury. Ponga had to go for an HIA and then made a costly error that led to a Cowboys try. Crichton outside his 30. They give away six again with a ridiculous play. The Cowboys in that particular tackle. So the Roosters now, they get back-to-back set restarts. Todd Payton must be cringing as the Roosters now take it 8 metres in Cowboys territory. Ball played by Nat Butcher. It comes to the right through hands. Tedesco, Cherry Evans. Back on the inside it goes Wong. Siwa caught 32 out. And now they give away a penalty for high tackle. This is a disastrous start from the Cowboys. Penalty goes to the Roosters. Their fifth of the night, 32 metres out.
3: Yeah, absolutely. Not the best start here. But it gets a little bit unlucky there. I'm going to say Sam McIntyre. He gets hit low there. Wong. And then as he's gumming down, he actually hits the forearm of McIntyre.
0: He hit the forearm.
3: The head.
4: Read up! Griffin, back.
0: I think McIntyre's forearm might have been the hitting.
3: Head, correct.
0: Here's the wrist as it comes to the right. Walker turns it into Nat Butcher. And the human thumb's going to be caught 16 metres out from the Cowboys' line. Early chance here for the Roosters. Play to Robson. Goes left through hands. Egan Butcher got it to Tedesco to Crichton. Standing in the tackle. Seven out from the goal line. 20 in from touch in the southeast corner. Robson fires it out right to Walker. Turns it back in on the inside. Another set restart. The Cowboys are handing this to the Roosters on a platter. Robson goes to the right. Cut out ball away to Rob Toya. He steps back in field. Taken by Liam Sutton. Marnie, 10 out from the line and 15 in from touch, western side. Cherry Evans goes left to Walker, then away to Nat Butcher. He straightens into Reuben Cotter. Tackled 7 metres out from the goal line. Robson goes left away. Walker turns it back on the inside to Nat Butcher. He's tackled half a metre out from the goal line. Played to Robson against his old teammates, of course, and he's nailed, but it's another set restart. They're offside. They'll lose a person to the bin again very shortly. Cherry Evans, he sends the ball to the right edge. Tackle made here on Wong, 10 metres out. Played to Rob Toya. There goes left Cherry Evans. Turns it into Egan Butcher. Spins in the tackle but felled. 6 metres out. Played to Robson. Goes left to Walker. Then away to Cherry Evans. Scoots past one. Got a wraparound pass that went straight to the Cowboys. Interception. 5 metres out. How on earth did the Cowboys hold on? And a costly blunder from Daly. Cherry Evans lets the Cowboys off the hook. 3 gone second half. North Queensland 18, Roosters 6.

0: The Cowboys take it to their 20.
1: Oh, it looks like the Roosters forgot how to attack for some reason. Had all those sets on the line there. They kept getting the set restarts from the referee, Toddy Smith, but they just couldn't get it right. Good work there by the Cowboys. Good resilience.
0: Cohen Hess up the middle now. Taken 11 short of halfway by Collins and Egan Butcher. Played to Marnie. Goes right to Clifford for a kick from inside the 40 on the last. Good distance on it. Taken by Tedesco. 8 metres out from his own line. Heads over the 10. Gets to the 20, but the chase catches him. 23 out from the Roosters line. Let's check in downstairs. Johnny Gibbs.
2: Well, they had their chances, and that's what Todd Payton was talking about. The Roosters are dangerous. Don't give them a chance. Well, they just completely disregarded and disobeyed his instructions. They came out with three fundamental errors, and Trent Robinson said, you've got yourselves into this mess. You can get out of it. You know what to do. And just on Lehigh Hopper-Whitey, interesting, I spoke to a few people down here at ground level, Andrew, and they also concur with you. He might be in trouble.
0: All right, mate, here's the Roosters, Gibbsy, spreading it left to Tedesco. Can they put him down finally? Clifford, one of three defenders there with Chester. And he's and Lukey, 8 metres in Cowboys territory on the last. It comes to the right. Sam Walker puts up the shonkiest looking kick you've ever seen. It can be dangerous. It's allowed to bounce, but ends up bouncing right into the arms of Zach Labor, 18 metres out from the North Queensland goal line. He plays the ball to Liam Sutton, and it comes away up inside right as North Queensland work it. 25 out from their own line, leading 18-6. Ball played by Perdue to Drinkwater. He sends it to the right side. They're up to their 30, the Cowboys. Play to Marnie. Goes left to Neame. Griffin Neame takes on the defence. Three of them there to put into the ground, including Egan Butcher. Nine short of halfway. Also in there was his brother Nat. Marnie goes left to Scott Drinkwater, looking for 40-20 off the left boot. The ball going to that northwest corner. Ramsey's back there. Takes it one-handed. Clutches it into his chest. Five out from his own line. And can't beat the chase. Great chase. Great tackle. Sam McIntyre. 15 out from the Roosters line. Played to Walker. Gee, flat pass at best going left to Toya. And Rob Toya's tackle. 20 out from his own line. Sam Walker, dummy half. Works it left to Junior Ponga. He's caught 29 away from his own line. Five gone second half. Cowboys leading 18-6. Here's a good strong surge by Lindsay Collins. About 18 metres. He'll play it 2 metres short of halfway. Does so now to Robson. Goes left to Walker. Quick hands to Desco. Away Savala to Ponga. And he's caught on that far side of the field. And in there was Burns and Chester. On the last. Comes back. Walker's hit heavily by Marnie. Flew through the air. This will be a penalty. Drinkwater takes the catch, five out, and it's a penalty going to the Roosters. I think that P in the whistle might need replacing down there. That was an ordinary whistle blow from Todd Smith, but that looked to be live at least. A very silly play for Marnie. Sam Walker's in the air, and not as dangerous as I thought, but it was a very awkward call from Walker, and at very least deserved the penalty. Yeah. It was careless from Marnie.
1: Well, he was right there. He just had to tackle him to the ground. I think it's okay, but he just does some silly things. You know what I loved about the Origin the other night, on Thursday night, was that the kick pressures like that never got called back. It was beautiful to watch, but you get touched here in the NRL, you can't do it.
0: But, Louis, I've got to say, fans, I would have awarded that penalty from here.
1: Yeah, look, to be fair, I reckon if he takes him to the ground, it's play on. He didn't. Yeah, that's true.
0: That's why it was a bit silly, because he could have mitigated that easily. Roosters, meanwhile, from the tap, Cherry Evans gets it away to Collins. He's caught 8 metres out from the goal line. Another chance here for the Roosters, trailing 18-6. And another set restart. Comes away left. They've got to score, the Roosters. Surely, with all this possession, ball's going to be played 2 metres out to Robson. He fires it left now to Walker. Then it goes quickly through hands, and it's knocked on by Ponga after a poor pass from Tedesco. The Sydney Roosters, they've all got 10 thumbs at the moment. 6 minutes 30 gone second half. North Queensland 18, Sydney Roosters 6. And Reid Marnie, among others, breathes a sigh of relief. But yet another awkward play there from the Sydney Roosters.
1: Yeah, the pass wasn't too bad. But, when you've got pressure like that, you've got to pop it out. But you've got to be able to catch them. But I don't reckon even if you catch it, they're going to score. Really good scramble defence. Great pressure from the Cowboys. Putting all pressure on the outside men, which makes them have to play those big plays, and they're very low percentage plays as well. So good work by the Cowboys. I reckon they're doing everything really well at the moment.
0: There they are, apart from giving away
1: set restarts
0: and penalties. Yeah, they've got a 13 out from their own line. But you know what they're doing, Louis? The teams aren't doing this yet. They're defending their mistakes.
1: Correct.
0: They're finding a way. They're showing resilience, which is awesome. Now the Cowboys, Marnie. He sends the ball set a field, and they have it just outside their 20.

0: 20-metre line. Ball's played and it comes to the right to Griffin Neame. After the ball was played there, another of the interchange players has come on for North Queensland. And that is Wiramu Gregg, the former Parramatta Eel. Kick downfield from Clifford. Bounces to Ramsey. 22 out from his own line. 4 in from the Western touchline. McIntyre again leading the chase with Liam Sutton. 28 out from the Roosters line. So Wiramu Gregg on the field. The ball played. And it goes from Cherry Evans. He sends it centre field left to Wong. Tackled 12 short of halfway. Score as it was at the break. 18-6 North Queensland. 8 gone second half. Now it's Junior Ponga on the left edge. He's claimed 8 short of the halfway line. There was Helam Lukey. Robson, short side left to Walker. Dummy spins, pirouettes, tackle. 2 short of halfway. He'll get to his feet where McGregor was in there with Lukey. Now comes centre field right for the Roosters. Butcher put to the ground. 3 metres in Cowboys territory. That was Nat. On the last, Robson goes right. Cherry Evans. Right foot kick, Drinkwater's under it. He catches it, 10 out from his own line. Slips away from Siwa Wong. Claimed 12 out from his own goal line. Let's check in on the touchline, Johnny Gibbs.
1: Yeah, look, these mistakes that you're talking about by the Roosters, they're just fundamental. And I think Junior Ponga, there's no lack of effort, but gee, he can come up with an error. And it puts his side under enormous pressure. Daniel Tupou, his loss in the early stages of the game to that calf muscle injury was a big one.
0: Indeed, mate. Here's the Cowboys, Chester. He's caught 26 out from his own line. Plays the ball to Marnie. Goes left to Wiramu Gregg. Wonder, he's a big body, and that's a good strong run by Wiramu. Caught 10 short of halfway, played on the last. Marnie short side right, and the kick comes from Clifford from about the 40-metre line.
2: Oh, Ponga lost confidence, withdrew his hands. The ball bounces in goal. Ponga's back there desperately hoping it goes dead. It doesn't, but he beats one. Now he's nailed in goal. Oh, Junior Ponga, he does not have any confidence at all. Great chase by Cotter, and Burns might have been out there. Line drop out, Roosters. That should have been a comfortable take by the Roosters winger. Half an hour to go, North Queensland 18, Sydney Roosters 6.
3: Yeah, well, they're absolutely bamboozled at the moment, the Sydney Roosters.

0: is that some of the mistakes they're making is absolutely crazy. Haven't seen it from him for a long period of time. But the ball, it just sits up nicely. And here goes the short line drop out from the Roosters, and it is ugly.
1: It's a little dribbler straight to Ruben Cotter. He picks it up and he's going to be tackled 8 metres out from the Roosters. Line now, a great chance here from the Cowboys. The Roosters concede a set restart, the fourth to North Queensland. They have it 8 metres out from the goal line. Well, just another one. My arm's getting tired. Marnie goes left. This time away to support. Neem's tackle. He'll play the footy. That's five now to the Cowboys. Now centre field left it goes. And Drinkwater from a standing start accelerates. Tackled nine out from the goal line by Siwa Wong. Plays the ball to Marnie. Comes right now to Wiramu Greg. Surrounded by three Roosters and claimed. Four out from the line in front of the Northern Sticks. Marnie goes left away. Through hands, Drinkwater. Oh. Pass to Clifford. Great hands. And what a tackle to save the day and meter out from the goal line. Ball played. Marnie kicked it straight into the Roosters' marker. Terry Evans, and he regains the footy. Not played at, says referee Smith. So still the last. Marnie signalling six to go, but the referee wasn't. It's come short side left to Purdue. You can't just be tackled like that in the last. And it's a changeover to the Roosters, seven out from their own line.
0: There's a reason why they do that now. And I was talking to a few of the players about this. How come you don't kick it always on the last and go for a repeat set at a minimum? They go, it's actually easier to finish one in, one out than it is to go for it because the short line dropouts are 50-50. They're happy. They would rather go one in, one out.
1: Makes for really boring footy. I appreciate the explanation, though, because we're seeing it more and more, aren't we, for sure? As now the Roosters send it left away to Connor Watson. He's caught 23 out from his own line. Nafahu White back on the field of the Roosters. I'll get to some of your texts in a sec as well as the Roosters. Now Angus Crichton, a good bumping run, got straight through Neem. Taken now by Cotter and Marnie. 13 short of halfway, good quick play the ball. Robson goes right to White, he'll give them direction. Got straight through Marnie, tackled on halfway. Last tackle, played to Robson, goes to his right. Spencer Lenu looks like he's coming back on the field. Good kick, down to the western touchline. Leaping catch by Ramsey, but he's tackled immediately by Laybutt. 17 out from the Cowboys line. 28 minutes left, North Queensland 18, leading the Sydney Roosters 6 as now the Cowboys take it outside their 20. On the text line, 0467 920222. Tom McKayley back on the field now for the Cowboys. Feel strongly about dreaming, bing, bing, bing, says Trish. Johnny Calandra says the DCE and Teddy blowing their origin selection. How's the ground holding up, Andrew, from John and Maureen at Kipper Ring? Ground looks really good. It's been chewed up a little bit today, as you'd expect, but no, this is in great nick. Reed Marnie dummy half. He sends it right to Greg, and Wiramu's caught, put to the ground, 8 metres in Rooster territory. Last play, Marnie sends it right to Clifford. The kick from 42 metres out, down to the right wing of Cody Ramsey, under zero pressure, takes it seven out from his own goal line, and he's surrounded. Good tackle over the top by Sutton, just outside his 10. 18-6 Cowboys, 27 minutes left, touchline John Gibbs.
2: Well, we've got him on the left wing. Here they go. There's a chance out wide, but good cover defence. They're covering the ground beautifully. I was going to say on that left wing, Junior Ponga is having a nightmare, but on the right wing, Cody Ramsey doing some very good things. Not only did he score the only try for the Roosters, a try-saving tackle a few moments ago may well have been a game-saving tackle by Ramsey.
1: Here's the Roosters now, the few offloads. Robson got the pass away left, now back towards centre field. Spencer Lenu, but he's cut down 2 metres in Cowboys territory. Plays the ball now, out of dummy half, Walker works the ball right through, hands to Fahu White, straight past 1-2, he's over the 30, past another, got a ball away to Connor Watson, was it forward? No, he's dragged down, 13 out from the goal line. Last tackle, Robson goes left, Walker, left foot, step past one, will he score? But the ball goes free, and it's a contest on the goal line, and referee Todd Smith will go to the bunker. Walker reckons he scored.
3: No, I'm going to check that. Okay, Liam. Yeah, starting no try. Had the ball initially kicked into the post. We need to review the pickup. Live decision, knock on Roosters.
1: So, 26 minutes
3: correct.
1: Left.
3: Yep.
1: Currently North Queensland 18, Roosters 6. And we'll see what happened. There's heavy traffic around Sam Walker, who's still down on his haunches, having a look at the video screen.
0: No, no, no.
1: Did he ever get boot
4: Sam
1: the ball?
4: Sam Walker kicks the ball.
0: What is he
4: right
0: did.
4: Foot?
0: But why does he kick it? Like he had Reuben Cotter.
4: Look at the actions of Thomas Cayley.
1: It's come off his leg three times.
4: He pulls out.
1: So he kicked it off his right.

0: Boot came off his left leg, then his left knee.
1: And then kicks again off the right knee.
0: Ricochets what off the upright. And this replay so backward and forward, it's hard to keep up. Louis.
1: Just clearing all available angles.
0: Michael Carriansis just texts me with a question for you.
2: Yep.
0: What's Dewey?
2: Oh, I'm gobsmacked at the moment. But
1: Liam, just looking at all available angles.
0: He's got duck egg.
2: Well, I can't keep up because he's not letting the play roll on, so we can't make a decision.
0: Well, it's not.
2: It's going at a 400 miles an hour, fast forward, rewind.
0: It's not him, it's the director, but I know what you're saying. This is outrageous. So did it bounce off Cotter or the upright? Either way, Ruben Cotter's player.
2: It's off the upright. It doesn't come off Cotter. There, hits the pad.
0: But then what happens next? That's what we've got to see, and it keeps going back earlier in the replay.
2: That's a kick. It comes off his
0: And McKaylee did well, Louis. He was going to tackle Walker.
2: Yeah,
0: assuming he picked it up and pulled out, that's no problem.
2: And the ball's going in. All right, here we go now.
3: And then have a look at Cotter's left arm.
0: Cotter's holding on to Walker.
2: What they're going to try. Well, but he doesn't know where the ball
1: is. Ruben Cotter grabs Sam Walker. Just need to clear if it touches Sam's thumb.
2: But if Sam Walker's going to pick the ball up.
1: It touches Sam's thumb here, which is a knock-on.
0: Yes.
1: Ruben Cotter tackles Sam Walker without possession.
2: But it's a knock-on, so it doesn't matter.
0: Well, now, if you tackled off the ball, it's a penalty.
2: But he said Sam Walker knocked it on, and then he made the tackle. So what's the difference?
0: You know what we do in this situation?
2: Just go to Gibbsy.
0: Okay. Down to you, Johnson.
1: We are ruling out a penalty try.
4: There's going to be a penalty right in front to the Roosters. And that's the right decision. He was kneeing the ball, Sam Walker.
1: Decision made.
4: He only knocked it on late, but he was held back before Louis, before Sam Walker had the ball. So the decision is the correct one.
3: Yep.
0: I must admit, I struggled to criticise the bunker there at all. That was a very tough...
2: I feel like the bunker made that really hard.
3: Ruben.
0: Yeah, I know, but on that occasion...
3: Don't need you. I'll explain in a minute.
0: I don't
3: obviously,
0: know
3: the ball's bouncing around there. You grab him before he gets a touch. It's a try-scoring scenario. It's a professional foul. You're in the bin.
2: Now he's
0: I find that extraordinarily tough, I've got to say. So Ruben Cotter goes to the bin. The second Cowboy to be bin today, deemed to be a professional foul. You are gobsmacked, aren't you? You're staying to the duty.
2: I better go home.
0: Don't go home. That's 2 weeks in a row you've threatened that.
2: I said about. So.
0: Also, it's a pretty long way. And we're taking Jonty out for his birthday.
2: Oh, I'll meet you there. I'll go, Wardy. What do you want?
0: Touch shot with sauce, please. From the tap, it comes right to the Fahu White. Great run. Caught only a metre out from the goal line. He'll play the ball now to Robson. The ball's played to him. It comes away to the left centre fielder, Lenu. Lenu's cut down by Marnie and McKaylee. Two out from the goal line. Dummy half Robson fires it away left Walker. He got quick hands away to support, but the defence from the Cowboys is magnificent. 9 metres out, is cut to the ground there with Egan Butcher. Cherry Evans hands it off on the inside to Fahu White. He's tackled, five out from the goal line. Play to Robson, spins it away left to Walker, floats it over the top to an unmarked Hugo Savala. Try to the Roosters. That was 13 on 12. Junior Ponga is nowhere to be seen. He was taken from the field after all his mistakes. And Hugo Savala now on the left wing scores a try. Still 25 minutes to go. And the Cowboys down to 12 men with 9 minutes left. North Queensland 18, Sydney Roosters 10. The try to Savala in the corner.
2: Yeah, you're right. Junior Ponga has come off the field. He's been hooked because of a few of the mistakes, which is a tough going. Just not a night that he's going to want to remember. But
0: you don't see that often these days.
2: No, you don't. But sometimes you've got to make that call when things just aren't going your way. You've got to come up with the right play. But this time here, the Roosters do finally get the ball across the line. It's taken them a long time to do it, but Sam Walker throws that classic pass that we've seen from Sam Walker right to left, hits Hugo Savala on the chest, and it's game back on, 18-10. There we go. Roosters finally over.
0: All right, touchline, John Gibbs.
4: Yeah, it's game on all right, but that's rare that you see a player hook, but I think he's done the right thing. Hugo Savala made a couple of mistakes when he was in that same spot on the wing, and comparisons made, and I was talking to Zane down here to the sideline, Steve Maven, 1987 for South Sydney, similar sort of situation, but they don't often hook them. You could have had Jonathan Sewell, for instance, hooked last night, but nevertheless, they've taken advantage. Ruben Cotter, that was I think they got the decision right to penalise. That was the harshest.

0: Sam Walker. 18-10 Cowboys. A massive kick right here. One from one. His kick was from touch. Walker strikes it. You hear Boot on ball. Heading towards the post. He likes it. He's kicked it. Brilliant goal kicking from Sam Walker and Jake Clifford. 6-point ball game. North Queensland 18. Sydney Roosters 12. We're still 23 and a half to go. Your texts are welcome. 0467 920222. And updating scores around the grounds as well. Queensland Cup halftime. Talk about old school rugby league. Louis, what about this score? Mackay 7, Burley 6, 6-7 in the AFL full time. Melbourne 120 have beaten Hawthorn 81. Netball full time. Sunshine Coast 66, Melbourne Vixen 56. And Super Rugby second half. Wellington Hurricanes 47, Auckland 24. I just remembered the air cover top two.
1: We must behave. Here's the kick off from Clifford. Down to the northeast corner. 18-12 Cowboys. By far and away the tightest magic round game thus far. Lenu from the kickoff return. Taken 18 out from his own line. Plays it. And it comes open side right to Nat Butcher. He scored 24 out from his own line. So drama on the left wing all night for the Roosters. Tupou injured very early with a calf. Junior Ponga came on, went for an HIA, made mistakes all over the place. According to Gibbs, he's been Steve Maven. He's been replaced, and then Hugo Savala on the left wing scores the try. Roosters, 6 short of halfway. Good run there by Watson. He plays the ball to Robson. Goes left to Desco. Great tackle to bring him down. Sam McIntyre, geez, does some good things, McIntyre. On the last, it comes right, Cherry Evans the kick. 42 metres out, down to Drinkwater. The chase is on, Drinkwater the catch, and then he gets nailed by Toya. 9 out from his own goal line for the Cowboys. Plays the ball to Liam Sutton. He sends it right to Zach Laybutt. He's caught. 13 out from his own line. 17 and a half gone second half. Cowboys just now 18-12 over the Roosters. There's a tackle made down. The Cowboys 20 on Purdue. He plays it. They work it left edge to Braden Burns. In off the right wing, caught 30 out from his own line, 15 in from the western touchline. Played to Sutton. He sends the ball open side right. And North Queensland with an offload by Wirimu Gregg to Liam Sutton. He links up with further support. And the tackle made now 2 metres short of halfway there on McKayley. Played to Marnie on the last. Goes right to Clifford. A drilled kick down towards the wing of Ramsey. Sits up for him beautifully, though. 11 out from his own goal line. He heads back towards the 20. And he's taken a good chase, Liam Sutton and two others. 20 out from the Sydney Roosters line. 22 minutes to play. North Queensland 18, Sydney Roosters 12. Now Cherry Evans gets away. Oh, they've opened up here, the Cowboys. Good run, Savala. Gets to within 14 of halfway. He plays the ball to Walker. Comes back open side right to Watson. Connor Court, 4 short of the halfway paint. Plays the ball to Robson. Flat pass goes right in the far. Who White. Right up the centre. Another strong run. Bullocking run from White. Stands in the tackle. 35 out from the Cowboys' line. They're set to the right. Cherry Evans spins in the tackle but can't offload. And he accepts the tackle. 32 out from the line. Really good defence by Purdue. And there's McIntyre again with Wirimu Gregg. Kick from Walker on the last down to Drinkwater. Up he goes with the catch. 10 out from his own line. Advances the footy a couple of metres. He'll play it 12 out from his own line. 19 gone second half. North Queensland 18. Roosters at 12. As now the Cowboys through Laybutt have it, Louis. 14 out from their own goal line.
2: Yeah, the Cowboys just got to hang in there for 5 more minutes so they get Ruben Cotter back on the field. But there's a lot of space opening up through the middle of the field of the Cowboys. I feel like the Roosters are starting to sniff that out.
0: Cohen Hess on. Wirimu Gregg off for the Cowboys. An interchange. Is now North Queensland just outside their 30. Marnie comes left to Cohen Hess. Wrapped up 12 short of halfway, but it's the last tackle. Marnie goes short side right to Clifford from inside the 40. The kick downfield. Savala did really well. Catches it facing his own goal line. 7 out from his own line. Then passes right to Tedesco. Tedesco's contained though. 24 out from his own goal line. He'll play the ball. Does so and they spin it to the right. Cherry Evans takes on the defence himself. Goes back left to Walker. Then away against Savala. Nearly split them. Caught 12 short of halfway. 20 minutes gone. 20 minutes left second half. North Queensland 18, Sydney Roosters 12 after they led 18-6 at halftime. But the Roosters, they're in a rich vein right now. They're a metre in Cowboys half. Wong played to Robson. Goes right to Crichton to Cherry Evans. Then Toyer away to Ramsey down the right wing. Runs circles around Purdue. Gets ankle tapped and finished off 24 out from the line by Laybutt. Ramsey to his feet. Plays the ball to Cherry Evans.

0: goes to the left. Sam Walker, cut out ball, Nafahu White. Left foot step into Marnie, Lukey McKaylee. Tackled 13 out from the goal line. Last tackle, Cowboys retreating. Comes left to Walker away. Tedesco throws that a mile forward out to the left wing of Savard. Handover, changeover to the Cowboys. 10 out from their own line. 19 minutes 20 to go. 18-12 North Queensland. Touchline, John Gibbs.
1: Well, a few drops of rain appearing. This resurgence by the Roosters has been back on the back of Nafahu White. He's been ably assisted by Hugo Savala, who's been heavily involved. But what an improved player is Nafahu White. He is a quality forward. By the way, that crowd, for mine, is capacity, because there's a few additions here. 49, which changes their capacity. 49,602. 49,602.
0: Thank you, Jonty. Here's the Cowboys. They look like they're tiring. Another 3 minutes without Cotter, who's in the bin. McIntyre plays it. Comes right. Good strong run, Cohen Hess. Tackled 25 out from his own goal line by Watson. Played to Marnie. He sends it away. Open side right to Chester. Chester got it back on the inside to Burns. They keep it alive, the Cowboys. And at the tackle made 10 metres short of halfway. Played by Chester to Marnie. Runs at the defence and kicks it over the eastern touchline. It came off a Rooster. Not played at. Rooster's ball. 10 short of halfway. So not a great decision by Marnie in terms of field position. Roosters will take that with glee. 18 left. North Queensland 18. Roosters 12. 2 minutes left with Cotter in the bin. Luke Lewis.
2: Not the smartest decision there by Reid Marnie. But at the end of the day, made it. Now the Roosters, they get another little bit of an opportunity here just before Reuben Cotter comes back on the field. They're going to have probably three attacking plays on the Cowboys. And here they are now, just up over halfway.
0: 8 metres in North Queensland territory. Glad you stuck around, Louie. As now Egan Butcher plays the ball to Robson. Comes right, there he is again. Nafahu White straight through McIntyre. Finally tackled 28 metres out from the line by Cohen Hess. He plays the ball to Robson. Goes centre field left to Watson. Watson dummies, goes himself. Got a one-hander away to Walker. Steps into Drinkwater. Got through him. Pass back to Tedesco. The human pinball puts it on the toe. The ball's bouncing over the dead ball line. What the? Tedesco drilled the kick. A try was on for the Roosters, but it's a 20-metre tap. It's a 7-tackle set to the Cowboys, who lead 18-12. 17 left and a minute left in the bin, Reuben Cotter.
2: Well, Tedesco's having a Barry today. You don't ever see Tedesco play like this, and he's made a fair few errors and a couple of misjudgments there tonight, but look, he's been outstanding all year. It's just one of those nights, just not going his way, but I don't reckon you need to do that. All you do is run across, maybe put a little pass, hit Toyer on the chest, and it might have been a tough play there for the Cowboys, and Reuben Cotter is about to come back on after.
0: Virtue and halfway, plays it, it comes left, McKaylee centre field. Oh, he lost the ball behind him and then kicked it. That was very, very smart. Back it goes to Purdue, and he's caught 9 metres in Rooster territory. McKaylee lost it, kicked it straight to his teammate. Marnie goes left to Clifford. Plays out the back to Liam Sutton. Runs into Wong. And Robson, 32 away from the goal line. Marnie goes short side left to McIntyre. Puts on a bit of footwork, but Toya drills him head on. 24 out from the Roosters' line. Last tackle, North Queensland. Dummy half Marnie goes to his right. The kick coming down about 10 metres out. Up goes Cody Ramsey with a great catch. And the Cowboys forgot they had to tackle him. He splits them straight past Marnie and two others. Over halfway. Then he's taken 9 metres in Cowboys territory. Big hit by Helan Lukey. Brilliant run by Ramsey. And the Cowboys forgot they had to tackle. Sam Walker now beats one. He sends it back away to the right side. With the ball, Savala. Knocked to the ground 20 metres out. 18-12 North Queensland. They're holding on somehow. Ball played and it comes right. Sam Walker turns it into Nat Butcher. He's claimed 11 out from the goal line in centre field by Cotter. Robson goes right. Walker to Cherry Evans. Straightens into Hess. 7 away from the Cowboys line. Time off, says referee
3: tackle
0: Smith.
3: Four.
0: What's happened?
3: Cody Ramsey's got to go HIA.
0: He
3: go with
0: that. He's with the trainer now, Cody
3: tackle
0: Ramsey.
3: Four,
0: and then the touch judge walks over and taps his head about 10 times.
3: Get him off.
0: To Cody Ramsey.
2: He might not come back on tonight.
0: Well, how long have we got to go? Well, 15 minutes and 11 seconds. If he's fit, he can come back on. But briefly, that was a great run too from Cody Ramsey. And Junior Ponga, what a night he's had. He'll score the winning try, Junior Ponga. I'll concede it, one of the two. Now the Cowboys have to keep defending. Walker turns it into Nafahu White. The gap opens up. He beats Wade. He's going to score. No. Oh. How did they stop him? He lost it half a metre out. Nafahu White was going to score one of the great front row tries. But Cohen Hessford's there with about three others, including McIntyre. Purdue, amazing, amazing goal line defence. Cowboys will get a scrum, 10 out from their own line. 14 and a half to go. Cowboys 18, Roosters 12. And Louis, this is one of those games that's far from perfect, but it's become a thriller.
2: Well, it has now. The last 10 minutes has been great. The Roosters have definitely picked up their attitude when it comes to attack. I feel like the scramble defence from the Cowboys has been absolutely brilliant and some really good work. Nafahu White absolutely on fire for the Roosters, but the scramble from Cohen Hess there was outstanding.
0: So now the Cowboys, you can't imagine they can hold on, but they are. Reed Marnie sends it left to Reuben Cotter. They've had two in the bin, Lodge and Cotter. He's tackled 10 short of halfway, different time. Just lower Todd Smith for me a wee bit there, Dendog. Here it comes right to McKaylee. He's claimed a metre short of halfway, centre of the park. Play to Marnie. Comes to the right, Clifford. Then he got it away to Drinkwater. Drinkwater dummies. Goes himself wrapped up. 9 metres in Roosters territory. Bring out the last. Angus Crichton the tackle. Marnie spins it left to Clifford. The kick from 41 metres out. Down to the left wing. Savala remains there. And he comes away with a catch. 20 out from his own line. 10 in from touch. Eastern side. Let me ask this question, Louis. Why don't they kick the Ponga on every single opportunity?
2: Well, they have been too. They've been kicking to this left side all night. That's Cody Ramsey, and he's been absolutely nailing it out there. And this time they should have went there, but yeah, I have no idea. Sometimes they just lose their train of thought, the Cowboys.
0: Here's Ponga on their 30. Well, it happens to the best of us. Comes to the right side, and that Butcher's tackle, 12 short of halfway. Ball play to Robson, goes right. Terry Evans looking for a 40-20. He drills a kick. I don't think he has the angle. Drinkwater sprinting after it, and he'll pick it up a metre out from the goal line. 5 in from the touch line. Puts the step on, but Toya claims him. 3 out from the Cowboys line. 13 minutes to go. North Queensland leads 18-12 as now Laybutt. He's tackled on his own 10. Played to Liam Sutton. He got the ball away, open side right, Purdue. Dragged to the ground by Wong. 19 out from his own line. Now young Sutton takes them on himself. And on play four, he's caught. 27 out from his own goal line. Connor Watson the tackle. Marnie goes right to Neem, centre of the park. Claim 32 out from his

0: down line. They look exhausted, the Cowboys. Last play, Marnie goes right, Clifford. Booming kick from outside his 30. And it goes between Ponga and Tedesco. All the way to the upright. Bounces back to Tedesco. He's up over the 10-metre line and then steps into Purdue and tackled. 19 out from his own line. A dozen minutes left. North Queensland 18, Roosters 12. It's played and it comes left to Ponga. He's swarmed upon, 24 out from his own line. Let's check in with John Gibbs, the birthday boys on the touchline.
1: Well, some of this is amazing, this defence by the Cowboys, and they've been under pressure. They have done a really good job, and it's a Category 2 assessment being undertaken at the moment for Cody Ramsey. Cody Ramsey, try-saving tackle, and then the big run, and then smashed by Hillam Lukey. That's why he's having an assessment.
0: Nafahu White beats two again. Finally plays on the last 6 metres in Cowboys territory. The kick goes downfield, straight down the throat from Cherry Evans of Drinkwater on the Cowboys 10. And he's wrapped up 18 out from his own goal line. Yeah, the defence from North Queensland has been absolutely extraordinary. Braden Burns out of dummy half. He runs into Crichton, put to the ground. 27 out from his own goal line. Also in there was Nat Butcher. Plays the ball to Clifford. Sends it left to Chester. He's tackled 29 out from his own line. Now Marnie goes left to Griffin Neame. Neame's met right in the middle of the park. Nafahu White was there with Watson, 11 short of halfway. Marnie kicks out a dummy half from inside the 40. The ball bouncing near the touchline. And it's tapped back in field. Dramatically and brilliantly saved by Tedesco. Recovered by Savala on the goal line. Marnie leads the chase with a great tackle. It was a great kick. It was a great tap back by Tedesco. And Savala did well to get back there as well. And the chase from Marnie was spectacular. As now the Roosters have it. 10 out from their own line on play two.
2: Yeah, that was a really good work there by Reid Marnie. Beautiful kick. Great angle. But the play from Tedesco to fly across and keep the ball in play. And lucky Savala was back there. But it's got everything now. This last couple of minutes of this game is really amped up.
0: Here's a strong run from Siwa Wong. Tom McCarley back on the field for the Cowboys. Roosters with it. Short ball away, wide edge. And the tackle made on Toy. They let him go. Goes again. Caught. 5 metres short of halfway. It's played western side to Robson on the last. Goes left, Walker. End over end kick this time. Drinkwater chasing after it. They let the ball bounce. Drinkwater takes it on his fingertips, but the chase catches him and Drinkwater...

0: 38 out from his own line. Two tackles left. 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Marnie to the right. McKaylee. Strong run, but he's stopped. 12 short of halfway. Last tackle. Played to Marnie. Goes left. Clifford. That big right boot again. Up she goes. A towering kick. Down to Junior Ponga. He catches a 20 out from his own line. He brings it up over the 30. Nailed 34 out from his own line. 9 to go. Cowboys 18, Roosters 12. Play to Terry Evans. Sends it left to Toya. He's caught 10 metres short of halfway. Next, Parramatta and Melbourne. Ball played to Terry Evans. Goes left to Siwa Wong. Runs into Hess and Cotter and Marnie. Stands in the tackle just short of halfway. Played to Robson. Short ball right to Tedesco. Runs across field looking for a way through. Nailed. 11 metres in Cowboys half. Plays the balls. Good defence by Perdue. Cherry Evans goes left to Walker. Then away to Watson. Watson takes on Neiman. Beats him. Then got a one-hander away to Walker. Two-handed basketball pass to Nafahu White. He charges at Marnie. Beats him easily. McKaylee's got him, yes. Throws it away. One-hander scooped up by Marnie. Oh, Nafahu, you've done everything right. Cowboys survive again. 21 out from their own line with 8 minutes 20 to go. And an 18-12 lead as the Cowboys have it through Burns. 28 out from their own line. Luke Lewis, how on earth are they doing it?
1: Yeah, I've got no idea, but I tell you what, the petrol tank's definitely emptied and they're just digging in for each other at the moment, the Cowboys. But if I was the Roosters, I'd give the ball to Nafahu White and then go back to Nafahu White. Four and Nafahu White, because at the moment they cannot tackle him.
0: And if Nafahu White is going to pass it to himself. Here's Griffin Neame. He's caught a metre in Roosters territory. And this brings up the last for the Cowboys, who are clinging on, leading 18-12. Marnie goes right, Clifford. Up she goes, the kick down to Tedesco. One chaser in Cotter. Tedesco the catch. He should step past Cotter and does. Runs across field, put a fend on, but then he's nailed. 16 metres out from the goal line. Sam McIntyre. Talk about your unheralded heroes. He's been one for the Cowboys. Now it's with Ponga, and Junior's tackled on his own 20. He plays the ball to Cherry Evans, goes left to Walker. Roosters take it up near their 30. Touchline, we go into Johnny Gibbs.
2: Well, he's done a great job. There's no doubt about that. Sam McIntyre and Nafahu White just, you know, finesse letting him down. There's an offload. This is going to be a grand finish. Reed Marnie is a man inspired. By the way, he's kicked 7 40-20s in his career.
0: Here's Robson out of dummy half. He beat the first man. Stands in the tackle. 6 metres in Cowboys half. Last tackle, Roosters. Out of dummy

0: Only half goes Walker. He attacks the short side. Through hands, no. What a great tackle on Egan Butcher on the last changeover. It'll be 29 metres out from the goal line. It was that Braden Burns coming in from the wing with a mono is Tom Chester, and now got a challenge.
1: Liam. Captain's challenge from the Roosters. We're on tackle five. On-field ruling was that he lost it. We have the tackle complete, so not a knock-on, it'd be handover, but the on-field ruling was that he knocked on.
0: Yeah, Braden Burns has left the field. That was Chester with the tackle.
2: What are they challenging him?
1: They're saying he didn't knock on, but... I know.
2: But what's the difference? It's changeover. Why would you challenge it? He passed the ball.
3: Just now looking at the arm of Tom Chester.
0: So did Chester knock it away? He's just making the tackle on Butcher there, isn't he?
2: Yeah, I think he is. Because it's not... it's on...
0: Yeah, he's just making a tackle. That's lost by Butcher.
2: Now, sure. Butcher's going to pass
3: just
2: the ball.
3: Looking at all available angles here.
1: It's your ball, play the ball.
2: But it's going to be Cowboys' ball. I don't understand why you challenge it.
0: Maybe have a breather. Six and a half.
3: He's still in possession when Tom Chester then makes the tackle and loses possession into the Cowboys player.
0: Yeah.
3: The captain's challenge is unsuccessful.
0: So the Roosters' challenge is gone. It's 18-12 Cowboys, six and a half left.
2: Again, you think about the score. It's 18-12, 6.5 minutes to go, and you waste a challenge on that one. It's going to be changeover anyway.
0: Around the grounds, Queensland Cup second half. Mackay 13, Burley Bears 10. In the netball first quarter, Giants 16-18 make it, leading Queensland Firebirds 14. Full-time rugby, Wellington 47, beat the Auckland Blues 24. As now the Cowboys have it 13 short of halfway, get a penalty for a strip. And that is the first penalty to the Cowboys in this second half. All up 7-4 to the Roosters in that tally. 0467-920-222. Legend Bluey, you can't go home. You're paying the bill tonight. Jonty invited 65 guests. Surprise! Happy birthday, Jonty. That's from Grimesy.
2: Grimesy, no difference, mate. It's all I ever do, pay the bill.
0: Gibbsy pays the tax for you, that's for sure. As the Cowboys find touch 8 metres in Roosters' half. Tap will be taken here by Jackson Perdue. Comes right to McIntyre. Gee, Louis left with a tough choice here, apart from paying for us for dinner tonight, but he's ABC Player of the Year points. 6 minutes to go. Marnie goes right to Lodge back on the field. Runs into White and Nat Butcher. Tackled 25 out from the Roosters' line. A win. Field goal territory. Marnie goes right to Griffin. A right foot step. He straightens. And he's taken by Watson over the top. 18 out. I'm keeping my eye on Jake Clifford. He gets the ball to his right. But he runs at the line.

0: dummy half. He puts in a kick straight into the defenders and gets the ball back. There'll be no changeover. Well, why wouldn't you try and get a kick a field goal in that position? It's a changeover because Marty's claiming it was six more tackles. Smith said it was not.
1: There we go.
0: And there's a challenge, Cowboys.
2: Captain's charge from Cowboys. On-field ruling was that he doesn't play at the ball. They're claiming that he does. I've got the tackle complete before Connor then steals it back.
1: I feel like he put his leg out as well, the Roosters. So
0: you're thinking this could be a successful challenge?
1: Yeah, and that's from up here, bird's eye view, but I do feel like there was a, yeah.
3: Reed Money kicks the ball. Just looking at the left foot of Connor Watson.
1: The left foot of Connor Watson moves.
0: It does. He definitely played it, no doubt.
3: There's a clear change of gait. This is played at the ball.
0: Change
3: then
0: of gait.
3: Then goes backwards into the left knee of Matt Butcher.
0: And then what happens next? Marnie gets the ball.
3: Looking to see if Connor Watson touches the ball as he is offside.
0: These replays are fairing him.
3: Reed Marnie takes possession, restarting the tackle count. Then the referee calls tackle complete.
2: Tackle one.
0: That was confusing to look at. But the bottom line is, it was played at by Connor Watson. It's a successful challenge for the Cowboys. And they'll get the footy with a set restart, 4 metres out from the Roosters' line. And they play it. Comes to the right with another set beginning. To the right, Griffin Neem. And the player's got a bit of a breather. 4 minutes, 45 to go. Neem tackled 8 metres out from the line. Dummy half is Reed Marnie. He scoots to the left, gets the offload away to Lodge, and he'll take the tackle. 5 or 6 out from the line in front of the right, upright at the Caxton Street end of the ground. Lodge, very slow play, the ball to Marnie. Spins it away left. Drinkwater takes on the line, beat one Collins, but dragged down 3 metres out. Quick play, the ball to Marnie. Goes straight into the fence of White. And he'll play it 1 metre out from the line. Last tackle, Cowboys. That's gone quick. Drinkwater. He goes from dummy half as he scores. I think he got it down, Drinkwater. Try to Drinkwater, and the Cowboys extend. North Queensland 22, Sydney Roosters 12. Drinkwater and a dummy half. He stole one like a thief in the Lang Park night. Cowboys 22, Roosters 12. A try to Scott Drinkwater with 4 to play.
1: Yeah, well, too smart, Scotty Drinkwater. But you put this whole, all this opportunity for the Cowboys down to their defence. The defence of the Cowboys were absolutely outstanding in the second half. They finally get an opportunity down the Roosters line, which they haven't had much in the second half. And Drinkwater just sees a bit of a chance up against Connor Watson right there. Gets down nice and low, gets the ball over the line and scores. And I'm going to say they get the win right there for the Cowboys.
0: Well, Scott Drinkwater scored 2 tries, Gibbs. He's run for a total of about 1.5 feet.
4: Yeah, absolutely, and good luck to him. That's good work there. And the only thing is I look at here, whether or not Reed Marnie's in the way, I don't think so. This has been a gutsy win. Absolutely gutsy win. But there may little be Nafahu White kept out of it by Reed Marnie. So hang on to you. Hang on to your shorts.
0: You're right. Well, my shorts will not be released. This will be no try. Reed Marnie did not get out of the way, and Drinkwater is going to be denied.
3: This point. Scott Drinkwater has possession in the right arm. Connor Watson's arm is now underneath the ball. Scott Drinkwater's arm comes away from the ball and knocking the ball on the in goal. Decision made.
0: He has lost the ball. Drinkwater in goal. So it wasn't Reed Marnie.
1: No, I was going to say, because he went to the side of Reed Marnie. He didn't go behind him.
0: So Drinkwater has simply dropped the ball, and Connor Watson has saved the day.
1: Whew. You reckon Connor knew that? I don't reckon he did.
0: Oh, we'll ask him later and he'll tell us a porky pie of the truth. One of the two. On the text line, not going for the field goal is stupid, but I'll take the try, little brother Trucker. Tracy from Gympie, Mr. Moore. Luke shouts dinner. Come on, he won't have his wallet lols. Happy birthday, Jaunty. You guys are better than the bunker. Does Gibbsy have some calming pills for Louie? Rowdy Andy, if he did, he would have used them long before now. Here's the Roosters. Reece Robson. He sends it left to Watson. Taken 9 short of halfway. There's 4 minutes to go, and it remains in the balance at 18-12. Now Nafahu White. This time the defence charge at him with purpose. Cotter was amongst them, and so too was McIntyre on halfway. Reeled out of the tackle, and he's told to go back and play it again. Nafahu White does so with 3 tackles to go. Robson to the left. Through hands from Walker to Crichton. And Angus has taken 9 metres in Cowboys territory.

0: 18 from the eastern touchline. Robson goes open side right to Collins. He's caught 32 out from the goal line. Last tackle, Roosters. Pressure coming up on Drinkwater, you would think. Robson, dummy left, goes right. Here's the kick from Cherry Evans. The chase is on. Up goes Drinkwater. The ball knocked down by Rob Toyer. Scooped up, though, by the Cowboys. Knock on Roosters. And North Queensland will get a 10 out from their own line. Again, they hold on. 3 minutes to go. North Queensland 18, Sydney Roosters 12. NRL Saturday here on ABC Sport. Next, it's Parramatta and Melbourne with Quentin Hull, Clinton Schafoski, Zane Bojack. But this game's still got some playing out to do, Louis.
1: Yeah, 3 minutes left on the clock. Can the Cowboys get out of their own end, or do they make a mistake and give the Roosters an opportunity? Yet to be seen, but I tell you what, I reckon we've got one massive set coming from the Roosters.
0: Here's Perdue from dummy half. Blame 31 out from his own line on play three. Now they work it to the right side. And the tackle made here on the Lukey. 14 short of halfway. Plays the ball to Marnie. Sends it left away. Through hands, Drinkwater. Got it onto Lodge. Lodge knocked to the deck. 10 short of halfway. Last play. Set of field. Marnie goes right to Clifford from inside the 40. Kicks across his body. Down to the right wing of Junior Ponga with the catch. 20 out from his own goal line. Will he link up? No. He's going to be claimed. Beautiful chase. 30 metres out from his own goal line, and in there was Griffin Neame along with Reuben Cotter. Now they play, and it goes right to Siwa Wong. He's tackled on the Louis line, 15 short of halfway with 2 minutes to go. Short side right go the Roosters. Comes away to Toyer, ducked away from Laybutt. Got the pass, set of field, left to Walker to Collins. Collins charges at McKaylee and Marnie and tackled. 5 metres in North Queensland territory with 3 tackles to go. Robson back to the right, Watson plays out the back to Cherry Evans. He takes on the defence, great tackle, Jackson Perdue. 32 out from the goal line. Now it comes to the short side right. It comes away to Wong. Marnie's there around the ankles, but he got the pass to Toyer. Then back to the left to Walker. Left foot step by Sam. Turns it back into a flat-footed DCE. Cherry Evans offloads to Watson. Watson decides to straighten into Neiman. McKaylee and tackled. 16 away, last tackle, Roosters. Here we go. Robson goes left to Walker. Links up. But the defence is up to it again. Oh, great defence, Cowboys. The ball went to Savala, but Heelan, Lukey and Clifford with the tackle. 18-12, Cowboys, a minute to go. The Cowboys' defence has been inspirational.
1: Yeah, absolutely it has. This whole second half, right from the kickoff, they gave set restart, for penalty, for another set restart. It was ridiculous how they've started. They've defended their line, and they've come up with some really nice plays. And they've that there again, scramble defence to stop that play, and that's what's going to get them the win tonight.
0: Now it's played 12 out from the Cowboys' goal line. Comes right, McKaylee, caught on his own 20. 30 seconds to go. From all the good things that you get excited about the Cowboys, it's not often a defensive performance like this, but it's been mighty. Now Griffin Neame, he gets a high shot. It's a penalty to the Cowboys. Then there's a modern-day melee as players come from all over the place. Penalty, Cowboys, and that means with 11 seconds to go, game, set, bingo. Cowboys are going to beat the Roosters in an upset. 18-12 they lead, and this penalty awarded, 25 out from their own line. Now you'd think here they'd just take the tap and kick it over the touch line. They do take the tap, and Drinkwater boots it into the crowd, pumps his fist in the air. What a win for North Queensland. That's brilliant. They've beaten the Roosters 18-12. A fantastic display, particularly defensively in the second half. After scoring 3 tries in 9 minutes in the first, they did not score in the second half. For the Cowboys, we had tries to Braden Burns in the 23rd minute, Scott Drinkwater in the 28th. Burns, second try in the 32nd minute. Jake Clifford, 3 from 3. Tom Chester on report. Matt Lodge on report. Reuben Cotter was sin bin for professional foul. And 2 successful challenges, 5 restarts. For the Roosters, tries to Cody Ramsey in the 10th minute. Then to Hugo Savala in the 55th. Sam Walker, 2 from 2. A successful and an unsuccessful challenge. 8 restarts. Penalties finished 7-5 to the Roosters, but the Cowboys turn an 18-6 halftime lead into an 18-12 victory, and the crowd during this game reached 49,602. What a win for the Cowboys, Louis, that is. Boy, oh boy, what great defence.
1: Yeah, absolutely. Well, that's a game that you don't really expect.

0: from the Cowboys. You usually see when the Cowboys win, they're running in tries and they're playing flamboyant football. But today they didn't play the best football with the ball in hand. But I tell you what, their ticker in defence and their goal line, absolutely brilliant to watch. And that was really fun. That last 15, 20 minutes was great. Before that, it wasn't much dealing, but it turned into a really good finish of the game there.
1: Okay, we'll hear from Gibbsy shortly. Louis, get your ABC Player of the Year points ready. And not far from handing over to Quentin Hull, Clinton Schafosky and Zane Badick. The kickoff not till 7:45 in that game between Parramatta and the Melbourne Storm. Great win, Cowboys. Reed Marnie worked his backside off, and he's down there with you, John Gibbs.
2: He is, and he's busted, hurt his ankle at the end, but that was one of the great wins. The fact that you dusted yourselves off after that golden point loss last week was pretty special, Reed.
3: Yeah, it's special, mate. Hey, well done, mate. Good luck for next week, eh? Would I? Yeah, real special, mate. I thought, last week we, as bad as we were winning with 5 minutes to go, and myself and a couple of the spine players and the leaders in the team really didn't ice the game, and that hurts, mate. It really hurts, especially such a big occasion for the club. We had Jace break the all-time record, and coach really stuck it to us. And I thought we responded really well tonight, and I don't think anything could have went against us tonight. We had two in the sin bin, up against a star-studded Roosters team. We're missing some of our class players as well. And last week, you're thinking, we should have won that one. It might hurt us to the back end of the year, but I'm telling you, that one right now is something we'll look on, and that will be a reflection of who we are. And great win tonight, mate. Far out. So good.
2: Yeah, all those gutsy, as you said, you mentioned those two sin bins. I've got to say, I thought in particular the one to Ruben was harsh.
3: Yeah, it is, mate. I don't know what's going on with the rules. So not sure that he know. Yeah, I don't know. Not my thing, but we turned up for each other. Outstanding, man.
2: Well, the Cowboys, we know you can attack, but it was your defence. I mean, we've seen so many games under the evolution of the game that are decided by attack. But when you made an error, when you're under pressure tonight, you responded. Now, if you did that, you're going to compete against anyone.
3: Oh, mate, we know what our best is and what our worst is. And I'm telling you, we just keep turning up like that every week. We'll go a long way in this competition. And there's so many improvements. But tonight was about biting down on the mouth guard and getting after it. And we did that in front of a sold-out crowd here at Madragoni. How good is it? It's unreal. The NRL's doing a great job of this. And, really grateful we'll get to play another round here.
2: And just further to that, Braden Burns, about 15 minutes before time, tore his hamstring. Tom Chester goes out to the wing. Big tackle by Tom on Hugo Savala.
3: Mate, I didn't even realise, so I had no idea. So I just had my head down, just working myself in the middle, mate. So, great win tonight.
2: Well, great win, and you go back home next week against South Sydney on Sunday.
3: Yeah, looking forward to that. Obviously, it's going to be a big 24 hours. I think we've got a few boys that are going to be picked for Origin. And
1: there's Reed Marnie with John Gibbs as we welcome listeners in Melbourne through News Radio. Thanks so much for your company. With 15 minutes away from the Melbourne Storm taking on the Parramatta Eels, I'm Andrew Moore with Luke Lewis and John Gibbs. And we've just finished the previous game with the North Queensland Cowboys, a really dramatic, courageous win over the Sydney Roosters, 18 points to 12, scoring 3 tries to 2. Quentin Hull, Clinton Schafosky and Zane Bojack standing by shortly for Parramatta and the Melbourne Storm. Earlier tonight, it was a big win for Manly Warringah over the West Tigers, 46-18. And the crowd so far has reached 49,602. We're out of here in a tick, but Luke Lewis, what about your ABC Player of the Year points?
0: Yeah, I gave Sam McIntyre 3. I thought he was brilliant in defence. Just inspirational leadership out there on that left edge. So I gave him 3. I went Nafahu White for 2. I thought he was brilliant for the Roosters. And I reckon if the Roosters won, he gets the 3. So he had a really good game. And then I went Cohen Hess for 1. And I thought he came up again. Really nice, strong carries through the middle of the field. But come up that try-scoring, try-saving tackle on Nafahu White to save the game.
1: Did you say 3, McIntyre?
0: Yeah.
1: Sam McIntyre, 3 points. Nafahu White, 2. Cohen Hess, 1. I ended up really enjoying that game. That
0: was a thrill. The last 20 minutes made up for the first 60, because that last 20 was brilliant.
1: It really was. And well done, North Queensland. That is a great victory. They came into the day 9th on the NRL table, and that will help and will boost their confidence. And they did it in a different way to what they're used to doing. Around the grounds before we get out of here, Queensland Cup second half, but Kai Cutters 13, leading Burley Bears 10. And in the netball second quarter, Queensland Firebirds over the Giants 27 points to 26. All right, Louie, that's been fun. Let's go out and celebrate our mate, Jonty Gibbs.

0: Can't wait. Enjoy the next game.
1: All right. Thank you to Gibbsy. Thank you to our man of sound, Dennis Carnahan, and to our producer, Ralph Tucker.
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1: You're with Luke Lewis, John Gibbs. I'm Andrew Moore here on ABC Sport, and we are now joined down on the touchline by the head of the ARL, Commission Chair Peter Volandis. G'day, Peter. How are you going?
7: G'day. I'm just here to wish a 70th happier birthday to John Gibbs. I'm like, is it true? Is he 70 today?
8: Yeah, thank you, PVL. Yes, it is. And I can remember when I was about 12 when we first used to get together.
7: Oh, mate, I'm not that old.
1: I was going to say, you've really
7: just because you're 70,
1: down.
7: Don't make me that, mate.
1: And the good thing is, though, Pete, he doesn't act a day over 69 at the moment.
7: No, that's right. No, but he is a true legend. The man is a legend. And the reason I'm doing this interview is to recognise what a legend he is.
8: Thank you, Peter.
1: Well, there you go. That's a nice sentiment. But regardless of your motivation, Pete, this really remains a unique weekend, doesn't it, in the rugby league calendar. And obviously Brisbane getting it until 2032. I know we've been saying for a few years now, where else could do it better than Brisbane? It's hard to find out where. Was it ever in doubt?
7: Look, there was a lot of places that could do it better than Brisbane yesterday or the day before until we signed the deal. So to get the money, we needed to say there was others. So, no, look, there is no other place. Brisbane is the place for Magic Round. It's been part of the journey from the day one. It was and the success has been the partnership with the Queensland government. And I've got to say the Premier, David Crisafali, has been brilliant to deal with. He's got a great vision for the game. He wants to put the game into the schools. He wants to take it to another level, and we want to be part of that vision. And you only have to look around to see how successful it's already been.
1: Well, it's been starting the last few years brilliantly with the Women's Origin, and the figures of the TV audience and everything on Thursday night, and we were here calling it unbelievably good, as it should be. But it's going to change, obviously, with Perth Bears coming in next year, PNG in 2028. How dramatic do you think changes to Magic Round could become over the next couple of years?
7: Look, it could change significantly. And as I said, we want to use all the state of Queensland. Naturally, we don't want to take away the concept here at Suncorp Stadium, one of the greatest fields in the world. We want to make sure this is the centre of the whole Magic Round. But look, we're going to be looking at different options, maybe. Certainly looking at Townsville as for the women's state of origin on a Wednesday night. I mean, I can't believe how good the women were on Thursday night. They beat, it was record ratings again. They beat that other sport called FLA. on a Thursday night, we had over 1 million viewers. But how good were they? Their ability levels, their skill levels, their excitement. I was fascinated right till the last minute of the game. When they, you know, when Queensland failed to score in the corner, it was just one of those magic games, and I think the women need to have their own identity, to have their own space, and with the two teams coming in, they're going to be given that opportunity, and they've already shown how great they are and how in their evolution, how far advanced they are to any other women's sport.
1: That is worth highlighting again, seriously, that the Women's Origin had a TV audience of over 1 million. And what did you call it? The ALF?
7: No, FLA. What are they?
1: FLA?
7: Some sport out of Victoria. I don't know what it is.
1: But it was a marquee matchup, and they had about 600 odd thousand. That's a huge win.
7: Well, I think they had the grand final replay here in Brisbane, and we beat them on free-to-air. I don't know, because the State of Origin is exclusive to Channel 9, but on free-to-air, I think they got 600,000, we got over 1 million. So that just shows you how good these women players are, and all credit to them. Watching Jessie Southall, the halfback for New South Wales, she's just absolutely brilliant.
8: Just on that, Peter, they're probably more deserving of a lead into State of Origin. They've had no game time and now playing State of Origin. Where you put it in such a congested schedule, I'm not sure, but gee, it's a big ask, isn't it, for the girls to play so early before their competition gets underway in July.
7: No, you're spot on, John. Look, I was having discussions last night with the CEO of the RLPA, Clint Newton. He agrees with you. We've got to give them a few games before the State of Origin. We're asking too much of them. But even though we asked too much of them, they still came to they still were brilliant, absolutely top level. But look, we're going to try to make it easier. But as you say, it's a very busy schedule to fit them in. And, you know, we've got to work around their home lives as well. So there's a bit of juggling to do, but we would certainly want a better format than what we currently have.
8: And using the perspective of the nine games for the men next year with the extra team purse coming in, it seems that the PNG Chiefs have probably had a higher profile. I know that you've come around, or you've been convinced, or someone's sort of tapped you on the shoulder and said, I think they need a bit of a hand to Perth Bears. How do you actually see it happening from you at the top?
7: Look, we've had representation from the Perth Bears to give them some assistance. Naturally, we're going to look at it. We want the Perth Bears to be successful from day one. We want them competitive. So anything we can do to help to make it more competitive, we will look at. And they've given us a proposal. We will consider it and hopefully make an announcement in the next couple of weeks.
8: Now, when we talk about that congested schedule, we're talking about representative football and the Kangaroos, and you've given a couple of years extra to Kevin Waters. We spoke to him earlier today, Peter, and I thought it was a great vote of confidence by the players that you canvassed to see what their thoughts were about Kevin. And just in addition to that, it must have piqued your interest when you heard that Ivan Cleary is going to give away the coaching caper, but was keen on coaching representative football.
7: Yes, look, that was certainly very interesting. And, I mean, there's no superlative high enough to share the record of Ivan Cleary. But, look, we do a survey of all the Kangaroo players after the last tour. And, look, they gave an exceptional, and I mean exceptional, confidence to Kevin Walters. I mean, I've never seen ratings like it in a coach. And they were pretty independent because there was all the elements. There was a survey of all parties, you know, assistant coaches, team managers, every part of the tour. And the highest score by a long way was Kevin Walters. So the players really, really looked up to him and appreciated what he was doing and how he did it. So he's rewarded by getting an extra 2 years.
0: Hey, Peter, it is great to see Kevy getting the Australian gig again for a couple of years. But just want to go down to the broadcast deal. How's that all come along? I know it's in 2 years. There's been a lot of talks about the deal being split between, you know, 7, 9 and so on. How's that all going?
7: Look, it's a pretty complex matrix. As I said from day one, when a broadcaster pays for a product, they then recoup that money from the consumer, the fan. And the last thing I want to do is to get a record deal and we're all sort of patting ourselves on the back and then my fans can't afford to pay for the subscription. So an important element for me is the price point. What will our broadcaster sell it for at the end of the day? Naturally, we want to get a record deal and we want to get the best deal possible. But I also will not forget the fan. Everything we do in the NRL now is through the lens of the fan. We want to make sure that our fans get the best of everything. Now we've changed the rules, we've done everything, and we've done it because of the lens of a fan, and it's paid off because we've gone from 1 million fans up to 3 million fans, and we don't want to lose not one of those 3 million fans that we've worked so hard to get. So we've got to make sure that whatever we do, the price point at the end is affordable to the fan.
0: I love that, Pete. And the other thing is, what about just going off the back of that, what about the Super League? There was a lot of talk about, you know, acquiring the Super League. How's that traveling? Is there any more talks about that?
7: Look, we're analysing it. Naturally, we want to help the sport in England. And they've asked us to look at it, and we are looking at it. And there's a couple of deal breakers that, you know, we can't go any further unless we get those two across the line, and we're currently analysing those. But, you know, if we can help, we will. But at the same time, we'll need the support of our clubs here to make sure that we're doing the right thing by the game here in Australia. But, you know, we're taking a much bigger vision and looking at it worldwide. It's important that the game succeeds all parts of the world. And that's one thing about rugby league. We do have international rugby league, as will be highlighted by the World Cup at the end of the year. And we want England strong. You know, when I grew up as a kid, the Ashes tests were, you know, the highlight. When you put that green and gold jumper on, you were playing for Australia, and the fiercest rival was always England. And we want to make sure England stays one of our fiercest rivals.
1: Pete, you talk about keeping the fans happy, and you're very much responsible for changing the game basically when it returned from that COVID break in 2020 with the set restarts, the one referee instead of two, and the game sped up considerably and was such a great watch after that. A little bit more tinkering this year. We are seeing some blowout scores. Are the fans happy with what they're seeing this year? Is that your feedback, or unhappy?
7: Look, from the people I speak to, they love the speed of the game. They love the entertainment value. They love the brilliant players now coming out. They love the fact there's fatigue. you know, there's criticism this year.

0: about that rule change, but what was happening last year was the players were taking advantage of it being a penalty and the referees weren't blowing a penalty, so the ruck was slowed down significantly in that part of the field. So we had to do something about it. We had to take some action to stop the wrestle, because no fan likes the wrestle. Anyone you talk to do not appreciate the wrestle. They appreciate fast football with brilliant players coming to the fore, the Reece Walshes, the Pongers, all that. That's what they want to see. They want to see the good players be allowed to be good players. And you're not allowed, if you slow down the ruck to the level that it was slowed down, it affects the fatigue level, which affects the entertainment value of the game. In my view, they'll get used to the fact that they now can't wrestle between the 20 and the halfway line. They could get away with it last year because the referees were reluctant to blow too many penalties, but they'll get used to it. Once they get used to it, I think you'll see that the blowouts will go with it.
1: And just finally, Pete, we'll let you go. You've said in years gone by that you want to protect referees, and coaches have a responsibility to do that as well. Are you satisfied that they are handling post-game comments about referees or bunkers or officials in general? Do they meet your expectations?
0: Look, I have sympathy for the coaches. I mean, they're on an adrenaline high after a game, and sometimes they say things they shouldn't say, but I think it's a cop-out when they blame the referees. I mean, it's like blaming your mother-in-law if you had a fight with your wife. It's not the referee's fault. The referee doesn't make mistakes for 80 minutes of the game. If they make one or two mistakes, it doesn't change the face of the game. And you get the rub of the green. One week you may not get the rub of the green, the next week you do. You've got to look at your own team's performance before you start trying to find excuses with the referees.
1: You know, out of all the comments you've made in this interview and any others, the mother-in-law one will be the one that gets the headlines, right?
0: Yeah, I shouldn't have said that one. I'm in big trouble there.
1: Thanks, Peter, for your time. Appreciate it. Enjoy the remains of the weekend.
0: No, thanks, fellas. And happy birthday, John.
1: Mate, he's on his way down. He'll be looking for you any second, don't worry.
0: I've got a big birthday cake for him. It's cement, though. That's the only thing.
1: Ah, that's all right, mate. If anyone could chew into it, it'd be him. Thanks, Peter.
0: Thanks, fellas.
1: Peter Vallandis, Commission Chair of the ARL, joining us down on the touchline.

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2: 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We figured we'd work it out.
1: Restoration Australia.
0: This is magnificent.
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4: Hello, this is a Sporting Witness podcast from the BBC World Service with me, Uma Duraiswamy. We're the podcast that takes you back to a key moment in sporting history through the eyes of the people who were there. Episodes are just 9 minutes long and come out every Saturday. So, to make sure you don't miss a thing, hit subscribe wherever you get your BBC podcasts, and if you turn on your push notifications, it'll tell you every time that there's a new episode. But now, with the Women's Rugby World Cup now underway, what better time to look back on the very first tournament played in 1991? Let's hear from one of the organisers who must have had an amazing time soaking up the atmosphere, having the red carpet rolled out for them, and enjoying all of the matches.
5: Oh, we didn't have any time to go hurrah. It was an absolute rollercoaster. It was 20 hours a day just getting stuff done. I don't really remember watching any matches at all. Aching exhaustion, that's all I remember.
4: Oh, my mistake.
5: My name is Alice D. Cooper, and I was press officer and one of the founding four of the Women's Rugby World Cup in 1991.
4: Alice had an unusual way into the sport.
5: I went to a pub with a mate because I'd been told there were lots of hunky rugby players in it. It's the Sun Inn in Richmond. And ended up talking to two of the players at Richmond who said, oh, we could do with tall players like you. Why don't you come and give it a go? So I went and found my old school lacrosse boots and turned out about 10 days later and played for them for close on 7 seasons.
4: She must have had loads of experience organising sports tournaments to take on something like a World Cup.
5: Oh, no. No. Deb certainly had organised some big events, but not on a grand scale.
4: Deb's is Deborah Griffin. More of her in a minute. There had been European Cups, but the Americans, New Zealanders and Canadians wanted to get involved too, so Deb's started things off.
5: She went and presented to the Women's Union the idea of a World Cup, and they said, OK, well, you organise it then. And she said she'd only do it if she could choose her team. So she chose me as press officer because I had a writing and creative work background. Sue Dorrington, who's an event manager, to do events and sponsorship. And Mary Forsyth, who is an accountant, to handle money. Now, we all played for Richmond, so we were all established teammates. We all knew each other really well. None of us can remember being asked, but none of us remembered saying yes either.
4: This year's women's tournament is likely to set world records for attendance for the women's sport. There's huge demand for tickets, with a real mix of people enjoying the game. But back in 1991, attitudes to women playing were very different.
5: Pretty misogynistic. You know, what are these girls doing? You know, and you get hilarious headlines like, which one's the hooker? Scrumptious. And then there was kind of a four at, oh, let's go and look at some girls rolling in mud. And it was so frustrating trying to get to be taken seriously.
4: And even the sports authorities weren't open to the idea of the tournament.
5: We went to the unions. We couldn't get any support, any funding. And they couldn't see that actually what we were doing was expanding the game, expanding interest in the game. It was all incredibly grudging, incredibly difficult. We weren't going to ask permission. We were just going to do it. You start with putting out, does anybody want to come and play in this tournament? That was the start. And then second place, who's going to play where and when? Then all of the matches had to be organised, merchandise to organise. Liaison between someone who spoke the language would go and be liaison between

0: us, the organising committee, and the team. You had volunteers who were match managers, had volunteers who handled merchandising. We had a whole army of people who gave up their holidays for a fun weekend in South Wales to come and make it run.
1: And progress was slow.
0: Don't forget, there was no internet. Everything was done by snail mail and fax machines. Countries were quite slow to agree to come because they obviously had to pay for their own kit, their own travel, their own accommodation and their own food. So it was a big outlay, particularly from the countries coming far and wide. And then a rumour went out about 3 months beforehand that it was going to be cancelled. And we had then had to fax everyone, no, it is happening. But the Russians were slow to decide to whether they would come or not. And so we ended up with four pools, but we only had 11 countries. And we thought, oh, it's just so inconvenient to have one pool with only two teams in it. And then on the day we decided we're going to pick the who's in which pool, the French went suddenly, OK, literally the 11th hour, and suddenly we had four pools of three, and then the tournament was balanced. Every step forward, there was about five steps back.
2: South Wales was the chosen location for the tournament as it had lots of grounds close together, as well as university accommodation that could house all the players. April came round and the teams were in Wales, apart from the Russians.
0: They arrived at Heathrow and said, hello, we've arrived. No, you're meant to get yourself to Cardiff. We haven't got any transport. So we then had to organise everybody and anybody in a minibus, in a big car, in anything, to go and get these Russians, who were huge. I mean, one of their props was 6'4" and wore her army uniform the whole time. Plus, there were two coaches and two minders who we were sure were KGB. And they had the middle of a toilet roll stuffed full of money. But the whole time they kept very, very tight control on the girls. They turned up with a big crate of stuff. I don't know how they got it through customs. They had vodka, caviar, nasty little watches, little pennant banners things, a lot of cucumbers, all sorts of knickknacks you couldn't possibly want. Debs arrived in my press office going, I've just had a call from HM Customs and Excise. They said the Russians are selling vodka on this town hall in Cardiff. You must go and stop them. And that's what they were doing. They were flogging their vodka to try and make a bit of money to buy food so they had enough energy to play. So, of course, HM Customs were a bit grumpy about this, but there was a complete language impasse between the Russians and the Welsh executives. So they just stop, and that was the end of that. But it got us enormous amount of press coverage, and suddenly we were on the news, suddenly we were in the mainstream paper, or on the sports pages, and it suddenly got the tournament noticed. So it was a twin-edged sword. On the first day of the tournament, the weather was biblical. I mean, this is like 9th of April. The weather was so bad, it was like horizontal ice, that every other sports event had been cancelled across the UK. The fact that every other, you know, the men were so soft that they wouldn't play in that weather. But yeah, no, we went out and played, we were fine.
2: And whilst the matches were going on, Alice was kept busy.
0: I would get up at 6, be at my desk at 7 because I had to get the programmes to the printers. No digital printing then, which then had to be printed and back to me by 12. Then I would have to jump in the car, drive to the ground, try and find the ground, get the programmes to the merchandising, do press interviews. Sometimes I had to do PA as well, so commentate on the match, you know, try scored by whoever. Press interviews. Often the match manager would do a match report. Get back, type that up, get it on the wires if I could, more press interviews, do whatever I could, and I would be there till 2 a.m.
2: Just in case you're interested about what happened on the pitch, USA won the final, beating England 19-6. In 1998, the International Rugby Football Board did eventually take responsibility for the tournament, making the 1991 and 1994 competition official World Cups. Looking back, Alice thinks the organisers' pioneering efforts are responsible for the healthy state of the game.
0: If we hadn't done what we did in 91, instead of being the 10th World Cup in August, September this year, it might be the 3rd or 4th. Because until that, there was no world rankings. No one knew how good these other countries were. And nobody knew how, if you put this country against that country, how they're going to play. So there was no comparison. There was no track

0: record, and now there was. So it started a whole load of balls rolling in lots of directions. If we hadn't started the ball rolling, I think we'd be a long way behind now.
1: Deborah Griffin, Sue Dorrington and Mary Forsyth were inducted into the World Rugby Hall of Fame with Alice D. Cooper in 2021. She was speaking to me, Uma Dereswamy, for Sporting Witness.

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5: Hello and welcome to this episode. I'm Manny Jasmi. The 19th of August 2025 is a date that the Brazilian goalkeeper Fabio will never forget. According to his club Fluminense, that was when he broke Peter Shilton's world record for the most professional appearances by a footballer, reaching his 1,391st at the age of 44, just a few weeks shy of his 45th birthday. He did it playing for Fluminense in a 2-0 win over Club America de Cali from Colombia in the Copa Sudamericana, that's South America's second-tier club competition. Now, here are some mind-blowing stats about Fabio. 16 of his Fluminense teammates were born after his professional debut. His only taste of international football came last century when he was in goal as Brazil won the Under-17s World Cup in 1997 and reached the quarterfinals of the Under-20s tournament 2 years later. On both occasions, Ronaldinho was one of his teammates. And he's only ever played for 5 clubs, spending most of his time at Cruzeiro, where he played in 976 games in 16 years. One of his teammates there was defender Fabiano, who's now at Aris FC in Greece. What does he make of Fabio's remarkable record?
6: I believe that he deserved to achieve this record. I watched Libertadores. I watched some games of the Championship of Brazil because I played there also during 8 years. When you show him with this age, the great performance of him, you say, is because of what he's doing, what he helped his team, and because of this, he's still playing in a high level. You know that every player can have one day good, one day bad.

0: But the most important, and I believe the one of the biggest point of his career was that he had was a really, really regular in his teams that he passed.
1: When you played with him for a year or so at Cruzeiro, what was he like as a goalkeeper and as a person?
0: What I liked it was he was a really safe goalkeeper. He have a really amazing stops, you know, in the goal. He have defended so many difficult balls. He passed this to the players, like that he's a goalkeeper will transmit confidence. And the other point is that he tried to help also the teammate, that everyone understand how important and how important is when you are wearing one t-shirt and the responsibility that we have. And he tried to transmit this for all the players. And doesn't matter how old you are, if you have more experience or if you are younger, he have a really good personality in this case.
1: What do you think is the secret of his success and of his longevity? How has he been able to play for so long?
0: The only answer that I can give and to understand that one player have so longer career, so many years playing and high performance, and every club that he passed, he have respect. His capital is that it's a player that cares so much every day to make his best, to improve, to be better in the trainings, to be better in the games, care himself, to don't have injuries, to give his best for his teammate. But for him is most important what he can do for the team, for the club, because he want to let his name in the history of the teams that he's playing.
1: You're 33, and normally when a footballer gets to 33, people think, well, he's got maybe 2 or 3 more years before he has to retire. And I know that Fabio's a goalkeeper and they play for longer, but you know, in his 40s now, in his mid-40s now, is that an inspiration to you to keep going?
0: For sure, it's a big inspiration to see one player with this age and still have this amazing performance. This makes you inspiration to continue and to also care and play the longest most possible. And in the football, everyone know it, that doesn't matter with which age you are, you have to make to have a good performance for your club, for your teammates. And then for sure also if players that when you don't have injuries, that also is one case in the football, and you can make your career more longer. For sure is a big inspiration, and not only for players that have 33, but maybe it's a good also one good inspiration for the youngers to see that what he did in his career to achieve to this age and to be great and to be good and to be playing still in one high level.
1: Fabinho, thank you very much for spending time with us, and I hope that your career continues for many years to come.
0: Thank you so much. Also, thank you for the time to share a little bit of the time that I played with him. And I wish you also the best and a good job.
1: That's the former Cruzeiro defender Fabiano speaking about his former teammate Fabio. Fabio played most of his games for Cruzeiro, but second in the list are Fluminense, just the 235 games for them, of which 92 have been clean sheets. Someone who was at Fabio's record-breaking appearance is Fluminense fan Bruno Stefano. So what was the occasion like?
2: For us, we still have the South American Cup. It would be a new title for us. And the way things are going this season, we are really hopeful to get this title, okay? Because in the national championship, we are not, oh, we want to win, that's for sure. Then we have Brazil Cup, which is way more difficult than Sudamericana. So we are betting almost it all in Sudamericana, okay? So I think everybody was excited more for the team and the competition rather than about Fabio, okay? But at the same time, what I saw was many people wearing like goalkeeper jerseys, like a tribute to him somehow. You know, me, myself, for example, I have my lucky jersey, you know, which is not the goalkeeper one, but I was wearing my

0: my goalkeeper jersey as a tribute to Fabio, a friend of mine as well. And I saw many people wearing jerseys from Fabio, you know, to make a compliment to him.
1: So it was quite a hard-nosed approach by the fans. But what about the club? Did they do anything special?
0: Yeah, they did. After the match, the club actually gave him a plate as a trophy, as a gift to him. And also the goalkeepers were wearing a patch in the jersey, you know. It was like his face and then the map of Brazil in the background and then the number of matches he played. And then in the end of the match, the players, after greeting the supporters, they went to the middle of the field and they were all like applauding Fabio that received this gift from the club.
1: Fabio said that he was camped in the desert when Cruzeiro, where he played nearly 1,000 games, let him go after 16 years at the age of 41. And he came to Fluminense. How did you feel about that?
0: Fabio is not like the most athletic guy, you know, so he has like a belly, you know, he doesn't have like muscles, these kind of things. So when you look at him, you say, look, is this a professional guy? Do you think he can still have good performance? And then in my point of view, the answer would be no. And at the same time, we had a goalkeeper that was developed in Fluminense in our youth academy called Marcos Felipe. Now he plays for Bahia. This guy used it to be in the national teams, always like in the youth national team. So Fluminense brought Fabio to take his place, you know. I was a bit sad about that, you know. So in my point of view, it was, why did we bring Fabio? But then in his first match, he already saved the penalty kick, you know. He was known for saving penalty kicks. And Fluminense didn't have a good goalkeeper in the sense for a while. So he was already changing our minds. And what Fluminense was doing is that Fabio used it to play national matches. And then the other guy used it to play state championship matches and also less important ones. But when Fluminense reached the final against Flamengo in the state championship, Fabio took his place, you know, and then he became the number one for the rest of the season. And then he started making history, you know, so he completely changed my mind, you know. He's for sure one of the club's idols. He has been doing fantastic saves. It's really impressive what he's achieving with his age. And I'm pretty sure that all Fluminense supporters are now happy with him.
1: You don't play for as long as Fabio has without being very good. But how good has he been in terms of the general feeling in Brazil? Because I suppose he must have been playing for all of your football life.
0: Everybody knows and agrees that he is a great goalkeeper. So throughout his career, the discussion always was about him being called up to the national team or not, you know. And the answer is that we also had, and maybe it was unlucky of him, that he had to share, for example, his career with guys like Júlio César, that played for Inter Milan, with Dida, Marcos, that played for Palmeiras his entire career. But he was really good and he was in our national team in 2002. The problem is that, let's say, he had a bit lower level of many of these goalkeepers. That's why he was not called. But I would say that the general feeling is that he's really good. He is for sure one of the best goalkeepers in the National League, for example, you know, even among non-Fluminense supporters.
1: Felipe Melo, his former Fluminense teammate and former Brazil midfielder, mm-hmm. lover of hard tackles, he thinks Fabio should play for the national team, not as a nice thing to do for him, but because he deserves it. What's the view in Brazil? Because, you know, there are some very good goalkeepers who are Brazilian.
0: No, I don't think it's a general view in Brazil. We should be like seeding our future, you know, not only

0: generation, you know.
1: Finally, do you think Brazilians are proud that one of them has this world record now?
0: It's a funny question, Manny. I would say no, because maybe that's not a thing, you know. And also, if it was like Flamengo, maybe it could be like a higher reach, you know, people would be more proud, like, or something like this. But at the same time, Brazilian people really love Brazil, you know, and you have been here, you know, that, you know, and we like to emphasize the good things that we do, you know. So maybe not for now. I don't believe that people are like talking about that in the streets here, you know, but the same way we had, for example, Ronaldo as the top scorer in the World Cups, it was more like a Brazil thing rather than a Ronaldo thing, you know. So maybe throughout the time, people will start looking at it as a Brazil thing, you know. So, oh, you know that Brazil also has the guy with the largest number of appearances or whatever. But for now, I wouldn't say it like is a discussion topic here, you know.
1: Fluminense fan Bruno Stefano, who was won over by Fabio, even though he signed for his club at the age of 41. Thanks to him, and especially thanks to Fabiano, who agreed to do the interview again after the first take didn't record. Gulp. It does happen. Thanks very much for listening. Subscribe to our feed if you haven't already, and do join us next time. But for now, from me, Manny Jasmi, it's goodbye.
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1: Go on a fascinating journey through the murky waters of history, memory, and the stories we tell ourselves. 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

0: ABC News with Noni Edwards. Central Australian Aboriginal Congress says $7 million from the federal government to combat a diphtheria outbreak will help deliver the surge workforce needed to get people vaccinated. The federal government announced the funding package today as the Northern Territory's total number of cases of the infectious disease rises to more than 150. Dr. John Boffa says the funding will help with contact tracing and vaccine administration.
1: I think this is great news. It's significantly more than we asked for, and it'll give us the surge workforce we need to get vaccines into people's arms to make it more accessible.
0: 10 high school students are in hospital with non-life-threatening injuries after a bus crash in Sydney's west. Nandini Deer reports.
2: Around 40 students from Erskine Park High School were on the bus when it crashed into a pole and then a tree earlier this afternoon. Several of them suffered facial injuries, abrasions and grazes, and 10 students have been taken to hospitals across Sydney's west, where they are all in a stable condition. The bus driver, who's aged in his 50s, had to be freed from the vehicle by firefighters and has been taken to Westmead Hospital in a critical condition. A second adult on board has also been hospitalised with minor injuries. Erskine Park High School says counselling support will be available for students at school tomorrow.
0: The wife of slain photographer Peter Marr, one of the 15 victims killed in last year's Bondi terror attack, says she's grateful police have recovered her husband's camera and final memory card. Police allege a 35-year-old fellow photographer stole the gear from the crime scene at Bondi before pawning it days later. The man was arrested in Sydney's West yesterday and charged with multiple offences, including theft, drug supply and possessing a prohibited weapon. Virginia Wynne-Markham says the whole episode has been shocking.
3: There are people in the world that will do

0: do that sort of thing. They walk amongst us. That individual responsible was walking amongst those people that day. We all have the capacity within us for good things, and some people choose to do the bad things.
1: The mother of an Australian activist detained by Israel after attempting to breach the blockade of Gaza for a second time says she's deeply worried for his safety. Jacinta McEwen last spoke to her son Surya half an hour before the Global Samud flotilla vessel he was on was intercepted. 11 Australians are among 430 activists being detained by Israel. Ms. McEwen says she's glad there's been some condemnation of Israel's treatment of the group following a video posted by Israeli National Security Minister Itamar Ben-Gvir, but she says it's not enough.
2: Ben-Gvir actually filming that and almost bragging that he can taunt them. A lot of governments are not even condemning that. At least Foreign Minister Penny Wong has condemned the taunting, but she hasn't condemned the kidnapping in international waters.
1: Meanwhile, the European Council President Antonio Costa has joined a chorus of international criticism after Israel's far-right National Security Minister posted the video of himself taunting activists. He said he's appalled by the minister's behaviour, saying it's completely unacceptable, and has called for the immediate release of the activists. The UN, Australia and a number of other countries say the treatment of the activists is shocking and degrading, while even the Israeli Prime Minister Benjamin Netanyahu says the minister's conduct is not in line with Israeli values. Australia's peak body for science has described planned job losses in the CSIRO's climate modelling team as a very worrying development. It's cutting 92 jobs from its environment research unit, including 5 of the 15 researchers who work on Australia's main climate and weather prediction system. Staff were told of the changes in meetings earlier today. In a statement, Science and Technology Australia says there's no guarantee other parts of Australia's research system will be able to pick up the work. To sport now, and the Melbourne Storm is hopeful it can maintain its recent run of form ahead of tomorrow night's NRL clash against the Bulldogs in Sydney. After a club record run of 7 straight losses, Melbourne's rebounded with victories against the Eels and the Tigers. State of Origin means the Storm will make the trip to Sydney without Cameron Munster, Harry Grant or Trent Liero. Coach Craig Bellamy says the Origin period provides a great opportunity for his less established players.
3: You know, you want your best players in there all the time, but, you know, these young players get an opportunity, you know, to get to see what the NRL's all about. Biggest thing for them is not to complicate it, just, you know, play to their strengths. You know, they know what they're good at and, you know, stick to that.
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8: Well, we live in an age of incredible fullbacks in rugby league, and it seems like no matter which era you want to look at, there have always been great fullbacks in Australian footy. I'm not sure there have been too many better or tougher than Gary Jack. He played his whole career with the Balmain Tigers in first grade. Actually, that's not true. He came from Wollongong straight into Western Suburbs, but snapped up by the Tigers at a very early age, where he became a great player for New South Wales in State of Origin and also for Australia in International Rugby League. I've had the pleasure of working with Jimmy Jack way back when as my co-commentator for a year, but probably better known for his footy stuff. He's got a book out called Jumping Jack, Gary Jack, written with the help of Adam Hawes, and it is a very interesting tale. He's on the line. Hello, Jimmy. How are you going?
9: G'day, mate. How are you? It's great to talk to you. It's great. Thank you, Andrew, for that great introduction. That's probably the best you've ever given me in 30 years.
8: Well, I feel like now you've got a book out and you're an author, I've got to suck up a little bit more.
9: Well, yeah, I'm smarter than what I look, put it that way.
8: Well, we can debate that as we go along. You're smart enough to get Peter Volandis to write you forward, though, Jimmy. How did that relationship between you and Peter Volandis come about?
9: That's a very good question, mate. Look, I grew up with Peter. He's from Wollongong, and just by chance, you know, life's funny how it works out. His best mate when he was a young fella was a guy called Ian Millward, and who's Bobby Millward's son, and he lived right next door to my pop.
8: Yeah, right.
9: So of a Friday night, I'd always go and see my pop from when I was born. And Peter, when he got to about 10, he was over there. They'd have like a bit of a trot guide, which is they put their money on for the horses.

0: at Harold Park that night. Peter would always be there of a Thursday night, sorry, Friday night, putting his 20 cents in and putting his tips and talking to my pop. And the beautiful thing of it was that he would turn up and Pop would talk about his footy days because he played back here in Wollongong and back with Mount Keir in the 1920s. And Peter's love of rugby league and his love of horse racing actually started from being in my Pop's presence. And I would go along and I'd be there too and I'd listen to Pop's stories as well. And we've been mates ever since. You know, we did play together under 18s.
1: Yeah, right.
0: Yeah, he was a very good player. He's a very good sprinter, actually, Peter. He was like a state sprinter but a rugby league player. He's a back rower. So we just sort of, not all the time, we sort of kept in touch. And that's how we first met, you know. It's incredible. And Peter often says that Jimmy Porter was inspiration in his love of horse racing and rugby leagues. And now he's the chairman. It's fantastic.
1: Yeah, no, great story. Now, in terms of your book, I've only had it in my possession for a few days, and it was a confronting start. Chapter one, The Day I Died. And I guess this is something you and I have in common, Jimmy, probably not something we want to be joyful about, apart from the fact that we're still here having this conversation. But take us back to that day. It was January, wasn't it, in 2021?
0: Well, I went to train. I've done jiu-jitsu for about 20 years at Castle Hill. I just went to training, just warming up with the rest of the guys, and I just collapsed. And little did I know that I'd suffered a cardiac arrest on the training mat. And luckily that I had people around me, that Simon, who'd never done it, Simon Farnsworth, who was a head instructor, he jumped straight on me straight away and started giving me CPR. We called the paramedics and they turned up about probably 10 minutes later, but he gave me that CPR for 10 minutes and that's what kept the blood going to my brain. I didn't wake up or anything, like I was dead for 10 minutes, but the fact that he did CPR kept the blood going to my brain, and then when paramedics got there, they tried to revive me, but if not for Simon, I wouldn't be. So, you know, that's how it all came about, and I'm very lucky to be here, mate.
1: Did it change your perspective in life in any way when you got through the other side?
0: Yeah, when I got I was a lot more emotional than what I was before.
1: Yes.
0: And I wanted to come home. I wanted to come home to Wollongong. Once I sort of recovered, got out of hospital, I just felt I didn't want to stay in Sydney. I just wanted to come home. But obviously a lot more emotional too, with just anything. I'd sort of start crying and that sort of stuff. And I recovered, and I don't think I suffered any mental effects from it. Or Donna probably wouldn't agree with that, but I got through.
1: They were committed well before this.
0: They were committed. They were already there. They were already ingrained. So yeah, that was it. And I was just so lucky that when I had my cardiac arrest. And then you find out that 33,000 people in Australia have cardiac arrest and less than 10% survive. That's the most scaring statistic of all. And I said, really? Only less than 10% survive? I said, wow. Look, and yeah, I did when I wasn't with us, I was in a dark room and I was looking down at myself and I had this vision of myself falling over and trying to get up, and I kept falling over and falling over, and I said, I can't stay here. I have to get out of this room. I can't. That's all I kept saying. I have to get out. I have to get out. It's amazing how you, and I was just watching myself with this light, looking at myself. That's all I can remember, Andrew. So, pretty scary days, but we got through.
1: Well, thank goodness for that. Goodness. Now, the book itself, so you cover that first up, and then we hear about your career and your nickname and coach blow-ups, all that sort of thing, and some of the exciting and dramatic times in your playing career. I notice it's 61 chapters. This is like James Pattinson-esque. How did you decide on a format of, it's almost like short and sharp hits.
0: Yeah, they are. Exactly what they are. They're short and sharp hits. Some chapters are a couple of pages or one page. Some chapters are half a dozen pages. You know, it's an easy read. That's the beauty of it. There's lots and lots of, you know, chapters there. Lots and lots of stuff happened in my career. That's not until you sit down and go, I did this. That happened there. What about this? What about Balmain, New South Wales, Australia? You go kangaroo tours. You go, oh well, there's a fair bit there. So it's an easy read, and it's back cover to cover footy. So people, if they love their footy, they'll really enjoy reading.
1: Well, one chapter I went straight to. Back on Friday night at the Sydney Football Stadium, I was sitting down having to a shared mate of ours, Stephen Blocker Roach, and I went straight to chapter four, growing up with Blocker, because you're both from Wollongong, and you start, Steve Roach and I played 162 first grade games together at Balmain between 1982 and 1992. That's the most of any partnership in Tigers history. We also played together in many State of Origin games for New South Wales and Test matches for Australia. All up, we're alongside each other for an incredible 211 games at the top level. Not bad for a couple of boys from Fig Tree and Mount St Thomas. It is extraordinary tale because you're two very different characters and obviously played two very different positions. And, you know, he's mad as a cut snake or used to be. What's your favourite Blocker story?
0: Oh, look, we used to go to the toll when they used to pay 40 cents for a toll, and me and Blocker were like 19 and 20, and no one had didn't have much money back in those days. And if I drove up there, Blocker would pay the toll. So anyway, I was driving up there one day, and I got to the toll, and as I was going down the hill, Blocker started patting himself down. I've gone, oh, this is not good. He hasn't got his wallet. And so I said, what's up, mate? He said, Jimmy, I haven't bought me bloody wallet. I said, mate, you know the story. If I drive, you've got to pay the toll. He goes, oh. I said, what are we going to do? He said, don't worry, Jimmy. If he doesn't let us through, I'll bash him. All right? I'll bash him. No worries, mate. It'll be okay. So he gets the toll. And I said to the bloke, sorry, mate. We come every day. We haven't got any money. You know, and it wasn't going too well. The bloke, he really wasn't listening. And I said, well, mate, look, if you don't let us through, this bloke's going to bash you. And Rock Blocker leans over and goes, rah! Off you go, mate. You can go straight through.
1: Very good decision by that person, I've got to say. Now, I thought you were going to say you were so worried about having to fork out 40 cents because you address this in the book, your reputation of being one of the tightest people that ever lived. Do you plead guilty or not guilty?
0: Unfounded. Look, I did win the Big Spender Award at Balmain 11 years in a row. So,
1: but is that like calling a redhead bluey?
0: Well, it was the awards night, and I won it 11 years, 82 to 92. I can't believe I won the Big Spender Award. Diamond Jimmy Jack, the hardest substance known to man, is what they said. I used to hold a $2 coin that tight, the coin would wince with pain. still had my first dollar. Peter, actually, when I played with Peter Tunks, what he'd do was he said to me before the game we played Origin, he said, Jimmy, what I'm going to do is I'm going to put a $2 coin behind the dead ball line on either end. If Queensland don't score, you can keep it.
1: Best you've ever tackled?
0: Career best. I never scored.
1: Yeah. I may have witnessed it once or twice in the day. A really dramatic moment in your life occurred in your playing career when you were playing against Manly Warringah. And I remember when we worked together, Jimmy, and came over to your place, you and Donna and the kids for dinner, and you were showing me a photo album and of when you were in hospital after that incident with Ian Roberts. How have you addressed that in the book? Because that was, I know that had a major effect on you.
0: Yeah, it did. It was a very dark period in my life, Andrew. And look, what happened with Roberts was it was never about the money. It was about proving that I didn't start it and that I didn't vilify him, you know. That's what it was about. The game's officials had let, I reckon they let every player down the game. That type of act of thuggery from Roberts should never be accepted on the field because they did nothing. They did nothing about it. They left it up to me to hold them accountable for what they did. You know, poor old Jimmy Comins, who was the judiciary chairman at the time, you know, it's in the book. He said the sight of my bashed-up face made him ill. That's how bad it was. And he said if it happened on his watch, when he was in charge of the judiciary, Roberts would have got no less than 12 weeks. And yet the league said no case to answer for. And he went on to say, Comins, that, you know, Roberts couldn't appoint himself as judge, jury or executioner, which was exactly what he did. And it was up to me to make him accountable for what he did. And that's why I took him to court.
1: Yeah, no, again, I know the profound impact it had on you, but there were happier times. You played in a great era at Balmain. You played in a couple of grand finals. Mate, I'll always remember the sight of you after the 89 loss to Canberra in extra time. And my heart bled for you when you dropped that ball early in extra time because that's not the player you were or should be remembered for. I had a forum in the studio a few years ago with Blocker, Ciro and Benny Elias, and it was on the theme of, this is the best team ever not to win a premiership. Would you agree with that?
0: Yeah, I would. I'm obviously a little bit biased, but I'd say, yeah, with what we had, anywhere from 3 to 5 players in the state side or the Australian side. So we had some great cattle in our team. You know, Parramatta had won premierships, Canterbury won premierships. We were certainly as good as them, but we didn't. We were in 2 grand finals and didn't win 2, and we were unlucky in 85 and 86 not to make grand finals. So, yeah, I would agree with that. Yeah, Benny was a fantastic player. He changed the game, how hookers played. Blocker was a great, just like Arthur Beach, and Ciro was an absolute beast on the field. You know, we had Bruce Maguire as well there, and myself.
1: Wiz, that was a great team.
0: Wiz was a great team. And, you know, if there were just, in my opinion, Andrew, there were some crucial decisions there that Bill Harrigan got wrong and towards the back end of the game, and they just went against us, and it really cost us, which I do address that in the book as well.
1: You also address Ellery Hanley in a chapter entitled Electric Ellery. With some mixed thoughts, right? I mean, he was a major reason you guys made the finals in the first place. Went down on the Terry Lamb tackle that everyone talks about in 88. Tell us about your memories of Ellery.
0: Ellery, he only played, I think he played 8 games and scored 6 tries for us. I played against him when he played for Great Britain. He played lock, but he played centre for us. I just did not realise what a great sense of awareness of where the ball was and how strong he was through the hips. He could go as quick sideways as what he could going forwards. Yeah. It was just, and he had a fend that he just couldn't get through that fend. He scored a try against Canberra there in 88, and he went sideways for 30 metres and beat 6 blokes going sideways and scored in the corner. He was an absolute incredible player, probably the best Pommy I played with, Gary Schofield in that category as well. He won crucial games for us against Cronulla, against Manly. He got us into the grand final. Yeah, without him, it was a great foresight by Barnsley to buy him for only for that 2-month period.
1: Yeah,
0: and he just took us to another level. And yeah, it was that belief. I think we won 10 from 11 or something, and you had that momentum that geez, we've got a side that can really win this competition. We had Warren Ryan. Was his first year at coach, but the kicker for us was Steve Roach got a 4-week suspension for a punch in back play with Chris Mortimer,
1: and where his defence was, I got there as quick as I could.
0: No, it wasn't, Andrew. You know that wasn't his defence.
1: Yeah, but it's a good story that he tells.
0: Yeah, I know it's a good story. But then you reference that with you just mentioned about Ian Roberts there earlier. Ian Roberts threw about a dozen and got nothing. Blocker threw 1 and got 4 wicks. You're like, how do you reference that? I mean, it's just incredible the hypocrisy of the league at that time. But Blocker wasn't playing, and then Ellery got taken out by Terry Lamb. Now, I saw that during the week. I hadn't seen it for a number of years. Terry Lamb should have been sent off straight away on the spot where he hit Ellery around the jaw with his forearm. But Mick Stone never saw it. You know, he never saw it. Touch judge never saw it. Quayle never saw it. From the league, he said no case to answer. And we lost Ellery for the game.
1: You might have been a bunker decision away from winning the premiership. Now, we're running out of time. My special guest, Gary Jack, he's written a book called Jumping Jack, written with Adam Hoare's excellent journal. He's been around the traps for a long, long period of time. You talk about coaching blubs. Now, you work with some tough coaches like Frank Stanton and Warren Ryan, but in this chapter about the biggest blow-up, I was surprised at your answer. Tell us about who and how and why.
0: Oh, well, Laurie Fryer. He was a powder keg. it was his days at the Tigers. He was reserve grade coach, and we were there, and one of the guys chipped in his own quarter, and they picked up and they scored a try and was right on half time at Mirrors. Wayne Innes was the guy's name. He's up there probably listening in Ballina. And Laurie had a chat to the players at half time that you don't chip and chase in your own quarter, and he picked up poor old Mirrors by the shirt and banged him into the wall and broke the tiles at Leichhardt Oval in the dressing shed and said, don't do that again. It was one of the most ferocious blow-ups I've ever seen on a footy field by a coach, and that's why it's down there.
1: Wayne, let us know whether you ever did do that again. That would have shown some ticker, that's for sure. Finally, Gary, what was your favourite thing to write about that you remembered and with either cathartic or just a really fun memory? What was

0: what was the chapter that gave you the most joy?
1: Probably the one when I spoke about Laurie Nichols. He was a Tigers legend. Got on really well with Laurie. He's a great fella. And one night there, he stayed at my place as a young fellow. My dad was there as well, and I didn't have a bed for Laurie or my dad. All I had was two bean bags, and they both slept in these two bean bags out in my lounge room. And they chatted all night. They chatted all night together about footy. And then after that, whenever I saw Laurie, he would always refer to my dad as Beanbag. He'd say, "How's old Beanbag going? How's he going? All right, old Beanbag. He's a great fella, old Beanbag." And dad just loved it too. And that was a really special moment. And for the next 17 years until Laurie passed away, that sort of friendships, you know, there's Laurie, there's Shorty Hextall, there's Scrubber Brazier. Guys that just make up footy clubs is what you need. And so I decided there's a few chapters on those guys as well that just make footy club work.
0: Well, we've only covered about five of the 610 chapters in this book. So I encourage people 61. To go. Oh, 61, I'm sorry. I encourage people to go and get it. Also, if you do wear reading glasses, you're going to need them. The print is very tiny. It was a challenge for my pathetic old eyes. But it's well worth it. Jumping Jack, the Gary Jack story with Adam Howes. So good to catch up with you, Jimmy. Love to Donna. And we'll catch you somewhere soon, mate.
1: Thanks, Archie. Great to talk to you. And thanks for giving the book a big plug. I really appreciate it, mate. All the best for the future for you too, buddy. Thank you.

0: Lodging on the Blind Side.
1: Who are the hogs for the homeless, he says? Who the hell is Rudin King? Man, we can't help.
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0: Ryan HG.
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4: Yeah, we're getting to know a lot of NRL and NRLW players this year, and we've heard from Josh King from the Melbourne Storm, Max King from Canterbury Bankstown, and now it's Cronulla Sutherland's NRLW fullback. She's an excitement machine. Have you seen her tries in the under-19s Origin and the Indigenous All-Stars game earlier this year? I speak of Jada Taylor. She's on the line, the Sharks fullback. How are you, Jada?
5: I'm better now I've had that little intro.
4: Well, all you have to do, I remember watching live that Women's Origin try, and also you won in the Indigenous All-Stars game. That's not a bad rep to have, is it? Scoring some of the most sensational tries in Women's League history.
5: It is. It's nice to hear it when it's put like that, but I certainly need to do a little bit more sometime soon.
4: All right, well, let's get into this, getting to know you, Jada Taylor. What nickname do you have?
5: Oh, I've got a couple, probably some that aren't super nice, but JT's been the main one. I don't know if I like it in rugby league. It's a lot to live up to, that nickname.
4: Yeah, it feels like it's been taken.
5: Yeah, I feel like I might know someone who's already got that one.
4: What else you got then?
5: I don't know. Some of the girls and stuff will say things like chihuahua, anything that's like little nippy.
4: Chihuahua?
5: Honestly, one girl's called me that before, but I think it's just because I'm so used to yelling at them from the back of the field.
4: I like that nickname. It suits a fullback. Do you have a middle name?
5: Yeah, certainly. I'm not letting that go.
4: Yeah.
5: Lee. L-double-E.
4: Jada Lee Taylor. What was the first job you ever had?
5: Working for the Sharks is probably the first one I've had, but I actually worked at a car wash when I was really, really young. One of my friend's dads owned it, so a little bit of pocket money there.
4: Nice. What was, speaking of cars, the first car you owned?
5: Oh, the first car, it was a hand-me-down. Everyone in my family had it, but my great-grandmother's, Toyota Corolla from way back when.
4: There you go. Nice. Old school. When did you fall in love with rugby league, Jada?
5: I honestly can't remember. I was born into a rugby league family and I started playing when I was 5, but definitely loved it before I started even playing.
4: And, women's rugby league, I guess it's different to speaking to some of the blokes from the NRL. When did you realise that you could not only play rugby league at this level but make a career out of it?
5: Yeah, it's funny. I think I grew up as a kid thinking that I was going to be the first girl to play with the boys, which certainly wasn't going to be the case. I'm small even for a girl, so I don't know how that would have went. But, obviously the NRLW started, and that was probably the first time I thought, I want to have a crack at this one day. So I was playing rugby sevens at the time, but finally got to come back to the greatest game of all. So I'd say 2018 was sort of the first time I thought, we might be able to make something out of this.
4: What is the best piece of advice you've ever been given?
5: Ooh, for me personally, I think the best advice I've ever gotten is just to smile more. It's contagious, and if you can brighten someone's day by smiling, then why wouldn't you?
4: You sound like you've always got a smile on your face.
5: Look, I won't lie, I do.
4: There you go, even for a chihuahua at the back. What's an achievement of yours that you're most proud of?
5: I think getting to this point from something I'm proud of, overcoming a lot of injuries and stuff like that. I think I'm most proud of making it from where I'm from in Tamworth. I think whenever I come home, it's really special for girls out here. I guess have something to look up to or to look forward to, I guess, making it from the country.
4: Do you have a favourite sport other than rugby league?
5: Yeah, I actually am a huge tennis fan.
4: Are you?
5: A massive tennis fan. Love it. Been in Open a couple of times. Can't wait to go back next year.
4: Oh, no, it's the best. I've been lucky to work there the last 3 years. It is outstanding. Who's your favourite player?
5: As a kid growing up, it was definitely Roger Federer.
4: Mm-hmm.
5: Now, I don't know, I think I'm an Alcaraz fan now.
4: Yeah, he's pretty cool. It's pretty damn cool.
5: It's pretty cool.
4: Was it 6 majors already? What about TV? What was your favourite television show as a kid?
5: Oh, I was a Disney

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5: In case you missed it.
6: Now, let's go to some athletics news because there are three Canberrans among 75 athletes from around the country who have been selected to represent Australia at the upcoming World Athletics Under 20 Championships. Owen Toyne has been selected for the 5,000-metre race walk, Elijah Wilson in the discus, and Kieran Shepherd will line up in the 1,500-metre run. He joins me in the studio. Good morning, Kieran.
7: Hey, good morning. Thanks for having me.
6: Thanks for popping in. You've just come straight over from training at Stromlo Forest Park. What was on the menu this morning for training?
7: Just a few K reps and we had some hill reps as well, a few 200s.
6: Excellent. You're still looking fresh. That's awesome to see, ready for a radio interview. Tell us a little bit about the race that qualified you for this team because you're now going to be representing Australia at the World Athletics Under 20 Champs.
7: Yeah, it was a hectic race, you know. It was just very bunched up. Hard to get around people, which made it a lot harder in the last lap to kick, having to go, like, lane two. But, you know, that's the sport that I do, and you just kind of have to expect it. And, yeah.
6: So the selection race was at the National Championships?
7: Yeah, the National Championships under 20s in Brisbane.
6: Unreal. Now, you've already had great success in cross-country at the World Junior Cross, but now also in the track with this upcoming Under 20 Champs. Do you have a preference? Do you prefer to do cross-country or do you like racing on the track?
7: Honestly, I prefer track a lot more. Cross-country, it's a brutal sport and, track's a lot easier, I would say, a lot more fun.
6: So, from what I understand, Kieran, a lot's changed for you since you first started racing. Was it when you were 13 that you raced at your first national cross country? Since then, you've won 19 national titles. What's happened? Are you training up a storm?
7: Yeah, I think the main thing that changed was me starting to actually enjoy the sport. You know, I got motivated and I just wanted to be up there with those people. So I put in the work and I feel like that's been the main reason I've gotten here.
6: What's your squad like? Are you surrounded by runners that can push you and challenge you at training?
7: Absolutely. I'm with the great squad. They help me out so much. I don't think I would be here without them.
6: And your brother's a runner too. Is there much of an age gap?
7: Yeah, about 2.5 years. We've been training together for, you know, years now, and we push each other along, I reckon.
6: Gee, that must help for all of the non-session runs, the runs that you do early in the morning, late in the evening to get extra kilometres in. Do you do a lot of that alongside your brother?
7: Yeah, I do a few runs with him. It's great having a brother that does the same sport. I know a lot of people would wish they had that, so I'm very lucky.
6: Are you guys competitive?
7: Yeah, definitely competitive. Probably a lot more back then when we used to compete against each other. It was great fun.
6: So will your training need to change leading into this world championship? Are you changing anything? Or it's obviously working pretty well.
7: Right now I'll be doing some blocking, like higher mileage, more cross-country kind of training. Then I'll go into more specific stuff. I'll probably hopefully be fitter than I was before under 20 nationals. But yeah,

0: Not sure what the training will be. I'll just have to wait for my coach.
1: And how much time can you dedicate to your training? Are you still at school or have you finished school?
0: Yeah, I'm still at school. So I have to, you know, juggle with workloads and then also having to train and stuff. So it gets a bit hectic every once in a while.
1: About how many kilometres are you trying to run each week?
0: In the blocking stage, it goes around 100. But when I do more specific stuff, around 70. So I'd reckon like 80K average per week.
1: That's quite a lot at your age, and it's obviously working out for you to be able to perform at your best on the track. If you've just tuned in on Canberra Grandstand, you're meeting Kieran Shepherd. He's a 1500 metre runner, but he's a cross-country specialist too, and he's just been selected to represent Australia at the upcoming World Athletics Under 20 Championship. On the text line 0467922666, this one from Martin in Chifley, there's a couple of big athletics meets on this weekend, the Shanghai Diamond League on tonight and the Tokyo Golden Grand Prix tomorrow night. Quite a lot of Aussies in action. Lachie Kennedy, Jess Hull, Peter Boll, Matt Denny, Reese Holder and Jude Thomas. Yes, and so good to have some homegrown talent here with us in the studio this morning in Kieran. Kieran, when things ramp up really quickly and all of a sudden you're wearing an Australian uniform, you must be starting to think about what happens next when you finish school, whether or not you'll take up a scholarship. Are you thinking about those sorts of things already?
0: Yeah, I'm thinking about it every day, you know. It's kind of hard to know what happened in the future, where I'll be, but, you know, colleges like to try and get to you pretty early, so you kind of have to start thinking about it around this age now.
1: Canberra's a fabulous place for elite track and field, for distance running. Have you had the opportunity to go for a run and have conversations with people like Cam Myers, who has been faced with these options of where to train and where they'll be able to compete and perform at their best?
0: I haven't really spoken to Cam much in person, but, you know, I've messaged him a few times. He's a very supportive person and probably one of my biggest idols.
1: Unreal. It's a fabulous community, the distance running community here in Canberra. Tell us a little bit about what it's been like to be coached and by Des Proctor, because he has a fabulous squad, women and men. Does he push you to your limits at training on Saturday at Stromlo?
0: Yeah, he's a very good coach, I reckon. You know, sessions get hard, but he tries not to push me, you know, over my limit. He's trying to get me ready when I'm at my peak, not, you know, when I'm 17, which I think is the most important thing. And he keeps me enjoying the training. So he's a very good coach.
1: Well, Kieran, congratulations. Thanks for dropping in after your session. I hope you can have a bit of a rest this afternoon. No doubt you've got more training on the agenda, a long run tomorrow. Thanks for dropping in on Canberra Grandstand.
0: Thanks for having me.
1: And that's Kieran Shepherd, 1500 metre runner, who's been selected to represent Australia at the upcoming World Athletics Under 20 Champs.
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0: ABC News, hello, I'm Noni Edwards. One Nation leader Pauline Hanson has proposed a new blanket tax on the oil and gas industry in exchange for significant tax concessions on exploration. She's told mining executives she wants the industry to drill and says a One Nation government would offer them a 30% tax rebate on exploration in exchange for the option of taking a 30% equity share in the value of any gas found and then extracted. Senator Hanson says One Nation would abolish the existing petroleum resources rent tax and replace it with a Commonwealth royalty, but did not specify how much that would be.
1: This will give the Australian people a consistent tax take, help preserve the industry's social licence, and provide industry with predictable costs based on production. This change will only apply to prospective projects.
0: Australian officials have called in Israel's ambassador to urge his government to release detained Australian activists. Israel's far-right National Security Minister, Itamar Ben-Gvir, posted a video taunting activists after

0: They were intercepted while trying to reach Gaza aboard an aid flotilla. Those actions have drawn condemnation from Australia's Foreign Minister Penny Wong, as well as criticism from Israel's Prime Minister Benjamin Netanyahu. Assistant Foreign Minister Matt Thistlethwaite says officials met with Israel's Ambassador Hillel Newman earlier today.
1: We've hauled the Israeli ambassador in to the Department of Foreign Affairs at Trade this afternoon to express our government's concern and indeed our view that all people, including the Australians that are detained, need to be treated humanely and in accordance with international norms.
0: The Iranian Foreign Ministry says it's reviewing the latest proposals from the US on ending the war as Tehran tightens control over the Strait of Hormuz. Jono Wakeley has more.
2: The latest proposal is believed to have been relayed to the Iranian leadership by Pakistan, whose foreign minister visited Tehran this week. US President Donald Trump says he'll wait a few days to get a response, but has again threatened military action if a deal is not reached. Iran's foreign minister says that while his country has made preparations for negotiations, it's also prepared to return to war. Tehran has also taken a further step to cement its control over the Strait of Hormuz. It's requiring ships to liaise with a newly created authority, which has seen ships pay fees for safe passage. The charging of such fees for transit through a strait by a government is a contravention to international maritime law.
0: Australia has joined 140 other countries to pass a major United Nations resolution backing a landmark legal ruling on climate change, which found that countries can be held legally responsible for their greenhouse gas emissions. Foreign Affairs reporter Stephen Jedgetts has more.
3: This was all about putting a political seal on the legal decision that was made last year by the ICJ. There were quite a few abstentions, about 28 or so countries, including some major players like India and Turkey. But when it comes to countries actually voting against this, it was a small list, only eight, and that included not just the US, but also other major exporters of fossil fuels, including, of course, Russia and Saudi Arabia. So a pretty clear endorsement from the United Nations General Assembly saying that the landmark ICJ decision is a good one, is binding and should have political effect.
0: Back home, the peak body for science and technology has warned job cuts announced today at the CSIRO will damage the quality of the organisation's work. The CSIRO is axing 92 jobs in its environment research unit, telling staff of the cuts in meetings earlier today. Five of the 15 researchers who work on Australia's primary climate modelling system are among

0: those to lose their jobs. Science and Technology Australia CEO Ryan Wynn says it'll have an effect.
1: Thyrawhall maintains a level of climate modellers, but there's no way you can cut that much and maintain the same level, same quality and same resolution of data and insights now and going forward with the resources being cut so significantly.
0: The Northern Territory's Chief Minister has described the announcement of a new critical mineral mine being developed north of Alice Springs as a major milestone for the Northern Territory. Western Australian company Arafura Rare Earths announced its final investment decision to proceed with the mine, which is expected to employ almost 1,000 people, last night. Leah Finocchiaro says the mine will pave the way for the Northern Territory to lead the world in critical minerals. 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
2: Fudging on the Blind Side.
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6: Malola Lee, and welcome to Fresh Off the Field, the sporting pulse of the Pacific. My name is Sam Wykes, and you know this show is all about keeping you across all things Pacifica sports. So let's not waste any time and get to what's coming up. You're going to meet Matthew Witu, the head coach of the PNG under-19s men's football team.
7: I told them already earlier, I said, we are not representing our own clubs. We are representing PNG, but we are representing yourself, your family, and Papua New Guinea as a whole. So what we need to do is we must do everything according to our country, not by our individual or for the club, anyone.
6: You'll also meet Leonie Burns, who continues to show her incredible athletic versatility.
8: My advice would be set your goals high, aim high, work hard and put the effort in. I believe everything comes from effort. I always say to, you know, my son that everything you put in, every training leads towards something. And I believe if you put that hard work and you have determination, you'll always achieve your goals.
6: We'll also talk through the massive news in the worlds of football, basketball, rugby and plenty more, but I also need a fair bit of help to get through it all. And every week I'm joined by two co-hosts from across the Pacific to chat sport in our region. First up, we have Patricia Kiamo, all the way from PNG, who's had a date with the hairdresser. I can see on the Zoom call here. Looks good. How are you?
9: Hey, Sam. Hi, Leilani. I'm good. It's been a great week, and I am excited to do this show with you guys.
6: That's good to have you on. And the blonde hair, I'm loving the blonde. I might have to copy your style soon. Who do I need to ring to get that?
9: I hope I don't regret it soon.
6: Fair enough. Nah, love it, absolutely. And Leilani Burns, all the way from, I would say, Fiji, but she's never in Fiji. She's always in the Northern Hemisphere, and I believe she is in Paris at the moment. So bonjour. And Bulavanaka, Leilani Burns.
10: Yes, bonjour and Bulavanaka, guys. It's a pleasure to be back on the show with you both.
6: It is good to have you here. And I nearly stuffed up the intro there when I saw Leonie Burns. And I was going to say, Leilani Burns, what is she doing now? Surely she can't be competing, playing, and also doing all the admin and logistical stuff for Fiji Rugby. But that is your older sister, I believe.
10: That is my older sister, as much as she tries to tell everyone she is younger, but yes, she is an amazing athlete and super proud of her and, you know, and what she's achieving. So, yeah.
6: We'll stay tuned for that chat that you had with her, but let's get into the show.
5: Fresh off the field. The sporting pulse of the Pacific. ABC Radio Australia.
6: Yes, here on Fresh Off the Field, we always start with the big bowl, and the big bowl is where we come together, take a seat on the mat and chat about the biggest sports stories across the Pacific. So sit back and fill your cup up as myself, Patricia, Leilani run through the must-know sport news in the region.
5: The big bowl.
6: All right, Patricia, we are going to start with you. The OFC Pro League, the inaugural finals. Man, who was a bit of a heartbreak there, but talk us through the games, but also the success of this tournament.
9: Yeah, it's been an amazing.

0: Amazing 5 months, and a part of me is sad that it's all coming to an end and too quickly. I hope, it would have, spanned out a bit longer, but like they say, all good things come to an end. And unfortunately for us specific people, the only team from, well, Melanesia and the Greater Pacific Islands, Vanuatu United, fell short yesterday. Apart from the two New Zealand clubs in South Melbourne from Australia, Vanuatu United carried our hopes into the semi-finals, and yesterday was a massive heartbreak. The first semi-final saw Vanuatu United losing to South Melbourne. South Melbourne FC came in stronger. They wanted to play the finals, and they proved stronger by defeating Vanuatu 4-0. And yeah, seeing the Vanuatu players going down to their knees and crying, that got to most of us as well, because being the only Pacific Island team that's wrapping all of us out there after all the teams were knocked out, we were all rooting for Vanuatu to at least take one for the team and get it there. But yeah, unfortunately they fell short. But it was a good match. So now South Melbourne FC are into the final, and they will play Auckland FC in the grand final on Sunday. Auckland FC had they had to work hard for that win in a local derby against South Island United in the second semi-final. Auckland managed to edge South Island 1-0 to book that final's placing, and Auckland's win also got them a spot in the FIFA Intercontinental Cup. So their win in the semi-final yesterday, they've also qualified for the FIFA Intercontinental Cup. Initially, it was supposed to be whoever wins the OFC Pro League will qualify for the FIFA Intercontinental Cup. But with South Melbourne FC as the other team playing the finals, they are ineligible to qualify.
1: Oh, true. Okay.
0: Because they are not part of the Oceania Football Confederation. They are in the Asian Football Confederation. So, being an Australian club, Australia is affiliated to the Asian Football
1: Asian football.
0: Confederation. So
1: Yeah, okay.
0: yeah, obviously directly disqualifies them from having that shot. So it goes to Auckland FC, who will be representing the region in the FIFA Intercontinental Cup. So huge day for Auckland FC yesterday, not only booking their inaugural finals placing in the OFC Pro League, but also qualifying for the Intercontinental Cup. So it's been a massive season, and for being the first season ever for the OFC Pro League, we've seen a lot of talent coming out from across the Pacific, and even players from around the world who have joined their respective clubs. And the wonders that this competition has done for this region, it speaks for itself. We've seen the games being played in each of the countries, starting from Auckland to PNG, then to Melbourne, and back to Solomon Islands, Fiji, and eventually the finals is going back to New Zealand. It's going to be played on Sunday. So it's shown what Oceania football can do in terms of stepping out of the semi-pro competition and now into having our very own professional league club. So
1: We
0: yeah, a
1: saw
0: lot
1: the
0: has
1: support from across the Pacific, especially in that game, Vanuatu. I know they went down, but and they would have been disappointed not to get the result for their country. But on socials, just seeing all the fans just get around trying to watch this game on the islands. They must put a massive smile on your face knowing that, okay, yes, it's year one. There's still plenty of improvement to come. But this is the start of something special where, yeah, our Pacific Island talent can be exposed on the big stage.
0: Yeah, definitely. And it is, you could say it is as a game changer, obviously, seeing that Pacifica spirit, come alive yesterday with everyone across the islands rooting for Vanuatu. Imagine, they're rooting again for one team, and imagine the next season and how everyone can just come together and push for now Pacific Island clubs to get in there. And obviously it's massive, and I can't wait to see what the next season will bring.
1: Out of all the Pacific Island teams that played in the OFC, who was your standout player?
0: I'll say my standout player throughout the tournament would be Alex Sunil from Vanuatu United. I have followed this guy since round one in Auckland, and I believe he scored the first ever OFC Pro League goal in round one when they played in Auckland. And
1: I better mark that down as one of our Fresh Off the Dome questions for the future. What was his name again?
0: Alex Saniel.
1: Alex Saniel. Okay, perfect.
0: Yeah. He plays for the Vanuatu National, men's national team too. And he's currently, I'll have to double check the Golden Boot leather, but last I checked, last week, he was leading with 11 goals. So,
1: okay.
0: Yeah, a massive season for Alex. So, yeah, he's been a standout player for me this season.
1: I love that. I love that. And staying on the theme of football, probably one of the most biggest sporting events in the world is not too far away.
0: Yes, just about 20 days until the FIFA World Cup kicks off, and I'm really pumped for this one. I can't wait to see to catch games. In recent days, we've seen most of the squad lists coming out, and one thing that really, you could say, reality set in for me was that, you know, this might be the last World Cup that we've seen the likes of Messi, Ronaldo. Sadly, Lewandowski will not be playing. Poland didn't qualify. But yeah, Neymar and a couple of other big name players out there. This might be their last World Cup, so I'm happy to see this one go and sad at the same time.
1: Who is your adopted team that you'll be supporting throughout the World Cup?
0: Brazil through and through.
1: Brazil, na da da da da da da da. Oh man, how good! Who's your favorite player?
0: Well, my favorite player, obviously, he's not playing anymore. But for this one, I am rooting for Neymar. I watched his reaction on when the squad was announced.
1: I did see that.
0: I couldn't help tearing up because the last time he played for Brazil was in 2023, and it's been a long run for him in and out of injury.
1: Beautiful.
0: So I'm excited.
1: And when you think about the broader Pacific or even just PNG, like who do they normally follow when they watch the World Cup? Is Brazil the favorite or is it pretty mixed?
0: I wish I could say Brazil, but I think a majority of, from people I know and, you know, the football fraternity here, majority of them support Germany and Spain. Germany,
1: okay, there we go.
0: We've got a massive fan base for Germany, Spain, and obviously Argentina and Portugal. I think it's obvious why people support those two teams, Argentina and Portugal. We've got Messi and Ronaldo in there, so yeah.
1: Okay, fair enough. There are some big stars in those teams. So 20 days away to the FIFA World Cup. Everyone's looking forward to that one. But Leilani, we are going to get over to you now for your big bowl story. Super W kicks off, I think, in a few weeks' time, or 2 weeks' time, sorry, and going off the Drua's trial form against the Waratahs. It was a draw. They're looking pretty good, and there's some big news coming out of camp there as well.
2: Yes, that's right, Sammy. So we have got big news. It's really great to see that Petila Tawake, our wonderful captain, is taking charge of the Fijian Drua again. And as you mentioned, the Super W season is just around the corner, and it's also good to see the team looking very, very strong under the watchful gaze of their new coach, which is Mike Legg. Now, they had a pretty fierce preseason friendly against the New South Wales Waratahs. The weather was not the best, but, you know, I really give it to both of the sides for being able to get out there in the conditions as it was. And as you mentioned, it was a 27-all draw. But, you know, one thing that I love about the draw is they're just one of those Pacific success sports stories. And, you know, when we go back and we track their, their performance all the way through since they actually burst out on the scene, back in 2022, they've definitely established themselves as one of the top competing teams of the competition. So, as we know, back in 2022, they came in, had an unbeaten record that first inaugural season, and also took away from the New South Wales Waratah the trophy that they had actually won for the past 4 years in a row prior to that. But, you know, when people thought that it was a bit of a fluke, they actually turned around and did it again in 2023 with back-to-back Super W wins. And now when they have been participating in the Super W for the last 4 years, they've consistently been up in that final series. So I'm really looking forward to the season that is around the corner. And if anything is to go by their last, friendly that they had against the New South Wales Waratahs, something that I'm excited to see back into the squad is that open freestyle playing of rugby. You know, it was a little bit quiet in previous seasons, but I can see that it's starting to come and unfurl itself out there on the pitch. So I'm really looking forward to seeing what what havoc that is going to do when it's playing. They're playing against some of the other teams in the Super W competition.
1: You're not wrong there. You're not wrong. Sorry, just to jump in there. When you were saying those back-to-back grand final wins, and they've lost one as well, so they've been in three grand finals. There's been that many changes to their team, to the coaches, but consistently they've still stayed tight and they've played some amazing rugby. And I hope they get back to that sort of free-flowing rugby that we've seen so many times. That game in Suva that I watched, I think it was a couple of years ago, I reckon there would have been about 10,000 people in that Suva stand on their feet, cheering the Drua women as they scored that length of the field try. It was very, very cool scenes. And going off this game, they're in for looks like they're in for a good season coming up.
2: Yeah, that's right. You're not wrong there. And I remember that game. That was amazing. I think that was when they were down in Suva. It was a double header with the Fijian Drua men's.
1: Yep.
2: Yeah, amazing. And that, I think it was from post to post try that came through. And I can't remember the name of the player.
1: Can't remember who it was, but she was streaking down and it was like just watching on the other side, just it was like a Mexican wave of the fans just getting up one at a time on their feet and just the flags going and the swan dive at the end. Unbelievable scene. So I hope we can see more of that.
2: Agreed. And I think that's really magical. I mean, what you touched on there is just in terms of not only the amazing flair and talent that is shown by our women, but it's really good to see the support from the community that is now behind our women rugby players. Give it a few years ago, it was a very different story. Yes, there was a low-key support, but now everybody is behind our women's teams, which is really refreshing to see. But like you mentioned, really exciting rugby ahead. The team is looking really strong, and I cannot wait to see what they bring in 2026.
1: Well, you're a big part of that shift towards supporting the women's game over in Fiji, so you've got a lot of credits and a lot of pats on the back for that one. When I think about, again, the Waratahs going over for that trial game, the beautiful thing about travelling teams going over to Fiji, it's not a normal week of preparing for a game and being staying in your hotel and all you're doing is focused in and locked in on the game. It's when the opposition teams get out to the villages and just see the smiles on the kids' faces, photos taken. Saw the Waratahs girls, they were barefoot in the mud doing some clinics. You know, when you see that, Leilani, like how much does that, bring a smile to your face knowing that women, the professional teams come over and give back?
2: I love that. I mean, and it's funny that you said that smile on your face. You weren't wrong. I was actually smiling just envisioning that because it is so special. It's not only a great opportunity for these players to come out and experience something a little bit different, a different culture. But just imagine our young players and our young kids back in the village. You know, this is quite a very big moment in their lives that they'd be able to meet someone like a Super W player or a Super Rugby player. And sometimes just those brief interactions can really set the trajectory up for what they will later go on to achieve in life. So, it is such a great thing that we see that these players are getting out and amongst within the communities.
1: Yeah, planting plenty of seeds amongst the future stars of the game. So we look forward to the Super W season kicking off in a couple of weeks' time. The Drua take on the Waratahs in Sydney at Leichhardt Oval. So that will be a blockbuster to start off Super W. Now we're going to head over to some 3x3 basketball chat. So exciting news, especially for the women's space. There's going to be a high-performance camp held on the Gold Coast from Saturday, May 23rd through to Wednesday, May 27th to help support nations for the Commonwealth Games and the upcoming FIBA 3x3 Youth Nations League Oceania in New Caledonia. So this camp has also been put together to help develop coaches and referees as well for the growing format of 3x3. And at this camp, we'll see the countries like Fiji, Kiribati, New Caledonia, Palau, Papua New Guinea, Solomon Islands, Tonga and Vanuatu all there. And when I think about the 3x3 game, it's the shortened version of 5-on-5, the traditional basketball game, half court, rubber flooring, fast, entertaining. Ladies, have you experienced or been to a game or played a game of 3-on-3 and seen the rise of this sport in the Pacific?
2: I've definitely seen the rise of the sport in the Pacific. I mean, it is just going from momentum to momentum. And, you know, it's just such an electrifying game. It reminds me, of course, like sevens to rugby is what 3x3 is to basketball. So I have seen some of our my friends' sons that have gone out and daughters that have gone out and played it. But, yeah, really exciting sport.
1: What about for yourself, Patricia? I know PNG are pretty good at basketball. Yeah, we got to see them over in Palau last year. And, again, very, very dominant in the way that they play the game. Fiji were gold medals in that one. But Papua New Guinea, they're very good at basketball as well, and they seem to be enjoying the shortened format.
0: Yeah, definitely. And I think, you know, it's fast-paced. Everything happens so fast, you know, compared to the normal 5-on-5. But, yeah, I enjoy watching, you know, 3x3 matches compared to, yeah, 5x5. So it's massive here. You know, you've seen firsthand what Papua New Guineans can do on that stage. And they're still at it. There's been a couple of competitions, mostly running in the nights. And I've seen a couple lately, and it is definitely getting bigger here.
1: Yeah, when on that Pacific Sports Show just the other night, we had Isaac Sewabu on. You know him, wouldn't you, Leilani?
2: Yes, indeed. Yeah. That's coach or CEO, I should
1: CEO
2: say.
1: CEO now, yeah. Son. Yeah, Collie's
2: yeah,
1: son.
2: That's so. Right.
1: Isaac Swabo, he was on our show, as well as Gabriel Tuivanuavoa. They were both on, and they were just talking about representing Fiji in Palau. They've gone to New Caledonia and prepping for the Commonwealth Games, and they love the format of the 3x3. I kept calling it 3-on-3 or 3x3, but they go, no, it's actually 3x3. I was like, sorry about that. I'll get the terminology right. But they were just talking about, you know, because everyone's a point guard that gets to shoot. So why it's fast moving, and that's why they enjoy playing that game. And, you know, for the Pacific, you think about logistically how tough it is to probably get a team over to the mini games or something like that, where funding's an issue, kit is an issue, finance is an issue. But something like 3-on-3, probably similar to like the sevens, like how important is it to still have these type of teams, still a team sport, but only a very few in there. Like, how important is it still to have like competitions that are traditionally played, but having a shorter format and not making up the sport, but just being innovative with the sport?
2: Yeah, no, I think it's exciting. I mean, because it is just constantly evolving the sports. And, you know, that's what keeps things fresh, keeps things interested. And let's look at it, you know, in terms of the broader aspect, when we're looking at, you know, health. Of course, around the Pacific, you know, we've got a whole host of different issues that we need to address, like NCDs and all the rest of it. So whatever can get our people out and moving and involved and having fun, by all means, power to that.
1: Yeah, you're not wrong there. And this camp as well, again, it will be May 23rd on through to May 27th. And obviously, these type of camps really help support athletes and officials understand what it's like to prepare for big events, because there are some big ones coming up like the Commonwealth Games. But that's all we have time for the big bowl for now. We'll refill it for next week. Keep you informed here on Fresh Off the Field with all the must-know stories from across the Pacific.
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1: All right, it's time to get to our first interview for today. And Patricia, we are going to start with you. You had a chat with Matthew Witu, the coach of PNG Men's Under-19s football team. Set the scene here for us. What was pretty special about this interview?
0: Yeah, so I caught up with Matthew, and him and the team, the PNG Under-19 men's team, are in the final 2 weeks of their preparations before they leave for the OFC Under-19 men's qualifying tournament, where they will vie for one spot. So I spoke to him about his team's preparation and how things are shaping up for them as they finalize their preparations.
4: Firstly, thank you, Pat, for the initiative of Under-19 team. I mean, through your initiative on the youth competition for Under-18 for PSL, as I mean, National Conference Youth League has created a pathway for Under-19 to qualify for OFC and World Cup as well. But for preparation for the boys, basically I was so, because of under 19, there was many other coaches as well, took the team abroad apart from me, under 19 and under 16. And when I was given opportunity, I took under 16 with me for qualifiers, and we did very well. Even it was a short notice, a short preparation, but we did very well, and we went for a championship in Solomon Island, and we did very well. Went all the way to semi-finals. We just went narrowly lost to Fiji. If we could have beat Fiji, then we should be in World Cup under 6-17. So for under 19 this year, basically put together under 16 to come in as a development partner, not to get the result, but for the development for the national team in the future. So I regrouped all the, I got all the under 16 back into the team because they just turned 17. So just keep, I want to just do that, build up the team among, around them so that they keep there, they know the chemistry among themselves, they play together. So as moving forward, they grow up together, and then in the national team, we might create something in history in the future. Yeah, but looking at the preparation for this week, for the 2 weeks, at least the Oblay boys are already here and the team looks good. There's some little bit of things that we need to work on, which is on the endurance of the players. But I think the speed and everything there, the players have it already, so we just need to work on that during our session, and more work on intensity training in the game, especially within the skills practice and the game.
0: All right, now with, you know, a good number of the players from the under 16 squad that you took, well, you coached last year, and now they're in this team, you know, how pleased are you with the attitude that they've shown in the field?
4: The attitude of the under 16 boys, especially as I said earlier, is I kept them together to depart to be the under 19. We just need to keep them, build them, encourage them to keep performing, because we don't want to lose them, saying that we just get only under 19 and leave the under 16. Then we might create a gap. So that's why I just brought in them to be part of under 19, because it's a good mix of good young boys, and I think looking at the preparation, I think they are more psyched up and they're looking good to play with big boys, especially under 19, under 18. The combination starts to work very well, and we are just looking forward for the game.
0: What do you expect, you know, from the competition that you have coming up? You have two games that you must win in order to make it to the next stage. So what's your expectation of the team?
4: Expectation of the team for the boys is, as I said, it's all about preparation. I want to prepare for the national team for the future. But going to Cook Islands, I think I see the boys are looking forward for the game, and I can't talk about the result, but the result will come when we all put our mind and everything is put together.
0: You spoke about tournaments like this and keeping the team from under 16 to under 19. So how important do you think this is in terms of development pathways for our national teams in the future?
4: I don't know any different coaches have different philosophy of doing their own way of selecting and keeping the boys together. But for me, it's not about under 19 and then keeping all the under 19 together and then leaving those under 16 who are currently on in form. I want to keep them together so they all work together, they build up together, they keep themselves there, and with guidance from me and then looking after them. I know it's all about preparing them for the couples team for the future. So keeping them coming and playing together with the under 19, I know it will give them a good chemistry. So the competitions are already there, and then they feel the match is good for them.
0: Last question, what will be your message now to the players who are representing Papua New Guinea?
4: I told them already earlier, I said we are not representing our own clubs. We arrived in the camp and I told them we are representing PNG, but you are representing yourself, your family, and Papua New Guinea as a whole. So what we need to do is we must do everything according to our country, not by our individual or for the club or anyone, but work to achieve something for our country.
1: Yes, you're listening to Fresh Off the Field with me, Sam Mikes, and a big thank you to Patricia for that chat with Matthew Witu, the coach of the PNG men's under-19s football team. And Patricia, he seems very laser-focused in ensuring players develop really good habits in prepping his side to go on to bigger and better things.
0: Yeah, he is. And he has been coaching a couple of our national teams, especially the youth ones. Last year, he coached the under 16 men's national team and took them to the OFC under 16 championship. They did really well, went all the way to the semifinals and narrowly lost to Fiji. So, you know, as you've heard in the interview, bulk of the players in the current under 19 team that he's coaching came from that under 16 team that he coached last year. And, you know, he obviously wanted to keep the players together and keep them, you know, keep that spirit and that momentum going. So they build from one stage to the next and eventually get into the senior men's team.
1: Love it. Thank you, Tomas, for that, Patricia and Leilani. We will hear from you a little bit later with your chat with your older sister. But for now, let's hop aboard the Fresh Off the Field Va'a and do this.
3: Island hopping.
1: Yes, it's time to grab the paddle, jump in the Va'a. We're going island hopping and we've got plenty to get through. Obviously, it's a bit more fast-paced because I believe our ladies now are getting stronger. All our hosts are getting stronger with the paddle, understanding what it's about. No rest here. Are we good to go first up? Patricia, are you sweet to paddle? Because I've talked you up.
0: Yes, it's been a while since I hopped onto Moana's Va'a. I'm all ready for this.
1: I knew it. All right. Well, we got some Oceania Athletics to chat about. What have you got for us?
0: Yeah, it's been an interesting week. So the Oceania Athletics Championship started on Monday. Today's day four of competitions. And things are heating up now, particularly yesterday. Two of my favorite events, you could say. I mean, I think it's the most anticipated event in any athletics event. It's the 100-meter sprint. And yeah, yesterday was no disappointment as we saw the women's 100-meter finals where New Zealand champion Zoe Hobbs came out with the win, recording 11 seconds on the dot to take out gold. Yeah. Massive results yesterday. We've got Australia taking out silver and bronze in the women's 100 meter. And for the men's 100 meter, it was a clean sweep from Australia taking gold, silver and bronze. And unfortunately for Papua New Guinea, our current top sprinter, Pius Wisu, just finished fourth after the three Australians. So yeah, massive results in the last couple of days. We've seen national records being broken, new records being set. One that stood out for me yesterday was in the field event where we saw Talia Jones from Norfolk Island setting a new record for the island country in the hammer throw, recording 45.19 meter, and she is the first Norfolk woman to break the 45 meter barrier. So yeah, massive results in the last couple of days. We've still got two more days of the championship going, a lot more action from the masters to the juniors, as well as the open events. And we will see a lot more coming in. The good thing about this championship is it is a great preparation time for our Oceania Pacific athletes, because we've got the Commonwealth Games coming up and this is just the perfect stage for them to, you know, get some meters in those legs and some throws in there. Perfect opportunity for them. So I'm looking forward to see how the rest of the event will turn out. We've still got the relays finals, the 4x100 meter and 4x400 meter relays coming up. And obviously this championship, it's been dominated currently by Australia and New Zealand, but I'm really happy to see, you know, our Pacific Island athletes, every time they go for these meets, they keep setting new national records and breaking their personal bests. And like one I just mentioned from Norfolk Island, yeah, that was a massive one. So really interesting to see day four today and day five tomorrow how things will go.
1: I know you mentioned Whistle there, but where's my boy Tuna? Where's he at?
0: Oh yeah, he was. He was studying in the States. I believe he was part of the team that went to Darwin for the championship, but he didn't make it through the heats and into the semifinals. So Whistle was the only one that made it past the heats and into the semifinals and competed in the finals yesterday.
1: Okay, hopefully he's saving himself for the Comm Games. Hopefully we get to see him. I love seeing him and Whistle Run. Man, beautiful, beautiful technique. All right, time to hand the paddle over to Leilani. Leilani, Fiji men's netball.
5: Yep.
1: Fiji men's netball. Here we go. What have you
2: got? That's right. Fiji men's netball. Now, this is a team that I

0: absolutely love to see. They're just so explosive, they're so powerful, and I love how well that they have been performing, not just at home, but also in the international stage. So right now, at the moment, we have got Down in Suva, the 2026 Men's Invitational Series, and they have been absolutely dominant right throughout. They just had a win over Tonga, sorry, Sam, 79 to 18. 79 to 18 down at Vodafone Arena, and catching up with Captain Kitione Wanga Vono Vono. He said that the team is just continually showing improvement from their opening match and then going through with their execution, the structure and teamwork. But what they're really focusing on is just to make sure that they're redefining and refining, rather, their skills, and also fixing up the small little errors that they have as the tournament progresses. So they've got another game against Tonga later on this evening at 6 o'clock, and no doubt they're going to want to continue that strong start that they had against Tonga at the start of the series. So, as I said, this is one of my favorite teams because they have just been doing so well ever since they burst out onto the scene, just kind of like the Fijian draw women's team, so to speak. So when you look back at them and in terms of their recent years' performance, they have definitely grown from an emerging side to real contenders out there. They had a breakthrough series of victories. They also played very, very strongly against Australia and the New Zealand sides. And in the 2024 Men's Netball Nation Series, which is over in Singapore, it really marked as a major turning point for their team because they secured their first international title, which was just really big news. And, you know, the country really got behind it as them as well. So, yep, strong start, as I said, as part of this series. We're looking forward to see what the rest of the competition unfolds. But that's a little bit of an update across from the Fiji men's netball team.
1: Well, hopefully Tonga get one back tonight against Fiji. Would love to see that, but I am a big fan of the Fiji men's netball team, and they are doing some amazing things there. But give that paddle back to Patricia, because I'm done with you. No, I'm joking. Give it back to Patricia because she's got some news in the world of cricket.
2: Yeah, I am really excited to share this one. I've missed a lot of cricket action and to watch the East Asia Pacific T20 World Cup qualifiers over the last few days has been nothing short of thrilling. So the Papua New Guinea Barramundis, the men's cricket team, they claimed the top spot at the T20 World Cup qualifier for East Asia Pacific. They finished on top of the table and were crowned the league champion of the ICC Men's T20 World Cup East Asia Pacific. It's a mouthful.
1: Yeah, it is. ICC T20 World Cup East Asia Pacific qualifiers in Japan.
2: Yeah.
1: That is a mouthful.
2: Yeah.
1: Especially when
2: Yeah,
1: English
2: it is
1: is
2: a
1: your second
2: mouthful.
1: language.
2: Yeah, so it has been a great week at the Sano Cricket Ground in Japan. I wish I was there to watch. I would love to watch cricket in Japan.
1: I'll tell you
2: I'm
1: right
2: going
1: now, if we were in Japan, we wouldn't be watching cricket, that's for sure. We're going out and about in Tokyo. That's what we'll be doing, okay, if we get on the junket.
2: So, Papua New Guinea recorded 3 wins from 4 matches in the Super 6 stage. Japan, the host, also recorded 3 wins from 4 matches, but the Barramundis finished ahead of the host based on their net run rate. They finished on top of the table on that one, and right now they are just waiting for ICC to confirm whether they have earned a direct qualification spot into the 2028 T20 World Cup, or they will have to go into the global qualifiers, which they will have to compete with, I think, six other countries to get into the World Cup. Yeah, I also wanted to make mention of Samoa and Cook Islands, both competed also in the Super 6 tournament, finished off with 6 points, and Vanuatu and Indonesia rounded the standings in the bottom. So, yeah, also a huge shout out to to Cook Islands and Samoa. I followed their progress through this tournament, and it's been amazing.
1: I tell you what, PNG, they're flying in a lot of sports at the moment. It doesn't matter what it is, darts, athletics, rugby league, cricket, basketball. Mate, they are flying in all of those sports. It's really good to see. Leilani, we are going to go back to you for this island hopper. This will be a good one. Iron Woman, Jen Lee Winnie, keeping her Commonwealth Games hopes alive. And then we've got some other big news off the back of that.
0: That's right. So generally win.

She, as you mentioned, she is definitely keeping her dream alive to be able to go out and compete in Glasgow at the Commonwealth Games. She recently just had a podium finish, which was one of the qualifiers where she was placed third over in Canada at the 2026 Canadian Weightlifting Championship. And she's actually been put into a new category. She's competing in a new category. Historically, she's always gone in that 57 kilogram division, but now she's actually going into the 53 kilogram division. So Winnie recorded a total lift of 166 kilograms in this new division, and she snatched herself a bronze medal in the process. So she has really been just pushing herself stronger and stronger. She actually just came off another very dominant performance at the Universal Cup in Samoa, where she lifted 170 kilograms. And she also was crowned at that tournament the Oceania Women's 53 kilogram champion. So she's really finding her way in that new weight category. And as I said, just really trying to keep her dream alive. We've got the 43-year-old veteran, a lifter, but you know what? Age is just definitely a number because she is just getting, more and more stronger as her years go on. So

0: year-old veteran a lifter, but you know what? Age is just definitely a number because she is just getting more and more stronger as her years go on. So let's see what is in store. I'm behind her all the way. We are really hoping to see her out there again in the Commonwealth Games.
1: Yeah, fingers crossed that happens. And then we're going to stay with you here on this with the Nations Cup. It is around the corner. It feels like we've had a massive build-up to this, and you've been living over in the Northern Hemisphere, making sure and ensuring that the Fijian supporters over there are going to be right behind their team when they play.
0: Yeah, that's right. It's been really blessed, you know. I find myself in a really great position. It's not every day that you get to do what you love, and being able to be in sport, in rugby specifically, and part of history in the making with the Nations Championship, with Fiji's first ever involvement into this competition as a Tier One nation, I think it's amazing. It's an amazing journey. But like you said, it is really down to the crunch time now. We actually only have 44 days to go to our first game against Wales. And the squad has been announced. We've got Seni Roosi Seruvakula, who is the head coach. He's put together, in my opinion, a very exciting squad. So I can't wait to see when he narrows it down a little bit further into, the 30-odd man squad, 35-odd man squad that he is going to put together. But, there is some really big names that we're looking forward to seeing if they do make the cut, like Nathan Hughes, Vakatawa, who's also,
1: Vakatawa,
0: as you
1: yes.
0: know, yeah, former England and former French international. So they're also within the mix as well. And, there's just something about Seni Seruvakula. He always has a different style of rugby, which you see the results coming through on. He's done it with the Fijian drew a men's team when they used to go out with the NPC, and then, of course, with the women's team when they had the back-to-back women's Super W championships. So now that he's at the helm of the national men's team, I'm really excited. Like I said, 44 days to go. I can't believe it. It's just around the corner. And that is where it's going to all kick off down at Cardiff City Stadium in Wales.
1: I can tell you right now, that is probably one of the best Fijian squads I've seen assembled on paper. The drua obviously been up and down in Super Rugby Pacific, and at least they'll be match fit by the time some of those players who are selected from the drua when they go into camp, and obviously they're still playing over in France and England as well. So they're going to be battle hard and ready to go. And you talk about Seni Roosi and his coaching ability. I know it's been reported that he's like interim. Do you feel like if he has a great Nations Cup that he's most likely going to be the long-term coach moving forward?
0: Fiji is not coming as underdogs. We are coming out to win. Obviously, when you look at world standings, world rankings, and where we are positioned, this is a really good testing ground for him. So I cannot wait to see what he's able to do. And who knows what's in store for him around the corner if he is able to achieve that.
1: Yep, big things ahead, but appreciate you, Patricia Enlailani. We had a good paddle this time. I thought we're all fighting fit. Plenty of sporting news, so thanks for bringing them in.
2: Fresh off the field. Pulse of the Pacific. ABC Radio Australia.
1: Yes, we're going to get to our second interview. And Leilani, we did mention this is going to be with your older sister, Leonie Burns. Was this a hard interview to get? Was she reluctant to say yes, or did she have no choice?
0: My sister, she's such a beautiful person, and, she is a little bit shy. She's not a big mouth like me. And, it was really great. I did have to twist her arm about it because, as I said, she's just such a humble person by nature. And, it was really great to be able to get her onto the program and, just highlight what she's been doing. So, yeah, it was great to have my sister on the call.
1: And how

0: type of banter. But what did you start off by asking her?
1: So I caught up with Leonie and I had a bit of a chat with her regarding how she felt about making the Australian team and heading off to a World Cup for Oztag.
2: I'm very humble and grateful for being given the opportunity to represent Australia again. Since starting Oztag, it's definitely been one of the things that I've been working up to and wanting to achieve. And to be chosen for this upcoming World Cup in October, I'm really, really grateful not only to the people that have coached me, but also my team members that have actually given me the opportunity to step up and perform on an international level again.
1: You said perform on an international level again, and as we know, you are a dual international representative. You've represented Australia in rowing, Fiji in sevens, and as well as being part of the Fijian draw for the inaugural Super W Championship. Now, this must be the icing on the cake. Would you agree, or what do you think would be your career highlight to date?
2: Oh, absolutely. Look, I believe each achievement that I've done has always been, for me, the icing on the cake. It takes a lot of hard work to get there, a lot of sacrifices. I am a mum. I have two beautiful children and, you know, having to sacrifice doing trainings and being away from them to achieve this. To get to this point, it really means a lot.
1: World Cup ahead. What are you looking forward to as part of this tournament?
2: For being part of the Australian team, we're looking to try and obviously take it out. We've had a really good prep leading up to it. We have been travelling up to Goulburn in New South Wales. We have another training session coming up in Canterbury and Sydney. And then there'll be another lead-up training session in October, Upper Coffs Harbour. So there is a lot of travel that's actually involved, especially myself living down in the snowy mountains of Australia and New South Wales. So a lot of travel, a lot of prep work. I do play league tag as well, so that also leads up to preparation for me for World Cup as well.
1: Now, there's various young girls all around the Pacific that would look at you and your achievements and look at you as somewhat of an inspiration. What would your advice be to these young girls across the Pacific?
2: My advice would be set your goals high, aim high, work hard, and put the effort in. I believe everything comes from effort. I always say to, you know, my son that everything you put in, every training leads towards something. And I believe if you put that hard work and you have determination, you'll always achieve your goals.
1: Thank you, Leonie. And you've achieved so much. Tell us, after World Cup, where is it to for Leonie?
2: Well, where it is for Leonie, I think World Cup is where I will hang up my boots and then start focusing on my two beautiful children. They're showing a lot of talent coming through. So it will be putting the coach hat on and hopefully guiding them in the right direction.
1: Thank you, Leonie. And just very, very last question for us here. Can you tell us, what is it like to be the second best athlete after your sister, Leilani Burns?
2: Well, then, I think she needs to speak to her son and ask him who's the number one sports person in the family.
1: All right. Thank you so much, Leonie. We wish you all the very, very best ahead for World Cup.
0: Yes, you're listening to Fresh Off the Field with me, Sam Wykes, and a big vinaka vaka level 2 Leilani for that chat with her sister Leonie regarding her selection with Australia for Oztag. And she's believes that she will be hanging the boots up after the tournament to focus on her beautiful children.
1: One thing about my sister and her family is, again, very, very sporty. I am going to claim it. I look forward to not putting any pressure on the kids, but I'm claiming it for them already that they're going to go to the Olympics because, you know, having a mum like my sister, you know, out there training them all the time. And it's really, really nice because it is a family affair. Yeah, it's fantastic.
0: Very talented sporting family, the Burns family. Great work. But now it's our time to shine.
3: Fresh off the dome.
0: Here we go, fresh off the dome. Three questions I'll be asking, and you know what to do. You'll use your name as a buzzer if you think you know the answer, but make sure you say your name and get in there nice and fast. I don't want to hear this, oh, sorry, I forgot to say my name and shout out the answer. No, say your name, and then the answer will follow after that. Are we ready, ladies?
1: I'm ready. Let's go, Patricia.
0: Oh, see, that was good. That was quick. Patricia, are you still there or have you gone?

0: Yes, I'm still here and let's go.
1: There we go. I love the tone of the voice here. I feel like this is going to be our best one yet. Easy ones too this week, so it should be nice and fast. Question number one for Fresh Off the Dome. It's been a tough and tricky Super Rugby season for Moana Pacifica. Again, for multiple reasons, please be in the competition next year. Please, someone save them. But anyway,
2: agreed.
1: They've only won one game. Who was it against and where was it played?
2: Ooh, was it the Reds?
1: You didn't listen to my instructions.
2: Leilani,
1: there we go.
2: The Reds, where did they play? I'm not too sure. So if it's maybe it's a home game for
0: Patricia.
1: Patricia, you go, because I'm really disappointed in Leilani's answer. Yeah, and you should know better. You should know better.
0: I think they played, they won against Fiji and Drua.
1: Yes, they did. And where was the game?
0: Early this year. Maybe.
1: Where was the game played?
0: Shoot.
1: You've already got the point.
0: I think they played in Fiji.
1: Ah, Patricia, yeah. All the way from PNG, got this one right. Round one, Moana Pacifica got off to a flying start and beat the Drua at home. Leilani, where have you been? Oh, to be honest, I know where you've
2: been. I'm on the other side
1: of the world. You're on the other side of the world. It's a time difference, so of course. Okay, question number two. Rugby league. Here we go. Rugby, Patricia, you should be onto this one. Which current Sydney Roosters forward has been strongly linked to the PNG Chiefs?
0: And what Patricia.
1: Okay. I didn't even need to go to multiple choice.
0: Connor Watson.
1: And go with Connor Watson. Yes. How good would that be if he was over there with the PNG Chiefs? Question number three. Name the Tongan player set to make their State of Origin debut next week whose parents represented Tonga at the Olympics, both parents actually, in the 100-meter track event. Is it A, Jojo Fifita? Is it
2: Leilani?
1: B, Adafinua Blake? Okay. I won't even say C then.
2: I think it's Fifita.
1: You should have let me finish, Leilani. You should have let me finish.
2: I never learned.
1: And
2: I never
1: C was Tolukola from Manly. Jojo Fifita, Adafinua Blake, or Tolukola, whose parents represented Tonga at the Olympics in the 100 metres. Who's the fastest out of all of those three?
2: Leilani.
1: Go, Leilani.
2: What was the third one?
1: Tolukola.
2: That one.
1: It is Tolukola. We'll take it. Yay! To make it 2-1. Of course, mate, have we not been watching rugby league lately and seeing the jet shoes on Tolukola? Surely. Mm-hmm. Something, ladies. Nothing?
2: Hey, I got the point. That's all that matters, Sammy.
1: I wouldn't call that a point the way you got there. But anyway, we'll go 2-1 there to Patricia, all the way from PNG. Congratulations.
2: Hey, Patricia.
1: And that brings us to the end of our show for this week. A big thank you to Patricia and Leilani. Thank you so much for joining us. Really appreciate it.
2: Thanks, guys. Cheers, Patricia. Congratulations once again. And thanks, Sammy. We'll catch
0: thanks,
2: you all next
0: Leilani.
2: Time.
1: No Enjoy worries. Her. Thank you, Tomas. And thanks for listening to Fresh Off the Field, the Sporting Pulse of the Pacific on ABC Radio Australia. I'll be back next week with two new co-hosts talking all things sport in our region. And this episode was produced on the lands of the Gadigal people.

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0: ABC News with Noni Edwards. Israel's ambassador to Australia says his country's national security minister, Itamar Ben-Gvir, humiliated detained activists and has been rightly condemned. Earlier today, Australian officials called in Ambassador Hillel Newman after Mr. Ben-Gvir filmed himself taunting activists who were intercepted while travelling to Gaza on an aid flotilla. Australia has called for the activists to be treated humanely and released. Mr. Newman says Israel's government has responded strongly to Mr. Ben-Gvir's actions.
1: He has been condemned by the Prime Minister, by the Foreign Minister, the entire leadership of the State of Israel. A country is not measured by the actions of one politician, but how the government responds to actions which are disgraceful.
0: NT Chief Minister Leo Finocchiaro says there are no resources issues when it comes to administering vaccinations against diphtheria in the Northern Territory. Health authorities have confirmed 157 cases of the vaccine-preventable disease in the NT, with more than 80 cases also identified in Western Australia. Ms. Finocchiaro says it's incumbent upon individuals in remote communities to get vaccinated against the disease.
2: I don't think it's a resourcing issue at all. At the end of the day, remote communities have clinics. We have major health facilities in all the towns and all the regions. So opportunity for vaccination is there. Whether or not people take it up is a whole other story, and that's the responsibility of the individual.
0: Meanwhile, in New South Wales, Health Minister Ryan Park says authorities are rolling out free doses of diphtheria vaccines to Aboriginal medical services and GPs across the state. Mr. Park says the state's vaccination rates remain below target.
3: We're rolling out the diphtheria vaccination in AMSs and GPs in New South Wales because we've got concerns about the diphtheria cases in the northern part of Australia. And my message to Aboriginal people in particular is to make sure they access it via an AMS, the Aboriginal Medical Services, or their local GPs.
0: Australia's voted in support of a landmark United Nations resolution on climate change. Jono Wakeley has more.
4: Some 140 countries endorsed the legal ruling made by the International Court of Justice last year, which found nations can be held legally responsible for their greenhouse gas emissions. Several countries, including the US, Russia, Saudi Arabia, and Israel, voted against the resolution. The US actively campaigned to sink the vote, with its UN representative declaring the resolution included inappropriate political demands relating to fossil fuels. The vote has been celebrated by climate campaigners who say its political seal of approval should drive more rapid global decarbonisation.
0: More than 8,000 residents of the tiny Pacific island nation of Tuvalu that's under threat from climate change are set to call Australia home. Jordan Fennell has more.
5: It's continually flooded and huge storms batter it. By 2050, it's predicted that the capital, Funafuti, could be half flooded, and then by the year 2100, it could be completely uninhabitable. This is creating a really uncertain future for some people there. It's not just climate change, though. Life in Tuvalu is under considerable strain. There's a lack of housing, a lack of jobs, a lack of fresh food. And so people are making this really hard decision to leave their homeland for better opportunities, better work. So they're choosing to move for themselves and for a better life.
0: Iran says it's prepared for negotiations, but also for further war if necessary, as Washington spooks progress in peace talks. US President Donald Trump says negotiations are in the final stages. Iranian Foreign Minister Abbas Araghchi says his country is prepared for any outcome from further talks.
4: Should it become necessary, should the interests of the state dictate we prepare ourselves in the field of diplomacy, then we will prepare ourselves, but with strength, the same strength with which the armed forces prepare themselves in defence of the country.
0: And Cuba's president has condemned the indictment of the US of his predecessor, Raul Castro, while analysts say the charges are a further attempt by Washington to impose regime change on Havana. The BBC's Will Grant has more.
6: In 1996, Cuban MiG fighter jets shot down two civilian US aircraft who were run by an organization called Brothers to the Rescue, which the Cuban authorities said was violating Cuban airspace. At the time, Raul Castro was the defense minister. The Trump administration has charged Mr. Castro with, among other crimes, conspiracy to murder US citizens. That's something Havana denies. The president, Miguel Díaz-Canel, said there was no legal foundation to the case against Mr. Castro.
0: ABC News.
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1: In the last 2 years, Alexa Leary has broken world records, won gold medals at the Paris Paralympics. She's released music and as of this week is now a published author. Talk about an overachiever. Her book Sink or Swim is out now and it documents her second life after the cycling accident that changed her life. Alexa, firstly, congrats on the book release. How are you feeling about it?
2: Yeah, I'm feeling really good. I'm really happy that the book is finally out. Like it's been a year or so now and I'm like, yes, it's out.
1: I always imagine the coolest bit is when you get it, you get to see it, it's in your hands, you can smell the pages.
2: Yeah.
1: What was it like when you got that first hard copy?
2: Oh, I couldn't believe it. I had like a little tear in my eye because I was like, I'm so happy this is finally out. Like it just made me so happy and proud for how much it's taken and time like that. It's amazing.
1: And what about the hardest part? Because I kind of think that's the cool bit, but the hardest part is the actual writing.
2: Yeah.
1: What was the toughest bit?
2: So like to get it out all on the paper, like to get it all out, to say the truth, to just put out the truth of my accident and even before and after. It was just so much to say that. And also the biggest thing is like, you know, bringing in about a traumatic brain injury. There was just a lot of factors in there that it was hard for me to talk about, but I wanted to share it in the book. So it was really incredible putting it on there.
1: Did you have to make a commitment to write something down or to someone to be like, I'm going to be, you know, an open book. All the good bits and all the bad bits are going in.
2: Yeah. So like I didn't want to put some bits in it, but then I got to terms of going, you know, Lex, it's a good thing to do that because it's going to help a lot of other people. So that's how I felt upon doing it.
1: Was that the goal? Did you have something from the start that it was about helping other people?
2: Yeah, of course. And also bringing awareness of traumatic brain injuries because it's something that I suffer with for the rest of my life. And, you know, it's going to bring out so much awareness.
1: You wrote it with Ali Pascoe. The book features not only your voice, but lots of people close to you. So your parents, your brothers and sisters, doctors. For people who don't know, you had that cycling accident age 19, resulted in your traumatic brain injury, which is, you know, a lot of what the book is about. Reading those early parts that you don't remember, you say you don't remember anything about it, anything before it, really tiny snippets, but now it's down on paper. What was it like to, I guess you would have heard bits and pieces and you were taken back to the scene, but what was it like to see it written down by these people who experienced it, you know, firsthand?
2: Yeah, no, it was a lot because, you know, after the accident happened, my parents had to like fully sit me down and talk to me and tell me because I wiped all my memory and everything from the day of the accident. Like the neuro doctor said, I won't have 4 to 5 years prior, like any memory. So it was really hard for me to process the accident. And yeah, that was just like a hard factor to actually even see the photos and things on paper. It's really hard. Even reading it in the book, it got me. Like I did cry because it was like hard to read. Mm.
1: Did your parents, had they sat you down to talk like lots of times before, or was this the first time where it all was done in such detail?
2: Yeah, so like when I was out of the accident, that's like when my parents had to, you know, actually tell me exactly in details of the accident because my brain, I was so bad in the accident. Like in the hospital, I couldn't walk and talk. So I was gone. My brain was out. But in rehab, I had to come to terms with it. I'm living a second life, Lex. Like you've got to realize this. And that's why my parents had to sit me down and tell me exactly the story.
1: It's reading it and knowing you from like an outsider's perspective, someone who's seen the videos of you as this like bubbly, fun person, this who's full of life, you know, the way you talk about music and living your life. And then reading the book, it was really eye-opening. Do you think that's what your reaction, or you want people's reaction to be, is to see the entire spectrum of what you live with?
2: Yeah, because like people just think, oh, she fell off a bike. Oh, that's it. It's like, oh, no, I'm living a full second life. Like I have severe traumatic brain injury, like damage in my brain. It's changed my whole life. And so that's like, it's difficult. It's really hard living with a TBI. I have to be honest with you right now. It's so hard.
1: The heightened emotions is one thing that you hear about. Tell us day to day where that shows up.
2: Yeah. So my behavior is like very, very hard. Like, so my emotions go insane. I get sad, happy, angry, depressed in a day, in a second. It's like insane. And my emotions is just, oh my goodness. Like I can't even explain to you. That's why I have a behavior coach to help me guide.

0: me into the right direction of my behavior. But honestly, oh, when I wake up, I don't even know who I am sometimes from the memory. It's just, it's really hard. I have to be honest with you right now. It's so hard.
1: How are you doing today? Well, this is a stressful day, you know, telling people about your book and about these hard parts of your life.
0: Yeah, it's actually been a very busy day. And sometimes I don't remember, but it's okay. My brain's like 50 first dates, but it's fine.
1: So when you say you wake up, does it take a second to work out what mood am I in? Like, what is my brain giving me in this moment?
0: Yeah. And like mostly every night before I go to bed, I do write out my notes of what I'm doing the next day. So I'm on board with what I'm doing. So I know that to try tame my emotions, to not make them so heightened. So that's a big thing that I have to do, which is, it's hard personally. It's really hard.
1: Yeah. So after the accident, how long was it before you were again swimming? Because doctors said to your parents, they said a few times, be prepared to say goodbye. They said you mightn't walk or talk again. Yet it wasn't that long before you were swimming again and competitively.
0: Yeah. So like when I got out of the hospital, the neuro doctors literally said to my mum and dad, like, we want to get Lex's right side because I'm physically damaged from the brain. So I destroyed my left side, which made my right physically damaged. And so now I'm left-handed, weirdly. I was always right, but now I'm lefty.
1: Really?
0: Yeah, I'm left-handed now.
1: Okay.
0: My right is really hard. I'm always at physio and things like that, but it's hard. Anyway, so the neuro doctors were like, get in, swim, and we want to get her to try work the right side. And that's where it all started. And literally, it was just, I had passion and I was like, I want more than just, you know, rehab. I've had a massive accident. I've got to go out there and do something good for myself. So that was the biggest goal. And I don't know, look where it's got me. I'm like, yes, Lex, you did it. Hey.
1: Yeah. Your dad talked about in the book, like channeling that anger that you had. So that emotion into swimming. Was that how you saw it when you got in the pool? You were able to harness all this energy?
0: Yeah, 100%. Like, you know, because I was frustrated. Like I'm living a whole second life. I was just always like, I want my old life. But if I think about it, I go, no, I don't. I love who I am now, where I'm learning to accept her and understand her. But yeah, no, it's just, I don't know, life is just hard.
1: Yeah.
0: It can be. Like, honestly, it is difficult.
1: And making the Paralympics is extremely hard. It's beyond just living a hard life. So how does your TBI affect training? That those tough sessions in the pool, which you have to do if you want to be a gold medalist like you are.
0: Yeah, like honestly, it's tough because like especially with like my behavior, like every morning at training and I'm training my little heart out and stuff like that. But it's really debatable on my emotions and behavior, to be honest with you. It's difficult, but like I get through it and it's like, I don't know, I'm a very determined and passionate person. When I want something, I'm going to fight for it. And that's what I've done since getting out of the hospital. Even in the hospital, I fought to walk and talk again, but I just have that mindset.
1: You fought all the way to the Paris Paralympics, world records, a couple of golds, a silver. Like, that is crazy. Are you able to fully comprehend just how wild that journey is in the space of 3 or 4 years?
0: I know, it's incredible. And I'm so proud of myself for how far I've actually come. But it like took me a bit of time to process when I won, because like with my brain, it's like the process of things, it takes a long time. And I was literally like, when I won and tapped the water, everyone was like, I won. And I was like a shock. I was like, what? Like, what? And then I got out and everyone's like, you've won, Lex. And I just couldn't believe it.
1: Yeah. Is it the heightened emotions of joy go wild as well?
0: Yeah. I was out having the best time of my life when I got home.
1: In Paris, did you have a fun time?
0: Oh, yeah.
1: Yeah.
0: I still had a great time.
1: Yeah. What does the joy do compared to, say, the anger, the hard bits? Is the joy, you know, exponentially better? How do you experience it?
0: What was that? Sorry.
1: Like, how do you experience the joy? What does that feel like in your body when that heightened emotion happens?
0: Oh, it just like, it makes me just feel happy. Like, and I've done all the hard work. So I'm just like a little relief off me going, like, you've done your hard training. You've worked so hard at it. Like, look what you've done. Like, that's just a relief to be so happy. That's what it does.
1: Have you heard from other people who live with a TBI who are inspired by what you do?
0: Yeah, I have actually, and it's incredible. And I love meeting them because I'm inspiring them as well to get, you know, the help they need. And that's the biggest thing I want. I want there to be a day. So the day of my accident, the 17th of July, I would love that to be Traumatic Brain Injury Awareness Day. And I will fight for that because I feel like we all need to be recognised and known, because we all struggle with a TBI and it's really hard. It is really, really hard.
1: So there's not a day currently for
0: no,
1: it?
0: No, there's not a day. There's brain injury day, but I want there to be a traumatic brain injury, because that's what you're born with, a brain injury. With traumatic brain injury, you have it in life. Like me, I was 19. I got it. So that's what the difference is. Yeah.
1: So sport was such a huge part of your life before the accident, mm-hmm. before this second life. You're a triathlete. You were cycling. You were training when the accident happened. Do you know, have you heard from people about how sport is now for you compared to what it used to be? Is there a difference, or is it still, what it was for you as always?
0: Look, I can't ever ride a bike again, which is fair, because that was not a good day, the day of the accident on the bike. It's just not going back there. Yep. But sport has been the biggest part of my life since a little kid. I've just always been that little go-getter, ADHD. I just go out and get it. I'm like, wow. I just loved it. It's just been the biggest thing in my life, sport. It 100% is. And I just got so much passion for it, especially swimming. I just love it.
1: And then why do you want, because everyone, well, a lot of people love sport, but to take it to that next level and compete, where's that come from?
0: Oh, my mindset. I've got a good, strong mindset. When I want something, I'm going to fight for it.
1: Yeah.
0: So I'll make sure I get it.
1: Okay. So how are we getting this day on the 17th of July? Who have you talked to? Who are the powers that can make that happen?
0: I don't know, but don't worry. I'll push it. Yeah. I'll go. I'll get it.
1: Yeah. Congrats on this book. I do want to ask you before we finish about music. It's a big part of, you love sport, but you love music. I know it gives you that joy. I saw that footage of you literally learning to walk again, like your right foot, your right leg wasn't really moving, but you were singing a song. How is it that was in your memory and in your brain, that power of music?
0: Yeah, it's actually it's incredible personally, but at the back of my brain, so your music side and your creativity sit in the back.
1: Okay.
0: So I destroyed my whole brain very, very badly, but some of it down the back, I didn't, where the music sit, it heightened. So music, even in the hospital, I couldn't walk or talk, but I knew every word to every song. And everyone was like, what? How is this possible? It was incredible. I see videos and I'm like, wow.
1: Yeah.
0: Wow. Yeah. So then, I don't know, music is the biggest part of my life, personally. I love it more than anything.
1: When you think of your Paralympic gold, when you think of that crowning moment in Paris, is there a song that comes into your head?
0: Oh my goodness. I won't forget it. Kylie Minogue, when I got my medal, I had to sing it. I'm sorry. There was about to be the next event was about to happen, but I literally had to have a little stage and I had to get up and sing la, la, la. I fully was enjoying it. I didn't even care about the medal. I was like, this is going off.
1: You get the anthem. It was Kylie.
0: Yeah.
1: Have you met Kylie?
0: No, but I want to. I really do, and I have to dance. She has to sing. I just want to dance in front of her.
1: And it's Coachella at the moment. What are you into music-wise right now?
0: Oh, hey, that's pretty cool. Hey, I don't know, everything. I love everything. Music's just such a big thing in my life.
1: Yeah. Before I let you go, it is the next couple of years leading into LA. There's Brisbane on the cards. Is that something you like to think about? Is that something that's too big to dream of? Where do those bigger goals sit for you?
0: Oh, no, 100%. LA, 2028, that's definitely on the go. I'm 100% all for that. Mm-hmm. And I'm very excited. But my next song, I'm really, really excited for that too. And my book, there's lots of fun things happening and I'm excited, but I'm locked down into training. I'm locked down.
1: All right. Well, Alexa Leary's new book, Sink or Swim, is out now. Alexa, you should be not only super proud of that, but all of your achievements. So thank you so much for putting yourself into that book. It's an amazing read and for joining us here today.
0: Thanks.

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1: Who are the hogs for the homeless, he says? Who the hell is Rudin King? Man, we can't help.
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0: Ryan HG.
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6: The Canberra Brave will finally get to play on the ice at the AIS Arena this weekend. It's a doubleheader against the Newcastle North Stars, the first one this afternoon. The Braves' first home fixture of the season had to be rescheduled last weekend after the playing surface was damaged during final work on the rink, a disappointing outcome for everyone involved. The Brave will be out there this afternoon. Owner of the club, Stephen Campbell, joins me this morning. Gee, Stephen, it must feel like such a relief to know that it's all ready to go for this afternoon.
7: Absolutely. I think that relief is felt by everybody involved in the team and our fans as well. But we're all ready to go. The ice is in perfect condition. The guys have had a couple of training sessions on it now and are very happy with it. And we're looking forward to dropping the puck at 5 o'clock this afternoon.
6: Stephen, just how much work has gone into preparing this rink for it to be ready to play? Over the last month, I know there's been quite a crowd out there.
7: It's an incredibly challenging and you know, logistically and labour-intensive process. I've heard media refer to the rink occasionally as a pop-up rink. It's actually a permanent installation that we're doing temporarily. So all the work that's required to build a permanent rink literally goes into the same process. So it's a complex and intensive process that, for us, it's taken this time around 3 weeks. We've had two teams working between 12 and 18 hours every day to try and get it ready in time.
6: So obviously it's worth it to you because you've seen the popularity just explode with sellout crowds and healthy membership numbers. Do you put that down to the quality of this venue and the quality of the rink?
7: Absolutely. The move to the AIS has been transformative, not just for Canberra Brave, but for ice hockey nationally. We have several teams that are now actively investigating doing something similar in the respective home states. Anybody who's been involved in ice hockey have known at the bottom of their heart that, you know, the physicality, the speed, the tactile nature of the sport. When you go to a game, it smells different, it feels different, it sounds different. You know, all your senses are being stimulated. So, you know, we've all known that there is this fantastic game. We just haven't had the venues to really give the opportunity for those who haven't been involved in the sport to participate or spectate. AIS provides that opportunity. Once a person comes out to a game, they're forever in love with it. It's that sort of sport. It captures you.
6: So how does our venue at the AIS compare to others in the league when you're travelling around as part of the Australian comp?
7: Well, we would argue that it is the best. It's obviously not a venue that is purpose-built for ice hockey, but given what we've got, it's the only venue in the country that has full bowl seating. What we have done differently is we've made it a full game day experience. It's not just about playing hockey. It's about having a full NHL game day experience. So when you go there, there's crowd engagement right from the moment you enter the building all the way to the final siren.
6: So the players, they haven't had as much training going into this season as they might have liked. They couldn't train on the ice because of the availability of the Phillip ice rink and obviously the AIS facility wasn't ready. What has that meant for the players? Has this given them a significant disadvantage, would you say, Stephen?
7: Absolutely. This is elite level hockey in Australia. Like any other elite national league, you really need to have time on your respective grounds, whether it's a soccer pitch, a football oval, or in this case, an ice rink. Having that ability to train for the coach to determine what his lines are, you know, the forward and defence lines, you know, that comes from being able to match the player for player on each line and just having, you know, the guys, you create a sense on your line of where your teammate is going to be. You can't do that when you don't have on-ice training. So, yes, it's a disadvantage. The guys have responded very well to it. They've done off-ice training. Some of them have gone down to play a bit of pick-up hockey to keep their, the skating legs limbered. But you know, despite the, I think, you know, arguably the difficult start, we're in a very good position and, you know, we're confident that we'll have a good season.
6: So, Stephen, can I take from what you're telling me that the start of the season has included a little bit of a warm-up for the side because they didn't have that time on the ice and they'll have no problem climbing up the ladder from here?
7: They won't have any problems. When we've got over 3,000 people cheering them on, that'll be enough to, I think, get them over the line.
6: That's fantastic. What does it feel like in there with a packed house? That's what you're expecting this afternoon. Is there room up on the concourse for standing spectators?
7: So standing spectators, they are, I think there are four. I'm just looking at my screen now. There are four left and there are 11 uncated VIP and that is it. And then it's a complete full house. The atmosphere, like last year, it will be electric. We put on a fantastic show last year. We said at the end of the season that we were going to come back and do it bigger and better. That's what we've done. We've got some pyrotechnics in there. We've got an even better integrated, synchronised light show. We have a full pre-game spectacular. It's not just hockey. It's an event.
6: And Stephen, the popularity is absolutely there, but I know you do still respond to comments from people that wanted to see the ice rink built in Tuggeranong. This one on the text line from R, if the Braves had gone ahead with the site they were given by the government in Tuggeranong, they'd have a purpose-built facility by now, along with strong community support. What would you say to those that are disappointed about that move?
7: Look, we have enormous community support, which is evidenced by the number of people that are coming out to our games. The reality is that what we demonstrated moving to the AIS is that 3,500 seats is not big enough to accommodate the growth of the sport. We see our next move into the convention centre where we can accommodate 5,000 to 6,000 people. So the Tuggeranong facility, despite all the issues around location, the difficulties on that site, is not fit for purpose for Canberra Brave. So there are two, I guess, separate issues there. In terms of the delays aren't our end. That's a question for government. We appreciate that it takes time for these processes to work through, but any claims that delay is borne by the developers is just factually incorrect.
6: Well, there's no doubt the fans will be so pleased to be able to watch their team this afternoon. They've certainly waited for it, and hopefully this afternoon it absolutely pays off for them. Stephen, all the best for a fabulous afternoon at the AIS.
7: Wonderful. Thank you very much.
6: Stephen Campbell there, the owner of the Canberra Brave. And the Brave will play the Newcastle North Stars today and again tomorrow.
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1: Hello and welcome to this edition of the Sporting Witness podcast from the BBC World Service with me, Matt Pintus. Today, I'm taking you back to the scene of one of the greatest goalkeeping performances of all time. It's the 23rd of July, 2013. A record crowd of 41,000 people are watching Germany face Norway in the Women's European Championship final in Solna, Sweden.
2: This atmosphere in the stadium was incredible. So energetic, it was positive energy, and it was just fun to play in front of this amazing crowd.
1: That's Germany's goalkeeper, Nadine Angerer, who is captaining her country in a major tournament for the first ever time. Her side are just 90 minutes away from winning a record 6 consecutive European Championships. But 29 minutes in, disaster strikes as Norway's Katrine Dekkerhus is fouled in the box. A penalty kick is awarded. Nadine Angerer focuses on the penalty taker.
2: Sometimes I could feel if players were nervous and I had a little bit my own strategy, how they're going to go. Then they take more the inside because it's more secure. I gambled and I was not thinking. I just waited as long as possible.
1: As Norway's Trine Rønning places the ball on the spot, Nadine relies on her instincts.
2: There was absolutely no strategy. I think it was like a mix of experience and luck, 100%.
1: Nadine saves the penalty, and 4 minutes into the second half, Germany score. It's 1-0. But just as they're in control of the match, Norway are given another penalty.
2: I remember Jennifer Kramer, she just came in as a rookie, more or less. She didn't say anything, she just looked at me and she was like, please, please save this. And then in this moment when someone looks at you like this, you just want to help this person. You just want to keep this penalty somehow. And her look at me and the way how she looked at me, I'm like, I need to save this for her and the team. I think she doesn't know how much she motivated me to save this.
1: With an hour gone, Nadine had already made 2 match-winning saves. And Germany hang on to win the final. They have now won the European Championship 6 times in a row. But what was the impact on Nadine?
2: That was the first time I really, really enjoyed it. I was always in a tunnel. I couldn't calm down. But this tournament, that was the first time I was like, yes, that's how it feels to get a medal with your team. And of course, it's a great feeling. And I was in Sweden. We had a great party afterward. And this team was outstanding. This young team, unbelievable.
1: Despite her heroics between the posts for Germany, Nadine Angerer didn't always want to be a goalkeeper. Far from it, in fact.
2: So I started as a forward, and then we went to a big tournament where all the states in Germany play against each other. Both of our goalkeepers got injured, so one of the field players had to go to goal. And yeah, I said no problem for 1 or 2 games, shouldn't be a big deal. And then I got selected for the under-16 national team as a goalkeeper, what I never wanted to be.
1: In 1996, Nadine was called up by Germany for the first time as a backup for the legendary keeper Silke Rottenberg.
2: At this time, I wasn't a good goalkeeper. I just was there because I think there was no other option. I was so young, I was 19. It was amazing. All these great, big legends in this team. I was athletic, and I think that's why I was there.
1: The years went by, and Angerer watched from the bench as Germany went through a golden era of success, winning the World Cup and 3 European Championships. But she had barely played in a decade. And ahead of the 2007 World Cup in China, she knew that she had to make a big decision about her future in football. It was now or never.
2: After 10 years, I was ready to play, and I didn't want to be the second string anymore. And I could feel I got closer and closer to Rottenberg. And I said it publicly, I need to play, I want to play. I'm sitting on a bench for 10 years. So in the beginning of 2007, I made the decision with myself that if I'm not going to play this tournament, I'm going to retire and choose a different path in my life. I did exams to become a physiotherapist. And then I got a call that Silke Rottenberg got an ACL injury. So I'm like, okay, that's my chance.
1: The pressure was now on for Nadine, and she was feeling it.
2: When I got the news that I'm going to be the starter, I was like, okay, now I have to deliver. And then I went into

0: my room, I was really shocked because I had such a big mouth. I demanded to play, and I also said it publicly, and then I felt the pressure.
1: The 2007 World Cup was Nadine's first tournament as Germany's starting goalkeeper, and she was unbeatable. So good that she didn't concede a goal in the run-up to the final. It was there that Germany met the legendary Brazil team, and Germany took the lead in the match. But deep into the second half, defender Linda Bresnik made a mistake, and Brazil were awarded a penalty. Up stepped the best player in the world, Brazil's Marta.
0: Marta, unbelievable player, incredible. Actually, it was fun to watch her in the game. I remember that Renate Lingor, one of our midfielders, came to me and she said, just please keep this ball. And I'm like, okay. When it came to penalties, I always was chilled and was ready to save.
1: Nadine predicted which way Marta would go. She dived to her right and pushed the ball to safety, saving the penalty.
0: When it comes to penalties, as a goalkeeper, you just can win because everybody expects a field player to score from 11 meters. I always saw this as a challenge, that the pressure is not on me, the pressure is on the field player.
1: Yet again, Nadine had delivered for her team when they needed it most. And Germany's success continued as they won yet another title at the 2009 European Championships. By 2013, Nadine was the captain and most valuable player. But going into that year's European Championships, the German squad was facing a crisis.
0: We had such a young team. I think we lost 7 or 8 starters in preparation to the Euros. So we filled up the gap with a lot of under-20, under-21 national team players. And how we came together, how quick this young team adjusted to a new level, was outstanding. It just showed me what's possible, what you can achieve when you have a good team spirit, when you are able to create a winning mentality within the shortest time. That's also, I think, a typical German mentality. We never think like that we are good. We always make us a little bit smaller as we are. It drives us to always get better.
1: Germany won their 6th consecutive European Championship, beating Norway 1-0 in the final. But there were also individual accolades for Nadine. She was nominated for FIFA's Best Female Player in the World Award.
0: When they said my name, I'm not kidding, I almost peed in my pants. I was so nervous, I was like, I couldn't believe it. And then I was standing on stage, Pele, Manuel Neuer, Messi, Ronaldo, looking at you. I'm like, oh my holy goodness. I can't even remember what I said. I was so nervous, and I'm glad I didn't fall down the stairs.
1: Nadine Angerer had become the first ever goalkeeper, male or female, to be named as the best player in the world. But Nadine never once let the success go to her head.
0: I feel very, very honoured, and it's incredible. But I don't get like this absolutely, yes, I'm a superstar feeling. If I had a bad experience, I don't get this I'm the worst person on earth feeling. You know what I mean? It's always hard in a team sport to get an extra award, because I wouldn't have been able to win all these trophies without an amazing team. That's fact, and that's not a lie or any kind of fluff.
1: Nadine retired from professional football in 2015, and it was obvious the German side missed her talent, as for the first time in 24 years, Germany failed to win the European Championships in 2017. Nadine is now coaching goalkeepers in America. She was speaking to me, Matt Pintus, for this edition of the Sporting Witness podcast.

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5: Well, let's continue our look back at Cronulla Sutherland's one and so far only premiership because it is the 10-year anniversary. Yes, in 2016, the Sharks defeated Melbourne in a thrilling grand final, 14 points to 12, with our own Luke Lewis winning the Clive Churchill medal. A massive reason why the Sharks were even in a position to challenge for the title was the season had by Dallium 5-8 of the year, James Maloney, who really turned a great halves combination that year with Chad Townsend. But coming to the Sharks after a successful three-year stint with the Roosters, James Maloney had an incredibly good season. Not that big a surprise when you consider he was always a winner. He had an extremely short on-field memory. If there was a mistake ever made, and as I used to often say, the best backer-upper since Terry Lamb. Well, James Maloney's on the line. How are you, Jimmy? Good to catch up.
6: Well, mate, how are you?
5: I'm very, very well. I get excited talking about the Sharks' win because it was, as I keep saying, one of the sneaky great grand finals that we've ever seen.
6: Yeah, mate, well, 10 years is crazy, you know, to think that, like, that time's flown. So, it's nice, hopefully, getting back into the swing of things. You know, this year there'll be a few events and we'll have some reunions and stuff like that, which will be awesome. And I'm sure it'll be, you know, great to catch up with all the boys and reminisce around the good times. So I know it's still a very special time for a lot of people in the Shire because we'll still have people come up to me at different times and say, mate, you gave me the best day of my life. And every time I say, you must be a Sharks fan, and they say, yeah. It was awesome to be a part of.
5: Yeah, it's amazing. I see that all the time with Louis. Sharks fans coming up just to say hello and thank him for changing their life, you know, giving them one of the best moments they've ever had. That must be really cool as a football player.
6: Yeah, it is, mate, because, you know, I suppose, you know, as much as, you know, footy sort of is a big part of everyone's life, you know, once you're sort of out of it, it keeps moving on and the next kid comes through and everyone looks to it, you know, and you just go back to being a normal person a lot like you were before. So, it's always nice to have someone come up and know that, you know, what you did for a job and what you really enjoyed doing, playing the game you love, could give someone so much joy. So, it's really nice.
5: Well, let's discuss a little bit your journey to become a Cronulla Shark, because you started your first great career actually with the Melbourne Storm, where you played a handful of games in 2009, and then a three-year stint with the Warriors. What lured you across the ditch?
6: Pretty much just opportunity. Obviously, I went down to Melbourne. I had sat in reserve grade for 2 years at Parramatta and was really close to getting a start. Didn't quite happen. Then Craig Bellamy called and that opportunity arose, and

0: went down, and I think it was about round five or something. I made my debut, and the week after I made it, obviously Brett Finch had a fallout with Cronulla, I mean, with Parramatta, sorry, and I'd been sitting behind him at Parramatta, and then he ended up coming down to Melbourne, so then I was sort of stuck behind him and Cronk again. And
1: your nemesis.
0: Just needed opportunity, and, you know, I suppose that probably the Warriors was probably really the sort of breakout where I sort of put my name on the map, and, you know, had three really enjoyable years over there. But then I got regular first grade, and then obviously managed to come back home after a few years to the Roosters and then Cronulla.
1: Yeah, and you won a comp. It was your first year with the Roosters, wasn't it? 2013?
0: Yeah, 2013. We won, so we obviously lost my first grand final in 2011 with the Warriors against Manly there. And it was nice to win one in 2013 with the Chooks. And then, obviously, as we're talking about, very fortunate to be able to do it again in the Shire.
1: Yeah, so you headed to Cronulla. What was the main reason for that?
0: Mate, at the time, to be honest, I was, you know, trying to stay at the Roosters. I was really happy there, but, you know, obviously salary cap and things like that. And then once I knew I couldn't stay at the Roosters, Cronulla was the next place I wanted to go. When I sort of had the opportunity to pick and look at options, the one thing I always wanted to make sure is I was going somewhere I could play good footy. And, you know, I looked at the side that Cronulla had, you know, the experience in their forward pack, you know. We had Peter, Lewis, Gallen, Heinington, Wade Graham, like, crazy experience through their forward pack. And then they had these really exciting outside backs coming through, and I just thought, oh, I'll be able to jump in the middle of all that and put it all together. So, you know, as soon as I couldn't stay at Eastern, I wanted to go to Cronulla, and luckily, it all fell into place, and 2016 sort of went as we know it did.
1: And for you, look, it was a mighty year. Dally in 5/8 of the year. Were you playing with a bit of a chip on your shoulder because of what happened at the Roosters?
0: Yeah, no, I don't think so. But I think for me as a player, I always enjoyed moving. I don't think I was the sort of player that could have stayed and played 10 years at a club. Like, I just get a bit stagnant. I always enjoyed going to a new system, learning under a new coach, different things like that. And I think it just reinvigorated me all every time I moved, and I really enjoyed it. You know, you had to earn the boys' trust again. You build it all up, something new all again, and that's a new challenge. So for me, it was something I always enjoyed doing. It took some time. Like, you know, we didn't just get there and it all click at the time. There were a few teething issues, but, you know, we got there in the end.
1: Our special guest, Cronulla Sutherland Premiership winner James Maloney. Luke Lewis has told this story a few times, Jimmy. Actually, now come to think of it, I'm not sure whether it's off air or on, but take it wherever you want. What about, you know, training sessions when Coach Shane Flanagan would try and mix things up a bit, especially during that long unbeaten run that you guys went on. And as soon as poor old Flano walked away, you'd say to your teammates something along the lines of, right, I forget everything he just said and let's keep doing what we're doing. I assume, though, that Shane had to have been a major reason why things clicked so well that year.
0: Yeah, well, look, I suppose he was a big part of getting the roster together. You know, I think when we got there, I think he just liked to mix things up a bit, like, you know, change game plans towards, you know, the side you were playing. And, you know, I'm sort of a big believer in, you got to play to your side's strengths, and your side's strengths don't change every week, you know. So I think that's the only way you can play footy is to play to the strength of the roster you've got. So, we established, you know, between the senior players, we had a real discussion at one point around what our footy looks like, you know, what the strengths are in our team, how we bring them out. And then once we got it, as I said, we went into 16 straight or whatever the run was, and then, it was pretty staunch in making sure that we didn't go away from that and lose focus of what was happening and what our strengths were. And I think if you try and mix things up too much, you get to the business end of the season and you do a whole heap of things okay and you do nothing really well. Mm. Whereas if you spend the whole season nailing your football that's set up to your squad and your strengths, then if you run that for 20

0: clockwork and like the back of your hand. And I think, you know, that's the good side of shown for a long time. You know, if you look at the Melbourne Storm, who've been successful over a long period of time, they don't have to come out with trick plays and things that you don't know. Like, if you're videoing them, you know exactly what you got they're going to do, but you've still got to defend it. Penrith, for the last 4 years, have been very similar. There's no surprises in what they're going to do. You've still got to defend it. So.
1: Yeah, no, great call. Well, take us to Grand Final Day 2016. You've never struck me as the nervous type, but that could be wrong. How were you feeling going into that Grand Final? Were you nervous, anxious, excited, calm? What were you like?
0: Yeah, no, I was all right. I think, and I spoke to the boys in the lead up, I think, and sort of mentioned that I was so confident that if we played our best game of footy and Melbourne played their best game of footy, that we won. So that gave me so much confidence that the destiny or whatever, the outcome was in our hands. And I think, you know, I discussed that with boys through the week and told them that. I said, you know, there's a lot of, I'd been there, you know, going on my history, you know, 2011 when we made it with the Warriors and lost, that was probably a different scenario, you know. If we played our best game and Manly played their best, Manly probably win. So it's not every day that you get yourself in a position that you're playing in a grand final and you know that the outcome is going to be based on how you play, you know, that you don't need luck to become a part of it because, you know, you're not hoping that they have a bad day or whatever. You're just saying, if we both play our best game of footy, we still win.
1: Yeah.
0: And I think that gives you a lot of confidence that then you can just focus. You sort of take your focus around from your what-ifs to, righto, I just nail my job, get my job done. Everyone gets their jobs done and do what we need to do, then it'll work out the way we want it to.
1: Well, I think we learned about the character of your team in that semi-finals game in Canberra where you guys were busted and everything was going against you. But at the start of the game, leading into the game, all of that, and you still managed to win down there and Mick Ennis is driving the crowd mad, doing his Viking clapping and all of that sort of thing. That was huge, wasn't it?
0: Yeah, I think that was a game that Dale just decided he didn't feel like playing one morning. I think he woke up out of bed and said he couldn't get out of bed. His back was shot. And I suppose he was about 43 at the time, I think. So it's no surprise. But, yeah, so we went down, obviously, without our captain. And then, obviously, I had Wado on my side. And Wado went out to put a shot on someone and KO'd himself. First 5 minutes, so he was gone. I ended up with Kirk Capewell playing, 75 minutes as our back rower, and it was just a real, it wasn't pretty, but it was real gutsy sort of win, but we sort of knew we could do that. It's hard to sort of remember the whole gist of it, but I've sort of thought, because we went through that 16-run period, and then we sort of just went up and down. We sort of hovered for a little bit waiting for the semis, and I remember, you know, people starting to get frustrated or restless, and I was like, boys, relax, like, everything's in place. Like, we had everything. We were just sort of sitting, just, you know, not 100% amped going into games. It wasn't technical things that were going wrong. It was just purely we guaranteed us to be top four. We were going to, you know, be playing in the major semi to go straight to the grand final, all this sort of stuff. And we were just like in a holding pattern, waiting to sort of hit semis and go bang. So I was sort of comfortable with it all. I knew it was all going to happen. Didn't matter where we went or who we played, I knew we'd be fine. So, it was a gutsy memory, win from memory.
1: Oh, it was. It really was. Look, I'm asking everyone this, James, and actually you're winning so far. Who was the bigger off-field pest or prankster, my man Louie or you, James Maloney? Because everyone tells me third place wasn't even in the hunt. There was no one third.
0: Well, mate, I don't know, because funny thing with Louie is Louie's a bit undercover, but he's like an absolute child. Like, he's a seven-year-old. He gets these little games. He loves, like, magic tricks, and he loves just stupid games that he keeps going on about, you know, so, but he's just sort of

0: constantly chips away and that, but he's a bit, probably a bit more low-key, so probably a lot of people say me for that reason. But for Fafita's pretty up there as well, if I'm going to throw a smoky in.
1: Sure.
0: Yeah, he used to love pranking Gal, actually, because Gal used to get real scared and jumpy and everything. He used to hide stuff in his locker and all that sort of shit. And Fafita doesn't fly under the radar. You can hear his big laugh from a mile away. So, yeah.
1: All right, so you're gone, Louie, with the big smoky Andrew Fafita. All right, James Maloney, so good to catch up, mate. Thanks for reminiscing. 10 years since the Sharks' mighty premiership victory. Good to catch up. Thanks, James.
0: So easy, mate. No dramas.
2: Budging on the blind side.
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0: HG. You know, I don't know anything about it, and I'd like to.
1: Ryan HG.
0: I'd like to be able to get on the dark web with my crypto.
2: You'd be buying several houses a week.
0: You would.
2: Honestly.
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4: Well, it won't matter, you know, because Australia can't be beaten for the gold medal, would you believe? I've done the arithmetic. And England, Great Britain have moved up onto 149 already with the 22 penalties that have been accumulated by Breakwell and Law today. And they've actually moved up onto 148 with the 21 penalties they've accumulated today. And Australia, if you use the three scores of Matt Ryan, who today got 12 penalties, Philip Dutton 16 and Stuart Tinney 5, that adds up to 147.20. So even if Andrew Hoy knocks over the whole course, Australia would beat Great Britain if the last rider funnel goes clear for Great Britain by 0.80. Andrew Hoy, who started his Olympic career back in Los Angeles when he finished 15th individually in 1984. And going for his third consecutive gold medal. Now, this grey horse, Darian Powers, which gave such a remarkable exhibition in the dressage, and Australia topped the dressage as a team, and also Hoy as an individual for the first time ever in eventing competition. Darian Powers goes to the first jump now. Over he goes, very elegant indeed. This is springtime here, and this horse looks as if it's got a spring coat, clears the wall beautifully, and the third fence beautifully. Listen to the roar of the crowd. The gold medal is in the bag. Around onto the plank, people are still gripping their hands. I don't think they've been told by the public address announcement. I don't know whether they've done the arithmetic. 5A is clear. Second part of the double is clear. And I tell you what, it'd be fitting if Hoy could go around and put a clear on the scoreboard here. He comes round onto 6 and he leapt very high there. You would have thought it was Moss Trooper. And swings round onto the triple bar, number 7. Clear there. He's giving himself no chance of hitting the rail. 8A clear. B, he pulled a rail. C, he's pulled another rail. So he's got 10 penalties. 10 penalties on Darian Powers, but it makes no difference. Don't worry about that. 10 penalties. Darian Powers goes inboard again on the right-hand rank, clears the next jump. Over he goes at the choice at number 10. He took the style doxer. And onto number 11, the vertical fence.

0: 12. Andrew Hoy and Darian Powers has cleared it. Goes strongly at the last, clears it, gallops through. No time faults, but 15 jumping penalties. But Australia have won the gold medal for the third consecutive Olympic Games in the three-day equestrian event.
1: And it's Delaney, Lichtenheim, Nandy, and on the tape it must have been a dead heat, I think.
2: New from ABC.
3: ABC News with Noni Edwards. A federal government frontbencher has called on Israeli Prime Minister Benjamin Netanyahu to sack his national security minister after he was filmed taunting detained activists. The actions of Itamar Ben-Gvir have been condemned by Foreign Minister Penny Wong and criticised by Mr. Netanyahu. 11 Australians are among hundreds of activists detained by Israeli forces as they attempted to reach Gaza as part of an aid flotilla. Assistant Minister Julian Hill says Mr. Ben-Gvir should be sacked.
4: To tolerate that man remaining a cabinet minister for one more day seems unconscionable. If Prime Minister Netanyahu was serious about those values and Israel's reputation, he'd sack him.
3: Assistant Foreign and Immigration Minister Matt Thistlethwaite has reiterated Australia's response to Mr. Ben-Gvir's actions.
5: This individual has been sanctioned by the Australian government. We'll reiterate that with Israeli government officials whenever we speak to them. We've certainly relayed that to the ambassador, and we expect that people should treat others with dignity and respect and uphold international law.
3: The Northern Territory's peak body for Aboriginal community-controlled health services calls the new federal government funding crucial to combat Australia's diphtheria outbreak. The federal government has allocated $7.2 million to fund vaccines, a surge workforce, and Aboriginal community-controlled health organisation support. 230 cases of diphtheria have been reported nationwide so far this year. CEO of the Aboriginal Medical Services Alliance in the NT, Donna Archie, says getting ahead of the illness is vital.
6: The outbreak is serious and it is preventable. And the faster we get vaccines, treatment and trusted health information to communities, the better we can significantly reduce people becoming seriously ill and getting this outbreak under control.
3: Queensland's Olympics minister has stood aside from cabinet after he was referred to federal police by the Australian Electoral Commission. Nadal Mustafa reports.
7: The AEC has been investigating questions about Tim Mander's enrolment status. The minister has denied any wrongdoing, but late this afternoon he released a statement saying he has total confidence the matter will be resolved and is stepping aside to prevent being a distraction to the work of the government. Premier David Crisafulli says he has accepted the decision. Andrew Powell will take over the portfolio in the interim. Mr. Mander has also been under scrutiny over his personal relationship with a colleague.
3: A man's appeared in court charged with five counts of rape after he allegedly broke into a woman's Adelaide Hills home and attacked her. 27-year-old Nabil Kessir's head was wrapped in a bloodied bandage when he appeared in the Adelaide Magistrates Court via video link from custody today. He was arrested yesterday at Mount Pleasant and is also charged with one count of indecent assault and an aggravated count of serious criminal trespass. The 27-year-old did not apply for bail and was remanded in custody until October. The UN General Assembly has adopted a resolution reinforcing states' obligations to combat climate change. 141 countries, including Australia, voted in favour of the policy, which was led by Vanuatu. Some of the highest oil-producing nations and major greenhouse gas emitters voted against the measure, including the US, Russia, Iran and Saudi Arabia. US President Donald Trump has repeatedly called climate change a scam. He's withdrawn the United States from the Paris Climate Agreement and earlier this year revoked scientific findings by a US agency that climate change is endangering America's public health. The British Defence Ministry says two Russian jets repeatedly and dangerously intercepted a Royal Air Force spy plane over the Black Sea last month. It says one flew close enough to trigger emergency systems on the unarmed RAF plane and disable its autopilot, while the second flew just 6 metres away and carried out six passes in front of it. The ministry says the British plane was in international airspace as part of the UK's work with allies to secure NATO's eastern flank. Defence Secretary John Healey says the incident was dangerous and unacceptable behaviour by Russian pilots. To sport now, and Western Force.

0: Dr. Kirtley Beale says his focus will be on chasing team success as he prepares to become the third most capped player in Super Rugby history. The 37-year-old plays game number 186 on Saturday when the Force take on the Fijian Drua, taking him past New Zealander Aaron Smith on the all-time games list. Now he's only behind Wyatt Crockett and his former Wallabies teammate James Slipper. ABC News.
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0: to scores. That is brilliant. Bang!
1: Oh, baby, this is awesome. 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This is gripping.
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4: And a very good evening and welcome to round 12 of the NRL. We are already in origin period. Can you believe it? We are coming to you from Canberra Stadium tonight. The Raiders up against the Dolphins. My name is Glenn Lauder. Alongside me, Alan Tung and James Sullivan this evening. We will have plenty to chat about over the next 40 or so minutes before the Raiders and Dolphins get underway at 7:50 Eastern Standard Time. Of course, a huge match for both of these sides, sitting not too far away from each other on the competition ladder. The Dolphins just inside the eight on 12 points, and the Raiders only two competition points behind them in 10 points, four wins and six losses. The Dolphins are 5-5. It's pretty congested around that area as the two teams come into this one tonight with key personnel missing due to the State of Origin period. Of course, we'll go through the lineups in just a few moments. Of course, it is a big weekend of rugby league on ABC Sport. The Bulldogs taking on Melbourne tomorrow night. Then on Saturday, the Dragons are at home to the Warriors at Cogra. Manly take on the Gold Coast Titans at Brookvale. And then the one game on Sunday afternoon with North Queensland at home to the South Sydney Rabbitohs. So we will have a look at everything that's to come. We'll check out the news that's been floating around this week. Of course, the two State of Origin teams being named on Monday, and then some devastating news for South Sydney's Jai Arrow yesterday as well. We'll also catch up with Manly centre Ruben Garrick, of course, off to the Roosters next year. Manly taking on the Gold Coast on Saturday night. So we'll hear from Ruben Garrick over the next half an hour or so. And your text messages are welcome as well, of course, 0467 920 222. We would love to hear from you. James Sullivan we'll get to in just a moment. But Alan Tung, my debut at Canberra Stadium tonight. I've heard, obviously, Andrew and Spriggy coming down plenty of times. It's

0: conditions are pretty good for you, I tell you. The weather has been quite mild to start off for us here, which is great, and I think it'll certainly help the Dolphins play here tonight. But a really important game for the Raiders. They're off that bye, a really good performance against the Penrith Panthers, but an important period where some teams just start to get back in the hunt with the State of Origin players starting to dip out and move around. And, you know, with a couple of games at home, they've got the Cowboys and the Roosters before the Eels and Storms away, and then another bye. So really important time for the Raiders here. Haven't started off at home as good as what they would have liked, especially considering their form last year. And then what about the Dolphins? They are playing some really, really exciting football. They're without a host of stars, though, tonight. But I tell you what, these situations, I really believe they can really make a club as well. You know, you bring in some side. I think the Dolphins, when you look across their footy club, this is probably depth-wise as good as they've been. Mm. And, you know, hearing Christian Wolf speak throughout the week in regards to some of those players that are coming in, super happy with their form in Queensland Cup. The energy around the club's been great. I think they'll come here with an attitude, we've got nothing to lose, we're confident in how we play, how we've prepared throughout this pre-season, and they're going to put it to the green machine.
1: Well, it's interesting you mentioned the depth, because at least one debutant tonight, Brian Ponyu, will become Dolphin number 52. They may have another one as well. John Finianganofo is on the extended bench. So that depth really being tested. Brian Ponyu will become just the second player after Macassini this year to make his debut at 18 years of age. Wow. So it's really exciting, as you say, to see that next generation of Dolphins who can step up with this Origin period. Guys like Hamiso Tabuai-Fido, Selwyn Cobbo, Tom Flegler, Max Plath, all getting those call-ups. As we see both sides heading out onto Canberra Stadium, the outside backs and the halves for their warm-ups. James Sullivan, good evening to you. You'll be down on the sideline for us tonight. As Tungy just mentioned, quite mild. I've got the jacket on, but the window is open. It's 9 degrees here at the moment. Clear skies. So I'll tell you what, 9 degrees in Canberra is balmy, isn't it? Good evening to you.
2: Hello, Glenn. Hello, Alan. Listeners, yeah, it's exciting. And down on the side, I was just talking to some of the Dolphins players and officials, and they're a bit surprised. They came expecting, some of them's got thermals on, and some of the officials, but it is mild. It is, and as Alan said, you know, it's going to set it up just to see a little bit of footy, and they're going to throw it around. I think both sides, they're on the verge of creating history, the Dolphins, going for four in a row for the...

0: I'd packed for Helsinki. I had the big coat, I had the beanie, I had the gloves, I had everything, but don't need them because it's a wonderful night in Canberra. Tungy, I want to ask you about the Raiders halves because obviously Ethan Strange has got a well-deserved Origin call-up. Jamal Fogarty left to go to Manly last year. This is a really big test now, isn't it, for Dane Laurie and Ethan Sanders?
1: Yeah, you're exactly right, but I've really been impressed with Ethan Sanders. I think that Ricky has got plenty of faith in him. He's going to stay patient with him. He knows that there's going to be some bumps, but he's openly spoke about. If you had a thought of Ricky Stewart in his first, you know, 10 or a dozen games and compared him like for like, he is well ahead. He's a young man who is really, he's astute with the way he prepares for the game. He's really diligent with that. I think we've seen a couple of really, really good signs. He's on the cusp of, you know, getting through that line, scoring a few more tries and building that confidence. So I think it's a patience game with Ethan Sanders, and he's showing us enough that he's going to be a real, you know, mainstay in this Raiders halves position. I'm excited, and Sully, I know I talked to you off air as well in regards to Dane, what he can bring to the side. Now, every day of the week you want Ethan Strange in your side. Yeah. He brings so much speed and strength and off-the-cuff type of footy. But you get that in a Dane Laurie too. He's got that style where he can just produce a little something out of nothing. And, you know, he came down to the Raiders, signed here for 3 years to really want to, you know, get a position in the halves. He wants to play 5'8". He gets that opportunity here tonight. I don't think he probably thought he was suiting up in the back row there like he's played the last couple of weeks. He's thinking, what have I signed here for? But he's done a great job. He's jumped in the middle there and he's done a really good job. I'm super excited, Sully, to see him play tonight. What about you?
2: Al, he's probably the more traditional number six out of them. And I think I like the way Dane, and we've seen him in the New South Wales Cup, I like the way he squares up. And he squares up the defence. And I think that'll be good for Tim Orcor and Chris, on whichever side, if they do link up both sides. And that's what I'm interested to see. You talk about the sevens. And Sanders, he's very similar to a young Katoa, isn't he?
0: Yeah, yeah.
2: When you think the way they play, they straighten the attack out, they kick well. So it's going to be a good clash of halves.
0: And it is, because Brad Schneider has to come in as well for the Dolphins. So, you know, they are down on

0: Shell Harbour. Appreciate. I don't know whether they're kind. I think they're kind words. Yeah, appreciate that.
1: So.
0: Appreciate that, Brendan. Yeah, well, let's. We will talk about Origin soon, but Tungi, I want to go to a somber note this week because yesterday we heard the devastating news from Jai Arrow that he's been diagnosed with motor neuron disease and he's been forced to announce his immediate retirement from the National Rugby League. Of course, we wish Jai and his family the world of good. You know, everything is crossed that he can fight this successfully. You know, you look at Neil Danaher and the work that he's done in the AFL, the Freeze for MND charity that's been going for so long in the AFL, and it's just a horrible condition that you wouldn't wish on anyone. He sat at the media conference yesterday. He didn't speak at the media conference. We heard Wayne Bennett saying, "I'm sitting here, I've got goosebumps." And Wayne's a pretty cagey figure at the best of times. And, you know, he had his heart on his sleeve. Blake Solly read a beautiful statement from Jai Arrow as well. But Channel 9's Danica Mason caught up with Jai Arrow after the announcement. And, geez, this was a pretty emotional piece of media as well. Let's have a listen.
2: Not that I laugh, but my first question was, all right, where do I go from now?
3: What have doctors told you?
2: I have progressed, you know, from November until now. Speech is one of those things. I wanted, you know, to do this to let people know I am okay and I am ready to fight. I do really have a lot. Nothing is gonna take me out easy.
3: Medically, you know, what can you do?
2: I wanna do everything I can. Any trial, any medication that, you know, will maintain me for as long as possible. I wanna inspire as well. I want to inspire other people who have, you know, been diagnosed.
0: He's 30 years of age, Jai Arrow. He's got a young family. You hear him talking to Danica Mason then, and the progression of this disease from November, but also behind the suffering that he's obviously going through at the moment, the message of, I want to inspire anyone I can on this journey. I mean, it'd be so easy to be selfish there, wouldn't it? But
1: yeah.
0: Jai Arrow is fighting this with all he's got, and he wants to help other people as well.
1: Yeah, you mentioned that word of the unselfishness there, and it's one of those moments that you just stop and you pause and you put life in perspective. You know, we whinge and moan about a lot of things, or, you know, all the things that we've got going on in our life, and then all of a sudden you see the cards that have been dealt, unfortunately, and, you know, our game will no doubt rally around him as best they can, but and the South Sydney Rabbitohs, and those words of Blake Solly and Wayne, and, you know, to see his teammates there as well, and you'll know that they'll do everything they can to support him, and he'll fight, and he'll do the best he can to be able to raise awareness. But it was something that was really hard to watch, and you know, see him with his young daughter there, and we've got to sometimes just stop and pause and just think about, you know, the bigger picture here, and you know, like you mentioned earlier, you know, our thoughts and prayers and condolences are there, but, you know, he's going to fight. That's certainly, it's in his DNA. He showed it as a footballer, and he'll do that with this condition as well.
0: And it is just a game at the end, and you know, we all think of our own families, and why I'm sure you ran out for over 200 games, Tungi. You did it for your family, and you did it for your town, and you did it for your people, and that's what Jai did during his career, and that's what he's doing now for his family.
1: Yeah, you're absolutely right. It's a bigger picture thing. I know that I think sometimes the media can probably, you know, paint the picture of very selfish as players, and they're chasing money, and they're doing this and that, and it's accolades, but it's, you know, behind the scenes, it's so much different, and you know the sacrifices that coaches from the under-sixes have put in, and these sort of people that have all supported you along the way. And, you know, he'll show that fight that he's always had as a footballer. He'll show that to be able to give back to those that have invested in over him and over a period of time.
0: Sully, you're involved in grassroots footy. You have been for a long, long time. These

0: moments, as tragic as they are when rugby league shines, aren't they?
1: Yeah, galvanise is the right word. I think you'll find people who galvanise. I think it's a great opportunity now on the verge of Origin. There's a bloke who played 12 Origin games for Queensland, and you know, Neil Danaher's done a great job with the awareness of it, but it's probably not so much our game as such. Mm. So it's some great opportunities, but yeah, it's just you get emotional.
0: Yeah,
1: that's the thing. Every time I hear that interview, oh wow!
0: And we saw how tough Rob Burrow was in England in his fight as well, and the way that the Super League rallied around Rob Burrow and the rest of the UK as well. So our thoughts are with Jai Arrow and his family, of course. 0467 920 222. I wish Jai and his family all the best. I hope he finds peace and comfort. I know the rugby league community will help him and his family now and into the future, especially for his young one. Cheers from a sad hairless chook at Canberra. Thank you for that text message. Ants from Levin is listening across the ditch. I know you bleed green. Thank you for your text. I reckon the team with the most depth in the NRL is the ABC commentary team. When Maury takes a break, quality broadcasters like Glenn and Tungy are brought in. Jeez, we've got them all on the payroll tonight, Tungy. Don't forget Sully as well. Phantom from Cairns, Jai Arrow, has my full support and can't wait to listen to the call tonight. Thank you very much for that. He also asked how Ezra Mann was picked for Queensland. Very frustrated fan. Thank you very much for your text message. Well, that does bring us into Origin. Let's talk about New South Wales first, because Victor Radley surprised a few people. Of course, the England international. Now the rules have changed. He's qualified for New South Wales, and Laurie Daly's brought him straight in. And this is what Laurie Daly explained to Andrew Moore on NRL on Monday about his decision to bring in Victor Radley.
2: He's a guy that is meant to be on this arena. I think his style of footy is suited. I think if you ask anyone what they love about Origin players, they love competitors and they love someone with a bit of fire in their belly. And I think he brings that and more to any football team he plays in. You can be great at the NRL, and we've seen so many wonderful NRL players not have success on the Origin stage. Sometimes you don't have to be a superstar at the NRL, but you've got to want it and you've got to have that desire and the passion to play for New South Wales. And I see that in Victor. I think that he should have been there at some point in time earlier in his career. He gets an opportunity in game one, so we'll see how he goes. Judge him after game one.
0: I'm sure plenty of people will. Victor the Inflictor has got his sky blue jersey, and he spoke about people who like to play with fire in their belly. Victor Radley's been known to play with slightly too much fire at time. How important is it for him to make sure that he stays on the right line in State of Origin?
3: Yeah, I think that's really important. But I'll back Laurie Daly because I think that's exactly right. And probably Queensland have stuck to that theory a little bit more than New South Wales have. Is there's, you know, there's players that are just suited to that arena more so than others. You know, you think of the Nate Miles and, you know, the Dallas Johnson, these sort of players that they're just built for Origin football. And, you know, he'll certainly go, well, yes, he treads a fine line, and that's what you love about him, but what gets him in a bit of strife. You know, maybe the rules are a little bit bent in State of Origin. They let a little bit more go, which might go in his favour. But I think I agree. With that toughness in through the middle there, I think he'll be suited there. There's plenty of players that you could have went, he could have or he should have been in there and whatnot. But let's judge him after this game, because I think I'm backing Laurie there. I think he's a guy that, you know, if you're wanting somebody to go out and put in a wholehearted performance, put his body on the line, he's going to be a guy that's going to do it.
0: Sully, I've got to ask you, you've got green eyes there. You're Raiders fanatic, obviously. Ethan Strange comes in for his first Origin squad. He's on that six-man bench. Do you see a role for him over that 80 minutes? Obviously, he went on the Kangaroo tour, didn't get a game in the Ashes. Where do you see him potentially fitting in for an Origin debut?
1: I do, actually, and I see him as that player, you know, the back end of a half, just being that little bit of energy. And we know, well, we saw him here 2 weeks ago against Penrith. He nearly stole the points from the Panthers with his performance, and I think that's what sealed the deal for Laurie to select him, because he does that. He does, some people say, that little bit erratic, but he's got that little bit of Reece Walsh in him. And you look on the other side, they didn't pick Reece Walsh. But, you know, but I think, yeah, if he gets his opportunity, I think it's the stage is set for Ethan Strange.
0: Absolutely. It's a very nice segue. Well done, Sully, because Reece Walsh hasn't been named in that Queensland squad. And Billy Slater lets us know why Kalyn Ponga got the number one jersey ahead of him.
4: I think we've all seen what Kalyn's done at this level, but also in his return when he's played for the Knights this year. He's in exceptional form. I feel Kalen's best position is fullback. He knows how to play that position and he's really nailed it. He's in a real sweet spot of his career and life at the moment. I think he's really balanced and, yeah, looking forward to helping him get after his game too.
0: Yeah, I called that game when Kalen came back against South Sydney and they were incredible. They obviously let South Sydney back into it before winning. He's such a difference to that Newcastle team. Obviously, Tom Dearden is injured and Billy Slater's gone with Sam Walker. He said, as we heard just there, that he sees Kalen as the number one. Do you think there was a world where Billy was tossing up maybe to put Kalen in the halves?
3: Yeah, I certainly think so. I think there's... When I look at Reece Walsh, absolute superstar. He beat the Raiders here last year, you know, in that semi to get through, like, unbelievable what he did. But I think there's just a little bit more calmness to Kalen's game at this point in time, which I think when Billy goes, I know he's got that little bit extra X factor, I think, Reece Walsh, with the speed and whatnot, but there is also probably a couple more errors in his game compared to a Kalen Ponga. He needs to... We've seen the game more than ever this year with the six again rule and everything like that, that your completion rate is so important in the game, and especially in Origin just around the corner. You know, errors to a minimum is going to be really important. You play tough and you still got to, you know, back yourself with the skill and that, but your completions is going to really, really need to be important. And I think Reece Walsh, he's done some amazing things once again, but probably just hasn't been at his, you know, I suppose, disciplined best. And I think Kalen's shown that

0: with a bit of his performance. Yes, he's had a few errors here and there too. He's been in and out with a bit of injury. But I think there's a little bit more stability in his game, which I think Billy might just lean towards. What do you think, Sully?
1: I agree with that totally, but I still don't. I still think we'll see Reece Walsh in the series somewhere. I really do. I think the big thing is he hasn't got the 100% confidence since he's come back from the cheekbone. Hmm. And, you know, the other day he started the game beautifully, then a couple of mistakes, those mistakes you talk about, you can't make them in that arena, can you? And that's the big thing for me.
0: Yeah, and I actually can't wait to see a Sam Walker play. Yeah. I really can't. Like, you know, we know the talent that he's shown for the Roosters, but I really can't wait to see what he does with this calibre of players around him again in this Origin arena. Oh, it's going to be exciting.
2: Yeah, Anton on the Gold Coast asks, why is it that New South Wales can select Victor Radley but Queensland can't select Herbie Farnworth? Well, Anton, it's because Victor Radley, A, was born in Australia and he qualifies for England through his father, but also he was in New South Wales. He was born in New South Wales before the age of 13. Herbie Farnworth didn't move to Queensland until he finished high school. So the rules state that you can have played for New Zealand or England, but you also had to have been in those states from 13 years of age. So, Anton, that's the reason that Herbie Farnworth can't play for Queensland. He's also not playing for the Dolphins tonight. He is out with a hamstring injury, so a big loss for the Dolphins. Geez, boys, had a rough couple of days at work this week and have been down in the dumps. Just heard the Jai Arrow segment, and that certainly puts things into perspective. It certainly does. We also lost Carl Webb to the horrible disease as well. Yeah, it really touching words there. Thanks, Dave, in Canberra. Thoughts with his family. Couldn't it just be Reece Walsh is recently injured and Kalyn is super fit? I mean, obviously, that's a huge part of it as well. Billy obviously touched on the fact that Kalyn's flying since his return in Newcastle. How are Clifford and McKaylee overlooked for Queensland? Edwards and Jenkins overlooked for the Cockroaches. Look, with Tom Jenkins, I know he's had an unbelievable season, but one swallow doesn't make a summer, right? He's on the outside of an incredible back line at Penrith.
0: Right.
2: Dylan Edwards is probably someone that you could put your hand up and go, oh, maybe a bit unlucky, but James Tedesco won the Dally M last year. Like, you know, when you're talking about fullbacks, there's four pretty good ones, aren't there?
0: Yeah, absolutely. I think that was one of the biggest, you know, which way do we go? And Dylan Edwards, I tell you what, he has been outstanding this year. So has James Tedesco, and been at that arena in a period of time, but that was a big call. But you're right. I just think, you've got to pump the brakes a little bit. He's on the end of a pretty good back line.
2: Yeah, I think for me, Dylan Edwards, one of the things when I watch him play, sometimes not amazing. Well, he's amazing, but under the high ball, Dylan Edwards can be questionable at times in big moments. Is that fair, Sally?
1: Yeah, that can be a fair statement as well. But he's also played on the wing

0: for the Kangaroos and New South Wales. Is that correct?
1: Definitely Australia, yeah.
0: Yeah, definitely played on the wing for Australia. So it may have been an option for Laurie and, you know, to see. But, yeah, sometimes I'm not going to criticise Dillonette, but they're both great players.
2: Yep.
0: And we're fortunate. Yeah, and in the past, New South Wales sides have put fullback centre, wing. Turbo's a perfect. Yeah. Oh, Luttrell.
1: Yeah.
0: Same scenario. Yeah. Playing fullback, put him in the centres.
1: Luttrell is, you know, has moulded his game into being a centre now,
0: correct,
1: hasn't he? But of course, back then, yeah, he was a fullback at South.
2: I think you've got to be careful too, don't you, of actually, you know, picking, you know, players out of position just to try and fit them in. I think Origin's shown us that you need to get the players that are playing that position week in, week out, you know, to give them the best opportunity to shine in that arena. So, yeah, Dylan Edwards, very unlucky though, I think, but I think Teddy will be great.
1: We saw the Vegas teams announced this week as well. Of course, don't forget, we are getting to Ruben Garrick in just a few moments. He's heading to the Roosters next year. Manly taking on the Gold Coast on Saturday night. The Gold Coast, one of the teams that are heading to Vegas next year, taking on Parramatta. Melbourne against the Tigers. Tungy, did you get the trip when Canberra went over there?
2: No. I didn't get across there, unfortunately, but you know, they talk about that experience as just being unbelievable. Just, you know, the fans that come across, and it just keeps growing, you know, each and every year. And Christian Wolfe, you know, he was pretty vocal about not getting the chance to go across there with the Dolphins, the style of footy they play, and bringing that to that arena.

0: So for those clubs that missed out, yes, there's going to be, a bit of a downside to that. But there's also, I think there's going to be for those sides that don't go across and have players away and different things like that, there's going to be a benefit too.
1: I think there's 1 year left on the NRL's contract. I'm just spitballing here, but could the PNG Chiefs' first ever game in the NRL be in Vegas, Sully?
2: It could be.
1: Against the Dolphins.
2: It could be. Well, could be. And the Bears.
1: Yeah, well, they'll be 1 year later, won't they?
2: Yeah.
1: So they'd have to extend the Vegas contract.
2: Yeah. But it'd be interesting to see.
1: Yeah.
2: It's an interesting one. Well, they'll pack out PNG. That's the bottom line where that first game is.
1: It
2: might be better off taking it to a stadium like
1: that. Maybe. They'll get 80,000 in Vegas. Yeah. 0467 920 222 is the text line. Plenty of text messages coming in. Thank you very much for all of them. We keep hearing we're going to go through the front door of Queensland. The Blues are only one early HIA to a proper way from having a two-prop rotation, says old mate from your minor. Yeah, well, it's... You know, not a bad call, but I guess so. Queensland, when you look at it that way, okay. Just reading this one, not for public, so I won't read that one out. Okay. Thank you for that, Peter in Wollongong. I think, hang on, I'll have to read that one a bit more in a bit more detail, but thank you for your text message anyway. 0467 920 222. You are on NRL Thursday on ABC Sport. My name is Glenn Lauder, alongside former Raider Alan Tung, and James Sullivan will be on the touchline for us tonight. The Canberra Raiders are giving themselves high fives as they get just about through the end of their warm-up. We're about 15 minutes away from kickoff. They take on the Dolphins this evening. I'll just run through a couple of changes for the teams tonight. Canberra, a very minor one. Tom Starling drops back to the bench, and Owen Patty will start at hooker in jumper number 14. And for the Dolphins, as I mentioned, Herbie Farnworth is out injured. So Brian Ponyu will get a debut. The 18-year-old, just the second 18-year-old to play NRL in 2025. He will play in jumper number 18. And the new player on the bench is another potential debutant, John Finianganofo, a 20-year-old who, incidentally, was the first ever Dolphins Academy player. And he was also the first Dolphin to play Australian schoolboys as well. So good pedigree from him. And it'll be interesting to see how the youngsters are blooded tonight. But let's have a look ahead to another one of the games this weekend, and also look back on the way this side has changed its fortunes around over the last few weeks under new coach Kieran Foran. And Manly are absolutely flying at the moment. They take on the Titans on Saturday night after that big win up in Magic Round against the West Tigers. And I'm very pleased to say their centre, Ruben Garrick, is on the line now. Ruben, good evening to you, mate. How are you going?
3: Yeah, good evening, guys.
1: Thanks we got Ruben on. There? Yeah, hello, mate. No, our pleasure. Our pleasure, mate. The way that you guys started the season compared to the way you're playing now, it's just quite incredible. What's Foz brought to this club?
3: Yeah, I mean, it is a stark difference from how we started. Foz just brings that, I guess, natural leadership there, and we all get right behind him and really love playing for him. Then also, I think the fact is we've got a few boys who started to play really good footy who we missed last season as well, and that always takes a few games to get going again for the start of the year. So, I think there's a few little factors there, but, really happy with how we're going at the moment.
1: The way that you guys are putting teams away at the moment, your outside back line, obviously Tolu Kola has just been given an Origin call-up as well. Lehigh playing great footy as well. And you mentioned the players that have missed a lot of footy. Turbo is been in and out of the side as well. But when he comes back into the team, he makes a huge difference as well. And the way that Jake is leading the side now as well, I mean, he's grown an extra leg in the last few weeks as well.
3: Yeah, Jake's going outstanding at the moment. His last month of footy has been awesome, and I think he just re-signed again for next year, so I'm sure he's very proud, and the club's very lucky to have a boy like Jake leading us out most weeks at the moment. And we get Turbo back, hopefully, I'm not sure, in a few weeks maybe, and that only adds another string to our bow, I think. But it's been good to be able to put some performances together without him, and I think that it starts from our start of games, I think. We're sort of going out there and playing a really tough brand of footy at the start of games, and I think you get the fruits of that at the back end.
0: Ruben, it's Alan Tung here, mate. You're playing some really great football yourself, and we're seeing some points

0: scored from this Manly side, but if there's an area of improvement that Kieran Foran is really pushing with the side at the moment, where's that coming from in your eyes?
1: Yeah, I think it's definitely in our defence. Our line speed and the way we like to put pressure on other teams through that. I think that's the main driver of Foz. And I think if we back ourselves on that and playing that, that Manly identity and that Manly brand of footy, which all the great teams who have put on the maroon jersey play that style of footy. So I think that's where he's trying to instill that, I guess his little flavour on our team. And I think you can see that definitely at the start of games. That's what we're doing at the moment. And, we get the rewards at the back end.
0: Well, I know one of the big stories from last year was Daly Cherry Evans moving on and, you know, being a Raiders man here. You've got Jamal Fogarty there, but Joey Walsh has done a wonderful job for you as well. But tell us a little bit of the influence of Jamal Fogarty and what he's brought to the Manly Seagulls.
1: Yeah, he's a true leader. He has a strong voice in the group, and I think from the word go in pre-season, we got a taste of that. And it's only grown with confidence as he's sort of got more accustomed to the group. And we're very lucky to have someone like that who can control the game and has a great kicking game and just really controls it for us and keeps a calm head and, makes us not rush through our sets or shapes or anything like that and sort of comes up with the right option most times. And I think he's playing the crew best footy too, mind you. I think he's, his first month the last month, he's been outstanding. So, it's credit to him. We're very lucky to have someone like him, and I think we've got to thank the Raiders for letting him come to Manly.
0: That's great. Now, you come up against the Gold Coast Titans that, most would be saying that your favourites to win this game. But when you look at their lineup, they've got plenty of stars across the park, plenty of points in them if you give them a chance. What's been the focus this week coming against the Titans?
1: Yeah, look, we're really just focused on building, I guess, who we want to be as a footy side and, I guess having that sort of looking inwards and what we want to be. So I think that's been our main focus, but you're right, they're a star-studded lineup and they have strike all over the paddock. So, we're going to have to really try and, minimise the threats of Jaden Campbell. And we've got a nice young hooker at the moment too who seems to run the ball all the time, which we've got to keep an eye out for. So, they've got a few quality players there, and I think we've got to try and get out to a good start and put a bit of pressure on them, and hopefully the fans at Brookie can get us home.
0: Now, Ruben, we've just heard, and I'd love to hear it from your point of view as a current player. We just heard an interview there of Jai Arrow through the week, and just as from a player's perspective, and what the talk is, from players at the moment, just about that. Did you get a chance to have a look at that interview and some of your thoughts and feelings around the news on Jai Arrow through the week?
1: Yeah, it's quite shocking, Tony. My heart goes out to his family, and I know he's got to start his own young family there now too. So, my heart goes out to them, and such a terrible thing to happen, and it's a bit closer to home when it's one of your own, and someone who's playing, it's the same game as you. So, I think there's been a bit of talk about trying to get to try July for Jai. So. I think myself and the rest of the NRL are going to get right behind that. So hopefully we can get something sorted out and get behind the motor neurone disease there. So, definitely thinking of them.
0: That's great, mate. Now, just, I know that you've signed with the Roosters. Is there any just little thoughts there? You're just thinking, I just wish I could have stayed with the Seagulls. But what's your thoughts there?
1: I've sorted out my future before the season started. So, I'm still, having my decision there. And but I'll give my absolute best this whole year for Manly, and hopefully that sort of, culminates in a premiership at the end of the year there. But I think, like I always have, I'll give 110% for the Seagulls this year. And and fingers crossed we can be there at the pointy end.
2: I'm sure all Manly fans are crossing their fingers as well.

0: Well, Ruben, and hoping that that is the case, certainly you're going on the right track to do it at the moment. Before I let you go, I just want to ask you, what is in the water in Gerringong? Because what about some of the players that are coming through the NRL at the moment? Jackson Ford is having an outstanding season. Hamish Stewart, of course. The Couchman brothers, Tyron Wishart. Like, what is doing with Gerringong? You just keep producing and producing and producing.
1: Yeah, I mean, footy's a way of life down in the Gong. Everyone just sort of meets up at the footy over most arvos and kicks the footy around, and you got front rows kicking sideline conversions and all the rest, playing mud footy when there's a bit of water on the paddy. But we just love our footy down there, and yeah, I guess that mateship side of the game, which we all love, and while we do love playing the game, is I guess a massive reason why footy is strong down there, and why that I guess. Ends up being a few players coming through to the NRL, and like you said, Jacko Ford's gone outstanding, and so Tyron Wishart, he got his injuries lately, but yeah, there's some quality players coming through, and I think there's going to be a little breeding ground for a few years to come.
0: Yeah, indeed, Ruben. Appreciate your time tonight. Good luck for the rest of the season and for whatever is ahead in 2027. We appreciate you catching up with us tonight.
1: Yeah, cheers. Thanks for having me, guys.
2: Thanks, buddy.
0: Yeah, Ruben Garrick on NRL Thursday here on ABC Sport with Alan Tung, James Sullivan. My name is Glenn Lauder, 0467 920 222. You can hear Manly's clash with the Gold Coast from Brookie on Saturday night. Brett Sprigg, Dean Hallertown, Matty Elliott with the call. That'll be entertaining on Saturday night. In the AFL first quarter, Adelaide leading Hawthorn 12-7, 0467 920 222. I'll get to your text messages in just a moment, but we've got to get down to James Sullivan on the sideline with some big breaking news. Sully, what do you got for us?
2: Hello, Glenn. How are you, mate? And Tungy, of course, welcome down the sideline. Big news in the warm-up for the Canberra Raiders. Seb Chris has done a quad in the warm-up, so he's out. So wow. A big out. Jed Stewart will come into the side. They're not sure of the makeup at the moment, and Kobe Black will come into the 20 for tonight's game. So big news, Seb Chris out for the Canberra Raiders.
0: Huge news. Of course, Jed Stewart's played the last five games, hasn't he, with Xavier Savage out. So now he continues on. At least he's match fit. We could have another debutant in Kobe Black, but a huge, setback for Sebastian Chris.
3: Absolutely. Well, it just starts to even up the stocks a little bit, doesn't it, with Herbie just missing from that Dolphin side. And now Seb Chris out. It'll be interesting to see Ricky's makeup here. I think he will keep Xavier on the wing and maybe a Jed Stewart in the centres, but that could be a little bit of a switcheroo, so we'll keep you updated that when they come out onto the field. But that is big news. He's been in really good form,
0: yeah.
3: And not only the way that he carries the football, but defensively he's been pretty good. He's got a little great little combo there with Sivilio Tamale, so it's going to change things up here for the Raiders, and certainly brings that Dolphin side more and more into contention here. So yeah, that's big news there from Sully on the sideline.
0: Yeah, because he's over to the right over the last couple of weeks, hasn't he? So he has been on the left for so long. And then last week, him and Timocor did a bit of a switcheroo against Penrith 2 weeks ago, I beg your pardon. Two tries in his last two games and only needed two for 50 in the NRL. So hopefully that's not too serious for Sebastian Chris. But yeah, Jed Stewart will start in jumper number 17 and a potential debut for Kobe Black in jumper number 20. He will be added to the six-man bench for the Canberra Raiders. Hi, Warren from Blacktown. I'm tipping the Dolphins to win by 9. Have a good call. Sorry, Ruth in Dapto. Yeah, the Couchman twins with Thurule, not Gerringong. I beg your pardon, Ruth. There's so many of them coming from Gerringong. It's hard to keep up with them all. But yeah, you're exactly right. Hey, Glenn, great to hear you and Alan. Looking forward to the game. I'm very sad to hear about Jai. There's so many bad things going on that we can't seem to change. Maybe we can together try to make a difference with this horrible disease by making a donation or buying a beanie for the price of a few cups of coffee or a couple of beers. Together we can try to help research to beat this. It could be you or someone you love. Thanks, Phil in Mudgee. Yeah. I was at a very large hardware store the other day that we don't mention on the ABC, but they were doing the beanies for the MND Freeze as well. So I know our mate Ian Cohen, who calls a lot of games with us in Melbourne on the sideline, he works very closely with the Danaher Foundation and the Big Freeze for MND in Melbourne, yep, as well. Yeah, they've done it so well. And it was so lovely, wasn't it, Tungy, to hear Ruben Garrick come
3: try
0: up with a Try July.
3: Absolutely.
0: Yeah.
3: I think that's a wonderful idea, and I think there'll be more. more that'll come out of this, there's absolutely no doubt. But it's just interesting to hear it from a player's perspective there and how much it's just rippled right throughout the rugby league community. So, but there'll be some initiatives there, no doubt. The game will do all they can.
0: Freddie from Ipswich says Canberra will be too good tonight. 13 plus. Thank you for your text message. Freddie Tungy, how do you see this one going?
3: Well, I really think, especially with that Seb Chris injury now, it's a toss of the coin job here at the moment. I was leaning towards the Raiders. Herbie Farnworth has been in outstanding form, but one of the players that I love watching the most in this competition is Isaiah Katoa. I think he is a brilliant footballer. I love watching him play. Yes, he's probably not going to have as much speed on his outside that he has got there, but he is an absolute superstar, once-in-a-generation player. I can't wait to see him. And I actually think, I mean, you'd have Hemiso Tabi, yeah, Fido in your back line any day of the week, but I can't wait to see Trey Fuller play.
0: Yeah.
3: I love watching him play too.
0: So I assume you're tipping the Raiders?
3: I'm going to tip the Raiders, yes, absolutely.
0: And touchline James Sullivan, we got that breaking news from you, but we didn't quite get the conditions and your tip as well, Sully.
4: It's absolutely beautiful down here for a Canberra evening. It might sound funny at 10 to 8, but it is. It's great. And as Tungy just said, the out of Chris is a big out, but I think Joseph Tarpany, boys, what he did, he just leads his side from the front, and I think if they're going to win the game, they're going to win it through the middle. That's where I think Canberra Raiders will take on the Dolphins and get up.
0: All right, thanks, Sully. I'm going to try to get out of the ACT alive tomorrow, but I'm just going to throw things up a bit, and I'm going to go for the Dolphins just to make it interesting. They come out led by their captain and halfback Isaiah Katoa to the boos of Canberra Stadium. Trey Fuller's their fullback, their wingers Jermaine Asako and Tevita Nefahu. Their centres Jack Postok in 3 and Brian Ponyu in 18. Herbie Farnworth is out. Brad Schneider and Isaiah Katoa are the halves. Felice Kafusi and Francis Molo are the front rowers. Jeremy Marshall-King is the hooker. The second rowers are Connolly Lemuelu and Kulikefu Finafuiaki. Morgan Knowles is the lock forward. The bench is made up of Kurt Donohoe, Ray Stone, Tom Gilbert, Oren Keeley, Lewis Simons in 19, and John Finiunga-Nofo in number 20. And their coach, of course, is Christian Wolfe. The Raiders coach, Ricky Stewart, is, of course, making his way down to the bench where he likes to watch the games from. He's joined by a few more coaches these days. Benji Marshall does it quite a bit as well. He's starting to be a bit of a trendsetter is Ricky, but you can hear the Raiders fans and the Viking horn.

first experience of it. Joey Tarpany leads his side out. Kyo Weeks is the fullback. Sevilio Tamale and Xavier Savage are the wingers. Sebastian Chris, a quad injury in the warm-up. Jed Stewart starts in 17 alongside Matt Timocor. The halves are Dane Laurie and Ethan Sanders. Corey Horsbridge, Joey Tarpany, the front rowers. Owen Paddy starts at hooker in 14. Arta Mariotta and Zach Hosking, the second rowers. Jaden Brayley is the lock forward for the

0: in Canberra. Round 12 of the National Rugby League is underway. Felice Kafusi takes the first hit up, and he's brought to ground, 10 away from his own line and 12 in from the western touchline. The second carry from Finafuiaki, 15 away from his line, 3 Raiders coming over the top. Horsbrough is there, so too Brayley. We know he's going to get through a mountain of defence tonight, Jaden Brayley. Whether it's in 9 or 13, it doesn't matter. Molo plays it 20 away from his own line. They go to the left here, the Dolphins, and they play the ball half 30 metres away from their own line through Schneider. Quick scoot there gets them to within 8 metres of the halfway line. It's the final play, so they'll have to kick from 8 away from halfway. Chasing Katoa's kick, leading the chase there on the right-hand side of their defence is Jack Bostock and also Finafuiaki. And the Raiders get first use of the ball now as Tamale plays it 22 away from his line. They go one off the ruck right-hand side. Good muscling up defence here, the Dolphins, but equally good post-contact metres. Really strong legwork there from Timocor, and he gets it up over the 30-metre line. The Raiders now about 11 short of the halfway line. Their first set with the ball. Kafusi's saying that his arm is tangled there with Horsbrough, but it wasn't. He was there too long. The Raiders get another set, 10 short of halfway, so they will start this set now after that next play. Only 3 short of the halfway line through Tarpany. They come to the left-hand side now. That's a strong run from Mariotta, and he's brought to ground, 3 inside Dolphins territory, 19 in from the western touchline, just under 2 gone, still no score. Raiders Dolphins, NRL Thursday on ABC Sport. Horsbrough is 11 inside Dolphins territory, plays it for Paddy at dummy half. He goes right, it goes through hands of Brayley Sanders, and now Laurie has space on the right hand side. He gets it away to Jed Stewart, who is playing on that right wing, and he comes around and scores under the posts. It's the Raiders' first use of the ball. They had that 6 again, just short of halfway, and then 2 plays later, they spin it to the right-hand side. Laurie gets through a gap, plays it to the right. Stewart goes over, and the Raiders lead 4-0 after 2.5.
1: But what about Nostradamus on the sideline here? James Sullivan, he talked about straightening up the tack, and that'd be Dane Laurie. He does that exactly. We were worried, we were wondering which position Jed Stewart would be. Would it be in the centres? Would it be on the wing? He is on the wing there with Xavier Savage there, but Dane Laurie, a little show and go, and pops through. Great speed, and Jed Stewart on the outside comes around, improves the position, and right under the sticks. But it was on the back of that 6 again, as you mentioned there, Glenn. That got him into some good field position. But other than that, it was a really good start from the Dolphins. It was really good. But those 6 agains, it's been so important in this game, and the Raiders, they strike first blood.
0: That's his first try of the season. Touchline, James Sullivan.
2: Yeah, it was an option there. Xavier Savage gave Dane Laurie that option on the inside. So that just created the interest there for Jed Stewart just to have a clear run of the line. But he hugged the touchline and did it beautifully.
0: Ethan Sanders from right in front, ready to add the extras. He should make no mistake with this one. What a start for the Canberra Raiders. Their second set after that set restart given away. Sanders adds the extras, given away there by Felice Kafusi. He was arguing that his arm was almost trapped under Corey Horsbrough. Todd Smith was having none of it, and the Raiders made them pay. 0467 920 222. Come on, Green Machines. Josh from Wongawilli. Dolphins on the rise like the Stanley River Wolves. Up tomorrow, go the Wolves, says TB from Woodford. Listing in boys, Alan Tung did brilliantly in the national auctioneering competition this morning. Wanted to give him a shout out. Justin, PS, fins up. Tell us all about that, Tungy. Someone's been watching.
1: Let's keep our focus on the footy here. But yes, you know, I was in the auctioneering competition down in Melbourne this morning. It was a, I tell you, I had more nerves than I was playing a game of footy, let me tell you.
0: I heard that it was a really great experience for you as well. Well done for representing the ACT. Thank you for your text messages on 0467 920 222. Horsbrough was just trying to play the ball off the mark there for the first play after points. So Todd Smith gets him to go back, and now he plays it, and they come one off the ruck left-hand side, and they will get up and play the ball 22 away from the line through Hosking. And he's coming back from missing a couple of games with that concussion as well, so good for the Raiders to get him back. When you look at the list of injuries and origins, obviously Hudson Young is playing origin, no Noah Martin, no Simi Sasangi, so they're really short in the forward pack. They have the ball through Horsbrough now, 10 short of halfway. Of course, Horsbrough in for Josh Papali'i, who's hopefully back in about 4 weeks with that calf injury. Final play now for Canberra. They get up and play it about a metre short of halfway through Brayley, and they come left. Sanders kicked downfield through this left channel. Oh, it's

0: fumble by Trey Fuller. Picked up. It goes backwards for Isako. Fortuitous there for the Dolphins. But you mentioned before the game, Tungy, Trey Fuller deputising for the hammer, and he just lost sight of that one.
1: Yeah, he got the call right there, Todd Smith. The ball did go backwards on that occasion, but no doubt it'll light the eyes up of Ethan Sanders. And he's got that spiral bum. I don't think he uses it enough in his kicking game, but he'll test him out later on.
0: You saw Brian Ponyu with his first hit up in the NRL, the 18-year-old. Now they go to the left-hand side. Schneider tried to get an offload there. He gets up, goes again, but he's met pretty quickly by a few Raiders. They've made a break down the left, though, and they're 8 metres inside Raiders territory. Todd Smith, once again, is not happy with where they're playing the ball. He tells Schneider to get back on the mark. He plays it. It's the last. So they'll go to the skies again through Katoa. Down towards Weeks. It's a wobbly old kick, and it takes a left-hand turn and goes over the touchline, 5 away from the Raiders line. Canberra will get the ball back. They lead 6 points to nil after 5.5.
1: I tell you what, there's some good signs for the Dolphins, though, down that left-hand side. They're getting a little bit of ruck speed, and Schneider, formerly a Raider there, and a Panther too, don't worry, but he's getting some joy down that left-hand side. When they get a little bit of ruck speed, they're starting to cause a couple of little headaches there, so the Raiders need to be on top of that. The Dolphins, they need to keep attacking that side.
0: He's in good alumni. He was the Raiders Rookie of the Year in 2022. Wasn't someone in this box maybe Raiders Rookie of the Year 2008 or 9?
1: Oh, a little bit earlier than that
0: was
1: for
0: it?
1: Me. I don't want to give away my age there too much. Early on, yeah. 2000.
0: 2000 was it? Yeah. Wow, the time is flying very quickly. Tarpany plays at 35 away from his line. They kick early in the set. It was play three. There's no one back. They were looking for the 40-20, but it just sits up outside the 20-metre line and flying back and collecting his Trey Fuller. Not a bad eyes-up play there early in the set.
1: Yeah, absolutely. And that's one of the little assets that Tommy Starling probably doesn't have in his game like an Owen Paddy does. He gets out of dummy half. Nearly got that 40-20 on that occasion. Didn't get it, but they've got to back their defence here now.
0: So now the Finns, 30 metres away from their own line. We've had 6.5 minutes. The Raiders lead 6 points to nil thanks to that try by Jed Stewart. And the Dolphins have the ball 9 short of the halfway line. They play the ball and they come left out of dummy half. Marshall King getting it away to Schneider. Almost tries to find a way through for Lemuelu, but he's brought to ground. 5 inside Canberra territory, 15 in from the eastern touchline. They kick on the last now through Katoa. Weeks takes this one. The chasers will try to get him, but he runs almost around them. Kafusi goes over the top. It was a strong tackle. He's held 20 away from his line. Raiders 6, Dolphins 0. Touchline, James Sullivan.
2: Yeah, it's a good point Tungy just made about Owen Paddy, and it's a point of difference that obviously this is his third game back after, you know, he's averaging it. 73 metres in the New South Wales Cup. So it's important for him. It'll be interesting to just see how they roll onto it.
0: Yeah, so the Raiders do have the ball now, 5 short of the halfway line. They are getting a pretty good roll on in this set as well as Timocor gets up and plays the ball 3 short of halfway. Paddy scooting out of dummy half there. Now that's what Sully likes to see. And Paddy put on his back 7 metres inside Dolphins territory. He'll get up and play the ball for Weeks at dummy half. Left he goes. Sanders will kick down the left channel again. Trey Fuller, you can hear the fans. He catches this one okay. Isako was there ready to help him out, but Fuller gets this one and he returns it into the Raiders' chase, 19 away from his own line. They come to the left-hand side. Here goes Isako, and he's brought to ground 27 away, centre field. As they continue to the left-hand side now, changing direction, back into the middle goes Nafahu. Gets away from a couple as well in off his left wing, and he's brought to ground 5 short of the halfway line. They come right out of dummy half. Oh, Marshall King dummied and went himself. Then he almost gets the offload away to Knowles, who would have been through a gap, but he holds off on the offload. Then he goes back left, and Trey Fuller ends up with it, and he's brought to ground 13 inside Raiders territory. Next play, they come to the right. Francis Molo is now 29 away. It's the final play for the Dolphins. They trail 6-0. Katoa will go to the skies again. This one's to the left-hand corner. Tamale goes up, loses the ball again, so two players have lost the ball from high kicks. The Dolphins will get another set here at the Raiders. They play the ball through Bostock. One off the ruck, left-hand side, they go Finifuiaki. He's only a metre away from the Raiders' line. Dolphins trailing 6 points to nil after 9. They get 6 again. Another full set at the Raiders. Knowles changes direction for Francis Molo. Big carry there. Good goal line defence as well. He's brought to ground a metre away. Near the right hand upright. And now Kafusi's only centimetres short under the sticks. They go left. Waiting at first receiver was on the left-hand side. Katoa gets it away to Nafahu, and Nafahu scores. Oh, Katoa did really well there to get it to the line. Just sucked in the Canberra defence. Throws the ball over the top.

0: Tahu scores in the corner, and the Raiders do lead 6 points to four. The Dolphins have got their first try of the night, and they've got a kick to come.
1: Yeah, really good play from the Dolphins. They were short, the Raiders, to the right-hand side, and they went left, the Dolphins, to exploit that. He could have played short and played wide, and Tahu, he scores out wide, improves the position a little bit there, but Katoa, his defence has been on point here this afternoon, but on that occasion, with the ball in hand, he just straightens it up enough to hold that defensive line for the Raiders, gets the pass on the money there, and the Dolphins, they hit back. Now, one thing that you can see really glaring at you at the moment, the ruck speed, the Dolphins are just playing at a whole nother level at the moment. The Raiders, they need to control that ground because the Dolphins are just pulling them apart with that great ruck speed there. They're doing a really good job.
0: Tahu, just his second start of the season, gets his first try of the year, touchline James Sullivan.
2: Yeah, it was nice work, as you said, by Katoa, but it gave Snyder time with a lovely pass, and as you said, Tahu scores his first for the year.
0: Yeah, Katoa just drew in one extra player there, and then, yeah, the ball was out to Snyder, who kept the ball alive to Tahu, and the Dolphins have hit back in this one after conceding within the first 2 minutes against the Canberra Raiders side here in Canberra. It's only their second ever trip to the nation's capital is this for the Dolphins, and the conversion is successful. So 6 points all, the Dolphins up against the Canberra Raiders. Yeah, only one trip here back in April last year. They lost 40 points to 28. They were leading 18-10 at halftime in that game. 0467920222. G'day, SD Cam from Carlo here. Good for the Raiders, poor for the Dolphins. Did you see how many green jerseys were following the ball through the try line and how few red jerseys? Why is playing the ball off the mark okay? Go back, try again. Well, he's said that a couple of times tonight, as Todd Smith says, old mate, can I get a shout out to my dad Neil, who's listening on holiday in Barcelona? He got me a shout out when I was listening to the ABC in Italy last year. So we're one all now, says Carlos in Baton's Bay. Geez, you guys get around Barcelona in Italy. How good. In the AFL, quarter time, Adelaide leading Hawthorn 26-14. So the Dolphins have the ball after points, and Finafuiaki will play at 15 away from his own goal line. Geez, we've already had almost 12 minutes of play. This one has gone super quick, and Tungy alluded to it, the pace of the ruck as well really makes it roll on. Kafusi plays the ball 27 away from his line. They go to the left-hand side, and they will play the ball 8 metres away from the halfway line now. Getting up and playing the ball was Lemuelo. They continue to the right-hand side now, and they're a metre inside Raiders territory. Final play for the Dolphins. So Katoa goes to the skies once more. Left-hand side now. Tamale went without the last one. He's gone without this one. Bostock gets it out of him and scores the try. Jack Bostock picks the pocket of Sevilio Tamale, goes over in the corner, puts it down, and the Dolphins have a second try, although Todd Smith is saying no try.
1: Yeah, we're just going to have a look. Is he? I think
0: offside.
1: Is that the first little look there? I'm going to have 2 feet behind him.
3: Jack Bostock's required to have both feet behind the ball when it's kicked, which he does.
0: Play on. Yeah.
1: Now, I'm looking at that.
3: We monitor the inside players that are offside, who remain outside 10 metres.
1: That was on
3: the clear run by both players.
1: Have a look here. Does he bobble it forward?
0: Well, there's no escort from Asako either.
3: Just checking to see which player's hands the ball comes off.
0: It does come off Bostock, but where does it go?
1: Tamale's had his troubles in the air.
0: The scoreboard is in the way of this one. Does it come off Tamale's head?
3: Comes off Jack Bostock. Just making sure.

0: It doesn't touch the head of the Canberra player before he regains possession.
1: I think it might.
2: Okay. I reckon Bostock.
3: If it does, that'll be a knock-on if it comes off to Marley's.
2: Oh, no.
0: It's all Jack Bostock. It goes forward at the moment. He now regains possession. It's play on at this stage.
2: Jack Bostock scores if he gets it down. They're looking at the grounding. Everything good so far.
4: Still on tackle five.
2: He was onside.
0: Just looking at the feet of Jack Bostock, it's still the last tackle.
2: Inside, inside.
0: And it touches the touchline. We have a decision.
2: Kyo Weeks has come up with an absolute try-saver tangy to deny Jack Bostock, putting his foot just on the white chalk before the goal line.
3: Well, it was really good footy all round, wasn't it? The first, the kick from Katoa there, absolutely on point. Some great coaching there as well. Tamale's had some troubles under the high ball. There's a bit of a bobble there. Bostock, unbelievable to get the footy back. And then a try-saver from Kyo. Great footy all round.
2: And he does get the ball down as well, Bostock. He did really well to contort his body there, Sully. But Kyo Weeks comes up big.
5: He did come up big, and I tell you what, Tamale's going to get some attention now. I think, boys, that's two mistakes from it. Interesting enough, the last two meetings between these sides has been 86 points and 68 points scored. We've already had 12.
2: 154 in two games. Incredible, isn't it, Sully? But that's what we love. Points, points, points. It's good for a neutral anyway, as the Raiders have it 30 metres away from their own line. They go to the right-hand side, and that's good defence as well from the Dolphins there. And Corey Horsbury is put to ground 11 short of halfway. Here's Tarpany. He goes up over the 40-metre line. Kafusi is there alongside Finafuiaki. It's the final play. So the Raiders will have to kick from inside their own half through Sanders. It goes down towards the 10-metre line. The Raiders fans were trying to put Asako off his game, but he wasn't having anything for that. He took it quite comfortably and then takes the tackle 20 away from his line, and they get six again. I think I just heard Todd Smith, but I haven't heard the bell. Maybe he didn't give six again. I wasn't looking at the referee. I just thought I heard him say it. Bostock plays the ball 21 away from the line. They go to the left-hand side. Trey Fuller gets it away, and now the Dolphins have the ball 29 away from their own goal line. They play quickly. Coming back open side right, Morgan Knowles has it 13 short of the halfway line. Two Englishmen tonight, Morgan Knowles, Morgan Smithies, are coming up against each other as they play the ball quickly, the Dolphins here. Coming right-hand side, dummying, and then going himself is Katoa, and he plays it right on halfway. Final play, Marshall King out of dummy half goes to Schneider. Changing direction, back to Tamale again. Sully picked it. This time Tamale takes it comfortably and returns to the defensive line. 6-6 Raiders, Dolphins, 14 gone in Canberra.
3: And it was really good work there by Ethan Sanders. He saw that Katoa was tackled, that good run by Xavier Savage there now. But he got out and put plenty of pressure on Schneider. That's what they're going to have to do. If Tamale's going to have some troubles, they need to put a lot of energy under putting some quick pressure on the halves for the Dolphins.
2: NRL Thursday with James Sullivan, Alan Tung, I'm Glenn Lauder. The Raiders quickly to the right-hand side, but the pass from Sanders was out the back, so Kyo Weeks has to go back and collect it on the bounce, losing a bit of momentum, and takes the tackle 5 inside Dolphins territory, 9 in from the eastern touchline. So they'll come back open side left. Stewart found himself at dummy half. He gets it away to Hosking, and Hosking is brought to ground 13 inside Dolphins territory on the last. Sanders will kick in midfield, the high bomb. Trey Fuller coming forward. There's plenty of bodies. Oh, Trey Fuller lets it bounce towards the in goal. It comes off the crossbar and it falls for Corey Horsbrough. Of all the players, Corey Horsbrough was like an NBA defender there. It was the rebound. He comes up with it and falls over and scores the try. The referee, Todd Smith, points to the spot and Corey Horsbrough scores his second of the season. That was quite incredible, the way the ball was left by Trey Fuller. Bounced up onto the crossbar and Corey Horsbrough is there. 10 points to 6 with a kick to come and 15 gone first half.
3: Yeah, with some crazy scenes here. Both teams are having trouble under the high ball, and this time it goes up and under there, and Trey Fuller, he just lets it bounce for some reason. Really uncomfortable there. Sorry. Yeah, he just mistimed his jump completely. The ball's like a pinball machine here at the moment. It bounces up. There's about three or four Dolphins players around it. They miss it. It hits the crossbar. It's a crossbar challenge. And Corey Horsbrough, big red. He's under the sticks there. And the Raiders, they're going to hit the front here.
2: I'm just wondering, Sully, whether Trey Fuller might have been put off by all the bodies going everywhere. It was like almost 10 pin bowling coming through. There were bodies going everywhere.
5: He just got his timing wrong, Glenn. That was it. When you watch the replay of it, and then all of a sudden, that's, as Tungy said, Corey Horsbrough's run the crossbar challenge.
2: Oh, that is absolutely incredible, isn't it? After scoring in round 7 against Melbourne, he's got another one tonight. Just standing under the crossbar and waiting.

0: for it to bounce to you. That's all Big Red had to do there. And Sanders, once again, has another easy conversion from right in front. The Raiders leading 10 points to 6. And now there's time off here for Todd Smith. They might be having a look at all those runners coming through, potentially.
1: Yeah, well, I actually think it could have been a penalty to the Raiders anyway if the ball didn't come into Corey Horse for his mitts there. But he's, I think they've confirmed it there now, so he's lining up Sanders. But, yeah, it was plenty of great kick there. They've been targeting this left-hand side and mainly to Asako, and this time they went to the other side. Great kick chase from Xavier Savage, one of the real strengths in his game. He got taken out there, but the ball's come up trumps anyway for the Raiders, but still plenty to like about this Dolphins attack. Every time they get in the footy, making good metres.
0: Sanders makes no mistake from right in front, 12 points to 6. And Tamale's come up cold a couple of times, and Trey Fuller's come up a couple of times without the ball. So struggling at the back, 0467 920 222. Klein doing his best to find a reason to award the try. Well, everything was fine there, Ben, until Kyo Weeks got Jack Bostock's foot onto the touchline. Thanks to the gear steward in Kalinga, Ricky said to his Raiders, make it yours, don't make it mine. Hi, boys, it's raining up on the north coast at Diamond Beach. I'm listening in the shed. Can you ask the bunker to cut to the chase with their decision, says Tiger Tooley. Look, I feel for Ash Klein there, because he did have to do all the checks and balances. You had to look. Jack Bostock was close to being offside. Then there was the bobble involving Tamale as well, so he had to tick it all off. And we only got to the no-try decision once we saw that his foot was put on the white chalk from the tackle of Weeks. So Canberra now leading 12 points to 6, 23 and a half to go in the first half, and they will play the ball 13 away from their own line through Tarpany. Then they come to the left-hand side, and Mariotta on the next carry is held up in the tackle, 20 away from his own line, 19 in from the western touchline. They go to the right. Brayley's waiting at first receiver. He takes a carry into the Dolphins' defence of Finifuiaki and Bostock, 30 away from the line. They come left. Mariotta with his second hit up of this set, held up in the tackle again by the Dolphins, and he'll play the ball quickly, 6 short of halfway on the final play. So Sanders almost tried to take a step back and kick from inside 40 there. He wasn't able to. Fuller takes it on the 20-metre line, returns it back into the middle of the park, throws one of those balls that always makes me sweat a little bit across the face, but Nafahu takes it comfortably, and he'll play the ball 29 away from his own line, as the chase of the Raiders was a decent one. Now here's Fuller with the ball. He's 13 short of halfway. So the Dolphins can start this set in pretty good territory. They have the ball through their second rower in Lemuelu, about 8 short of the halfway line. Now changing direction is Kafusi, and he takes it to within a metre of the halfway line, right in centre field at Canberra Stadium on NRL Thursday on ABC Sport. They go left. Schneider gets it away to Ponyu. Now it goes left-hand side, and the kick over the top from Nafahu towards the post, chasing through with the Dolphins, but getting there first was Zach Hosking. Was it Owen Paddy?
1: I think it's Owen Paddy, is it?
0: All the way down there. It is Owen Paddy. He got there first. Wow, the hooker had to get back quickly and runs the ball dead. He slips over in the in-goal under heavy pressure, but a really good chase, and that was exciting footy down the left-hand side as Nafahu chased his own kick.
1: Yeah, absolutely right. Are they going to go long here, the Raiders? They will. With a long drop out, Kafusi there. Oh, he's on the ball there, Schneider. Well done. But it's that left-hand side attack once again from the Dolphins. Really trying to Xavier Savage, Jed Stewart combination. They haven't played in that position before. Dane Laurie in there as well. They're getting some joy.
0: 55 on the fly, that goal line dropout. Ponyu now, 31 away from the Raiders' line. Marshall King dummy half right for Knowles. Changes direction for Francis Molo, and he takes the tackle. 25 away from Canberra's line. A good opportunity here for the Dolphins. Knowles goes through the hands. They continue to the right. Bostock, they might have numbers here, but they slide pretty well, Canberra. Scrambling, and Bostock decides not to pass it to Asako. Instead, he takes the tackle 11 away from the line. Fuller in at dummy half. Left-hand side he goes. Quickly through the hands of Katoa Knowles, and now Molo is 8 away from the Raiders' line. It's the final play. They trail 12-6. Left-hand side, Katoa Schneider gets the pass away to Ponyu, but it's put down on the way through. It's
1: again,
0: put down by a Raiders player trying to go for the intercept. I think it was Jed Stewart over there who made the play at the ball. And the Dolphins, yeah, they get another set here, Tungy.
1: Oh, absolutely. They're playing some really good football. Every time they get into some good field position and they get some good ruck speed, they are causing havoc here. And I needed to come in and stop that because they had numbers on the outside. And I tell you what, the speed of this game, there's some fatiguing through the big middles from the Raiders there. Joe Tarpany, Corey Horsburgh, they've been playing some big minutes, but it's starting to open it up for the Dolphins.
2: Scrum is fed. They're 10 away from the Raiders' line. Katoa takes it to the line. Gets it away to Schneider. Quick hands. Right-hand side. Fuller gets it away to Asako. Will he score? Really good scrambling defence. Close to the touchline for the Raiders and the goal line. They come back. Left-hand side. Fuller out at dummy half. Schneider just a bit slow in getting it away to Finifuiaki. And he has it 10 away from the line. Canberra out on their feet defensively. Close to the line here. Molo. Can the Dolphins find a way through? He's a metre away from the line. They trail 12 points to 6. Marshall King's at dummy half. Left-hand side, Knowles. Gets it away, Katoa. Batted on quickly by Schneider. Stewart makes another play at this one, and the Dolphins get it back. It's going to be 6 again. The Dolphins with another full set at the Raiders' line. 12 away. Lemuelu, 6 short of the line now. 15 in from the eastern touchline. A few Dolphins fans over there as well, by the way. Right, short ball. Katoa gets it away, and Morgan Knowles will score under the posts. Great try, and the Dolphins, you just got the feeling it was coming. It was a beautiful ball from Katoa close to the line, initially sent Kafusi through, but then Knowles was there backing up, and the big Englishman scores under the sticks. His first try in the NRL, 12-10 with a kick to come.
1: Yeah, once again, really good play from the Dolphins there, and Katoa just brings it in. You know what, all he needs to do is just to find a one-on-one play. He just does enough to do that, and Kafusi, he needs to make a legs tackle in Brayley does. And gets a beautiful little offload of Knowles underneath the sticks there. Great play. A huge amount of possession after Jed Stewart coming up a couple of times to save a couple of tries, but giving a repeat set of 6, and the weight of possession has turned into points.
2: Yeah, touchline, James Sullivan. You did get the feeling it was coming.
3: Yeah, you did in particular. That's that ruck speed at the moment that's really hurting the Raiders. And Felis Kafusi knew what he had to do. He knew he had Knowles outside, and he found him.
2: Pod from Cecil Plains. That try by Big Red was a Bradbury. Yeah, everyone else fell over and he got
1: like
2: the try.
1: Like
2: not happy. Why did the news kick in at 8 p.m. on the radio? I missed a Dolphins try. Sorry, Brett, we didn't hear that one here, but apologies. 0467920222 as a Dolphin. I love Horsburgh. As you would love a redhead, as you'd love a redheaded stepson, says Mad Dog Lola. Jeez, that's a bit of a backhanded compliment. And Tungy is flying the flag for the redheads in the commentary box as well. So the Dolphins are back in this one. They've had to come from behind on 2 occasions. And Asako adds the extras. It is 12 points all now after Asako's conversion. This is shaping up to be a classic. We score, you score, we score, you score. Thank you, Paul in Wollongong. He did a Ray Price catching the ball off the post. Crossbar tonight. We've seen it a few times, haven't we, in the NRL? The ball comes off the post and players there to pick it up.
1: Yeah, a few of the, you know, great halves in the competition. They aim for that post. That one was just a bit of a lucky bounce. But just looking at a couple of the key stats here. The possession just in favour of the Dolphins at 57%, but 100% completion rate with the ball in hand. We spoke about that earlier, about how important that is in the modern game. They've played fast, but they've played disciplined well.
2: So they start again after points. What a carry that is from Francis Molo. He takes it up 15 away from his own goal line. Good defence as well from the Raiders. Timokor and also Mariotta there. He plays the ball for Katoa at dummy half. And they go one off the ruck left-hand side where Finifuiaki will play it 21 away from his own line. Marshall King back in at dummy half. Kafusi had to reach for that one, but he got there. And he takes the tackle 29 away from his own line in centre field. 12 all, 17 to go first half. NRL Thursday in the nation's capital. Lemuelu plays at 8 short of halfway. They'll kick on play 4 here, the Dolphins. Tamale wasn't back, but Kyo Weeks can recover pretty comfortably. He takes the tackle 27 away from his own line. 12 all, Raiders Dolphins.
1: Yeah, I'll just point out the Raiders forward pack at the moment here. You can throw a tissue over them as Tamale drops another football here. What about this? And more attack for the Dolphins here as they shift it straight to the left-hand side.
2: Yeah, it's just going to compound, isn't it? Ponyu, 20 away from the line now. Another error from the Raiders as their defenders are struggling to get back. Knowles now will look to make them pay. He's 10 away from the goal line. Make it 9. He's already scored 1 tonight. And he'll get up and play it in front of the sticks. 9 out. Marshall King, left-hand side. inside for Schneider. Changes direction to Kaufusi. They're going to try to go through the middle, are they? Marshall King, that's where the tired defenders are for the Raiders. And Marshall King is only a metre away from the line. They might even end up holding him up. No, he's just short and he goes to ground on his backside. He'll get up and play the ball. They'll come right. Katoa's at first receiver. There was a run of Finafuiaki towards the defensive line. Katoa's, Asako's going to go over and score here. Todd Smith is going to point to the spot, and Jermaine Asako gets the try in the right-hand corner. But I wonder if Ashley Klein in the bunker might have a look at Finafuiaki and whether he's a lead runner here, if any Raiders are taken out. We see the error again. But at the moment, it's Asako with the try, and the Dolphins leading 16-12.
1: Yeah, they just look so good with their shape, isn't it? There's not too much in it going wide there. He has to run on the inside shoulder, you know, so it is black and white. They are certainly going to look at that and could penalise this. The ball certainly goes to the outside. Does it make a huge difference with the tap on like that? I don't think so, but they certainly have pulled these up in the past to give penalties there, so we'll take that back. But I tell you what, the Dolphins are absolutely on fire at the moment.
2: It was a really good tip on as well by Jack Bostock. Touchline, Sully, what say you?
3: What we have seen, though, from the Dolphins in the last 6 to 8 minutes is a complete change. They're intent on just keeping that ball alive, just the offloads, and that's what's destroying the Raiders.
2: Yeah, they threw the ball so quickly out the back there as well, and Tungy alluded to it. Just as Canberra lost the ball, their middle forwards were all walking back, and Ricky Stewart is going to be making interchanges soon. He hasn't already just yet, but it won't be long, I don't think, before we start to see the rotation in the forward pack as Asako will look to convert his own try. 5 metres in from the Western touchline. They trailed twice tonight, the Dolphins. And I'll tell you what, the scoreboard attendant is wishing things to be the other way around. He's got the Raiders leading the Dolphins 16-12 on the scoreboard.
1: Yeah, I'm not too sure about that.
2: Sorry, scoreboard attendant. You're going to have to change that. Yeah. Wishful thinking here in Canberra.
1: He's green-eyed, that fella.
2: This will be the Dolphins, 18 points to 12 if Asako can convert this one from the touchline. He moves in, or about 4 or 5 metres in. This one goes across the face. He is 2 from 3 tonight. And the Dolphins are leading 16 points to 12 in the AFL. Adelaide leading Hawthorn 32-26 in the second quarter in 0467-920-222. Ben says Tamale needs the hook. No try, says Freddie from Ipswich. Yeah, they said that it was okay. Hi, Glenn and the footy crew. Cool in Cairns tonight. Only 19 degrees in Cairns tonight.
1: Yeah, it's freezing up there.
2: They said they're looking for a jumper. Good game. From Sandy, Alan, Kim. Thank you very much to Sandy, Alan, Kim. Hope you guys are well and staying warm in Cairns. I bet they've got the heater on.
1: Yeah, a couple of changes there. Tommy Starling on for Owen Paddy and Joseph Tarpany off, and Morgan Smithy's on there. So that rotation much needed the fatigue in the Raiders here. So see if those two players can bring a bit of energy.
2: Yeah, absolutely. Horsburgh and Mariotta still on. They defend there along with Smithy's. They come to the left, one off the ruck here, the Dolphins. They've got their fins up at the moment, that's for sure. Finafuiaki plays it 20 away from the line. Molo, another strong carry from Francis Molo. Of course, he's been in and out of the side. He missed the magic round with an ankle injury. Big return for Francis Molo tonight for the Dolphins. They had the ball 10 short of the halfway line. Canberra still look like they're on the back foot. Lemuelu plays it. Marshall King out of dummy half. He goes to Morgan Knowles, and he's met by Horsburgh, and also he's opposite Morgan in Smithy. Playing the ball, a metre inside Canberra territory. Final play, they go to the skies. Tamale again. Oh, he didn't look too comfortable. He had to reach out and then he grabbed it. But he does take it comfortably. And he's tackled 19 away from his own line. Dolphins 16, Raiders 12.
1: Oh, I saw Ricky Stewart had both hands over his eyes there as the footy went up in the air there. But he's taken that one, Tamale.
2: It's like a soccer coach not wanting to watch a penalty. They just can't look. Adam Mariotta with the ball now for the Raiders. 30 minutes. It was Trey Fuller at the other end, and poor old Tamale, as that's not a great ball out of dummy half, but Jed Stewart does reach to the skies and grab it out. 31 away from the line, he takes the tackle. 13 to go in the first half. It has been played at breakneck speed. It really has been. Morgan Smithies is tackled about 11 short of halfway with Bostock coming over the top. He wants them to get off a bit quicker there to Smithies. They finally do, and then they come to the left for Sanders to kick down the channel, and waiting for it is Trey Fuller taking it comfortably 10 away from his own line. good return as well, because Fuller runs into the defence. He's made 20 metres, and they'll start this set from outside their own 30-metre line. 12 minutes 40 to go. The Dolphins leading 16 points to 12. James Sullivan, Alan Tung, Glenn Lauder on NRL Thursday on ABC Sport, wherever you get your rugby league. ABC Listen, ABC Sport Digital, and also ABC Local Radio, as the Dolphins find themselves just over halfway. And big news for the Dolphins. They're going to the bench as well, Tungy.
1: Yeah, Ray Stone, Tom Gilden on Molo, and also Kafusi off.
2: And they have the ball 27 metres away from the Raiders' line. Final play. Lemuelu plays it. They go right. Katoa, he'll kick the high ball up, coming across to Marley. Was telling his teammates to get out of the way. Bostock gets up first, tries to bat it back, but it goes forward. And then Tamale's there, ready to dive on the loose ball. He gets up, goes again, but Todd Smith said he was held. Geez, oh, there was no... Well, maybe there was a fingertip on top of him. He got up pretty quickly. Todd Smith decided that he was held. 11 and a half to go first half. Dolphins 16, Raiders 12.
1: Yeah, a little bit of a tough call there, but the Raiders just need to get out of their own end. But the Dolphins, you can really see, they've shortened up the line. There's not too much shape in the Raiders' attack, and they're really sinking their shoulders in. A good defensive set so far.
2: Starling out of dummy half, links up with Hoskin. We haven't seen too much of Zach tonight. He plays the ball 30 away from the line. They kick on play three from inside 30. Fuller has to go all the way back to his own goal line almost, but it stays in the field of play, and he returns it up over the 20 metre line. Once again, eyes up footy, trying to get that 40-20, trying to make something happen at the Raiders, because they really are on the back foot momentum wise at the moment. Bostock almost finds a way through. Brayley does really well to hang on to the bootlaces and bring him to ground 13 short of halfway, but they roll on. The Dolphins, they're up right on the halfway stripe now. Getting up and playing it is Nefahu. They come left. Schneider. Raiders fans thought it was a forward pass out of dummy half. The officials have gone with it. They're 10 inside Canberra territory. Now they have the ball through Kurt Donohoe. Up over the 30-metre line. They're only 21 away from Canberra's line after some good post-contact metres from Donohoe. Going out of dummy half was Marshall King left, and then changing direction right. Katoa kicks towards the in-goal. Tamale takes it just in the field of play, and then he's pushed into the in-goal. It'll be a goal line dropout, and the Dolphins hold on to a 16 points to 12 lead. 10 to go first half, and there's a goal line dropout for the Raiders.
1: Yeah, more defence to come their way. But I tell you what, I have not seen a team play so fast against the Raiders. The speed of the play, the ball, is unbelievable from the Dolphins here. It's like a game of touch football. Really, it really is. The Raiders' defence, they really need to almost have to give away a couple of those penalties or six against, because they are just rolling through them.
2: We'll get down to James Sullivan in just a moment, but it's another long goal line dropout. It bounces right on the halfway line, and it means that Ray Stone can return it in his traditional fashion. He only knows one way, fast and hard, and he's run straight into Morgan Smithies, who's stayed on the ground looking a bit ginger here, and I wonder whether he might have to go off for an HIA. Let's get down to the touchline now, James Sullivan.
3: Yeah, Alan Tung, you spoke about how incredible the ruck speed is, but the big thing, 100% completion rate, 30 minutes gone, and possession, 58%.
1: Yeah. I think he's going to have to come off there. Sorry, Glenn, just butting in there, but I'm just looking at Morgan Smithies. But I think he's going to have to come off. The way that he went down there, they're doing the test there at the moment, but I'll be surprised if he stays on the field here now. He's only just come on to give Tarpany a bit of a breather.
2: Well, that's the killer, isn't it, for the Raiders? I think it's a head clash there as Ray Stone flies into him. He is staying on at the moment. I wonder if the independent doctor will take a look at this one, because, yeah, you're right, he looked pretty ordinary, didn't he? And that will be the problem for Ricky Stewart. Tarpany's just come off the field. Morgan Smithy's just gone on. That will smash their rotation. And they get six again here, the Dolphins. It was early in the set. Still, it's going to make it even harder for the Raiders. Lemuelu has it 13 away from the line. The Dolphins lead 16-12. There's 9:20 to go in the first half. They come right. Donohue's at first receiver. Changes direction for Ray Stone. And that's Tom Gilbert. And Gilbert has it 11 away from the line in centre field. Marshall King at dummy half, goes a few steps himself, then changes direction. Katoa goes towards the line. He's only centimetres away, held up almost next to that left hand upright. They want to go left. Alan Tung wants them to go left. They do go left. Donohue gets it away to Schneider. Grubbers towards the end goal. It's going to be too deep. And the Raiders get a 20-metre restart. This is exactly what Ricky's boys need. Trailing 16-12 with 8:40 to go first half.
1: And they had a beat on that left-hand side there too. They just couldn't get the footy through their hands, and the kick was just a touch too long. long. They finally get the football back and Jed Stewart gets driven about 6 or 8 metres back there. This is a really big set. They're going to need their outside men. Corey Horsburgh will step up here at the moment, but they need their outside backs to really get some metres.
2: Yeah, that was Tamale who took that hit up. And as you say now, Corey Horsburgh with the ball, 13 short of the halfway line. They've looked to kick early in sets previously tonight. At the moment, they're putting the ball under their jumper. They're throwing it right now. Oh, Dane Laurie loses it as he tries to get the pass away. Ponyu was flying through to try to pick it up. And Zach Hosking over on the far side just kicks it over the touchline to get it away from a flying Ponyu. But the Raiders shoot themselves in the foot. They throw it right. I thought they were just going to get some strong metres through the middle. The no-look pass from Sanders. Laurie tries to throw the pass and it falls out of his hands.
1: Unbelievable. You know, yes, you've got to use the football a bit. You've got to be, you know, more probably attack focus, even out of your own end, to create a bit of ruck speed. But you think the amount of footy that they have been up against here from the Dolphins, they would have just tucked it under the jumper and kicked long on that occasion. More defence for the Raiders.
2: Finifuiaki, 28 metres away from Canberra's line, 7.5 to go first half. To be fair to the Raiders, despite all that pressure, oh no, I've thrown them under the bus. Lemuelu goes straight through a yawning gap. He's got Ray Stone on his inside. Stone scores the try. That's his first of the campaign. And the Dolphins lead 20 points to 12 with a kick that comes 7 minutes to go in the first half. Tungy, I was just about to say, for all of the pressure that they've been under, they've done well and they let the Dolphins go straight through.
1: Yeah, and once again, Katoa, that last pass, which is so important back on the inside. He had a couple of people. Well, they're talking about Stone. They are rolling through him. The rolling Stone he is at the moment here. It is unbelievable that Katoa, once again, just the way, the subtleness that he's got in his game, just to come back and straighten the lineup and just to get a one-on-one play on this occasion, just goes through on the inside pass to Ray Stone right next to the post. And the Raiders have just done a huge amount of defence and they just can't hold on to it.
2: He's got the moves like Jagger. Touchline, James Sullivan.
3: And Conley Lamuelu with a great line. That was the key. He's been very good. He's seen plenty of the Steedon, mind you, but at the end of the day, now Ray Stone, as you said, grabs his first. I was a little bit worried about Ray early. He took a knock on the hand in his first tackle, but he shrugged that off quickly.
2: Missed round one, came back, and he's played every game since and scored 4 tries in 2025. He scored against the Raiders in that final round win. Pretty much everyone did, to be fair, that afternoon. So that's 2 tries in 2 games against Canberra for Ray Stone. And you know, obviously for Canberra, they were a New South Wales Cup side that afternoon because they'd already won the minor premiership. Osako now is adjacent to the left-hand upright. He takes that short run up, moves in and makes no mistake. So he is 3 from 4 tonight. The Dolphins leading by 22 points to 12. 5 minutes 40 to go in the first half. 0467 920 222. Yeah, Osako is now the leading point scorer this NRL season. Thanks, Harry in Gerringong. Enjoying the call and the TV here in sunny Nambucca Heads. Dolphins number 14 has a beautiful Irish name. It's Donoghue. Oh, I beg your pardon, Pauline. I thought it was Donoghue. Thank you very much for that. Loving the call at the Cabramatta Hotel. Having a beer, enjoying the call. Thanks, Troy from Cabramatta. Billy driving a taxi in Brisbane. The disallowed try. They went through the video almost frame by frame. I could just about hear Joey John saying, could we please have the video in real time? Thank you for that. Thursday night thriller. You score, we score. People scoring off the crossbar. Love this game. Hoping the Raiders win so my Sharks can stay high on the ladder. And my cousin Dane Laurie, who plays for the Raiders. Thank you, Angelo, in Tweed Heads. And unfortunately, Dane Laurie losing the ball that led to that last Dolphins try. They had the ball back here, the Dolphins, in their first set after points, and they are 15 away from their own goal line. The Raiders looking to muscle up in defence here. It's 5 minutes 20 to go in the first half, and they do. Good defending there from the Raiders. Forces an error from the Gold Coast Titans, and they're going to challenge this one. James Sullivan down to you. It happened right in front of you.
3: It did happen right in front of me. This would be an interesting one. There was hands everywhere. I was just about to say, the Raiders have not had the Steedon in good ball since that Horsburgh try. So this is such an important decision from the video ref.
2: So Stone takes the ball up, Tungy, and there's 4 Raiders players in there. Is there a hand on it?
1: Yeah, we're just seeing there's plenty of people around it there. When he comes out.
2: Starling might. No.
1: I think that's in a tackling motion. He's not really stripping that, is he?
2: I agree. It's a very, very... I reckon Ashley Klein was about to say and he stripped it, but then he stopped.
1: Oh, mate. Oh, Brayley. No, he's...
2: It could be Brayley's left arm.
1: Yeah, it could be, but I wouldn't say he's actually trying to strip the football, but the way that it, he's almost pulling it out.
4: Scoops the ball, which is a stripping action.
1: Oh, wow. Okay.
4: Ashley Klein. More than one in the tackle. This is a penalty. The challenge is successful.
2: Yeah, Ashley Klein has sided with the Dolphins there. He's decided that there's enough of a hand from Jaden Brayley to force the ball out, and the Dolphins will get the penalty, 21 away from their own goal line. That is a huge turnaround for potentially a Raider scrum 21 away from the Dolphins line. Now, the Dolphins will be able to get away from their own end.
1: Absolutely, and 5 minutes to go. Really crucial time. The Raiders really need to hold on here, and the Dolphins, they need to keep attacking like they have been all this first half. They are causing headaches.
2: 10-point ball game. Dolphins 22, Raiders 12. Less than 5 to go first half on NRL Thursday here on ABC Sport. Jack Bostock gets up and plays it 5 inside Raiders territory, close to the Western touchline. So they go away. Subsequent play from that touchline through Finifuiaki. He's 10 inside Raiders territory. Continuing to the left is Tom Gilbert, 32 away from the line centre field. Marshall King waiting at dummy half. Left-hand side, Donoghue. Now it goes through Schneider. Tries the little short ball, and they were looking for a gap down that left-hand side. It closed quickly. Lemuelu couldn't quite find a way through. They get 6 again here. The Dolphins, and they lose the ball on tackle 0. It comes up with Morgan Smithies. That is a huge let-off for the Raiders as the Dolphins lose the ball on tackle 0, 15 away from the line.
1: Yeah, and the Raiders are blowing up there because of their restart inside the 20. They were blowing up. They still, it should have been a penalty on that occasion. They were filthy, and they're still blowing up, and the Green Machine fans. But you're right, they just had a 6 again, and all of a sudden they dropped football there, but there's plenty of heat in this Dolphins defensive line.
2: And so the reason they're blowing up is because Xavier Savage tried to get a quick play the ball to have the Dolphins backpedaling defensively. Todd Smith stopped the game to get him to go back on the mark, and the Dolphins were able to get set defensively. Tarpany back on the field now, 29 away from his own line after that short rest. And Katoa, yeah, was in there too long. 6 again. So Canberra with a full set here. They're throwing it around, though. Hosking has it, 32 away from his own line. They need to come up with something, but they also need to hold on to the ball. Through the hands, left-hand side. Oh, a bit of kamikaze stuff, but it's over the top to Tamale. Over halfway, over the 40. Gets away from Katoa, goes again over the 30. They had him tackled, and he managed to do a Houdini and get away from them. So Tamale, 21 away from the line. There's 3 to go in the first half. They're down by 10. Through the hands of Laurie. Gets it away to Starling. Weeks. Now on it goes for Savage. And Savage is brought to ground 11 away from the line. Over on the eastern touchline. Gets up. They want 6 again. They don't get it. They come left. Sanders. Oh, it's a good tackle. One-on-one on Brayley. 15 away from the line. He gets up quickly and plays the ball. Starling dummy half left. Sanders looks to pass back on the inside, but there was no one there. So he takes the tackle. 6 away from the line. They come left. Weeks will put a little kick towards the in goal. Tamale might have gone backwards off Asako. They knock it over the dead ball line. The Dolphins, it'll be a goal line dropout. The Raiders will get another set here if they get the ball back. 2.5 to go in the first half. Dolphins 22, Raiders 12.
1: Well, they finally get a bit of footy in good field position. They're going to challenge this, though. They took their time, and they've come and done it. Even if it doesn't come off there, they'll get a bit of a breather. They're on their back foot here.
5: Claiming a Raider, drags him out of the contest, mate.
1: Okay.
2: So looking at a tackle off the ball here.
1: Yep, okay. More so than the actual knock forward from the Raiders. Whereabouts is this?
4: The kick chase is onside.
2: Asako knocks
4: backwards
2: it back
4: from Jermaine. The contact is fair.
2: Oh, they're saying Tamale pulls Asako back without the ball. He might, you know.
4: It's play on at this stage. The contact by both players was incidental.
2: Incidental, okay.
4: And then the ball is then knocked dead by the Dolphins. The challenge is unsuccessful.
2: He did grab the shorts, but not much in it. Touchline, James Sullivan.
3: Yeah, nothing in that at all. Right in front of me, no touching at all.
2: It looked like he grabbed the hemline of the shorts, but only momentarily. And the officials are happy with it. So the Dolphins, with their first goal line dropout of the night, they lead 22 points to 12. There's 2 minutes to go in the first half. And the Raiders, after another long goal line dropout, we've seen all of them go the distance tonight. No short ones yet. And Morgan Smithies has it for the Raiders, 35 away from the Dolphins line. They come to the left-hand side now. Tarpany, he has it 29 away from from the Dolphins line. 20 in from the Western touchline. Starling at dummy half goes right, Brayley. And then Sanders back on the inside for a rampaging Hosking. Gets up quickly, plays the ball. Starling picks it up one-handed out of dummy half. Gets an offload to Laurie. Now Brayley, Tarpany. They might have numbers left-hand side. Weeks gets it away. And Tamale will go in after the pass from Timacore. They are in the Raiders. They had their numbers on the left-hand side. They spun it quickly, and Tamale was on the end of it. The Raiders fans are up and about. His sixth try of the campaign. And Canberra, that is just what the doctor ordered with a minute to go before halftime. Dolphins 22, Raiders 16, kick to come.
1: Well, he's had a bit of troubles under the high ball, but on this occasion, a really, really good finish there. But great work from the Raiders. You'd think you might go into your shell just a little bit after having not much football, but on this occasion, they just play and go to the outside there. Some nice work from Tarpany on the inside, ball to the outside. Great little pass there at Timacore at the end. He had plenty of work to do, Tamale, but he gets it across. And I think the Raiders, they really needed that just before halftime. Some points there. The Dolphins well and truly on top and winning the energy battle as well.
2: Yeah, that'll really add to the mood of Ricky's halftime team talk. Touchline, James Sullivan.
3: Yeah, Kyo Weeks just starting to get his hands on the football as well, which is so important. I tell you what, Sav Tamale, hasn't he gone from the outhouse to the penthouse? But I tell you, the big run before, the run before just gave him the confidence, and he still had plenty of work to do.
2: G'day, Estee, Tungy and Sully. As a Dragons fan, I thought my year couldn't get any worse, but I'm sending my prayers to Jai Arrow and his family. Craig from Foster, thank you very much for that one. Feels like the Raiders have never really recovered from the qualifying final against the Broncos when they won twice and still lost. Haven't been the same since, says James from DY. Thank you very much for that text message. And happy birthday to Karen. Tim from Upper Caboolture's beautiful bride sitting in front of the fire at Munna Creek. Happy birthday, Karen. And I hope you're enjoying your evening. 0467 920 222 is the text line number. Keep them coming through. I love Todd Smith. Yeah, Ben has said something similar about Todd Smith as someone else said about Corey Horsburgh. Now the ball from Sanders. Five in from the Western touchline goes across the face. He can't add the extras. He is 2 from 3 tonight. The Dolphins leading at halftime, 22 points to 16. It is only a six-point ball game. It could have been a lot different because the Dolphins had so much momentum in that first half, Alan Tung. The Raiders did pretty well defensively, and given the amount of dominance we saw from the Dolphins throughout the middle period of that first half, Canberra probably won't be too disappointed that they're only 6 points down.
1: I absolutely agree. I absolutely agree that they come in at halftime here and the Raiders are going, oh, thank goodness we got those points just before halftime. It'll give them a little bit of confidence going in there. But once again, I actually think they're being way too nice on the ground at the moment. I think they've been, you know, penalised really heavily from the six agains. They've got to get that balance right because at the moment, you can just see with the Dolphins, they gave away a couple of sets of six in that there, but they're really doing much more in the grapple, in the wrestle of the game there, just to slow the ruck down. It just looks like a touch footy game at the moment when the Raiders are tackling here. That's been one of the really, really big differences. But in saying that, the shape and the style of play, with the amount of players that are out at the moment for the Dolphins, when you think about that with Flegler, Hemiso, Cobbo, Plath, Farnworth, Cody Nikorima, all out at the moment and still playing the shape and causing the headaches that they are. They're doing a wonderful job. So there could be another 40 points in this second half still to come. But at the moment, the Dolphins are on top, but the Raiders, they're just getting a little bit of hope with that try just before half time.
2: Yeah, they've defended at 93%, Sully touchline. Only 12 missed tackles. They've had to make 187 compared to the Dolphins' 158. And when you look at the run meters as well, the Dolphins have made almost 1,000 metres in that first half compared to Canberra's 600.
3: Yeah, 100%. And that's exactly what you're just talking about. I think that even amount of possession. And Glenn, as you said, a six-point ball game. I think if I'm Ricky Stewart, I'm not that upset.
2: Yeah, it'll be a very interesting team talk at halftime. I'm sure you'll get the inside word, Sully, when they come back out. But it could have been a lot different if Tamale didn't score that try right on halftime. As we look at some of the leaders, Finifuiaki's made 25 tackles, Arta Mariotta 24, and Jaden Brayley 23. And in terms of run meters, Trey Fuller and Connolly Lemuelu, who Sully touched on, he's made 107 meters on that left edge as Lemuelu, Nefahu 94, and Francis Molo 91. So it's all Dolphins in the top four in terms of
0: run metres. It is 22 points to 16 at halftime. Around the grounds in the AFL, it's also halftime. Hawthorn leading 47 to 34. Happy birthday, Karen, says little brother Trucker. Good evening, lads. My 2026 has been poor at least. So last weekend, my 12-year-old Logan picked up a perfect 8 from 8 at Magic Round. So he's been granted tipping rights again this week. We're on the Raiders tonight. Warmest regards, Adrian, from a moon-drenched Townsville. That sounds beautiful, and well done to Logan for tipping the round last week. Thank you, the gear steward. I've been going to say Titans a couple of times tonight, not Dolphins. I don't know why, gear steward. It's just in my head for some reason, but thank you for picking me up on that one. Game, set, bingo. The Dolphins are going to win. Oh, I didn't say that, did I? I didn't mean to say that. Mark says the Dolphins are going to win. I didn't mean to say what I just said. Sorry, Andrew, if you're listening, I didn't say it. It was just a text. 0467 920 222 is the text line. Keep them coming in. Tries to Tevita Nefahu, Morgan Knowles, Jermaine Asako and Ray Stone. Jermaine Asako has 3 from 4. And for the Raiders, Jed Stewart, Corey Horsbrat and Sevilio Tamale with the tries. Ethan Sanders has 2 from 3. The Dolphins leading 22 points to 16. Don't go anywhere.

0: because the second half is coming up right after the latest ABC News.
1: ABC News, good evening. I'm Noni Edwards. There are hopes a new federal government package aiming to combat Australia's diphtheria outbreak can alleviate pressure on the health sector. $7.2 million has been put aside to fund vaccines, a surge workforce and Aboriginal community-controlled health organisation support. 230 cases of diphtheria have been reported nationwide so far this year, with around 60% of cases in the Northern Territory. CEO of the Aboriginal Medical Services Alliance in the NT, Donna Archie, is optimistic the package will help ease medical practitioner workloads.
2: Many are continuing to deliver primary health care while also trying to manage vaccinations and doing outreach and dealing with the outbreak response. So this much needed additional support is going to go a long way.
1: Deportation proceedings are expected to begin in Israel for 430 international activists detained after Israeli forces intercepted their Gaza aid flotilla in international waters. 11 Australians are among the group. The BBC's Yolanda Nell reports.
3: Their plan was to breach Israel's naval blockade of Gaza, highlight the really grim humanitarian circumstances for people who were living in the Palestinian territory and deliver some aid. They were intercepted in international waters. Israel's insisted its blockade was lawful to stop weapons reaching Hamas. It's saying it did not violate international law with the way that its naval forces detained this group over the course of a couple of days. But there have already been complaints about the treatment of the activists.
1: Israel's national security minister has been condemned by Australian diplomats after he was filmed taunting the detained activists. An almost year-long probe into Queensland's child safety system has wrapped up, with its final report to be delivered tomorrow. Eden Gillespie has the story.
4: The Commission of Inquiry into what's been described as the state's broken child protection framework was announced last May. It received more than 1,000 public submissions. In one of those, an NDIS worker alleged she saw a baby with bruises over her legs after witnessing a worker hit the child. She claimed her complaints to a manager fell on deaf ears. Commissioner Paul Anastasiou says he hopes the inquiry will lead to less talk and more action. The report will be handed down tomorrow with a state government to decide when to release it.
1: A man has told the WA Supreme Court he caused no injuries to a man he's accused of murdering. David Webber reports.
5: James Terence Hunt is accused of murdering Raymond Smith in his Greenbushes home in 2023 during a home invasion. The 68-year-old's body was found on the outskirts of Greenbushes. Kevin Potter has said he saw Mr. Hunt stomp on Mr. Smith in the bathroom. But Mr. Hunt has told the court it was Mr. Potter who went to the bathroom with Mr. Smith. Under questioning from his own lawyer, the 33-year-old denied that he pulled Mr. Smith by the hair, that he stomped on him, or that he caused any injury to him. Mr. Hunt had told the court he said there shouldn't be any violence during the burglary. The trial continues.
1: Under fire, Queensland Government Minister Tim Mander has stood aside from Cabinet over a possible breach of electoral laws. Nadal Mustafa reports.
6: Queensland's election watchdog has been investigating allegations the Sports and Olympics Minister falsified his voter enrolment details by registering at a staffer's rental home where he didn't live. It's now referred the matter to Federal Police. In a statement late this afternoon, Mr. Mander said he'd followed the right processes and had made all the appropriate declarations and disclosures. But he says he doesn't want the controversy to be a distraction to the government and has informed Premier David Crisafulli he's standing aside while the matter is being sorted. Andrew Powell will take over his duties for now.
1: Two Australian men have been sentenced to 7 months in jail by an Indonesian court after flying into Indonesia's South Papua province on an alleged black flight with its transponder switched off. Zulfikar Al-Jaburi and Duong Tan Lee were arrested by Indonesian officials when a plane they were on arrived in Merauke in November last year. Australian Federal Police alleged they were fugitives facing serious criminal offences and boarded a plane in far north Queensland that had its transponder turned off, with the transponder later reactivated over international waters. It's expected the pair will be extradited to Australia after finishing their Indonesian sentences in coming months. ABC News.
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4: Plays it for Paddy at dummy half. He goes right. It goes through hands of Brayley Sanders. And now Laurie has space on the right-hand side. He gets it away to Jed Stewart, who is playing on that right wing. And he comes around and scores under the post. Brought to ground a metre away. Near the right-hand upright. And now Kafusi's only centimetres short under the sticks. They go left. Waiting at first receiver was on the left-hand side. Katoa gets it away to Nafahu, and Nafahu scores. The high bomb. Trey Fuller coming forward. There's plenty of bodies. Oh, Trey Fuller lets it bounce towards the in-goal. It comes off the crossbar, and it falls for Corey Horsburgh. Of all the players, Corey Horsburgh was like an NBA defender there. It was the rebound. He comes up with it and falls over and scores the try. A few Dolphins fans over there as well, by the way. Right, short ball. Katoa gets it away. And Morgan Knowles will score under the posts. Great try. And the Dolphins, you just got the feeling it was coming. He'll get up and play the ball. They'll come right. Katoa's at first receiver. There was

0: the ball. Starling picks it up one-handed out of dummy half. Gets an offload to Laurie. Now Brayley Tarpany. They might have numbers left-hand side. Weeks gets it away. And Tamale will go in after the pass from Timacore. They are in the Raiders.
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0: Yeah, welcome back to Canberra Stadium. The first game of round 12 in the NRL. The Canberra Raiders are at home, but they are trailing the Dolphins 22 points to 16. Jed Stewart scored with, I was going to say, the Raiders' first set. They got a six again in their first set, and they rolled downfield, and Stewart got the ball rolling. And Tafita Nufahu squared it up for the Dolphins. Corey Horsburgh put the Raiders ahead again in the 14th minute. Morgan Knowles squared it up for the Dolphins again, and then they went ahead through Jermaine Asako and Ray Stone to Dolphins with back-to-back tries before Sebilio Tamale scored just before halftime. 22-16 is the score at halftime. In the AFL, it's also halftime. Hawthorn leading Adelaide 47-34. 0467-920-222 is the text line if you would like to give us a call. A text message, I beg your pardon. Feel free to do so. You're with James Sullivan, Alan Tung and Glenn Lauder on Thursday Night Footy. It is great to have your company. Tungy, we spoke about in that first half how the Raiders were looking, you know, they were blowing. It was a really quick half. You mentioned the ruck speed was so fast from the Dolphins. When you look at the forward pack for the Raiders, they are down on troops. Of course, Hudson Young's away with the Origin team. Sasungi's out. Noah Martin's out. Josh Papali'i's out. And then we saw Morgan Smithies potentially have to go off for an HIA. He stayed out there. They were trying to give Joey Tarpany a break. Do you just think that this Raiders forward pack was sort of just hanging on there in that first half? Oh,
3: absolutely. They were absolutely just hanging on by a thread there. And Joe Tarpany came off, and he only would have had maybe 5 or 6 minutes on the sideline. And it wasn't actually Morgan Smithies that come off. It was Corey Horsburgh, who I think might have been in that tackle where Morgan Smithies come unstuck as well. So he's playing some really big minutes. And no doubt Christian Wolford be keeping an eye on all of that, knowing that if they can just stay in the fight there, keep running them off their feet, that some joy's going to come through the middle. A player like Jeremy Marshall King, who will be able to expose that as well. But it's actually been down the Dolphins' left-hand side that I've been really excited about. Yes, they've got no Cody Nikorima there, but Brad Schneider's been really causing some havoc down that left-hand side. Dane Laurie, Xavier Savage, Jed Stewart, those three players playing alongside each other. There's been some real concerns down that side. And then just some drop ball. I know Tamale scored a wonderful try there at the end, but he's dropped a couple of cheap balls there, which has really, you know, gifted the Dolphins some good field position. And the speed of the game has been great. I think Katoa's been really good. And then the start from their big men. You know, Felice Kavusi, who spent a bit of time on the bench, he's did a really good job up the front there with Molo as well, have been really, really good. So there's some really great signs there from the Dolphins. Their outside backs are doing a good job getting them on the front foot. They've had the balance of the ball. They've had good field position. They're on top. But the Raiders just got that one just before halftime that just gives them a little bit of confidence.
0: I'm sure you were involved in games where, you know, you found yourselves in that grind and you had to work really hard and then you might have got one back. What does that do to a team's confidence when you get one back that you may not necessarily have been expecting?
3: Yeah, it certainly puts a bit of energy in your tyres, so to speak. You know, and especially going into halftime, I think this talk from Ricky Stewart is super important at this point in time. It's to get back into our grind and our defence. And I'll be really interested to hear as we go down to Sully there on the sideline to just hear about what is some of the word that has been coming out of the sheds there at halftime. You got anything there for us, Sully?
4: I haven't spoken to the Dolphins guys yet, but the Raiders ones, as you'd expect, Ricky was pretty happy, especially with that late try. And it's just all about, let's just cut the mistakes out and make them tackle us a bit more. That was the key words from Ricky.
0: Well, we'll let you chase the Dolphins to find out what Christian Wolf had to say at halftime as well. Sully, well done down there on the sideline. So both teams are back out there for the second half. It'll be the Dolphins to get us underway and the Raiders with first use of the football running from left to right on your radio dial. 0467-920-222. Hi guys, great call. Can you give a shout out to my mate Bert Rodford, working hard on the big digger? G'day Bert, hope you're having a good night on the digger and hope you're listening to the call on ABC Sport, our coverage of NRL Thursday. It is Jermaine Asako who will be getting us underway.

0: away in this second half. The Dolphins with a 22 points to 16 lead over the Canberra Raiders. 6 points in it and all to play for in the second half. The Dolphins have never won four in a row in club history. Could this be the night that they make it four straight after winning their last three games, all at Lang Park in Brisbane? This is only their second trip south this season. They played at Shark Park earlier in the season. They've been in Darwin, they've been in Auckland, and now they're here in Canberra. So the Raiders have first use of the ball, and they play it through Smithies, about 20 away from the line. Starling goes into dummy half, and then left-hand side for Mariotta, who's held up in the tackle 30 away from the line. He plays it again for Starling. One off the ruck back to the right-hand side now, and Jaden Brayley's got their head strapped at halftime. He gets up and plays the ball for Starling. Left-hand side, and Sanders will kick downfield from the left channel. That one's taken comfortably at the back by Fuller, and he returns it up over the 30-metre line, brought to ground about 15 short of halfway. The Luke Lewis line, 35 out. Left-hand side, one off the ruck, they come Asako, and he has the ball five short of halfway. So the Dolphins already in a pretty good attacking position here, play two. They come to the left-hand side and find themselves just over the halfway line, about three inside Raiders territory as Nafahu gets up and plays the ball for Marshall King at dummy half. He goes one off the ruck, right-hand side, and they'll be held up in the tackle of Tom Gilbert there, about 13 inside Canberra's territory. Right-hand side, Donohue gets it away quickly. Katoa's pass goes backwards. Bostock saying it came off a Raider, and Todd Smith agrees with him. Batted down by Canberra, picked up by the Dolphins. They get six again. They're 10 inside Canberra territory with a full set and leading 22 points to 16. Bostock will take the tackle, 12 inside Canberra's territory. He plays it Marshall King, dummy half, left-hand side. Stone changes direction, Gilbert. Gilbert's 32 metres away from Canberra's line in centre field. Marshall King waiting at dummy half. He goes right. Donohue waiting for it. And then Finifuiaki runs straight into him. I'm not sure quite what happened there. Finifuiaki, fair dinkum, ran straight at his teammate there. But they play the ball 20 away from Canberra's line. Left-hand side, Schneider, dummies, goes himself. Takes the tackle, 10 away from Canberra's line. Lemuelu at dummy half. Poinu is close to the line, and he takes the tackle a metre away. Quickly into dummy half, Schneider, final play. Katoa kicks across field. Bostock coming through, goes to ground. He's saying that he got taken out, but I think he just bounced and went to ground. Todd Smith is saying it's gone forward off Canberra in the in goal, and it'll be a goal line dropout to the Raiders, and the Dolphins may get another full set here at them. Alan Tung.
1: Yeah, absolutely. They were worried about, the contact as we see that run into the back of the Dolphins player there, but another set of six, and already, I know we're only 3 minutes into this first half, but the Raiders are blowing heavy here at the moment.
0: Yeah, the knock on in the in goal as they went up to try to catch that one on the way through. Another deep goal line dropout. Ray Stone will run off the halfway line at full pelt, and he goes straight into Smithies and also Tarpany, 32 metres away from the line. Marshall King at dummy half. One off the ruck, right-hand side for Gilbert. Tom Gilbert is 23 away. Make it 22, 21, 20, and 19 now held up in the tackle playing the ball. Marshall King, one off the ruck, left Donohue. Changes direction, Lemuelu. He will play the ball 10 away from the Raiders' line. 22 in from the Western touchline. 22-16, the Dolphins lead. Marshall King, dummy half, goes right, Donohue, gets it away, Katoa, takes it to the line, Bostock running on, held up in the tackle, five away, 20 in from the eastern touchline now, as they spread it both sides, they come back left, Katoa grubbering towards the in-goal, Schneider chasing, he won't get there, he bats it over the in-goal, the referee's going to say no try, it'll be only a question of whether the last touch was Kyo Weeks or Schneider.
2: Contact on Brad Schneider,
1: yeah.
2: On-field decision is here, there's a contest, shoulder to shoulder. And dead off the Dolphins.
1: This will be interesting here. This could be a penalty try if he does get taken off.
3: Kick chases onside. Just looking in the run of Brad Schneider.
0: Thought it looked okay on the run through, but Tungy.
3: Breast players are going towards the ball, shoulder to shoulder.
0: Yeah.
3: Play on at this stage.
0: Dane Laurie, shoulder to shoulder with Schneider. And then he makes the play at the ball. Oh, I think
3: Kyle Weeks might have... Just making sure there's no touch from Brad Schneider.
1: Yeah, I think second touch from Brad Schneider, is there? I think it definitely comes off Kyo first.
0: Is there a fingertip there from Schneider? That was the call from Smith on field.
2: That is the light decision.
0: It was the light decision. Thank you, Todd.
1: I think it's out by the...

0: Raiders here.
1: There's no touch from Brad Schneider. Yeah. The ball then goes touch and go off Kyle Weeks. We have a decision.
2: We're over the dead ball line anyway. Thank you, Ashley. As the Raiders, goal line, dropout, touchline, James Sullivan.
3: Yeah, Christian Wolfe would be over the moon with this. That's all he wanted. He said to his side at halftime, if an eight broke, don't fix it. And that's what they've done in this opening 5 minutes.
2: Certainly have, and they get the goal line dropout after it looked like it might have been a Raiders 20-metre restart. And the live decision of Todd Smith that Schneider got the last touch, but in the end it was Weeks. And now Ray Stone again takes it just inside the Raiders half. Oh, another strong collision. Goodness. Stone and Tarpany come together with huge force and force the ball loose. Great tackle from Joey Tarpany to force the ball loose from Ray Stone. Both players just charging at each other at full pelt. And Tarpany wins the ball back for his side. The carry from Stone goes to ground. And Canberra get a scrum feed 15 away from halfway.
0: It was like a collision, wasn't it? You could just see two steam trains just coming at each other. And the green one has come off the best at this occasion. He's as tough as nails, Ray Stone, and runs straight into it. Hang on, we're just having a bit of a look here.
2: Is there a shoulder?
0: Oh, he's on report.
4: Yeah, unnecessary, mate.
0: Okay.
2: Oh, it was Jaden Brayley that came in late.
0: No, it's
2: going to be a penalty. Oh, yeah, it was for Brayley. It was Morgan Smithies in the end, okay, who came over the top and gave Ray Stone some afters. Okay. Touchline, James Sullivan.
3: Yes, and this is... Todd Smith's got the best view of it. He's obviously got a call from upstairs, and amazingly, they're going to take the two, which really surprises me. The amount of pressure. You listen to the crowd now getting involved. There it is. Just that little bit of roughage from Morgan Smithies.
2: Oh, geez, you see that in plenty of... I don't necessarily agree with it, but that happens in a lot of rucks. Morgan Smithies with his forearm into the head of Ray Stone. Once again, I think it should be pulled up more often, but it's not. It happens 40 times a game.
0: Yeah, that's right. I mean, there was no need for that for Morgan Smithies, I must admit, but we do see that. You know, Todd Smith, he was right there. He was on top of it. A bit of ill discipline from the Raiders. Bit unlucky, yes, but... that's the way he's seen it, and you've got to back that.
2: And the 2 points, Tungy?
0: Yep, I think that's okay. There's plenty of heat in this. They're in front, take another two, and just settle down and get back into their rhythm.
2: Well, it'll open it up to 8 points as well. So two tries for the Raiders. It is successful from Asako from 38 metres out. So, yeah, now Canberra have to score twice. 24 points to 16. AFL third quarter, Hawthorne 47, Adelaide 34. Ian in Brisbane's pleased both teams are finally making long goal line dropouts. Thank you, Ian. 0467920222. Izzy Watlads, Dubbo Dragon, thank you. Not sure, did I say Izzy Katoa something wrong? Or I don't know. Dubbo Dragon, thank you for your text message. 0467920222.
0: See a few of the fans there, sorry, just getting my words muddled up here a bit. But, certainly, not happy with that call. And you look at it, it must have been a call from the bunker because Todd Smith, he let that go completely.
2: Yeah, absolutely. So the Dolphins, after that penalty goal, coming away from their own end again. They have it 15 metres away from their own goal line. As Lemuelu gets up and plays the ball. They go to the right-hand side. There is real feeling in this one tonight. This is a proper arm wrestle. Donoghue plays it 30 away from the line. They continue to the right-hand side. And Finifuiaki is 11 short of halfway. Gets up and plays it. Marshall King goes short right-hand side. Katoa tapped on by Fuller to Asako. And Asako is taken to ground right on halfway. 5 in from the eastern touchline. 8-point ball game. Dolphins 24, Raiders 16. Dolphins go to the skies. The bomb goes up. Tamale comes up with it. And he's met by a really strong chase by the Dolphins. 22 away from his own goal line. 6.5 gone in the second half. Dolphins 24, Raiders 16. And now Canberra getting expansive, Tungy.
0: Yeah, you're absolutely right. They need to. They're just trying to search for a few points. There's plenty of time on the scoreboard here too. So they need to put that into perspective. But we've talked a lot about the attack. And yes, they're great. The Dolphins are way they play coast to coast, but defensively they have been really good too. They are really ripping in here tonight.
2: Xavier Savage is 4 short of halfway, 20 in from the western touchline. Starlings at dummy half, left hand side Brayley, quickly to Sanders, on it goes Mariotta. Mariotta's held up in the tackle and takes a few post contact meters. He's 7 inside Dolphins territory on the last. They go short left, Sanders down

0: That channel. Coming forward is Fuller. He has his pocket picked by Savage, but it goes forward, I think. It's landed in the end goal. Todd Smith will go upstairs, and we'll be looking at this contest between Fuller and Savage.
1: I've had no try, but my decision is a knock-on from Raiders.

0: aspects of play leading up to this. It's a contest by both players.
1: Fuller's not looking at Laurie's arm at all. He's been going for the ball and he's just wrapped his arms around the arm.
0: Comes off the right hand of Dane Laurie, then touches the arm of Trey Fuller. This is a knock-on. We have a decision.
1: Yeah, and Fuller had only eyes for the ball there.
2: Absolutely right. Good call there.
1: Touchline, James Sullivan.
3: One big difference you notice from down here on the sideline is just the ruck speed, the difference from both sides. And I'm not sure if it's the refereeing, but it's definitely the Dolphins are just holding down that little bit longer and getting away with it.
1: And so they have the ball, the visiting side, 12 away from their own line. 8 minutes gone in the second half. Dolphins 24, Raiders 16. And you can hear the crowd getting into this one. It has been a real battle of attrition tonight. There has been a lot of feeling in it. And the ruck speed has made it a really quick one as well. Bostock, 25 away from his line, plays it quickly through the hands. Schneider, it continues left-hand side. Nafahu up over the 40 and the halfway line. Coming across is Dane Laurie and dragging him into touch. They come from everywhere as well. The Raiders were coming across to celebrate. The Dolphins were coming across to commiserate. They all got sort of wrapped around in each other. There wasn't really much doing. And this will be a Raiders scrum feed. About 7 metres away from the halfway line. It's going to be a changeover because that is a great tackle from Dane Laurie to put Nafahu over the touchline on the race down that sideline.
2: There's plenty of feeling, isn't there, Glenn? There's players coming from every direction. Then the Dolphins are coming into it as well. Both teams nearly just to cool the heels here a bit at the moment, just to get back into their rhythm. The Raiders are searching for some points. Look at the feeling in the tackles here from the Dolphins.
1: Yeah, huge tackle. Ray Stone there on Smithies. Smithies gets up and plays it. They come left. Sanders back on the inside. Mariotta, another strong collision. That was Gilbert involved on that occasion. Mariotta does go to ground. He gets up and plays it five short of halfway. Quickly going through his Starling out of dummy half, and he's held up in the tackle, 8 metres inside Dolphins territory. I think the fact that there's been so many quick play the balls is neither side have been really successful in getting the other team on the ground as they have the ball. And a penalty, Canberra, for a crusher, 30 metres away from the Dolphins line. Tarpany gets up, just sort of shakes his head. He's okay, but it will be a penalty here for the Raiders, 30 out from the Dolphins line.
2: Yeah, that's right. They'll tap the ball and chase some points here, you'd think, at this stage. But Todd Smith has got a really big job to do here with plenty of feeling. He's got to control the ruck here at the moment, control the energy and the aggression from both teams.
1: Thank you to 13-year-old William listening in Brisbane, loving the call before I go to bed. Up the Dolphins. Thanks, William. Tell your mum and dad you can stay up late. It's 9 o'clock. Listen to the Dolphins. They're winning at the moment. They're up by 8. But Hosking's only 10 away from the goal line. Quick play the ball. Starling left-hand side. Sanders off the bootlaces, picks it up. Mariotta left-hand side. Weeks. Long ball over the top. Xavier Savage for the line. The defence scrambles and keeps Savage away. Centimetres out. They had to work hard there, the Dolphins. And he's brought to ground centimetres away from the line. Slowly to get up and play the ball. It's to Marley. Now Weeks. Dummy half. Comes right. Tarpany looking for a way through. Weeks is there on the back up again. Trying to find a way through. Weeks might have been caught high by Bostock. Held up in the tackle. 10 short of halfway. Gets the quick play the ball. They come open side right. Looking for options is Sanders. He has it in Starling. Now Laurie. Laurie goes himself and he's brought to ground.
2: That's
1: around the ankles by
2: there,
1: Schneider.
2: Surely.
1: They're not going to get it though. Todd Smith keeps their hand down and now Zach Hosking is 7 away from the line. It's play 4. He's slow to get up off his back here. You heard the referee telling Jeremy Marshall King to get off quicker. Left-hand side, Sanders. Laurie. Oh, was Weeks taken before he got the ball in his hands there?
2: I don't think so.
1: No, he's lost the ball. Kyo Weeks lost the ball in a collision with Ray Stone and the Dolphins will get a scrum 10 away from their own line. I thought Stone might have mistimed it, but Weeks, he saw Stone coming and put his hand up to get out of the way.
2: And Asako too, the man on the outside, a really, really good read. He came racing in. It was a bit of a speculator, the tip to try and get it on. But on that occasion, they just come up with the fumble there, but really good defense once again from the Dolphins. Really just they're really disturbing the momentum of that Raiders side.
4: Just on the replay, I think it was an attempt at a bat-on, wasn't it? But it was one of the worst attempts at a bat-on you'd ever seen. And it went forward by about 15 metres. It was almost like a parry by a soccer goalkeeper as he plays the ball 20 away from his own line, does Nefahu. And now the Raiders defending. It's their turn.

Burn to muscle up, and they do so. And Lemuelu will play it 20 away from his line. They come to the right now here, the Dolphins. They're 27 away from their own goal line in centre field. Asako plays it. Marshall King goes one off the ruck, right-hand side. And I think it's Oren Keeley who'll play the ball. It is. He's on the park now, 10 short of halfway. One off the ruck, left-hand side. They come for Donoghue. Just inside the Raiders' territory with an 8-point lead. Coteau will kick downfield from halfway.

0: Canberra coming out of their own end. Touchline, James Sullivan.
1: A steady set by the Dolphins there on that occasion. They just waited, and the kick from Katoa was very, very good. And obviously now the Raiders. The 2-1 bloke is just starting to get his hands on the football a little bit more. He's out on this right edge now, Zach Hosking. So just keep an eye on him.
0: Yeah, he was a bit quiet in the first half, wasn't he? But you're right, he has been more heavily involved. Here's Stewart, 25 away from his own line. Now Laurie goes on a run. 13 short of halfway. Quick play the ball again. Starling dummy half. From final play, kicked inside 40, Sanders, but it's on the full, taken on the 20-metre line by Fuller, and that's a good, strong carry and a good collision as well. Mariotta was involved there. They scoot out a dummy half here, the Dolphins. This is really, really fast at the moment. Katoa plays the ball right on the halfway line. They come one off the ruck, left-hand side for Bostock, and he takes the tackle. 7 inside Canberra territory with 26 minutes still to go. Dolphins up by 8. Oren Keeley has the ball. 16 inside Raiders half. Plays the ball, Marshall King. Right, Donoghue gets it away. Katoa, quick hands, Fuller tries to hold on to it. He's unable to, knocks it on. And the Raiders will get the ball 31 away from their own goal line. Dolphins 24, Raiders 16. There's still 26 minutes to go, Tungy.
2: Yeah, there's plenty of time there, but on that occasion they had him stripped for numbers, but the pass, he just couldn't hold it. Trey Fuller, great work from Sanders just to come in and try and knock that ball free, and he does. And the Raiders, they get some possession. Can they get into a bit better field position to get some points on the ball here? And Jordy Utah coming in for debuting for the Canberra Raiders. Gets the card on the sideline. Coming onto the field here shortly. A really, really important moment. A proud moment, no doubt, for his family.
0: I reckon they've all made the trip up from Wollongong for it as well. The family who actually moved to Australia to give his brother Josh an opportunity at a rugby league career. But Jordan took over and now he is making his NRL debut. Great moment for him. And the Raiders will have to try to get away from their own end here. Getting up and playing it is Stewart. Starling's at dummy half and here he is. Jordy Utah comes onto the park and he will look for the first touch of the ball in his NRL career. Laurie plays it 5 short of halfway and now he comes, Utah, over halfway. Good strong carry, brought to ground 4 inside Dolphins territory. They come left. Tarpany gets it away to Sanders. Now when it goes to Weeks, Kyo Weeks stepping and jinking and passing to Tarpany. Offload. Back to Weeks, and Weeks takes the tackle. 12 inside Dolphins territory. It's the last play. Sanders goes to the skies. Chases are flying through. Fuller leaves it, goes without it. Hosking coming through. Batted over the dead ball line. They get out of trouble there, the Dolphins. Nefahu has to bat it over the dead ball line with Hosking flying through. But once again, Trey Fuller just struggling under the high ball, under a mountain of pressure.
2: Yeah, absolutely. There was green jerseys around it everywhere. And Zach Hosking, Sully's man, nearly got his hands on the football on that occasion. But what it does, I know they want points, but at least they get some possession. Try and take a little bit of wind out of the sails of the Dolphins. They go short. Will they get it back? No, this will go into the green machine's hands.
0: In betweener, isn't it? 25 metres away from the line as Tamale gets it and returns it to within 20 of the Dolphins' line. So the Raiders through Smithies looking to find a way back in it. 24 points to 16 down. Smithies gets up and plays it 12 away from the line. Starling short ball for Tarpany into traffic. Goes towards the post and he's held up a metre out. Starling waiting at dummy half. Goes to the left. Smithies gets it away to Sanders. The ball goes on the deck. It goes behind Tamale. Makes the play and it goes over the touchline. I don't know whether that was a bad pass or whether Tamale might have overrun it. And it goes over the touchline, 23 minutes to go, and another error from the Raiders with the attacking the line.
2: Yeah, that's right. I think the ball was meant to go to Kyo Weeks, and just the pressure from Azarko screaming in has just put enough on him just to take his hands away. So I don't know if it was Tamale's fault there, but just great defensive play and good read there from Azarko on the edge.
0: And so the Dolphins coming away from their own end again here, really in the grind at the moment. Get up and play the ball. 29 metres away from the line. It's the 18-year-old Ponyu. And then from the next play, they have the ball about 12 short of halfway through Morgan Knowles back on the field. They come to the right. They're on halfway now. Getting up and playing the ball is Fuller. They come to the right. Katoa keeps it alive. And then finally taking the tackle is Lemuelu. 35 away from the Raiders line. Final play. Katoa puts the high kick up. It bounces. It misses everybody.

0: Again, Morgan Knowles was flying through, but Kyo Weeks was there after the bounce came through to him. Oh, Kyo, could he go the distance here? Up over the 20-30. What a play from Kurt Donoghue, came from the other side of the field to dive and ankle tap Kyo Weeks when it looked like he might have been going the distance. Donoghue is sucking in the big ones now. That was a huge play from Donoghue just to get an ankle tap on Weeks. Canberra still had the footy though, just short of halfway. They go to the left and they have it through Utah right on that halfway stripe. 22 to go. It's play three. They come back right for Tarpany. Almost finds a gap. Gets the offload to Smithies. Jeez, Tarpany's had a few offloads tonight. And Smithies will take the tackle 34 away from the Dolphins line. He gets up and plays it for Starling. Left-hand side, Sanders, Laurie. Dummies, goes himself. And then he was going to take a knee, but he doesn't take a knee soon enough. Todd Smith gives the penalty for the obstruction. Laurie had given himself up, but the whistle had already gone. Laurie gives away an obstruction, and the Dolphins get the ball back again on the 30-metre line, and Canberra give it away.
1: Yeah, they just can't take a trick, can they, at the moment? But you could just see he went to take off, and then he went, no, I've got to pull myself up. But then Todd Smith had already blown the whistle there. So, oh dear, missed opportunity there for the Canberra Raiders. But the Dolphins now, they just need to slow it down. They're in front here by 8 points. The Raiders need to score a couple of tries, get down that other end of the field, and just put a nice cylinder sets in there to make the Raiders work out of their own end.
0: Yeah, they find touch just short of halfway, and then from the next play, Finafuiaki takes it up over the halfway line. Just the penalty goal in this second half. Only 2 points separating these two sides after half time. What about this? The Dolphins are the best second half team in the comp. The Raiders are the worst. And it continues into the final 10 minutes as well. No team has scored as many in the second half as the Dolphins. No team has conceded as many as Canberra. Now they have the ball through Lemuelu. The Dolphins are 13 away from the Raiders' line. Plays the ball, Marshall King. Right-hand side, Katoa. Dummies goes himself. 10 away from the line. Gets an offload out the back somehow. Marshall King was there. Donoghue towards the line. Loses it out the back. Weeks there. Picks it up. I think this will be tackle one. Kyo Weeks gets it for Canberra after Donoghue was trying to force another little offload there as well. Can Canberra get out of their own end here with a quarter of the game to go, trailing 24-16?
1: Certainly, it's a big set here for the Raiders, and you can really see the Dolphins muscling up. They've got to get a bit of shape on the footy. Can the Raiders there now just ask a few more questions here to get down the other end of the field? Still plenty of time on the clock.
0: Big Red Horsbury getting ready to come back into the action. NRL Thursday, ABC Sport. James Sullivan, Alan Tung, Glenn Lauder with you. Great to have your company. Utah plays it 32 away from his line.
1: Here.
0: They'll kick early again. Sanders, he doesn't get enough angle on it. On play four, it goes straight down the middle. Fuller picks it up on the 10-metre line. It was too straight there from Sanders as he was looking for it. It opened up for him, didn't it? But he didn't get there.
1: He certainly was right. But great, he had the vision there. Trey Fuller was out of position. But I tell you what, the way that he has carried the football back, Trey Fuller, has been enormous. He's not huge in stature, but I tell you what, he's got a heart the size of Farlap, that fella.
0: Nafahu, 7 short of halfway. Here's Bostock, takes it up over the halfway line. 3 inside Canberra's territory. 19 to go, 8-point ball game. 2 points in the second half. Oren Keeley, 10 inside Canberra's half now. Will get up and play the ball for Marshall King at dummy half on the final play. So they go one off the ruck right to Katoa. He puts the high kick up in the air. Tamale's been struggling under the high ball tonight. Does really well. Oh, and then he is absolutely cleaned up on the way through by Morgan Knowles and also Donoghue. Now, the fans were blowing up, but I reckon Donoghue in particular timed that absolutely perfectly as he hit the ground after taking the catch. He was whacked.
1: Yep, I absolutely agree with that. And what about this defence coming out? The Raiders crowd are absolutely filthy here, but the Dolphins' defence is just really disrupting the rhythm.
0: There's 4 or 5 Dolphins in every tackle. 18 minutes to go. Tarpany plays at 30 away from the line. Starling scoots out a dummy half just to try to catch them off guard a little bit there, and he does make about 10 metres as well. He's 12 short of halfway, but it's the final play. Will Sanders go for it again? He's certainly inside 40, but it's a straight one. Trey Fuller will catch it under little pressure, 10 away from his own line, and return it up over the 20-metre line. He's brought to ground 27 away from his own line. Less than 18 to go. Dolphins 24, Raiders 16. Touchline, James Sullivan.
2: Yeah, it's been a game that's been played between the 20s and also the 10-metre tram lines at the moment. And we're just waiting. There have been some one percenters in this second half that haven't turned into points. Who's the first team to crack?
0: Yeah, well, we thought maybe in the first half it would have opened up a little bit more, but it's certainly gone the other way. They're batted across the left-hand side, the Dolphins, and referee Smith says it's gone forward off Ponyu. Now, I think he batted that backwards.
1: Absolutely. I think they might challenge them.
0: That was right in front of us, Tungy. We were perfectly in line with that. I thought that went backwards off Ponyu. They're thinking about challenging. At the moment, it's a Raider scrum feed.
1: Yeah, I'm just having a look there. Oh, yeah. I'm not too sure. But anyway, they're going to back the scrum here, not take the little shot at it. And so the Raiders, they're going to start in some reasonable field position, just short of the 50-metre line. But now we'll just get to see if, as Sully mentioned, those little details. Can one of those players, like Akiah Weeks, he's broken the line there once, but he looks so likely, doesn't he, every time he touches a footy?
0: Yeah, he does. The Raiders have the scrum 5 metres inside their own half. They go left and they find themselves right on the halfway line through Horsburgh. Plays the ball Starling. They come back right-hand side. Tarpany just had to turn behind him to take the catch. He does well, though, and then takes the tackle 8 inside Dolphins territory. Here's Utah. Straight carry from the debutant. Takes the tackle 32 away from the Dolphins line. Dolphins leading 24-16. They've only been to Canberra once before and they got beat. They're winning at the moment, looking for a club record 4 in a row. They're 20 away, the Raiders, from the Dolphins line. Coming right is Horsburgh. Dummying is Horsburgh. And then going towards the line and taking the tackle 13 away from the line. Final play for the Raiders. Left-hand side, Sanders will grub it towards the in-goal. Fuller is there. Grounds it just. Trey Fuller just manages to ground the ball in the in-goal. It'll be a goal line dropout. But it wasn't particularly impressive, was it, from Fuller? He did there. He did all he needed to do and nothing more.
1: Yeah, that's right. He put his body on the line. He dived. There was Raiders players coming through. So a little bit of courage there to just get that footy down. So that was good by him on that occasion. But the Raiders, they're searching here. They're getting a little bit frustrated. The defence of the Dolphins is still sticking tight.
0: Another short goal line dropout here from the Dolphins. In fact, it's another in-betweener, and Jed Stewart picks it up on the 20-metre line. Just not getting them quite short enough, the Dolphins. Stewart will get 6 again on the first play. It doesn't matter, really, as Hosking, as Sully alluded to earlier, goes on a good carry, 9 away from the Dolphins line in centre field. He'll get up and play the ball for Starling out of dummy half. Left for Sanders, takes it to the line, gets it away to Utah. The debutant looking for a try on debut, but he's held up in the tackle, 5 away from the line. Starling quickly goes to Mariotta, and Mariotta can't find a way through her either. Also held up about 2 metres short. They come right, going to the line, getting it out to Laurie Weeks, quickly to Savage. Now Jed Stewart. Stewart goes back in the middle and takes the tackle, 10 away and 10 in from the Western touchline. 14 to go, they down by 8. Laurie, dummies, comes across, changes direction for Tarpany, and Tarpany's held up in the tackle, 7 away from the line on the last. Starling right out of dummy half. Laurie Grubber towards the end goal. Knocked on by Kurt Donoghue. Dived on by Hosking. Xavier Savage or Hosking. Weeks was Savage was there. Hosking was there. Who got their hand on it first? And it was the error from Donoghue in his own end goal. Tried to pick it up. Lost it. The Raiders have scored a try. Zach Hosking, 24 points to 20 with a kick to come and 14 to go.
1: Yeah, it was down this short side and it was Dane Laurie, the man. He wanted to get his hands on the football. Everybody thought it was going to Ethan Sanders on the left-hand side. Dane Laurie, he calls for the pill and he takes it on. He kicks it short there. I just want to see the put down on this side here from Zach Hosking. Tried to come through to pick it up. He's got that down. Oh, yeah. That's a try for all money there from Zach Hosking. Sully's man. He said he was going to get involved in this second half and he's got a four-pointer to his name.
0: Oh, what an important inclusion back for this Raiders team in a sea of injuries in the forward pack, Sully.
2: Well, he has, and as you said, Glenn, at the top, he didn't get to see a lot of footy in that first half. With ball in hand, defensively he's been very good because he's been on this right edge where he's had to look after, as we said, that strange pairing of Savage and Jed Stewart. So he's done a good job there, but now he's just starting to get a bit of footy. You know the bloke I really want to see just now with 13 minutes to go? And he's been catch pass all game for the Canberra Raiders. He's taking this conversion now. I want to see Ethan Sanders now run the footy because I think he can change the momentum.
0: He absolutely nails the conversion. He is 3 from 4 tonight. And they're back within two. 24 points to 20. 13 minutes to go. Around the grounds in the AFL third quarter. Hawthorn 54, Adelaide 37. 0467 920

0: 0222. Great call. Thanks for taking me to the game. Some luck for both teams. A try for the Raiders, the Major Nunda. Thank you very much for that text message. The Phantom talking about Radley being made for Origin. I wish New South Wales had those thoughts years ago. For Alan Tung, if he was from Queensland, he would have played numerous games, says the Phantom. Tungy?
1: Yeah, that's the old days, black and white TV days, eh?
0: The Gear Steward, thank you for your text messages. Hey lads, Josh on the road. The Finns burnt their challenge in the first half. That's right, they did too. Thank you.
1: Right.
0: Yeah.
1: Yes, good text.
0: Thanks, Josh. Yeah, as the Raiders have the ball 10 away from their own goal line. After points, 24 points to 22. We are in for a cracker tonight. 12 and a half minutes to go. Canberra have the ball 27 away from their own line through Tarpany. And now Laurie. Oh, he loses the ball. It's play on. It's picked up by the Dolphins. So Canberra let the Dolphins off the hook there. You just saw Canberra look like they had a little bit of the arm wrestle in their favour. And now the Dolphins will be able to attack the line through Lemuelu, 30 metres away from Canberra's line. That could be a big error that could come back to bite the Raiders. They're down by two. There's 12 to go. And the Dolphins are only 25 away from the Raiders' line as they play the ball through Knowles. Marshall King, dummy half, goes right. Donoghue changes direction. And Oren Keeley backs into traffic before taking the tackle. 16 away from the line in centre field. Marshall King at dummy half goes right. Katoa, quick hands for Trey Fuller. And Fuller is 12 away from the line. And 15 in from the eastern touchline. They come back left now. Katoa at first receiver takes it to the line. Donoghue, Schneider slips as he takes the catch. And he has to do well to avoid Xavier Savage coming through. Otherwise, he would have got whacked. Lemuelu's at dummy half. He goes right. And Katoa puts the kick into the end goal. It's taken by Tamale. In goal. No, he's jumped from the field of play.
1: Yes, sorry, that's right.
0: It is going to be a goal line dropout. So he's jumped from the field of play. And then landed in the in goal. Yeah, Todd Smith's got that exactly right. He was almost tackled. Oh, Tarpany wanted to challenge the tackle in midair. Tarpany wanted to challenge the tackle in midair, and Todd Smith's told him it's too late.
1: Okay, then. Right. There you go. But at the right call there, he did take it from the field of play back in. But I didn't have the eyes for the tackled in the air. But what a big drop out this one.
0: Yeah, bounces 55 out. Oren Keeley has to go back and collect it and returns it just over the halfway line. Yeah, the Raiders will be filthy about that because it did look like Tamale had Dolphins arms around him before he hit the ground. And Tarpany wanted to challenge after seeing it on the screen. And the referee had said, no, you've lost your time. So the Dolphins are 35 away from Canberra's line. Finafuiaki has it 27 away and 15 in from the eastern touchline. Dolphins 24, Raiders 22. 10 to go in Canberra to kickstart

0: doing, but it was tired defence. Hosking and Weeks almost got in each other's way, and Schneider, the 5'8", steamrolls the Raiders and scores the try. Less than 10 to go. The Dolphins 28, Raiders 22.
1: Well, he's almost running like he's an edge back rower, isn't he? Just goes through. Yes, some flimsy defence there, but a little bit of footwork, and it's Kyo Weeks. He just puts his eyes down instead of just keeping them up just at the last minute, and he puts a little right foot step on and bounces out of that tackle. I tell you what, Schneider has been really, really good for this Dolphins side, coming in there for the injured Cody Nikorima. He's been brilliant on this side, but the fatigue in the Raiders' defence is just telling there now. Dane Laurie came up with a crucial error there before to give them the position, and then on that occasion, a really poor missed tackle that led to that try as well.
0: Yeah, well, it was two poor missed tackles, wasn't it? Because Dane Laurie missed the first one and then Weeks missed the second one. Geez, they won't want to be watching that one in review on Monday, James. Ricky will be seething.
2: Oh, well, Willie, what a tee. What, Brad Snyder with his first try for the year, but he got a try assist in that first half. You know what he did then? He just took the line on and he pinballed away from Weeks, as we said, but he deserves that. As Tungy said, he's had a good game.
0: Yeah, he led them to victory over Melbourne at halfback as well, did Brad Snyder. Of course, as you guys mentioned earlier, the former Raider came via Adelaide and Townsville. That's a unique rugby league journey. And now Jermaine Asako to put it beyond 6 points again, and won't this be crucial? They lead by 8, 30 points to 22, 8.5 to go. 0467 920 222. The Raiders are playing against 15 tonight, says Ben. They have been on the wrong end of a few 50-50s, that's for sure. It has been it's been a hard night at the office for Canberra. It'll be interesting to see what Ricky has to say after the game in the AFL. 63-43, Hawthorn lead Adelaide in the fourth quarter. Tough to come back from here, Tungy.
1: Oh, yeah. I mean, 8 points in this in the game. Look, a couple of tries here with 8 minutes to go. They're probably going to get the way that the Dolphins are defending. Yes, it might be tough, but they need the footy here. They try and kick it across and they get it back.
0: That is
1: here we go.
0: That is a really good kickoff from Weeks. He blasted that one hard and low, didn't he? And it skimmed across the turf and went over the touchline, 23 away from the Dolphins' line. Really good kickoff.
1: Absolutely. The way he just somehow threaded it through. They thought it was all going short there, the Dolphins, and just a little gap there through to the sideline. They've got it on. But defensively, the Dolphins here, they really need to stick tight. It's been so good all night.
0: Yeah, the Raiders have got 8 minutes. They need to score twice. Here's Horsburgh. 18 away from the line. They're down 30 points to 22, and he's tackled in centre field with Starling waiting at dummy half. Left-hand side, they go to Sanders and Weeks. There's numbers in defence for the Dolphins, and they manage to keep Weeks out. Three away from the line, three in from the eastern touchline. So they'll come back to the open side. Sanders is waiting at first receiver. Here's Brayley, and now Tarpany has run so strongly in this third stint on the park for the front rower and captain for the Canberra Raiders. He plays the ball 12 away from the line. Starling goes left. Brayley gets it away to Sanders. Sanders doesn't have any support. He takes the tackle. It's good scrambling defence again from the Dolphins. Starling left out at dummy half. Gets it away to Weeks and Timacore, who's been pretty quiet tonight, Matt Timacore. Hasn't had too much of the ball at all. He'll play the ball 10 away from the line on the last. Starling comes right out of dummy half. Sanders will kick across field. Waiting for it is Xavier Savage. Knocks it back. Still the last. Now Laurie gets a pass away to Stewart. Tries to get a kick through. Was he taken out? Yes, he was. The Raiders get a penalty 9 away from the Dolphins' line. 6 minutes 40 to go. Stewart put the kick, the little grubber through, and then he was taken out, and Todd Smith's picked it up, and the Raiders fans are happy.
1: Yeah, there's not too much in it, but I'm just watching Jed Stewart. He's almost holding his jaw or his throat there at one point there after that little tackle. Yeah. But they're back on the attack, the Raiders.
0: Yeah, they closed the gap, didn't they? Here's Horsburgh, 10 away from the line, centre field. 30 points to 22, 6 minutes 20 to go. Starling left-hand side, they get 6 again. Arta Mariotta changes direction, sprints towards the line, brought to ground a metre away. They come right. Hands quickly to Laurie. Laurie had to go behind himself to take that catch from Sanders. And now he takes the tackle. Held up 10 away from the line. Starling's there at dummy half again. Left-hand side to Harpany towards the line. Only a metre away. Dolphins hanging on. There's 5:50 to go. Canberra's going to need to score soon. Sanders grubbers towards the in goal. It's too big. It's too heavy. It's a Dolphins 20.

0: metre restart. 5 minutes, 40 to go. They lead by 8. And now is the time for the Dolphins to slow things down. Canberra's going to challenge here.
1: Yeah. Captain Chance from the Raiders. Kick is on tackle 3. On-field ruling is 20-minute restart. Raiders challenging, claiming there was an escort.
2: Yeah, I don't think there was too much in it there. I think the kick was way too long.
0: I reckon they're just getting
3: there's no touch. Just going now to check to see the run of Jack Bostock at Tomoko.
0: Jack Bostock does make a play here. You watch Jack Bostock on Matt Tumakor here. Mariotta gets through, but...
2: Okay, let's just keep it on.
0: You watch Bostock. Drops the shoulder into...
3: Jack Bostock just holds his ground and turns back towards the ball. He's cleared any contact.
0: That's not a bad
3: ball then goes touching goal for a 7-tackle set. The challenge is unsuccessful.
0: Ash, it goes dead in goal, but we take your point. That was closer than I thought live, that's for sure, right? That wasn't a bad challenge from Joey Tarpany, and they had to make it at this point of the game.
2: Yeah, you had to have a crack at it, but oh dear, it was touch and go, but it goes the Dolphins' way.
0: They're going to put the ball under the jumper here, aren't they? They're going to have to try to close this one out. They lead by 8, 30 points to 22, 5 minutes 20 to go. So still a couple of sets for each side. Francis Molo's back on the park for the Dolphins now. Takes the tackle 9 short of halfway. Flat pass out of dummy half. And now there's going to be a penalty for a shoulder charge from Horsbrough, I think it was. And Starling is... a bit of a Robinson Crusoe there. He was trying to have a bit of a push and shove, but there were about 15 Dolphins and only one Raider.
2: Yeah, just having a look at that. I'm just coming back. His shoulder charge here.
0: Yeah, Horsbrough.
2: Yeah. He didn't just wrap that arm around. That's really, really lazy there. And towards the head.
1: That's why I got a penalty.
2: Here we go.
1: Time off.
2: You're on report here.
0: So Corey Horsbrough goes on report. As you say, that is really lazy. Just kept the right arm down. Let's go down to the touchline, James Sullivan.
4: Yeah, one player I really want to pinpoint from the Dolphins, and, you know, he gets applauded a lot when he's got the Steedon in his hands, but Isaiah Katoa's defence on that try line in those last couple of sets where the Raiders had him has been outstanding from the 7.
0: Lucas says, how come every Glenn I've ever met is a grown man? Like, have you ever met a kid named Glenn? Well, you should have seen me 30 years ago, Luca, as the Dolphins have the ball about 21 metres away from the Raiders' line. Francis Molo gets up and plays it. Marshall King, dummy half right, Donoghue back on the inside, changing direction. Oh, what about, it was almost tunnel ball there from Morgan Knowles, getting it away. Here's Katoa, 10 away from the goal line, takes the tackle. 8 points, 4 to go. If they score here, they seal it. Left for Donoghue. Gets it away to Molo. Molo's 5 metres away from the line. Play 4 for the Dolphins. He'll slow it down here. Gets up and plays it. Marshall King. Short for Lemuelu. Only a metre away from the line. Final play. Raiders are 99 metres away from their line. Dolphins have the ball through Donoghue. They're going to throw it through the hands. Katoa, they wouldn't mind a changeover. A metre away from the line here. Or they might get even better. Trey Fuller goes towards the line. And then he will take the tackle. Centimetres out from the goal line. Oh, Todd Smith saying still last, still going. When's he held, referee? Now he's finally held. He allowed him to keep going for about 400 minutes there. Finally, the Raiders do get the changeover. 99 and a half metres away from their goal, from the Dolphins' goal line. 3 minutes to get to the other end.
2: Yep, they've got to do it this set, don't they? And they're doing one out running at the moment. The Dolphins are sinking their shoulders in. It's a Hail Mary here at the moment to try and get something out of this set of 6.
0: And even if they do score from this set and take the kick, they might not even take the kick if they score. Oh, they've given a penalty away. They've given an attacking penalty away. What's Todd Smith come up with here? Let's have a listen.
5: Tap.
0: He hasn't said anything to the Raiders touchline, James Sullivan.
2: Is it dissent?
4: I'm not sure. I'm just trying to work it out myself. You can see them. The Raiders players just all got their hands on their hips. They're disillusioned.
1: Okay, here.
0: Well, it was Corey Horsbrough that ran the ball into the line. Did he lead with a knee or a forearm or something? It's not anything I saw. And now they've lost the ball, the Dolphins. So from the first carry,
2: Oh, dear. Oh,
0: from the first carry after the tap, they lose the ball in the contest and the Raiders get the scrum. So maybe we're back to where we probably should have been about 60 seconds ago. 2 minutes to go. Dolphins 30, Raiders 22. Now it's

0: Getting a bit weird.
1: Yeah, it's a little bit crazy here, and I think that the game's all gone here for the Raiders, but I tell you what, this has been crazy scenes. Here we go. Kyle Weeks kicking now for about 8 metres out from his own line. There's 2 minutes to go.
0: It bounces, takes a right-hand turn and goes over the touchline. It is a 20-40.
1: Yep.
0: It's a 20-40 from Kyle Weeks. It's an 8-38. Great kick from Weeks. They get the tap. 38 away from the Dolphins' line. There's a minute 30 to go, but they need to score twice. Horsburgh gets up and plays it. They come back right. Brayley back on the inside now. Goes Hosking, and Hosking takes the tackle. 22 away. It's play two. The Dolphins will give as many six-agains away as they can here. Left-hand side, Sanders gets it away to Weeks. Here's Timocor. 9 away from the line. I reckon they'll say no to the conversion if they score here. He gets up. Plays the ball. They come back right. Weeks is waiting for it. Sanders, quick hands from Brayley to Starling. Now it goes on to Hosking and Laurie. Here's Savage, kicks the ball through. Dived on by the Dolphins in the corner. And that'll be the ball game. 45 seconds to go. The Dolphins have the ball in their hand. And they will just take one out here to see out this game. They're only 9 metres away from their own line. The Raiders fans have decided that they've seen enough as well. And this will be a Dolphins victory for the first time in club history, going four straight. 20 seconds to go. They lead 30 points to 22. Just the one try apiece in the second half, and a Dolphins penalty goal. 30 away from the line. Bostock will take all the time in the world to get up and play the ball on the last. They will kick towards, so they won't kick towards the touchline. Katoa on the final play, surrender tackle. The siren sounds. The boos ring out at Canberra Stadium. They are not directed at their team, by the way, from the Raiders fans. They will be filthy with Todd Smith and Ashley Klein in the bunker tonight. As a neutral, I don't think the referees had a terrible game, but certainly a lot of 50-50s went the Dolphins' way, Tungy. And the Raiders will leave this one frustrated after going down by 30 points to 22.
1: Yeah, I agree with that too, but I want to give the respect to the Dolphins, the way that they turned up here today with the amount of players out. Yes, we know that the Raiders too, losing Seb Chris just before the game, wasn't great, but I tell you what, they really ripped in, and their defence, they frustrated. They absolutely frustrated the Raiders and the fans as well. As Todd Smith's coming to the side, we might hear a little bit more as they come off, but the Dolphins, you know, too strong here. They looked a better side right throughout the night.
0: Yeah, I definitely thought that there might have been that reception. We've still got plenty of time, Sully, so go nuts down there as you try to find some immediate reaction. And obviously, Tungy will get your ABC Player of the Year points in a couple of moments, but certainly this Dolphins side, in that first half in particular, they really won the battle of attrition, and it was probably fatigue as much as anything that saw Canberra lose this one tonight.
1: Yeah, absolutely. They had the balance of the field position. We spoke about that. It was all about 100% completion rate in that first half as well, so they were disciplined with the football. But I was just as impressed with their defence. The Raiders, yes, they threw, and they've got a lot of players, the Raiders, that make a lot of one-on-one breaks. They're tackle breakers in this team, but the Dolphins just kept turning up for each other, and they just had that little bit more in the tackle there. As we got Sully down on there on the sideline. Do we, Glenn?
0: I think Sully's just about got someone with him.
2: Yeah, I have indeed, boys. I've got the Dolphins skipper in Isaiah Katoa. Must be a very proud man.
3: Yeah, very proud. We spoke about it in the week. Just really excited for the boys that get opportunity. Obviously, Origin boys, we lost five there. And you have guys like Tavita, Oren, Brad there gets to come and step up. And obviously Brian on making his NRL debut, just really special. And really proud of those boys. They dug deep tonight.
2: Yeah, well, you're a young man yourself, and to see Brian make his debut at 18 years old, that must be just so exciting for you and the club. Yeah,
3: it's awesome. I think he's the first junior to come from, I think it was under 10s or under 12s, right through the grades, and now obviously make his NRL debut and dream come true. And had a special moment today. Obviously, just before we come here, his older brother got to present him his debut jersey with his family there. So really, really proud of Brian.

0: And a club record, first time you've won four in a row.
1: Yeah, first time we've won four in a row. So and really proud, obviously, with the boys that we've got this week and just stepping up and sort of having that next man up mentality. I'm really, really proud of the boys' efforts.
0: Congratulations. Thanks for your time on ABC Sport.
1: Thank you, mate.
2: Yeah, well done to Isaiah Katoa. Beautifully spoken as well, Brian.

0: On you, just the second 18-year-old to play NRL this season after Marcassini. He just mentioned there coming through the grades. He won the Cyril Connell Cup in under-16s only 2 years ago as the captain, and now he's playing in the NRL as James Sullivan is looking to get some Raiders reaction here. I think he might have been able to wrangle Ethan Sanders for us. Let's get down to Sully.
1: Yeah, very fortunate to be joined by the Raiders halfback Ethan Sanders. Tough first half. He just couldn't get out of the football.
2: Yeah, we had a few errors in our own end and made it hard for ourselves, and it sort of bit us in the backside at the end there.
1: And the second half became a real slog, didn't it? And as you say, you got a little bit of footy, they got a bit of footy. I can see the frustration in your face, and it's just not turning that footy into points.
2: Yeah, no, we're in that. We're definitely in that until the last play there. But, yeah, just a couple of passes that hit the deck. And a couple of balls that bounced away from us. Even if they bounced towards us, we're probably lucky.
1: Well, thanks for joining us on ABC Sport, mate. I can see you're frustrated.
2: Oh, thanks, mate.
0: Yeah, well done, Sully. And thanks to Ethan Sanders. It's never easy after a loss. Let's get our ABC Player of the Year points. And Sully, depending on who it is, might be able to end up with our Player of the Match. Tungy, who you got?
3: Yeah, well, I think Isaiah Katoa. I really thought his control in the game was absolutely brilliant. He's often that last pass that he had there just... He created something out of it. He just had so many influential touches. But I was really, really impressed. His defence was just brilliant here today. I was really impressed with it there today. I gave two to Connolly Lemu in the back row. I thought he did a really, really good job out wide there. You know, yes, he's got Katoa feeding him the footy on many occasions, but I thought defensively he was good. So really, really impressed with him. I gave one to Joe Tarpany. I just thought, you know, he just tried his absolute heart out right throughout this game. Got hardly any time on the bench there. He had to play huge minutes once again. I want to give a shout out there to Brad Schneider playing in the halves. Yeah. I thought he was great too. Ran for 107 metres for a 5'8" there coming in. You know, for an injured. 5'8" as well. So he did a really, really good job. So there were some great contributors right across the park. The Dolphins should be really, really impressed with this win here, with the amount of troops that they had out.
0: Let's get back down to Sully.
1: Oh, I'm joined by Trey Fuller, the Dolphins fullback. How was that? Good to be back.
4: Yeah, a bit rusty, but yeah, it was good to be back. The lungs were hurting, but yeah, it was good to be back.
1: Well, as you say, the speed of the game was intense, wasn't it? Your ruck speed, and as you say, you get that little bit rusty and the lungs were hurting, but great to get the 2 points.
4: Yeah, the boys really dug deep. Our forwards have been unreal all year, and then our backs getting us out of our half, and Izzy's kicking's been great, so it was a tough game, but good to come away with the 2 points.
1: And just saying to Izzy there, just great to see young Brian on debut, 18 years of age.
4: Yeah, he's got a good story. It was good. All the boys got up for it after his family came in and gave their debut speech. I think we really dug deep for him and his family for this one. It was a good game.
1: Yeah, thanks very much, Trey. ABC Sport, love it. Thanks, mate.
0: Oh, he just said that Brian has a good story. Trey's got a great story as well. The 29-year-old, he's had to do it the hard way coming through Queensland Cup. He won the Queensland Cup with Redcliffe last year. Finally gets his opportunity in the NRL. He was going to give it away after he did his ACL in 2024 playing Queensland Cup, and he was convinced to come back last year. As I said, he went on to win that Q Cup, and now he's playing NRL. So well done to Trey Fuller, and well done to the Dolphins, and well done to Sully. I reckon you can get back up here out of the cold, mate. Well done. We'll see you back up here in a couple of minutes. We're on air for another 7 minutes or so. So feel free to get those text messages in. Trey Fuller, by the way, ran for 212 metres at fullback. Nafahu, 186, obviously, on the wing. Connolly Lemuelu, who you gave points to, ran for 146 metres. That's a really big workload from 15 carries, made 24 tackles as well. And Joey Tarpany, 135 metres to go with 40 tackles, which is a huge workload from Joey. Well, it's not a huge workload for Joey Tarpany.
1: Yeah,
0: it's a huge workload for anyone else, but for Joey Tarpany, it's another day at the office.
3: Yeah, that's right. But it's a huge concern for Ricky Stewart because he's down on men. And I think actually, you know, looking at that on report there from Corey Horsburgh at the back end, they might be down another front rower as we look ahead for the Raiders. They're up against the Cowboys. They've got a longer turnaround. Yes, I think Papali's still a couple of weeks away before he gets to come back into it. So the depth is really, you know, getting tested at the moment. So for the Canberra Raiders, so some concerns there. But you're right, Trey Fuller had a couple of concerns under the high ball, but I tell you what, I spoke there at one point in that second half, the way that he carried the football back into the line.

0: refereeing in and around the middle, and I think, yes, maybe the Raiders get a bit of a don't get the rub of the green there, but I still think the Dolphins deserve it winners here tonight.
1: Yeah, for sure. And obviously, you know, from their forwards' point of view, Tom Flegler and Max Plath at Origin, yeah. Marshall King did really well out of dummy half. I thought Morgan Knowles led the forward pack really well as well for this Dolphin side. And then Francis Molo, when he came back in his second stint, made a real difference at the back end of the game. Ata Mariotta, 45 tackles. Kulakefu Finifuiaki, 43 tackles for the Dolphins. Zach Hosking, 43. Jaden Brayley, 40. Joey Tarpany, 40. So Canberra had four players making over 40 tackles tonight.
0: Yeah, that's right. And that's the concern. We pat them on the back fatigue, and we say, great. But it's actually definitely not what you want.
1: Yeah.
0: You know, Joey Tarpany, with the amount of minutes, he shouldn't be playing that. A little bit of his quality of his carries, he still is unbelievable, but you know, he could be better again. He doesn't need to make those 40 tackles in the middle and play 75 minutes. They need him, you know, to be able to get better quality out of less minutes, but he needs backup at the moment. So, yep, the Raiders doing it a little bit tough there with their stocks, but they've got a bit of a longer turnaround, so let's see how they make the most of that as a team.
1: 0467 920 222. There's got to be an investigation, says a couple of our texters, channeling Jeff Toovey. The Raiders certainly didn't get the 50-50s, but the bigger issue was the referee allowing the Dolphins to use an offside umbrella defence with their edge defenders leaving the line early at the play the ball. That slowed the ruck speed right down, which is what the crowd at the ground was booing at, BJ. Well spotted, BJ. That's really interesting. If the outside players were sneaking up, and I suppose that's where your touch judges come in as well, to give the referee a bit of a word if that's happening.
0: Yeah, absolutely right.
1: And we're obviously watching the play as well.
0: Yes.
1: So.
0: Yeah, that's right. But you're exactly right. That's where your touch judges have got to come in. I must admit, I didn't, you know, it wasn't glaring to me. I think just in every little tackle, you could just see a little bit of an extra effort from the Dolphins just to put them off tilt, whether they're playing the ball a little bit sideways. There was just a little more in the tackle. You know what? You got to play the rules. The referee let it go, so they did that. The Raiders, they didn't, and it was like a game of touch footy.
1: Dave in Coffs Harbour, I'm not one for criticising refs, but that game was managed very differently to other games. Todd Smith didn't have a shocker in any way, but it must be hard for players and coaches to adjust to his style.
0: Yep.
1: Well done. Well said, Dave. As a Raiders fan, I can't remember the last time there was so much ill feeling. Poor form in my book, says Liam. Well, Liam, I don't think it was directed to the players. I think it was directed to the officiating. Claire asks, first time Dolphins winning Canberra? Yeah.
0: Yes, it
1: only
0: is.
1: Only their second trip to Canberra. They lost 40 points to 28 last year, and they lost in Golden Point in their only other game away to Canberra, but that was in Wagga in 2023. So, yes, a first win in Canberra. Thank you, Claire. Thanks to the Gear Steward, and Ben has been texting in as well, writing this one. How many errors and obstructions or infringements did Dane Laurie have in this game, says Angelo? Yeah, he didn't have a great game, and that last try to the Raiders, which was to the Dolphins, which was really tired defence from Laurie, and probably more so from Kyo Weeks, which we didn't expect. But, Dane Laurie came up with a few things. Also, James Sullivan's joined us back up in the box at crucial times as well, and they had big impacts in terms of point scoring.
2: I think the unfortunate thing for Dane started before the game, when Seb Chris was ruled out.
1: Yeah.
2: Because obviously he's probably been training with Seb Chris all week, knowing, and that's where it works. And then obviously, as you said, defensively, that's where they're a little bit short. That first try, Dane Laurie sets it up beautifully for Jet Stewart. But then you saw Savage chopping out of the line a lot, you know, which puts pressure as well.
1: Yeah, it certainly does. Tungy, we've got a minute left. Final thoughts. Where do the Raiders go, you know, with this injury toll? They, as you say, play the Cowboys next week with a bit of a longer turnaround.
0: Yeah.
1: How do they turn things around quickly?
0: Yeah, that's right. They've just got to recoup. They've just got to get back to the basics doing that well. They've got to control the ruck speed. It doesn't matter who they play. If they let it go like that, any team in the competition will beat them on that day there. They need a few more troops back, but they need to be disciplined there with it. But this tonight, fully deserve it to the Dolphins.
1: 30 points to 22. Tavita Nafahu, Morgan Knowles, Jermaine Asako, Ray Stone and Brad Schneider with the tries. Jermaine Asako kicked 5 from 6 for the Raiders. Jed Stewart, Corey Horsburgh, Sevilio Tamale and Zach Hosking with the tries. Ethan Sanders kicking 3 from 4. Tungy, it's been a pleasure to make my debut in Canberra tonight. Thank you.
0: Mate, it's been great. You've done a wonderful job, mate.
1: Good luck for the rest of the week. Family visiting as well, an important week for you. Good luck with everything.
0: Thank you.
1: James Sullivan, always a real pleasure to work with you as well. Thank you tonight.
2: Yeah, stay safe, man. Great to be involved with it, and look forward to a few more later in the year.
1: Thanks to Christian Huff-Johnson on the buttons. Thanks to Ned Hall in the studio. Thanks to you guys for listening as well. It is finished in Canberra. The Dolphins 30, the Raiders 22.
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0: the 2026 NRL Premiership.
1: Plays it for Paddy at dummy half. He goes right. It goes through hands of Brayley Sanders. And now Laurie has space on the right-hand side. He gets it away to Jed Stewart, who is playing on that right wing. And he comes around and scores under the post.
2: Brought to ground a metre away. Near the right-hand upright. And now Kafusi's only centimetres short under the sticks. They go left. Waiting at first receiver was on the left-hand side. Katoa gets it away to Nefahu, and Nefahu scores. The high bomb. Trey Fuller coming forward. There's plenty of bodies. Oh, Trey Fuller lets it bounce towards the in goal. It comes off the crossbar, and it falls for Corey Horsburgh. Of all the players, Corey Horsburgh was like an NBA defender there. It was the rebound. He comes up with it and falls over and scores the try.
1: A few Dolphins fans over there as well, by the way. Right, short ball. Katoa gets it away. And Morgan Knowles will score under the posts. Great try. And the Dolphins, you just got the feeling it was coming.
2: He'll get up and play the ball. They'll come right. Katoa's at first receiver. There was a run of Finafuiaki towards the defensive line. Asako's going to go over and score here.
1: To be fair to the Raiders, despite all that pressure.
2: Oh, no, I've thrown them under the bus. Lemuelu goes straight through a yawning gap. He's got Ray Stone on his inside. Stone scores the try. That's his first of the campaign.
1: Gets up quickly, plays the ball. Starling picks it up one-handed out of dummy half. Gets an offload to Laurie. Now Brayley Tarpany. They might have numbers left-hand side. Weeks gets it away. And Tamale will go in after the pass from Timacore. They are in the Raiders.
2: Starling right out of dummy half. Laurie grubbering towards the in goal. Knocked on by Kurt Donoghue. Dived on by Hosking. It was the error from Donoghue in his own in goal.
1: Dolphins 24, Raiders 22. 10 to go in Canberra to kickstart round 12 of the NRL. Here comes Schneider.
2: Oh. Oh, bounces away from a couple and scores the try. A beautiful individual effort.
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5: Hello and welcome to the Sporting Witness podcast with me, Robert Nicholson. Today I'm bringing you the story of Nova Peris, a sporting star who broke through glass ceilings as both a young mother and an Aboriginal woman competing for Australia at the Olympic Games. This programme refers to some of the racism Nova experienced during her career. It's the 1st of August 1996, and Australia's famed national women's hockey team, known as the Hockey Roos, are facing off with South Korea. The score is 1-1 at half-time, and an Olympic gold medal hangs in the balance.
6: And I just remember all of us sitting in that room at halftime, and we're all sort of just looking at each other, and our halftime talk was, well, girls, what do you want, gold or silver? And it was as simple as that.
5: This is Nova Peris.
6: I'm a proud descendant of the Iwadja people and also the Yarrangidja people of the East and West Kimberleys. And I'm the first Aboriginal Olympic gold medalist.
5: What was your childhood like? What was it like growing up in the Northern Territory?
6: Being born here in Darwin, there's a very high population of Aboriginal people. You know, I look at my mother, who was 8 years old when she was removed from her mother. She was a member of the Stolen Generation.
5: The Stolen Generation refers to the estimated 100,000 children of Aboriginal descent who were taken from their parents as part of an official policy and placed in institutions, orphanages, missions, or white foster families. It's one of the starkest examples of Australia's long history of racist treatment of Aboriginal people.
6: When she was a young kid growing up on the mission, she didn't have freedom, and she was locked up in dormitories. I guess as a kid growing up here in Darwin, I had access to sports, and we did all sports. And so if you were to have one word that described my childhood, it'd be freedom. From the time I could walk, I had a hockey stick in my hand. I had made my first Australian team, making my sort of inroads into the Australian senior team, where when I was playing for the Northern Territory, one of the girls who was playing for one of the states and went to shake a hand, and she turned around and she said, oh, I'm not shaking that black hand. So that was the first time I'd experienced racial discrimination. You know, all I wanted to do was just to play sports, and to have been treated that way was something that really, you know, cut me to the core. And because I started to cut through into the Australian ranks, it was almost like you had a bit of a target on your back. That's how I was attacked, unfortunately, was because of the colour of my skin.
5: As Nova was fighting for her place at the top of Australian hockey, there was a growing wave of protest for Aboriginal rights. In 1988... the country was celebrating the 200th anniversary of the arrival of the ships that would found the colonies that became Australia.
7: From Australia, the main story this morning is that the whole country is on a 200th birthday binge.
8: Today, many Aborigines see Australia Day as marking the 200th anniversary of the time they started to lose their land to white.
5: Tens of thousands of Aboriginal people and their supporters descended on Sydney to march for greater land rights.
9: For Aboriginal people, this very day is a day of mourning, and in fact 1988 is a year of mourning.
5: In a notoriously competitive nation, sport was often a lightning rod. When Aboriginal athletes excelled, they all too often found themselves on the end of brutal criticism in the press and racist abuse from the stands. Very few Aboriginal athletes had competed on the biggest international stage at the Olympics, and none had brought home an Olympic gold. To change that, Nova Peris would have to make history. But when she gave birth to her first child at the age of 19... even some of those closest to her thought her dream of reaching the athletic elite was over.
6: Jessica was born a week after my 19th birthday. A lot of people, in particular my stepfather, who said, oh, you know, you've stuffed your sporting career up by having a child at such a young age. And I think a lot of people would have folded at their knees and, you know, threw the towel in, but it just gave me more determination to prove people wrong. And, you know, I dreamt of winning Olympic gold medals.
5: Were you conscious that if you wanted to achieve that dream, that you'd be doing something that no one from your heritage had done before in winning an Olympic gold?
6: Absolutely. And thrown around in people's vocabulary as, you know, there you go, Nova. She's a typical Aboriginal girl who's had a teenage pregnancy. She's not going to go on and achieve much. And who was I to believe that I could be this Olympic athlete?
5: Nova fought for her place and broke into the top level of Australian women's hockey. In 1993, the national team appointed Rick Charlesworth as coach. Armed with a squad of some of the best players in the world, including Nova, Charlesworth set about turning the hockey ruse into an unstoppable force.
6: We trained, you know, we'd run 60 to 70 kilometres a week. What Rick Charlesworth turned us into, we were machines.
5: The hockey ruse were ruthless and came into the 1996 Games on a long winning streak.
2: The long build-up to these Olympics is now almost over. Atlanta is just hours away from staging the greatest sporting show on earth.
5: The tournament began and the hockey ruse kept winning, beating the best in the world one by one. There was one exception, South Korea, who fought them to a 3-3 draw.
6: Drawing against Korea and only just winning 1-0 against a couple of the countries, it was tough. I ran the equivalent of 2.5 marathons over those 12, 13 days, so it was hard yakka.
5: The group stages came to an end and Australia topped the standings. It would be another showdown with South Korea in the gold medal match.
6: I just kept thinking this is going to be a hard, hard game, and they were just a fast-running team and were just relentless and just kept going and going and going.
5: Australia opened the scoring, but 15 minutes later the South Koreans equalised. At the halfway point, they were on level terms and in the fight of their lives as their coach urged them on for one final push.
6: We didn't have to speak words. We could just look at each other in the eyes and we knew that we needed each other. We knew that we were going to be the ones to beat.
5: The Australians took the lead, 2-1. And then?
6: So it came from our left, Trini Powell getting it in the circle, and she just bypassed one of the fullbacks and reverse-sticked it into the top of the net. And so it was her goal that ultimately secured it for us.
10: Take me back to that moment when the final whistle goes and that dream is realised and you've won that Olympic gold.
6: Yeah, it was just jubilation and, you know, tears of joy. We're all sort of screaming and crying and an amazing feeling. Once that Olympic gold medal was placed around my neck, I remember being told, oh, you know, there's a lot of gold in these Olympic gold medals, and I had to check it out, and I bit it and my tooth got stuck in there, so I've got this Olympic gold medal that's got my tooth mark.
5: Nova's hockey career ended that game, though her athletics career was only beginning. She represented Australia at World Championships and Olympic Games as a runner and won 2 Commonwealth golds. After retiring from sport, she went into politics and served from 2013 to 2016 as a senator, the first Indigenous woman to be elected to Australia's federal parliament. And though she's no longer in frontline politics now, she continues to speak out for racial equality.
6: We are so far behind the eight ball when it comes to human equality on this continent, and all I can do is lend my voice and give my voice in the position that I'm in now.
10: How do you feel about that 1996 goal now? What does it mean to you?
6: For me to have done what I did back then in the circumstances as this young mum from Darwin, my message is if I can do it, anyone can do it. But understand my journey, understand my history. And, you know, for me to get to where I did, I owe it to the ultimate sacrifices that my mother made and my grandparents made, because they didn't have freedom, they didn't have access to education, they didn't have access to sports, and they were locked up, you know, as prisoners in their own country. So for me to break through was a big thing.
5: That was Nova Peris talking to me, Robert Nicholson, for that edition of Sporting Witness. It was a Whistledown production for the BBC World Service.

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4: Well, for the opening part of the season, we will be taking you back 10 years to Cronulla Sutherland's one and only premiership in 2016. We kicked it off last Sunday with our mate Chris Hyington. And as you are no doubt aware, the Clive Churchill medalist, it was my co-commentator Luke Lewis. There were some out-and-out stars in that Sharks team. There were some fine first graders and there were some terrific utility players. It was a really great mix. One such player played 11 tests for New Zealand. He mostly played fullback, centre or wing. His first game in the NRL came in 2009 for the Brisbane Broncos, and he made his test debut 2 years later for the Kiwis against Australia. He moved to St George Illawarra for the 2013 season and then signed a three-year deal with Cronulla Sutherland. He played all 26 games in 2015 and became a very important part of the Sharks' inaugural premiership run the following year, with his experience and versatility. And in the 14-12 grand final win over Melbourne, Jared Beale came off the bench and played 33 minutes. He played his last game in the NRL only 5 years ago, back with the Dragons, and I'm pleased to say Jared Beale's on the line. How are you, mate?
5: Good, mate, good. Thanks for having me.
4: No, a bit of your life's history there. Just
5: yeah, I was going to hear it.
4: In about 60 seconds. Now, we'll get to 2016 in more detail shortly, but when you hear of that grand final win and the historic nature of it, what's the first

0: this thing to come to your mind?
1: It was such a tight game. I just always remember that last minute. I always think about that last minute and so many big moments within that last minute, let alone the whole 80-minute game.
0: Yeah.
1: How close we could have lost it, but then how sweet the victory tasted, man, to put all that effort in such a great year. And it's a memory, yeah, definitely.
0: It's funny to me, Jerry, because people don't often talk about it as being one of the great grand finals, but to me, and I was lucky enough to call it, it was. And that last play from Melbourne was one of the most nail-biting, extraordinary things I've ever seen. I can't imagine what it was like out there.
1: Let's just say everyone was moving. Yeah, you weren't stopping for anything. But it was a great game. I think as well at the time, like you look at that Melbourne team, they were really unstoppable. And for us, there was a lot riding against us. The Cronulla Sharks had never won a comp before. There was a lot of pressure. But, man, I was just so privileged to play alongside such a talented group and, yeah, to get a ring.
0: Well, we'll get back to that all in a second. Tell us about your debut in the NRL. It was against Manly in Brisbane, and it was as a late replacement, wasn't it?
1: Yeah, so I came through the Brisbane Broncos junior system. 2009 was my first game, and it was actually Carmichael Hunt. He withdrew, it might have been the day before the game. So I got the news quite late. And, debuted at fullback against Manly. And, that's definitely a highlight of my career, is just remembering, my first game and how everything I dreamed of was to play NRL and was finally there. And then the nerves also hitting. Am I good enough? Can I even do this? And, was able to go out the field, play good. And
0: did you have the jelly legs as you were running onto the field?
1: I think they were more than jelly, that's for sure. I didn't want to show it, but it was like any game. The nerves make it all worth it. But at the same time, like, as soon as that ball's kicked off, you're in a game.
0: Yeah.
1: And it all sort of goes away, but... great for me to obviously get my first game there at the Broncos. And that team as well was a really strong team. They had a really strong era, so to speak. You had Darren Lockyer and the likes. So I was able to learn a lot of some of those senior boys.
0: We have a segment, Jared, on our Sunday show called First Thought. So we'll bring up any issue and we ask for listeners' first thought. As soon as you mentioned Darren Lockyer, what do you reckon my first thought was?
1: Well, funny story, Darren Lockyer's last game, when we were playing the Dragons in 2011, I actually went up to catch a high ball and a bit of, what would you call it, like accidentally kneed him in the face without knowing, and he was on my team. And,
0: this is friendly fire.
1: Yeah, friendly fire, that's the word. But the legend is he still sat on the field and kicked us the winning field goal to get us through to the next semi-final. So
0: one of the most remarkable things of all time, by the way, he's got a broken jaw and there he is winning you the game with a field goal.
1: I know. And no one even knew until I was getting interviewed after the game. Yeah, that was a very crazy time. And that's the rugby league world, isn't it?
0: I'm sorry to bring that up, but as soon as you mentioned in particular his name, that's what leapt into my head. You made your test debut for New Zealand in 2011, so only a couple of years after debuting in first grade, and I'm pretty sure you had represented the Junior Kangaroos, is that right? How did it come about, you making yourself eligible for the Kiwis?
1: Yeah, mate, so the year before, so 2010, I was selected to play Junior Kangaroos, which is an under-20s national team, and was awesome. Played with the likes of Dane Gagai, Corey Norman, Josh Jackson, a few other big names in there that have went on to have good careers. But at the same time, I, always wanted to represent my family, being from New Zealand. And it did sit with me. It did sit with me. I remember facing the haka that year, wanting to be a part of the haka, but it was also, making sure I gave my best for whatever jersey I was wearing. So for me, it was definitely to represent my family. And then, fast forward 12 months later, I was able to actually, debut for the Kiwis, which was pretty pretty awesome.
0: That must have been so cool, because it was against Australia too, wasn't it?
1: It was. It was in Newcastle.
0: Yeah, Hunter Stoney.
1: So that was a really big moment for myself and my family. But I think looking back, because I came.

0: through the Queensland junior system. And yeah, I know they've recently they've brought out the eligibility rules, actually.
1: Yes, that's right.
0: It's all changed, which is going to look like different to what I was used to.
1: Mate, all you Kiwis have been playing for Queensland anyway over the years.
0: Yeah, that's it, mate. So,
1: Tony Carroll, Brad Thorne.
0: Some good names, yeah.
1: All right, let's get to you signing a three-year deal with the Sharks. What was the lure to head to the Sutherland Shire other than money?
0: Yeah, I was actually at the Dragons, so the year before, and we were living in the Shire. There was an opportunity that came up to move across to the Sharks, and I also knew at the time they had recruited really well, the likes of Michael Ennis and a few other boys. So I could just see they were building something really positive and really strong there, and I felt like I could also add to that, I suppose, that machine that they're building there, and hopefully help. So, yeah, made the decision. It worked out for the family as well, being so close then with everything at the club. And didn't look back.
1: I was going to say, that's, you know, from footy fans, we hear players sign here or there, and it's just got more money than somewhere else. But we don't often take into account the human side of it. So you're set with your family in that area already, which must have been a huge significant factor.
0: Oh, yeah. I'm having young kids. So I was then 5 minutes to training and to any club commitments. Over an hour. So yeah. I was saving, you know, roughly 2 hours a day. Not only that, yeah, I could see the signings that they were making. It looked like it was something special they were building at the Sharks. And, you know, I was like, yeah, I want to be a part of it. I had some good friends there too that I wanted to, yeah, reconnect with. So it's just all this, the stars aligned, so to speak. So, yeah.
1: We are talking with Jared Beale, one of the many stars of Cronulla's run in 2016 to win the competition. And, Jared, you guys went on such a great run in 2016. For a great part of the season, you're unbeatable. But you went eventually from a starting player to coming off the bench in a variety of roles. How was that adjustment for you?
0: Yeah, it was definitely different. It was different. Generally, you don't, for me, playing in the outside backs, generally you're starting or you're not in that 17. But for me as well, I was pretty versatile in that training. I was prepared to jump into any position that it might have been. You know, even though probably my preferred position, I think, in the start of that year was as a centre. But, like, that's what you do for the jersey. You do whatever it takes for the team. And, you know, we had that mentality as, you know, do whatever it takes. And I was more than happy to play that role that year, so yeah.
1: Well, grand final day, massive, obviously, and you're all aware of the history of the club, people leaving the porch light on for Harold Holt, the Sharks theme song, which became so annoying, Up Up Cronulla, featuring in the top 10 on the music charts. How was it for the playing group dealing with all of that outside noise?
0: It was a big, it was massive, but I think, you know, our senior group, they held us together. They tried to keep everything as normal as possible. So, you know, generally when you get to that time of the year, you sort of go into camp, isolate yourself from everyone and really lock in. But we, you know, even the night before the grand final, everyone, senior boys got us together and said, no, let's just stay at home. Let's keep everything as normal as possible, which I think was the best thing ever. So, yeah come grand final day, they all drove into the club as we normally would. So nothing felt too, you know, different. But as soon as we got on that bus, yeah, you see cars are lined up everywhere on our, you know, big trip to the stadium. And it was, it was just awesome. And then a big moment I remember was, you know, we when you're at the big stadium, you warm up inside the stadium, so you don't actually hear anything. Everything's quiet.
1: Yeah, Louis often says that. That must be so weird.
0: Yeah. And like, I'd watched every grand final, you know, so like I watched the whole build up, the hype, you know, but being on the other side playing in it, so everything, you know, you're just focusing on your role, everything's quiet, like talking to the boys, going through the game plan, and then it's when you run out, it just hits you all at once. And then I just remember looking up when we were doing the anthem, you just could see blue at the top of

0: was the very top of the stadium, and you just, but you just couldn't see their faces. Like, it was just blue everywhere, and it was this little purple patch.
1: Yeah,
0: it was massive.
1: So you know, by the time we get to the grand final, I guess you're accustomed to coming off the bench and playing that utility role. And I think it was Fecky got hurt. You ended up playing 33 minutes. How much different is it, though, in a grand final? You're perched on your seat. You don't really know when you're going to be coming on. I can imagine it would be a difficult transition between spectator and cheering for your team to, holy hell, I've got to be focused on what I might be asked to do. Was that weird for a grand final?
0: Yeah, it was different because it's not like I was going to rotate in with the front rowers. You know what I mean? So if I was playing front row, I'd sort of expect you going around that 20, maybe 15 minute mark.
1: There's a plan, yeah.
0: So you're preparing for that. Whereas, just in my role, it's quite unique. So definitely keeping the nerves down, staying relaxed was the key to it, which I think, at that point in my career, I was fairly experienced and was able to do that. And then, got thrust in. I actually thought I was going to go on a lot earlier. So I remember Jack Bird, he was playing centre. He hurt his arm, I think it was his elbow, really bad. But credit to him, he was able to hang on, toughed it out, and he ended up playing a really great game. But, so there was a couple of moments there, I was like, oh, fuck, okay, let's go. We're on now. I now hold back, relax. And just sort of comes back to that mindset that, like, we're a team. Everyone plays their role for the team.
1: Well, let me ask you this very important question to finish with. Who was a bigger off-field pest and prankster, James Maloney or Luke Lewis?
0: Oh, how do you split them?
1: I don't know.
0: Oh, because I know Luke's going to be with you. I'm going to say James Maloney.
1: Wow. Well, so does he. So does Louis. So.
0: Yeah. I'll back him.
1: Was there anyone who was in the race for third?
0: Race for third. Maybe for Fafita.
1: Yeah, right, okay. Andrew Fafita.
0: He's definitely up there. He's worth a mention anyway.
1: Yeah, okay. No, very good. Oh, yeah, Bo Ryan, was he there 2016?
0: No, you must have missed him. I missed Bo, but I dare say he would have been up there.
1: Yeah, I believe he was on the podium for sure. All right, Jared Beale, great to catch up with you, mate. Are you still enjoying watching the footy?
0: Yeah, I am. It's also, I suppose now for me, watching it, definitely as a fan, and it's awesome to see and reliving, those moments that I went through. So,
1: who do you follow?
0: Well, that's a good question. Everyone asks me that. Is I do support every team I play for. I do support them in some way or another. But I suppose whoever's doing the best, I'll just jump on their back.
1: Yeah. I thought because you could have gone Brisbane where it started, and you grew up as a Brisbane boy, or Sharks because you won the comp, or Dragons because you ended your career there.
0: I live up on the Gold Coast now, so I'm surrounded a lot more by the Broncos fans up here at the moment. But still got a soft spot for the Sharkies and the Dragons and the Warriors, actually. So.
1: That's right. Yeah. All right, Jared Beale, great to catch up with you, mate. Thanks for reliving those wonderful memories of 2016.
0: Thanks, mate. Appreciate it.

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1: Go on a fascinating journey through the murky waters of history, memory, and the stories we tell ourselves. 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
3: Hello and thank you for downloading Sporting Witness from the BBC World Service. This week we're going back 50 years to 1971 and a story about sport and politics. Farhana Haider has been finding out how the Bangladesh football team played an important propaganda role as the country fought a bloody war for independence from Pakistan.
4: When we raised the flag at the ground of Krishnanagar, at that time Bangladesh was not recognized by the world. So we were the first person who raised the flag of Bangladesh on a foreign land. So it was immense pleasure. I feel proud.
5: In 1971, the Bangladeshi national football team played a series of games in India. As striker Qazi Salahuddin recalls, the matches were a big morale boost for a then unrecognized country, and they helped raise support for the independence cause.
4: The nation who fights, who has culture, who has sports, who has education is a nation, right? So that's the image we could give it to India and the rest of the world. Sports is a very big factor all over the world, and football is the number one game in the world, as you know.
5: Qazi Salahuddin was only 17 in 1971, but he was already one of the top players at Mohammedan Sporting, then the leading side in Dhaka. But in March of that year, his sporting career and the lives of millions of others was to change forever, when what was then known as East Pakistan was plunged into a vicious war of independence.
6: Joy Bangla!
5: The war killed tens of thousands of Bangladeshis and created many more refugees. Qazi Salahuddin was from an affluent family and had been planning to travel abroad to study. But like many proud young Bengalis, when the fighting started, he wanted to join the guerrilla forces.
4: I thought I need to play a part. And by the time I was almost knocking at the national team, football national team. So I was a player known to the country.
5: But when Salahuddin told his parents, they didn't take it well.
4: My mother flew out. I mean, she started shouting, "Don't talk nonsense. What are you talking? You know how old you are. Yeah, yeah." And then my mother was screaming at my father, "Why don't you stop me?" My father looked at that and said, "Nothing." So what my father did, he went and opened his wardrobe, took out a bundle of money, gave it to me and said, "Son, this is all I have in the house. You take care of yourself." And I left.
5: But the Bangladeshi Provisional Government had other plans for Qazi Salahuddin. They were forming a football team to play in India and act as ambassadors for independence. When Salahuddin arrived at the training camp, he was immediately spotted by a photojournalist who helped smuggle the young striker out to Calcutta to join the rest of the side.
4: He helped me get a place on an Indian Air Force cargo aircraft. And the only thing they told me, that it's a 5 hours flight, but I'll have to go standing up on that flight. I said, "No problem."
5: Once the Shadin Bangla Football Dol, or the Free Bangla Football Team, was formed, they not only trained together every day, they also lived together.
4: 25 of us used to stay in one room, with one shower, one toilet. The amount of money we were given for food, I can have 2 meals a day, not breakfast, lunch and dinner. So what I used to do, I used to train harder. Then have my shower, and then at 12 I could have 1 meal. And then in the evening at 6:30 I could have the other meal. So in a way, the shortage of money helped me to become a better footballer because I used to work harder.
5: In July 1971, the Bangladesh team played their first match at the Krishnanagar Stadium in West Bengal, India. The small stadium was packed.
4: There were a lot of trees outside. So all the trees has houseful people, the rooftop, everywhere. And I was wearing long hair. Like, you know, those days, the Beatles and the George Best era. That was not a fashion in India then. So I was marked out. Some of them were joking, "Is that a boy or a girl?" So one of my teammates says, "Hey, they're joking about you." I said, "They'll find out when I play."
5: The atmosphere sounds electric. What a way to make your international debut.
4: I don't think I can forget that day as long as I live. The flag was hoisted on a foreign land. The score was, I still remember, 2-2 draw. I got a goal myself. And from there on, we never looked back. And after that, we played about 20 matches all over India. Everywhere we played, we had 20,000, 30,000, 40,000 people.
5: And word of Salwaddin's success made it back to his parents in Dhaka.
4: I received a message from my parents that they heard the game on the radio and they were very pleased that we are doing well. That also tells me that my parents were alive, because those days you don't know. You leave somebody in the morning in the house and you come back with a dead body. So it was quite an emotional time.
5: The tour was a big boost to the Bangladeshi cause in India. The country's flag was raised at that first game, even though the nation was not yet recognised by Delhi. And the good displays on the pitch helped persuade Indians that a future independent Bangladesh would be viable. The second match for the team was in August in Calcutta. It would be a much tougher contest.
4: At that time, Mohun Bagan was one of the top teams in Asia. And after that match, the Mohun Bagan club offered me

0: August in Calcutta. It would be a much tougher contest.
1: At that time, Mohun Bagan was one of the top teams in Asia. And after that match, the Mohun Bagan club offered me to turn professional, which I declined. And the third match was in Bombay, where all the big famous Indian stars and everybody was there. And it was also a great atmosphere. They contributed to our war fund. And then we had a big party after the game. Well, I didn't have nice clothes to go to that party. So I went in my tracksuit so that they won't realize how poor I am.
0: And what did you do with the money that you raised?
1: The money we used to get was given it to the Freedom Fighting Fund. There was an exile government in Calcutta. Our manager used to deposit the fund there. So this is what we did throughout the war.
0: But although the Free Bangla team were proving popular, Qazi Salwa

0: That day we had a rest day. We had a little bit of money, so we went to a movie. All of a sudden, at the mid of the movie, the lights of the hall went up. Everybody was screaming and shouting. And I was thinking, what the heck? As the war broke out inside Calcutta or what? Because we had blackout those days. You know, the whole city was blackout. They were scared of that Air Force attack from Pakistan. Then I heard it was independent. Bangladesh has received independent. Pakistan has surrendered. Then I went out on the street with my friend, another teammate of mine. But they were cheering more than any of us. And some of them knew us from that area. They shook hands, they took us on the shoulder. So the whole night we went from one restaurant to another, eating and, you know, whatever money I had, I spent the whole thing on one night.
1: The Shadin Bangla football team had played a total of 16 matches in India, winning 12 of them. It was time for Salwaddin to go home.
0: When I walked home, I knocked on my door and then I could hear my mother say, "Who is it? Who is it?" Then I shouted, I said, "It's me." She came rushing out, opened the door, hugged me, and wouldn't let me go. She couldn't believe her eyes that I'm back.
1: The Shadin Bangla football team were later recognised by the Bangladeshi government for their contribution to the liberation cause. Qazi Salwaddin went on to become arguably the most talented footballer Bangladesh has ever produced. And in 2008, he was elected president of the Bangladesh Football Federation. What does he think the impact of those matches in 1971 was?
0: What we wanted to achieve, we achieved because we wanted to give an image of Bangladesh refugees. We are a nation to be reckoned with. We have personalities. We have people who are not uneducated people. So that's one thing I think we did achieve.
2: Qazi Salwaddin speaking to Farhana Haider for that edition of Sporting Witness, which was first broadcast in 2019.

0: Trudging on the Blind Side.
1: Look, is there any better you can do on the dark web, HG? You know, I don't know anything about it, and I'd like to.
0: Ryan HG.
1: I'd like to be able to get on the dark web with my crypto.
2: You'd be buying several houses a week.
1: You would.
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5: With me is Tracy Holmes to talk about Sports Hall of Fame. And in today's program, you and Neville Oliver speak with Ron Clark and Ralph DeBell. Do you know what either of them are doing now?
6: I definitely know what Ron Clark is doing now. Ron Clark is very heavily involved in the Gold Coast Commonwealth Games. He became the mayor of the Gold Coast during the whole bid process. And, you know, the Gold Coast went on to win that nomination. So the Commonwealth Games is coming to town. And Ron Clark, who, you know, one of the greatest 1,500 metre runners of all time, without doubt, is still so heavily involved. And it's amazing when you think back to these great names of the past and to think they're still giving back to the sport that they competed in when they were children, effectively, or young adults. And they're still there. And to have names like that, you know, still influencing young people that are coming through is tremendous.
5: And Ralph DeBell, what was he involved in? What sport?
6: Track and field. And, yeah, and he also was one of those names most familiar with Victorians, I think. Of course, they're all nationally known. But they generally come back and settle in the places that they're from and give back as much as they can to their local environments. There's very few athletes who walk away and never play any part again. There have been some, but that's highly unusual. I mean, it's one of those things, I guess, because if you grow up and sport is such a big part of your life as a child, and then you go on to become one of the best in the world, you can't separate yourself from that because it's so much of who you are and what you are. And so it tends to, they tend to follow it around, or it follows them around, as the case may be.
5: And how do they compare to runners past and present?
6: It's difficult because times are always different. The time that you live in, the era that you come from, the support. There used to be a lot of freedom. You know, you think about the freedom of children growing up in Australia in the 1940s and 50s. It's very different to growing up as a, you know, 10, 11, 12-year-old now, where most people live in big cities and the whole lifestyle is just so different. So in that respect, it's difficult to compare because not much is the same. But in the respect of commitment and focus and ability to give your everything every time you're asked to, that the same degree is required now as ever. You know, even back to the ancient Olympic Games 3,000 years ago, that kind of focus and mental toughness is the same and will always be the same.
5: Well, let's have a listen now to the interviews with Ron Clark and Ralph DeBell.
7: One of the greatest moments in Olympic tradition is always the historic lighting of the flame. The torch makes its journey from Greece to the venue of the Games, and an anonymous athlete is given the privilege of running the last leg of the torch relay and into a stadium filled with delirious spectators anxious for the Games to begin. That experience was awarded to arguably the best middle distance runner ever, Australia's own Ron Clark, who carried the burning torch into the stadium to herald the start of the 1956 Games in Melbourne. That sensation is to be somewhat relived when Ron joins three other Australians on this year's Olympic torch run. Also running a lap will be Yvonne Cawley, Glynis Nunn-Kearns and John Landy. Ron Clark joins us from London now. Ron, what a thrill to be given a touch of that magical flame twice in one lifetime.
8: Yeah, certainly it's an honour. But as I always keep on saying, it's an even bigger honour to compete. So in one way, especially back in 1956, when I missed on the selection. It was sort of an honour, but not an honour, if you get what I mean.
7: Well, as a young 17-year-old, do you remember what you thought when you were asked to be that final runner?
8: I suppose a bit of exhilaration. As I say, I was struggling with John Landy, as it happens, Merv Lincoln, and an American, Australian-American called Jim Bailey to make the three berths in the 1500 metres team, and came fourth in that, and therefore was sort of was quite disappointed about it all. And I suppose my mind was more on that than the opening ceremony.
7: But surely, when you came running around the corner through the entrance into the stadium in Melbourne, I mean, that must have been something that really hit you—the atmosphere of that crowd.
8: Yes, it was. As I mentioned, it's always a thrill, and the opening ceremony is always a big part of the games. But to me, anyway, it is just that, a ceremony, and the real thing in the games is the competitions, not the ceremonies.
7: So do you think when you get to hold the torch again this time round, as it makes its way from Greece to Barcelona, that you're actually going to start feeling some of those perhaps sad emotions again?
8: No, I don't think so. I think it's all beyond me. I think, today is today, and to be a part of the Olympic Games in any way, shape or form is a thrill.
7: All right. What about the incredible number of world records you set in the middle distance arena? Of those, which would be the ultimate highlight in your career?
8: Well, I was always pushing for the next one. After you achieve one of these things, the challenge is always that you can keep on keeping improving it. And to me, the highlight of my career wasn't a world record. Was running in the Olympic Games again. I mean, the Olympics were so big to me that just participating was an enormous thrill. And the first time I competed in 1964 and actually took part in the opening ceremony as a competitor, it was far and beyond, I think, the highlight, just marching with the Australian team in Olympic Games, knowing that you're part of this whole big thing and competitions to start. I suppose that was really the highlight.
7: All right, you say the highlight is actually competing in the Games, but what about the fact of having to win a medal? Do you regret not having won a gold? I mean, you did take a bronze in 64.
8: Yeah, competing, isn't it, is to win. But I don't sit around regretting too much. I had the opportunity in 64 to win two medals, the 10,000 and the 5,000 metres, and I wasn't good enough at that time. I suppose I regret, if anything, the fact that the 1968 Olympics, where I would have, made amends for all that, were held in an atmosphere and area and altitude that meant that I had no chance of doing it. I would have loved to have competed, I think, anywhere in the world, but Mexico City or anything else, any other city is that's going to make it uneven, make the playing field not level.
7: What made you keep going in Mexico? Because that must have been an incredible scene, the 10,000 metres in high altitude. I mean, you were just one of a number of people needing medical attention after the race.
8: Yes, most of the low altitude people didn't go too well. I suppose just the fact, the determination to try and finish. And I'd held back a little. I mean, it was a very slow race, I suppose, although not for altitude, but it was much slower. And in altitude, actually, you've got it's like a curtain. Most times when you compete, especially in distance running, you're pushing the other people and yourself as hard as you possibly can. And you're just gambling your fitness against their fitness. And you push them to the limit. And if you can

0: just ease back slightly and then go again, you recover and they don't. But in altitude, it's like a curtain. Once you step over that area into exhaustion, then you've gone, you're finished. And you feel fresh on one side of it and you feel exhausted the other side of it. And I'd sort of held back and held back and held back, and it wasn't until the last lap and a half when the pace really got on, and there was only just three or four of us left at that stage. And although I think my last lap was about 90-odd seconds, which would have been disgraceful for a first lap of a marathon, it was just a matter of then just trying to get to the end, trying to get to the finish line. That was the only thing I could remember in my mind.
1: What sort of damages did that do to your body?
0: Well, we think it probably caused the mitral valve problem that I had and got worse, because my heart was sort of so powerful. When something cracked within that, it just meant that there was enormous pressure on the blood on the valves, and the weakness on it became like taking a brick out of a dike. It became worse and worse, gradually, firstly, and then more and more quickly, because my heartbeat at rest was only 28 beats per minute. So imagine the volume that was going against the mitral valve each time the heart contracted.
1: And is that what ultimately forced your retirement, what, about a year later?
0: I didn't retire for a couple of years later. I would have loved to have competed in other games, as a matter of fact, but in those days, of course, with the amateur rules, you really had to get on with your career. I didn't know it was the valve. I mean, we didn't get tested again, so all I knew, I wasn't running as well after the games as I did before it, and I got tighter more easily and quicker, and I just put that down to age. But when I've studied it since, I found that as well, almost all the low altitude runners that did compete in Mexico City suffered the same sort of fate. Not that they had mitral valve problems, but none of them, to my knowledge, competed better after competing in altitude than they did before they went.
1: So surely the lessons learnt by your group, you included, must somehow relate to the running of the marathons in Barcelona, because, I mean, they're still arguing over the time of day they're going to put those on, merely because of television rights and wanting to have it covered in daylight hours, which is going to be incredibly hot and, in fact, too hot for the runner's health.
0: Yes, I think it's ridiculous. I mean, they did this in Vancouver way back in 1954. They moved the marathon forward, not for the Olympic Games at that stage, but because the Prince Philip was visiting the Games, they wanted the finish to be in front of Prince Philip. And everyone, I remember the tragedy of Jim Peters, the British athlete, as he tried to finish. He went out far too fast anyway, but he was around about 5 or 6 minutes ahead. And staggering up that the final laps was just pathetic, and I think it was one of the sights that everyone remembers from a Games, which should never, ever happen. And yes, I think it's absolutely nonsense. Television, whatever, ever comes into it, should not interfere with the best staging of the event. I mean, the event should be staged at midnight. For the athlete's sake, then it should be staged at midnight. And if television can't see it, they can't see it. I mean, the Games are for the Games, not for the athlete's sake, not for everybody else that watches.
1: Exactly. That's how I would have imagined them to be. Just looking back again along your career, 1965 must be pretty hard to top. You held every world record from 3 miles to 1 hour, and you set 11 records in 16 races. That is unbelievable.
0: Well, the thing, Tracy, though, is when you start to set records, there's two definitions of fitness, if you ask any sort of physiologist. That is that how quickly you recover after maximum effort, and how fast, of course, you can go from point A to point B. And therefore, the quicker you can run from point A to point B, you also, the quicker you recover from it, because the very fact you've been able to run that fast. So when you start to set world records, you should be able to keep on breaking world records. And although, to the layman, that seems the wrong way around, and you should be sort of taking more rest, it's the other way. It's that, you know, believe me, that's what happens. And you'll see that people like Seb Coe and Steve Cram and Steve Ovett and others, when they've started to set distance records, have kept on going and set more and more at the time. And everyone's always been astonished that this happens, and it doesn't. I mean, it's just a physiological fact.
1: Have you ever compared yourself to anybody?
0: No. I think that's hard to do. I mean, when you can get to the, I suppose, that sort of competitive level, the most important people you have to thank are your parents, by just sort of some strange genes giving you that talent in the first place, because there is a mixture of everything that goes together. Nobody can sort of manufacture top athletes. And then you have to have all sorts of luck of circumstances and people that influence you.

0: and attitude to training and attitude to competition. There's a whole sort of mishmash of things that that happen. So to compare one person to another, I think it's very difficult. I do know that there have been some outstanding, almost freakish people in the world, which I couldn't compare with. And, you know, in that era, I look at Seb Coe, for example. I think he was an absolute genius of a runner. And I think Herb Elliott, too, was in the same mould. Herb was, I thought, far and beyond me. His feats were fantastic.
1: So do you agree when people say that they believe you are one of the best middle-distance runners ever?
0: I don't have too many people say that because I suppose in my distance running, I think I've still got a long way to go, especially when I was competing. It's still, I improved records fairly substantially. And I think that people who hadn't applied what I call middle distance techniques, that's the attitude of runners up to a mile, to the distance races, they sort of mollycoddle themselves when they train for it, etc. And I think we just push the barriers back a little and show what could be done.
1: When did you first realise you had talent? Was it something that you just stumbled upon, or was it something you really aimed for from a very young age?
0: No, I preferred to play football, and in fact it wasn't until, I mean, I ran as well as played football, but our family were Australian rules, of course. Our family were sort of always in Australian rules. My father played with Essendon, my brother played enormous amount of games with Essendon, and I tried to play and wasn't good enough, and even then I ran a bit and break a few junior records, but I was still more interested in trying to play football. And it wasn't until I smashed a finger so badly that I could never play football again that I really started to jog around and get a bit serious with athletics by training through a winter instead of playing with the local Australian rules team. So it wasn't, I suppose, until I was about 22 or 23. And even then, it wasn't a really serious attempt. It was mainly because I felt a bit fat. I ran with a couple of friends that used to be athletes, used to be Olympians. It was Perry, and especially, and he was much older than me, and he could sort of leave me for dead. So I determined just to get fit, and then met a couple of fellas and kept on training. And suddenly, we were, you know, Victorian champions and Australian champions. But it was all happened by accident.
1: I'd like to know where the jealousy factor lies in your family, because you say you felt a little bit down. You weren't good enough to play AFL football. Your brother was. But surely, I mean, he must be pretty much jealous of the feats that you managed to pull off in running.
0: Yeah, funnily enough, when he was young, he was a phenomenal athlete. And, I mean, he chose to play Australian rules. I think if he hadn't been so good at Australian rules, he might have been one of the good names in athletics. And of course, Australian rules, as you point out, is just a national game. And I've had the opportunity to travel the world, where Jack has been around the world, but only as far as his architecture is concerned, rather than his football. And yes, the boot turned a bit, but I was still known in all around the world. I was probably known much better than Jack, but in the local Victorian circles, I was still Jack Clark's brother.
1: And you still follow the AFL?
0: Yes, certainly.
1: Which club in particular, Essendon?
0: Essendon still. A friend of mine is the president, and as I say, I grew up at the football ground. My father and I played there for 130 odd games. He was the groundkeeper, the curator there. So we used to kick a football there. Jack used to train there. I used to train there. We grew up. We only lived about 200, 300 yards away from it, so we just grew up around Essendon Football Club.
1: Well, you live in London now, but do you still call Australia home?
0: Yes, for certainly. I think most Australians do. It's a fantastic country. The people who live out there really don't appreciate it as much. I think everyone should travel. It's so far away from everywhere, I suppose. It's the only drawback. But other than that, it's a phenomenal country. It's got a magnificent way of life that is the envy of the world.
1: When are you coming back?
0: Well, we come back for a month at least every year, and as soon as business improves in Australia, I'll get back there. But right now, it's virgin territory. I'm in the sports club business, and Australians are so sporty they don't need any help. But people over here are virgin territory.
1: Well, Ron Clark, you're the member of a very exclusive club, the once-in-four-year runners who light the Olympic flame to herald the start of the Games. You can't buy membership to a club like that, so thank you very much for your valuable time on Grandstand.
2: And it's a great delight to have on our program this morning Ralph Dubell. And you remember Ralph, I think, as the gold medalist from 1968 in Mexico City in the 800, and then Ralph became only the third Australian to win, or third Australian male, I should say, to win a track gold medal. And coincidentally, I think Ralph is also the last male to win a track medal. And with that sort of introduction, welcome along to the program, Ralph. It's terrific to have you with us.
3: Thank you very much, Neville.
2: Well, looking back at your life, when did you first realise that running was a pursuit that was worth going after?
3: Well, it sort of came in two bursts. Once, when I was 11 or 12, I always managed to win the race at a primary school. But between the age of about 12 and 16, never really succeeded. When I was 14, I was in C-grade house sports at Melbourne High School and in the triple jump, and that's all I could manage. But by the age of 16 or 17, or final year of high school, I was winning races without a whole lot of training. And at that stage, you know, I sort of felt that I'd justified my belief in myself and went to Melbourne University and won the Fresher Championships in the 400 metres and went to the InterVarsity Games in Adelaide. And I forget when that was, but a long time ago. And during those games, I sort of listened to people who had been to New Zealand with the Australian Universities team, and I felt that would be fantastic if I could get a free trip to travel to New Zealand, because I couldn't afford to travel myself. So I went back to Melbourne University, and the coach there was Franz Stanfield, and I said, well, I'd like to run, take up running seriously. And so at that stage, it was sort of May of 1963, I think it was, and Franz peered at me through his monocle and said, fine, we shall start. And so that's when it all started.
2: Did you have a great relationship with Franz? I hear these lovely, warm stories about this wonderful person. What was your relationship with him like?
3: It was very, very special. He was, my father died when I was 14, so he probably became a father substitute. We got to know each other incredibly well. I'd normally have lunch with him each Friday after training with him, you know, five times a week. And on Friday, we'd solve most of the problems in the world, starting at, with lunch at a restaurant in Lygon Street, and then finishing lunch at Jimmy Watson's in Lygon Street, and then me going back to the university for lectures.
2: Well, apart from the friendship, was he a hard taskmaster? Did he expect a lot?
3: He expected absolute total commitment. If you complained about your legs feeling tired during your training session, he'd ask how your chest felt. If your chest felt okay, then you kept on running. If you're smart, next time you'd say your chest was feeling painful, and he said, well, how do your legs feel? And if they're okay, he said, just keep on running. And, you know, it was absolute, you know, total commitment. Quite often I'd finish a training session, I couldn't speak because all the moisture and the soft tissues in my mouth had dried out. Tongue would stick to the top of my mouth, and, that's the way we finished, but you had to finish the training session, and there's no second way of doing it.
2: Was he a coach before his time, Franz Stanfield? Did he have methods that other coaches hadn't yet adopted? I know he was big on interval training, or I think that's right.
3: He had developed interval training in the UK in the early 50s when he was training Bannister, Brasher and Chataway. And I still think that is probably the best way of training for middle distance events. And we did a lot of that. We experimented a lot, and we did enormous sessions of it. And these days, I think, of all the middle-distance runners that Australia has produced, over half a mile, over 1,800 metres or half mile, France has coached probably the fastest one, first, second, or third, I think. No one else has come close to him. The mile, there's been Elliott and others who have run faster, but France has been the most successful in middle distance running in Australia, I think, ever.
2: I'd just like your reaction to this. There's a group of Kenyans in Melbourne training at the moment, and they're doing what they call a stepladder track session. They start off doing 400s, and then they work up to 1,000 metres in 200-metre increments, and then back again all the way down to 400. Now, does that surprise you, or was that the sort of thing you were doing back in the 60s?
3: That's exactly what I was doing in the 60s and other people were doing in the 50s. It's basically interval training. And interval training is basically you put in an effort and then you have an interval of rest and then you put in another effort. And that can, rather than running 50 times 100 metres, which I did quite often, or 20 times 400 metres with 200 metres recovery. Quite often we did sessions starting at 100, then 200, 300, 400, 600, 800, 1200, and then go back again. And yeah, call it what you like, but it's interval training.
2: Who decided on the 800 metres as your special event? Was that you, or was it Franz, or a meeting?
3: I always thought I was 100, but I kept on being beaten, so I moved to 200 and I kept on being beaten. I started at 400 and kept on being beaten, and at 800 I stopped because I won most races. Franz always thought I should be a miler, but I felt that 800 metres was my race, and so we decided on that.
2: Well, from aspiring to a free trip to New Zealand, things did go awfully right for you. In 65 and 66, you won the national championship. Do you remember some of the people that you beat in those years, Ralph?
3: I certainly remember the first championship I'd won. It was at the 800 metres, and that wasn't a standard championship at that stage. They had, in the early 60s, they had metric championships and yard championships. And the 800 metres was, I forget which year it was, but it was run at Oakley Football Club, which was not far from where I ran, lived. And the person I beat was Stanley Spittle, who was a great personal friend, who was best man at my wedding. And we still see him and saw him just the other week down in Melbourne. Of the other people, Keith Wheeler was probably one of the toughest competitors you could ever wish to run against. And he was a little bit later. I don't remember all that many others during the early stages.
2: Our guest on our Hall of Fame segment this morning is Ralph Dubell, who, as well as an extremely good runner and an Olympic gold medalist, squeezed in a Bachelor of Science degree at the University of Melbourne in zoology and psychology. Now, that is a deep fascination to me, because it seems to me that you'd have hardly had time for running, setting yourself up with that sort of scholastic workload.
3: Well, it was more to prove a point to a science teacher who, at the age of 14, stood me up in the middle of the class at Melbourne High School and said, "Dubell, you got 14 out of 90, the worst science paper I've seen of my life." And I was young and impressionable and in tears. And under my breath, I said to the science teacher, "I'll show you, you." And I guess 8 years later, I showed him. But I wasn't particularly interested in science, but proved I was obstinate, and at least if set a goal, you go and achieve that goal.
2: And so you got the degree, and that was about the end of that. You looked for other things to do.
3: I was training twice a day most of that time. I'd run in the morning around a golf course, and then in the evening, quite often I was running during the middle of the day with Stample, and sort of university studies and lectures during the afternoon and the evening.
2: Well, by the time we come to 1966, you're the national title holder at 800 metres, and you're selected not to go to New Zealand, which you aspired to, but to Kingston in Jamaica for the British Commonwealth Games. Must have been a fabulous thrill having set yourself for the trip across the Tasman to go to the other side of the world.
3: Well, I'd in fact been to New Zealand several times after I took up running on tours and travelled with Ron Clark and others, but then finally got in the Australian team to go to the Commonwealth Games. And there was an interesting side trip beforehand, because at that stage the US and Russia were due to have a meet in Los Angeles just before the Games, but that was in the middle of the Cold War and the Russians pulled out. So all of a sudden there was a major meet scheduled, but USA were not going to compete against anyone. So they competed against the Commonwealth team. And so I ran in 800 metres in Los Angeles when Jim Ryan was running. And he, at that stage, was the US half-mile champion and mile champion and mile record holder, and ran against Jim. And it was interesting. It taught me a lot, that race, because basically everyone was running for second apart from Ryan. I was foolish enough to go out after Ryan, and, you know, it was touch and go. I almost beat him, but then sort of, you know, didn't have quite the right strength and eventually finished fourth. But I felt that other people in the race were running for second, and it taught me a lot. Unfortunately, during my time in Los Angeles, I developed tonsillitis, so I did not perform particularly well in Kingston.
2: What do you remember of Kingston? I was there on a cricket tour about 4 or 5 years ago, and it just seemed to be a brutal place.

0: very little law and order. Was it like that in 1966?
1: It wasn't quite as bad as that. I don't remember. It was more of a tourist paradise. Most of the political troubles, I think, came more in the late 60s. Then at that stage, it was relatively mild and quite peaceful. It was certainly very, very hot, but most of the track events were held in the evening, so it wasn't too bad.
0: So you finished up fourth in the Commonwealth Games, and then you came back and you won another Australian championship. But perhaps the race against Jim Ryan in Los Angeles had opened a few doors, because I noticed that almost straight in after the championship in 67, you went to the US indoor circuit. Was the Ryan race the catalyst for that?
1: I think it was. There was a lot of people watching that race, and they thought they saw something which sort of indicated that this person's got some talent. And I still had a great desire to travel because I couldn't afford to pay for my own fares. And there was a number of people around who were promoters of indoor track meets, and I spoke with them, and then went in February of 67, and ran I think four or five times indoors, and continued to run for the next 4 to 5 years indoors. And I think I was only beaten once, and during that time set two world indoor records. For the 880 yards and 1,000 yards, I think it was.
0: It's probably never taken off here, Ralph, indoor athletics, but in the United States it is a huge audience participant sport. A buzz running on those really tight indoor tracks?
1: Fantastic. The first time I saw the tracks, the first meet was in Boston, and I was, accommodation was at in Boston, but they let me... See, my first indoor track was at Harvard University. And at Harvard, the track was four straights and four bends. And I looked and I said, no way I can run on this thing. Fortunately, the real tracks are reasonably efficient. They're about 170 yards in length, 11 laps to the mile. And it suited my style of running because I could accelerate quickly. And in a indoor event, you really must make your move during the straight. The straights are about 40 meters long, I guess, 50 meters long. And unless you get clear on that straight, you got to get bunched up on the bends. And it was fantastic because the crowds are close. There's a lot of noise and a lot of excitement. There's multiple events going on at the time. And it just suited my style of running. I had great fun.
0: Did you come across Jim Ryan much in those years of indoor competition?
1: No, Ryan had basically stopped running. He's running mostly miles. He wasn't running many half miles. And I think that was in 66. I think it may have been the only time I ran against him.
0: Well, I want to take you forward to 1968 because it was an incredible year for you. And in all the write-ups I've gone into on that year of 1968, two things come out. Firstly, you had a severe foot injury which curtailed your training leading up to the Olympic Games.
1: Well, it curtailed the amount of speed work I could do, but I was still doing enormous volume. It was an injured Achilles, and I was being treated 2 to 3 times a day for that Achilles. But it may have been a blessing in disguise, because what I could do was basically a lot of stamina work, and really only got to do speed work towards the end of the preparation for Mexico.
0: And the other thing I've read is that Ralph Dubell was the surprise gold medalist. Let's have your views on what you expected from the Mexico City Games. Did you go there thinking, this can be my race?
1: I always thought there was a chance, because largely through running against Ryan in 66, and running in the indoor circuit, there was no one on the indoor circuit who really had threatened me. And the other runners from Europe or from Africa were there, but I just felt that, they're going to be a threat, but not they're not unbeatable. So I always thought I had a chance, and certainly Stanford and I had planned that, it was going to be a tight race, and there's only one reason to go, and that was to go and win. I think what you may have seen was a number of Australian journalists who basically only concentrated on other people. Track and Field News, which is probably the Bible of track, had me down as a prospective medal winner before the games, and I think the Australian journalists had, you know, were just concentrating on Clark and Raylene Boyle and others, and didn't do their job as fully as they could have.
0: Well, in fact, my understanding is you just made it through the first round. Things got better, but you just made it through the first round. Do you remember that vividly?
1: I remember it very vividly.

0: because at the start of the 800 meters, the person in the lane next to me from, I think it was from Costa Rica, and he ran right across in front of me and just about cut me off. In fact, I won the race, but I could have easily been pushed over within 20 meters of the start.
1: And then in the semi-final, you defeated Kiprigat, who I suppose always was going to be your main opposition.
0: Kiprigat was certainly the favourite, and he had come second in the Commonwealth Games behind Noel Clough, who had won the 800 metres in Kingston. Kiprigat had run the fastest. He ran his style of race, which was always from the front, and it was fascinating in the semi-final in that we were both drawn in that semi-final, and it was the faster of the two semi-finals, and you had to be in the first four to get through the final. When we were coming into the straight, I was running fourth and felt very, very comfortable. Kiprigat was way out in front, and I thought it was a bit risky to stay fourth, so I moved up to third, and it felt incredibly easy. Moved up to second, and again, it felt incredibly easy. And at that stage, you know, you really need to think about what the mental gymnastics are in addition to the physical capacity of people. So I moved up equal with Kiprigat, and at that stage, we're basically trying to psych each other out, and I ran up level with him, just looked at him and sort of in the implication of, well, can't you run faster than this, and just moved slightly in front of him, just kept on running and beat him in the semi-final. And it was the most remarkable race because it was my fastest by about a second and a half. It felt like a training run, and certainly at that stage even the Australian journalists realised that maybe there was a chance that I would win the next day.
1: But you weren't selected for the British Commonwealth Games in 1970, and I just wondered about that omission. Was that just simply you weren't back in Australia for the trials, or what?
0: No, I think you'll have to do your research again.
1: Right.
0: I did run, didn't run particularly well. I had lost a lot of interest by that time. The Commonwealth Games were in Edinburgh. I came fourth or fifth, I think it was, or maybe even sixth. But at that stage, a lot of the fire had gone. I'd continued to run indoors and had various meetings in Europe and the States. I'd achieved my objective of winning, achieved my objective of travel, and was looking for other things to do, I think. And finally, in 72, I was on an indoor track tour, but had applied to business schools in the States, both at Harvard and Stanford, and ruptured a muscle in New York, in Toronto, I think it was, February 5th, 1972. I ruptured plantaris muscle, and at that stage, I was really wanting to get out. I'd just been, basically, I found out that I would be admitted to Harvard Business School. Same time, I was thinking of getting married, and other things took over.
1: Yeah, and you never were going to use that science degree, were you? So off to Harvard Business School. Where's that led you to, Ralph?
0: I was 2 years at Harvard, and then joined Citibank and spent 3 years in San Francisco with Citibank, then came back to Australia for 5 years in Melbourne, and then went to New York, London for 4 years, again with Citibank, left them to join Goldman Sachs, spent 9 months in New York with the family in London, and so I was commuting every few weeks, and I was also coming out to Australia. So I was basically on an aeroplane for 9 months of the year, and then left Goldman about a year ago and a year and a half ago, and now with Deutsche Bank running the corporate and institutional banking.
1: I think to finish this segment up, Ralph, I must ask you what Fran Stamfel said to you immediately after you'd won the gold medal. Can you remember vividly what the lovely man had to say to you?
0: I think we both cried.
1: I don't think there's anything wrong with that either, is there?
0: Nope. There's a wonderful photograph of me looking towards him and with my thumb up in the air and saying everything's fine. And he was close to tears, so was I. Then we went out and had a great dinner.
1: You had a wonderful career in athletics. And all I can say, Ralph Dobell, is thanks for sharing some memories with us on Grandstand this morning.
0: My pleasure.
2: Joining me is Tracy Holmes to talk about Sports Hall of Fame. And in today's show, it's Anita De France. What do you remember most about Anita De France?
3: Anita De France has gone on because she's an IOC member, has been a vice president of the IOC, and, has gone on to sort of make her mark in that regard.

0: Today's Hall of Fame guest is a name that many Australians won't be too familiar with. But on a world scale, the number of people as influential as our guest in determining the future of sport and the paths of our athletes could be counted on one hand. Vice President of the IOC and one of only two executive board members who knew that Australia had won the 2000 Olympics before... No, what's wrong?
1: I'm not a vice president.
0: Vice president? That's what it said on the thing? You're executive board member.
1: Yeah.
0: From that par. Executive board member of the IOC and one of only three board members who knew that Australia had won the 2000 Olympics before President Samaranch read out Sydney as the winner. Vice president of the International Rowing Council, vice president of the organising committee of the LA Olympics, bidding member for the 1996 Atlanta Olympics, Olympic rowing medalist, and one person who can restore any cynic's faith in the international Olympic movement. Welcome to our Hall of Fame, Miss Anita de France.
1: Thank you. I'm very pleased to be here.
0: How far away is a presidency of one of these international organizations, recognizing that you are vice president of quite a few already?
1: Oh, well, my goal is to make sure that young people for centuries to come can look forward to being Olympians, and therefore the work that I do on behalf of sport is always to that end.
0: Well, being a former athlete and progressing to the top level in administration areas, how important are the athletes in the big business decisions that have to be made today?
1: The purpose of the games is for athletes to compete. You can have games without certain cultural things. You can have games without certain venues, but you can't have games without athletes competing. So they're at the center of what we do, because we believe that it creates people who better understand the world. We believe it creates opportunities for people to come together and celebrate excellence, so that truly the athletes are at the heart of all we do.
0: Amongst the great variety of IOC members that you have, both in background, age, and maybe not so much variety in sex, because most of them are men, but do you see that you're in a unique situation, or do most of the members feel along the same way as you do?
1: It's important for people to know that all of the members of the IOC are volunteers. All of our time given to the Olympic movement is volunteer time. So everyone who takes on the responsibility of being an IOC member does that, understanding that the only pay is believing in what they're doing and being proud of what comes of their work. I believe that everyone who comes to the IOC appreciates the responsibility and does their best to fulfill their portion of that responsibility.
0: They must all have big hearts if there's no money in it.
1: Yeah, big hearts. You know, it's interesting. Until 1980, any travel by IOC members was paid by them, by the IOC member, I can say himself, because the first woman was elected in 1980. So it's fairly new that IOC members such as myself would be able to be a member, because I could not certainly afford to undertake the cost of travel, or else I would be a very poor member because I wouldn't be able to go to the meetings and to do the things that other members might be able to do.
0: Anita, how big can the Olympic Games get? Because there are more sports, more athletes, more infrastructure needed to stage them. Can the world afford for the Games to continue to grow?
1: Certainly, President Samaranch has worried about this, and under his leadership, we have come to the recognition that the number of athletes should be 10,000 and the number of support staff should be 5,000 in the village, that it's not reasonable to have a village larger than 15,000. So that, with that in mind, all of the sports federations have been asked to review their program and to find ways to limit the number of athletes. The other issue is some people wonder whether the games are for all athletes in the world or for the best athletes. And the Athletes Commission has been very clear that they believe it should be for the best athletes. The best athletes, the best performances will inspire others. But it's not truly a festival of all athletes in the world. And one of the things we're struggling with now is making certain that athletes in parts of the world where the sport is not as developed as in other parts have the opportunity to develop their skills and then have the chance to compete in the games. And that's where much of the funding in what we call the Solidarity Fund, which takes a large portion of the monies that the IOC raises, goes back to National Olympic Committees with the hope of supporting athletes in countries where there are no other means of support.
0: All right, let's look back on your athletic career. How old were you and where were you when you first discovered rowing?
1: Oh gosh, I was actually in college and I was, I guess I was either 17 or 18 years old. We had in the United States finally a law called Title IX, which made it possible for women in college to have support for sports on a par with men in college, or at least colleges were supposed to provide that. And rowing is a sport which gives a lot of people an opportunity to be involved because, first of all, you have nine people in an eight, and that's a pretty good start. And lots of people can use the same boat over and over. So rowing became very popular on the East Coast, and at Connecticut College, they started a team my sophomore year.
0: Did you ever believe that it would get you to where you are now?
1: I'll tell you that I had no concept of what the world of sport would offer. So I couldn't possibly have aspired to the things that I have now. I'll tell you a quick story. In Montreal, when I was competing in the Olympic Games, one of my members of the boat said, you know, if we win a medal, the Lord will give it to us. And I said, well, that's nice to have divine providence and so forth. And she said, no, you nitwit, the president of the IOC, the Lord Kalanin, will give us the medals. And I didn't know what the IOC was. I didn't. So I had to learn a lot about how the world of sports was organized and how many people actually volunteer their time and volunteer their lives in the effort to make sure that people like Anita DeFrance, who had no idea of what the IOC was even while I was at the Games, could experience what sport has to offer.
0: Well, one of the Lords was certainly watching over you because you did win a medal,
1: yes.
0: A bronze there.
1: And Lord Kalanin did award the medals.
0: You captained the USA Olympic team at that Games. It sounds like you were always a leader, a born leader.
1: I had lots of folks in my family who were born leaders. My great-grandfather, my father's father, was a part of the Pap Singleton movement, which is a movement of people who were emancipated from slavery. He was the secretary-treasurer, and he was a poet and a composer. My mother is still a professor at the University of San Francisco, teaching people about multicultural education, and has just started a center for a study of immigrant, refugee, and exile affairs in San Francisco. My father, who's passed away, was executive director of Community Action Against Poverty in Indianapolis, where I grew up. So my family had a tradition of giving back to the community, and that's what I was taught to do, to give back. And I guess from that, you have more and more opportunities to give.
0: Looking back on your traditions and your heritage, did you ever face any major hiccups in your sporting career because of that?
1: Well, you know, it's interesting. I'm sure I did, but I was also taught to keep my eye on my goal. And if things occurred, I just made certain that I it didn't distract me from what I was intending to accomplish. I am the first African-American on the Olympic team in the sport of rowing, but not the only. Another person came after me, and that I think that was the other lesson that my family taught me. While it's important to be the first, it's far more important not to be the last. So therefore, getting others to be involved was very important.
0: You went from a bronze medal to a silver medal at the World Championships in 78, and your big moment was geared towards taking gold at the 1980 Olympics.
1: Absolutely.
0: And you were denied that chance.
1: It's unfortunate. I think it's a very sad chapter or footnote in the history of the United States, because the U.S. Olympic team is completely separate from the U.S. government. Not a penny of support came from the U.S. government, and yet we were utilized as a tool of foreign policy, which is ridiculous. I mean, there was absolutely no reason to believe that keeping the U.S. team home from Moscow was going to affect the withdrawal of troops from Afghanistan. There were far more significant issues at play there. And so we were merely pawns. We were a symbol. We were used like so many grains of wheat. And at the time the boycott was called, it was very convenient, not only because the U.S. team was about 500 people in a country of 200, and at that time maybe 45 million people, but also most of the team wasn't named. So you weren't even sure who you were affecting. So it was very easy for someone to say, well, we won't send the team. I said, what do you mean we? Where was the we when I've been training and investing my time in being the best that I could be to represent the United States? So I felt that as a part of the ethic of our country, the individual right to decide was being withheld, and that was just wrong.

0: Besides, you mean besides suing the US Olympic Committee?
1: Oh, well, that's,
0: That was a
1: very expressive.
0: start. Unfortunately, we also lost that lawsuit. And while we could have appealed it to the Supreme Court, as we counted up potential votes there, one that we would have needed to be successful there would have had to excuse himself because his daughter was also on the U.S. Olympic team. So we knew that it was a lost cause at that point.
1: When you see politicians these days around the world trying to manipulate the Olympic movement and sport in general, does it stir up some of those old feelings?
0: It does. I am one of the fortunate individuals who've been able to give back to sports, so I feel a little bit better about it. But there are many who are just lost, and our country and many countries lost a whole generation of ambassadors, individuals who could give back a sense of the world, of living in a global community. So I feel sad about that. But now, I feel sort of embarrassed for the politicians because it's so silly. Why not be supportive? If you think something's wrong, find out how to make it better. Don't just say it's wrong and say, "Look, I told you it's wrong," and while the camera's on you, bask in that light. No, do something about it. If you think it's wrong, give us a solution. Don't tell us what's wrong without figuring out how to make it better.
1: What about now with your involvement at fairly high administration levels? Do you find you ever have to compromise your position because of the extremes of politics with their motives on this hand and the athletes who are very innocent on the other hand?
0: Compromise in what I believe. That's kind of hard for me. I will do my best to persuade others of a better approach or of a different approach. But if I believe in something, I will continue to voice that opinion until it's too late.
1: What have been some of the biggest challenges you've faced in achieving your various feats?
0: Well, when I was training for the 76 games, I was working nights while going to law school and training for the games. It was okay at the time because I believed I was going to be successful, but looking back, I don't think I'd want to take on all that again. Although my work was in the police headquarters at Philadelphia, which is a fairly notorious police force.

0: So I'm grateful for that experience, but I would have appreciated more sleep.
1: We can all relate to that. Do you feel that any of your feats are any more remarkable because of the fact that you're a woman? You mentioned earlier that women weren't on the IOC before 1980, and there's still so few of you there.
0: That congratulations actually have to go to President Juan Antonio Samaranch, because all of us, all seven of us, have been elected under his leadership, and he's the one who said, excuse me, we need to cast a wider net in order to find people who can serve the Olympic movement. More remarkable because I'm a woman. I guess I've been taught that I am a woman and that I need to set my goals and follow them as far as I can. And I guess, you know, as my mom would say, I've been a female all my life. It's nothing new to me. Might be a surprise to some other folks, but it's certainly something I've grown up with.
1: Having been involved with the LA Games, now the Atlanta Games, and having witnessed numerous Olympic bids, what's the secret in being successful at staging an Olympic

0: what will make the game successful, because that's why spectators come. That's why kids learn about other countries, because athletes are going to come from those other countries and they want to be prepared to celebrate their successes and share in their sadness if they fail to meet their goals. It's a celebration of human excellence, and the excellence is created by the athletes, but it spills over into the folks who are hosting the athletes, to the folks who are celebrating their success, and to the generations that will come after.
1: The great motto that you've managed to share with so many this week has been to free your mind, the rest will follow.
0: That's absolutely correct.
1: That includes gold medals.
0: It does. The rest will follow. The rest of the world will follow. The rest of your life will follow.
1: Anita DeFrance, thank you for your time.
0: Thank you.

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3: Hi, my name is Rachel McGee and I'm in Rockhampton, where 41-year-old mother of three, Simone Offord, has just taken out her second Australian kickboxing title. I spoke with her recently about how she got into the sport. When did you first start kickboxing?
4: I think it was about 8 or 9 years ago now. Yeah, I was actually a little bit depressed in my life, and someone mentioned to me that maybe I should try doing some exercise to help make me feel better. And a friend of mine gave me a free pass to a Muay Thai class, and I started. And the rest is history. I just was so addicted to it, and I just loved it. And it empowered me. It made me feel so strong and powerful, like I could tackle my problems in the world. And yeah, and then I just haven't stopped since. It just makes me feel so strong, and mentally and physically, to just to tackle life's challenges. Yeah, when you think about it, it's really just a hobby for me. I've got kids. I work full time. I'm very lucky. I have a desk job, so physically I can train as hard as I do. If I was sort of on my feet at work all day, I don't think I could train as hard in the afternoon or morning. But yeah, full time mum. And I just love it. It's just a hobby that's sort of gone a bit extreme for me.
3: Her coach, Ferdy Galgira, teaches Muay Thai and Jiu-Jitsu at his gym in Rockhampton and has trained Simone since she first stepped inside his premises 8 years ago.
5: One day she just rocked up and said, I think I want to fight. And I said, well, OK, you're going to have to start coming to sparring. You're going to get punched in the face. You ready for that? And she just nodded her head and said, yeah, I'm cool with that. And then it just went from there.
3: He says he's taken on a few boxing bouts in his time, but considers himself a much stronger coach than fighter.
5: I've always been a sparring partner for the kickboxers and the Muay Thai fighters. And I got beat up enough being a sparring partner. And I think there's something innate that's in them which I don't have. I think, and I tell everyone this, I think my strength is in coaching. I enjoy coaching. I enjoy being around like-minded individuals. But to jump in the ring and do that to someone else, it's the business of punching people and kicking people as hard as you can to try and get the win. So I think you've got to have something in you that wants to do that.
3: When Simone Offord gets in the ring for a fight, she's often faced with an opponent 10 years younger. Despite this, she doesn't let herself get nervous.
4: I used to get ridiculously nervous. I mean, and you're only human, anybody gets nervous. But now it's more of a mental game for myself. I try and tell myself if I get nervous, I've just given her some of my energy. I sort of try and stay focused. I have a brilliant trainer and person who's in my corner down in Brisbane, and he just gets in my head and he just makes me feel so strong and, like, you know, tells me that I've got this and what I need to do and gets me so focused. So I'm a lot better with the nerves now. I feel if I get nervous, I've just given my partner one round. Yeah.
3: And what about during the match? Does that all kind of disappear? It's just you and her?
4: Yes, pretty much. Once the first hit is thrown, that's it. It's just pilot mode. Your body, it feels like there's no one else in the room. It's just you and her, and you just get done what you know needs to be done. Yeah, it's kind of like a bit like a game of chess. You know, if you throw your jab, I can slip it and throw my cross. You know, like, it's a bit like a puzzle that you sort of have to piece together. It's, believe it or not, it's very much a mental game. Yep.
3: That was Simone Offord, two-time Australian kickboxing title holder and mother of three from Rockhampton.
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3: Hello and welcome to the Sporting Witness podcast from the BBC World Service. I'm Tom Wally and I'm taking you back to Milan, 1988, where a group of women are about to embark on an epic 8-day bicycle race across Italy, the Giro d'Italia Femminile. The race is now known as the Giro d'Italia Women. It has become a mainstay of women's professional racing, and for much of the last three decades has been the most important stage race on the calendar. A grand tour worthy of the name. The first edition back in 1988 was won by the legendary Mama Volante, the flying mother, Maria Canins.
4: I used to cross-country ski and I trained for cross-country skiing on a bicycle, living in the mountains. In the summer, I could ride my bike and in the winter, I could ski.
3: Growing up surrounded by the peaks of the Dolomite Mountains in northern Italy, it's no surprise that skiing was Maria's first love. And Maria really could ski. She was Italian cross-country ski champion 15 times. So why did she swap her skis for pedals?
4: I took up cycling because it was the first time that there was to be a women's road race at the Los Angeles Olympics. The Italian Cycling Federation was looking for female athletes who could be good climbers. So they approached the Cross-Country Skiing Federation to see if a few of the women might want to compete in the Olympics. Not a single female skier in the whole of the national team was interested. But being curious myself, I said I would give it a try.
3: Maria began her cycling career in 1982.
4: I immediately did well in the races, even winning almost straight away. Then I also competed in the World Championships in Goodwood, England, where I came second. And then came the Los Angeles Olympics.
3: Maria finished fifth, by the way.
4: Before that, I got in some other international races, like the Tour of Colorado and some 2 or 3 day stage races in France. So I made some pretty quick progress.
3: When Maria says she made quick progress, she's being incredibly humble.
4: I became well known also because I had won the Tour de France in 1985. I finished second at the World Championships in 1986, and I had also already won the Tour de France again that year.
3: Maria is now in her mid-70s and she still lives high up in her beloved Dolomite Mountains. She's slight and has a gentle, grandmotherly demeanour. A far cry from the way she was viewed by her rivals.
5: Well, I mean, she was just up there, you know. I don't think I ever even spoke to Maria.
3: That's Lisa Brambaini. Although she has an Italian name, she grew up in Bradford in the UK, and she was part of the GB team at the 1988 Giro.
5: Maria was scary, proper scary, you know. She was a proper cyclist.
3: Cycling is a sport obsessed with nicknames. We've had the Eagle of Toledo, the Butterfly of Maastricht, the Cannibal, the Badger. It's no surprise, then, that Maria picked up her own moniker, Mama Volante, the Flying Mother.
4: Times were different then from how they are today, as I was the only one who was a mum. Nowadays, there are so many athletes who are mums competing at an elite level, but I was a bit of a novelty, though. Or maybe I was the one who spurred the mums on to do such a thing.
3: But what about that nickname? Did Maria like it?
4: It was about the only thing I didn't like. However, at the end of the day, it was also a way of highlighting the fact that even if you're a mum, you can still do whatever you like. I also had a nickname, Coppi in a Skirt, because I was a bit like Coppi, a good climber and a strong time trialist.

0: I was also called the broom wagon in a skirt, to add yet another nickname.
1: In May of 1988, the men's Giro d'Italia took the peloton from Urbino to Vittoria Veneto over 21 stages. The race's director since the 1940s, Vincenzo Torriani, was criticised for taking the riders over the Gavia in hypothermic conditions. The women's race took place in late June across 8 stages.
2: The weather was terrible during this 88 Italian Giro, the first one. The first few days were horrendously bad weather.
1: But Torriani had nothing to do with it.
0: The organisers did this race just for women. They didn't organise the men's Giro d'Italia, which was a different event. We left from Milan and arrived in Rome.
1: Maria is scant on details of the race. Luckily, Lisa Brambaini kept a diary.
2: Race start, had to wait 10 minutes because the Chinese had got lost. Started the race, Chinese still not here. Then it turns out that the Chinese never got to the race start, couldn't start the race. Every day what they did was they set off an hour before us, rode the race before us, got to the hotel, used all the hot water. And we'd end up with cold showers every night because the Chinese had used all the hot water washing the bikes in the showers.
1: In the sport of road cycling, other than enduring cold showers at the end of a filthy day, one of the hardest things to do is to ride in strong crosswinds. They push the peloton to the side of the road and split the bunch into smaller groups, opening up gaps as riders organise themselves into what are known as echelons. In a grand tour, it can be the undoing of a potential champion. On one stage at the 88 Giro, they almost put Maria out of contention.
0: It was from Comacchio and near Rimini at Cesenatico, along the coast. There was a strong crosswind. And at that point, there was a split in the peloton, and none of the girls behind the split with me would help me chase down the riders in the front. So I ended up tiring myself out, and I still lost a bit of time.
1: Maria's rivals were loving it.
0: They were all glad that I had fallen behind because they wanted to eliminate me. It was a bad moment because of the crosswinds and no one wanted to give me a hand. Everyone at the front was working together and I was behind all alone. I had to try and minimise the time loss.
1: The crosswinds didn't just cause havoc in the bunch.
2: A lot of the time we were sleeping in big, like, dormitories, almost like hospital wards we were sleeping in. We got to one place where it was a convent. When we were in the convent, there was a storm and these nuns were running around with all the cloaks flowing all over, shutting these shutters on the windows.
1: Maria survived the crosswind stage, but needed to claw back time on her rivals, notably race leader Petra Rosner of Germany. Her chance came on the following day with a time trial stage in San Marino. Luckily for Maria, who was a great climber, the 14-kilometre TT with a good deal of elevation gain suited her down to the ground.
0: At the San Marino stage, I had to give it everything and go very hard to be able to win. I managed to do that, and from that, I have wonderful memories.
1: Maria eventually took the race lead on stage 7, breaking away with Australian Elizabeth Heppel. The duo combined to beat Rosner by 3 minutes 37 seconds. That meant pulling on the revered race leader's jersey, the coveted and iconic Maglia Rosa that matched the pink pages of La Gazzetta dello Sport. I wondered what that moment was like for Maria. And she remembered being surprised and a little disappointed by the colour.
0: It was called the Maglia Rosa, but it was not really pink. It was more like a dark pink.
1: The 88 Giro d'Italia Femminile finished in Rome, where the crowds awaited these pioneering riders.
0: There were a lot of people because I was also a bit of a novelty among Italian sports people, and also partly because people had got to know us. There were even ski enthusiasts who knew me and all turned out to support and cheer me on.
1: Lisa's diary describes the events slightly differently.
2: We finished in Rome. In my diary I've put, not many crowds, a little bit disappointed.
1: Crossing the line after 8 stages, Maria won the race by 2 minutes and 21 seconds.
0: I don't even remember anymore. However, if you say so, then so it is.
1: The Women's Tour de France ended in 1989, and it took until 2022 for the organisers, ASO, to create a women's race worthy of the name. And so, from the early 90s until then, the Giro became the most prestigious stage race for women. Winning even a stage could define a career. To this day, it still attracts the biggest talents in women's road cycling. So how did Maria feel about winning that first edition and the legacy she created?
0: Winning the Giro d'Italia didn't change anything at all for me. It wasn't about me winning the Giro d'Italia, but that I had won a beautiful race, which was a nice thing to do.

0: It was as wonderful as the many other races I won. Yes, it was obviously that bit nicer to win the first edition. And then maybe the subsequent editions will be more and more interesting and fascinating for everyone.
1: Following the flying mother, copy in a skirt, and the broom wagon in a skirt, maybe we need to give Maria another nickname, the humble champion. Maria Cannins was speaking to me, Tom Wally, for the Sporting Witness podcast from the BBC World Service.

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2: BBC World Service. I'm Ian Williams, and this is the Sporting Witness podcast. In this episode, we go back to the 2012 London Olympics and the story of sprinter Zamzam Farah. Having grown up in war-torn Somalia, merely reaching the Games was a huge personal achievement. But for Zamzam, taking part in the greatest show on earth would come at a cost. It's the evening of Friday, the 27th of July 2012, and excitement is building ahead of the start of the London Olympics.
3: Tonight, up to a billion people around the world are expected to be watching the opening ceremony, promised to be a spectacular show.
4: The crowd was amazing.
2: In the athletes' parade, Zamzam Farah proudly carries the flag of her nation. She is one of only two athletes sent by Somalia.
4: I was nervous, but when I get in there, things change. It was the best experience that I ever had.
2: The 21-year-old Muslim is set to race in the 400 metres. She will do so wearing a headscarf, leggings and long sleeves.
4: I love to cover my body because if my body belongs to me, I don't want to share with others. But at the same time, it represents you as who you are.
2: But first, she has the opening ceremony to drink in. In particular, one unexpected performer.
4: There was a comedian I used to watch in Somalia.
2: Mr. Bean?
4: Yep. He was playing piano and I was like, no, that's not true.
2: Born in March 1991 in the Somali capital, Mogadishu, Zamzam was drawn to sports at an early age. Initially, she played football. Not everyone approved.
4: I was a tomboy. People were trying to push me back, like, girls can't do things, you need to have a family and be a mom, and that's not what I wanted.
2: For Zamzam, the sight of government and militia troops was a regular occurrence. But from 2009, a frightening new chapter began in the Somali civil war.
5: Al-Shabaab, a radical group with links to Al-Qaeda, has seized control of much of Somalia.
4: I still remember seeing people that dying without help, with no emergency service, with no medication.
5: For now, the outside world seems powerless to stop the carnage.
2: I can see you're actually crying. And that's the memories of you seeing people dying in front of you?
4: Yep. We met a car that has been exploded. It was a family. We walked past their body parts laying on the floor.
6: Al-Shabaab recruits march at a passing out parade in northern Mogadishu. Their aim? Seize control of all Somalia and take the battle to the west.
4: They don't care about nothing. They're ready to die. All you can see is the eyes, the red eyes. When you see them, you can feel a horror in your heart.
2: It was against this backdrop that Zamzam first fell in love with running, having one day been invited to take part in an 800-metre race. She finished fourth.
4: I was so happy because it was my first time trying. And I was like, OK, if you came number four without training, what can you do when you train?
2: But in Mogadishu, training was not so easy. Zamzam and her fellow runners would have to brave what had become known as the Road of Death.
4: If you are on the road

0: of death, you're gonna see a checkpoint, a destroyed buildings, a destroyed roads. Sometimes you might come across a blood on the road. They're firing bullets every single minute. When I run, I forgot things. All I know that I'm happy, that I'm enjoying the life, that's it, nothing else. But the sad part is, like, when you finish, reality comes back.
1: But Zamzam's life changed forever when she was selected as Somalia's only female competitor for the 2012 Olympics.
0: I did not believe the day that I got the news that I'm going to represent the country. That was my dream.
1: It meant a trip to London and a stay in the athlete's village.
0: The best life ever I had, training on the same track, Usain Bolt, Mo Farah. I got my own chef, a Somali chef. We also get a massage. There were hairdressers.
1: In the heats of the women's 400 metres, Zamzam found herself drawn against the defending champion, Christina Horrigou of Great Britain.
0: When I met her in the warm-up area, I was like, oh my God, who are you running with today? I was like, no, this is not true.
1: A sellout crowd of 80,000 people welcomed Zamzam onto the track. But for a runner not experienced on the international stage, the noise proved to be a problem as the starting pistol was fired.
0: I didn't hear it because of the crowd. I just get up when they run. And I was like, oh my God, you messed it up.
1: As the other six runners surged ahead, Zamzam had more problems. Not only was she running covered up on a warm, muggy day, the race coincided with the Muslim holy month of Ramadan, which meant she was fasting during daylight hours.
0: I didn't do the time that I wanted to do because of my condition, but I wanted to do it and feel the pain.
1: America's Francina McCrory cruised home to win in a time of 50.78 seconds. With everyone else across the line, Zamzam was out on the track all by herself for 27 seconds.
2: Somalia's Zamzam Farah almost going backwards in the heats. To be fair, her shoelaces were undone.
0: Honestly, the crowd was amazing. Supporting me. To have that people to encourage me in 27 seconds, they're like, I feel that I was the winner.
1: Although Zamzam's time of 1 minute and 20 seconds was a full 15 seconds slower than anybody else that morning, journalists from around the world picked up the story of her run and the crowd reaction to it. But in Somalia, the reaction was very different, with Al-Shabaab claiming, as a woman, she had brought shame on her religion simply by competing.
0: Before, it was like, I'm just playing, but now I crossed the line.
1: Zamzam faced death threats and her pictures were shared online and across social media.
0: I was like, what did I do? Why do I deserve it? This? When you go back, you will die. You have to face the truth.
1: Even before she could board a plane, her family in Somalia was attacked. In an emotional phone call, Zamzam's mother told her daughter not to come home.
0: My mom said to me, no matter where you are in the world, as long as I know that you are alive, that's all matters.
1: With no money and no ability to speak English, Zamzam was reliant on help from London's Somali community. A distant cousin provided support while she went through the asylum procedure. 3 months later, she was granted leave to stay in the UK, the country she now calls home.
0: I set an example for other girls and I showed them not to give up in life and do what you wanted to do the most. Girls are more known in sports in back home. There was none before me.
3: Looking back, was it worth all the sacrifice?
0: Yeah, I did what I love and I'm so proud of that.
1: Zamzam Farah speaking to me, Ian Williams, for this episode of the Sporting Witness podcast. Thank you for listening. Goodbye.

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2: 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We figured we'd work it out.
1: Restoration Australia.
0: This is magnificent.
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0: The first half of the 60s, obviously, was some fantastic cricket with the tied test, the series against the West Indies, the Manchester test of 61, Peter Birch in 64. But you can't say that about the second half of the 60s, between, say, 65 and 70.
1: No, well, we ran into a lot of drawn games then, Norman, against all nations. We were not really winning, and I don't think we had the inspiration that Benno was able to provide. And other captains had different thoughts. Many captains say, you go out, if we can't win, we won't lose. That's not an approach of Benno. And so I think we ran into a little bit of a stagnant period there when captains were not prepared to take a risk and go out and win. And they would think about it. I know they'd say, we mustn't lose for Australia. I can applaud that. They're playing for their country, as were England and other nations. But I thought the attitude then was quite different to what Benno introduced in 1960.
0: Well, the character of the game changed in 1960 with Richie Benno. It also changed drastically in the 70s. And an unforgettable moment would be the seventh test, the only one ever played, was England-Australia in Sydney in 1971. And here's what happened.
2: Seven for 178, and the new batsman will be Terry Jenner. And he's waiting for Snow, who's coming in from the northern end. And Jenner is hit on the head. Jenner getting a short delivery outside the line of the leg stump. He backed away towards square leg. The ball followed him across and hit him on the head just above the left ear. And I can see blood starting to come out of that wound. The England skipper Illingworth, wicketkeeper Alan Knott, signalling to the dressing room. And I've got no doubt that Terry Jenner's going to be asked to leave the field. Jenner very wonky on his feet. He's being carried off by Peter Lever. And there's Bob Willis marching along carrying Jenner's bat. But Jenner retired hurt. And now Lou Rowan, the umpire, is taking action. He's had a few words to Snow. Illingworth questions it. Now umpire Rowan has signalled across towards the square leg umpire Tom Brooks. And he said that he's giving John Snow a warning. Ray Illingworth is adamant that there's only been one short pitch delivery in this over, and he's not happy with the situation at all. Now, John Snow has gone down to the fence, and, he's been grabbed. Oh, a nasty incident here. One of the spectators has reached over the fence and is grabbing Snow. He swings a left hand at Snow's head, Snow backing away, and fortunately, this irate spectator has been grabbed by some of his mates behind the fence and dragged down to his sitting position again. Now Bob Willis has come across from mid on. He's there to protect Snow. A lot of cans being thrown onto the field. Now Illingworth coming across, and it looks as though he might change positions. It looks as though he's leaving Willis down to mid on, and he wants to move Snow. And no, Illingworth signalling to his team. They're starting to walk off the field. Illingworth is leading his team from the field.
0: Well, that was the famous walk-off, or infamous walk-off, by England's team in 1971. An electric situation. Do you know what went on really out there in the middle and behind the scenes?
1: Yes, I know a little bit about it. I don't think in the first place Illingworth should have walked off. The action of that spectator was a very bad one, but Snow need not have gone as close to the fence as he did. He could hear them abusing him. Well, they abuse them on many grounds all over the world. It happens in England too. I think it was a little bit hasty of Ray. He could have called them together and say, look, we want those bottles and things cleared off, Mr. Rowan. Have it done. That would have been done. Well, it's happened in the West Indies. It's many times I've seen it there, but because they are, I suppose, were different people who were not as excitable as they are. But that's as much as I know of it, that it was an unfortunate thing that he took him off. But then I thought that it must have been good judgment by the umpires to go in, particularly Tom Brooks. He went in trying to settle Illingworth down, and then in the dressing room they said, look, I will not go.

0: go back until that rubbish is cleared. And Rowan and Brooke said, OK, we'll attend to that. But we're going out, Mr. Illingworth, and the bottles will be cleared, but we're going out. And that's the message they gave him, meaning to say, if you don't come out, it's a forfeit to Australia.
1: Well, that was the end of quite a remarkable match and a remarkable series, in a sense, and also the start of a very good new era for Australia. It was Ian Chappell's first match as captain. In that series, Greg Chappell, Dennis Lilly and Rod Marsh all started to play for Australia, and the Australian team there became very strong. And I'm going to play a little extract from the 1974 series against England over the second test in Perth. A good friend of yours called Doug Walters is facing up to Bob Willis in the last over of the day's play.
2: Here's the second last ball. And one ball to go to end the day, and they were thought of taking a single. Doug Walters, 97, here's the last ball of the day's play.
3: He's hit it, could be four. Magnificent shot, it's out to the boundary. A six, was it? A six, Walters, 103. What a fantastic finish. One of the greatest finishes we've ever seen to a day's play in Australian Test cricket. Doug Walters, 100 in the session. He hit the last ball of the day's play for six. And he's on to 103. Ross Edwards, 79. Australia, 4 for 352. And Walters, he scored exactly 100 runs in the session. And he scored his century in 124 minutes.
1: Well, I don't think anybody in Australia who saw that either at the ground or on television would ever forget that.
0: No, you couldn't. It's a living memory, isn't it, with anybody that saw it. But what a cricketer Dougie was to do a thing like that. Most people would say, well, at last ball, I'll stick around out here and come out in the morning. Not Dougie. It was short, it'd go somewhere. The thing I always liked about Dougie and his batting, he'd beaten all ends up by a ball and never hurt him. He'd say, well, that was yesterday. Come today again.
1: Well, Doug Walters, of course, was the crowd hero. If there's been a more popular cricketer in Australia in my time, I don't know. But that was the era also of Lilly and Tomo, the fast bowling combination. They were fearsome in 1974, 75.
0: That was shattering, Norm. It was a pretty difficult situation. Both great bowlers. A sheer pace with Tomo's whip, an absolute pace, fire. And Lilly, more skillful. But still fast, very fast, but not quite the pace of Thompson, but ability to do something off the pitch and in the air. So the combination was, here you've got a man coming in, you know it's going to be like a rocket, the other one's still coming through quickly, and he's moving the ball in the air. It was a shattering experience for those who opposed them. They were a great combination.
1: Now, I think, too, that credit must go to the Australian team as a whole, in the sense that Lillian Thompson was supported brilliantly in the field, particularly behind the wicket and the slips and the gully and by the keeper Marsh. They took their catches all the time. There's some phenomenal catches in that series.
0: Marsh, you mentioned, number one. Greg Chappell, I think it was Greg that told me that he only suffered one injury in his hands and he fielded a slip most of his career. I think it was a ball from Thompson and he broke the top part of his finger, second or third finger, and just trying to hold on to it. And he said it was frightening feeling at first slip. When the ball's on its way to you, you know, it's a horrible-looking sight. Even then, the ball's spinning at you at first. And you know whether it's going to come down high or... And it was coming so quickly, unless you made the first move, down or up or to your right or left, you were no chance. And that was brilliant support, they feel. You make a very good point there, Norman.
1: It may be appropriate now to talk about captaincy during your career as a broadcaster. Who do you rate the greatest captains for Australia during that period? That you're talking now about 50 years.
0: Well, I mean, when you give an opinion on that question, Norman, you've got to look at the opposition, the stand-up of the opposition, your equipment from batting and bowling point of view. You've got to assess that and say, no, well, Bradman was great. He had help from his batting and help from his bowlers. He didn't have them in 1938. They weren't a good combination. And then you look at him over the period he was captain. They won matches and he set a great example himself. Then you look at Benno, a different approach altogether. Richie, a bit more flamboyant, excited when he got a wicket. You remember the years went by when they were hugging and kissing one another until that era passed, and then you came to Chappell. If you ask me, I can't say the best. I wouldn't like to determine it without looking very closely at against whom and what they had under their control. But I wouldn't like to separate the three of them. I think they were great Australian captains, all in their own right, all in the methods, a bit different, all of them. I would like to put them all together. Great, all three of them.
1: Well, let's move on now to a fine match, which was played, a historic match in the 1970s, the centenary test in Melbourne, celebrated.

0: particular game at this stage. Ben Chappell to Amos. Amos plays off the edge of the bat. They take a single. No, they don't. They started, but Hook sent a bad return back to Marsh. It missed him, but on the ground, Marsh couldn't get it. They started for a single, and Randall sent his partner back with Amos halfway down the wicket, but he had plenty of time to get back and beat that return from Hooks. And so it's still 2 for 279 with Randall 140 and Amos 64. This ball from Greg Chappell to Amos. Beats him, bowled him. Bowled him, a good one. I saw one whipping back on him. He may have touched it. I don't think so. I think it came straight through. It was either a touch or the bat or the pad, but it went in, and that was the important thing.
1: Well, that particular wicket made a bit of difference to that game, didn't it?
2: It did. It was only a loosening up ball, too. He just rolled one out, he said, and it found it was a homer, and that was the turn, wasn't it? But I think England, in that last innings, had it under control. I thought not had it, and but then he played a very wild and silly shot, which was not necessary. But you can hardly criticise Alan Knott because he was a very odd batsman. He did the most extraordinary things out there, got a lot of runs. And so he thought, well, I'll pick this one off, and missed it, and Lilly had him. But that was a turning point.
1: But of course, on that last day, England only wanted about 120 in even time with five wickets in hand, which is just about a one-day target, not an impossible situation. The pitch was still playing fairly well in that last day.
2: Yeah, it was. Well, I did a talk with Greg Chappell up in Brisbane. We were completing that book, the Bradman to Chappell book, the ABC published, and he wrote a very good article about that and how it did turn, but how he was concerned that England were getting away from them. To me, he was never very confident right up to the end that they were going to do it. But his approach to that one was, OK, well, I've got to toughen up here. And I think his captaincy was splendid in that particular match, in his direction, his manipulation, and the support he had from the field. He put them all together, you know, and said, come on, we'll get hold of this.
1: Well, the end result was Australia by 45 runs, exactly the same score as the first test ever played 100 years before. But the decision to make Derek Randall the player of the match was a little bit questionable.
2: No, I didn't agree with that at all, Norman, although I was one of the panel, and the representative from the people who were doing this came around at 5 o'clock. Well, Randall had batted very well, but then from 5 o'clock onward, in went Lilly, and he finished up with five wickets, and he virtually won the match for Australia with Greg pressuring him, and he didn't have to pressure Lilly too much. He was an all-out winner all the way. If he was in trouble, he'd fight them out. He did it so often, as a great bowler. But I went back to them about 10 minutes before the game ended, and I said, I want to change my vote, and it was too late. They'd sent it down to the president because they like to announce it immediately after the game, and I said, look, I want to take Lindley, I want to put Lilly in. But no, they couldn't do it, and I think a British journalist, he was on the panel, he tried to do the same thing, but it was too late to get to the message to the president who was going to present the trophy. So I believe that Lilly won that, and I had time, but as a result of that, I've been on many panels since. I've said to them, I'll go on the panel, providing I don't give my vote till about 5 minutes before the end of the game, which they accepted. And that was, I think, other journalists and other people on panels asked the same favour.
1: Let's move on to the more controversial aspects of modern cricket. Today's cricket has changed since 1977 quite substantially. And the start of that change was celebrated, or in fact a good way to do it or talk about it, is to just play a little jingle that everybody knows.

0: So, come on, Aussie, come on. That was the jingle for World Series cricket, the complete break away from the establishment. Pretty serious days.
1: Yes, it was an unfortunate happening. I dwell a lot on this on my mind. It need not have happened, you know. Had two bodies been more tolerant and understanding of what they were doing, I think we'd have had a better result. I'll give you the example that it was decided. Well, not decided, it was decided before, but we got to know it. I was down at Hove in Sussex when the announcement came through that the World Series had started and the players were going to join. And I was with two members of the board at the ground, and they were very upset, and very upset indeed. And they were going to, we're going to lock the door and all this sort of thing. All the words were spoken, which all said in excitement. And then I read in the paper.

0: paper that Mr. Packer had made a similar remark. So there was a confrontation, complete confrontation from that afternoon onward. And I remember saying to these two members, one of them said, "I'll shut the door on him, we'll put him out of cricket." And I said to them, why do that? Why shut a door? Leave it ajar. Never close a door. And had they not done that, both sides, I think then later both regretted it. I'm not sure about Mr. Packer. But I do feel that it was an unfortunate thing that Mr. Packer decided, or should I not say World Series cricket, perhaps I shouldn't use Mr. Packer's name, that they decided they would put test matches on in Australia when Australia had already organised a tour by India. And unfortunately, two of those matches coincided with the World Series matches. And so that was the end of it. There was no compromise available then because they couldn't have played for Australia. They'd have to leave Australia and go and play for World Series. There was no reason at the time, as I think back, that they could have avoided playing at the same time as the Australian Test team were playing, and they could have put them together. But there was no tolerance, there's no understanding, there was no patience. It wanted some of the sound and good mind to get together a round table and say, look, let's look at this right on the line. It was so easy. But I even said that at the time, why can't they change the matches? I don't think the board had a right to change because they'd already scheduled it. But Mr. Packer came in late, or World Series, I'll repeat myself there, should have said, OK, let's avoid it and see what attitude the board will take on that one. Who knows?
1: Well, it caused a tremendous rift in the game, and of course, from your point of view, that you were broadcasting the game from the establishment side. And with all those players away, Bob Simpson came back to captain Australia at the age of about 41, and that must be quite a remarkable performance by Simpson to come back at that age after such a long gap and be successful.
0: I think he did a splendid job in that. I was very proud of him doing that, to come back and say, we're Australia in trouble, we'll try and help. And he did it. He took the team away to the West Indies.
1: That series in the West Indies erupted with one of the most violent confrontations ever on a cricket field, and that was the test at Kingston, the last test of the series. And it is probably one of your best-known broadcasts.
2: ABC, ABC, Alan McGilvray here. The riot's still going on. There's the police are out in the middle, a lot of bottles are still all over the ground. I don't know what Simpson's going to do, but the manager, Mr. Bennett's out there in the middle. Well, they're not in the middle. They're well away from where those bottles and stones are being thrown. But the police are trying to clear. Now they have the riot squad out there with shields. I don't know what's going to happen here. I've never seen this before. But I'll just keep you informed. The time here now is about 7 minutes past six. And that it'll take some time before this game will get on the way. All the players are now sent together there. There's a big riot squad coming in with arm shields, but it looks as to me they've exhausted their ammunition. The police have moved in over in the stand on the right from where all those missiles came. And Bobby Simpson started to go off the field, but the former wicketkeeper Jerry Alexander came on the field and persuaded them to stay. Now the riot squad are going over to the troubled area. There's about 20 men, and they're armed too. Some of them are armed. They're out the double. There's several rifles in their hands. But there would be 40 riot squad now with arm shields, helmets, and two or three of them are armed.
1: The Kingston Test, Alan, 1977. That must have been a terrible experience.
0: It was a dreadful experience, Norman, to have these fellows running round, police with revolvers firing in the air. I remember Freddie Bennett said to me, "Mac, they're only blanks." And I said, "Well, did you ever serve in the army, Freddie?" And he said, "No." "Well, I've got news for you." I said, "When something sings, when it goes over your head, it's not a blank." And I'm sure it wasn't. But the whole situation became out of hand. When they brought those riot squad on with automatics, I thought, now this is real trouble. I did my broadcast behind my briefcase. I had a wall underneath me. And then I put my briefcase in front of me because that was pretty well padded with papers, and I broadcast the whole of that through the handle of my briefcase. But I thought, if someone just pulls a trigger, and that's it, and I think of better places to die than Kingston, Jamaica. So I was quite concerned. And when I gave the broadcast, I was not aware. I thought I was then talking to Australia. I kept calling Australia in and to let them know what was happening, but they were picking me up in Kingston, And that was heard there.

0: And then the fellows that were down below me started to assemble around the box. And I tried to get out, and there were 8 or 9 fellows down the under the steps. And we were about 20 feet up. And they had big bricks in their hand. They kept saying, "You got back in there, white man." And I got back in there, white man, got back pretty smartly. And I had to stay there for, at least nearly an hour, I'd say, from memory. And then finally, two or three of them broke up from there. And I called out to Jackie Hendricks, who was the former captain, West Indies wicketkeeper, a great friend of mine, a coloured man. And I said, "Jackie, come on, let's go. Let's get out and get across that pavilion," because we had to walk across every ground. The broadcasting pavilion was directly opposite the members. So lunch and end of play, we had to walk across the ground, not round. It was not really safe at that stage to walk round in amongst the crowd. And so Jackie said, "No man, no man, you died, no man." He kept saying, "No man," in that way he talked. And I said, "Come on, well, let's go." And we decided we'd make a move. I just grabbed my briefcase and went across the ground, and about 50 surrounded me, and Jackie was surrounded by a similar number, and we were separated. And I kept pushing my way through, and I got to the pavilion, and I was not concerned. I said, "Just keep going, these fellas are all right." And then I got to the pavilion, and a police commissioner came up and he said, "You a white man, be fool," he said. And I said, "Oh, it was all right, Inspector." And he said, "No man, a knife, no one knows." I said, "Good grace, I never thought of that." And then I got into the car to go home, and I had, I suppose, a 10-minute drive to my hotel. It took me over half an hour, and they were bashing on the windows of the car with sticks, and I had my briefcase up against my right side. And they were calling out to white man. They'd heard the broadcast, you see, that I was describing this riot. And I didn't know they had heard it, but I pretty well realised what was happening. Anyhow, I got back to the hotel, and my goodness, I was glad to get back in those walls. And then I got a representative of the government came to see me, and Australian government, and he said, "We want you out of here." And I said, "I've got to do a job in the morning." Well, he was quite persistent, and he said, "Well, I can't order you to go. I can't tell you to go, but I'm asking you to leave." And he stressed some very important things to me. And I said, "Well, what time is the plane leave?" And I said, "I'll have a car for you, pick you up." And they picked me up an hour before I should have been picked up. They said, "You're better down there than here." So that was a very unhappy ending to a wonderful experience of 3 tours to West Indies. I didn't go back again. I asked the ABC. When I got back, I said, "I'm under contract here. You can make me go, but if you want me to go, I'm not going to have a contract with you. I just don't want to go back there anymore." I didn't want the illusion of the beautiful times I spent there, marvellous times I had there, but this was all a period that I just wanted to blot from my mind. It shouldn't have happened.
1: The whole period in cricket, therefore, was turbulent in many countries, not only Australia, the West Indies. There were effects all over the world, all over the cricketing world. But it brings us to the point of the whole question of modern cricket, that you are not so much an establishment man, but a man who looks at the dignity of the game of cricket and always have done that, and the way it's people dress, the way people play. And we had during that period things like the modern period, things like the Lily Meandad incident over in Perth, the aluminium bat, misbehaviour on the field, all sorts of things going on which changed the character of the game. In fact, your book you've written about cricket is called The Game Is Not the Same, which is a pretty good choice of a title.
0: Yes, well, you see, the Lily incident of the kicking of Meandad, I've seen that film time and time again, and I just felt that it should never have happened, it should never have been created. But I do regret something I said when I was quickly asked. As I came out of the broadcasting box, someone put a microphone in front of me and said, "What would you do? Would you suspend Lily?" And I said, "Yes, I would." Now, it was not right for me to say that, because it's nothing to do with me, what the board do, and if they suspend a player. I shouldn't have made that comment, but it was just one I regret. There are many things, I suppose, over the years, words spoken too quickly, and I was a bit hasty, but I did not enjoy the happening of both players, both Meandad and Lily. Both were wrong, and it should never have occurred, and the umpire pulled it together and did a very good job, but I get back to this incident, and I think that was one of the most unpleasant incidents I ever saw in a cricket field. I never believed that someone would kick another player on the field.
1: Well, let's close off in the broadcasting sense with a wonderful occasion. It's your final broadcast at the Oval, Australia playing England, in September 1985.
2: Now, look, we're watching Taylor go in now. and Bennett hits it, and he's caught and bowled, and that's the end of the match. Well bowled. That was a slow one. He pushed forward to it and spooned the catch back, and England have won this test match and won it well. All out, 129. Bennett out for 11. Still, but not out, no score. And the margin was an innings and 94 runs. Well, that's my story, and I say congratulations to you, England commentators, and thanks for your support you've given me.
3: Ben James.
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5: It is, of course, the voice of Australian cricket, Mr. Alan McGilvray.
4: A lovely scene there with the crowd coming across the ground, waving at the McGillers. He stands up and waves them because they're all assembled in front now with the ropes keeping them back for the announcement of the various awards. But from all of us here in the box, the McGillers, a very happy retirement, and we shall look forward to seeing you when you come back with the Australian team. I'm sure you will, even if only just to watch you. Always be welcome in the box. And thank you for all you've done for us.
2: Brian, I thank you, and just a few words of thanks to Peter Baxter and to all the commentators who've helped me so much in this tour. I've worked with Brian a long time and with others, first time this tour, but I have had tremendous help from them, and the summaries they have given and their talks to me, and when I've called on them for an answer to a question, they've been absolutely marvellous. I thank you very much, without indicating any, you know them all, the commentators on this great program. And particular thanks to my friend on my right, Bill Frendel, for his great help he's given me throughout the tour. So thank you once again. And finally, before I leave you, I have received so many letters. And I'm so grateful for all you've said. I cannot possibly answer them until I get back to Australia. And that'll be toward the end of this week. And when I get back, I'll spend about a month answering all your mail. But thank you so much for all the kind words you've said. And to you in the commentary box, thank you very much again, and goodbye.
1: Well, Alan, you've finally closed the book on a broadcasting career of 50 years from 1934-1985. I think it's appropriate that the last word on cricket's most respected and celebrated commentator should go to Australia's greatest player, Sir Donald Brabham.
6: I am pleased to have an opportunity of paying tribute to Alan McGilvray at the conclusion of his career as a Test cricket commentator. About 50 years ago, we played together on the cricket field. Alan could fairly be classified as a good all-rounder who had a splendid knowledge of the game, and his experience in the middle as competitor and captain was undoubtedly an asset when he turned to broadcasting, because there are many subtle differences between watching a game and actually taking part in it. By coincidence, Alan ended his broadcasting career at the Oval, the scene of my farewell test appearance. There was a vast difference in our respective performances. I lasted a mere 2 balls, whereas Alan's innings was only terminated by the end of the match, and then voluntarily. That one man could have a successful and honourable career at the microphone extending over 50 years is quite astonishing. It happened mainly because Alan stuck rigidly to those essential qualities of integrity and impartiality which brought him goodwill and acclamation from all cricket-playing countries. Not least was his understanding of the needs of those untold thousands of listeners who never had the opportunity to watch Test cricket, but who depended on the spoken word for their enjoyment of the game. A meritorious and noteworthy career has ended. I join with his legion of friends and admirers in congratulating Alan on a job well done.

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1: Joining me is Tracy Holmes to talk about Sports Hall of Fame and your interviews with Steve Cram, Dunk Gray and Merv Crossman. Why do these people deserve to be in the Hall of Fame?
2: The most difficult thing is not to put who to put into a Hall of Fame, but who to leave out. Because when you look at anyone's life story, and I think I'm just one of those people who believes that everyone has an incredibly interesting life story. And lots of people don't think they do, but once you start speaking to them and you find out where their motivations came from, you know, what tragedies they suffered in their life, how they overcame hurdles that were put in front of them, what was going on in the country that they grew up in, it is fascinating, and that actually helps the rest of us put into perspective how we end up where we end up, because we're not here through isolation. No one lives in a silo, and it's all of these sorts of things that play into who these athletes are and why they made the choices they did. You know, why did they become an elite athlete and not become a neuroscientist? I mean, it's all choices. And those sorts of choices and then the commitment to the choices that have been made is always fascinating. It really doesn't matter which sport they came from, you know, which gender they are, which era they're from. They're all so interesting.
1: Mm. How popular are their sports?
2: Pretty popular. Like if you're talking about hockey, for instance, I mean, hockey it used to be a lot bigger in Australia. It's kind of faded a bit because, again, and it happens through eras, doesn't it? And it changed after the professional era and sport became a business rather than a hobby. Different sports began to assume or consume our mind a lot more. The professional football codes now kind of dominate all winter, and then you've got cricket through the summer, and everything else struggles for a bit of recognition. But hockey used to be very big. It was played in all the schools here for both men and women. Australia still is a very good hockey nation. In parts of Europe and in Pakistan and India, hockey's huge. So, again, it's sort of maintained that profile in some parts of the world and lost it in others as different things have taken over. And one of the unique things about Australia, and America is the same, we're kind of detached from the rest of the world. You think about our biggest sports here in Australia, take away cricket in the summer, and you've got rugby union, rugby league and AFL. Well, the Aussie rules is not played anywhere else. It's only played here. Rugby league, it's played to a greater extent sort of through the Pacific Islands and Australia. And you've got pockets. You've got England, you've got France, but it's not what you would call a global game by any sense. So the sports that dominate our minds now are sports that really are played very locally, and we forget that the relevance to sports gone by that still maintain great global interest in other places just doesn't mean the same thing here anymore.
1: What is it like to play at the top of a sport?
2: I certainly can't put it into words because I've never done it. But I've spoken to enough people to understand, and when you see them having come off from winning an Olympic gold medal or winning a world title, you see them at that moment, there are no words to describe the emotions that they are going through. And they're trying to sort out everything. Everything comes flooding back. It might have only been a 10-second race, but after that race, they're on top of the world. They're feeling all sorts of emotions. They're thinking of their childhood, what their mum and dad did through dedication to get them to training every morning and every afternoon, and things that they forewent so that this person could achieve what they achieved in that 10 seconds 20 years later. It's quite phenomenal. And so I think there's a lot of, there's also, it's sometimes tinged with sadness, you know, the friendships that have fallen by the wayside along the way, or the coach that you had for many, many years and then had a falling out with. All of those things just come flooding back in the moment of victory. And that's why you see people standing on a dais looking at a gold medal with the flag going up behind them and tears rolling down their cheeks. That's why they're experiencing everything in that moment.
1: Let's listen to these interviews now with Steve Cram, Dunk Gray and Merv Crossman.
3: As an event, the mile always drums up thoughts of great rivalry, traditional manhood and Olympic tradition. It conjures ideas of what the original Olympics was all about. The handsome Greek running in his loincloth, waiting to cross that line and have an olive leaf wreath laid around his neck. Today it still reflects the definition of sport, albeit a very different definition. Today it's about sponsors, it's about professionals, it's about business. As a term, quote, the 1500 metres, unquote, doesn't really sound the same as the mile, but the competition is just as fierce. Yesterday, the annual Sydney Mile was run, with one of the major draw cards, Commonwealth 1500 metres champion, World 1500 metres champion, and Olympic 1500 metres medalist, Britain's Steve Cram. Steve, welcome to the Hall of Fame.
4: Thank you. That's an incredible introduction.
3: Well, I thought it sort of suited you as you were running in your loincloth yesterday. I thought
4: you
3: looked great.
4: I was going to say, all this business about Greek gods and everything. I haven't heard that since I ran in. We had European Championships in Athens, I think, in 82, which was my first major championships that I won. And the newspapers start coming out with all that sort of stuff. It sounds good, yeah.
3: Have you ever felt like a Greek god?
4: Not when I'm sober, no. Certainly not when I'm running.
3: What about being included in something called the Hall of Fame? Does that make you feel old, over the hill, your day is up?
4: No, I think, I mean, one of the things which unfortunately happens sometimes when you are very successful is that you do get put into these various... I remember they asked me to do... They didn't ask me personally, but they asked my wife, Karen, whether I would go on This Is Your Life, and I think I was 23. You know, like when you get put in, you think, goodness me, let me have a life first, you know. I guess at 33, then you can safely assume that I've run my fastest times and while I'm still out there competing and wanting to do well in the major championships, probably to add any more gold medals to the tally I've already managed to achieve would be unusual at this age. So, yes, I suppose it's fairly safe to stick me in a Hall of Fame and it's very nice.
3: Well, you still look remarkably young, but
4: oh, thank you.
3: Considering you came to prominence way back at the Moscow Olympics, I mean, does anybody remember the Moscow Olympics? When was it?
4: 1980. I actually ran in the Commonwealth Games in 1978 when I was only 17, but don't worry, you wouldn't have missed me. I think I was second last in my heat, but it was a great experience. And yes, then Moscow, I made the final in Moscow as a 19-year-old, and obviously was learning very quickly behind Kornovet and seeing all the things that went on and things I was going to have to put up with myself, not only in terms of the athletic side of things, but the pressure in which they had to compete under and had to sort of make some decisions as to how I would deal with that when my turn came.
3: That was the height of the great Sebastian Coe-Steve Ovett rivalry. What did you think of it at that time?
4: Well, it was very odd for me at the time because I was quite friendly with Steve and he'd been quite helpful to me as an up-and-coming youngster. Seb, I really didn't... He wasn't obstructive in any way, just I didn't see him very often. And so I really didn't have much opportunity to speak to him or to ask him anything. And that kind of continued over the next 2-3 years. I just felt it was very disappointing from an athletic point of view that they didn't run against each other more often. And I determined that... that I wouldn't do the same thing. I couldn't see, because we came out of Moscow and we were all still arguing as to who was the best, and we had our favourites, but the argument hadn't been settled. And the way in which that should have been settled was they should have had half a dozen races against each other and then we would have been able to tell who was the best.
3: Were you always going to be a 1500 metre runner?
4: Or...
3: No.
4: I never thought I was quick enough to win. You know, I was always very, very strong. When I was a youngster, I wasn't particularly fast at all and used to struggle to win races. I would win them if they were at a good pace, but slower races, and 1500 is a fairly tactical race, I would struggle. And I must admit, even when I got the Olympic final in Moscow and I was 19, I was convinced that when the next Olympics came around in 84 that I would probably be doing the 5000.
3: How young were you when you decided that athletics was going to be your career?
4: that's a difficult one. I was good at athletics from the age of about 12. That's when I first got into it. But I was a mad keen soccer player, and everyone from our part of the world wasn't. My uncle was a professional soccer player, and it really was a heart sort of wrenching decision when I was about 15. My coach came and saw me play a game. I was playing football on a Saturday morning and racing on an afternoon, and it just wasn't, you know, my racing was beginning to suffer because of the

0: football, and one thing had to go. And it was quite obvious I was a lot better runner than I was a soccer player. But when you're 15, giving up that type of commitment to a team sport as well, for a sport which is purely individual, was tough. But I had to do it. And even years later, I still used to say things like, I would give anything to have played professional soccer. And I mean, it's still a big love of mine. I support a team called Sunderland back home, and
1: So, are you more a people person rather than a solo loner?
0: No, I don't actually like team sport now, in the sense that when I do, I still do play soccer, occasionally, not as much as I used to. And it used to annoy me that people wouldn't try as hard as I did. That was what was annoying. I mean, it didn't matter what level we were at, and I think that is the problem that you get with team sport, is that you can be giving your all and have full 100% commitment, and the other guy next to you might not be. And if that's the reason why you get beat at the end of the day, I would find that difficult to live with. Probably not back then, but now, having been involved in an individual sport where I stand or fall by my own commitment and ability and everything. When I'm out there on the track, it's me. There's nobody else. There's no coach. There's no psychologist or whatever. It's just me. And if I win, great, it's down to me, and then you can thank everybody else. But if I lose, you don't sort of go and blame everybody else. It's you.
1: So rivals don't concern you?
0: Yeah, they do. But you see, that's the great thing about the 1500. That's what I used to love about, and still do love about, the event, is that it's not just a test of pure physical ability. It's a test of brain power as well, because you get 4 minutes to pit your wits against the other guys. Because sometimes the race is fast, sometimes it's slow. You have to weigh up the strengths and weaknesses of the other guys. Put your strengths and weaknesses against that. Decide the best strategy. Should you go at this point? Should you not? Will he do this? Will he do that? And you have to think on your feet when you're out there, and react quickly to situations, or create situations yourself. And that's what the test of the true champions are—the ones who win the major championships, because they can go out on the day and do the right thing, do whatever's required. I mean, anyone can run fast times. We can all go out and be dragged around to really fast times by pacemakers and things. And that's not a true test to me of great 1500 meter runners. True test is, yes, being able to do that. And if you get a couple of world records, brilliantly. I mean, that's wonderful. But the real test is being out there and pitting your intellect as much as anything else against the other guys.
1: Well, it's interesting you say that at some stage you were wondering whether you were actually fast enough to continue in the 1500 metres, because you won gold at the Commonwealth Games in Brisbane in 1982, and then you went on, 83, you won the World 1500 Metre Championship in Helsinki, the first World Athletic Championship. In 1984, you finished second to your great rival, or one of your great rivals, Sebastian Coe, in the final of the 1500 metres.
0: Everyone always takes those things in isolation, and we're the only people who know what goes into that beforehand, and the preparation and everything. And that Olympic year was, as I've already said, I'd won the World Championships the year before, but I had immense problems that winter leading up to the Games. And about 4 weeks before the Games, I wasn't even going to go. I'd finished last in a 1,000-metre race at Crystal Palace. I'd been taking a long time to get over a particular injury. And it was only a guy called Brendan Foster, who was one of our former great athletes, who was a sort of a mentor of mine. And Brendan said to me, look, he said, if you've got another 4 weeks, if you work hard, if you sit at home, you're not win anything. He says, and you'll sit at home and wonder what might have been. He says, if you go, he says, OK, you're not very fit, but you can work on your speed. The Olympics is always slow. Championships are always slow. Just work on your speed. And maybe, if it's a slow race, you can do something on the last lap. Okay, so anyway, I went out there and I did that. You probably heard the commentator there say how fast the race was. It was running 3:32 point. And if you'd said to me, if I'd had a crystal ball and someone said, look, the race is going to be won in 3:32.5, I would just said, no way, I'm not going. Thank you very much. So, I mean, I was actually quite pleased with my performance. I went there and I was beaten by a guy who was in brilliant form at the time. He'd run in the 800, and to run the series of races which Seb ran there, it was, if you're going to finish second in the Olympic Games, then you want to finish second to somebody like that. And I had no qualms with my performance. There was no disappointment. I mean, I ran as well as I could. I ran above myself on the day, to be honest. And, I couldn't complain about that.
1: In 1985, there was a huge battle for supremacy in the 1500 metres and mile events between yourself and Sayed Awita.

0: mentioned before as one of your great rivals. You both set world records. How intense was that relationship?
1: It wasn't as intense as the core thing, because Saeed was a different type of person. He literally would just run anywhere and everywhere, and I was a little bit of the same opinion. And that the beginning of that season, we kind of got thrown together at in Nice. Neither of us particularly were after any world record. In fact, everyone was talking about Cruz, the great Brazilian runner who'd won the Olympic 800 metres, and this was 85 was going to be Cruz's. He was going to blast the 1500 apart and all this sort of thing. And Seb was still running then as well. But we went to Nice, and the three of us, it was built up as this, you know, Cruz was going to show Kram and Awita how to run 1500 metres. And he had these pacemakers in and everything, and Awita and I used them to our benefit, and we had a great race, and I managed to hammer Awita by about 3 inches, and I ran 3:29.6 or something, and Awita ran inside the old world record as well, but unfortunately finished second. So that was a great race, and really, I don't think we even... Oh, yes, we ran one more race later on in the year, but he tripped or something like that, but it was... really the start of a golden patch for myself, and I think Awita decided to back down in deference for a month or two anyway, and I went on to run, well, break the world mile record in 2000 and also run a couple of fast 800s and 1,000 metres. It was just one of those periods you get in your career when you can't do anything wrong. I just wish I'd run more races now than at least look. It didn't bother me back then. I mean, you don't, what you say at the time, you don't appreciate how well you're running. Mm. And I just was like going out and running, and I wasn't really, I wasn't really setting out to rewrite the record books or anything. It just was working out that way for a little while, and I think when I look back now, I certainly wish I'd run another three or four races period.
0: Doesn't sound like anything was ever a struggle for you.
1: I've had plenty, you haven't got on to the later years now. there are always struggles involved, and as I said, even that year there were periods of injury and you're not quite sure I think although I ran those world records in 85, from that year through to 86 in the Commonwealth in Edinburgh and the Europeans in Stuttgart was my best period. Although I ran those world records in 85, from that point through to the sort of July of that next year was my best period of training, and I was in the best shape. If we hadn't had championships in 86, I would have rewritten those records even more.
0: Mm, well, one of the great feats was the double at the Edinburgh Commonwealth Games in the 800 and 1500 metres. But from 87, you suffered the injury problems. Mm. These are the hard times you were talking about. Can you take us through those times? I mean, aside from the pain of injury, there must have been a lot of mental pressure there.
1: Yeah, well, 87, you see, for the first time, after having had an air of invincibility for 3-4 years, and then in 87, I had a lot of problems, and then we had a new guy called Abdi Bile who came on the scene, and Awita was injured that year. It was really funny. There were a pair of us were. And then I arrived in Rome for the World Championships not in good shape and didn't run well in the final at all. And for the first time in my life, actually gave up with sort of 150 to go. I didn't mentally give up. Well, I didn't physically give up, but I must have switched off mentally, and therefore physically nothing happened anymore, I'd lost the goal. Bele came past and I wasn't going to win the gold medal in it, and I just couldn't motivate my legs to go. I think I finished 7th or 8th in the final in the end. But anyway, I got it back together for 88, and that was a good year, went really well. Was unbeaten the whole season. I then ran a series of races about a month before the Olympics where I ran a 3:31 1500 and then a 1:44.8 and a 4:53 2000, and I was beating everyone who I was going to have to beat at the Olympics. And I just did one too many. I had a little bit of a tweak in my calf, and I should have called it a day because I had 3-4 weeks to go at the Games. And I went to Rieti to try and run one more race in Italy, to run a very fast 1,000 metres, because my thinking was that would be the icing on the cake and it would kill everybody off, and I would arrive in Seoul and the race would be won before we'd even started. And I pulled a calf muscle. And it was one of those like sniper shots from the stands, with 200 metres to go and boom, jump up in the air. And for a while, it looked as though I wasn't going to go to Seoul again. In the end, there was some great physio work. I managed to get there, but had missed 3-4 weeks of training. And again, it wasn't so much the physical change. It was just I stood on the line not full of confidence, and was one of the greatest upsets of all time when Peter Ono, the Kenyan, won the race. And when I said before I didn't mind coming second,

0: to Seb Coe, coming fourth to a guy who didn't win a race before that and never won one after that, was particularly galling. And I actually, although I was fourth in those games, I was actually closer to the gold medal than I was when Seb beat me. I mean, I finished 5 meters behind Seb, whereas in Seoul, four of us crossed the line within 0.3 of a second. And so, yeah, I mean, that was probably one of the worst experiences, and it took me a long while to get over that.
1: How long? How did you get over it?
0: I don't know if I ever have, really.
1: Here are the tissues.
0: I missed the Commonwealths in 1990 in Auckland through some weird selection procedure. I was injured in the summer of 89 when they picked, well, when the most of the racing season was on. And although the games were in January of 1990, they picked the team in September. So although I was very fit when the games were on in 1990, because I trained thinking that somebody might get hurt or injured, I didn't go. And as it turned out, we only had two guys competed in the event and I was sitting at home watching it.
1: Do you feel as though that period of injuries when you should have been at your peak robbed you from earning the title of the world's best ever 1500
0: metre
1: runner?
0: No, I don't. I think I consider myself to have been very lucky to have had a career which has spanned, this will be my 17th season. And most guys are lucky if they get 2 or 3 years at the top. And I had a period of 8 or 9 years when I was either at the top or close to the top. And I won a lot of championships. And you have to be realistic about it. You know, there are a lot of great athletes out there and a lot of great people who've gone out there and competed, and you're always walking the tightrope of injury, and you know, you've got to train hard, but you've got to train hard enough so you don't just step over that line, and every now and then you will, and it's all about timing and when you get injured, and you know, is it a championship year, is it not, and there's a reasonable amount of luck involved. And, you know, I happen to look back and think that I've had a very successful career, and I'm not somebody who's going to gripe about what might have been and what might not have been. I mean, if I'd retired at the age of 28, everyone would have said, you know, what a great career he's had, you know, round of applause, dirty, dirty, dirty. Because it's because I've kept going, because I wanted to keep going, that the last 3 or 4 years of people have turned around and said, oh, well, you know, he's not as good as he used to be, et cetera, et cetera. I mean, that's their problem, not mine. I still enjoy the sport, and, you know, you don't always have to win. You know, the sport is about trying to get the best out of yourself in any given situation. And when I was 18, 19, I wasn't winning then, but you don't stop. I mean, I know you look to improve and everything. But I didn't pack in because, I mean, I had Cornel Vett and those guys. No one in their right mind really would be thinking, oh, I'm going to beat these guys one day. I mean, probably I was thinking, oh, one day I might win a medal. And you know, I was thinking along those lines. So for me now to have those same thoughts is no problem. You know, I can sit now and think, right, European Championships, Commonwealth Games this year. Who knows, 33 might be too old to win them, but I'm certainly going to go there and be competitive and try and, you know, and hopefully win a medal. And that's no different to what I used to think when I was 19, 20. So, you know, why shouldn't I still do it?
1: Well, we look forward to a few more surprises from Steve Cram in the future. Thanks for your time today.
0: Thank you.
1: Well, Dunk Gray, first of all, welcome to Grandstand's Hall of Fame.
2: Good morning. I'm very glad to be here.
1: Dunk, as a former Olympian, how did you react yesterday when you heard that Sydney was to host the year 2000 Olympics?
2: Well, I was never a person to get really up about anything, but I was very, very pleased about this. This is something that we've really wanted. And the beauty of it is that the individuals, they secured the games for us, and not political. I think politics have really ruined the Olympic Games to a certain extent, but I'm very happy about it. The politicians, our politicians, they came in when they wanted, they were asked by the others, and of course they had to come along with a bit of cash. That's one of the main things in these Olympic Games businesses. And I was very happy with the whole setup, and I'm really pleased that Australia got it.
1: Would you have liked to have been able to compete in front of a home crowd back in your day?
2: Well, in my days, I started off as a raw country mug from Goulburn, and it was just a thrill to get into the Olympic Games. It's a different proposition then than now, and I didn't care. I wouldn't have cared anywhere as long as I went, so as long as in the Olympic Games. It didn't matter whether it's in Goulburn, Sydney, Melbourne, or in London, as far as I was concerned.
1: You actually started cycling because you lived 3 miles away from school.

0: That's incredible.
1: Yes, and on top of that, they gave me a wallet of notes to take away. It's been, and all the other members of the team, particularly the Victorian boys, they knew I had a bit of cash there in my pocket, and they used to be a pal with me money right out, and then I was no pal at all.
0: Well, things haven't changed much, have they?
1: No, still the same old quid.
0: Dunk, in the 1928 Olympics, you amazed everyone by winning bronze in the 1,000-metre time trial.
1: Mm-hmm.
0: You didn't have a coach. You didn't have any international experience.
1: No.
0: Did you surprise yourself?
1: Oh, I didn't. Just took it as though it was an ordinary club race. I didn't worry about it. I was a bit disappointed. Actually, I got the silver, and then they, after about 10 minutes after the race was over, they decided one of the other fellows got the silver and I got the bronze.
0: So politics was involved in the games back then as well?
1: Oh, terribly. Yes, it's never been out of it. That's what spoiled it. Trouble is, there's not enough sportsmanship in it. It's all right with the competitors. You must say that the games brings the countries together and brings all the competitors together. And I think it does more for countries than anything there is going at the present time.
0: Mm. How did you get to Amsterdam?
1: Oh, by boat. That was the killer. The Melbourne Games were the only ones that's been in the Southern Hemisphere. And going to 6 weeks over, we went to England for starters. Before we went over to Amsterdam, the Amsterdam little hotel where we were going to stay, a nice little spot in a beautiful park, and that's there where we stayed. But that was all arranged by the Australian bodies, not the people over there. They did nothing about it. And never yet have I been to games that I went to that the cycle track was finished. We got to Amsterdam and the track was only half finished then. We had to go to Hague to train. Los Angeles, the track wasn't finished there. Had to go and train on an old board track that the motor cars used to race on. I was on my own there. And then in Berlin, the same thing happened there. I helped them nail boards down on the track that you had done. So it's one of those things that nothing like the modern games.
0: Yeah, well, let's hope we have the track finished in the year 2000 before the guys get here.
1: Well, I hope I'm here to see it, but I'm a bit afraid that the odds are a bit against me.
0: No, you'll be there for sure.
1: I've heard people say that before. I'll only be about 94, about something like that if I go that far.
0: Oh, that's easy.
1: You reckon?
0: Yes. Dunk, you went on to the 1932 Olympics where you won gold in the 1,000-metre time trial in a world record time.
1: It was the Olympic record, not world.
0: Olympic record.
1: Mm-hmm.
0: Was it as tough as when you were at the Olympics previously?
1: Was it which?
0: Was it as tough as the earlier Olympics?
1: Just the same thing. You're right on your own. And you just got to give it everything you've got. But the trouble is we didn't have any coaches or anything like that. I feel ashamed when I see the times that the fellas are doing now. They're knocking in about the best part of 10 seconds off my time for 1,000 metres, and that's terrible.
0: But they have coaches and they've got much better bikes.
1: Their bikes are better, but the tracks and the bikes weren't too bad in my days. Their mouths were heavy. Of course, that would make a certain amount of difference, probably a few seconds, but I've still got the bike here that I rode, and it looks like the other ones. Only, as you say, it's heavy. It's about 20... It was 21 pounds, I think, in weight, and now they're riding them around about 11, 12, and those sort of weights. So there is a bit of difference in the weight of them, but the design is similar. The tracks are not much different. They might be a little bit better now. So I don't know, but the training, the way they do it and everything else, well, you can't tell me they're amateurs today.
0: No.
1: The Olympic Games was definitely strictly amateur. Well, now, I always use Steffi Graf as an example. She won the gold medal for tennis, and then she's a millionaire just a few times.
0: Yes, that's right. Actually, $2 million she's won this year. Not bad, is it?
1: Thanks for filling me in.
0: You were born just a few years too early, Dunk.
1: Yes. Oh, well, I probably wouldn't be in it if I hadn't been. Somebody else would be there.
0: We're speaking with Dunk Gray.

0: Grandstand's Hall of Fame, Australia's oldest living Olympian and an Olympic cycling champion. Dunk, you went on and were actually the flag bearer for the Australian team at the 1936 Olympics in Berlin. That must have been an incredible experience.
1: Oh, quite nice. The only thing I didn't like was dripping the flag to Hitler. It was the thing I didn't like at all. As a matter of fact, I still have the flag they carried.
0: Have you really? Where is it?
1: It's in the suitcase, in a case. I'm just going up to Thirlmere today to, not Thirlmere, Picton, to a friend who has a special cycling affair on every year, and he wanted me to take the flag up, so I'm taking it up with me in the car from Cramer to Picton.
0: Gosh, if only the flag could talk, it must have some stories.
1: Yes. I've got the decoration that goes with the tubers. When the closing ceremony, they decorated each country's flag with a, I suppose it's not a banner, sort of a, like a sash kind of thing with the 1936 Olympics on it and different other things. Very, very valuable thing it'd be. And I've still got that. The manager of the team, he let me keep them.
0: That's wonderful. You say that you didn't like dipping the flag to Hitler. Was there any ever discussion about not actually going to Berlin because of Hitler and the situation that he was involved with over there?
1: Not to my knowledge. Not that. It's not different to what our Prime Minister and the America, what's his name?
0: Clinton.
1: The President of America did to when the Russian games were on. I think that was shocking. They should never have done that. That's political, not sportsman.
0: So politics shouldn't come
1: politics
0: into an Olympic
1: should
0: Games?
1: Not come in any shape or form. Yes, I think the governments and that have got to assist those people, the officials and that, that control and run the games and start them and help them. But I don't think that they should be dictated to by any of the governments.
0: Did you get a chance to talk to Hitler at all?
1: No, I was quite close to him. I was very, very close to him. When his games were being opened, and I was just a little way away when he insulted the American Negroes that time with Jesse Owens and the other Metcalf. I was about only a few yards away from that. I was in a, he was just away from his special little what would you call it? I suppose enclosure where he was acting from, and he. When they took the three winners up from the 100 metres, he spoke to he spoke to him. He turned his back on the Negroes and sat down.
0: Well, Dunk, while you carried the flag there in 1936, you did miss selection to defend your 1,000 metre title. That must have been disappointing for you.
1: Yes, well, one of the things I don't agree with, they run tests here, and it doesn't matter what you've been doing all the season. It's like going for a school examination. You're one of the best scholars in the class, but just on a certain time when the test is on, you don't do the right thing. Well, everybody has their bad day or night, and that's what happened. And I didn't get a chance to ride in the race that I got a silver, a bronze, and a gold in. I didn't have a chance to ride. Now, they only had one per person in each event. So that made it difficult. And, I met one of the fellows that won the World Championship just after. I met him in the quarterfinal, and, of course, I ran second.
0: Were you angry at your exclusion? Did you yell at anybody?
1: Oh, no good at being angry. They've got their rules, and you've got to abide by them, and I think being a good sport is better than being a champion sportsman. Yeah, that's, I believe in that. I always had believed in that.
0: That's a very good line.
1: Yeah, I could have probably won the World Championship down in Budapest in 1928, but riding straight, if I'd just given the chap that beat me by about a half an inch, if I'd have just given him a little bit of a hook towards the finish, I'd have probably got it. So there you go. No, that's straight.
0: Dunk, in 1938, you had another honour when you carried the flag onto the Sydney Cricket Ground for the Empire Games.
1: Oh, no, I led the march there. I didn't actually carry the flag. I led the march right out in front of everybody sort of thing. And I'd never been in the cricket ground before. And round into the centre and up on the dais to take the amateur oath. And that was amateur too. So when I was taking it, I stammered a little bit.

0: in the middle of it because I said, oh, my God. But I'm swearing to these. I bet they're not all amateurs.
1: Were you inspired to perform in front of your home crowd then?
0: Didn't make any difference to me.
1: Mm.
0: So long as you think of winning, that's what you do, and you wouldn't care if there's nobody there. You'd still think just the same way. I would. I can't speak for all other athletes. I only speak for myself.
1: Yeah.
0: But I wouldn't. It didn't matter to me. But I was more afraid when I was riding something that I knew there was no special riders in it, and I was afraid somebody would beat me. There was somebody that was like the young ones coming up.
1: Mm.
0: They're the ones you get afraid of.
1: What was your secret of staying on top for so long? Because you dominated cycling in Australia between 1925 and 43.
0: Yeah.
1: So you won 20 national titles ranging from sprints to longer road races.
0: Not road, all track.
1: Track races. Mm. What made you so good?
0: Oh, I don't know. It's just the way you're born, I suppose. It's one of those things. You keep at it and you're dedicated. And once you lose your concentration and your desire to do it, well, that's when you go downhill. That's why we always advise good athletes to get out of it before they start to get that downhill bit. See, take our local man here, Wayne Gardner, with his motorbikes. Well, he was right on top, and all of a sudden he got scared of these falls. I'm sure nobody ever told me this. I'm only saying this on my own bat.
1: Mm.
0: I reckon he got tired of the falls and the breaking bones, and he quit for that reason. And that's what happens. You just, I don't know. I suppose I just wanted to do it. But you got to want to do it, otherwise you don't.
1: What about at the end? Did you just wake up one morning and say, that's it, no more?
0: No, not really. No, I just sort of, I sort of gave it away towards sort of the end of the season. I didn't bother coming into condition again after it. It's one of those things. And I had got married in that time too, and I had a couple of sons, so that didn't help.
1: That always changes things, doesn't it?
0: Oh, shockingly. My wife's not listening on the other phone.
1: Well,
0: we've been married for 50, oh, how many years? 52 years.
1: Well done. Dunk Gray, you were a true amateur all the way through your cycling career. What would you do if you were cycling now, if you were in your prime now? Would you choose to go the professional way of so many athletes?
0: Well, I don't have to worry, I wouldn't think, because the professionals ride against the amateurs. In my days, amateurs didn't, and professionals didn't ride in the same race. But now they all seem to ride together, so it wouldn't make any difference now. They get the money just the same. I don't think there is any amateurs, to be honest.
1: Would you have enjoyed it as much?
0: I don't think so. No, we had much more fun in knowing that we were better than the professionals.
1: Do you still ever get back into the saddle and have a ride around the local streets?
0: Not the local streets, just around the little park here where I live at Kiama. There's a nice little park here, Kendall Beach. I don't really know Kiama.
1: A little, but I don't know Kendall Beach.
0: Oh, it's around down below the hospital, down on the beach, down on the water it is. And there's a nice little park there with a nice little track right round it, a street and all the rest of it. A lot of caravans there.
1: You get out there every day?
0: Oh, no. I've been there for a few months now. A bit lazy.
1: Oh, can't have any of that, Dunk. You better get back out there on your bike.
0: Joking. I got a home exercise bike here. I do a bit on that sometimes. You know, one of those things that... And I'm thinking of putting a sidecar on so they can take my wife with me.
1: Well, Dunk, it's been fabulous talking to you. Have a terrific time, and we look forward to seeing you at the opening ceremony of the year 2000 Olympics in Sydney.
0: That'll be nice. I might clean my bike up and ride round.
1: What a good idea. I think they'll schedule that into the opening events.
0: Yes. I'm sorry, I've forgotten your name now.
1: It's Tracy.
0: Tracy?
1: Tracy Holmes.
0: Tracy Holmes?
1: Mm.
0: Is that H-O-L-M-E-S?
1: Yeah, that's it.
0: Oh, very close friend of ours, Holmes. Percy Holmes and Madge, his wife, and... They haven't got a Percy. Tracy, at least. I'm sure of that.
1: I'm a long-lost relative. Please pass on my regards.
0: Bevan?
1: Pass on my regards.

0: Regards to Percy and Madge.
1: Yaldi, you know them, do you?
0: No, but they're probably related somewhere along the track.
1: Good. Well, it's nice speaking to you.
0: Thanks very much, Dunk. Have a good day.
1: And you too. Thanks a lot.
2: This women's hockey team won the first ever World Cup title in Dublin, beating Argentina 2-0. Since the game was first played in Australia by officers of Royal Navy ships stationed near Adelaide, both our men's and women's teams have worked up to an impressive world scale, making us one of the most feared nations in the sport. For the men's game, one major hurdle was jumped back in the 1960s. For the first time ever, we won an Olympic medal at the Tokyo Olympics in 1964. Bronze. A member of that team and a player of every other sport imaginable is Townsville's Merv Crossman. Merv, welcome to the Hall of Fame.
3: Yeah, thanks, Trace.
2: Before we talk about hockey and the Olympics, can you just clear up for us all of those other sports that you play or played? I mean, Representative Lawn Bowler, North Queensland Cricket Rep, basketball, tennis, rugby league, it goes on and on.
3: Well, I suppose when you're up here in the country, you have a go at everything there is around to be played, and I just had a go at everything that there was.
2: Well, amongst all of this, where did hockey first fit into the picture for you?
3: Just going back 100 years. I started playing hockey in 1948 as a schoolboy. And they had what they call a national fitness. People used to go around to the schools just coaching these things, and they formed an association, and that's how I got started with my hockey.
2: And was that here in Townsville?
3: That's here in Townsville, yes.
2: Rome in 1960 was your first Olympic experience.
3: That's right.
2: We don't hear very much talk about the Rome Games. What do you remember them for?
3: Oh, well, that was my very first, of course, and the highlight was just there with all the other athletes around you, you know, such as the Cassius Clays and so forth, the people that stand out, Herb Elliott, you know. It was really great for me being a country fella. Not only representing Australia, but to be associated with these sort of people, sitting down and eating meals with them.
2: Did you have a meal with Cassius Clay?
3: No. Now, he was badly bruised from the Golden Gloves that prior couple of months before he went to Rome.

0: clay fight semi-final, and I saw Elliot. I was there at the final when he won that. We went to basketball and we got to the swimming. But, you know, you couldn't go for too long. You just picked out an event and you went and had a look, and of course you had your own team training to attend also.
1: Well, the competition itself, Australia had gradually been getting better and better internationally. Before the Games, were you of the understanding that you were all capable of winning a medal?
0: Oh, yes. Well, you don't go and compete in anything unless you're trying to win it. And we knew we were up against the best in the world then, like India and Pakistan were very, very strong at that stage. Because India, well, I think they won everything from 1928 right through to 56, 60, you know, so it's a big ask to beat those sort of fellas. But we eventually wore them down because, you know, the following year we went to India in a World Cup or a World Championship, and we competed against them and finished second there. So it wasn't too bad.
1: When you travel so much as a sports person, do you ever get the desire to go back to the country without the sport and just be able to see it as, I don't know, a tourist or, you know, hanging out with the locals?
0: Yeah, I feel I would have liked to gone on and seen a bit more of Austria and around the north of part of Italy and in those other countries up the north in the snow. It would have been quite nice. Our reserves seen it pretty well because in the Rome Olympics they talk about these tied games and they have shootouts, penalty shootouts. Well, that didn't happen, and then it was a toss of a coin. So we were playing Poland and we drew with them. After extra time, they tossed a coin to see who went to the next round, and we were fortunate enough to win it.
1: You're kidding.
0: And then we had to play New Zealand, and then we played New Zealand and we beat New Zealand. Then Poland cracked up about that and they said, oh, well, you beat New Zealand, we can beat them, so we'll have to play that again. So in the meantime, we'd sent our reserves on to meet us in Paris. We're going to have a few days in Paris.
1: This is in the Olympics?
0: Yes, in the Olympics. Yeah, so, you know, penalty shootout's not too bad after all. Beat the toss of a coin.
1: Well, I was of the understanding that you made it into the quarterfinals in Rome and you came up against India.
0: No, we finished sixth in Rome.
1: Because also in the history books, it's written that it went into double extra time.
0: No.
1: No, double extra time to flip the coin.
0: Yeah, that's right. That's right. We played Poland twice and we played New Zealand twice for classification for five and six.
1: That is

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1: We have an industry that is just running riot.
0: Like Sean McAuliffe's Going for Broke.
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5: Well, welcome back to the Melbourne Cricket Ground, where the games of cricket are taking place out there on the outfields. Hundreds of games taking place, it seems like. Lots of children getting the chance to play on the hallowed turf and getting an opportunity to play cricket. And that might seem like the most basic thing in the world, because the opportunity to play a sport, the opportunity to play sport with your friends, regardless of where you're from, your background, your gender, whatever it might be, it seems to so many as just a basic right and a basic part of life. But, as we've learned a lot over the last few days, it isn't quite that straightforward for some parts of the cricketing world, particularly the Afghanistan women's team, who played yesterday a 20-over exhibition match at Junction Oval. 20 members of that Afghan national team have been in Australia since the Taliban's return to power in 2021. And just a year earlier, 25 players have been given professional contracts by the Afghan Cricket Board, but refused permission to play as a refugee team by the ICC. For the match yesterday, they weren't allowed to play as an Afghan team. Heather Knight, the England captain, and ECB chief Claire Connor, both out there, and two sets of Afghan players based in Australia, one in Melbourne, one in Canberra, reunited for the first time back in Australia. And who better to talk us through how it was than somebody that was out there in the middle, former Australia international, veteran of Test match and ODI cricket, Louise Broadfoot. You were umpiring the game and you just told me off air there was no way you weren't going to get involved. Tell us how, why, and also how it all was.
6: Well, I'll start with how it was, first of all. It was just a brilliant occasion to be a part of. The Afghan girls were just so excited to be out there and be playing cricket as a team. And I can't speak more highly of the Cricket Without Borders 11 that they played against. They could not have approached the game in a more respectful and generous manner. They were just brilliant. So the game itself, it was just a joy to be a part of, really.
5: And so you're out there umpiring, and you know, most of the time, you know, when umpiring, you're expecting lots of conversations, pressure, intensity, mumbling and grumbling fast bowlers about LBW shouts. But actually, it felt like it was an occasion of joy.
6: It was, and there was absolutely none of that sort of behaviour at all. I think everyone sort of felt the enormity of the occasion, no more so than the Afghan girls, no doubt. There was probably maybe 250 people in the crowd, if I was to have a guess. And, you know, the roar when one of the Afghan girls hit a four, or at one stage one of them took a really good catch at mid-on, the roar from the crowd, and you could hear the roar from the girls sitting underneath the Afghan marquee, it was really special. And you could really feel the crowd being behind them. It was an absolute privilege to be involved in.
5: And we spoke to Fairuza Amiri during the series early on at Junction Oval, during that one-day international.
6: Yep.
5: And she said, well, this is a quote, "What's more heartbreaking is when you see the men can do something and the women cannot do it," which is absolutely wrong. Everything women can do, everything men can do, rather, women can do also. Mm. And it's such a basic thing that the opportunity to play sport with contemporaries for representing your country, all of those things that is so easy to take for granted.
6: It really is. And so I spent a bit of time in Afghanistan 7 years ago with the Australian Army, and part of the role that I was doing was mentoring

0: the staff and cadets at their Afghan Army Officer Academy. And one of the abiding memories I have of that was doing PT sessions with the female cadets. You know, they were gender segregated PT lessons, and they were sort of conducted in the female compound, for want of a better term. But a bit like yesterday, I guess, just at the time, just the joy that the girls were getting from being able to get out and run around, and, you know, if it was kicking a soccer ball around, or you know, or going on a bit of a pack march around the sort of precinct, you could see they were really enjoying the opportunity to do something as simple as that. And so to have, you know, for those girls to have that taken away from them, and the same with the cricketers, it's a real tragedy. Yeah.
1: And quite a humbling experience for those, like Heather Knight, Claire Connor, you out there as a figure out there in the middle and as a part of the game, actually is a little bit of a reminder of what cricket can do.
0: Yeah, absolutely. It really was one of those events where you go, this is the power of sport, and the ability to sort of bring people together and put something in the headlines. And I know, you know, one cricket match isn't going to solve the problem. There's a whole lot of work to be done there, but it'd be really nice to sort of see this as a starting point for, you know, putting pressure where pressure needs to be applied, and also putting a bit of publicity on a global scale about the plight of women in Afghanistan.
1: And I think that is a huge part of all of this, is, of course, the day itself is a wonderful occasion, and the chance for these players to get national colours on and to play alongside their friends, is a huge thing as a one-off opportunity to bring joy for that period of time. But the noise around it from the likes of Mel Jones, who's done so, so much, and so many people in Australia. It's a massive credit to Cricket Australia and so many voices here in this country that so much has been done.
0: It really is, and I think it's something that everyone can take a huge amount of pride in. But I also think we need to make a concerted effort that it's not just a one and done. Yeah, I don't know what the answers are,
1: I don't think any, even, you know, as Mel Jones, who is, you know, somebody that's done so much, as I mentioned, you know, she said it's one of the most complex issues that she's ever seen. Mm. It is. It's an incredibly complicated issue. But, yeah, days like yesterday are absolutely vital in driving the conversation.
0: They certainly are.
1: And so tell us sort of how the day played out in terms of match takes place, and it's the sort of day where, you know, actually the result is not so significant.
0: No, that's right. And I guess that's what I was sort of saying about the Cricket Without Borders girls who played. I think on the whole, and as a team, they were probably slightly better than the Afghan girls, and they were chasing 103, I think, from memory. They could have had every opportunity to get those runs about 6 or 7 overs earlier than they did, but to their credit, and as I said, really speaks highly of their attitude and the way they approached the game and the way they understood the importance of the game. They just kind of knocked the ball around for singles for a couple of overs. One girl, I think, accidentally hit a 4 and sort of went, oh no, when she realised that she did it better than she had intended to. But the game managed to go into the 20th over. The Afghan girls picked up a couple of wickets. One of their girls batted and bowled beautifully. I think she plays, she was saying she plays great cricket in Sydney and commutes from Canberra to do that. But the game itself, you're right, the result doesn't really matter, but the fun that everybody was having being a part of it was really, really warming to see, yeah.
1: You've played international cricket. You've played a huge amount of cricket domestically. Where does yesterday rank in terms of your cricketing experiences?
0: Oh. I mean, I don't think I could say that any of the international or domestic cricket I've played actually has global significance. So this would be very, very high, if not close to the top of the list. I've been fortunate enough to play some cricket with the Army women's cricket team over in Bangladesh, and that's sort of a part of the government strategy in building relationships in that area. But I really think this would happen.

0: to be just about at the top of the list.
1: Do we know what sort of next step is, if this is game is it is a springboard to more opportunities and more sort of chances for this to happen?
0: That's a really good question. I don't know the answer to that, but I know when Nick Hockley was speaking at the function afterwards yesterday, I certainly got the impression, and I don't want to speak for him or for Cricket Australia, but I certainly got the impression that they're keen to have this kind of thing happen again and to continue supporting the Afghan women that are here.
1: It's been a wonderful commitment from, as I say, from Cricket Australia and Australia more generally as well towards these athletes. In terms of what we've seen over the last few weeks, you would have been following it, and I know because you got in touch with Test Match Special on the email, and it was lovely to hear from you. And, you know, saying that all the conversation that's been around... Because on one hand, we were talking about this earlier, from an England point of view, it's been bruising and brutal. But on the other hand, the fact that people care so much, and you compare it to when you were playing international cricket in the early to mid-2000s, it's a different world, isn't it, the fact that we're having these conversations?
0: It really is. Just, let me go back for a second. I misspoke before. It was Mike Baird, not Nick Hockley. I can't imagine having played on the MCG in front of a crowd of 10,000 or whatever it was they had yesterday. I certainly can't imagine playing in front of a crowd of 86,000 that they had at the World Cup final a few years ago. And you're right, it's been the level of coverage and the level of interest that this series has got. And I think that, I think that's partly off the back of the fact that the summer of cricket here in Australia, all together, the men's and the women's, the Big Bash, the WBBL, and, of course, the Test Series of the men, has been an exceptional summer of cricket. And I think it's really started to flow into this game here. And the number of eyes on all of that other cricket leading into it has, given the opportunity to promote this series too. And I understand it must have been really tough to follow as an England supporter. I certainly think in the first couple of games, England weren't too far off the mark. But after that run chase at the Junction Oval, they it looked like that. Kind
1: I'm not
0: of
1: sure
0: broke
1: the wheels
0: mentally
1: have even
0: a bit.
1: Been on since then. Because it's a really interesting sort of discussion, I suppose, about wider Australian cricketing culture. And, hearing from chatting to people like Kristen Beams, who players, as we sort of go back through the generations, it almost feels as though it is so ingrained in the Australian women's team that excellence is the bare minimum.
0: Yeah, I would agree with that. And the era that I played in was with players like Belinda Clark and Catherine Fitzpatrick and Karen Rolton, and that, and I guess just that absolute, you guys have been using the term a lot in your coverage, the ruthlessness that the Australian team out here this series have shown is very reminiscent of the absolute bloody-mindedness and determination that people like Belinda and Fitz and that have shown over the years. And I'm sure if you spoke to one of them, they would say, oh, they got that kind of mindset from the people who came before them. I think you probably even see that too, in the state system as well. So it's, I guess it's something that does get ingrained in young male and female cricketers here in Australia from a very young age.
1: Have you been surprised how England have performed?
0: Looking at how they went over in South Africa, and if I'm on it, I didn't actually see any of that on the TV, but I certainly was across the results. I did think that they would take a couple of games off us. Yeah.
1: And that's the thing, isn't it? I think that we've all been a little bit shocked as to... And, again, it's that thing where it's a bad news story for England, but the fact that people are calling for reviews and reports is good because it shows people really care.
0: Yeah, that's right. Yeah.
1: What would you do? The one thing that is quite difficult from an England point of view, I suppose, is to tap into that DNA of what makes Australia so ruthless and so strong. And you as somebody that has seen the generations develop over the years, and you talk about the, I suppose, the lineage of the Aaron Rolton and Belinda Clark, and how that then became the generation that followed, to Meg Lanning, to Elisa Healy. I mean, what is that crux element, do you think?
0: Oh, well, I listened to your interview with Matthew Mott while I was taking the dogs for a walk this morning, and I did think at the time, if the ECB aren't throwing whatever he wants at him to be coach after this series, I think that would be a really good start. Obviously I don't have any kind of eye or ear into the dressing room, but I just get the feeling that they are missing the ability to accept constructive criticism and just work on those, some really fundamental weaknesses. Like, you know, we've seen a couple of catches go down here in this first session today, and I was having a joke with somebody in the past players function downstairs that when I batted for a while with Karen Rolton at Headingley back in 2001, and one of my abiding memories of that is getting dropped three times between 40 and 50. I'm not saying that...
1: You don't need to mention that. The scorebook doesn't necessarily...
0: Yeah, no, but I guess what I'm trying to say is, you know, it's probably a bit trite to say that not much has changed in 21 years, but... Or 20, however many years, but, you know, just... for professional athletes, their difficulty in executing the bare standard of basic skills is disappointing.
1: But what do you put that down? Because I'm asking an impossible question, yeah. I know, but I suppose I'm trying to find it in the context of if those standards were put out there by Australian players, what would be the reaction? I mean, they wouldn't be.
0: Well, there'd be player turnover. I think that'd be the first step. I don't know what it is. You know, I've got no idea how they train or anything like that, but... Yeah, you know, I think from an Australian point of view, they would pick players. This is really difficult to say without sounding overly harsh, and I come from a position of complete ignorance here, right? So excuse me if I'm way off the mark, but I think if players were continually making just basic skill errors like that, if they were working hard enough on fixing them in training and working hard enough on fixing them by making themselves available for, for enough match play to be able to fix them. And I don't know if that means that people either give, you know, if they're giving franchise cricket, and I can understand why you would, if they're giving franchise cricket the, higher priority over playing in their domestic seasons or what that is, or if... You know, if it's a workload management thing, that means that they're not that it's simply not playing enough domestic cricket to work on their skill set. I think from an Australian point of view, you'd be given pretty short shrift.
1: Yeah, and I think this, and actually, you say you're not. You know, you come from a place of ignorance. I actually think that you come from a place of immense expertise, not just because of the fact you've played international cricket, but also because sometimes when one sees so much of it, you don't see the wood from the trees, and actually having slightly fresher eyes and saying, well, hold on a minute, that looks really... And it was something that Gozzi pointed out earlier, was that when Lauren Filer dived over the boundary rope, there was no one with her to help. And she then had to get up, pull herself up, throw the ball back in.
0: Yep.
1: Sort of thing. It's just, it's those little details, isn't it?
0: But, yeah, that's all. That also speaks to... And it's probably because they have been just battered for 3 weeks. Yeah. But, you know, I think that speaks to the mindset and attitude. You know, if the series had gone better for them, I'm sure somebody would have been chasing the ball to the boundary with it. You know, the whole atmosphere is probably a pretty tough place to be, and I think that has shown on the field.
1: Yeah. Just finally, the past players event downstairs.
0: Yep.
1: I could only imagine the stories that are being told.
0: It's great to see so many familiar faces and faces that aren't familiar to me, but, names that you've sort of read about and that kind of thing, all in a room together. and not just players. Like, there's I ran into a woman downstairs who used to be the president of what was then the Victorian Women's Cricket Association when I first started playing cricket here at the age of about 12 or 13. There's been a fair bit of storytelling and probably a fair bit of BS being told down there, but it's been a great function.
1: The best stories always have a little bit added to them. Every catch is that little bit better. Boundary is that little bit cleaner a strike.
0: Yes.
1: All of those things. There's nothing wrong with that. Well, it's been brilliant chatting, and it's so nice to hear about yesterday because it just, it's one of those things that, as you say, it is such a highlight for people to be a part of and for people to get an understanding of. In a cricketing summer here in Australia that has seen so many highlights, I think that is one that will really live in the memory.
0: Yeah, that's right. Who would have thought one little game at the Junction Oval could, hopefully be the start of something really significant.
1: Yeah, well, let's hope so, Louise. Thank you so much.
0: Thanks a lot for having me.
1: Umpiring yesterday. Were you glad DRS wasn't involved yesterday, or did you have a solid day, do you think?
0: Oh, I'm glad DRS wasn't involved. I might have given a slightly ropey caught behind.
1: No, that's all right. It happens. Don't worry about it. Thank you very much indeed, Louise Broadfoot.

0: from ABC Books.
1: Matt Stanton's hilarious new series, Duck, from the world of Funny Kid.
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1: And Costa is back with Costa's Garden Fruit. 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
4: Andy Donaldson has just swum 12 hours in croc-filled waters in the Kimberley in WA and lived to tell the tale. In fact, he's broken a record or two in the process. Donaldson is an ultra-marathon swimmer. He's got multiple world records to his name, and he just completed the Dam-to-Dam Ord River Swim Challenge on Tuesday. He joins me now. We're still hours after getting out of the water. So, Andy, how are you feeling?
5: Well, to be honest, pretty bashed up and bruised, but you know, a 55k swim is always going to do that to you, and that hasn't stopped the spirits from being high. And like you said in your intro, still have all my limbs.
4: That's good. Okay, so let's start with the obvious, because it's estimated that there's 5,500 freshwater crocs in the river that you just swam in. Yes, they're smaller, more timid than salties, but they're still crocs. And did I see correctly that when you started your swim just before 6 a.m, there was one in the welcoming party?
5: You're right, Declan. Yeah, apparently there was one literally just standing where I entered into the water, and I didn't actually see it. So, like, I might have probably got cold feet and backed out if I'd seen that thing, but no, look, we knew that with any open water swim in somewhere like a river or a lake or in the ocean, you're always mindful of the wildlife. We'd done our homework before this one. We had a great team of locals who were helping us out with the planning and execution of this swim, guys that are using it every day, and they really provided a lot of confidence and assurance that we were going to be okay and that it was going to be safe to take on the challenge. You know, the Ord River, yes, there are crocodiles in there, but it's also a body of water that is used recreationally every day. People swim in it, there's kayak tours, people have their houseboats on there. And I think that showed in the swim where, aside from that one at the start, I didn't actually see a thing in terms of crocs.
4: Did you have any fear, though, going in? It's obviously one of the various challenges you have to face. It's probably the most obvious everyone thinks of, but did you have to overcome any fear?
5: I think there's always that feeling. I don't think you would be human if you didn't have any fear, and you'd be probably complacent or a bit naive if you didn't have some kind of worries about it. But look, we had two boats out there on the water with us, a kayaker as well. They were my eyes and ears, because when you're swimming, you don't really see much. Your face is in the water. And yeah, I really felt confidence in their knowledge and having them around me through that entire journey, because yeah, these kind of challenges, they're not ones that you would take on your own, whether that's in the river or in the ocean. You're always out there in a team, and it takes people coming together to go and do something like that.
4: So did you bump into any wildlife, any turtles or big fish get in your road along the 55Ks?
5: You know, I didn't, which I don't know whether to be disappointed or relieved. But what we did see, though, the Ord River, where we started up at Lake Argyle, it winds down these beautiful ancient gorges, and you have

0: the incredible red cliffs on either side. And we got a beautiful day for it. It was calm as. The water as well is so fresh and clean. I saw some of the team grabbing their bottles and like scooping water out and taking drinks from it as well. So, you know, it was just an absolute dream to be out there and to experience that, because yeah, what we have here in our backyard in Western Australia, I think it's, in terms of swimming especially, I think it's the best in the world.
1: People will be able to pick up on your accent. You're originally from Scotland, now live in Perth. So you talk about this beautiful scenery, these gorges that you got to swim through. Did you get to take any of it in or appreciate the beauty while you were swimming, or is that something you got to do before and probably in the aftermath?
0: Well, I fortunately got a bit of time beforehand to do a recce. Outback Tom, who lives up here, kindly took us out in his plane and we did a bit of a flyover the river, which was just absolutely mind-blowing, and super grateful to Tom. He was also on the boat with us. But in the swim itself, usually I wouldn't be looking around. Something like an English Channel, you see the land at the start, and that's great. Obviously, the Dover, the White Cliffs of Dover, and then you see the land at the finish at France, but you see nothing in between. It's just wide open ocean. But here we were, I think I was getting a sore neck from looking around. I was just in absolute awe of what we were swimming past. It was just so beautiful. So, yeah, I can't say it enough. I think we've got the best swim challenge in the world here in Kununurra. It was an absolute treat and joy to be out there and swimming in a landscape like that.
1: Brave to do the swim, brave to get in a plane with Tom. I think he only got his pilot license a few months ago, didn't he? Was it a smooth flight?
0: I think so. And he kept being reassuring. He's like, oh, this, if you hear like that clanking noise, it's meant to do that. Don't worry. But you know what? The guy's an absolute legend. I love what he's doing, showcasing this part of the world and having these incredible adventures with people, and his grandfather in particular. And it was, you know, very kind of him to offer to take us up and show us his backyard, essentially, whether that's in a rickety plane or not. It's still a plane and it's still a really special experience. And I will say that he landed the plane with perfection. Better nice. Than the airlines do. It was so incredibly smooth.
1: So we've talked about the wildlife, but there's lots of different obstacles that would have popped up across this nearly 12-hour swim. So, you know, wind, currents, weather, fatigue. What was the biggest challenge across the mammoth effort?
0: Yeah, you're absolutely right, Declan. I mean, it's first up, it's a 55K swim. You're in the water, you know, pushing yourself for almost 12 hours. So that's obviously taking a toll on the body and physically is very demanding. Mentally, doing something like that as well, and when the muscles start to fatigue and cramp settles in, that can be very difficult as well. But I would have said the sun was probably one of the big challenges here in the Ord River. As you can see behind, it's very bright, and you're not really getting any shade out there in the water. So with that, there's the temperatures. I think it was about 34 degrees Celsius, 28 in the water. So you're really just having to battle with the elements there and do everything that you can to stay hydrated, avoid fatigue and cramping, and apply a really smart strategy to nutrition so that you can be fueled and hydrated in order to make the distance and go the whole way.
1: I'm going to ask you about the mental side of things, but since you brought up hydration, if people haven't seen your Instagram, there's some great videos of the way you're swimming. A bottle is dropped down to you and you sort of swim on your back for 2-3 strokes, scull this drink and keep going. What do you put into your body over those 12 hours to keep up the energy levels that you must need?
0: Well, look, it's a lot of carbs. So carbs are king. My partner, Eliza Kelly, she's a sports nutritionist and is, you know, really on top of that, where you got to keep the body fueled and you do that with carbs. So carb mixes, energy gels, we usually dilute them in water so that it can pass into the body a lot easier. Flat Coca-Cola, which I think people find

0: a bit wild that you're
1: Okay.
0: drinking Coke in the middle of a swim, but yeah, that sugar is kind of like the carbs in its most basic form, and it really passes through the gut easily. So we try to mix it up so that you don't get sick of the same taste. It's not like you're out there and you're chomping down a hamburger on the water. Like we try and keep it quite light and easy on the gut so that we can do things quickly and get what we need in order to get on to the finish.
2: So talk to me then about the mental side of things, because as much as it is physical, it's just ultimately you and your body out there and you battling against the elements. Tell me what you do mentally over those 12 hours to make sure that the fatigue doesn't become too much and your body tells you to stop.
0: Yeah, you're absolutely spot on, Declan. In marathon swimming, they say it's 20% physical, 80% mental. And, your bodies are, you're really capable of so much more than you think. The mind gives up before the body. So having almost like a toolkit of go-tos for when times get tough is really an important thing. I like to have, my mantras, things to tell myself when times get tough. I've got the team out there on the water who are keeping me encouraged. They're providing updates and messages from people all around the world who are following and cheering from afar, which I think really helps with lifting the spirits. But I'd say the most powerful one would be really connecting with your why. For someone to swim 55 kilometers in croc-inhabited waters, I think you need a pretty good reason to do that. And for me, when the head coach of the local swim club, Ben Brody, when he reached out, he originally just wanted me to come up and have a chat with the kids, to do some talks at the schools and run some swim clinics with his club in conjunction with the opening of the new 50-meter pool here. But I said to him, well, why don't we go big and do the big swim challenge down the Ord River and maybe try blow some minds and see if we can inspire people to go after their dreams. Don't dream small, dream big. It doesn't necessarily need to be a 55K swim. It could be anything, and I hope that through that challenge we did it. I think that when you are tired, when you blow things out to the bigger picture and your reasons like that, you find those extra gears that you didn't realize that you had, and that could be really special.
2: That's amazing, going from basically coming up to a new 50-meter pool to doing a 55-kilometer swim. That's a little scale up. I'm sure you have inspired a lot of people there and everyone who's seen it. Give us an idea of one of those mantras that you if you want to, that you can open up on that keeps you going.
0: Oh, look, I think those things are quite personal to each individual. I sometimes write the name of loved ones on the side of my hand, so that when I'm swimming along, I can see that, and it's a reminder of those people that are important to you. For me, being in the water as well, I like to remember that you're connected to other people and other things that are sharing those waters. If you dip your toe into the ocean, you're connected to people on the other side of the world. The ocean's a vast thing, and I often think about my family and then the people that have helped me along my journey. They've been there through the highs and my toughest moments as well, and it's almost like they're there with me every time I swim. So, I think in terms of tools, it's things like that. They're unique and individual to every one of us, and you learn so much about yourself when you experience challenge, when you find a way through adversity, that you can always take on into future challenges and future events down the line.
2: So you're the first male to complete that swim. You also completed, it's your longest ever marathon swim. How proud are you of yourself for these efforts?
0: Oh, look, I'm pretty chuffed, as you might imagine, but these sorts of swims, it takes a team. No one's self-made. No one takes on the world by themselves. I think they need good people around them to show them the ropes. You have to lean on others for their knowledge and their expertise. And that showed on the water yesterday. We had about 20 people on the water, locals who knew that river inside out, that could navigate us all down that river safely and really make this thing possible. And I'll just add here that the Kununurra locals, they really showed up last night coming into the finish. I think about 200 all came down to the finish line to line up the banks of the shore and welcome us in. And, you know, that was really special, seeing that it resonated so deeply with the local community, that they understood the purpose behind it. There was all these kids down there that hopefully we've positively inspired them to get in and go after their dreams. And yeah, I think, yeah, there's to go far, go together. I think if there's one takeaway from all of this, that would be it.
2: Couple more for you. Quickly, speaking of Scotland, I chatted to the McLean brothers last year. They rode from South America to Australia. What is it with Scots and marathon efforts? Is there something in your DNA?
0: Oh, the McLean brothers are epic people. What they did last year with the Pacific Row is just mind-blowing. And yeah, I think we're just a stoic bunch. I'm sure you've seen our weather, or at least heard about it. Melbourne's probably the closest thing to it. So, but I think it's something to do with the mindset there. People are very purpose driven. They're tough. They're resilient. Stoic, and they're all good qualities for endurance sport, and especially challenges where there's purpose injected into them, just like what the McLean brothers had there across the Pacific. So yeah, you know, I'm certainly proud to be Scottish, but I'm also incredibly proud to be Australian as well. Without Australia, I wouldn't be doing what I'm doing. I wouldn't have ever imagined swimming in the ocean or in the rivers or open water had I not moved here. So this is this country's been so good to me, and I'd love to do my small part to help wherever it's needed in return.
2: I've mentioned a few of the world records you've got. A couple of years ago especially was a big year for you, completing 7 of those huge swims. But is there one now that's next on the horizon? Is there something that you've been working towards, a new challenge?
0: In terms of going after world records, like I'm not as driven for those as much as I used to. For me, it's more the purpose that's attached to a challenge that really drives me now more than anything. But look, maybe one day I'd love to do something in Scotland, maybe the Isle of Arran, which is a place that's close to my heart. It's where my family and I used to go every year for holidays. So there's a personal connection to that. Not many people have ever swum more than 100 kilometers in the one go, so that might be one for the future, but we'll see. 55K has felt like a long time, so I might put a hold on that one for now.
2: Yeah, certainly not in your mind right now. Last one, there's plenty of good feeds in Kimberley, lots of fish. What was your first meal post-swim? You know, you'd had so much liquid across 12 hours. What was the actual food that you wanted to put in once you finished?
0: I'm going to drop my sports dietitian partner in it here, but we went out for a burger and chips afterwards. So
2: that's good.
0: She just said, get the carbs in and get a little bit of protein. But I think the key thing was the hydration. And by hydration, I mean actual hydration, not down at the pub, but with the electrolytes. But no, I think I certainly built up an appetite after that swim. It was a very good meal.
2: Yes. Yeah. Well,
0: a long day at the office.
2: You've done amazingly yourself, your team, and hopefully, and I think for sure, inspired a lot of people in Kununurra and everyone who watched you do that 55-kilometre swim over 12 hours. So congrats, Andy, and we appreciate you sharing your story here on ABC Sport Daily.
0: Thank you very much, Declan.

0: Plunging on the blind side.
1: Look, is there any better you can do on the dark web, HG? You know, I don't know anything about it, and I'd like to.
0: Ryan HG.
1: I'd like to be able to get on the dark web with my crypto.
2: You'd be buying several houses a week.
1: You would.
2: Honestly.
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2: Yes, welcome back to Bludging on the Blind Side on ABC Sport and ABC Local Radio. There's more great bits dug out from the vaults under the SCG coming up right here.
0: The best of Bludging on the Blind Side. This week at Rugby League World, there's a special emphasis on the miracle of Taiwanese Rugby League. Featuring TRL CEO and Oyster legend Lee Cheng. The top Oyster will outline his plans to bring Rugby League World to Taipei in a special Bludging on the Blind Side.
2: Roy, another issue that we never get a chance to talk about is this wonderful stadium that's suggested as part of the AFL's arrival in Tasmania and the Hobart development at Macquarie Point. Yeah. Now, at the moment, as nearly as I can tell, there's a fair separation of Macquarie Point from the city of Hobart. Now, this does represent an infrastructure problem which hasn't been addressed yet. Given that the stadium is going to cost a lot of money, let's just have a look at a few things that may be of concern to people. Of course, it's got an Anzac memorial in it at the moment,
4: yes,
2: on the site, and Anzac Day,
4: which has got to be respected, and I accept that. Yeah.
2: Yeah. And I'm just wondering, do you think it's time to build a different sort of place of memorial and commemoration for them? And I was just wondering if...
4: Well, I think it's too late for that, HG. I mean, the thing about that Anzac memorial is that it's been there for so long. It means a lot to all of those who've attended dawn services over the years at that particular part of Hobart. That's sacred. It's sacred.
2: Yeah.
4: So any development of Macquarie Point is going to have to take that into account and have that sacred space left as a sacred space. Now, sure, that's going to have knock-on effects.
2: Cost-wise.
4: And the design, especially of the transport infrastructure around that area. So, but these are all problems that

0: that the government is going to have to
1: address and take on board.
0: Yes, it's now, all got to be thrown in the mix.
1: I think what happened is, if I can backtrack a bit here, was the AFL decided it would like a team in Tasmania and then more or less strong-armed the government into saying, well, we'll put in, say, $5 to the build of the stadium. If you want this team, you better come up with $750
0: million.
1: Yes. So they're over a bit of a barrel there. But, of course, as you point out, sticking with the commemoration area, my solution to that is to have a roof on the stadium and on top of that, the memorial be elevated to the height of the roof of the stadium.
0: I think that's a beautiful idea, but I don't think the RSL would accept that.
1: No.
0: Because it's tampering with sacred
1: ground.
0: Yes, that can't be touched, can't be moved. It's got to be left in perpetuity as it is. Now, so, I don't know how you get around that impasse.
1: Well,
0: unless you just get the bulldozers in one night.
1: And knock it over.
0: And knock it over and then just say, oh, sorry, we forgot.
1: Oh, we didn't read the map.
0: Didn't read the map, yeah, didn't know where we were going.
1: Now, the cost, let's say it cost $500 million to do it or $750 million to do it, then this doesn't take into account further bridges, further car parking facilities, further roads to access the thing and get traffic away, or even running a ferry service that might shuttle people across to the matches.
0: Yep.
1: Remember, of course, is the AFL would only, even in a good year, play about 15 matches there. Yeah. That would be considered an extraordinary result.
0: Yeah, well, I'd be amazed if they play that many.
1: Indeed,
0: I heard the number was 5. So it's going to be used 5 days a year, because cricket won't. Cricket doesn't want it.
1: They're happy with Belrive Oval.
0: They love Belrive Oval. It's got history.
1: And it's got scenic. It's one of the prettiest ovals
0: in the world.
1: And so then we come to the next problem of the north-south divide. You know, this always shocks me when I go to Tasmania, is how bolshy people at either end of the island are towards the other end of the island. Mm. So as there was a vote recently for a new senator, a new member for Parliament from the northern part, of which an anti-stadium ticket, good on you, vote, was part of the deal.
0: Yeah.
1: So now we have quite a lot of eggs and hares already running.
0: Yeah.
1: This has been negotiated by Brendan Gale from the AFL's point of view and the state government from, you know, obviously the people, the good citizens of Tasmania.
0: Yes, yes.
1: Let's
0: look at the impediments, HG, as they stack up. Firstly, cost. Nobody knows how much this thing's going to cost to build.
1: In terms of the whole package.
0: In terms of the whole package.
1: Yeah. So it's the ground, the no oval idea. And the...
0: No idea how much it's going to cost.
1: Yeah.
0: The second is the sacred land that's nearby that can't be touched, which makes it difficult for both the construction
1: putting up the goalposts.
0: And all of that. Yep, yep. C, people don't want it. Now... How do we get round each? The first two I can see it possible
1: you can
0: to
1: work
0: get round. You know, the money can be raised. You know, let's face it, the federal government could step in at the last minute and put in the, you know, after it's half built and they realise it's going to cost 10 times what they thought it was going to cost, so it's actually $8 trillion. So the federal government steps in. That could happen, I suppose.
1: And taxes the Tasmanian people more to get the money back and all that sort of stuff.
0: That's right. But it's the resistance. No one in the public wants it, apart from a handful of people who are, you know, who are besotted by the idea of the Tasmanian devils.
1: Yeah.
0: Who love the mascot. Mascot's great. Yeah. That's terrific.
1: A very ferocious mascot from memory. And,
0: yes.
1: And a great, I'm
0: Send
1: not going.
0: Chills up anyone's
1: indeed.
0: Spine. Yes.
1: Indeed, right indeed.
0: Now. Very impressive. But the question is, can that mascot live somewhere else? Would it be a salve to the north? To have the new stadium at Devonport.
1: Well, yes, but then the difficulty is...
0: Same issues apply.
1: Same issues in reverse.
0: People don't want it.
1: Yeah, people don't want it, yeah. Mm. Now, so where do we get to with this? Are we able to sort of stick with what we've got with is York Oval, I think, and the Tasmanian Uni Oval?
0: Yes.
1: Or the Hobart Uni Oval?
0: Yes.
1: As being the venues for AFL? And what do
0: let's say we do, but the AFL is saying that they're not going to honour the idea of a Tasmanian Devils team without the Macquarie Point Stadium.
1: Yes.
0: So that's got to be renegotiated. That's got to be renegotiated.
1: So now we have the problem of the Lambie political push, which accuses the Tasmanian government of dictatorship
0: Oh, yes.
1: in running this. Now,

0: going to stop the process that everybody else is, you know, governed under.
1: That's right.
0: And find some new way.
1: That's right.
0: This is not a good thing for the AFL.
1: Wherever you look, it can't be built for the sum they've said it can be built for.
0: That's the big problem.
1: And the people know that.
0: Yeah, and the AFL won't budge on the amount of money.
1: The AFL's not going to budge. No, they won't resile. So
0: now, then we come to the ethical obligation.
1: It would only take one strong politician, one leader, to call this out and say, the people don't want it, we're not going to have it, let's have a plan B.
0: Plan B.
1: That would be very, very popular, I would suggest.
0: How do we get around the ethical obligation? Now, the ethical obligation is if the government puts in all this money, then
1: it's got to be worth more value than a new hospital.
0: Now,
1: if you said to the people, do you want a new hospital or do you want this bloody oval? They're going to say the hospital every time.
0: Yeah. And, of course, they're stuck a bit with faces to do the publicity for this, being identified as AFL.
1: Yeah.
0: People like Riewoldt and, you know, I forget the Matthew Richardson and people that. They just say, well, you want it because you're a commentator.
1: Yeah.
0: You know, you just want it so you don't have to travel to Melbourne all the time.
1: Yeah, that's right. And there might be a kernel of truth to that.
0: That's true. I accept
1: that. And you can't blame them.
0: So then
1: you know, if you live in Hobart, wouldn't it be lovely just to waddle up to Macquarie Point and watch a game of AFL?
0: Mm.
1: Fabulous.
0: Can I come to the ethical obligation, which I was trying to get to, is more use than just AFL. Mm. Now, I can't see what that is.
1: I can't see what they're going to use it for.
0: So it's just going to sit there day after day. Well, and what happens in summer? They're never going to play a final there unless they get a home final, which is unlikely maybe in the first year. And they've already got they've spent all this money on the process.
1: Yes.
0: I'm not sure what they do with the people they've appointed. I think they've got a director of football and somebody in charge of the administration.
1: Yes.
0: Someone all ready to go.
1: Yes. Yes. I know it's crazy. And as you say, they're going to have to come up with other uses for it. Now, perhaps as part of the ethical obligation, the Macquarie Point Stadium could be left open at all times to home the homeless.
0: I know, we came up with that some time ago, didn't we? I think that's a very good idea.
1: And that could be a means of selling it.
0: See, this is what worries me is...
1: Yeah, it gives people in Tasmania somewhere to go. If you've got nowhere to go, go to the stadium. I mean, there's a selling point.
0: I know, and get a ticket and camp out.
1: Yes, and then some smart ass is going to say, yeah, but for that $700 trillion, we could build a palace for every homeless person in Tasmania. Oh, yeah.
0: Now, the hotel giant Federal Group flags opposition to Hobart Stadium at Macquarie Point. Now, of course, they're a gambling outfit mainly, so you'd expect anything that took people away from their venues would be resisted with enormous ferocity.
1: Yes.
0: And they have enormous say in Tasmanian politics.
1: I suppose they do. I think Tasmania is the home of our most successful poker machine manufacturer.
0: Oh.
1: Perhaps, I don't know if we could fuse those two things together.
0: And Mona is run on gambling profits.
1: It is.
0: By a very canny gambler.
1: That's right.
0: Maybe he could come along and help defray the cross.
1: Yes.
0: Or they could have, you know...
1: Well, if you go into Macquarie Harbour Stadium, no matter where you sit, there's a poker machine there. In front. I mean, that could be it. Now, how many people is it going to seat? Let's say it seats 50,000.
0: Oh, I'm not sure they're seating that many.
1: Let's say 37,000.
0: That'll look 37,000.
1: 37 poker machines.
0: 37,000 poker machines.
1: 37,000 poker machines being used.
0: Well,
1: if you make it for the homeless as well, they could be used all the time.
2: The best of bludging on the blind side. Australian league lovers, the nation knows you're doing it tough. So keep an ear cocked for the buzzer of bread, the klaxon of cash, and the howl of the big dough dingo. And score big bucks while bludging on the blind side.
0: And just a quick word about the big dough dingo. Look, the price hasn't gone off for some months now, so it's building up very nicely. Very, very nicely. And I can't Can't reveal how much is there. I don't know. I've got to be honest with you. They keep these things from me. But when you hear that buzzer go off, for God's sake, get involved. Now, speaking of getting involved, text line 0467920222, 0467920222, or the old-style way for bludging on the blind side, roy and hg at abc.net.au. And the following people have, Roy.

0: Yes, actually, this comes from the people, the good people at the Central Coast Sporting Hall of Fame.
1: Oh, yes. Gee,
0: this is a call out. This is by way of a community service, I suppose, HG. Do you know of any Central Coast sports person who has represented the coast with distinction? If so, why not nominate them to become one of the next local athletes to be inducted in the Central Coast Sporting Hall of Fame? Nomination now being sought to determine who will join the star-studded list in 2025. All up, there are 24 Coasties who have previously been inducted into the elite Central Coast Sporting Hall of Fame. These include Ross Clark-Jones.
1: Yes.
0: Surfer.
1: Yes.
0: Equestrians Vicky and Wayne Roycroft.
1: Yes, they'd be there.
0: Golfer Billy Dunk.
1: Oh, Billy Dunk. Yeah, I think we talked extensively about the Dunk story.
0: We did.
1: Previous
0: And
1: bludges.
0: Rugby league players David Fairley and Graham Eady, to name just a few. So to nominate a sports person, simply fill out the nomination form that can be found at, well, just got to, I suppose, Google Central Coast Sporting Hall of Fame and the links will be there.
1: Yes.
0: So if people want to get involved with that, please do so, because these things are important. I haven't been to the Central Coast.
1: It's a terrific venue.
0: I believe so. You've been there a couple of times.
1: Yes, I have.
0: Believe.
1: And, you know, I was surprised to see Billy Duncan there.
0: Oh, yes.
1: You know,
0: well, it piqued your interest in Billy, didn't it?
1: It did. It did. Yeah. That's sponsored the item that we did on the fudge about
0: that's
1: him.
0: That's right, about Billy. The great Billy Dunk. And I think you did you say you had a Billy Dunk pitching wedge or something?
1: That's right. Well remembered, yes. We think that's collectible now.
0: Well, it is. It would have to be, yes. This comes from Matt from Lidcombe. He says, happy rugby league.
1: Mm-hmm.
0: I recently had reason to drive past Canterbury Boys High School at 40 kilometres per hour, of course, and idly wondered what an out-facing honour board would look like.
1: Yes, good.
0: Their board would boast rugby league alumni such as Anthony Mundine, Jeff Bugden, Ted Glossop, John Cambus, and Dr. George Paponis.
1: And was there another Bugden? I thought there were two Bugdens.
0: Mm-hmm. From Canterbury Boys High?
1: No, what I meant was, I was just wondering if the brother went there as well.
0: Was there a Mark Bugden?
1: Yes.
0: I think so.
1: Didn't one play for the Dogs and one played for Parramatta?
0: Something like that,
1: People know.
0: But I don't know if they both went to the,
1: I understand that. It's just not
0: Canterbury
1: question,
0: Boys
1: really.
0: High School. But it does beg the question, why aren't more schools doing this? Having an outward-facing honour board with their rugby league alumni.
1: Are you keen on it being just only rugby league players?
0: Yes.
1: I thought you might be.
0: Yes.
1: But you can't have people who might have represented Australia.
0: Well, that's a separate board.
1: Yeah, okay.
0: That's a separate board.
1: Yeah.
0: Yes.
1: And let's say...
0: But what a lineup that is, isn't it? Dr. George John Cambus. Don't remember much about John Cambus. Might have been a... What, Cronulla associated with him, maybe, and maybe Souths, maybe a bit?
1: Could be.
0: Maybe the Eels as well.
1: We'll get Dutch trying to have a look for it.
0: Oh, Bulldogs, yep, Bulldogs, right. Anyway, that's great, and I thank Matt for that.
1: And wouldn't it be great to see Canterbury Bankstown high and then going to play with Canterbury Bankstown Bulldogs?
0: Yeah.
1: I mean, that lineage would be fantastic.
0: It would.
1: So open brackets, put the... names up there of the clubs that they played for.
0: Yeah.
1: So,
0: oh, true.
1: You know, Jeff Bugden, open brackets.
0: Open brackets.
1: Cronulla.
0: Bulldogs,
1: whatever it is.
0: Whatever. This comes from Tim of Alphington in Melbourne. He says, my interest was piqued recently.
1: Good.
0: Reading about the 10th annual June long weekend Ivanhoe Pig Hunt. He said, I had no idea that my neighbouring suburb in Melbourne hosted such an event. The green wedge that runs along the suburb's southern border has always housed numerous golf courses, sporting fields and Yarra River bushland. Certainly provides an excellent habitat for pigs and various challenging terrains for hunters to negotiate. However, it was only later I realised I was wrong when a friend pointed out that the event took place in Ivanhoe in the central Darlingshire of New South Wales.
1: Yes, I know. Yes, yes.
0: Not the inner city Melbourne suburb. Naturally, my thoughts led me to question why it is that we don't have a metropolitan pig hunt. Further, why not establish local suburban area teams that compete in regular home and away season, hosting visiting teams in their local parkland, golf course and sporting fields and playgrounds? Busy working families more likely to encourage their kids to participate with the shorter distances involved.
1: No, I understand. That's an excellent observation.
0: This could then lead to a city v country competition, feeding a state of origin pig hunt and, say, to a national rep side. This would act as a platform for Brisbane Olympic selectors to qualify best piggers from not only rural and regional Australia, but also from often overlooked metropolitan inner-city pockets. That's not a bad idea. It is a good idea.
1: Of course, Ivanhoe, all roads lead to Ivanhoe. Once you get out in the west, they all end up in Ivanhoe, and no wonder, because the pigs pull them.
0: Yes, and it's a bit of a magnet, Ivanhoe, for pigs, isn't it?
1: Yeah. Now, I don't know what it is.
0: I don't know what it is, but you can always be guaranteed if you're in the Ivanhoe area... And you go out in the bush, you're going to see them.
1: Yeah, and they're done, you know, from my observation recently, travelling through that area, you know, they don't appear to have any natural predator out there.
0: No.
1: Except for the car.
0: Yeah, yeah. I suppose that's right. And the occasional pig shooter.
1: That's correct.
0: Or a stabber.
1: Correct. And of course.
0: Or a baiter.
1: Or a baiter. Yeah. And look, one thing that. Does surprise me is how much roadkill there is and how little pig is represented.
0: Yeah, you hardly ever see.
1: They're cunning as shit.
0: They are. They're very cunning. Very smart animal. Mm. Yeah. Yeah. Very smart. Scott from Bundaberg's been in touch. He says perhaps the Chinese can be brought deeper into the rugby league family by getting the Macquarie Point Stadium funded by the Belt and Road Initiative, giving them naming rights like. Hawaii Park makes perfect sense to me, he says. It's not a bad idea, is it?
1: Look, where are we up to with all of this? I understand that there's an election. As the election hasn't been held.
0: No, not yet, yeah.
1: And there's a very big chance that Erica Betts will become the new Premier, which is exciting.
0: Well, I think that's a great idea. That would be very exciting.
1: We're not sure where he stands on the...
0: Well, as nearly as I can tell, and I may be wrong because I'm not on the ground in Tasmania...
1: Yeah.
0: But I haven't heard either the former Premier or acting Premier or the leader of the opposition.
1: The Labor Party.
0: The Labor Party mention Macquarie Park in there, out in the hustings.
1: They appear it's to not be part of on the swerve.
0: Yeah.
1: On the big swerve.
0: Yet it is the big issue.
1: I know. It's the elephant in the room.
0: It is the elephant in the room. It's the only issue. Because no one in Tasmania, apart from the representatives in the Parliament House, or in the Parliament... no one wants Macquarie Point and Stadium. Nobody wants it.
1: I've heard very few positive mentions about the development from people connected with the AFL either.
0: No.
1: Very, you know.
0: No one's saying a word.
1: Exactly. Very tortured comments about how it's going to be great for the economy, blah, blah, blah. But no facts. No facts you can get a tissue around.
0: Mm. But if the whispers that you've been receiving about Erica Betts taking out, well, I think we mentioned before it'd be a great idea for a Betts to form a pro-Macquarie Point...
1: Party. And open direct conversations with Beijing.
0: Yes. Yes, to see if Hawaii is interested.
1: Because let's face it, the world is...
0: Or in the BYD.
1: It's a fantastic...
0: Fantastic
1: because
0: idea.
1: Because they're outselling Tesla at the moment.
0: I think they are.
1: Two for one.
0: Yes, build your dreams. Yes, there it is. Macquarie Point. I mean...
1: Says it all. Tasmanian Devils. BYD.
0: Yeah, thank you.
1: Premiership dreams begin here.
0: This comes from David in Williamstown. He says, I referred to correspondent last week, this will be a couple of weeks ago, who passed on the news that Armidale Secondary College was offering rugby league to all Year 8 students as an elective. You greeted this information as, I quote, wonderful news. I think we did. Respectfully, I beg to differ. My issue is the word elective. It should be compulsory.
1: No, I understand that. I accept that.
0: I accept that too. I do.
1: I think we were soft.
0: We were. And this comes down to, obviously, David has what we call rugby league righteousness, and he's right to correct us on that.
1: Yeah, no, that's perfect. Yeah.
0: I do apologise to anyone who was upset by those comments by HG and myself. Elective is not good enough.
1: No, I think we warned people to block their ears at the time, which is our only saving grace.
0: Yeah. This comes from Art in Balmain. Mm. He says, I read with interest the article by Ellie Busby in the Nine papers this week regarding the search for the Blue Mountains big cats.
1: That's back on, is it?
0: Apparently.
1: I was completely lost on
0: that. Yes. Following from your fascinating deep dive into the baiting club scene

0: last week's bludge has been going back a few weeks.
1: It's a hell of a scene. Once you get
0: look, it's a small community,
1: but vigorous,
0: but
1: and enthusiastic,
0: but very enthusiastic. Sure. Yeah, if you can tap into it,
1: yeah,
0: it's obviously it's sometimes elusive
1: and standoffish.
0: Yes,
1: they don't welcome outsiders.
0: No,
1: but once you're in,
0: it's fine.
1: There's so much
0: you've just got to call into the local pub, you know, make a few
1: any baiters,
0: and, or,
1: but then
0: yeah, once you get invited to the clubhouse, it's great.
1: Often you'll be asked to meet around the back near the car park.
0: That's right. That's right. Now, he says, I was wondering if there is much discussion within this community, that is the baiting club community, about potential baiting options, lethal and not lethal, that once and for all solve this enduring mystery. This is of the big mountain cats. Yes. Well, I suppose you could involve the baiting community if you wish to. You could design a bait, I suppose, for a big cat. Oh, that'd be easy enough, I suppose. I'm surprised the CSIRO aren't working on that. I mean, the CSIRO are no strangers to baiting. I mean, you've only got to look at, say, myxomatosis.
1: Yeah. Khaleesi virus.
0: They know how to do it. Beautiful baits, those. Mm. I mean...
1: Can I ask, what's the evidence that the big cat community is out there, if you know what I mean? I mean... Well,
0: I don't know. I haven't been looking at Channel 9 or reading the Nine papers.
1: No.
0: But obviously there's been something, some sighting that's been noted in the Nine papers about more big cats or a big cat in the Blue Mountains. Whether it's the same big cat, the Penrith Panther, that's been talked about
1: for years,
0: about 50 years, be a fair age now, this big cat.
1: And elusive.
0: Yeah, very elusive, yes.
1: There are, I must say, a casual observation out there. There are cats out there, but none of them that I've seen are panther-sized.
0: No. I've seen big cats, but they're big feral cats.
1: Yeah, that's what I mean. I've seen ferals.
0: Yeah. But I mean, really, they're big animals, a big feral cat. You know, it could weigh up to 10, 12 kilos. A big animal.
1: Right.
0: But it's not what we call a big cat.
1: No. It's a cat.
0: But if there was a panther or something like that on the loose around Blue Mountains, then sure, involve the baiting clubs. See what they come up with.
1: It's a scene.
0: Mm. Now, this comes from Malcolm in New Zealand.
1: Yes.
0: He says, the British Raj offered a bounty for every cobra killed and handed in. Citizens began breeding cobras to hand in and claim the reward. When the government realised this, the scheme was stopped, so all the bred cobras were released into the environment, making the problem worse than it was before the scheme.
1: Well, is that apropos a bounty on...
0: A bounty on cobras back in the day India.
1: We suggested a bounty, I think, for people who bought in, say, fire ants or...
0: Pigs.
1: Yeah, dragging a pig with you.
0: Then... Well, I certainly hope our community is slightly different to the community in India. I mean, I don't want to disparage them in any way, but I find it hard to believe that there'd be people, you know, in baiting clubs, et cetera, who'd be breeding up populations of ferals just to bait them.
1: Well...
0: I mean, why would you do that?
1: It's a lot of effort for no reward.
0: It is, isn't it?
1: Mm. And imagine the people going out and breeding big cats now.
0: Yeah.
1: I mean, I hope I haven't started that old... hair again.
0: Yeah.
1: I use that word advisedly.
0: Well, I don't know how you'd go about breeding big cats, HG. If there was a panther out there, you'd have to find another panther. Where are you going to get that?
1: Well, look on the internet.
0: Start your breeding program and, you know, fingers crossed that they like each other. I mean, there's a lot of
1: I think it's more scientific than that.
0: Oh, I suppose.
1: I think you buy your semen on the internet. And,
0: is that right?
1: You know, look, I haven't done any
0: this
1: of
0: this with the dark web. Have you been to the dark web looking at panther semen? It's there? Yeah. I suppose it would be.
1: Oh, it would have to be.
0: Yeah.
1: At a price.
0: Oh, of course.
1: Yeah.
0: And the way to access this would be through the various baiting clubs, I suppose. Don't know. Pete from Orange, just finally, HG. My interest has been piqued of late as Oscar Piastri's F1 career continues to blossom. Oh, isn't it ever? I think he got a second again.
1: It's incredible. He's
0: the quiet achiever, isn't he?
1: Quiet achiever. That's right. Great driver. Yeah.
0: God, he can drive.
1: Mm.
0: Okay, he says, given Piastri's recent propensity for getting his bonce on the podium, is it premature to seek counsel from Ian Chappell regarding Piastri's legitimacy?

0: for the postman moniker. Granted, Oscar is far removed from Pat. However, there seems sufficient merit for consideration as he continues to deliver. And Postman Piastri has an edgy twang to it. Thank you, Pete from Orange. Pete, it wouldn't work. It wouldn't take.
1: Because?
0: Well,
1: there's no Piastri in literature that you can hang it on.
0: No.
1: You know, Postman.
0: He's just going to be Oscar Piastri F1 champ.
1: Yeah.
0: That's the best you can hope for. There's no way he's going to get any silly sort of postman moniker. That's just not going to happen. I'm sorry, Pete.
1: In F1, you know, Webber got lucky being a DNF maestro.
0: Yeah.
1: That stuck.
0: Yeah.
1: Because that was,
0: It stuck because it was fact as well as anything. He was a DNF maestro. Nobody could DNF better than he did.
1: And, of course, I don't want to open this can of worms.
0: No, nor do I.
1: Okay. Let's...
0: Shut it down right now and say, Pete, thanks for your work.
2: The best of Bludging on the Blind Side.

0: best of Roy and HG.
1: Oh, sis, just so bright, smart, fast, clever, so quick. You understand?
0: People, medals, and cheese. The Paris Olympic Games. ABC Radio.
2: Now, then we come to the problem of the women's rugby. Sevens. Now, this was a moment of some
3: heartbreak.
2: Heartbreak. I mean, I think the nation was gutted.
3: America, the nation has been gutted. I know that.
2: America won this match in the last second.
3: I know.
2: In the last second of the game. Now, I did notice a lovely story on ABC Sport concerning the training techniques.
3: Yeah.
2: And Charlotte Chaslick, the captain, said that they're... the coach had always brought lame activities to training, and he was worried that in front of 80,000 screaming spectators, they wouldn't be able to understand, hear each other.
3: Yeah.
2: Now, I'm not sure. The crowds have been a bit weird on the, on the big events, the team events.
3: Yeah.
2: I noticed the Matildas played to almost in front of nobody the other day.
3: Yes.
2: Admittedly, it was just as well, really, in a way. Now,
3: but that might have unsettled the Matildas a little bit because they're used to playing in front of vast crowds, aren't they?
2: Now, the coach, Tim Walsh, has a history of operating outside the box.
3: Good.
2: And he got the team to come along the other day. He sent an audio file and asked to wear headgear over the earbuds to training so as players could approximate the sound in the ears of the 80,000 people in the stadium when they would be playing.
3: Yeah.
2: They copped the raucous cheers, boos, and even personalised messages recorded by the staff so loud, that they forgot about the 2016 Rio champions and hearing, so they couldn't hear a thing.
3: Yeah.
2: So you've got to study your environment, find out what's going on, what's going to be different. We pride ourselves on being adapted. It's nice, but you have to be really prepared. At the Olympics, as mentioned earlier, you won't be able to hear a thing with 40,000 people in.
3: Yeah.
2: And the results were pretty good. They couldn't hear each other. They did things with signs and, sort of pointing and gesturing and so on.
3: Yeah.
2: Team call these lame activities, but they get a lot out of them. I mean, Walsh once had Keslick to pretend she was injured before one session, and they played a lot of poker during the year to fit in with the all-in theme. They've abseiled in Cape Town, skydived in Wollongong, woken up at 3 a.m. to hike in Orange. Notice these have nothing to do with playing rugby.
3: Exactly.
2: Are you worried that the a bit obsessive in the after-hours activities and not enough in the main game?
3: Well, if someone, if you've just laid out facts like that in front of me, HG, and I've got no reason to believe you're making this up, but if those are the facts, I'd have to suggest that Tim Walsh is insane. Now, and I'm sure he wouldn't mind me saying this, I've known Tim for a hell of a long time, and a terrific bloke.
2: Great coach.
3: Away from coaching activity, I was going to say. I had no idea this was going on. I don't know who's been in Tim's ear, but the Tim Walsh I knew wouldn't get up to that sort of madness in days gone by. I mean, it's no wonder. I'm surprised they even got into a medal winning position, given that. I did wonder why half the team were deaf when I was trying to talk to them. I thought they were being rude, but they plainly just couldn't hear me. Now, if they've had buds in their ear with very loud noises, I'd say now most of these kids are deaf.
2: Well, I'll give you an idea of how bad it got.
3: It's like industrial deafness.
2: They describe the poker as being real fun. We're hoping
3: fun getting industrial deafness.
2: Well, hang on, the poker. Yeah, the poker. Listen to what I'm saying.
3: Oh,
2: the card playing. Real fun. Yeah. We're hoping no one's developed a gambling addiction. I mean, all of a sudden, deafness and a gambling addiction.
3: Yeah.
2: I mean, how could they be expected to win?
3: I know. And how are they going to be when they get home? I mean, not only will things be quiet, not many phone calls, not many, people saying congratulations and well done, but you're going to be deaf, sitting in a room by yourself, down in the dumps, with a gambling addiction.
0: The best of bludging on the blind side. The Australian Opera and Australian Rugby League have joined forces to present a stunning new work, Man of Feathers, described by critics as Joan Sutherland's La Traviata meets Hair, the tribal love rock musical with a score by Blink 182. Feathers is a story of a young boy leaving Fairy Meadow on the Sydney train with no skills and no future. The blubbering teenager goes on to become one of the world's finest hunting minds, specialising in same-day multis. FNQ cowboy Jeremiah Nanai is Feathers in the title role. Tickets for opening night available through Bludging on the Blind Side.
2: The Olympics are coming to Brisbane in 2032, and already, as we've made comment time and time again, it doesn't look great in terms of apportioning venues, competition, money, that immortal triangle which besets all Olympic bids is now starting to weigh heavily on the Brisbane organising committee. But the Prime Minister, Mr Albanese, he's got an idea about bringing a lot of the events to Sydney.
3: Oh, yes.
2: Because there's already been built since 2000.
3: Yep.
2: There's great Olympic venues which don't get used that often for gold medal competition. They get used for other sorts of competition. Mm. He's got his eye on the rowing and canoeing. Mm. And I assume the whitewater rafting type of whitewater rafting isn't the term, but the whitewater events. Mm. So he's suggesting Penrith is a more suitable venue than what's been proposed at the moment, which is the Fitzroy River in North Queensland. Rockhampton Way. Mm. This was announced by the Queensland government in March as the venue for the Games regattas. This is rowing. It came despite concerns from sports national and international bodies that the course is yet to undergo any sort of technical assessment. Mm. Now, what we know about it is there's crocodiles, yeah, and there's a river flow which may, it obviously, I've always thought the middle of the river would be the place to be. You wouldn't want to be drawn on the edges because you'd be in a slower
3: yeah
2: lane.
3: Yeah, you would.
2: So apart from the crocodiles inhabiting the river, dismissed as the only concern by Brisbane Olympic chief Andrew Liveris, who said there's sharks in the ocean and we still do surfing.
3: That's true.
2: Rowing officials hold fears about river currents, as I've just mentioned. Now, despite the Queensland government's determination to keep rowing canoeing north of the border, the final decision hinges on a visit by World Rowing Delegation to Rockhampton in the next few months. We're not sure how that's going to unfold. However, the trouble is, once you open that door to move venues, to move events out of the state, which is nominally the Games, and remember, of course, Brisbane was the only city in the world that wanted this event, we open up all sorts of problems. I mean, what would happen if we had need to have football matches, rounds of the football matches played because all the venues were taken up or there weren't enough ticket seating make it worthwhile.
3: Yeah, sure.
2: So how do you see this resolving itself?
3: Well, ideally, you want all the events to happen around the village.
2: I know, but...
3: So you get this sense of everyone together.
2: I know.
3: That was the great thing about, say, the Sydney Games.
2: The Melbourne Games all those years ago.
3: Mm. But that's not going to be the case. I don't think it can be the case because although we've been led to believe that many of the Brisbane venues are shovel ready, obviously they're not.
2: No.
3: And so I think Premier Chris Ofuli has looked at it from a realistic point of view and is now a little bit desperate to find venues that are ready to go and will be ready to go once the Games comes around, knowing that, probably in all probability, for example, this international group of blow-ins that are going to have a look at the Fitzroy River are going to give it the thumbs down. I think that's probably on the cards. And in terms of distances, you'd have to say going from Brisbane Village to the Penrith rowing facilities would be much quicker than going to Fitzroy River because it's a bloody long way away.
2: I hadn't thought of that, but you're absolutely right.
3: Yeah.
2: So especially towing a couple of eights on the back of the Hyundai.
3: That's right. That's what would take you forever to get there.
2: It would.
3: So I bumped into Jess Fox just the other day and I said, you know, is the Penrith facilities ready to go? She said they're world class.
2: Yeah.
3: Well, you can't get better than that.
2: No. Can I ask, though, would you think that somehow we've can't keep spending money on new things at the Olympic level because the whole thing is creaking and they all want to add every sport to it. And it's just unsustainable.
3: It is unsustainable. Too unwieldy.
2: Unwieldy. So then we look at where we could make accommodations here, and I see nothing wrong personally with using venues that we've already got.
3: Oh, yeah.
2: I mean, it ruins the idea of all in the same boat, to coin a phrase.
3: Yeah.
2: But
3: you've got to see it as a show you're selling. Now, people overseas aren't to know that Penrith is 1,000 kilometres away from the village. They just assume it's just next door. Yeah. Well, let them believe that.
2: Yeah.
3: You're selling a show.
2: Yeah,
3: aren't
2: that's
3: you?
2: True. The magic of television.
3: Yeah, so if the tennis is at the same tennis centre that it was during the Sydney Games, well, that's great.
2: Yeah, or at which they see every year at Rod Laver Arena.
3: Yeah.
2: I don't get that.
3: That'd be fantastic. I didn't know Rod Laver Arena was so close to Brisbane. Yeah. But why not?
2: Now, are you able to unpack whether this three-pronged approach is actually working? Mm. Brisbane Council? The state government, the federal government. Now, this seemed to me to be an unwieldy sort of...
3: It's too cumbersome, isn't it?
2: Too cumbersome. Yeah. And, you know, it's not as though...
3: We need it streamlined.
2: We need a czar, don't we?
3: Before, you need a czar. We've been through this before. You need a czar. It could be the minister, the federal minister for Olympics.
2: Oh, Olympics, yes.
3: An Olympic minister.
2: Yeah.
3: Now, let's say it's going to be Jason Clare.
2: Yeah.
3: Because there he is at the pool with the towel over the racket.
2: He's
3: halfway there. So there's no reason why he couldn't be the someone who pulls everything together and just bulldozes things through. That's what you need. We don't need, local councils putting their hand up and saying, oh, no, we can't have that venue here because, you know, it impedes our bloody, bloody, blah. Don't care.
2: Yeah. Right. Now, according to the government, the Queensland government, they've knocked Albo's suggestions on the head. With the comments, we are working with all levels of government to implement... Big mistake.
3: Oh, big mistake.
2: All levels of government. You'll never get it done.
3: Of course you won't get it done.
2: We've
3: been here before. I mean, you've got the Games Infrastructure and Coordination Authority for a start to deal with. Then you've got to deal with the Queensland Government, the Australian Government, the Brisbane City Council, the City of the Gold Coast, the Sunshine Gold Coast Council, the South East Queensland Council of Mayors. I mean, you've got all of these people putting impediments in the way.
2: I know. Now, think of Peter Beattie and the genius of that recent, was it Commonwealth Games on the Gold Coast?
3: Mm.
2: Now, sure, they got things wrong. They had the opening ceremony on the wrong date on the ticket. But people get used to that sort of thing when you're dealing with these things.
3: Well, ticketing's another nightmare. I mean, we'll get to ticketing later. I mean, ticketing always brings problems, doesn't it? I mean, it seems to me, to you and me, a simple thing, you know, opens on the 12th. Why not have a ticket with April, opens on the 12th? That's too simple.
2: Yeah.
3: Obviously, for us... You've got to complicate it up by, putting the wrong date.
2: Yeah. But then Peter Beattie just rammed things through. Oh, we're going to open on the 11th.
3: Yeah.
2: Like it or lump it.
3: Yeah. Well, that's
2: love
3: what you need.
2: Love it or leave it.
3: Love it or leave it. That's what you need. And that's what the new, I think the Queensland Minister for the Olympics is Tim Mander. Well, Tim Mander's got to put on the big trousers and get involved.
2: Now, he was a referee, wasn't he? A rugby league referee.
3: I think he was a rugby league referee.
2: He knows
3: how to blow the whistle and say, you're offside.
2: Get out.
3: Doesn't he?
2: He does. So, this commentator said, we're working with all levels of government to implement the 2032 Games Delivery Plan, which will see rowing in Rockhampton and the tennis played at the upgraded Queensland Tennis Centre. Oh, I mean, that Queensland Tennis Centre, I mean, they have some sort of event there leading up to the Australian Open each year.
3: Yeah.
2: I do not because the Queensland Open.
3: It is.
2: In response to questions about the pod, obviously the comments, the Albanese government spokesperson said common sense approach was needed to ensure the 2032 Games was a great Games and that they will be working closely and in good faith with the Queensland government around any proposed changes to Olympic venues. So it looks like it's going to be on.
3: Mm.
2: But I would like, now that I've thought about it, Fitzroy River, I'm in.
3: Yeah.
2: I think it's great. If you could get a couple of friendly crocs to go and chew off a couple of oars in the eight. So I think that'd be a really good thing, a really entertaining thing for people and something new at the Olympics. They wouldn't forget it.
3: Well, that's true, HG. And, we don't want to make light of these things, but the publicity would not hurt if a couple of boats were to go missing.
0: The best of Bludging on the Blind Side. Aussie shoppers, looking for vegetables? Simply download the Bludging Vegetables app through the portal of the ABC Listen app and follow the links.
2: In New South Wales this week, more than 160 teenagers briefly threw down their phones and started to cast a line in the water out front of Birchgrove. With the Minns government is hoping to get a lot more teens into the fishing as a hobby. Now, I didn't realise our ranks of hobby fisher people were diminishing or declining.
3: Really?
2: The Get Hooked program set up.
3: Get to, Hooked, I like that.
2: Yeah, I know, it's just fantastic. And they thought it through. Catch it.
3: Mm.
2: Mm. Up to teach primary school students about fishing has been overhauled to include lessons for high school students.
3: Right.
2: 65 New South Wales high schools have indicated their interest in the new program, which teaches years 7 to 10 students about the sport's practical skills and how to fish safely and responsibly.
3: Right, good.
2: Agriculture Minister Tara Moriarty said she wanted New South Wales kids to discover fishing and all the physical and mental well-being benefits it brings.
3: Yes.
2: That's a big call.
3: That is a big call, isn't it?
2: At yesterday's event, kids filmed themselves with their catches before posting it online with the content creator saying fishing brings us back outdoors. Now, Roy, you've been advocating this for a long time.
3: I have, yeah.
2: And I'm just wondering if you can see other outdoor sports similarly promoted by the New South Wales Department of Agriculture. Mm. And I hear I'm talking about shooting pigs.
3: Well, I you know, a lot of people think, you know, they're a bit squeamish about it, and they shouldn't be. I often think a family pig shoot is a fantastic thing, a fantastic way of bringing families together.
2: And doing something for Australia.
3: And doing something for Australia. All you need really is, say, you know, a caravan or a fitted out four-wheel drive and that you can fit the family in and your equipment. And that includes, you know, at least three dogs. You'd need your couple of grabbers and a necker, as we call it. Two grabbers grab each ear and the necker does his job. And that's the way you go. So you need to have a bit of a cool stores.
2: Obviously, a cool stores.
3: Refrigerated area as well. But to sit around the campfire, the kids with the dogs and the dead pigs, there's nothing like it. It's just a
2: It's an Australian experience. It's only available really in certain parts of Australia.
3: That's true.
2: I.e. everywhere.
3: You don't have that far to go. You don't have to travel an enormous way. You know, just Google pigs in New South Wales, for example, and a number of sites will come up very, very quickly. And just choose a site that's near you and just let the locals know as you blow through that what you're here for, because
2: they'll help you out.
3: Yeah. So once they see, you know, the truck, the kids, the dogs, the guns, they're going to say, you're here pigging, are you? They'll say something like that. And you say, yeah, we're just here for the holidays, have a bit of a pig. And they say, are you heading out on the Burke Road?
2: Yeah.
3: Oh, I hadn't thought of that. Is that the way to go? Yeah. Go to the Burke Road.
2: 150
3: out. About 200K. Mm-hmm. Turn right. The big road there. You'll see it. You see the sign.
2: Yeah.
3: And get out there about four or 5 kilometres down the road there. Just go off the left of the bush there. You'll find pigs in there. And there's plenty of places to spot. You can get some water there. That's all great. And you'll probably see one or two other families there out there. A couple of families are out there already. So just be mindful of them. Now, which is what you've got to do.
2: Exactly. Now, what will happen also is, and look out for Big Smokey. He's been giving us the shits for years and run around. We'd love somebody to nail him because he is a big, big bugger.
3: A Super Bowl. Yeah.
2: And so
3: you do, because they're cutting.
2: Yeah, they're cutting. Smart. They're very hard to trap sometimes, trap or shoot.
3: Yep.
2: I think that...
3: Well, I was talking to Noel and Les Cleal, Warrie Elderway. They were after a big snouter for best part of 12 years before they nailed it.
2: Isn't that incredible?
3: 12 years they were hunting that one particular
2: pig. They knew he was responsible for half the population.
3: Yes, that's right. That's right. He's sort of the Genghis Khan of the pig world, if you know what I mean.
2: Now, what do you think about the fishing project, though? Do you think it's got enough drama in it? Because let's face it, unless you're pulling in a fish every 30 seconds.
3: Well, I say to kids, you know, you
2: got to wait.
3: A lot of it is just standing with a rod in your hand. And that's great if you want to get to know yourself a bit better.
2: Yeah.
3: That's fantastic. Yeah. You can have conversations with yourself that you probably wouldn't have if you didn't have a rod in your hand.
2: Yeah, no, I understand that.
3: And so that's all great. And every now and again, you're going to get a bit of a tongue. Yeah. And that's exciting. It wakes you up because you can get in moments of reverie where you don't know what's happening. I mean, many a time I've seen kids pull in a dead fish that's been on the hook for so long it's just died because they've been daydreaming. You know, I say to kids, sure, get into a reverie, but make sure you got your finger on the line.
2: Yes,
3: so
2: I
3: you can
2: feel
3: the tug.
2: Yeah. And I've got to say, what would you say?
3: There's nothing better than seeing, you know, half a dozen kids all in a line, maybe 10, 15 metres apart, each with a rod, each, you know, hopes in their hearts. And every now and again, someone will get a tug and that excites everyone else. And then think, oh, well, I might get a tug too. And every now and again, you do. Every now and again, you know, two kids are going to get a tug, one at either end of the group of kids, and that's great. And that provides impetus for the others to pull a line in, put a new bait on and have another go.
2: Yeah, and often you'll find that you might get 20 people out there all hooked into the same fish.
3: That's right.
2: So it's just a wonderful experience about fish fighting and then fighting the rest.
3: That's fantastic.
2: Now, can I ask, do you think that it's wrong that this program be confined to school holidays?
3: Yeah.
2: Why wouldn't fishing become a sports activity on, I'm not sure
3: Thursday
2: exactly.
3: Thursday afternoon, let's say. That's just sports day afternoon.
2: Yeah.
3: So it's Thursday afternoon.
2: And
3: you could elect rugby league, basketball, fishing.
2: Yeah, fishing, that's right. Now, and then would you be able to say maybe to bring your spear gun along and drop over the side with your snorkel and face mask on and have a go that way?
3: Yeah.
2: Or bring along a stick of dynamite and see what you bring up?
3: Yes.
2: You know, do you think that's worth persevering with?
3: I think all of that's possible if it's carefully supervised. You do need... You know, a teacher who knows what they're doing, especially when you're going to use explosives, HG. I've often said, if explosives are involved, make sure there's supervision.
0: The best of Bludging on the Blind Side.
2: Well, Bludgers, you're on your own for the next few days, but we'll be back. 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
2: Well, we've been looking back on Cronulla Sutherland's one and so far only premiership win 10 years ago, breaking the drought to win the 2016 premiership with that thrilling 14-12 win over Melbourne in the grand final. And over the last few weeks, I've spoken with Chris Hyington, Jared Beale, and last Sunday was James Maloney. Today on the line is, he must have been one of the most exciting players ever to watch in rugby league. He came up as a 5'8 or half. He starred for the Sharks at fullback. And this bloke, who was born in Darwin, burst onto the scene playing under-20s for Canterbury. Do you remember this? I think he was 18 when he signed with the Bulldogs. And in 26 games at that level, he scored 38 tries. He kicked 9.

0: 93 goals and scored 340 points in 26 games. Canterbury coach Steve Folks finally picked him to make his first grade debut in 2008, but not until round 20. That may have been the week Sonny Bill Williams walked out on the club in the middle of the night. He played six times for the Indigenous All-Stars, and he was one of the he was the first try scorer in the 2016 grand final. Yes, from a brilliant scrum play. His name is Ben Barber, and he's on the line. Appreciate your time, Ben. How are you going?
1: Yeah, not too bad, mate. Thanks for getting me on.
0: No, a pleasure. You're up in Mackay. Is it right you only stopped playing last year?
1: Yeah, I'm retired now. I'm actually down at my local club, South Mackay, actually doing a little bit of a clean-up at the moment, trying to clean the dressing sets out and getting ready for the year. So,
0: because you're coaching, right?
1: Yeah, I took over the coaching role now, so there's a little bit more that comes with it. And looking after the place and not just putting the boots on, so something different.
0: So it's a bit different to NRL level too, where you've got to clean out the sheds. Is that a responsibility you're looking forward to for the year?
1: Oh, mate, I'm more so worried about the committee meetings I've got to turn up. I thought coaching was just turning up on a Sunday and telling some blokes what to do.
0: Yeah, it's going to be different.
1: It's been great. So, yeah, I've been something new and fresh for me, so I'm enjoying it.
0: What drew you to Sydney back as a teenager that led you to signing with Canterbury?
1: Oh, I think just the opportunity. I almost sort of gave up hope there for a little bit. A lot of my good friends were sort of connected to clubs at 15, 16, and when I got the chance, I actually seen him the other day, Benny Anderson, in Mackay again, and he obviously relation to Chris, and got in a bit of contact. I was playing pretty good up here, and I got an opportunity. Now I tried to make the most of it, and obviously worked out in my favour a little bit.
0: As I mentioned in the intro, I do remember fondly the excitement of you playing under 20s for Canterbury, and you're scoring all those tries much better, almost two tries a game. It seemed like it was too easy for you. So you seem to adapt to Sydney life pretty well?
1: Yeah, I think obviously I'm playing the local A-grade comp up here as a 17-year-old. Obviously put me in a good space, and probably put me a few levels ahead of some of the as I said, the 18-year-olds are probably just playing their own age down there. So, probably that was the main reason why maybe it looked a little bit too easy.
0: Did I remember that correctly, Benny, that you were called into the Bulldogs team for your first grade debut the same week as Sonny Bill left?
1: Yeah. And that's a funny story that I always tell everyone. I was actually shopping and I seen him at training, and then it came over the radio while I was in I think Belmore somewhere in the Woolworths there, and that Sonny Bill had left the country, and I thought it was a bit of a hoax. And by the time I got home, it was national news. So yeah, that was the week.
0: Wow, I remember being on air in Canberra at Canberra Stadium when all of that unfolded, and I think Todd Greenberg was your CEO at Canterbury at the time. We had him on, and it was. No one could believe what was going on. So that was against the Dragons, right, your first game?
1: Yeah, I debuted against the Dragons. I think we got a hide in that night, like 30-something to nil. So not one I want to remember, but obviously was a great one for me to get the chance to debut finally.
0: Your first full year in the NRL was 2010, but I want to get to 2012. You were playing actually in Mackay, right, against Melbourne. I'm sure that was the debut game of Dale Finucane and Josh Jackson when they were both at Canterbury. But you set up the try of the year that was finished off by Josh Morris. Tell us about that one.
1: Oh, yes. Obviously, it was obviously a great day for myself and opportunity for me to come back and play in front of my family and friends. But that's probably the day I believed in football gods. A lot of stuff went my way that day, and I was just lucky enough that I got to do it in front of, again, my family, friends, my grandparents and everyone above sort of thing. So, someone was on my side that day. I definitely know that.
0: Now, you're being very humble, Ben. So I'm going to mention some things that happened in that play, and you tell me if I'm wrong. It was a 109-metre try that you ran 70 metres?
1: Yeah. 60, 70 metres, yeah.
0: You broke six tackles?
1: Yeah, copped one across the chin, I think, from... I don't know. Can't remember who it was, but yeah, caught one. So,
0: Then you put in a centering kick for Josh Morris to score.
1: Yeah, and then the teammates I had at the time, especially J-Moz, I think we put a few on for each other all year. So probably one of the best finishers in the game at that time. And yeah, it was easy to just put the ball out there somewhere, and I knew he was going to get it.
0: Special guest this afternoon is Ben Barber. We're going to get onto the Cronulla 2016 Premiership win.

0: moment. You played for the Broncos in Brisbane in 2014 and played all 25 games, but that was it. How did you end up at Cronulla Shark in 2015?
1: Yeah, obviously, when Griffin got the sack and Wayne was on his way up there, he was sort of open and honest about my situation at the club and gave me the opportunity to obviously try and find somewhere else because he didn't see me in my plans, which is, it was, again, no hate on him. At least he was open and honest. And in the space of half an hour and then a couple of days, there was a phone call from my manager to meet up with Flenno, and the rest is history. I'd signed to go back, and obviously Flenno had a good spiel and speech with who the guys were there, obviously telling me that Mickey Ennis had already signed, so it was a no-brainer for myself.
0: Yeah, I know, talking to Hino a few weeks ago, Chris Hyington, he was a signing at Cronulla. There must have been a tremendous buzz that something special was building there.
1: Yeah, definitely. I think it was just about getting the right mix and then getting it all together. Obviously, the first year I was there didn't actually go to plan as well. I was sort of trying to play in the halves and, again, trying to find my way again. And, it's funny how the world works, that things seem to fall in place. And I think that year was just a great mix of a lot of experience and a lot of youth, and it seemed to work together. And as a crew, we

0: We got on like a house on fire. I'm pretty sure Lou will tell you. Whether you're the gal or you were Valhones at 18, like we were all best mates, and that goes a long way to get us home that year.
1: Benny, every time I'm in a chat about Cronulla 2016, the phrase you just used always comes up. It really was a great blend of youth and experience, wasn't it?
0: Yeah, definitely. And as I said, you can somehow find things to make excuses about, but I don't know what it was. Like I think you said, I think we all believed and could see what could possibly happen. And it was, I guess I was sort of in the middle sort of thing, obviously having a couple of seasons on my belt, but the younger guys that are coming through at the time, like Val and Birdie and Fecky and Latali and all these guys, it was just a great mixture, and it just seemed to work out really, really well.
1: You played plenty of footy in the halves and had great success there. I loved you as a fullback, and that's where we saw you in the 2016 grand final. You had a great year there for the Sharkies. It seemed to be able to bring out the best of you, and you know, even talking to Louis over the years, the ability that you had to chime in at the right time really helped Cronulla in 2016. Did you enjoy that role?
0: Oh, yeah, definitely. And, again, it took me, almost a year to, again, find my feet. And as I said, it's a funny game, rugby league. You can be on 1 minute, and it takes the littlest things to sort of get your confidence back, and the ball keeps rolling. So, I give a lot of credit to the guys around me. I was very lucky to play with a lot of great teammates and everything. But, obviously Cronulla was a little bit special with We had a great bunch of leaders there that just made life so much easier for me and put trust in me and made my job so much easier.
1: Well, you had that incredible run too. What was it, 15 games unbeaten hit the hurdle a little bit before the finals, but that's very rare.
0: Yeah, as I said, you don't do that very often. Oh. After our first sort of couple of losses, we went on a bit of a run there, and somehow we still finished something third that year. And we got home in the end, so that's all the only thing that counts.
1: Yeah, well, I've spoken to previous guests about that incredible finals win over Canberra in Canberra. Then you knocked over the Cowboys. You're into the GF. Now, a quarter of an hour into the game, the Sharks have a scrum feed close to the Melbourne goal line. What happened next?
0: Oh, at the trick play.
1: Yes. Love this.
0: Seen a couple of podcasts and all that sort of stuff. I like to watch and tell stories to my friends and everyone up here that I think it only worked because the only one that knew what was going on was actually me and Gal. So if you really ever take the time to break it all down, you can see no one actually knew apart from me and Gal that was going to happen. And I think that's what gave it away and why it actually worked, because I think some of these other guys didn't even know that it was going on. It's crazy. Obviously, I've seen Jimmy Maloney and Wado sort of rubbish it down. They rubbished it all week, and for it to come off in a grand final, it was pretty fun. Pretty exciting. So.
1: I'm sure Louis told me that any time that was practiced at training, it never worked. Yet they're on grand final, it's you and Gal only.
0: Yeah, we did it during the year, and I think I got towed up a couple of times. So, as I said, whoever thought about it might have been Feno to actually do it in the grand final, or maybe it's a genius work from himself.
1: So what was the signal you had with Gal that we're going to do it and we're going to do it now?
0: Oh, I think it was just his big head just giving me the nod. No.
1: Hard to miss?
0: No, he gave me the nod. And obviously, I was back in back row and Louis had to go to the front row. So that, I think if you were smart enough, you should have knew that that's not where I normally pack in. So, I'm just lucky enough that no one held on to anyone. And, I was able to open up the account for us.
1: What a great story. Tell us your memories, Benny, of that last play where it looked for the world like Melbourne was going to score but didn't.
0: I've got some funny stories. I still remember when we kicked it out and at the scrum, I told Val and Birdie, just two young guys that are the most eagerest and will do anything for the club, not to overchase and follow. And if you ever watch the videotape, they stay back, they don't keep pushing up, and then when the ball comes to the right, they're actually nearly behind me, them two, just not understanding, not realising that they didn't have to do that. But I think that sort of like solidified our our side that, yeah, that we would do anything for each other. And if you

0: watch it and how we scrambled and chased. And when Melbourne went one way and then went back the other way, we all found our line. At that moment, you sort of knew you were home because we were doing anything and everything to not let that one slip.
1: Remember calling that try, Benny? I've got many memories of that one, not try, sorry, but the way you guys thwarted Melbourne at the end there. And there was such a sense of history being

0: ever let one slip up, then yeah, just put ourselves back in a position when I think a lot of people thought we were gone for money. Again, goes back to the drive and the will we wanted as a club and as a team to win the comp.
1: All right, one more question. I'll let you get back to making the South Sharks team and clubhouse clean and tidy. The big question, I've been asking all of your former teammates this, who was the bigger pest or prankster, James Maloney or my man Louis?
0: It's funny because Jimmy would just be annoying, but Louis was the trickster. So I know if he will listen or not, but he was the trickster. He had all these phone apps and all that sort of stuff that he could message you and make you turn up to meetings where you when you're not supposed to turn up and all that sort of stuff. So Louis was the trickster. So you could say Louis because he and sometimes you didn't know whether to take him serious. He's a big, strong, robust man. So and he always could keep a straight face. He loved playing poker. Oh, no. So you didn't know whether he was telling the truth or not.
1: Yeah, well, Benny, I can promise you this: having worked with him since 2019, nothing has changed.
0: No, yeah, I bet it hasn't. So. I'm looking forward to obviously our anniversary. I think it's at the end of the year, so hopefully get the chance to catch up with him again.
1: All right, Ben Barber, so good to have you online reflecting on 10 years since the Sharks' one and only premiership win. I appreciate it very much, and good luck at coaching in the Mackay comp this year.
0: Yeah, so looking forward to it. It should be fun.

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6: Hello and thank you for downloading Sporting Witness from the BBC World Service with me, Simon Watts. Today I'm bringing you the story of an ultramarathon in Mexico which has become famous throughout the sport. Immortalised in a book called Born to Run, it pitted America's best long-distance runner against an indigenous tribe famed for their endurance. It's March 2006. Scott Jurek, one of the world's best ultramarathon runners, is in the remote canyons of northern Mexico. He's meeting the legendary indigenous runners of the Tarahumara tribe.
7: There basically were about 10 Tarahumara runners. They had their little satchel of food, and they were dressed in traditional Tarahumara dress. Tops that are like flowy, and they're ruffled and loose, very colorful, you know, all these bright oranges and reds and blues. Of course, on their

0: feet. I'm wearing traditional running trail shoes, and they've got sandals. You look at them and you realize these are people of the wild. And I think that's what's most intimidating because, you know, from a stature standpoint, they're very small individuals. I mean, they sometimes I felt like I weighed twice as much as them and twice as tall. I was a giant, you know, standing around them. But their muscles were sinewy and strong and just animal-like in a way that you don't think of an Olympic athlete. This is a human who taps into another dimension when needed, you know, a sixth sense, so to speak. They were connected with that land and with the environment, and they were strong athletes because they lived it every day.
1: The Tarahumara are an ancient people, until recently isolated from the outside world. They have a unique culture of running from canyon to canyon on extremely long journeys, sometimes out of necessity, sometimes as part of tribal festivities. Another American ultra runner, nicknamed Caballo Blanco or White Horse, had moved to Mexico to try to learn the Tarahumara's secrets, and he'd invited the best athletes in the US down to the canyons to challenge them in a race. The only one who turned up was Scott Jurek, a regular winner of events that sometimes involved days of continuous running.
0: I'd won races that test athletes to the most extreme, you know, from the extreme temperatures to extreme altitudes.
1: So what made you want to go down to this race in Mexico?
0: The Tarahumara were just part of that history of long-distance running, when long-distance running was really not just something we did for competition, something to test ourselves and get ourselves out of the office and out of our work environment. For them, it was survival. And, you know, I always wanted to learn more about the true roots of the sport.
1: Caballo Blanco had set up a demanding 50-mile course in the boiling hot canyons, starting from the small town of Urique. His American guests spent a few days preparing and making friends, and by race day, the anticipation was huge.
0: It was an event of a few dozen of us, but the town came out in droves and, you know, decorated with flowers, and people were dressed up and putting out plates of oranges. And there were a lot of people betting on me and betting on the Tarahumarans, and these Tarahumarans had traveled, in some cases, you know, 50 miles or more to get to this event. And so for me, it was about putting on not only a great show for the spectators, but basically out of respect for my competition.

0: I know what it's going to be like later on. And I decide, no, I've got to sit back a little bit. And meanwhile, you know, I'm thinking, gosh, hopefully I see these guys later.
1: There was no doubting the Tarahumaran's enthusiasm, but a problem quickly developed. Many didn't understand the concept of sticking to a Western-style running course, and Caballo Blanco was forced to disqualify them.
0: Before you know it, there's Tarahumarans, you know, shooting off on all these little tiny goat trails and basically cutting the course. So there was a little bit of drama going on about, okay, already in the first 10 miles, we've got, you know, a good portion of the field already disqualified. But, you know, the whole idea was to show them, here's how we run races in the U.S. and other parts.
2: After the disqualifications, you had two of the Tarahumara in front of you, Arnulfo and Silvino. Did you think that you'd be able to catch them up?
0: For me, I was thinking, gosh, these guys are going so hard in the beginning. It's getting hot now in the middle of the race. Are these guys ever going to come back to me? Am I ever going to catch up? But the one thing is you've got to be patient in ultramarathons. And for me, it was like, I've got to run my own race lest I get dehydrated and get to the point where I'm off to the side of the road, you know, sitting on a rock trying to recover.
1: Scott's patience began to pay off. After several hours of hard running in 100-degree heat, he finally caught sight of one of the Tarahumarans.
0: I was climbing up these serpentine switchbacks, and I started noticing, you know, and Savino started coming back to me. I could see him now on switchbacks, and I noticed that he was, you know, walking a little bit in between running, and he gradually was getting closer and closer in my sights. And so I come upon him. He was at that point fairly dehydrated, and he just kind of drifted back and just couldn't hold pace. So then it was up to me, okay, if I'm going to catch Arnulfo, I've got to just run these last 15 miles as hard as I can.
1: To the delight of the Mexican spectators, the final miles of the race would be a straight contest between the best runner in America and Arnulfo Quimare, the best of the Tarahumara.
0: We made our way up to this little tiny village where there's an old church that happens to be up in this center of the village, and there's an out and back section. And he came back past me, and he probably had about a mile and a half on me. And so at this point, I'm thinking, you know, there's 5 miles left in the race. If I can run, you know, a minute and a half faster each mile, these last 5 miles, I might be able to catch.

0: it was, you know, the perfect ending.
1: And the celebrations continued into the night as the remaining runners crossed the line, some of them taking almost 12 hours longer than the leaders.
0: Each time a finisher would come across, I mean, there were people cheering, the mariachi band was playing, beers were flowing left and right, and food was delivered to the tables, you know, just nonstop. People just couldn't stop talking about, you know, how great this race was and how much fun they had. And, you know, Caballo, you know, seeing the smile on his face, he was all about, we got to celebrate these indigenous people who have been carrying on the tradition of running. And I knew at that point he was feeling really good about succeeding that.
1: In fact, Caballo Blanco succeeded beyond his wildest dreams. One of his American guests was a journalist who wrote a best-selling book called Born to Run. It persuaded millions of armchair runners that covering huge distances is a natural thing for any human to do. And it's also led to a boom in minimalist running shoes as Western joggers try to copy the natural grace and stamina of the sandal-wearing Tarahumara Indian. That edition of Sporting Witness was written and presented by me, Simon Watts. It was first broadcast in 2014.

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5: And welcome to today's programme from me, Adi Adedoye. And thanks for joining us wherever you are around the world. Coming up, we hear from the Arsenal manager, Mikel Arteta, about Tuesday night when Bournemouth drew with Manchester City and Arsenal were confirmed Premier League champions.
6: I was supposed to be here at Colney watching the game with the boys, but I couldn't before the game. I had to leave. I went outside to the garden and I started to do some barbecue. I didn't watch any of it. And suddenly the magic happened. My oldest son opened the garden door. He started to run towards me. He started to cry. He gave me a hug and said, "We are champions, Daddy."
5: More from Mikel Arteta to come, but first, Aston Villa are celebrating winning their first European trophy after 44 years. Thousands of fans filled the streets of Birmingham to cheer on their team as they passed on an open-top bus. This after Villa beat Freiburg from Germany 3-0 in the Europa League final in Istanbul on Wednesday. This was the reaction of Villa's coach Unai Emery.
7: I am so thankful for the players because they are necessary how they are as well following our ambition, the club ambition, the army ambition, my ambition. This is the reason I am not feeling the keen in this competition. I am feeling really thankful and we are the keen together.
5: Our football reporter Manny Jasmi is with me. Yet another victory for Emery in this competition, Manny.
8: Yes, he's now been to six Europa League finals, winning five of them with three different clubs. No coach has won more European titles than Emery. I've been speaking to the former Aston Villa player and lifelong fan Gary Thompson, who says that without Emery's guidance, none of this would have been possible.
9: Unai came in 3.5 years ago. His first conversation, he spoke about being in Europe, and we were like, got to make sure we stay in the division first. But to be fair to him, we got into the Conference League that season, and we've just gone on from strength to strength. Everyone keeps saying, in Unai we trust. The man is a genius. He has done so well with this group of players. He's developed him. So as a fan and ex-player, I'm just absolutely delighted. I love to get out to Villa Park. I love to watch the team, and I love to see their development, which over the last 3.5 years has been staggering.
8: Well, Matty Cash described Emery as the king because he's won the Europa League five times now. But in terms of Villa, he's taken them to two semi-finals and now a trophy. Where does he go down in the list of recent top Villa managers?
9: I think he's got to be right up there. I mean, they talk about Ron Saunders and winning the European Cup, and obviously Ron Saunders had left by the time we actually won the European Cup, but he won the league, and then obviously Tony Barton took over, we won the European Cup, then we had the Super Cup. So they're two of the biggest managers. Obviously, the likes of Tommy Doherty get a shout and whatever, but for actually winning games consistently, Unai Emery has to be in the top one or two managers for this football club. The players love him, the players enjoy working with him. The fans, we have to be educated the way they want you to play, because we pass the ball around the back, it goes back to the keeper, sometimes takes an age to get forward. And initially we were like, get it forward! But the more you see what he's trying to do, he's trying to bait the opposition, draw him in a little bit, and it's worked really well. So as I say, as a manager, I'd have to say he's got to be in the top one or two.
8: And this season for Villa has been one of patience, really, after a terrible start where they didn't score a goal in any of their first three games. You couldn't have seen this then, could you?
9: This season we started off, we couldn't buy a win, we couldn't buy a goal. We signed a couple of players, we signed Harvey Elliott, Jadon Sancho, Lindelof as well, but we didn't seem to have any impetus about us. There was no zip in the way we played, we couldn't move the ball, we couldn't score a goal. And so if you said to me at the start of the season, listen, I'll tell you what, you could still end up winning a trophy and getting yourself into the Champions League as well, we'd have laughed at you because we looked rudderless. Ezri Konsa said, Unai Emery, call the players together. And he sat and said, I'm worried, chaps. And because there was nothing coming off the players, the manager seemed to think maybe he'd been there too long, he'd spoke too much, because he does love a meeting. And so you could see the thing falling away. We got a result against Bologna in the Europa League, and we just went on from strength to strength, so in the end getting an 11-game winning run. We beat Arsenal at Villa Park around Christmas time, and people started saying, I tell you what, this Villa team could challenge for the title. We were never strong enough to do that, but we have made massive progress since the first four or five games of the season.
8: Before Wednesday, Villa hadn't won a trophy for decades, so

0: Where do these players now sit in the long history of Aston Villa?
1: This football club, we had the 82, which people of a certain age we bang on about all the time, and you can see the young'uns rolling their eyebrows going, oh, not again, because that's all we want to talk about. But they now, they've got their own legends, their own heroes. The players have played, Martinez, Cash, Konsa, Pau, Buendia, Rogers, Watkins, they're all legends now. They've actually done something that most Villa players have never done and probably will never do.
2: That's the former Aston Villa player, Gary Thompson. Manny, we've also heard from Mikel Arteta for the first time since Arsenal were crowned Premier League champions on Tuesday.
0: Yes, they did it without kicking a ball after Manchester City drew 1-1 with Bournemouth. And Arteta's been talking about how he found out.
3: It's one of the best feelings I ever had. I was supposed to be here at Colney watching the game with the boys and certain staff because that's what they wanted, but I couldn't. I think 20 minutes later, before the game, I had to leave. I went outside to the garden. I started to build some fire and I started to do some barbecue. I didn't watch any of it. And suddenly the magic happened. My oldest son opened the garden door. He started to run towards me. He started to cry. He gave me a hug and said, "We are champions, Daddy."
0: Arteta is one of several coaches who's currently flying the flag for the Basque region of Spain. Unai Emery is another one, as is Andoni Iraola, who led Bournemouth to European qualification for the first time in their history. He and Arteta are actually long-time friends, and Arteta's revealed what he said to Iraola on Wednesday.
3: I called him yesterday, first of all, to congratulate him for the incredible job that that he's done with Bournemouth. Obviously, he said, I mean, you almost took the Premier League away from us, and now you help us to win it on the last day. So, a quick call to say thank you as well, to show my admiration towards him and wish him the best in the next chapter of his career, which I'm sure is going to be very, very successful.
2: Yeah, it's a great week for Arsenal. There's plenty more on this on the BBC website. Now, just 3 weeks until the World Cup gets on the way, and veteran goalkeeper Manuel Neuer has been handed a surprise recall to Germany's squad. He's come out of international retirement to play in the tournament for the fifth time. Julian Nagelsmann has named his 26-man squad on Thursday. Let's bring in the German football broadcaster Konstantin Eckner. Manuel Neuer said in April that his retirement was set in stone. So what's changed?
4: Probably he put a hammer to the stone. I'm not sure. Julian Nagelsmann today said that basically Manuel Neuer's contractual situation was unresolved at the time. Now he has extended his contract with Bayern Munich for one more year. So he probably will retire next summer. But up until then, of course, he's still an active footballer. And he got into talks. And yeah, in the past, let's say 14 days or maybe 10 days, the picture became clearer and clearer, and it became clear that actually Manuel Neuer will return roughly 2 years after he retired from international football following the European Championship. And yeah, he will play one final tournament. Of course, not everyone is happy. Oliver Baumann, Hoffenheim goalkeeper, was the number one after Neuer's retirement. Now he's back to being the number two.
2: And what about the other headlines from the squad? Any major surprises?
4: Not necessarily. I mean, there are always some people unhappy about some things, but not necessarily. I mean, Serge Gnabry, the Bayern Munich winger, will be missed. He would have been a pivotal player for the team, but he is out with an injury. And other than that, I mean, a lot of hope is put on the shoulders of Florian Wirtz and, of course, Alexander Pavlovic. So players people know, of course, from Champions League. And also for everyone listening, there are five Premier League players included into the squad. So alongside Florian Wirtz, Nick Woldemar and Malik Chow from Newcastle, Pascal Gross from Brighton. So there are a number of players that will be playing. And Kai Havertz is the fifth one. He will be the starting forward for Germany.
2: And a very quick one before you go. I mean, how much pressure is there on Julian Nagelsmann because Germany crashed out of the World Cup stage in 2018?
4: Yeah, of course. I mean, if he doesn't do well at this tournament, I think his time as the national head coach is over. And also, if we are looking just at the brackets, Germany might face France in the round of 16. So there's actually a realistic scenario that at least that Germany might go out after the round of 16, or France will be disappointed. So someone will be disappointed.
2: Yeah, someone's always going to end up disappointed, aren't they? Konstantin, thank you for joining us on Sport today.
4: Thank you.
2: Now, just 2 days after Neymar's sensational recall to the Brazil squad by Carlo Ancelotti, he suffered an injury. Football reporter Manny Jasmine is still with me. Manny, what

0: in 5 to 10 days, which might still mean that he misses Brazil's upcoming friendlies against Panama and Egypt. Brazil can change an injured player in their squad any time up to 24 hours before their first match against Morocco. Neymar's recall has been a divisive decision, with many in Brazil feeling that his form and fitness haven't justified his selection ahead of the Chelsea striker João Pedro. In his press conference on Monday, the Brazil coach Carlo Ancelotti said that Neymar still has nearly a month to prove his fitness, but that period hasn't started well.
1: Thanks to our football reporter Manny Jasmi there. Let's stay with football because it's been quite a week for Southampton. The Football Association's now opened an investigation over the Spygate scandal, and an independent disciplinary panel says that the Southampton manager, Tunde Ekhart, authorised the spying on rival clubs. They say it was a contrived and determined plan from the top down to gain a competitive advantage. Southampton admitted observing the training sessions of three different sides, and this could lead to those involved receiving bans. The Saints' appeal against being expelled from Saturday's Championship playoff final was rejected, and that means it'll be Middlesbrough who face Hull City in Saturday's showpiece event. Before we got the latest development from the independent disciplinary panel, I spoke to the former Southampton and Hull manager, Nigel Adkins.
2: So many emotions for everybody, isn't it? It's the shock of it all. And then obviously then you've got the anger of what's going on in the whole situation. Because many people, I feel for the supporters, you know, having been at Southampton and having been at Hull as well, you don't know what's going on. And then the Middlesbrough supporters are hanging on. But the Southampton supporters, wow, they've supported the club all season. They've got relegated from the Premier League, and then they've got a chance to bounce straight back again. Emotionally, it's a wreck for everybody. And then to find out the integrity of the football club has now been tarnished, because obviously we had a really good reputation, and having been there myself as the manager and was getting promoted to the Premier League and been there for years, it's always been a well-run club from that point of view with the reputation. And now that's been tarnished, because at the end of the day, they've admitted to, use a word, cheating on the rules or not abiding by the rules. They've done really well, and Hull have been preparing for to play Southampton, and now all of a sudden it's changed, where they now have got a different opposition. They would have only had one day's training, if you like, today, in preparation for the game. However, I think Hull City would be in a far better position than what Middlesbrough would be, as an example, because they knew they were in the final. They knew they were getting ready, so they would have had a couple of days to celebrate getting in there, but then they would have been, right, this is our training. So physically, they'll be in a great shape. They can tweak one or two things tactically, because at the end of the day, they'll want to play the game they want to go and play. That's why it baffles me why Southampton have gone and done something which is, if you like, how much benefit would they have got from actually doing what they've got, the consequences of it? You know, I always talk about one rule: don't do anything detrimental to yourself, the team, the club. Face the consequences of your actions if you do. So there needs to be maybe a little bit of a wise head to say, listen, you shouldn't be doing this. Yeah. The standards that we've got. So that's that. But I think Hull will be in a far better position physically, mentally. They know they're going to be in a final than what the Middlesbrough players and staff would be.
1: That's the former Southampton and Hull manager, Nigel Adkins. Let's talk tennis now, and Jannik Sinner and Novak Djokovic will not be able to meet until the French Open final after the pair were placed in opposite halves of the draw. Sinner's the favourite to take the crown in Paris in the absence of Carlos Alcaraz. In the women's draw, should they progress, world number one Aryna Sabalenka won't have to meet the defending champion Coco Gauff until the semi-finals. Let's bring in our tennis correspondent Russell Fuller. Jannik Sinner's yet to win the French Open. How will he assess that draw?
3: I don't think he can have too many complaints, given that he's in the other half of the draw to Novak Djokovic and Alex Zverev. He won't have to play a top 50 player before the third round. And he has some tricky opponents. There's the flashy and unorthodox Frenchman Corentin Moutet potentially in the third round. It's always difficult to answer this question because you never know how the draw is going to work out. But if the seedings work out, he would play Ben Shelton of America and Félix Auger-Aliassime of Canada in the quarterfinals and semifinals, and they've not been in great form on the clay in recent weeks.
1: No Carlos Alcaraz, so a big opportunity for Novak Djokovic. Does he have a more testing route to the final than Sinner?

0: He does, and he's going to have to fend off the challenges of some of the brightest young stars in the sport if he's just to make it as far as week two of Roland Garros. Normally, at the Grand Slams, Djokovic peaks, but he's had one match on clay all season due to injury problems. We don't know what sort of state his body is in. We assume he's going to play because he's in the draw, but he hasn't confirmed that 100%. He'll start against the young Frenchman, Giovanni Pecci Pericard. Very tall, big server, very dangerous. And in the third round, he could play Dino Prijmic, who beat him in Rome, or the rising Brazilian star, João Fonseca.
1: Coco Gauff is the defending women's champion. If she progresses and Aryna Sabalenka progresses as well, they potentially could meet in the semi-finals. Well, the tournament hasn't started yet, and you have to see how they progress. But are we thinking one of these two might be the favourites?
0: I think there are probably four outstanding players in every women's draw at the moment. Coco Gauff, the champion, who'll start against Taylor Townsend of the United States, who reached the fourth round of the US Open in September. There is, of course, Aryna Sabalenka, the world number one, who could face a fellow Grand Slam champion in Naomi Osaka, potentially in the round of 16. And then in the other half of the draw, you have Elena Rybakina, the Australian Open champion, and Iga Swiatek, who'd won 26 matches in a row at the French Open at Roland Garros, until she lost to Sabalenka in last year's semi-finals. And she has a tough draw. And the name that jumps out, if she makes it to the third round and Yelena Ostapenko makes it to the third round, they will meet. And the significance of that, Ostapenko not only a former French Open champion, but she's played Swiatek six times. And staggeringly, Ostapenko has won all six of those matches.
1: And one more for you before you go. The world-leading tennis players plan to limit their pre-French Open media commitments to just 15 minutes. What more can you tell us about that?
0: Well, this is meant to symbolise the approximately 15% of revenue which the Grand Slams allocate to prize money. The players aren't happy about that. And this strategy has been communicated to most of the top 200 singles players. And it's going to be a maximum of 15 minutes for those high-profile players if they agree. So they'll do a media conference, but then they will probably be limited in what they say to the major broadcast partners. And that is an attempt to put pressure on the French Tennis Federation's key commercial partners, and in time to get them to rise, to increase the amount of money from their revenue that they pay the players.
1: Okay, thank you. That's our tennis correspondent, Russell Fuller. You can read more on that story on the BBC website. Let's turn our attention to basketball now, because Oklahoma City Thunder star Shai Gilgeous-Alexander scored a game-high 30 points to inspire his side to a 122-113 victory against the San Antonio Spurs as the reigning NBA champions level their Western Conference final at 1-1. The Spurs star Victor Wembanyama scored 41 points in the opening game, but was limited to 21 in the second game. Let's bring in basketball reporter Lindsay Dunn. For OKC, Lindsay, it was a must-win game facing the prospect of a 2-0 series deficit. So it was a big win for them.
2: Oh, absolutely. Historically in the NBA, if a team has went down two games to none to start it out in the Eastern or Western Conference final, they lose the whole thing. They needed to win this. But what I can say about the Oklahoma City Thunder, like you mentioned, the reigning champs, they were not even breaking a sweat going into this game. It was the first playoff game they lost in game one all playoffs so far this year. They were not worried. They knew that they could come back, that they have the skills to beat the Spurs, which is exactly what they did. And while you mentioned Victor Wembanyama, huge change that OKC did was how they defended him. They made him uncomfortable with every shot. And yes, he'll make some freak shots, but they made sure that was not the case yesterday. Like you said, holding him to just 21 points.
1: And Shai Gilgeous-Alexander was recently named the league's MVP for the second straight season, and he showed why.
2: Oh, absolutely. Putting up 30 points and, you know, perfect from beyond the arc. The only thing that I know bothered him after the game is he was 0-3 from beyond the arc. But he is just such an elite playmaker as well. He had 9 assists. He brings everyone in and makes them not only excel, but he makes them impactful on the court and their bench. In this series, the Thunder just proving how much depth they had. Their bench out

0: scored the Spurs bench 52 to 25 points. And Shea was also a big part of that, helping be that playmaker and facilitator offensively.
1: One of the things that caught my eye was the number of injuries that the Spurs are dealing with at guard. I wonder what impact that could have on this series.
0: Oh, absolutely. When you have somebody like Harper going down in the middle of the game, Dylan Harper, that is, he already had 12 points and he was shooting pretty well. And he's also somebody that is an offensive facilitator. That's a big issue. And the fact that De'Aaron Fox, he's also not playing. They only lost by 9 points. And yes, De'Aaron didn't play in game one. They're big parts of that offensive puzzle that really helped the Spurs and have helped Spurs rather and helped them all season long. So injury is a big factor in the fact that they ended up dropping game two.
1: Now, the New York Knicks lead the Cleveland Cavaliers 1-0 in the Eastern Conference final with game two in New York later tonight. The Knicks mounted their biggest playoff comeback by overcoming 22 points in the fourth quarter to stun the Cleveland Cavaliers last time out. I guess a learning experience for both sides. What are we expecting tonight?
0: Well, I'm in New York right now. I'm actually sitting in a car trying to silence some of the New York City noise. It is all anyone is talking about. To put that in perspective, the Yankees are playing right now against the Toronto Blue Jays, the team that knocked them out of the playoffs last year in devastating style. Everybody's talking about the Knicks and how they came back and beat the Cavs when they were down 22 points in that fourth quarter. Very much a learning experience for the Knicks that they know that they're never out of a game. But for the Cavs, that was embarrassing. They left with their tail between their legs, and that they know for their fan base, they let them down. So many jobs and trades on the line with this series, specifically with what happened in game one. James Harden needs to make some shots. He had as many turnovers as he did made field goals. They can't just rely on him, though. It's lame to say, but it needs to be a team effort, and you did not see that from the Cavs. They absolutely gave up, especially in overtime.
1: Yeah, I can't wait to see this one. Lindsay, thanks for joining us on Sport Today.
0: Anytime.
1: To golf, and on today's edition of More Than the Score podcast, we find out about Aaron Rye, golf's latest major winner. Rye, who was very much the underdog in Philadelphia, finished 9 under par, 3 shots clear of the field to claim the USPGA Championship, which is the first major of his career. He hails from Wolverhampton in England, but says he was also representing Kenya and India, the birthplaces of his mum and dad. We hear from our golf correspondent, Ian Carter, and his former coach as a junior, Darren Prosser.
2: Yeah, he had a confidence, not a cockiness, but a confidence. And there was when I joined the Three Hammers, I was sort of playing more at the time and then just getting into my coaching. And there was a guy called Sean Ball that was doing a lot of the junior programs at the time. And Aaron was just another one of those kids. And then I bumped into his dad, Amrick, and he said, would you start doing a little bit of coaching with Aaron and have a few games with him? So we started like that on the range. And he had got something about him than the other kids. He could flight the ball better. He was strong and he could hit all the shots. And when we used to go and play around the par three course at the Three Hammers, which is a great learning place, he would, you know, very often, he's only sort of 8-9 years old, he'd very often knock it round in level par, and he was always trying to get one over on me. So I've got to be on my knock to sort of keep ahead of him. But we had some good fun, and determined character there, very determined.
1: And how proud is he of his heritage? He talked about when he won it that he was doing it for Kenya and for India to a certain extent.
2: Yes, I was thinking he'd be very proud to say his dad Indian, his mom Kenyan, and Aaron's obviously born in England. So, yeah, I think he's very proud to be associated with all three countries' nationalities.
3: Yeah, he made a point of saying that when he was asked about his heritage in his press conference after winning the championship last Sunday. He's obviously got a potentially very important role to play, because we haven't had certainly a British Asian major champion before. So, you know, he has that potential to influence an area that is growing all the time in a recreational sense, of the British population that is getting more and more into golf. And this can only help in that regard, I would imagine.
2: I agree. Yeah.
1: What do you think is next for him, Ian? You know, he's won a major. Could he make Europe's Ryder Cup team for 2027? I mean, what would need to happen for him to be in a position to be selected?
3: Well, by winning this major, he is guaranteed to be in all of the biggest events now. He's going to be playing in all of the majors for the next 5 years. He is going to be, he can play the USPGA for the rest of his life. He's got a lifetime exemption into that. But the fact is, he's into that virtual circle

0: whereby you're playing in the biggest events, so you get the biggest ranking points, so you keep your position up at the upper echelons of, on the game. And so as a result, when Ryder Cup qualifying comes around, he's going to be perfectly placed to potentially win one of the six automatic spots in the European team, but also to catch the eye of the captain, Luke Donald, if he needs a captain's wildcard pick. And if you win a major as coolly as you as he did there, then there is no doubt that he is very much going to be on the radar of Luke Donald. Who knows where his form will be in a year's time? But I think one thing that we can be sure of is that he's not going to change much. This is proving very successful. Incrementally, he's becoming more and more successful, all the way up to being a major winner. So I would expect him to be in the next European Ryder Cup team. I would expect him at the right courses to challenge for more major titles, and that might include the very next major, the US Open at Shinnecock Hills, because I suspect that will be a similar sort of challenge to the one we saw at Aronimink. And I expect him to be, you know, a much more significant figure than he has been in the game. I expect him to challenge for more titles, to be right up there in the upper echelons. He's number 15 in the world as it stands now. And I would expect him to hang around those kind of positions and be in the next Ryder Cup team.
1: That was our golf correspondent Ian Carter and Aaron Ryan's former coach as the junior, Darren Prosser. 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That's what we got time for. Join us at the same time tomorrow when we look ahead to the final weekend of the Premier League. Will it be Tottenham or West Ham who join Burnley and Wolves in being relegated to the Championship?
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0: ABC News with Andrew Kaloupas. Another group of Australian women and children with links to the Islamic State group has left a refugee camp in Syria to return home. Here's Nick Parmeter.
1: The ABC understands the group left the Al-Roj camp by bus, heading to the Syrian capital Damascus, from where they will then travel on to Australia. The exact timing of that onward journey is not currently clear. It's the second group of Australians to make the journey home after four women and nine children arrived home in Sydney and Melbourne earlier this month. Three of the women were arrested and remain in custody. Two were charged with slavery offences and the other with joining a terrorist organisation and travelling to a declared terrorist area. It's believed the latest cohort to leave the Al-Roj camp comprises seven women and 14 children.
0: The ABC can reveal that before the Bondi massacre, Australia's intelligence agencies had cut counter-terrorism funding to its lowest level since September 11, 2001. Sean Rubenstein Dunlop from ABC Investigations has this exclusive report.
2: The ABC has learned classified figures provided to the Royal Commission show counter-terrorism fell to its lowest share of resourcing this century at ASIO and other agencies before the Bondi attack. The decline happened despite billions of dollars in extra funding for Australia's intelligence agencies in recent years. A source with close knowledge of the inquiry says ASIO increased counter-terrorism funding after raising the terror threat level in 2024, but the share had fallen again by the time of the massacre. ASIO Chief Mike Burgess is expected to face questions about his response to the rising terror threat and anti-Semitic violence at public hearings next week.
0: Israel says it's now deported all the Gaza aid activists as it deals with recriminations at home and outrage abroad over their mistreatment in detention. Global Affairs editor Laura Tingle.
3: Australia is one of a number of countries to formally express their anger at the treatment of Gaza aid flotilla activists by Israeli officials this week. But the filmed maltreatment of flotilla members at the hands of Israeli guards and taunting by far-right Minister Itamar Ben-Gavir has also sparked debate and recriminations in Israel. Prime Minister Benjamin Netanyahu rebuked Ben-Gavir for actions not reflecting Israeli values, but the PM has faced criticism for not sacking his minister. Mr. Netanyahu's stance reflects his domestic political exposure to the far right, but also his recognition that the incident has badly damaged Israel's international reputation. Laura Tingle, ABC News, Jerusalem.
0: Senior executives at Snowy Hydro were paid more than $1 million in bonuses a month before revealing costs for Snowy 2.0 had further blown out. Political reporter Jake Evans reports.
4: The renewables mega project Snowy 2.0 is running $10 billion over budget, and the company announced last year it is expected to blow out beyond even that. But its board still determined to award $1.2 million in bonus pay to senior leaders, including $323,000 for Chief Executive Dennis Barnes, to be paid on top of his $1.7 million salary. The company says while Snowy 2.0 targets and other operational targets were missed, customer satisfaction, safety and culture targets had been met. The finance minister said pay was set independently of government.
0: America's top diplomat Marco Rubio has labelled Cuba's socialist government a national security threat. The Secretary of State made the comments as he announced that the island nation had accepted more than $140 million in aid from the US. It comes a day after former President Raul Castro was indicted on murder charges, marking a major escalation in Washington's campaign for regime change in Havana. Marco Rubio says Donald Trump is prepared to respond to threats as necessary.
5: Our preference is always a diplomatic solution, always. And, you know, a negotiated agreement. That's always our preference. But if there's a threat to the national security of the United States, the president not just has the right, he has the obligation to address that national security threat.
0: A Paris appeals court has found Airbus and Air France guilty of corporate manslaughter over a plane crash in 2009 that killed 228 passengers and crew in France's worst air disaster. The Airbus vanished during an Atlantic storm on a flight from Rio de Janeiro to Paris. The ruling overturns a decision of a lower court that had cleared the two companies. You're up to date with the latest from ABC News.
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11: Hello and welcome to another episode of the Phil Davis Podcast. Today, arguably the greatest ever boomer, Andrew Bogan. He talks to us from everything from growing up in the Dandenong and how to stay safe on the streets, all the way through to his venture capitalism interests. It's a fascinating chat and I hope you enjoy it. Andrew, thank you very much for joining me.
12: No worries, thanks for having me.
11: Mate, so your story's been told a few times, so we'll just touch on bits and pieces. You're a proud Melbourneian, raised and born here. How does someone born in Victoria end up winning an NBA championship? Talk to me about what role basketball played in your sort of childhood.
12: Yeah, I think it played a huge part. It wasn't just basketball. I think it was just sport in general. Growing up and I was really fascinated by all kinds of ball sports. So I wasn't really a fan of anything that didn't involve football or basketball or soccer ball. So I tried to do Taekwondo for a bit. I did gymnastics because I got roped into that because my sister was 5 years older. So parents thought it was a good idea to just take us to one sport instead of two.
11: Yeah, and smart.
12: Had both of those. And then anything kind of ball sport, it just fascinated me. I loved it. And I guess basketball I really took up seriously or formally within a club culture was about 10 or 11 years old and did it more casually. And then as it went along, I just loved the game so much and just put so much time into it. And told the story many times, but like the NBA was like a pipe dream fantasy, like a unicorn. It was never really a goal because I didn't think it was achievable, to be honest with you, especially coming from Australia. Luke Longley was really the only guy that, you know, had a long career in the NBA at that point in the history of Australian basketball. I mean, Chris Anstey had a pit stop. Shane Hill had a real quick pit stop. Andrew Gaze the same. Brad Key the same. So there wasn't a whole lot of success from the Australian point of view that we see now. So I just didn't think it was achievable. It was like NBL. If someone gave me money to play basketball, I was like, done. Where do I sign? But yeah, the NBA wasn't really a goal that I thought was achievable.
11: There was a point in your career when you sort of growing up, you know, in terms of making that leap from being like, you know, a good suburban basketball to then making the Australian junior teams and sort of taking off from there, basically, when you missed the junior Vic team at the age of 15, you spoke about it a bit, you took a big jump, you trained with a Yugoslavian pro. Talk to me about that experience at the age of 15 and how that sort of shaped the next part.
12: Yeah, it did. I actually got cut from under-16s, bottom age team as well, from the Dandenong Rangers too, and then changed clubs and bounced around a little bit and then started to kind of progress a little bit and had, you know, my father 1 year had hired a trainer to kind of give me some extra runs after school. So he would pick me up. He'd be waiting in his beat up. I think it was a Mazda 121 maybe or from the... Like from the 80s, you know, it was all steel metal. I barely could get in the thing. It's like that episode of The Simpsons with the tall dude in the car. And he'd be waiting for me outside the school gate from Monday to Friday. And we'd go straight home, get changed, put my stuff on, and then go find a gym. And I really progressed working with him. And then I had state tryouts I made the squad, but I got emergency. So I wasn't in the, I think it was 10 at that point to go, maybe 12, whatever it was, I wasn't in it. I was like the emergency three. So the Nationals were in July or August in Canberra. And so we've been training all throughout Christmas holidays. And then the beauty of making an emergency was I still got to train with the team every weekend, right, outside of my club stuff. So there was usually two sessions a week, one weeknight, or we'd play a scrimmage against someone, and then we'd have a full 2 hour session on a Saturday or a Sunday. So I got to train with them. So I really took those training sessions personal, right? So, you know, I was one of those guys that wasn't going. Most of the guys that had made the team, human nature says that they were happy with themselves, you know, just trying to coast along and be healthy and be in good form going to the Nationals in August. And I was there every day trying to beat the shit out of them. So my progression really went, my arrow, my curve just went sky high within those 6 months, because week in, week out, I started to notice that, all right, now I'm better than the guy that made it over me 7, 8, 9 spot now. And then a month later, I'm better than the next best bench guy. And then a month later, it was like, I'm better than the starting big man. And it, I just kept progressing. And then the beauty of it was that all the guys in the state team that made it over me, I'd play against them with my club team on Friday night rep ball, right? So I had them all circled on my calendar, every one of them. And I still remember just beating the shit out of every one of them. We didn't have the best team, but, you know, I personally had great nights against those guys. And then I got out of that, I got an invite to the Australian under-19, U19 national team camp, which doesn't happen usually unless you're in a state team, because the AIS and the and Basketball Australia scouts for the AIS, they go to the nationals, right? It's a no-brainer. You wouldn't go scout at a local stadium. You go to the nationals, and all your best talent, allegedly, from every state is there. And you just pick your squad of 25 for your camp and your AIS scholarships, and they're all there. And I remember getting that letter and just breaking down, almost crying, thinking like, I just thought I was forgotten about. No one knew about me. And then, the rest kind of progressed from there.
11: So that chip on the shoulder mentality, obviously in America, it's massive. You know, Dame Lillard always like, I want to prove you wrong because I was pick 6. You said that you were training harder. Did that embed those training habits even when you became a really good player? Like when you went to the AIS, you're winning all these, you know, best, you know, player awards, all these things. Did it stay with you for your career? Was that chip on the shoulder mentality that was a big motivating factor throughout your career?
12: Yeah, I think, to be honest, I probably lost a little bit as a pro, just because, you know, the injuries really got to me at certain points in my career. And then a lot of the time I wasn't as focused on getting better as I was getting healthy. So it kind of, you know, sidetracked me probably mid-career. And I think that happens to a lot of athletes at times. But

0: Yeah, I mean, I always had a chip on my shoulder as a kid. I was bullied early on, basically all throughout primary school and high school. Gave some back as well, I'm not going to lie, but copped a lot of shit from older kids just from being so big and standing out and growing up in, Dandenong area and going to school in Dandenong. You kind of had to have some street smarts about you. So I kind of always had that chip on my shoulder and I kind of carried that with me. But I knew that I'd put much more time in than other guys that were, state representatives or even just Dandenong Ranger representatives, even from 10, 11, 12. I knew I put more time and love into the game than any of those guys. All the talented kids at that young age, they were just naturally talented, early on. I was still struggling to walk in a straight line. I was getting growing pains. I was shooting up, a couple of inches a month or, 5, 6 centimeters a month and just not growing into my body. Is like one of those, on the side of the car yards, one of those blow up things. That's kind of played at times when I was younger, and then it just started to all come together because I just put so much time in, and that meant not just my formal training sessions. My dad built a small little court in the backyard, so I'd be out. I remember on winter's nights in Melbourne, 8:30, raining, I'd still be. My dad put floodlights up so I could shoot past sunset, and I just knew that eventually it'll work itself out, and it did.
1: Education's probably come into your life a bit more recently. We'll touch on that maybe a bit later. But listening to that, was there any time to, really lock in at school? If your spare time at 8 p.m. at night is shooting the basketball, these training sessions, etc. How did school fit in?
0: I was hard. I wasn't a great student from the point of applying myself, but I wasn't a student that struggled. I just didn't. I was in the middle. I just kind of did enough to get by. I feel like if I applied myself, I would have been, got much better grades. I was always around the BC area, but yeah, basketball was number one for me. 1, 2, and 3, and then number four was navigating where not to go, otherwise going to get bashed or get rolled.
1: Life skills.
0: Either in the schoolyard or just catching the bus home. So that was half my stress as a young fella was like, holy shit, I can't go here, can't go there. These guys are, it's a gang of guys over there. I might need to walk this route. So I was navigating all that through adolescence. But yeah, I remember I'd be in classrooms and I'd be drawing basketballs and I'd be drawing Michael Jordan or a backboard or a ring or a guy shooting. And, even at, 10, 11, 12, 13, 14, it was all I really thought about. I'd be in information technology at school and,

0: I trained with the Victoria Titans as a young fella, and there was a guy named Ken Shields there who was well-connected in Canadian basketball, legend over there, well-known name, and he was one of the first guys that kind of found Steve Nash and worked with Steve Nash back in the day. And he had called Rick Majerus, who was at the University of Utah, and said, you got to look at this kid. And that's kind of how that started. That was the first school, big school to recruit me, or mid-major. And I was loyal to him. I thought Utah, Salt Lake City would be a good place because it's not a, you know, there's no distractions of partying, getting out. And, you know, if I was on the East Coast somewhere in a big city, my parents wouldn't be comfortable, New York City or something like that. And then if I was in California at these party schools, it's like there's too many distractions. So that was part of my strategy to go to Utah. I just knew I could focus on basketball, and it really worked out well. And I still love Utah to this day for it, and the people and everyone in that city. But yeah, it's hard. I mean, college was, you know, I didn't need a lot, but I definitely could have done with more. You know, my freshman year, I stayed on campus. So the way it works in college, or it did back then, if you stay on campus, they take care of everything for you. So you don't pay any utility bills. You've got your housing on campus. You've got a food, a swipe card for the food hall. You don't see any bills, nothing like that, but you don't have any income, right? So me thinking I'm a smart ass, you know, if you live off campus, they give you a check to pay your rent and do all that yourself. And it was only, the check was about, I think it was $740 a month. I got taxed extra because I was an international student. So I ended up being about 640 US. And then my rent was 399, which was split with that was 800 a month. So 399 between myself and a teammate. And then I had to factor in fuel. I was about 15 minutes from campus. So by the time like the third week of the first month rolled around, I was like, oh, I'm in some trouble. And I got to buy food. I still don't have that swipe card for food. So I had to get a job while I was, you know, I was an All-American candidate leading into my sophomore year. And I went to our coach and I said, like, I need some help. I basically asked him for money. And he's like, we can't do that. We're on probation. It's illegal anyway. I'm like, well, I need some help. I got no money. And I ended up getting a job from a booster or a sponsor of the team who owned a restaurant called Skybox, which was an American sports bar. And I'd work there on Friday and Saturday nights from 5 till 10 p.m. On top of training and class and all that, just to pocket enough money to be able to eat. And there were still days like I had to go to like a Wendy's or a McDonald's. Wendy's is like a burger place in the States. And, you know, I'd only add $3 or $4 in my pocket, and I'd go to the dollar menu and get three cheeseburgers. And that was kind of the meal for the night. That's what I had frustrations with the NCAA. Whereas I walk into the bookshop on campus and they're selling my jersey, you know, and I think it's gone too far now. Like the rules now, like you can get, you know, these big, massive sponsorship deals. All they needed to do back in the day was just give us enough money to take a girl out to the movies, have a nice meal every now and then. I don't need the Hummer and all that shit. Like, you just need some form of normal living. So whether that be maybe $5,000 a year, that would have been plenty for me, right? Whereas now, you know, they're desperate now because players just are refusing to go sign in college. So as you mentioned, they've changed the rules now where you can get sponsors away from the team. And that's only going to help two or three people on each team. Like, let's be serious. The 12th man on a basketball squad or the 20th guy on the football squad, he's not getting $1 million deals. He might get a free car, maybe a free meal locally, but that's about it.
1: Were you aware of like the injustice of NCAA selling you Guernsey, the amount of money that was just spinning around sort of the basketball college scene, and you're getting, you know, $700 a month?
0: Not really, because when you're in the bubble, that's all I really knew. I knew how strict the rules were. We were on probation already because Rick Majerus, he had left my sophomore year, but about 5 or 6 years previous to that, Keith Van Horn, who's a Utah basketball legend, he played in the NBA for many years. His father had died while he was playing at the University of Utah, and Rick Majerus took him out to a nice dinner, and we got sanctioned for that. You know, like just absolute tomfoolery by the NCAA. Like it was as bad as like a coach couldn't be seen buying you even a can of drink or a meal or any of that stuff. And I remember once I went to our film coach, and I'm like, I want to watch some extra film of an upcoming team or whatever. I didn't have a VCR. It was VCRs back then. DVDs were just phasing in, but he gave me a VCR from the film room to take to my room. And he was like, do not tell anyone I've given you this. This is highly illegal. And I'm like, it's a VCR. Like, and it's part of like, I'm watching game film to better myself. Like, and he was shitting himself. Like, just don't tell anyone. I didn't tell anyone, but it was just like,

0: like, is NCAA really that petty? And like, have a human element to it, right? Like, I understand if Rick Majerus bought Keith Van Horn a Hummer and an apartment in downtown Salt Lake, that's a whole different story. But, you know, a guy's father dies, he buys him a meal and bang, we're sanctioned. Like, yeah, I didn't agree with it. I still don't to this day.
1: The next bit is obviously you're at college and you have to nominate to go into the draft. Like, you know, Zion 2 years ago, Zion Williams hurts his knee and just stops playing. What was it like back then in terms of like, where's your loyalty to Utah versus I've got to protect myself versus when's the best time for me to nominate so I can maximize my income?
0: I didn't even think about that, to be honest,
1: yep,
0: at all. All I thought about was I need to have a good year and continue for my freshman year. I averaged 13-10 or, you know, 12.9, 9.9, whatever you want to call it. And then coming in with all the pub about he's going to be even better. All I was focused about on was playing well and getting our team at the tournament and trying to go for a deep tournament run. So I didn't buy into all that. And it was probably a happier place mentally, right? I was just so ignorant. I was so ignorant to how it all worked that it didn't really bother me. Didn't think about it, didn't talk about it. And yeah, my star kind of continued to rise from the start of my sophomore year. It was like, oh, he's going to be a first round pick. And then it went, you know, after a month, it was maybe top 20. Then it was top 15. Then it was, oh, he's lottery now. And then it was top 5. And then it was probably top 3. So it just kind of kept getting better and better. And yeah, I didn't really even realize what I was in for. It was just always kind of the next thing.
2: With the first pick in the 2005 NBA draft, the Milwaukee Bucks select Andrew Bogut from Australia and the University of Utah.
1: So you go to Milwaukee, obviously pick one. I can imagine the pressure. I'd like to touch on that in a second, but it's a small franchise, not in a big market. Pick one's the big white hope for any franchise. You know, take them out of the doldrums, take them to the promised land. You came third in the rookie of the year in your first year. How did that all play in your mind? What were the challenges there?
0: Yeah, I mean, look, was I did I set the world on fire as a number one pick? No, if I'm being honest. Was I a bust? No, I think I was very consistent for the most part. I was a better scorer early in my career, pre the injuries. You know, my career year where, you know, all NBA third team, 16-10 with some blocks and assists back when it was a low scoring game. So I feel like I was getting there scoring wise, and then I had to adjust my game a little bit. But yeah, my strength was playmaking, passing, just being a big brute in there, blocking shots. And I was probably blessed to go to a smaller franchise as the number one pick. I think going to New York or LA with that stigma of being the number one pick, it just would have been much harder. I would have eaten you alive at times with the media attention and just the nitpicking and all that kind of stuff. I reckon you'd have to kind of disconnect from all that as much as you can. And back then there wasn't a lot of social media and all that. So it was kind of a good time compared to what it is now. It's insane these days. But yeah, I think it's looking back, like I said, I think I was pretty consistent to still get a 14-year career out of myself. You know, people always will go back and look at those drafts. Where would I fall in that draft today? Probably top 10, you know, top 5, top 10, something like that. When you look at Chris Paul, obviously be number one. Deron Williams had a pretty good career, but kind of stopped early. And then there was some really good second round picks in that draft as well. You know, David Lee, he was in my draft. Monte Ellis. I mean, there was a bunch of other guys in the second round that did really well too.
2: How about that pass? So watch out. Andrew Bogut came crashing down, and that.
3: Oh, his arms out.
2: Ugly. Oh.
1: And it was fascinating hearing you talk before how your career ends up being managing injuries rather than improving. How did you deal with injuries? Obviously, you had a serious amount, and you know, in that Stoudemire one, like I look at that, and people are like, "Oh, your career's over," and you probably look at it and be like, "You can't believe you pushed me in the back." You know, all these things that would have played through your mind over and over again when you're in the rehab room. How do you handle that?
0: It was hard in the moment. That one was the hardest because it affected my play. The ankle was a different one, but the elbow one, right-handed shooter, I really started to feel comfortable offensively. Like I mentioned, that was my career year that year, and I played really well. And I just felt like from my rookie year, every year I was getting better and better. And I was so close to being an all-star that year and almost made the all-star team and then ended up making the all-NBA team, which was top 15 in the league. So it didn't make sense. The All-Star Games, top 24, but then at the end of the season, I made the top 15. I think a little bit of it was political, but story for another day. But yeah, that changed things a lot. I rushed back from that injury. I mean, I had little niggles up until then where I'd

0: three or four games. And my thing was always just to beat doctors' diagnoses. That was kind of, you know, if a doctor said you're out 2 to 3 weeks, I'd be like, oh, I'm going to be out for a week or whatever it was. I guess that's how I kind of reshifted my focus to something positive. But I came back from that. I broke my elbow, fully dislocated it. So I was basically, my elbow was facing me, and then broke my wrist in two places, and then broke my index finger. So I think I broke my middle finger too. The next day we went into to get an MRI. So I had to do the elbow, both wrists, and got to the finger. And then I was like, I can't sit in here anymore. Like I'm not sitting in here again. So I think there was another break in my middle. But anyway, I was out from, what was it, March, and I was back on the court in August, September, right? And it was way too soon. I shouldn't have come back that early, but just being hard-headed, and I didn't have all my extension back. So anyone that's done an elbow, the rehab is like, you get a physio to, you're basically biting a towel, and they got to basically put your arm into full extension and just kind of jam it. And then the problem is once you get that range back, it doesn't go back the other way as much. So then you got to anyway. So that was every day for like a good 3 or 4 months rehabbing. But my shot was done after that. Like I was getting like stabbing pains in my elbow when I'd shoot. So 1 out of 5, 1 out of 10 shots, I'd shoot a jumper and I didn't know where the ball was going, and be an air ball hit the side of the backboard. And it was like a jolting pain in my elbow, right? So I played that whole season through it. And I was complaining to the trainer, like, something's not right. Like, it's killing me. You know, I'm not exaggerating. Like, I'm playing through pain, but, oh, yeah, suck it up, mate. You know, one of those, like, yeah, you'll be right. Here's a pill. And then, so I still had a decent year considering. I think I led the league in blocks that year and averaged a double-double still on one arm. Could only really go left. And then went and got a scope at the end of the season, and there was a massive floating bone in my elbow joint.
1: Gotcha.
0: Yeah. It kind of made me feel like, okay, I'm not crazy. So yeah, told the surgeon, put that shit in a jar, put the floater in a jar, and took it back to Milwaukee after surgery and like threw it in my trainer's face and was like, kind of like, F you, dude. Like,
1: yeah,
0: you know what I mean? But that's a pro athlete's life, right? You play through injuries, you play through things, and you have to adapt. And thankfully I had a coach at that time, Scott Skiles, hard-nosed coach, but he really instilled how to quarterback the defense as a big fella and basically really emphasized to me, like, you're our eyes and ears, you're our last line of defense. If our defense breaks down, you need to be there, you need to block shots, you need to contest shots, just all the intricacies, and really helped me with that. So then my value went from, okay, I was a number one, number two guy in Milwaukee for 6-7 years offensively. It's now gone as like, this is a great piece to build our defense around. And that's why I ended up extending my career another, you know, 8 odd years, was because I could do something else other than just score when I lost that scoring.
1: So you find yourself at Golden State Warriors. You actually got traded for Monta Ellis, who was in your draft. I'm fascinated by the dynamic there, because everyone talks about how in basketball, because obviously 5 players, 1 player can really turn it all around, and Steph is, you know, obviously the superstar, Steph Curry. What was the culture there like compared to what you'd experienced at Milwaukee and then what you'd go to experience later on in your career?
0: Yeah, when I first got there, people forget that their record was worse than the Milwaukee Bucks. So I got there and you could see the locker room was kind of in a bit of a shambles. It was kind of a free-for-all. There was no real culture. There was no real accountability. Guys did what they wanted. You know, you can usually tell a lot by an NBA team when they do their warm up and their stretching and all that, if it's all kind of in unison or if it's like a random dude's over there and a random dude's over there. And that's kind of what it was, right? So we get there and they're one of the, you know, worst teams of the last 20 years. They had, I think, 1 or 2 playoff runs in the last 2 decades. And yeah, no one knew we'd be that good that quick. Steph was there, obviously, and he was. You could already see the talent that he had. It just wasn't really put around him to be as successful as he later on was. And we made a few good acquisitions in the offseason and then drafted really well. There was an infamous draft. We drafted Harrison Barnes in the first round and then got Festus Ezeli, I think, the last pick of the first round, and then stole Draymond Green in the second round. And it just all started to come together. And, you know, we had a bunch of young guys. David Lee was there. He was the max guy at that point. And then shored up the defense myself. I was kind of hurt that whole first year because I broke my ankle, but you would see the signs of it coming together. And yeah, it just got better and better and kept making tweaks. And then, of course, the rest is history. We move on from Mark Jackson signed Steve Kerr. He breathes a fresh new life.

0: into everybody and win a championship in his rookie year of coaching.
1: I've always been interested in this question. So how do you celebrate an NBA championship? Because, you know, let's use it in the world, I know AFL. You win on the Saturday night, you're probably out till, you know, whenever, all together, everyone goes to the same place. You do the parade, then you spend the next 6-7 days till the best and fairest all together. Then you sort of go on your holidays, but you'll see each other here and there. What's it like over there?
0: Well, unfortunately, we won it on a Tuesday night in Cleveland, I think it was, or it was a Monday, Tuesday, Wednesday in Cleveland. For those that have been to Cleveland, there's not a whole lot to do there. And we win it. We go back to the hotel. Our hotel had a steakhouse connected to it, so they booked the whole steakhouse out. Most guys had their family there. So you'd have your family and your agent and whoever, and it was just a free for all. Like, they would have spent a couple hundred grand on that tab at least. And it was, you know, just drinking, partying, food, nonstop, cigars. And I remember we basically partied till sun came up, went and had a quick nap. And then we had a flight back that next morning to the Bay Area, landed. I think we got back on a Wednesday, or I think it was a Wednesday when we got back. And then the championship parade was scheduled on the Friday. So basically Wednesday and Thursday didn't do a whole lot, just laid low. Everyone kind of recovered from the big night winning. And then we had our championship parade on the Friday morning. That went to about 1 p.m. And then we had, as players, we had a players-only flight booked, a chartered jet booked to Vegas at, I think it was 4 o'clock or something like that, right from the parade. Everyone left their families. The only guy that couldn't come was Steph. He wasn't allowed. He had to stay home. And everyone else was on that flight. And it was crazy. I mean, we had a teammate that said, you know, we had some stewardesses on the flight and whatever, and said if someone streaks up to the pilot's cabin and back, I'll give him my car. And someone did it. And they got his car. So that was the start. It was one of those. It was a nice. It was a Jeep Wrangler. It wasn't like a Benz or anything. It was a Wrangler, but like a nicely
1: all the bells and whistles.
0: Brand new Jeep Wrangler. Just gave him basically he ran it, and the other guy said it, just threw him the keys, and yeah, dang, it was his. So he was happy with that. That was like as soon as we got on the flight. So that was the start of the trip. And then so the plan was to be in Vegas just for 2 nights. Nothing too crazy. We don't want to be there more than 2 nights. I think Vegas, 1 night, 2 nights, 3 nights, you're starting to get into hangover territory. So yeah. Hangover the movie. So you want to kind of get out of there. So we get there Friday night, and it was amazing. Like, just for those that have been to Vegas, there's some pretentious places you can't get into for your life. And it was like, people were begging us to come to their place to party, and we went to some club that said they'd take care of us, and they basically massive bottle after bottle all for free just so we party there because it brought everyone else there.
1: Yeah, everyone else. Yep.
0: Did all that, party that night. I had three of my friends from Australia came out, and so I think we had that you could bring yourself and three friends with you on the flight. So I brought three of my mates with me. And yeah, it was just crazy. And then Saturday, everyone woke up late, had lunch, and then we went to, you know, the Aria pool party, literally coming, sneaking behind, you know, the back way to get there through kitchens and whatever. And just crazy. You know, Elon Musk came and partied with us for a little bit. Yeah, just crazy shit, man. It was just nuts. Yeah, yeah. And then, so then we partied from like 2 to 6 or 7 at the beach, you know, just floating around in the pool. Running the muck, seeing all kinds of crazy stuff going on. And then, yeah, went out again that night. And then it was on a plane at 10 a.m. So I don't think, I mean, there was a few guys that didn't sleep the whole time, really. They probably got an hour or two just by accident. And then it was back to the Bay Area, and that was it.
1: You guys obviously finish party, go back, have your time off. You go back to 2016, and you put in probably it's the greatest regular season of all time, 73 wins, 9 losses. You're 3-1 up against the Cavs. You hurt your knee in game 5, and then you end up losing it. How does the team deal with that? And what was it like looking on when you come off games going okay, but then you lose, you lose from 3-1 up?
0: Yeah, it was hard. It's still hard to even think about. And that's the beauty of what a 7-game series does. There's so many swings and ups and downs, and that's why it's so drama-filled. We see it, you know, today. I mean, Milwaukee's back in the series now with Phoenix. They just blew them out at home. It's 2-1 for Phoenix, but Milwaukee gets game 4 and we've got a series again. So had total control of that series. We blew them out both games at home by 20+. I think they beat us game three. We won game four, coming back, feeling good about ourselves in game five. Draymond gets suspended for that game, so it throws our lineup out massively. Our rotations are all different. Now, I can't remember who we started. I think it was Andre at the time, but Andre was playing really well off the bench at that point. So now he's in the lineup earlier, throws our rotations off. And I think, start of the second half, I do my knee really bad and tear my fib head and get a really bad bone bruise. So, you know, I can't even try to – the frustrating thing was I couldn't even try to strap it up and come back or, you know, 2 or 3 days and rehab and get back. I was done, you know, and that was frustrating. And then, they came back. They win that game and then they win 6 and 7. And it wasn't just me. It wasn't just Draymond, but it was – our rotations were out of whack, first and foremost, and Cleveland sniffed a momentum change. You know, they're preaching, they got injuries, Draymond's out. You know, they get game five, it's 3-2 back to Cleveland. All we got to do is win this one and go on to game seven. The pressure's back on Golden State. You know, they're meant to win at home game seven, and credit to them. They just stole momentum and won, you know, 1-4 straight. First time, one of the first times, this is the first time in history, I think, in a finals from 3-1 to losing. So it was more annoying because it was such a historic season to win 73 games, beat the Bulls record. But I also think we invested a lot into that 73 wins, probably blew our load a little bit in the season as well. You know, I think, there were some guys on the team that were really all in on getting that record. And there were some guys on the team that were like, I don't care about the record. We need the ring. Because if we get the record without a record, doesn't mean shit. So, it just ended up, Cleveland won it. Credit to them. It's one of those tough ones to even comprehend still to this day.
1: So you go from all the money in the American game and you come to Australia and, you know, the Australian basketball landscape. You know, I grew up with like CJ Brewton, Shane Hill, Andrew Gaze, all these big names. And, you know, it was prime time on Channel 10 and all these things. And, you know, it's probably going a little bit better now than it has been, but it doesn't seem as though the money's in the game. And is there anything you see that, you know, our Boomers team are looking pretty good? They had a good win the other day against Argentina. They've got, you know, 5 NBA players starting and there is some progress there. But is there a way that our Australian game can improve? Obviously, we're a small fish, 24 million people, but do you see, you know, more administration issues handcapping us at the moment?
0: Yeah, a little bit. Look, I mean, Larry Kessman's done a good job with injecting his own money into the league and getting it back on its feet. I think clubs are starting to get stronger and more viable, and it's hard, right? It's back in the day, you couldn't watch the NBA on a computer, you know? So if you want to watch basketball, it was the NBL game of the week and maybe the NBA game of the week, and that was it. Now you got access to EuroLeague, Asian leagues, whatever you want is at your fingertips because of technology. So that's tough. I mean, your boys, the AFL Mafia, don't help things out. You guys own every market, and the AFL is heavily entrenched in government, at least in Victoria. So that doesn't help. We don't get the funding you boys get to revamp our facility every 4 years and have the newest laptops in our coaching boxes. Always
1: true,
0: get a laugh.
1: Very true.
0: Always get a laugh watching the footy and seeing the brand new GPS data always on guys. But that's something we're dealing with. So we got to get involved with politicians, state governments to help our game. Basketball's, you know, one of the highest participation sports in our country. But, you know, the NBL needs to get back on free-to-air if we can, possibly. And that's a big part of it. And just getting it seen. The product itself is rating very highly in person. So people that come to games, live games, are really enjoying the atmosphere. Mm. The players, you can almost touch and feel the players, whereas footy's a bit further out. It's a bit not as intimate. So basketball has its pros there. It's indoors and there's an entertainment factor there. So we're getting good rapport now with fans again coming to live games. The tricky one is now, how do we get more eyeballs watching on TV? How do we get people becoming household names? And there are opportunities out there. And it's just, you know, for a country of 25 million people, we have, you know, a shitload of sporting leagues that are in the market that are competitive with us as well. So it's going to take some planning and thinking outside the box at times, but it's always something that's intrigued me as to why it's gone up and down. And, you know, it used to be in winter, now it's in summer. Is that there's all kinds of debates around that, but there are a few things that we can do to differentiate ourselves. We're one of the only leagues, I believe, in the world that does live raw timeouts that aren't delayed. So that's, you know, that's something that's a big selling point. They're swearing at times, and we do get some mums and dads emailing sometimes being offended, but I think it's a beautiful thing because it's giving you the raw, intimate, what it's really like in those huddles. So yeah. I think thinking about things like that, that are outside of the box that other leagues aren't doing, I think can be kind of a staple for the NBL.
1: Before we finish on basketball and move on to your next bit, I can't go without asking about Ben Simmons and the Olympics. So first of all, Ben obviously can't, you know, an Australian, grew up in Victoria and then just went, you know, leaps and bounds. And probably view as he stagnated, he might get traded from Philadelphia. Do you have a view on him? And then also this next element, when he said he was going to play in the next Olympics or play for a show whenever he could, and he's just pulled out of Tokyo. How do you see that? Obviously, you're probably the best one that can relate to his situation, being a high draft pick in the NBA and trying to juggle all that.
0: Yeah, it's a tough one. I think I've been on record the last couple of weeks. I have no issue with Ben not playing. It's just saying that you're going to play in the tease and allure, whether you're doing it for, you know, marketing reasons or whether you're doing it because you think it's a good thing to say and try to get some people on your side. I have no issue with him not playing. He's obviously got some mental issues with how the season finished, and he'll work on that in the off season, I presume, but probably needed to recharge. There's a lot of vitriol. I mean, that's where we are in a society today. Like, he's probably copped it harder than he should, you know, with the performance that he had, but he's still a very talented player, and he is the best Australian born player. Oh, you know, I don't count Kyrie Irving, even though he's born here. He's the best Australian player to play in the NBA. Mm. He'll go down as in history. And yeah, look, playing for your national team,

0: player. Oh, I don't count Kyrie Irving, even though he's born here. He's the best Australian player to play in the NBA. Mm. Go down as a in history. And yeah, look, playing for your national team, it is hard. It is it's a commitment that you have to make, where you could be on a beach in the Bahamas or, you know, Mexico or Queensland, wherever you want to go, you know, sinking beers and against the sun. That's what you're giving up after a long 8, 9, 10 months in the NBA of grinding and bumping and bruising. So then to give that up and come, people say, oh, you should always play for your national team. But there's times where you might need a mental recharge. I missed a few campaigns due to injury. 2012 London was probably the hardest. I was really disappointed I missed that. That would be my fourth Olympics. But yeah, I mean, I don't hate on Ben for not playing. It's just the whole circus around the tease of playing, because it affects more than just him. It affects the team preparation, the coaching preparation. You know, you can't forget that Ben's a world-class elite athlete. So style of play would change with him in a lineup. You know, we'd probably have to alter the roster a little bit differently and put more shooting on that roster with Ben in the lineup. You know, we're very pick and roll orientated right now with Ben Gorgian, but we change that a little bit with Ben in the lineup, you know? So that's the only hard thing.
1: My last question, just to bring it all together, is we don't really have, we sort of got the tall poppy syndrome here in Australia. And then you've gone over, you've mixed with the biggest names in the basketball world, but then, as you said just then, like, it opens its doors to, you know, sitting at a poker table and people want to talk to you because you're Andrew Bogut, the champ. You're big dogs in investment. And then I'm sure there are rappers floating around that. Like, what's it like rolling in those circles? And how do you go from that to just coming back to little old Melbourne?
0: Yeah, it's interesting. I don't really look at it like that. I kind of look at the people I hung with as, if they're good people, I don't really hang with them for the name. Like, I didn't go into the game thinking, I didn't even know how the people that would be in that room. I went into the game to play poker. Like, I didn't really care about other stuff. And then I was like, oh, this guy founded this company that's worth $10 billion, you know? So, yeah, I think I have two walks of life. Like, I have that network that I kind of am happy to talk to, and they reach out every now and then. And if we need anything, you know, we kind of reach out. But then I just have a normal network with my family that is just everyday stuff. And I don't really look at myself as – I don't, like, look at myself as a celebrity. I think it's – you know, sports personality, whatever, but I know I have a voice about certain things, and I'm happy to be one of those few celebrities that will take some punches by voicing a controversial opinion and saying something that's not, you know, right by the mainstream media or whatnot. And that's kind of how I've always been, really. So I enjoy doing that and do it through my podcast as well, Rogue Bogues. So that's been a fun little project on the side, but I'm in a position in my life where I don't have to work 9 to 5 every day on one thing. And that's kind of always what I wanted to do towards the end, is be able to have, I don't want to go to work for 2 days. I can just pick my kids up from school and spend the time with them. But if I want to work for 3 straight days, I can on different things. So I'm kind of managing a lot of different things on the fly right now. And it's been pretty enjoyable, but it takes up a lot of time as well. So that's the other thing.
1: Well, mate, thank you very much. One final question. Will Essendon make the finals? Your beloved Essendon.
0: Oh, man, we're looking good this year, man. Like, I think this is the first year where I've actually seen some, you know, we're progressing. We're actually getting better. And I see the frustrating thing for a Bombers fan is I just never saw anything culturally or the way we played the last 3, 4, 5 years that was, even with losses, it didn't feel good. It felt clunky, you know. I think we have philosophy now, it seems, kind of a system. And we're playing hard. And, you know, we've had some losses this year where I walked away from the losses with a smile on my face saying, like, if we play like that every week, I've got no issue with losing. But I think the last, I would say 4 or 5 years, but I'll be lying, the last 2 decades as a Bomber fan have been rough. But I don't think we'll quite be there this season. I hope we are. But I think we're really in a good position for the first time in a number of years. If we can keep building on this momentum, get a good preseason in again, I like what coach is doing there as well. I think we have a chance to be very good next season.
1: Perfect, mate. So thank you very much for joining us. Everyone that's listening, Rogue Bogue, if you want to hear a bit more from Andrew. But, mate, thank you very much and see you around.
0: No worries. Thanks for having me.
1: Thanks again to Andrew for joining us today. What a fascinating chat. If you'd like to listen to that podcast or any others, please go and check out the Phil Davis podcast from wherever you get your podcast from. And please rate, review and subscribe.
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3: The Canberra Brave will finally get to play on the ice at the AIS Arena this weekend. It's a doubleheader against the Newcastle North Stars, the first one this afternoon. The Braves' first home fixture of the season had to be rescheduled last weekend after the playing surface was damaged during final work on the rink, a disappointing outcome for everyone involved. The Brave will be out there this afternoon. Owner of the club, Stephen Campbell, joins me this morning. Gee, Stephen, it must feel like such a relief to know that it's all ready to go for this afternoon.
4: Absolutely. I think that relief is felt by everybody involved in the team and our fans as well. But we're all ready to go. The ice is in perfect condition. The guys have had a couple of training sessions on it now and are very happy with it. And we're looking forward to dropping the puck at 5 o'clock this afternoon.
3: Stephen, just how much work has gone into preparing this rink for it to be ready to play? Over the last month, I know there's been quite a crowd out there.
4: It's an incredibly challenging and you know, logistically and labour-intensive process. I've heard media refer to the rink occasionally as a pop-up rink. It's actually a permanent installation that we're doing temporarily. So all the work that's required to build a permanent rink literally goes into the same process. So it's a complex and intensive process that, for us, it's taken this time around 3 weeks. We've had two teams working between 12 and 18 hours every day to try and get it ready in time.
3: So obviously it's worth it to you because you've seen the popularity just explode with sellout crowds and healthy membership numbers. Do you put that down to the quality of this venue and the quality of the rink?
4: Absolutely. The move to the AIS has been transformative, not just for Canberra Brave, but for ice hockey nationally. We have several teams that are now actively investigating doing something similar in the respective home states. Anybody who's been involved in ice hockey have known at the bottom of their heart that, you know, the physicality, the speed, the, you know, the almost the tactile nature of the sport. When you go to a game, you it smells different, it feels different, it sounds different. You know, all your senses are being stimulated. So, you know, we've all known that there is this fantastic game. We just haven't had the venues to really give the opportunity for those who haven't been involved in the sport to participate or spectate. AIS provides that opportunity. Once a person comes out to a game, they're forever in love with it. It's that sort of sport. It captures you.
3: So how does our venue at the AIS compare to others in the league when you're travelling around as part of the Australian comp?
4: Well, we would argue that it is the best. It's obviously not a venue that is purpose-built for ice hockey, but given what we've got, it's the only venue in the country that has full bowl seating. What we have done differently is we've made it a full game day experience. It's not just about playing hockey. It's about having a full NHL game day experience. So when you go there, there's crowd engagement right from the moment you enter the building all the way to the final siren.
3: So the players, they haven't had as much training going into this season as they might have liked. They couldn't train on the ice because of the availability of the Phillip ice rink and obviously the AIS facility wasn't ready. What has that meant for the players? Has this given them a significant disadvantage, would you say, Stephen?
4: Absolutely. This is elite level hockey in Australia. Like any other elite national league, you really need to have time on your respective grounds, whether it's a soccer pitch, a football oval, or in this case, an ice rink. Having that ability to train, for the coach to determine what his lines are, you know, the forward and defence lines, you know, that comes from being able to match the player for player on each line, and just having, you know, the guys, you create a sense on your line of where your teammate is going to be. You can't do that when you don't have on-ice training. So, yes, it's a disadvantage. The guys have responded very well to it. They've done off-ice training. Some have gone down to play a bit of pick-up hockey to keep their, the skating legs limbered. But you know, despite the, I think, arguably the difficult start, we're in a very good position and, we're confident that we'll have a good season.
3: So, Stephen, can I take from what you're telling me that the start of the season has included a little bit of a warm-up for the side because they didn't have that time on the ice and they'll have no problem climbing up the ladder from here?
4: They won't have any problems. When we've got over 3,000 people cheering them on, that'll be enough to, I think, get them over the line.
3: That's fantastic. What does it feel like in there with a packed house? That's what you're expecting this afternoon. Is there room up on the concourse for standing spectators?
4: So standing spectators, they are, I think there are four. I'm just looking at my screen now. There are four left and there are 11 uncatered VIP and that is it. And then it's a complete full house. The atmosphere, like last year, it will be electric. We, we put on a fantastic show last year. We said at the end of the season that we were going to come back and do it bigger and better. That's what we've done. We've got some pyrotechnics in there. We've got an even better integrated, synchronised light show. We have a full pre-game spectacular. It's not just hockey. It's an event.
3: And Stephen, the popularity is absolutely there, but I know you do still respond to comments from people that wanted to see the ice rink built in Tuggeranong. This one on the text line from R, if the Braves had gone ahead with the site they were given by the government in Tuggeranong, they'd have a purpose-built facility by now along with strong community support. What would you say to those that are disappointed about that move?
4: Look, we have enormous community support, which is evidenced by the number of people that are coming out to our games. The reality is that what we demonstrated moving to the AIS is that 3,500 seats is not big enough to accommodate the growth of the sport. Now, we see our next move into the convention centre where we can accommodate 5,000 to 6,000 people. So the Tuggeranong facility, despite all the issues around location, the difficulties on that site, is not fit for purpose for Canberra Brave. So there are two, I guess, separate issues there. In terms of the delays aren't our end. That's a question for government. We appreciate that it takes time for these processes to work through, but any claims that delay is borne by the developers is just factually incorrect.
3: Well, there's no doubt the fans will be so pleased to be able to watch their team this afternoon. They've certainly waited for it, and hopefully this afternoon it absolutely pays off for them. Stephen, all the best for a fabulous afternoon at the AIS.
4: Wonderful. Thank you very much.
3: Stephen Campbell there, the owner of the Canberra Brave. And the Brave will play the Newcastle North Stars today and again tomorrow.
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0: further hardening of Iran's position. Global Affairs editor Laura Tingle reports.
1: Donald Trump's public statements about renewing attacks on Iran have fluctuated more wildly than usual this week, from imminent attack to pause to new threats. Most analysts believe the US president wants an exit, but his stated hard line on removing Iran's nuclear capability is being exploited by the Iranian regime. Reuters quotes Iranian officials as saying their supreme leader has definitively rejected a possible compromise in which Iran's nuclear material would be removed to a third country. But Benjamin Netanyahu insists Iran must be stripped of its nuclear capability. Iran and Israel leave Donald Trump with even less room to manoeuvre.
0: Airbus and Air France have been found guilty of corporate manslaughter over a plane crash in 2009, which killed 228 people. Europe correspondent Mazoe Ford reports.
2: 3 years after a lower court acquitted Airbus and Air France for flight AF447 crashing into the Atlantic Ocean, the Paris Appeals Court found them solely and entirely responsible. All 216 passengers and 12 crew on the flight from Rio de Janeiro to Paris were killed when the plane crashed into the sea during a storm, making it the deadliest incident in French aviation history. A group representing victims' families said justice has absolutely been done, but they're not happy with the penalties. The airline and aircraft manufacturer have each been ordered to pay the maximum fine of around $360,000.
0: Back home, and Snowy Hydro's executives were paid more than $1 million in bonuses last year amid spiralling costs of its major renewables project, Snowy 2.0. The pumped hydro project is running $10 billion over budget and is expected to cost more. But bonuses were still paid to executives because the company had met its customer satisfaction, safety and culture targets. Shadow Energy Minister Dan Tehan says that does not pass the pub test.
3: No, and Chris Bowen, as management of this project, over the last 4 years have been nothing short of a debacle.
0: The ABC has learned counter-terrorism funding at Australia's intelligence agencies before the Bondi massacre had fallen to its lowest level since the September 11 attacks in 2001. Classified figures provided to the Royal Commission investigating the Bondi terrorist attack show a significant drop in counter-terrorism resourcing, even as intelligence funding increased by billions of dollars in recent years. A source with close knowledge of the inquiry says ASIO boosted its dedicated counter-terrorism resources after raising the threat level in 2024, but the proportion had fallen again by the time of the Bondi attack. ASIO Director General Mike Burgess is expected to be questioned at public hearings next week about the agency's handling of the rising threat and anti-Semitic violence. And in sport, Hawthorn held on to snap a three-game losing streak and beat the Crows by 9 points in the AFL.
4: This is going to be quite a ride.
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9: All right, our guest tonight on NRL Monday is New South Wales State of Origin coach Laurie Daly. After an interesting selection announcement early this morning, Loz is on the line. How are you, mate?
10: Good, thanks, Andrew. Great to talk to you, mate. I hope you're going okay.
9: Yeah, feeling well, thank you, Loz. And I tell you what, you would have had a few headaches with your circle of trust in the selectors. What was the fullback, the toughest one or not?
10: Yeah, it was. You know, I think everyone realises that both Dylan and James have been playing extraordinary footy, and they've been doing it for a long period of time. So it was one of those ones where we sort of debated long and hard. Either way, we would have been happy, but we just feel like, you know, for the style of footy that we want to play in game one, then Teddy will suit us first up. So he's been given a chance first up, and really looking forward to seeing him back in the Blues jersey.
9: Look, people are going to have their favourites, either Dylan or James. I find it a tough one to argue against either. How much does, you know, the final round depend? We got this question on, I think, Friday night in our coverage. I was like, it can't come down to one game. And Tedesco, as it turned out for him, had a really bad game. Dylan Edwards had a great game. How, going into that last round, how certain are you of the makeup of your team?
10: Oh, you're pretty certain, Andrew, and as you say, and quite rightly say, it's a body of work over a period of time. So, you know, with a guy like Dylan, a guy like Teddy, you know what they do week in, week out. So you've just got to make a tough call. There are some other players and positions that, you know, you might be unsure of, but you just need that, you know, that performance that you just say, yep, that's just solidified his position. Because what you tend to do, if you're not sure going into that weekend's round, if someone does not play well, you start to second-guess yourself, and then you start to have conversations around, oh, hang on, are we making the right decision here? So the answer to your question is that the majority of cases, no, but there are some times a conversation where you might doubt yourself or think, have we made the right decision? But once you make the decision, you always feel like it's a weight lifted from your shoulder. It just feels calm, and it feels like that was staring me in the face. So,
9: but then you're watching the footy going, don't get hurt, don't get hurt, don't get hurt.
10: and invariably, that always tends to happen. And I know, you know, journos don't like when we say, oh, who are you going to pick here? And you go, well, we're just going to wait to see who's available. They don't like that line. But it is so true, because you
9: can't. Well, look at your centres, Latrell Mitchell, Bradman Best may have been in the reckoning, but Latrell was going to be there for sure.
10: Yeah. Yeah, that's exactly right. And Latrell had the phone call ring me yesterday, and you know, I thought when he got through the game, and then when he walked off, I thought, oh, you know, the word was coming through that he was okay. But then, when I spoke to him yesterday, he just wasn't prepared. He didn't think he'd get through an Origin, and he didn't want to let anyone down. So we sort of came to the conclusion that, you know, he wanted to do the right thing by the team and by New South Wales. So very honourable, very selfless. And, you know, but we all know when Latrell is fit, what he's capable of doing for any footy side.
9: There would have been some positions that just screamed out to you. I look at the second rowers and think Hudson Young and Himoli Olakau'atu, how could you have gone anywhere else? They're playing such great footy this year. You've got Mitch Moses and Cleary again in the halves. Mitch has been okay for Parra. Cleary's been great for Penrith. Is there a danger, Loz? How do you sort out, because they're both dominant halves at their respective clubs, and I know you've addressed this today, but with all the experience you have as a star 5'8", how do you separate that so they're not treading on each other's toes?
10: Yeah, I think you've got to be really clear in, you know, who controls the side and who plays that secondary role. And once you've established that, then you can start to put a framework around that. So, you know, we always talk about the halfback and being the dominant playmaker, and that's Nathan. And Mitch, to his credit, he understands that. So, you know, there'll be times when Mitch will get the ball, but, you know, predominantly Nate's in charge of the team, the running of the team. And Mitch will have to find his way in and around that system that we're trying to play. But we were really happy with what they did first up last year in Queensland in game one. And we believe that, you know, that will only get better over time. So unfortunately, we didn't get to see that in game two or three.
9: Did front row give you a bit of a headache?
10: Yeah, it did. You know, there's some guys there that we sort of ummed and ahed about. You know, Jackson Ford was one guy that was heavily discussed. I think, you know, we were looking at big, we were looking at mobile, we were looking at versatility. So they were three sort of criteria that we had. And, you know, when we went with Fionnuala Blake, a big, Barnett, a big, Saifidi, a big, we thought if we could get a more mobile player that could play edge and in the middle was what we were looking for, rather than going with three middles on the bench. And with Jackson, because he can only play middle, we thought if something happened to Himoli or Hudson, then we needed cover in the back row, which a guy like Victor Radley can play. So instead of having a specialist back row, we've gone with the hybrid of someone that can play through the middle but also can play through the edge. So that's sort of the sort of thinking and selection behind Victor.
9: I always knew size mattered. Now, on Victor Radley, you and I used to do this a lot back in the day when you were New South Wales selector, and I'd be trying to tell you who to pick and you'd be laughing me off and calling me an idiot and then picking who you wanted to pick anyway. I am surprised at Victor Radley. He got suspended for an off-field incident. He's played for England, and yet here he is now making his debut for New South Wales. Let me ask you this question.

0: Why?
1: Yep. Oh, because I think he is a guy that is meant to be on this arena. I think his style of footy is suited. I think if you ask anyone what they love about Origin players, they love competitors and they love someone with a bit of fire in their belly. And I think he brings that and more to any football team he plays in. You can be great at NRL, and we've seen so many wonderful NRL players not have success on the Origin stage. Sometimes you don't have to be a superstar of the NRL, but you've got to want it and you've got to have that desire and the passion to play for New South Wales. And I see that in Victor. I think that he should have been there at some point in time earlier in his career. He gets an opportunity in game one, so we'll see how he goes. Judge him after game one.
0: Okay. All right, I'll get back to you. Isaiah Lockin, captain. He's been such a great player now for a long, long time with Penrith. What do you see in him now that you've worked with him for last year and into this year as a leader, apart from being an elite player?
1: Well, he's able to bring men together, and he demands standard set. And he's one of the great leaders. When you watch him play, you watch him at training, you watch him speak around a group. He demands the playing group really buy in and sets the standards right from day one. He's a great leader through his actions, but also a great leader with the way that he's able to talk to the players in a manner that they all respect.
0: Is there one player that stands out as being the unluckiest not to be there for Origin 1?
1: Oh, it's probably a couple. Well, the easiest one to deal with, isn't it?
0: Yeah.
1: I think that that's always a hard conversation because, you know, what do you do? What do you tell them?
0: Yeah. do you speak to them directly? Like Connor Watson's a colleague of ours and he's become a mate and he's played Origin the last couple of years after a dreadful injury. He's not there anymore. How do you go about addressing that? Because I know that would be tough for you.
1: Yeah, it's interesting because it's hard to get hold of people at night. You know, you're looking at ringing around at 8:30, 9 o'clock and you've got a big job trying to talk to the guys that have made the squad. And then I was lucky enough last night that I actually rang Matt Cameron, the football manager for the Panthers, and he was able to find Dylan for me. So I was able to speak to him. But some of the other guys I haven't spoken to, but I certainly will chase them up this week and just give them a bit of a heads up. But, yeah, it's always hard because you know, last year is last year, and when we had a camp earlier this year, we spoke about, you know, trying to get players playing well, and everyone's back to the same position, and it'll come down to what we believe is the best fit and the best person at that particular time.
0: Extended bench this year, that's going to test your loss. Having, you know, not coaching the NRL, obviously the first year of that six-man bench, and the rotation of that is going to be very important. It's one that we've spoken to a lot of NRL club coaches about over the first 11 rounds, and it's been pretty much a work in progress to work it out. Obviously, if injuries happen, a decision is made for you. Are you expecting that to be one of the biggest challenges on game day?
1: Yeah, I think so.

0: run with just two players and keep two up their sleeve, but still have three interchanges made. So someone can start, come off, and then go back on before half time. So the flexibility is there to allow yourself to see how the game's panning out. If you only go with the two replacements, to see who you're going to use and where you can inject them into the second half. So it comes down to, Andrew, obviously, you know, how the first half has been played. Like, if you've had no football, then more than likely you're going to have to use the third player. But if you get a run of possession and you're travelling not too bad, then you probably don't have to use that third player. You can hold one back. And as I said, that then gives you that flexibility in the second half to keep a couple up your sleeve.
1: You've got a week and a half to answer questions about Queensland. So I'll end it this way. When you and I used to do a regular thing together, you came up with some great quotes. They're right up to their ear balls was my favourite.
0: Yeah.
1: What you asked me to do to your statue at Canberra Stadium one day was quite interesting. And today you've picked a former Queenslander in your New South Wales team on the bench. That was a good one.
0: Yeah, it was a faux pas. I think we've all had those. Is that right,
1: Topa? Yeah, that'll do.
0: No, but I don't know why, but I've always been a massive fan of Casey. I think he's a wonderful young player.
1: And which one?
0: well, certainly the one that's playing for us.
1: we'll give Casey McLean the tick. But Casey McGuire, shout out. You thought you had a Blues jersey there for a tick. Hey, Loz, good to talk to you. This is a huge series, obviously, on the back of Queensland winning in 2026 and the first salvos are underway. Good luck with it all, mate. We'll catch you through the series.
0: No worries, Andrew. Thanks for having me on, mate.

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4: It's September 1983, and like millions of Australians, Prime Minister Bob Hawke has stayed up all night to watch the final race in the America's Cup.
5: Look, it's just indescribable. I'm drowned in champagne. Well done, congratulations. I don't think there's been a greater moment of pride for Australia than in what you've done.
4: The Australian sailing team had done what many thought impossible. After 2 weeks of intense racing, they defeated the Americans for the first time in 132 years.
6: Our country went nuts over it. We were told that the celebrations were similar to the end of World War II. And a day after we won the America's Cup, you could not buy a bottle of champagne in Australia. People still come up to me in the street, no matter literally where I am in Australia, to tell me what they were doing when we crossed the finishing line.
4: The Australian skipper was John Bertrand. He'd grown up on stories of a British relative's failed attempts to win the cup.
6: My great-grandfather, Thomas Perks, was one of the engineers that worked on Sir Thomas Lipton's Shamrocks in the 1930s in Southampton in England. So you might say it's a little bit in the blood, but I first got involved in 1970. And the Australia 2 effort in 83 was my fourth America's Cup.
7: So having had all these setbacks before, how did you go about preparing differently in 1983?
6: Well, there's nothing like scar tissue to learn.

0: reality is that we considered this was a war zone for this project. We work 7 days a week for 9 months, except for 4 days, to give you a sense of the focus.
1: Bankrolled by the tycoon Alan Bond, the Australians sent a 36-strong team to race in the New York Yacht Club's home course. Many work behind the scenes, constantly improving the design of the 12-metre Australia 2.

0: The 11 crew sailed out from Newport, Rhode Island every day, blaring out the Australian band Men at Work and flying a boxing wallaby flag as a sign of aggression. The regatta started with qualifying races. Australia too kept on winning, and the waiting US team got worried. They thought the high-tech keel on the Australian boat gave it an unfair advantage.
1: There's no question that she was slightly better, but probably in hindsight, the biggest advantage we had indeed was the psychology of it all. We kept the keel secret, we put a skirt around it, and we developed very, very good credibility in terms of beating the foreign syndicates, so that the Americans really never knew what they were racing against. And from a psychological point of view, that became a very powerful weapon.
0: The Australians defeated the best boats from the rest of the world to make the final against the Americans. But once the seven-race series started, everything went wrong. There were mechanical failures, and then human error crept in. In yachting, crossing the start line in the lead is vital. But this requires split-second timing. And in a race the Australians needed to win, John Bertrand made a big mistake.
1: With the enormous pressure of the America's Cup, I was actually mistiming the starts just slightly relative to what was required. And indeed, in this particular race, we're over the line early and we lost about 40 to 50 seconds, which is a big margin.
2: Were you concerned that you were going to lose the crew? What happened in the boat at that moment?
1: The test of a team is particularly when your back's against the wall. Then we're going to win as a team, and if worst came to worst, we're going to lose together. When I personally blew it as the skipper of the boat, you know, the crew really formed around me and you might say helped me refocus.
2: And then that race where you'd had the terrible start, you were able to pull it back and
1: we certainly were. We returned to the line, came back, we hit some beautiful shifts and were able to go on and win that race.
0: The Australians then brought the series back to 3-all, making the seventh race the decider. Still worried about his timing, John Bertrand spent an extra day on the water practicing starts. Then race day came.
1: This is it. This is the playoff that every athlete dreams about. We felt that we had a 50-50 shot at creating history, and that was all that we required. The race, as it turns out, was a humdinger. Justifiably, they call it the race of the century.
2: How did the start go? You've been practicing them, make sure you got it exactly right. How did the start of that race go?
1: The start was great for us, and we crossed in first place. Then the Americans got in front. Then they actually blew out to quite a large lead. And then it was a matter of then playing the wind shifts, very, very fickle. Mother Nature's never easy. The key is what's the wind going to do in the next 10, 20, 30, 60 seconds. And that means the best computers we have at the moment are still between the ears, the supercomputers called the brain, connected to the eyeballs. And you're looking out to look at the wind on the water to be able to pick up the light zephyrs of wind. When it really counts, it's the super accurate information only that should be fed down the boat, and that was the case. Invariably, one would get a lot of chatter that was irrelevant because of nerves. It's really extraneous noise, and it was almost the boat was being sailed remotely. We're perhaps as close to perfection as we'd ever achieved in the world of America's Cup. And then, as it turns out, it was our turn to come back, and we stormed back into the lead.
3: It looks like Australia 2 is going to go across
4: ahead. A gutsy move.
3: An unbelievable move to come across there now. If she gets it, it looks like Australia 2 is back in front. Absolutely incredible. The America's Cup can still go to Australia.
1: Then we were defending our position, and Dennis Connor and his crew were endeavouring to break through, break cover and find any weaknesses. The physicality was extreme. From the crew's point of view, and certainly from the grinder's point of view, who were ex-Olympic rowers,

0: was just a great feat in terms of their ability to pump out the power, but at the right time without overdoing it. One can get close to spitting blood at this point of the game. Perhaps the crew, the grinders in particular, weren't far off it. And that was part of, you know, our ability to eventually get the job done.
1: Australia 2 is by the line, and the vote goes. There it is. She wins. Australia 2 has won the America's Cup.
0: When we eventually punched that line to finish, I remember the cannon going off. I don't remember the sound. I remember the smoke coming out. But a great sense of relief, and then followed by excitement. But the first sense was incredible relief that we could at last go home, that we'd done the job.
2: You kept on saying to yourself out loud, I've won the America's Cup. Why did you do that, do you think?
0: It was literally, you know, one was to pinch oneself. Is this real or is this a dream that perhaps will just evaporate?
2: And just describe the scene as you sailed back to Newport Harbour.
0: It just took us so long to get back. There were thousands of boats all congratulating us. An armada of boats. You literally could walk from one side of Newport Harbour in Rhode Island to the other on boats. The place was absolutely choppers. It took us, I think, an hour and a half just to get to our berth. There were sirens and helicopters and searchlights and flares and people and the whole champagne feel. It was quite extraordinary.

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6: And welcome to today's programme from me, Adi Adedoye. Thanks for joining us wherever you are around the world. Coming up, we hear from the Arsenal manager, Mikel Arteta, about Tuesday night when Bournemouth drew with Manchester City and Arsenal were confirmed Premier League champions.
7: I was supposed to be here at Colney watching the game with the boys, but I couldn't before the game. I had to leave. I went outside to the garden and I started to do some barbecue. I didn't watch any of it. And suddenly the magic happened. My

0: Well, the son opened the garden door. He started to run towards me. He started to cry. He gave me a hug and said, "We are champions, Daddy."
1: More from Mikel Arteta to come. But first, Aston Villa are celebrating winning their first European trophy after 44 years. Thousands of fans filled the streets of Birmingham to cheer on their team as they passed on an open-top bus. This after Villa beat Freiburg from Germany 3-0 in the Europa League final in Istanbul on Wednesday. This was the reaction of Villa's coach Unai Emery.
2: "I am so thankful for the players because they are necessary, how they are as well following our ambition, the club ambition, the army ambition, my ambition. This is the reason I am not feeling the keen in this competition. I am feeling really thankful, and we are the keen together."
1: Our football reporter Manny Jasmi is with me. Yet another victory for Emery in this competition, Manny.
3: Yes, he's now been to 6 Europa League finals, winning 5 of them with 3 different clubs. No coach has won more European titles than Emery. I've been speaking to the former Aston Villa player and lifelong fan Gary Thompson, who says that without Emery's guidance, none of this would have been possible.
4: Unai came in 3.5 years ago. His first conversation, he spoke about being in Europe, and we were like, "Got to make sure we stay in the division first." But to be fair to him, we got into the Conference League that season, and we've just gone on from strength to strength. Everyone keeps saying, "In Unai we trust." The man is a genius. He has done so well with this group of players. He's developed him. So as a fan and ex-player, I'm just absolutely delighted. I love to get out to Villa Park. I love to watch the team, and I love to see their development, which over the last 3.5 years has been staggering.
3: Well, Matty Cash described Emery as the king because he's won the Europa League 5 times now. But in terms of Villa, he's taken them to 2 semi-finals and now a trophy. Where does he go down in the list of recent top Villa managers?
4: I think he's got to be right up there. I mean, they talk about Ron Saunders and winning the European Cup. And obviously, Ron Saunders had left by the time we actually won the European Cup, but he won the league. And then obviously, Tony Barton took over. We won the European Cup. Then we had the Super Cup. So they're two of the biggest managers. Obviously, the likes of Tommy Doherty get a shout and whatever. But for actually winning games consistently, Unai Emery has to be in the top 1 or 2 managers for this football club. The players love him. The players enjoy working with him. The fans, we had to be educated the way they wanted to play, because we pass the ball around the back, it goes back to the keeper, sometimes takes an age to get forward, and initially we were like, "Get it forward!" But the more you see what he's trying to do, he's trying to bait the opposition, draw him in a little bit, and it's worked really well. So as I say, as a manager, I'd have to say he's got to be in the top 1 or 2.
3: And this season for Villa has been one of patience, really, after a terrible start where they didn't score a goal in any of their first 3 games. You couldn't have seen this then, could you?
4: This season we started off, we couldn't buy a win, we couldn't buy a goal. We signed a couple of players, we signed Harvey Elliott, Jadon Sancho, Lindelof as well, but we didn't seem to have any impetus about us. There was no zip in the way we played, we couldn't move the ball, we couldn't score a goal. And so if you said to me at the start of the season, "Listen, I'll tell you what, you could still end up winning a trophy and getting yourself into the Champions League as well," we'd have laughed at you, because we looked rudderless. Esri Konsa said, "Unai Emery, call the players together," and he sat and said, "I'm worried, chaps." And because there was nothing coming off the players, the manager seemed to think maybe he'd been there too long, he'd spoke too much, because he does love a meeting. And so you could see the thing falling away. We got a result against Bologna in the Europa League, and we just went on from strength to strength to, in the end, getting an 11-game winning run. We beat Arsenal at Villa Park around Christmas time, and people started saying, "I tell you what, this Villa team could challenge for the title." We were never strong enough to do that, but we have made massive progress since the first 4 or 5 games of the season.
3: Before Wednesday, Villa hadn't won a trophy for decades. So where do these players now sit in the long history of Aston Villa?
4: This football club, we had the 82, which people of a certain age, we banged.

0: I do.
1: That's the former Aston Villa player, Gary Thompson. Manny, we've also heard from Mikel Arteta for the first time since Arsenal were crowned Premier League champions on Tuesday.
2: Yes, they did it without kicking a ball after Manchester City drew 1-1 with Bournemouth. And Arteta's been talking about how he found out.
3: It's one of the best feelings I ever had. I was supposed to be here at Colney watching the game with the boys and certain staff because that's what they wanted. But I couldn't. I think 20 minutes later, before the game, I had to leave. I went outside to the garden. I started to build some fire and I started to do some barbecue. I didn't watch any of it. And suddenly the magic happened. My oldest son opened the garden door. He started to run towards me. He started to cry. He gave me a hug and said, "We are champions, Daddy."
2: Arteta is one of several coaches who's currently flying the flag for the Basque region of Spain. Unai Emery is another one, as is Andoni Iraola, who led Bournemouth to European qualification for the first time in their history. He and Arteta are actually longtime friends, and Arteta's revealed what he said to Iraola on Wednesday.
3: I called him yesterday, first of all, to congratulate him for the incredible job that that he's done with Bournemouth. Obviously, he said, "I mean, you almost took the Premier League away from us, and now you help us to win it on the last day." So, a quick call to say thank you as well, to show my admiration towards him and wish him the best in the next chapter of his career, which I'm sure is going to be very, very successful.
1: Yeah, it's a great week for Arsenal. There's plenty more on this on the BBC website. Now, just 3 weeks until the World Cup gets on the way, and veteran goalkeeper Manuel Neuer has been handed a surprise recall to Germany's squad. He's come out of international retirement to play in the tournament for the fifth time. Julian Nagelsmann has named his 26-man squad on Thursday. Let's bring in the German football broadcaster, Konstantin Eckner. Manuel Neuer said in April that his retirement was set in stone. So what's changed?
4: Probably he put the hammer to the stone. I'm not sure. Julian Nagelsmann today said that Manuel Neuer's contractual situation was unresolved at the time. Now he has extended his contract with Bayern Munich for one more year. So he probably will retire next summer. But up until then, of course, he's still an active footballer. And they got into talk

0: from the squad. Any major surprises?
1: Not necessarily. I mean, there are, of course, there are always some people unhappy about some things, but not necessarily. I mean, Serge Gnabry, the Bayern Munich winger, will be missed. He would have been a pivotal player for the team, but he is out with an injury. And other than that, I mean, a lot of hope is put on the shoulders of Florian Wirtz. And of course, Alexander Pavlovic. So players people know, of course, from Champions League. And also for everyone listening, there are 5 Premier League players included into the squad. So alongside Florian Wirtz, Nick Woldemar and Malik Chow from Newcastle, Pascal Gross from Brighton. So there are a number of players that will be playing. And Kai Havertz is the 5th one. He will be the starting forward for Germany.
0: And a very quick one before you go. I mean, how much pressure is there on Julian Nagelsmann because Germany crashed out of the World Cup stage in 2018?
1: Yeah, of course. I mean, if he doesn't do well at this tournament, I think his time as the national head coach is over. And also, if we are looking just at the brackets, Germany might face France in the round of 16. So there's actually a realistic scenario that at least that Germany might go out after the round of 16, or France will be disappointed. So someone will be disappointed.
0: Yeah, someone's always going to end up disappointed, aren't they? Constantine, thank you for joining us on Sport Today.
1: Thank you.
0: Now, just 2 days after Neymar's sensational recall to the Brazil squad by Carlo Ancelotti, he suffered an injury. Football reporter Manny Jasmine is still with me. Manny, what happened?
2: Well, he injured his calf muscle during training with his club Santos, but it isn't thought to be serious, keeping him out for between 5 to 10 days, which might still mean that he misses Brazil's upcoming friendlies against Panama and Egypt. Brazil can change an injured player in their squad any time up to 24 hours before their first match against Morocco. Neymar's recall has been a divisive decision, with many in Brazil feeling that his form and fitness haven't justified his selection ahead of the Chelsea striker João Pedro. In his press conference on Monday, the Brazil coach Carlo Ancelotti said that Neymar still has nearly a month to prove his fitness, but that period hasn't started well.

0: Obviously, then you've got the anger of what's going on in the whole situation, because many people, I feel for the supporters, you know, having been at Southampton and having been at Hull as well, you don't know what's going on. And then the Middlesbrough supporters are hanging on, but the Southampton supporters as well, they've supported the club all season. They've got relegated from the Premier League, and then they've got a chance to bounce straight back again. Emotionally, it's a wreck for everybody. And then to find out the integrity of the football club has now been tarnished. Because obviously we had a really good reputation, and having been there myself as the manager and was getting promoted to the Premier League and been there for years, it's always been a well-run club from that point of view with the reputation. And now that's been tarnished, because at the end of the day, they've admitted to, use a word, cheating on the rules or not abiding by the rules that have been set a few years ago.
1: How do you think this impacts on Hull City's preparations?
0: It's an interesting one, because obviously Hull have got there and have done really well, and Hull have been preparing for to play Southampton, and now all of a sudden it's changed, where they now have got a different opposition. They would have only had one day's training, if you like, today, in preparation for the game. However, I think Hull City would be in a far better position than what Middlesbrough would be, as an example, because they knew they were in the final. They knew they were getting ready, so they would have had a couple of days to celebrate getting in there, but then they would have been, right, this is our training. So physically, they'll be in a great shape. They can tweak one or two things tactically, because at the end of the day, they'll want to play the game they want to go and play. That's why it baffles me why Southampton have gone and done something which is, if you like, how much benefit would they have got from actually doing what they've got, the consequences of it? You know, I always talk about one rule: don't do anything detrimental to yourself, the team, the club. Face the consequences of your actions if you do. So there needs to be maybe a little bit of a wise head to say, listen, you shouldn't be doing this. Yeah. The standards that we've got. So that's that. But I think Hull will be in a far better position physically, mentally. They know they're going to be in a final than what the Middlesbrough players and staff would be.
1: That's the former Southampton and Hull manager, Nigel Atkins. Let's talk tennis now, and Jannik Sinner and Novak Djokovic will not be able to meet until the French Open final after the pair were placed in opposite halves of the draw. Sinner's the favourite to take the crown in Paris in the absence of Carlos Alcaraz. In the women's draw, should they progress, world number one Aryna Sabalenka won't have to meet the defending champion Coco Gauff until the semi-finals. Let's bring in our tennis correspondent Russell Fuller. Jannik Sinner's yet to win the French Open. How will he assess that draw?
2: I don't think he can have too many complaints, given that he's in the other half of the draw to Novak Djokovic and Alex Zverev. He won't have to play a top 50 player before the third round. And he has some tricky opponents. There's the flashy and unorthodox Frenchman Corentin Moutet potentially in the third round. It's always difficult to answer this question because you never know how the draw is going to work out. But if the seedings work out, he would play Ben Shelton of America and Félix Auger-Aliassime of Canada in the quarterfinals and semifinals, and they've not been in great form on the clay in recent weeks.
1: No Carlos Alcaraz, so a big opportunity for Novak Djokovic. Does he have a more testing route to the final than Sinner?
2: He does, and he's going to have to fend off the challenges of some of the brightest young stars in the sport if he's just to make it as far as week two of Roland Garros. Normally, at the Grand Slams, Djokovic peaks, but he's had one match on clay all season due to injury problems. We don't know what sort of state his body is in. We assume he's going to play because he's in the draw, but he hasn't confirmed that 100%. He'll start against the young Frenchman, Giovanni Pecci Pericard, very tall, big server, very dangerous. And in the third round, he could play Dino Prismic, who beat him in Rome, or the rising Brazilian star, João Fonseca.
1: Coco Gauff is the defending women's champion. If she progresses and Aryna Sabalenka progresses as well, they potentially could meet in the semi-finals. Well, the tournament hasn't started yet. You have to see how they progress. But are we thinking one of these two might be the favourites?
2: I think there are probably four outstanding players in every women's draw at the moment. Coco Gauff, the champion, who'll start against Taylor Townsend of the United States, who reached the fourth round of the US Open in September. There is, of course, Aryna Sabalenka, the world number one, who could face a fellow Grand Slam champion in Naomi Osaka, potentially in the round of 16. And then in the other half of the draw, you have Elena Rybakina, the Australian Open champion, and Iga Swiatek, who'd won 26 matches in a row at the French Open at Roland Garros, until she lost to Sabalenka in last year's semi-finals. And she has a tough draw. And the name that jumps out,

0: out. If she makes it to the third round and Yelena Ostapenko makes it to the third round, they will meet. And the significance of that, Ostapenko not only a former French Open champion, but she's played Swiatek six times. And staggeringly, Ostapenko has won all six of those matches.
1: And one more for you before you go. The world-leading tennis players plan to limit their pre-French Open media commitments to just 15 minutes. What more can you tell us about that?
0: Well, this is meant to symbolise the approximately 15% of revenue which the Grand Slams allocate to prize money. The players aren't happy about that. And this strategy has been communicated to most of the top 200 singles players. And it's going to be a maximum of 15 minutes for those high-profile players if they agree. So they'll do a media conference, but then they will probably be limited in what they say to the major broadcast partners. And that is an attempt to put pressure on the French Tennis Federation's key commercial partners and in time to get them to rise, to increase the amount of money from their revenue that they pay the players.
1: Okay, thank you. That's our tennis correspondent, Russell Fuller. You can read more on that story on the BBC website. Let's turn our attention to basketball now, because Oklahoma City Thunder star Shai Gilgeous-Alexander scored a game-high 30 points to inspire his side to a 122-113 victory against the San Antonio Spurs as the reigning NBA champions level their Western Conference final at 1-1. Spurs star Victor Wembanyama scored 41 points in the opening game, but was limited to 21 in the second game. Let's bring in basketball reporter Lindsay Dunn. For OKC, Lindsay, it was a must-win game facing the prospect of a 2-0 series deficit. So it was a big win for them.
2: Oh, absolutely. Historically in the NBA, if a team has went down two games to none to start it out in the Eastern or Western Conference final, they lose the whole thing. They needed to win this. But what I can say about the Oklahoma City Thunder, like you mentioned, the reigning champs, they were not even breaking a sweat going into this game. It was the first playoff game they lost in game one all playoffs so far this year. They were not worried. They knew that they could come back, that they have the skills to beat the Spurs, which is exactly what they did. And while you mentioned Victor Wembanyama, huge change that OKC did was how they defended him. They made him uncomfortable with every shot. And yes, he'll make some freak shots, but they made sure that was not the case yesterday. Like you said, holding him to just 21 points.
1: And Shai Gilgeous-Alexander was recently named the league's MVP for the second straight season, and he showed why.
2: Oh, absolutely. Putting up 30 points and, you know, perfect from beyond the arc. The only thing that I know bothered him after the game is he was 0-3 from beyond the arc. But he is just such an elite playmaker as well. He had 9 assists. He brings everyone in and makes them not only excel, but he makes them impactful on the court and their bench. In this series, the Thunder just proving how much depth they had. Their bench outscored the Spurs bench 52-25 points. And Shai was also a big part of that, helping be that playmaker and facilitator offensively.
1: One of the things that caught my eye was the number of injuries that the Spurs are dealing with at guard. I wonder what impact that could have on this series.
2: Oh, absolutely. When you have somebody like Harper going down in the middle of the game, Dylan Harper, that is, he already had 12 points and he was shooting pretty well. And he's also somebody that is an offensive facilitator. That's a big issue. And the fact that De'Aaron Fox, he's also not playing. They only lost by 9 points. And yes, De'Aaron didn't play in game one. They're big parts of that offensive puzzle that really helped the Spurs, and have helped Spurs rather, and helped them all season long. So injury is a big factor in the fact that they ended up dropping game two.
1: Now, the New York Knicks lead the Cleveland Cavaliers 1-0 in the Eastern Conference final, with game two in New York later tonight. The Knicks mounted their biggest playoff comeback by overcoming 22 points in the fourth quarter to stun the Cleveland Cavaliers last time out. I guess a learning experience for both sides. What are we expecting tonight?
2: Well, I'm in New York right now. I'm actually sitting in a car trying to silence some of the New York City noise. It is all anyone is talking about. To put that in perspective, the Yankees are playing right now against the Toronto Blue Jays, the team that knocked them out of the playoffs last year in devastating style. Everybody's talking about the Knicks and how they came back and beat the Cavs when they were down 22 points in that fourth quarter. A very much a learning experience for the Knicks, that they know that they're never out of a game. But for the Cavs, that was embarrassing. They left with their tail between their legs, and that they know for their fan base, they let them down. So many jobs and trades on the line with this series, specifically with what happened in game one. James Harden needs to make some shots. He had as many turnovers as he did made field goals. They can't just rely on him, though. It's lame to

0: say, but it needs to be a team effort. And you did not see that from the Cavs. They absolutely gave up, especially in overtime.
1: Yeah, I can't wait to see this one. Lindsay, thanks for joining us on Sport Today.
0: Anytime.
1: To golf. And on today's edition of More Than The Score podcast, we find out about Aaron Rye, golf's latest major winner. Rye, who was very much the underdog in Philadelphia, finished 9 under par, 3 shots clear of the field to claim the US PGA Championship, which is the first major of his career. He hails from Wolverhampton in England, but says he was also representing Kenya and India, the birthplaces of his mum and dad. We hear from our golf correspondent, Ian Carter, and his former coach as a junior, Darren Prosser.
2: Yeah, he had a confidence, not a cockiness, but a confidence. And there was when I joined the Three Hammers, I was sort of playing more at the time and then just getting into my coaching. And there was a guy called Sean Ball that was doing a lot of the junior programs at the time. And Aaron was just another one of those kids. And then I bumped into his dad, Amrik, and he said, would you start doing a little bit of coaching with Aaron and have a few games with him? So we started like that on the range. And he had got something about him than the other kids. He could flight the ball better. He was strong and he could hit all the shots. And when we used to go and play around the par 3 course at the Three Hammers, which is a great learning place, he would

0: very often, he's only sort of 8, 9 years old, he'd very often knock it round in level par, and he was always trying to get one over on me. So I've got to be on my knock to sort of keep ahead of him. But we had some good fun, and determined character there, very determined.
1: And how proud is he of his heritage? He talks about when he won it that he was doing it for Kenya and for India to a certain extent.
0: Yes, I was thinking he'd be very proud to say his dad Indian, his mom Kenyan, and Aaron's obviously born in England. So, yeah, I think he's very proud to be associated with all three countries' nationalities.
2: Yeah, he made a point of saying that when he was asked about his heritage in his press conference after winning.

0: a part of the British population that is getting more and more into golf, and this can only help in that regard, I would imagine.
1: I agree.
2: What do you think is next for him, Ian? You know, he's won a major. Could he make Europe's Ryder Cup team for 2027? I mean, what would need to happen for him to be in a position to be selected?
0: Well, by winning this major, he is guaranteed to be in all of the biggest events now. He's going to be playing in all of the majors for the next 5 years. He is going to be, he can play the USPGA for the rest of his life. He's got a lifetime exemption into that. But the fact is, he's into that virtual circle whereby you're playing in the biggest events, so you get the biggest ranking points, so you keep your position up at the upper echelons on the game. And so as a result, when Ryder Cup qualifying comes around, he's going to be perfectly placed to potentially win one of the six automatic spots in the European team, but also to catch the eye of the captain, Luke Donald, if he needs a captain's wildcard pick. And if you win a major as coolly as he did there, then there is no doubt that he is very much going to be on the radar of Luke Donald. Who knows where his form will be in a year's time? But I think one thing that we can be sure of is that he's not going to change much. This is proving very successful. Incrementally, he's becoming more and more successful, all the way up to being a major winner. So I would expect him to be in the next European Ryder Cup team. I would expect him at the right courses to challenge for more major titles, and that might include the very next major, the US Open at Shinnecock Hills, because I suspect that will be a similar sort of challenge to the one we saw at Aronimink. And I expect him to be, you know, a much more significant figure than he has been in the game. I expect him to challenge for more titles, to be right up there in the upper echelons. He's number 15 in the world as it stands now. And I would expect him to hang around those kind of positions and be in the next Ryder Cup team.
2: That was our golf correspondent Ian Carter and Aaron Ryan's former coach as the junior, Darren Prosser. You can download the latest edition of Maud Underscore wherever you get your BBC podcast. That's all we've got time for. Join us at the same time tomorrow when we look ahead to the final weekend of the Premier League. Will it be Tottenham or West Ham who join Burnley and Wolves in being relegated to the Championship?
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0: ABC News. Good morning, I'm Simon Lauder. The ABC can reveal that before the Bondi massacre, Australia's intelligence agencies had cut counter-terrorism funding to its lowest level since September 11, 2001. Sean Rubenstein Dunlop from ABC Investigations has this exclusive report.
1: The ABC has learned classified figures provided to the Royal Commission show counter-terrorism fell to its lowest share of resourcing this century at ASIO and other agencies before the Bondi attack. The decline happened despite billions of dollars in extra funding for Australia's intelligence agencies in recent years. A source with close knowledge of the inquiry says ASIO increased counter-terrorism funding after raising the terror threat level in 2024, but the share had fallen again by the time of the massacre. ASIO Chief Mike Burgess is expected to face questions about his response to the rising terror threat and anti-Semitic violence at public hearings next week.
0: A group of Australian women and children have left a camp for the families of jailed and killed fighters from the Islamic State group in

0: northeastern Syria, bound for Damascus. Here's Middle East correspondent Matthew Doran.
1: The ABC saw the bus they were travelling in hurtling along the road from the Al-Roj camp in Kurdish-controlled northeastern Syria to the capital, more than 700 kilometres away. It was under escort from Syrian government officials. Speculation had been building the group would try to make a move more than a fortnight after four women and nine children successfully made it to Australia. Three of those women were arrested and charged on arrival by the Australian Federal Police. It's believed all of the remaining Australians in Al-Roj left on Thursday afternoon local time, although camp officials are refusing to comment. One woman is banned from travelling to Australia.
0: An Israeli human rights group has alleged activists who took part in the latest global Samud flotilla were subject to severe physical violence while detained by Israel. Israel has previously rejected similar claims made in previous flotilla runs by global Samud. The Israeli government says it's now deported the hundreds of people who took part in the flotilla, which included 11 Australians. Miriam Azim from Israeli human rights group Adala says the flotilla's legal team is preparing to take action in several jurisdictions, including the International Criminal Court.
2: There was really severe physical violence, especially in the time between the transfer from the military boat onto Ashdod port, where they were brought into against their will.
0: The head of the International Energy Agency says he's concerned the ongoing fuel crisis caused by the Iran war could lead oil prices to enter what he calls the red zone in coming months. Head of the IEA, Fatih Birol, has not elaborated on what exactly the red zone is, but says with the Northern Hemisphere summer approaching, the demand for oil is about to skyrocket. In March, the agency, which includes Australia, coordinated the release of 400 million barrels of oil from strategic reserves. Mr. Birol says as those stocks quickly fall, demand will surge, leading to higher prices.
3: I mean, you can spend, but then there's the end of it. We are coming to the end of it. The problem is, end of June, early July, the travel season starts. What does it mean? Typically, oil demand, oil consumption goes up.
0: US President Donald Trump has vowed the United States will eventually recover Iran's stockpile of highly enriched uranium, despite Tehran saying it will not hand over the material. Iran is believed to possess about 400 kilograms of highly enriched uranium, which Mr. Trump claims was buried by US and Israeli airstrikes during last year's brief conflict. Senior executives at Snowy Hydro were paid more than $1 million in bonuses a month before revealing costs for Snowy 2.0 had further blown out. Here's political reporter Jake Evans.
4: The renewables mega project Snowy 2.0 is running $10 billion over budget, and the company announced last year it is expected to blow out beyond even that. But its board still determined to award $1.2 million in bonus pay to senior leaders, including $323,000 for Chief Executive Dennis Barnes, to be paid on top of his $1.7 million salary. The company says while Snowy 2.0 targets and other operational targets were missed, customer satisfaction, safety and culture targets had been met. The finance minister said pay was set independently of government.
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8: Getting to know you, getting to know all about you.
9: Yes, getting to know you last year, we got to know all the members of the ABC Rugby League commentary team that have become familiar with you over X amount of years. So this year, we're going to try and get to know some of your favourite NRL players and some of ours favourites that we get to speak to from time to time through every National Rugby League season, and let's see what we find out. I still think the most alarming thing we discovered in 2025 was Ryan Hoffman, the former Melbourne Storm star's absolute fear of cotton balls. What scares you the most?
10: Cotton wool balls.
9: Okay, I can't let that go. Why?
10: Oh, well, I just hate the way they feel. I don't like the texture of them, and I just get the heebie-jeebies every time I see one, or if one even touches me. I cannot touch them. I cannot be in the same room as them.
9: Cotton wool balls scares you the most. Okay.
10: No, I'm getting shivers and goosebumps right now just thinking about it.
9: Wow. All right. I'll move on. Let's find out, speaking of the Melbourne Storm, what Josh King, their front rower, may or may not be afraid of. He's on the line. G'day, Josh.
11: Hey, Matt. How you going?
9: Mate, I don't know whether you're scared of cotton balls, but Hoffy is fair dinkum.
11: Nothing that weird. Yeah, he's a bit strange, old Hoff, so it doesn't surprise me.
9: We're down there earlier this year, and Luke Lewis mentioned cotton balls. Mate, I'm serious. He climbed up the wall. Just for your own knowledge, next time you bump him.
11: I remember that.
9: Yeah. All right. Well, let's get to know you, Josh King. We know you as the front row of the Melbourne Storm. What's your nickname?
11: All the boys call me Kingy.
9: Oh, that's pretty dull.
11: Yeah, pretty basic, isn't it? Boring.
9: What about when you're at school? Do you have anything better? I suppose short name lends itself to just adding the Y, doesn't it?
11: Yeah, that easy.
9: What about a middle? What's your middle name?
11: John.
9: Josh John King. Okay. Yeah. What was your first job?
11: First job, I was an apprentice electrician.
9: Okay. And your first car?
11: First car, I had a little Kia Rio sedan that I used to put around in, a little red one.
9: Oh, how good. I've got a little yellow one. They're very, very good.
11: Lovely.
9: When and how did you fall in love with rugby league?
11: Probably when I was in high school, I reckon. That's when I really fell in love with the game. I started when I was 13 and, I was at the start just running around with mates. But as I sort of progressed a little bit and realised that you start making a little bit out of it and making some rep teams, that's when I really started to love being able to get better and challenge myself.
9: So, yeah, what part of that journey was it when you thought, damn, I can make a career out of this?
11: Probably wasn't until I was about 18, I reckon. I made my first sort of reps team with the Newcastle Knights and things sort of started to get a little bit serious and, get a manager and all those sorts of things. So something around that point, like I guess I've always tried pretty hard and tried to be the best version of myself. But around that time, it started to get a little bit more serious and, really putting some effort into trying to make the most of the opportunities I get.
9: Now, this can be footy-related, it can be from family or other people in your life, but the best piece of advice you've ever received, what would that be?
11: Probably hard work beats talent.
9: Hard work beats talent. Is that a Craig Bellamy mantra?
11: Craig does speak about that a little bit, actually, yeah. Hard work beats talent when talent doesn't want to work hard.
9: Yeah, nice. What's an achievement in your life you're most proud of?
11: I think, being a professional rugby league player, a lot of our life and our achievements fall around that a fair bit. And I guess for me, coming down to Melbourne Storm, that was something that I was just so proud of. And to be part of this club now, such a successful club for such a long time. I've played 100 games down here now, so that's probably one of my biggest achievements in life and certainly in my rugby league career.
9: In terms of other sports, do you have a sport that you love other than footy?
11: Oh, I actually really like the F1, funnily enough. It was just been down on in Melbourne.
9: Is that from the Doco?
11: I got into it. I went last year. I only just sort of started watching Drive to Survive after I went last year. Went last year to it and just, it was really cool, the atmosphere and so much more that goes on behind the scenes that you don't see or don't really hear about and just the tactics of it all. So it was really cool to watch and go down there at Albert Park again this year and see them all race around.
9: Well, you've done that now. So what's a bucket list sporting event you'd like to go to?
11: Oh, bucket list. I think I don't really watch it. I don't follow it, but I don't think the Super Bowl would just be unbelievable. I think you can't go past that. That would be a real experience.
9: Yeah, I reckon many will share that, going to a Super Bowl. Let's change the page a little bit. Your favourite TV show as a kid?
11: As a kid, when I was real little, I used to love Fireman Sam.
9: Did you?
11: Yeah, Fireman Sam.
9: Yeah, good. I'll be there.

0: I watch that with my kids, so I'm a lot older than you are. What about movies, Josh? Your favourite movie of all time?
1: Pretty boring. Like the Shawshank Redemption's got to be up there for everyone, but yeah. I love comedies as well. Like Step Brothers, The First Hangover, a few like that. Dumb and Dumber. Them ones are always good to watch.
2: Starts with an S. So swimmy, slippy, slappy, Swanson.
3: Maybe it's on the briefcase. Look on the.
2: Oh yeah, it's right here. Samsonite. I was way off. I knew it started with an S, though.
4: Just when I think you couldn't possibly be any dumber, you go and do something like this. And totally redeem yourself!

0: Dumb and Dumber and The Hangover, two of the funniest things I've ever seen. So I appreciate it. Yet my favourite movie was the same, Shawshank Redemption.
1: Easy.
0: Well, is there something about you, a hidden talent, something that we don't, or even your teammates don't know about you, Josh?
1: Probably one that I mentioned earlier, that I'm actually a qualified electrician. A lot of the boys don't realise that, especially the young boys who are only 20 years old or whatever, that I started out as a sparky in the mines back home in the Hunter Valley.
0: That must be so cool. Something goes wrong at home and you can fix it.
1: Sort of kind. I haven't done it for a long time now, so I'm qualified, but I don't know if I'm competent.
0: We are getting to know Melbourne Storm front rower Josh King on this Sunday afternoon. What about in the kitchen? Can you cook?
1: Nah, not a great cook. Like, I can cook to save my life, but I'm not real, certainly don't have a passion for it. I'm pretty basic. I just keep it to me, protein, veg, and a bit of carbs, chicken, rice, and veggies or salad if it has to be.
0: Oh, well, you've got some range there, so if you did have to cook to save your life, you'd be able to do it.
1: Yeah, that's right. I can do it. The air fryer is my best friend. I love the air fryer. Nice and easy.
0: Yeah, how good are they? This question, I love getting the answers from my colleagues and now from you footy players. You get to host a dinner party and you've cooked your protein dishes. Which three people, alive or dead, are you inviting?
1: Yeah, this one's tough, isn't it?
0: There's
1: so many that you'd love to chat to. Thinking about it, like, I think Roger Federer would be someone that I'd love to have, and he's had such a successful career.
0: He'd be very nice and polite too, wouldn't he?
1: Yeah, that's right. Yeah. Seems like a really good person.
0: Yeah.
1: Maybe like Michael Jordan,
0: mm-hmm.
1: he'd be unbelievable. And I don't know, throwing a rogue one, I reckon he'd be a fair bit of fun, pretty wild, Freddie Mercury.
0: Yeah, well, and apart from anything else, he could entertain up a storm.
1: Yeah, that's right.
0: Oh, I like that. That is a mix. Roger Federer, Michael Jordan, Freddie Mercury. Does anything scare you? Please don't say cotton balls.
1: Does anything scare me? I'm not a massive fan of heights. I don't get heaps on heights. I don't think I have any crazy fears, like fears of cotton balls or snakes or anything like that, but certainly things I'd rather stay away from, yeah.
0: What are your favourite hobbies, Josh?
1: Favourite hobbies? I wouldn't say I'm not a golfer or anything. A lot of the boys like getting out and going and play golf or anything like that. I enjoy down in Melbourne. Obviously, it's nice to get out into the city and go out for dinners or go for coffees with the boys. It's got such a great food culture down here. So I enjoy trying new food and different things like that and getting out. And I guess for me, I'm getting a bit older, so sort of start to think about life outside of footy. So I spend a lot of time in my days off meeting with different people and trying to work out what maybe in the next few years I might be able to transition into after footy.
0: Oh, gosh, you sound like another Luke Lewis. Do you have a favourite band or singer?
1: I'm a big Ed Sheeran fan. I do like Ed. Nice and casual, nice and cruisy sort of a voice. So,
0: did you go and see him when he was out here?
1: Yeah, I've been seeing him twice now.
0: Oh, okay.
1: A week or two ago in Melbourne at the Marvel Stadium, but that when he played at the MCG a couple of years ago, I went to that as well. That was unbelievable.
0: So is it Ed or someone else the best concert you've ever been to?
1: Ed at MCG, I think there was 110,000 people or something there that night in 2023 maybe.

0: Your favourite holiday destination, Josh?
1: Favourite holiday destination? I've been... Europe was really good. I've been and done a fair bit of Europe. I'd love to... haven't done Greece. I'd love to go back to Greece and Spain. But yeah, Europe, I went to Japan a couple of years ago. That was amazing as well. So there's a couple there.
0: You mentioned you're an electrician. Are you handy around the house in any other ways? Do you have a best achievement putting something together?
1: Probably my old man, mum and dad live on a bit of land back home on a farm, and dad built a big shed to store all of his tools and tractors and stuff in, and he made me wire that up, big high bay shed. So that's probably one of my best, I reckon, best electrical jobs I've done. Nice at the end of the day to see all that finished.
0: Yeah, gosh. All right, now we'll get some quick fire ones here to finish. What's your take on clowns? Great fun or terrifying?
1: I don't get around clowns much. I think it's the environment that you're in as well. If you're in a dark alley with a clown, that would be absolutely terrifying. But at a 6-year-old's birthday party, I think I can handle it.

0: Crunchy or smooth?
1: I reckon now crunchy. When I was a kid, I couldn't stand the crunchy peanut butter, but I think as I've gotten older, I've just matured a bit more. Now I'll go crunchy.
0: Right. And finally, this is the big one to me. This tells me all you need to know about a human being. Tomato sauce, cupboard or fridge?
1: Fridge.
0: Attaboy. You're a champion. Josh King, so good to get to know you, mate. Appreciate your time. We'll catch you soon here on ABC Sport.
1: Thanks, mate. Great to chat.

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1: Eddie, thanks so much for joining us today on the ABC. Can you just take us back to that insane, incredible run? When you think back to the day, what strikes you? What do you remember from that moment?
2: Oh, man, what I remember is, like, days before the race, I was, Coach and I have been talking about, like, just focusing on execution rather than time. And, like, that's all we've just been focusing on. It's just seven quality steps from the blocks. It's just, like, don't think about anything else. Just seven quality pushes, head down, and just after the seven quality pushes, just go. And, like, that's what I've been emphasizing and just trying to get my conscious, like, into it as well. And, like, that translated over into the race. And, like, after the seven steps, I just, like, went and, like, just put my head down. And, like, around the 30 to the 40, that's when I started going. And I just, like, just kept relaxed, just moved my arms as fast as I can. And just until the 90 meters, I ended up swimming. But, like, after when I turned my head around and, like, running at 9.84, I was, like, shocked. Like, the best time situation I could say is just very shocking to run that time, especially, like, I never thought that I was capable of running a time like this in my life.
1: It must have felt quick because, as I said off air, in the vision, your head, you're snapping around to see the time. Was there a sense, hey, I've executed this perfectly?
2: Well, actually, yeah, like, I just felt like there was no trips, no slip-ups, like, and no tightness. Like, I beat, like, the big-name sprinters as well. So it was like, oh, it's got to be, like, a great time. And, like, when 984 just popped up, then when I look at the win rating, I was like, ah, it's a bugger. But, like, I was just still, like, shocked that I actually run that fast.
1: Tell me about the reaction from people in your life, but also maybe people you didn't know, but, you know, you knew about. Were there sort of surprising people reaching out who were obviously very impressed and excited by what you just done?
2: Honestly, actually, a lot of people, but, like, there is, like, a lot of names and, like, keeping up. I'm like, but, like, from here on out, after the 984, I ran, like, something that, like, I mean, after the 984, like, so many messages has came across, like, from internationals from different countries, and, like, it's just so hard to keep in tabs. But, like, Lachlan Kennedy and Gal Gal, like, sent me some messages, and, like, I just said thank you so much and I appreciate it. And it's, like, it's pretty good to, like, get like messages from these top sprinters as well, like, telling me that I'm doing a good job.
1: Sprinting's such an individual pursuit, but Australia feels like it's got such a special team vibe and space right now. The men's 4x100 just equaled the national record over the weekend and then finished fourth in the world in Botswana. You talk about Gout and Lockie. Is there something, a sense of something really special building in that sort of overall Aussie team component right now?
2: Actually, over the years, when I've seen, like, Australian sprinting have been developing over the time, it just got me, like, thinking, like, we came a long way, man. Like, who knew that, like, now we're becoming a powerhouse in the world? And it's, like, it's good to see, like, everybody's, like, finally, like, developing and, like, running, like, great times in the world stage. And it's, like, it's only going to get better from here on out. And, like, it's just, us running fourth in the world relay, I mean, them running fourth in the world relays is, like, awesome. It's just signals that, like, in world championships to come, like, we got this. Like, we can start, like, podium and, like, running, like, great times and, like, also building history and a foundation for the next generation to come.
1: Why were you not involved in that meet over the weekend? I think a lot of Australian athletics fans would have loved to have seen you involved. I'm sure that, you know, it's a complicated thing to get to Botswana. Can you help us understand there?
2: Okay, so there's two things. We had the dual meet over the weekend. It was USC versus UCLA. And the other thing was, like, Coach and I were discussing, like, that we just want to put our focus onto the NCAA commitments. As, like, if I flew to Botswana, then, like, it'll just mess up the training and mess up the schedule, and it will make me, like, not perform well the way I want to perform in the big stage in the NCAAs in a few weeks' time.
1: So you're taking a real, you know, big picture, long-term approach. I think there's a lot to be said for that. And, you know, it sounds as though in an Australian sense, you guys are really lifting each other up. Is there a healthy rivalry there as well? Because, as I say, ultimately sprinting, it's about as individual as a sport as it can be at times as well.
2: Yeah, absolutely. Like, it's just healthy. Like, even though, like, on the track, like, we may be, like, intense and, like, maybe, like, intense and like bitter rivalry, but like at the same time it's all love, but like we're just trying to run good and like run fast, but at the same time it's just like we just push each other, and like at the end of the day, like after our races, we're just boys, and like we're just like having a laugh and like just love and just loving life again and just being boys.
1: Is there a bit of friendly banter, you know, in the, I don't know, the Instagram DMs, the texts from guys like Gout and Locke, I guess winding each other up or G-ing each other up?
2: Oh, there is like some of that, but like at the end of the day, it's all friendly and love between all of us, man. And that's at the end of the day, that's all we could be doing.
1: It's crazy to think that not that long ago you were representing New Zealand. You know, Kiwi born guy, lived in Canberra, went back to the NZ. Now you're in the green and gold. Why did you make the switch to Australia? For those who aren't as familiar with your story, Eddie.
2: I appreciate my time with Team New Zealand, but I am looking forward to the future with Team Australia.
1: Oh, that's low key, man. You're keeping it tight.
2: Yeah, just there is a lot of like information behind the doors that like I don't feel comfortable sharing, but
1: Is it
2: yeah,
1: hard?
2: I'm just.
1: Is that part hard for you to have, you know, people, you know, they're obviously sort of asking that because we're all sort of familiar with the sprint scene, and then you have a someone like yourself who's we see doing incredible things across the ditch in New Zealand, and you burst onto the scene, and there's just a natural curiosity there. Is that a challenging thing for you to have to reckon with?
2: Honestly, it's like it's tough at times, like because like I just don't want to like spill the full stories because like of what happened behind the scenes, but like honestly I just try to give it like the I mean like the shortened version and like the obvious version of like of why I switch over to that switch over from New Zealand to Australia, but instead of like getting into full detail because like it could get very messy.
1: It must be hard for you. For the more casual fans who have seen you sort of burst onto the scene, I'm interested as well in your choice to go the US college route. It looks as though it's working so well. Brent Emanuel, your coach there, seems to have unlocked something in you. How has he and the program in the United States helped you sort of flick the switch?
2: Honestly, being in a college like University of Southern California has like unlocked so much potential of me. Like from like sticking for finally having a structured system and like having things that I should focusing on. Like we have dietitians, we have trainers, and like we have strength and conditioning coaches, and it's like it's very helpful. And it's just like, and also we have sports psychologists as well, which also puts my which is the reason why my mind is the way it is. But like we're using all these resources, it actually helps us to like become the best athlete that can be. And but once when I'm always listening to my coach and like always put full trust in him, like all eggs in the basket, it's like the thing now look at me, I'm just performing like the way that I'm actually performing, all because I just put trust in the whole system of U University of California, and I'm appreciated to be here. Fight on.
1: Sprinting comes in the family. Your dad, Gus, raced for Ghana, held the Kiwi record until you broke it. What was that like taking the national record off dad? And what's maybe the best piece of advice that dad has given you over the journey?
2: Honestly, when I broke my dad's record in 2022, it was amazing. Like it just felt like the record has been there for like 25 years, and like for his own son to beat it is like something that nobody would ever believe if I just like say it. But like when I pull out the sources, they're like, "Holy, is that's insane, man!" And it's like it's crazy, man. It's like honestly crazy, but like. The advice that my dad always have to that he always gives me, especially to this day, is just like just don't worry about others and don't like focus on the outside noise. Just focus on yourself and focus on like what you gotta do and just be locked in and like ignore the haters and just run, man. Just run. Just relax. Just have fun with it.
1: You talk about just running, but there's been times where you've looked at other sports as well. As I understand it, you've pursued or dabbled with rugby, American football. I believe that you were thinking about being a wide receiver at the University of Hawaii, I think. What can you tell us about your time thinking about potentially being something, you know, athletically involved outside of sprinting?
2: Well, honestly, it has been a tough path, man, because like ever since 2017, I've been missing games left, right, and up from like outside circumstances to like ridiculous policies. It's just like it was just frustrating. So like playing these upsets just like was like a was like a backdoor from sprinting, because like if just in case sprinting doesn't work out because of like the policies and like everything that's been going through and the lack of exposure that I've been experiencing, rugby and football were like the two sports that like I thought that like with the speed that I can translate, it can like, and I developed skill, it can like make me into a like a great of a rugby or football player. But like instead, it just with football is like it's much harder than it looks, rather than like a speed. Like it's just all about positioning. It's about where you at in the football field, and it's like also football IQ, because like if you haven't played for a long time, it's like super hard to pick up, especially the older you get.
1: I guess the question on every Australian sports fan's lips, I guess we're impatient, we're greedy, is how much faster do you think you can go, Eddie? Like to run 9.84 in all conditions, you know, that is obviously the fastest any Australian has ever run. Is there a sense that you can get even quicker?
2: Yeah, I believe I can get quicker. Like this is only my second year back, and like I'm feeling like I haven't even hit my peak yet. So like it's only gonna get faster from here. And like I don't want to put a projected time out there, but like I just feel like I could like hopefully be in the top list of all time for the world athletics. Like it'll be amazing to be a top 10 one day, but like for now, I just gotta like work on my mechanics and just try to get bigger, stronger, faster, and just go from there and like just run as fast as I can. And I believe I can do it, man. Just believe I can like hit crack the 9.7s.
1: Wow. How big has Australian athletics been for your evolution? Do you feel like they're helping you get the best out of yourself?
2: Oh yeah, like ever since I've been in Athletics Australia, everybody has just been helpful, and like everybody has been caring, and like from the athletes to the coaches to the trainers to the dietitian, like they've been playing a big role. Like they've been like investing in us very, very well, and like it's paying off. Like the world relays, like we had 6 out of 6 teams that made the Beijing World Championships, and that's like very special. That's like showing how we're progressing, and that's what I'd love to see. And like it's gonna just build a bigger generation. One day, like we're just going to be a powerhouse like the US and the UK when it comes to the Olympic stage and the World Championship stage.
1: It's absolutely thrilling to hear you talk about running 9.7s, to see you buying into Australian athletics and wanting us to be competing with those absolute superpowers. I assume the Olympics is logically the next huge goal on the horizon, LA 2028. You're in California right now. What do you feel like you need to do in the next 2 years? And are we going to get to see you competing in Australia, Eddie? Like the idea of you, Gout, Lockie running at like a Murray plant meet or something like that, that is absolutely mouthwatering for Australian athletics fans.
2: Well, the thing is, like, it's just NCAA commitments. But like, once when I like this after the NCAA championships, well, I'm gonna make a decision whether I'm gonna go pro or if I'm gonna go back to college for another year, and we can go from there. But like, I'm hoping, like, if things goes well, hoping by next year I'll be back racing in Australia, doing the circuit, and like racing Lachlan Kennedy and Gaugau, which I'm looking forward to it. Like, it's just something that I've been looking forward to, is racing those guys. And it's like I'm just grinning ear to ear. Like I just can't wait to just verse them. Like it's gonna be something special, and I believe that like, we're gonna run something crazy, not just in the 100, but in the 200. But like, yeah, can't complain one bit. It's just like just gotta see what happens in the NCAAs, and if I can finish the job, then yeah, hopefully by next year.
1: Mate, we're enjoying the show from a distance. We hope to see you on a home track sooner rather than later. Thanks so much for sharing your story with us today and sharing your time. We appreciate it, man.
2: No worries, man. Thank you for having me on board.

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1: Matt Stanton's hilarious new series, Duck, from the world of Funny Kid.
2: Duck.
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0: bet you didn't know we're the world's biggest gamblers.
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2: Bingo.
0: I'm finding out why and if we really are the lucky country. 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
1: Who are the hogs for the homeless, he says? 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
5: We're able to catch up with Aaron Pidgeon, operations manager at the Devils, a short time ago. He is a busy human this afternoon with two games to look after, but he was good enough to carve out 10 minutes or so a short time ago before we jumped on air just to tell us about how this program has been built, some of the challenges, North Hobart Oval, and the relationship with the north of the state in the early stages of the Devils' existence. Take a listen. Aaron, thanks for jumping on for a chat on Grandstand. Let's start with the women's. It's been a long and grueling pre-season. We've spoken to the girls a couple of times in the lead-up to today's game. They've all been pretty tempered, I suppose, in their approach. But from the outside looking in, or somebody inside the bubble but not directly part of the group, how have you seen the girls' preparation and what have your observations been ahead of today's historic game?
6: Look, I think they're really well prepared, mate, to be honest. It's been a long pre-season, and that's probably been the hardest thing for them. We've sort of had a couple of breaks.

0: periods, but they've had to sit back for sort of 7 or 8 weeks now and watch the boys play and experience success, which is, you know, really hard and probably just makes it feel like it's, you know, they've been waiting forever. But they're well prepared. I expect that there'll probably be some nerves early today. I mean, for most of them, they won't have played in front of a big crowd, and it's a different level of competition. But we're pretty confident that they'll put out a good showing today.
1: What have been some of the challenges that have been presented with getting both the men's and women's team up for the very first time? You've had the men sort of rolling for 6 weeks or so now, and it's been fairly successful, it's fair to say, but the women's about to embark on their journey. What have been some of the major learnings, I suppose, over the past 3, 4, 5 months?
0: One of the biggest challenges, obviously, has been bringing together a team from scratch. It's fine to identify the right talent and build the right talent, but you've got to teach people to play with each other and in a system. And obviously, we've dragged in people from all over the state, but also all over the country in both programs. So, in a 4 month, 5 month tops of the girls pre-season, you know, it's actually not a lot of time to get them integrated, get them learning systems, structures together, and that kind of stuff. So that's certainly been one thing that the boys managed to achieve really, really well. And we'll find out with the girls today. I think they've done a great job, but it's a bit of a test. And the other thing probably was just with both of the squads, we had a lot of players coming in that had been playing just at local level. And, you know, with respect to all involved and the amount that they can invest in it, there are a lot that had sort of been managing long-term injuries and probably hadn't had the level of medical attention that they needed and that we've been able to provide to them. So it took quite a lot of work, and it was a fantastic piece of work by our high-performance medical team to just get players back to full fitness and then actually increase their conditioning to the point that we can be highly competitive in the competition.
1: How have the logistics of North, South, Northwest been for both programs in terms of training and getting the group together and getting cohesive? We've heard, you know, some of the girls' players, they're sort of juggling other things. One's training to be a firefighter, I think. We've got mums, yep. We've got sisters playing, yep. And all those sorts of things. How's that juggle been?
0: It's really challenging, mate. I mean, we're in an environment where all of these athletes are semi-professional, and I mean very semi in terms of the remuneration aspects of it. So the guys and the girls are all working full-time or studying full-time, or they are mums and you know, have all of the responsibilities that go along with having young children and that sort of thing as well. So that's been a real challenge for them. And also the travel's been hard. The boys, a lot of the Northern athletes in the boys program chose in the pre-season to move down to Hobart to train as, you know, part of the larger group where the bulk of the numbers was, because a lot of the players returning from interstate had moved to Hobart. Girls have been a little bit different, and I think it's just around their commitments and different motivations that they've stayed in their regions. And the commitment in particular by the North and Northwest girls, given that the bulk of training has gravitated to Hobart, a couple of reasons, one of which simply being, you know, challenges getting access to quality facilities in the North. That's really hard. Those girls are getting on a bus every Wednesday night to travel down here and travel home, and the commitment is huge. But they've been absolutely amazing in that commitment and their attitude to the program, and that'll all start to pay off for them today when they hit the field.
1: Yeah, it's a real show of the level of dedication that does exist. I want to talk about Jackson Artemis. He has been left out of today's team for, I suppose, obvious reasons. We expect him to be picked up by a club at the AFL mid-season draft. What sort of endorsement is that on the program, I suppose? He comes across from South Freo. He's played 6 games with the Devils, 18 disposals, 4 marks, you know, 3 tackles, that sort of thing, and all of a sudden he finds himself with an AFL chance. You must be thrilled in terms of the advertisement that is for the program that you've put together, that you've got somebody drafted so highly so quickly.
0: Yeah, we're really proud of that, you know, assuming that it happens. Obviously, mate, we've been talking to a lot of the clubs and that sort of thing, and the media speculates, but, you know, certainly Jackson's been, you know, touted as going very high in the mid-season draft, and there's a couple of other athletes that we're well aware that clubs are looking into heavily as well, so who knows in a couple of weeks' time what that might look like. But I think it's a testament to everyone involved here at the club. I mean, the coaching staff that we've been able to put together, the fact that, you know, we're probably balancing a really delicate space between going, okay, we are a semi-professional program, but we want to run it to the greatest degree we can professionally. And the amount that the actual athletes themselves are prepared to commit in a semi-professional environment has been incredible. So, you know, I think that we can actually, this VFL program is a critical part of our own development pathway, but I actually think we can play a huge role in developing, you know, talent for the entire AFL system. And I think that's shown out this year. And I think, to be honest, that'll continue to be something we focus on and be a strength of our club moving forward.
1: I remember Brendan Gale saying sort of prior to round one in the men's that there was some trepidation from AFL HQ going back, you know, 12 months or so ago about even having a VFL program because they didn't think that it might not be possible. But to have, you know, four wins under your belt as a men's team, a women's team about to run out and some AFL draftees, it's a real sliding doors type moment, isn't it?
0: Yeah, it is. Look, we understood the challenge. There's no question about that. And we were in conversations with the AFL for, you know, quite a while about that and what it would look like. But we knew the assignment, we knew the risk, and we took that on, you know, with great confidence in our ability as a club to deliver. And look, you know, the biggest challenge as well with it all, mate, is you know, financially, it's not a cheap program to run, right? And when you're paying, you can only get sort of $10 a ticket at the moment for games and all that sort of thing. It's challenging revenue. But we knew the importance of this program in so very many ways to preparing ourselves for 2028 in the AFL and AFLW, and also the importance of getting this program integrated and operating very quickly as a clear path, a link, if you like, and a path in that pathway from the juniors into AFL competition. So we understood their view. We were sort of resolute in what we needed to happen, and I think so far we've been really successful in that. But there's still a lot of work to do.
1: Just a couple more before I let you go. I know you've got a little bit on today, so I really appreciate you joining us for a quick chat. But you're back at North Hobart Oval today. You had the round one game there. 10,500 people turned out for that men's clash. There was a bit of an assessment done afterwards around some improvements that might be able to be made or an analysis of how the day went. Have you sort of looked a bit deeper into how you can make the experience at North Hobart a little bit better for fans, and are you more, I guess, clear-eyed on what needs to happen at North Hobart to ensure that it's a really good venue for VFL footy going forward?
0: Yeah, absolutely, mate. I would say that we were pretty clear-eyed leading into round one as well, mate. The reality is that it's a really good community facility up here, but at the end of the day, it's a community facility, and you know, there are shortcomings that are, you know, just due to the fact that you know, it probably does require a little bit more of investment around some infrastructure for crowds of, you know, 7,000, 8,000, 10,500 people. It serves its purpose beautifully for you know, local crowds week to week. But, you know, when you bring a bigger crowd in, it tests the system. I think the local council, the Hobart City Council, North Hobart Footy Club here have worked with us really closely. And we're just trying, obviously, to make incremental change to improve the experience. But, you know, the reality is that if this was a venue that needed to cater for, you know, 10,000 people on a regular basis, then, you know, it probably needs some investment to be able to do so successfully in the long term. So, yeah, we've made a few changes for this game. We sort of really have a very strong continuous improvement focus as a club. So at all our venues each week, we'll continue to look at how we can make that patron experience better, noting, of course, that we're not an AFL club yet, and you know, we don't have AFL revenue yet. So it's that fine balance between putting on a really good show but still you know, operating at that semi-professional level that the VFL is at.
1: And just lastly, on the, I guess, north-south you know, split that sometimes happens here in Tasmania, how have you found that in terms of ticket sales, memberships, all of those sorts of things? With the Devils program so far, the crowds in Hobart have been very, very strong. They've been a little lower in Launceston. There has been some, you know, extenuating circumstances around the ground being sort of under construction up there and some weather and yeah, whatnot. Has the North been a little sort of slower to adopt the Devils so far?
0: If you look at the pure numbers, you'd make that judgment, right? It's hard not to. But the reality is, I just don't think that's a very clear assessment. Like, it, as you've pointed out, there's so many different factors from, you know, local competition scheduling, you know, day of the game. You know, we had a Sunday game up there the other week, which is a little bit different. You know, there was a junior carnival on out at Georgetown, I think. You know, we've had weather. We've sort of probably walked into, to be honest, this, you know, things that are outside of our control. We've walked into this perfect world in our Hobart game so far, and I'm standing here, you know, right now, and the sun's shining, and blue sky, you know, and there's just been a few other factors that are coming to play in Lonnie. So not something that concerns us. Would we like to have more people there? Absolutely. But as you pointed out, there's just so many factors that come in. Look, I expect that over the next couple of games here in Hobart, when we're backing up against local competition and the weather gets a bit nasty, that, you know, we'll see some lower number here as well. But all we can control, Matt, is to keep putting a really good product on the park and a good, you know, a good product in place for the patrons. And we think we'll keep getting strong crowds.
1: Aaron Pidgeon, thanks so much for the chat on Grandstand. I'll let you go. Busy day for you. Best of luck for the men's and, of course, the women's in their historic VFLW season and competition opener this afternoon.
0: Cheers, Chris. Thanks for support.
1: Aaron Pidgeon there, operations boss at the Tassie Devils.

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0: ABC News. Good morning, I'm Simon Lauder. The US President Donald Trump has said again that an open and toll-free Strait of Hormuz is a non-negotiable part of any peace deal to end the war with Iran. The American leader also insists Washington will receive all of Iran's enriched uranium as part of any agreement made. That's despite reports Iran's Supreme Leader Ayatollah Mujtaba Khamenei has issued a directive that the country's uranium should not be sent abroad. President Trump again claims Iran is losing hundreds of millions of dollars a day to the situation in the Strait.
1: We want it open. We want it free. We don't want tolls. It's international. It's an international waterway. They're not charging tolls. Right now, they are losing $500 million a day is what it's projected. I don't know. It sounds like a lot of money.
0: Israel says it has now deported all the Gaza aid activists as it deals with recriminations at home and outrage abroad over their mistreatment in captivity. Here's Global Affairs editor Laura Tingle.
2: Australia is one of a number of countries to formally express their anger at the treatment of Gaza aid flotilla activists by Israeli officials this week. But the filmed maltreatment of flotilla members at the hands of Israeli guards and taunting by far

0: Right Minister Itamar Ben-Gvir has also sparked debate and recriminations in Israel. Prime Minister Benjamin Netanyahu rebuked Ben-Gvir for actions not reflecting Israeli values, but the PM has faced criticism for not sacking his minister. Mr. Netanyahu's stance reflects his domestic political exposure to the far right, but also his recognition that the incident has badly damaged Israel's international reputation.
1: It's been revealed the British government did not vet the former Prince Andrew before making him trade envoy. Here's Europe correspondent Elias Kluwer.
2: Newly released government documents reveal no security vetting was carried out or even considered before Andrew

0: Mountbatten Windsor was appointed a UK trade envoy in 2001. The disgraced royal stepped down from the role in 2011, partly over his friendship with convicted sex offender Jeffrey Epstein. He's since been stripped of his titles and is under police investigation. He denies any wrongdoing. Elias Kluwer, ABC News, London.
1: Two Australian men who allegedly took a black flight to Indonesia from far north Queensland have been sentenced to 7 months jail. Indonesia correspondent Tim Swanston reports.
2: Zulfikar Al-Jaburi and Duong Tan Lee were arrested by Indonesian officials when a plane they were on landed in Merauke in South Papua in November last year. Australian Federal Police allege the two men are fugitives, with Mr Al-Jaburi on bail for kidnapping offences and Mr Lee wanted for arrest on serious drug offences. Australian Federal Police allege the two men were picked up in far north Queensland while the plane had its transponder turned off, which was later reactivated over international waters. The two men were sentenced to 7 months jail for arriving in Indonesia without a valid visa. Tim Swanston, ABC News, Jakarta.
1: The federal government is launching consultation to shape the next phase of its national plan to end violence against women by 2032. Labor says since coming to government, it's invested more than $4 billion to tackle domestic, family and sexual violence, but says there's much more to be done. Minister for Social Services Tanya Plibersek says her department wants to hear from a wide range of community voices so the government can adapt its response to new forms of abuse.
3: We see new threats like tech-facilitated abuse, stalking apps and tools on phones, non-consensual sharing of intimate images. There's a whole new frontier of abuse, and it's driven a lot by what's happening online. So we need to evolve what we're doing.
1: Two cleaners have escaped from a fire at a luxury dealership in Melbourne's inner east overnight as police search for those responsible. Costa Haritos reports from the scene.
4: Glass remains shattered on the floor of the double-storey Aston Martin dealership in Richmond this morning after a group of up to three offenders rammed the front of the business overnight. Police say the trio then poured an accelerant and set the business, with several cars worth hundreds of thousands of dollars, on fire and fled the scene. It took firefighters about 7 minutes to control the blaze, containing it to the front of the building. Two people inside were also able to evacuate. The scene remains cordoned off this morning, with police searching for those believed to be responsible.
1: ACT public school teachers and staff are going on strike today for the first time in 15 years, with a two-hour work stoppage keeping all public schools closed until 10:30 local time this morning. It comes amid negotiations over a new enterprise agreement. ABC News.
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0: We begin this broadcast by acknowledging the traditional custodians of the land on which this match will be played today and pay our respects to their elders past, present and emerging. We extend that respect to Aboriginal and Torres Strait Islander peoples listening.
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4: Game three of the multi-format series between India and Australia, and a tough act to follow after a thrilling game two, which went deep into the night on Friday evening, in which the final ball was bowled twice. Nicola Carey out caught at mid-wicket. India had broken the streak, only for it to be overturned by the third umpire. The final ball re-bowled with a free hit. Carey took it down the long on for a couple, and as a result, the Aussies ended up getting home to extend their world record run to 26 straight ODI victories. Corbin Middlemass in commentary alongside a very happy Melbourne Demons supporter, former Australian bat and Sarah Elliott. Sarah, that's a tough follow-up act after one of the all-time great ODIs back on Friday night.
5: It certainly was one of the all-time greats. Outstanding game. And, you know, India got so close. How will they respond today? How will they turn up today? The heartbreak of thinking they

0: won the game, only to not. So really interested to see how they come out today. Great to see we've reversed what's happening. So with Australia having a bat first, what depth we saw with both the bat and the ball from the Australian team.
1: Changes for both teams. We'll get to all of those momentarily. For Aussie Rules fans, cricket season starts here. The first thing I'll say is you're late. There's already been two games in this multi-format series. Australia won them both. The first one in comprehensive fashion by 9 wickets with 9 overs to spare. And the other night it was decided off the very last ball. Australia running down 275 to win. It's the most that they've chased during this record streak of 26 consecutive ODIs. Some star performances throughout. Beth Mooney at the top of the order with an unbeaten 125, her second ODI 100. And yet she's straight back into the middle order with the return of Rachel Haynes. So 3 changes for the Australians. The 3 that come in, Rachel Haynes is back from an elbow injury. She did score 93, not out, back in game 1. Also in, Annabelle Sutherland, playing her first international since 2020, so her first of the calendar year. And Stella Campbell, the teenager, another one unearthed by Australia in the bowling department, the right arm quick. She becomes the 146th player to represent Australia in one-day international cricket, which means there's 3 outs. And the outs for Australia, Hannah Darlington, Darcy Brown and Georgia Wareham, who was hurt back on Friday.
0: That's right, Wareham with a little strain to her quad, I believe. So she's out. Exciting to see Brown come in. What a great opportunity. Stella Campbell coming in. What a great opportunity. This young, quick, fast bowler. Really looking forward to seeing her in the second half of the game.
1: The Indian team, Sne Rana, comes back. She played game 1, 9 overs, no wicket for 46, a right arm off spinner. And she takes the place of Poonam Yadav, who has haunted Australia in previous series and yet hasn't really had the same impact so far through the first 2 games. So Poonam Yadav, the leg spinner, misses. And Sne Rana back. The other 10 remain the same. You can hear Rachel Haynes just taking guard. She's going to receive the first delivery. And as you touched on, Sarah, the Aussies are going to have a hit first. So a day game. Won't be any day-night conditions here with the Aussies just struggling a little bit. Their top order under lights back on Friday. And with the 10 a.m. start, it'll be played entirely in the daytime. Something different in the series for the Aussies, having to hit first.
0: Yeah, absolutely. And that swing that we saw in that second game just brought so much excitement. Like, the spell of the opening bowlers in that game was terrific. Really put the Australian batters under pressure, but we're not going to see that today. We know the conditions are really good. The pitch looks terrific. The outfield's been pretty quick. These Australian batters are going to be batting with a real freedom and a real sense of boldness. They know what their lineup can do. We saw McGrath, we saw Carey come in. They've got so much depth in this lineup that these two openers can play with a lot of freedom. Still needs to be controlled. They need to, you know, build a platform from which to launch. But this could be a really exciting first 10 overs here.
1: They put on 126 for the first wicket batting together in game 1. Haynes, 93, not out. And Healy made 77 off as many balls. And Elisa Healy was out for a third ball duck in game 2. And Julian Goswami is going to bowl the first ball, the leader of the attack at 38 years of age. She bowled the final over back on Friday, which went for 13. And ultimately, India fell short. Let's see in game 3. It's well wide of off stump. The first delivery to Haynes, and she lets it go. A dot ball to start. A couple in the grippers. India predominantly in the dark blue in their throwback ODI strip, which is paying homage to the men's team of the 1992 Cricket World Cup in Australia. And the Aussies again in the canary gold with the yellow pads. Rachel Haynes, with a dark green helmet on, stands up tall, awaits Goswami. Bowls on leg stump, Haynes clips it off her toes, and that'll race away for 4. Very fine. A loose one from Goswami, and Haynes off the mark with a boundary. The Aussies, no wicket for 4, 2 balls in.
0: It's every batter's dream, I think, one on the pads early on that you can just flick around the corner. Great shot. And Haynes, you know, she missed that game, but some terrific form herself, having scored runs in the first one-day international. So what a luxury Australia have. Haynes knows her position safe at the top of the order, comes straight back in. Mooney, that innings was just superb.
1: Goswami in again, bowls to Haynes, who's forward defending. Bat and pad close together out on the leg side. There's no run.
0: Goswami carrying such a big load for this Indian team. You touched that, you know, she's 38 years of age. She's been around for nearly two decades, carrying a load with the bat and the ball. She's come in with some late order hitting to get them to that total they got to. But in terms of the ball, she needs some of her younger counterparts to rise up to today's challenge.
1: 20 and 28 and her two hits so far with the bat. Here she is, fourth ball and forward Haynes. Confidently just stonewalls it out on the offside to Vestraka at cover and there's no run.
0: She's certainly got the consistency, maybe lacks a little bit of the potency that she bowled with maybe 10 or 15 years ago in terms of that real heat, but certainly a world-class bowler. Just need someone that's dangerous, someone that's going to take wickets. That's going to be key early. They need to get a couple of breakthroughs.
1: Goswami hits the crease again, delivers to Haynes, who lets it go just outside the off stump. It's a good leave. No wicket for four, the Aussies winning the toss and batting first.
0: You can already see that the ball's not swinging around anywhere near as much as it was in that second game for the Indian side. Meghna Singh also very good in both of her two one-day internationals so far.
1: Regulation field, deep third, fine leg, couple in the grippers, ring field, Goswami full, Haynes driving, straight to Vestraka at cover again, end of the over, so just the four from it. Australia winning the toss and batting first, Haynes is back and opening the batting. Australia no wicket for four after one. Corbin Middlemass alongside Sarah Elliott, Emma Ingalls, Dirk Nannis, Matt Clinch, Alistair Nicholson all to join us throughout the day. Glorious day again in Mackay with the temperature in the high 20s, not a cloud in the sky. And Harriet Park looks a picture for the third of these ODIs. Multi-format series, which you've touched on, so you get 2 points for a win during the limited overs games. I'm sure we'll talk about it a lot during the day, but very soon, Sarah, our focus will turn to the day-night pink ball test starting on Thursday.
0: I'm so excited for that. It's been 15 years since these two teams have played a test match against each other. The fact that Australia are going to play two test matches this summer is just remarkable for where women's cricket's come from in the last few years. So that's pretty exciting. Day-night test, how exciting. When we saw how much swing there was a couple of days ago, makes me really excited for what that test match might bring.
1: John Manning with us as well in Mackay. We'll see if we can get John at the end of the next over. Give you a little bit of a scene setter as Meghna Singh, who's been so good in her first two games, takes the ball from the other end. Outside the off stump, Healy on the back foot, punches it away through cover point. Chase on downhill to the western side of the ground. It'll be pulled up inside the boundary. And Smriti Mandhana does the fielding. Lisa Healy's back for two, so she's off the mark. First ball. Always nice after a third ball duck on Friday just to get a little bit of bat on ball and away from ball one.
0: Yeah, absolutely. We know Midge likes to feel that ball coming onto her bat pretty early in her innings. She won't be fazed by missing out in that first one day. As she plays with freedom, that's her role on the team, is to go out there and really take the game on. And that comes with the risk, of course.
1: Singh full to Healy. Some hesitation as to whether to play it or not. And in the end, glides it down to deep third for a single. So she moves to three and trots through to the other end. The Aussie seven without loss, eight balls in.
0: Certainly great conditions to be batting in. Pitch looks like it's carrying through really nicely. You can really trust your hands. Value for shots through the outfield.
1: Are we giving her credit for that shot, or does she try and let it go and it just hit the bottom of the bat?
0: I'm going to give her credit for it. Very well glided.
1: She's three off two balls. Now standing at the non-striker's end. As Singh bowls to Haynes, who's forward. And the lefty just defends out on the offside. There's no run.
0: Terrific late hands there from Rach, just letting it come to her, not searching for it. When so many openers get into trouble, you go searching for the ball.

0: Back in, Rana played game one, the right arm off break bowler, and Poonam Yadav, the leggy, who took four against the Aussies in that T20 World Cup opener, the Sydney Showground. Out of the Indian team for the third ODI. As Meghna Singh fall to Haynes, who's driving on the up through cover point again. It'll run away towards the eastern boundary line and skip over the rope for four. Haynes with her second boundary. The Aussies 11 without loss, Haynes to eight.
1: She doesn't miss out on those, Rach. Just overpitched, outside her off stump. Beautifully played. Forward a point through the covers. She just knows her game so well, Rach. She knows where her go-to shots are, and if you're going to pitch in that area, you're going to pay for it.
0: Last ball of the over. Meghna Singh full again to Haynes. Again, she's driving, but picks out Guycott at cover. There's no run, so a dot ball to end the over. Meghna Singh's first costs her seven. The Australians no wicket for 11 on grandstand cricket. Sarah Elliott and Corbin Middlemass. Let's kick it down to John Manning, who's at Harrah Park. John, set it up for us. What kind of a day is it in Mackay?
2: Well, Corbin and Sarah, it's a spectacular day here in the tropical north in Mackay, which is rapidly becoming Australia's sporting capital. We hosted two NRL semi-finals last week. This week, we've got three one-day internationals between Australia and India. It's about 24 degrees here in Australia's new sporting capital. The pitch looks like it's quite flat. This is the second match played on this same pitch, and we're expecting plenty of runs here today.
0: Thanks, John. Looks an absolute picture. John Manning in Mackay.
1: Certainly makes me want to be up in Mackay, oh, the way no John talks there.
0: No doubt. Goswami to continue from the Bridge Road end. Outside the off stump, in the air. Healy, thick edge, looking to drive. Safe, though, down to Meghna Singh at deep third for one. She moves to four. Haynes is eight. No wicket for 12 in the third over. Of course, grand final night last night. Sarah, you are a lifelong Melbourne supporter. What was the night like?
1: It had me nervous there, second quarter, start of the third quarter. But, oh, what a massive win. It was the perfect game to watch as a spectator. Had plenty in it, but then to know that we'd won it and could relax for that last half of the fourth quarter.
0: Goswami to Haynes, lets it go outside the off stump. How did you celebrate it? Obviously, we're in lockdown in Melbourne. It would have been a very unusual grand final experience, I'm sure, as your team breaks a long-standing drought.
1: Yeah, absolutely. Normally we're away on holidays with the whole family, watching it together. But, you know, just to have the three kids, well, one was already in bed, so the two kids sitting nice and close and just quietly watching it was pretty special, actually. This is the one year I actually want footy season to keep going. You know, I'm happy to keep talking about it for another couple of weeks. At least.
0: Aussies no wicket for 12. Goswami full. Haynes again forward defending a ball on middle and leg. Out on the leg side, there's no run. It is the one great thing about sport that it sort of speaks all languages, doesn't it? No matter sort of whether you're an Aussie rules fan or not, watching teams sort of celebrate championships or titles or premierships, there's something cool about it. And I think even if you're not a Melbourne supporter, you couldn't help but feel chuffed for them last night.
1: No, absolutely. Just the way they took the game on. And yeah, you're right. It does put smiles on lots of people's faces, whether you understand the game or not, when you see people celebrating and happy for what they've achieved.
0: Goswami in again, bowls to Haynes, who's forward defending, a little edge onto her pad, rolls away on the offside, there's no run.
1: And exactly the same watching the girls, the Aussie girls, have that victory a couple of nights ago. Just that contest, the fierceness of it. You see these players put their heart and soul on the line, really, and you know, heartbreak for India. They got so close, but then to see that jubilation, you know, on Carey and Mooney's face as they embraced after the game, that gives you goosebumps, really.
0: Haynes on strike, awaits Goswami, who bowls to the left-hander, and again forward, solidly defending. Back out to mid-off. It's a great time of year. There's this couple of months in US sport, I'm trying to think which month it might be. Might be even in October, where all the sports are sort of up and running around the same time, and you can sort of watch any of the major four sports. And it feels like in Australia we're getting to that more and more, where... And I know a lot of people lament, oh, there's no change now. It's straight from the end of the footy into the cricket season. But if you're a sport lover, they intersect beautifully. As Haynes awaits Goswami, she's forward defending out to cover. And again, there's no run. So end of the over, a good one from Goswami, just a single from it. Three down, no wicket for 12 for the Australians.

0: But if you're into the rugby league finals, you can watch them. The AFL finals, we've got obviously the crickets up and starting both at a domestic level for the men, and we've got the women obviously playing in the internationals. So there's plenty of sport on offer if you're looking for it.
1: Oh, it's unbelievable. And, you know, it coincides with school holidays. I've got the three young kids at home and they just love it. The TV's on in the background and they're playing their own games. Cricket, footy. We've done a little bit of rugby, which is a little bit scary for me as their mum, as they take it pretty seriously. But, you know, fantastic to watch. I've got to say, though, is that I'm happy to be sitting where I am, sitting watching now. These players, they do really pour out so much energy into these games, and the highs and lows that you go through as an elite sports person can be pretty draining. The highs are awesome, and that's why you do it. But you think about some of those harder moments. It's nice to be able to look back and still celebrate and enjoy the success that the girls are having, but not have the lows that go with it.
0: New over starting from Meghna Singh. No wicket for 12. The Aussies bowls full to Healy. Shifts across her pegs and clips it off her toes. Through square for one. A single taken. Smriti Mandhana does the fielding out in the deep. Healy to five. No wicket for 13. And in the NRL, so the Melbourne Storm, who were the prohibitive favourite on preliminary final night, upstage the Penrith Panthers. I mean, these two teams were the best sides all year. They met prematurely after the Panthers had a hiccup in the qualifying final. And so now we've got a rematch of that game, the Panthers and the Rabbitohs, for all the marbles next Sunday at Lang Park in Brisbane. An All-Sydney showdown. As Haynes off leg stump works it away to mid-on and no run, Natalia Rajfields.
1: Just love that they're on different weekends, you know, that as a sports fan in Melbourne, rugby's really grown over the last decade. Certainly, you know, as an outsider, and it's great to be able to look forward to that next weekend as well, even though it's two Sydney teams playing.
0: I spent a couple of years living in, one in Brisbane, two in Sydney, so it's a great matchup as Singh bowls outside the off stump and Haynes drives to cover. There's no run. And again, probably similar to what we felt with this sort of romantic grand final, Melbourne and the Western Bulldogs, you know, two teams starved of premiership success. And then when the grand final rolls around and they're pitted against each other, it's in Perth on the other side of the country, where you think we've had a run of all these interstate teams playing in grand finals. And I love the concept of playing games away from the MCG and big time finals. But you would have thought of all years, as Singh bowls to Haynes, who's forward and defending on the offside. It had to be that year that it went away, and similar in the NRL. But finally, they get a grand final up in Queensland. We've seen the Cowboys in recent years have their turn, and Brisbane probably going back a few years now. And you get this dream all-Sydney final. The boys from the foot of the mountains in the Panthers up against the lads from Redfern and the South Sydney Rabbitohs, and it's up north.
1: Yeah, it's crazy times, isn't it, that we're living in.
0: As Meghna Singh on her way in again, bowls to Haynes, who's forward and defending out the point. There's no run.
1: It certainly wasn't until I moved to Darwin that I realised how big rugby league was. I think as a Melbourne person, born and bred, to get that there's another code in Australia that's just as big as what we've got in Melbourne and with the AFL. I used to hate Aussie warm-ups. The girls always wanted to play touch. Thankfully now they've changed. The AFL world comes into the warm-ups as well.
0: Ball to come in the fourth as Singh bowls to Haynes. Wanting to drop and run on the offside. Set back for Strucker. Trying to throw it back at the stumps. It clips Haynes' bat on the way through, so they won't get any on the overthrow. And Haynes told to stay there, so she's 8 off 20. But remembering, she has the two boundaries, so she's only had two scoring balls out of the 20. 8 not out. Healy's on 5. The Aussies after 4. A no wicket for 13. John Manning is with us up in Mackay. Did you watch a footy last night, John?
2: Yeah, I certainly did. It was an amazing game. Such a close score in that third quarter, and then Melbourne just completely ran away with it. But as you said before, it's that event in the US where they have all the sporting events on the same day. They call that the sporting equinox, where the hockey, the baseball, the basketball, and the football are all on the same day. It's actually quite rare. It's only happened about 20 times in history. But we're seeing a very, very similar event up here in the tropical north with, as I said, the NRL last week, the cricket this week, and last night, just up at the road in Townsville, was the doubleheader of the Rugby Championship with the All Blacks, the Springboks, the Pumas, yes, and the Wallabies playing. So a really amazing array of sport up here in the tropical north in this September.
0: Thanks, John. John Manning with us up in Mackay. A win for the Wallabies last night as well, 27-8 over the Pumas. start of the fifth over here. Aussies winning the toss, batting first. 13 without loss. As Goswami full to Healy. Second ball of the over. Plays back to the bowler and there's no run.
1: Been a really good start from the Indian bowlers here. Not seeing the same amount of swing. A little bit of swing, but nowhere near what we saw the other day. They're just putting the ball in the right areas. We saw the last over end in five dots. This one starting in two dots. Just building some pressure, putting it back on these Aussie batters. Aussie batters, we know, are pretty cool under pressure. They'll know if they can see this new ball out. There's plenty of runs to come.
0: Healy on strike awaits Goswami. She's driving, playing and missing. A big swing wide of her off stump. And through to keeper Gosh. He throws her head back. Healy's on five. Haynes eight. The Aussies no wicket for 13. Talking about the loaded calendar at sporting-wise across multiple different codes, and that says nothing about just the cricket calendar, which is always so loaded as well. You sort of check the scores in the morning. You've got county scores to catch up with, the IPL, the men's domestic season started. England are in a series against New Zealand at the moment, and the women's series over in the UK, and obviously here we've got the Aussies in action as Healy's nicking off. Going on the back foot of Goswami. It squirts away down to deep third and a misfield from Meghna Singh. It'll be four for Healy. An unconventional boundary in the fifth over. The Aussies no wicket for 17.
1: And just really missed a trick there. They built that pressure so nicely. The ball before, Goswami floated up and we saw Midge have a crack at it. Nearly nicking. And then this one, another follow-up. Terrific ball, edging. And a misfield by your opening bowling partner just releases all that pressure that you've been able to build up.
0: Goswami on her way in from the southern end of the ground. Bowls to Healy, darts one back in. Hits the right-hander high on the pad and rolls away on the offside. There's no run. Stifled appeal. Healy 9, Haynes 8. No wicket for 17. The Aussies in the fifth over.
1: Talked a little bit about Indies appealing. They don't mind appealing, giving a shout, asking the umpire lots of questions. They might have missed out in that last game. Carey looked to be fairly close, and the appeal wasn't out compared to their normal appealing.
0: Last ball of the fifth over. Goswami wide of off stump, and Healy lets it go. So end of the over, four from it. Healy 9, Haynes 8. No wicket for 17 after 5. The Aussies winning the toss and batting first. A couple of changes. Snirana's back for India. Swarnim Yadav misses out. Meanwhile, for the Aussies, they've made three changes. Georgia Wareham's hurt. The two teenagers are out in Darcy Brown and Hannah Darlington. But they bring in another teen on debut, Stella Campbell. In number 33, she becomes the 146th player to represent Australia in ODI cricket, the 19-year-old. Took 3 for 38 in a practice game against India last Saturday. Gets her opportunity for real here. Annabelle Sutherland's back. Another teenager. And then Rachel Haynes, who missed game two with an elbow complaint, struck in the nets. He's back up top and on strike as Singh bowls a short ball. Haynes looking to hook, plays and misses. Top ball to start the new over. No wicket for 17, the Aussies.
1: I like seeing that from Singh. Just dug one in there. These Aussie batters really under a bit of pressure. They're only the one scoring shot off an edge in the last over. Only one off the over prior to that. These bowlers are doing a great job at building pressure. We know the Aussies like to really take the game on. They'll continue playing their shots if the ball's there.
0: Singh into Haynes. Rising up around her hip. Just plays and misses, drops away on the leg side, and they scamper through for one.
1: And that's a good thing. That's what we want to see, the getting up and down the crease as a batting partnership, particularly opening. You want to share the load with your opening batter. You don't want to spend too much time at one end. The Australians very, very good at that. We saw Mooney do it superbly yesterday with those, 2 days ago, with those soft hands. Important that you're still busy. You're getting up and down the crease, as well as looking to cash in on the looser one and put it away to the boundary.
0: So no wicket for 18 with a leg by. Brings Healy on strike. Meghna Singh to the right-hander. She's back and just punches out the cover. Gaikwad fields and there's no run. You could pull apart Friday night's game to within an inch of its life. It felt like there were some really big moments that India missed when they were in a winning position.

0: sort of singles turned into twos by the Australians. The bowling choices at the end where they'd sort of gone away from the quicks on a sort of dewy night. And then Goswami comes back to bowl the final over. Singh bowls outside the off stump. Cut shot from Healy. Again, straight to the fielder. Guy Quad at cover point. There's no run.
1: Yeah, as a spin bowler, I'm always biased. So put that out there first. But I thought they maybe missed a trick bowling Goswami for that last over. And then, yeah, you're right. We talk about the no ball so much, and was it, wasn't it? But if we're really honest, there was a lot of fielding errors under pressure. We saw the keeper have a throw at the stumps, and that's what India really need to look at more so, the 1% things.
0: Singh bowls to Healy. She's forward. Just defending out the backward point. Smriti Mandhana is there. There's no run.
1: Australians may be batting with just that touch of wariness today after, you know, they were 3 wickets down really early on in that Friday night game. Conditions totally different, so it doesn't necessarily call for it, but the Indians are bowling superbly here, building pressure. They'll be looking to get this breakthrough to really capitalise on how well they've started this game.
0: Last ball of the over, Singh to Healy. Pulls a ball short and wide outside off, through mid-wicket for four.
1: What a shot. She's so good off that back foot, Healy. Very quick to pick up that it was a little bit shorter than the previous deliveries. Straight back onto that back foot. Amazing. Great shot. Good release of pressure.
0: Hopped all over at the Aussies. 22 without loss after 6. Healy on 13. Haynes on 8. Matt Clinch coming in for the first time today.
2: 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Australia versus India.
3: Nicely played. Very fine. That'll go for 4.
4: Bowls the next delivery. Stumps.
5: 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Yes, she's nicked it. 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
6: Thanks, Corby. Australia done for 22 after 6 overs. Morning, Sarah. Morning, everyone.
1: G'day, Clinchy.
6: Goswami to continue into the attack. Bowling to Rachel Haynes, who's forward, swinging and missing. This is taken by Gosh behind the stumps.
1: Been a great start from India, really. Weren't sure how they'd turn up after the disappointment of Friday's game, but they've really come, switched on and ready to go. This opening partnership has been great. A little bit of movement, but just bowling in good areas.
6: That's what we saw in the second one day international, weren't we? They were able to put pressure on early, brought about the early wickets. Australia were 2 for 11 after 5 overs, 3 for 34 inside the power play. Early wickets and Australia on the back foot. Struck contrast to game one. Next ball, Goswami. Forward comes Haynes. Haynes and it's past the outside edge. Just a bit tentative now, Rach Haynes.
1: Yeah, amazing what one game missing out can do. A little bit maybe unsure with the elbow still as well. How that reflects in how your feet move. But interesting position is that when you've got Mooney on the sidelines waiting for her opportunity to bat, and that innings was just the best that I've seen for, you know, I can't remember. One we'll talk about for ages. And there's little mind games that creep in. Not for Rach, she's confident in her spot, but, you know, when you've got Mooney there.
6: Goswami into Haynes, who's forward, opening up the face of the bat to run it down to deep third for a single. Guy Quad does the fielding. Australia none for 23 in the 7th over. I'm assuming there's no conversation with Beth Mooney. You've just made 125. Does anyone have to go to you and say you are back down the order and Rach obviously comes in and opens again? Or yeah. Does everyone kind of understand that's the plan?
1: I think probably everyone understands that, don't they? Mooney is just very humble, very quietly goes about her business.
6: Yeah, it's not her personality, is it?
1: No.
6: Others in the dressing room, maybe younger, might sort of say, come on, Skip.
1: Absolutely.
6: How do you change a player of the match? But then again, you look at some of the changes, and Darcy Brown has bowled particularly well. All of a sudden, she finds herself out of the side. Hannah Darlington as well. It's an Australian team that has so much depth.
1: Yeah, absolutely. And you think a little bit of that might be to do with a really tight schedule, particularly from the fast bowling front. We've got a lot of games of cricket coming up, and then that test match that we want our bowlers to be right for.
6: The tall Julian Goswami charging in here. Alyssa Healy is forward, edging and through the gap at second slip. A little bit lucky as it runs down a deep third for a single. Healy to 14, 2 for 24 in the 7th over.
1: Those selection conversations, they make me laugh a little bit. The expectation, I carried the drinks for Australia on numerous occasions, lots of occasions. And I think the selectors came to the point where they wouldn't even bother telling me, you know, there was no knock on the door, it was just a note under the door, sorry, you're not playing. Or We're not, everyone's playing so badly, we're not sure who to drop, so you'll be 12th again. I remember that conversation was a hard one to take on a New Zealand.

0: Zealand tour, but the memories you have, hey?
1: So on a New Zealand tour, the team played so badly that they said, sorry, we're not going to make any changes. We'll give everyone another go. Goswami to Haynes, angling in on middle stump. She defends back down the pitch. A top ball.
0: That's right. That was the conversation. We were 2-0 down against New Zealand in a 5-1 day international series, and the conversation was, we're playing badly, but we're just not sure who to drop out of the side, so sit out the next one. And the note under the door, that's okay. You just expect it. The same as Mooney, just expecting that. I kind of expected the...
1: Comes with the territory, I suppose.
0: Yes.
1: Goswami, last ball of the over, bowling to Haynes, full of delivery. She drives down the ground and shuts short of mid-on. It's in the air momentarily, but it will find the rope for four. So Haynes' third boundary of the inning. She moves to 13 from 27 deliveries, the end of the over. Australia none for 28 after winning the toss and electing the bat.
0: The beauty there of having the right left-hand combination. We saw Mid struggling with a little bit with the outswing that Goswami was getting a bit angsty, throwing her hands at a couple. Rotate strike and you get Haynes there. The left-hander, much more comfortable facing that in swinging ball and confident playing straight down the ground. Really good cricket, really good awareness of how each other works and how each other bats and when one's struggling and, you know, getting up the other end, helping a mate out.
1: The voice of former Australian opener Sarah Elliott alongside Matt Clinch on Grandstand Cricket on ABC Sport Digital and via the ABC Listen app. So if you want to listen to the cricket while you're out and about, download the ABC Listen app to your smart device. And look for the cricket ball. That's where you'll be able to hear all summer the action between Australia and India. And, of course, the women's series against England and the men's Ashes to take place later on in the summer. So 2-0 Australia lead, 4 points. Normally this would be a dead rubber, but the multi-format series means points are still up for grabs. Do you like that when you do have the opportunity to play a few more games?
0: Oh, absolutely. I think it really keeps the series alive and makes every game important. I'm rapt to see it being brought in across... lots of the competition.
1: Meghna Singh starts a new over from the Kipp Street end, rocking back as Healy and cutting backward a point, and will find the rope. Shefali Verma had a fair bit of work to do at backward point. She couldn't quite get her hand to it. As it crossed the rope, Healy moves to 18. Australia none for 32 in the eighth over.
0: Terrific to see India jumping on board with this format of the series. Traditionally, it's been against England where there is the test match. But great to see more test matches being brought into the girls' game. I know the players are very happy to see that.
1: Singh with her first delivery was wide outside the off stump, looking to follow up here to Healy. Just a tiny bit of movement as Healy defends into the covers. Not as much as we saw from game two, though. We are on the same pitch that took place for game two.
0: Yeah, that as dusk hit the other night, we just saw that ball really start to hoop around. Even McGrath got it towards the back end of the Australian bowling innings. Certainly makes it exciting, thinking forward to that test match.
1: Australia none for 32 in the eighth over. Meghna Singh, full delivery outside the off stump. Healy digs it out, plays through the covers. Nicely timed shot that'll find the rope for four. Healy to 22, none for 36 in the eighth over.
0: Terrific shot. Just picked the gap so beautifully. She's so dangerous once she gets going, Healy. She might give you a couple of chances early, but tell you what, the longer she's in, the more dangerous she gets.
1: Four inside the circle on the offside. A beautifully placed shot between mid off an extra cover. Sully arrives, the captain left shaking her head a little bit.
0: Absolutely. That's just class batting. Interesting. We haven't seen a lot of balls scored off. We've seen a lot of value, lots of fours, but not so much the ones in between.
1: Eight off the over so far. Singh short, pulled by Healy, put away through mid-wicket for four. Back-to-back boundaries as Alyssa Healy finds her groove. She's 26 from 19 deliveries after a couple of tentative shots early. Australia none for 40.
0: Always going to be the danger, isn't it, if you don't get the breakthrough while the ball was swinging. At some point, the Aussies were going to, you know, open up a little bit more. We know how dangerous Healy is, and she's really got that composure to her game over the past 3 or 4 years that's really come in. I think started as just aggressive, almost careless, but these days knows her game a lot better and plays with a lot better decision-making, I think.
1: Healy's looking to attack now. Singh comes charging in. Healy leaves it outside the off stump, and it's called a wide as it just faded away late.
0: Certainly, we've seen less extras. I think that first game, come straight out of quarantine. The bowlers were a little scratchy, but we

0: certainly seen the extras reduce in the second game and again to the start of this one.
1: And probably not surprising given that warm-up match, I think, was only 35 overs, so not quite the full game experience. It's not quite the same in training. Magnus Singen once more. Healy comes forward, defends it into the covers, and a dot ball. So 13 runs off the over so far with one to come. Australia none for 41.
0: Great recognising there from Midge. You know, already three boundaries off the over. Doesn't need to take that high risk. Great delivery there from Singh.
1: Singh bowling around 100, getting up to 110 kilometres with a quickest delivery of the over so far. Last ball of the over. Singh into Healy, who's watching it go past once more. Well wide outside the off stump. Deciding not to play this time, the wide not call. So Singh gets away with one. None for 48 after eight overs, with Healy on 26 and Rach Haynes on 13. Grandstand cricket on ABC Sport Digital and via the ABC Listen app. Australia winning the toss as they had in the two previous one-day internationals. They've chosen to bowl on that occasion today. No hesitation for the Australian captain, Meg Lanning, winning the toss and electing to bat. Three changes from an Australian point of view, with Darlington, Brown and Wareham coming out. Stella Campbell comes in for a debut. Rach Haynes returns to the Australian order. And Annabelle Sutherland gets her crack. So another quick getting her opportunity in this Australian side. And for the Indian side, Yadav makes way for Rana, who comes back in. Lani Goswami into Haynes. Gets a top edge, looking to drive down the ground. Should be out. And Shefali Verma takes the catch at mid-off. India finally get a breakthrough in the ninth over. And Rach Haynes is out for 13. Australia 1 for 41 in the ninth over. Welcome, Dirk Natas.
2: Hello, Glinchy. Come in first ball. Oh, I'm in, and Rachel Haynes falls. This is... She's been quite slow in the way she's gone about things, but that's more so due to the quality of the fast bowling that she's had to face. She's just been a little bit more aggressive in the last few overs, and it's brought about her undoing. And we're trying to force the pace, trying to up her strike rate. Once again, Goswami just gets that little bit extra bounce. Makes a ball that you may think is just a half volley that you can smack over the top of the infield a bit more dangerous, and falls as a result.
1: So Rachel Haynes back from the elbow injury that prevented her playing in the second one-day international, out for 13. India finally get a breakthrough, 1 for 41. Had Australia on the back foot in the second one-day international. Healy falling, Meg Lanning falling, Elise Perry falling, all for eight. You feel like that's sort of a full moon for a lot of international sides. And if you can get three of the big sculpts from an Australian point of view for not much, that's not going to happen on too many occasions. And Meg Lanning, the Australian captain, about to make her way out to the middle.
2: I just wonder so far whether India maybe could have been a bit further ahead. I think they've been a little bit gun-shy in the way they've positioned their field. They could have had Lisa Healy out as well. And then at 2 for 30 or 2 for 40, things might look a little bit more sinister for the Australians. Still a good position for Meg Lanning to come to the crease. Striking at 5 and over the Australians, and a good time to come in.
1: So the Australian captain on strike,

0: think in the previous game also, India were a little bit guilty of when the heat was on, just erring a little bit in their decision-making. I thought bringing Goswami on to bolt the last over in the previous game, I think that's more something that you're just used to always bowling a quick in the last over of the game, but the smarter play might have been to bowl a spinner.
1: Goswami wide outside the off stump. McLanning's happy to shoulder arms and watch it go through to Gosh behind the stumps.
0: I think we're seeing a little bit of that in the first spell, that the decision-making to take away a second slip. You start seeing Elisa Healy starting to play a few shots and you think, hang on, she's away here, we've got to defend. But I think the smarter option's to keep a second slip in, and she's hit two what would have been easy catches straight through second slip. Mm. Could well very easily have had her back in the pavilion as well.
1: Such a confidence player as well, as Lanning's awaiting Goswami, trying to drive into the covers, but straight to Mitalia Raj at mid-off.
0: That's just, again, that risk-reward. Sometimes when you're playing against the top side in world cricket, you're a little bit gun-shy, I guess, to try different things. But I think that's the way you unsettle these good teams. Do things a little bit different. You take a few risks here and there.
1: Goswami at the top of her mark. The Australian captain tapping of the bat. Edging and taken. Gosh takes the catch behind the stumps and India are on fire. Goswami with a second wicket in this over. The Australian captain's gone for a duck. Australia 2 for 41 in the ninth over.
0: I think again, Lanning's a victim of this extra bounce in this pitch, the extra height of Goswami trying to be on top of that delivery, but I think it's just bounced a fraction more than she thought. Lanning not really in a great position to play that shot. Caught on the crease a fraction and suddenly Australia two down.
1: So Meg Lanning goes out for a duck. Goswami able to pick up two wickets in this ninth over with still one ball to come. And Australia now with Elise Perry to make her way to the middle of the pitch on the back foot after a promising start.
0: I think Australia would have been quite happy before this over to think about maybe this is the end of the opening spells of these two opening
1: get through
0: bowls.
1: The power play.
0: You get through it, suddenly you're cruising, you're none down. Now they find themselves in some trouble. And for India now, it's a question of how long do you keep these quicks on for? They're right at the end of their spell. Do you keep them going? Try and get a third. I think that's probably the smart option. Ball is still moving around, a little nipping around off the surface. What's Perry got for us?
1: Superb bowling from the 38-year-old Goswami into the new batter. Perry is forward and playing it to Mitali Raj at mid-off. An awesome over for India. Australia 2 for 41 after 9 overs. Double wicket maiden for Goswami. She's showing her wear in international cricket after having the frustration of the final over go against her, the no-ball that was called. That's a great way to follow up, Dirk.
0: And she probably deserves it as well. I think she's bowled quite well. Could have had Elisa Healy twice, but for just not having that second slip, but then gets two wickets in the fifth over. And Australia now have to go back, rebuild again. Mind you, Elisa Healy probably doesn't change her style of batting regardless of what's happening down the other end. So I think we'll see more of the same from her.
1: The voice of Dirk Nattis alongside Matt Clinch with you on Grandstand Cricket on ABC Sport Digital and via the ABC Listen app. If you want to get in touch with us, you can do so on the SMS 0467 920222 throughout the day. First change in the bowling attack. Guy Quad's going to come into the attack with her leg spin. So the openers have done their work. Meghna Singh none for 25 from her four overs. Wonder whether Goswami might get another over. It'd be pretty stiff to take her off after taking two wickets at 2 for 15 from her five overs.
0: Oh, you'd have to keep her on. That's not the way that they like to use her, though.
1: What's the mindset of Healy?

0: You're awaiting Guy Quad. Let's the first one go wide outside the off stump.
1: Goswami's the one that they bring in halfway through in innings when they need to try and steal a wicket or burgle a wicket halfway through. And then also they like to bowl her at the death. So keeping her on's probably not the game plan, but I think it's the right thing to do.
0: Guy Quad wide outside the crease. Rocking back, Healy looking to punch into the covers, but straight to Shefali Verma. He does the fielding. 2 for 41, Australia, having won the toss, elected to bat. Mick Lanning previously had been happy to send the Indians in. Guy Quad once more. Forward comes Healy, showing the full face of the bat as she defends back down the pitch.
1: Good opportunity for Perry. She hasn't been at her best with the ball. Didn't feature with the bat in the previous outing either. Well, she featured, but she didn't do well, put it that way.
0: Guy Quad flights the next delivery, rocking back Healy. Can't quite beat the fielder at point. Smirti Mandana does the fielding. You kind of feel like if Elise Perry could just get some runs, that might help her bowling a little bit.
1: Spot on.
0: It's there on call to present the cap to Stella Campbell, making her debut. Sixers teammates. Next delivery from Guy Quad, rocking back Healy. Just defends into the onside. So tight over to start with. After Australia lost 2 wickets in the previous over, I'm sure Healy's natural mindset would be attack, attack, attack. But cautious here. This Guy Quad starts things off tightly. Final ball. It's flighted at a good length, and Healy forward and defending is not willing to take a risk. So a maiden there from Rajeshwari Guy Quad to start her proceedings. 2 for 41 after 10 overs, with Perry in to get off the mark and Elisa Healy on at 26. The wickets to Hall fall. Rachel Haynes was caught. Verma bowled Goswami for 13. And Meg Lanning caught behind by Gosh from the bowling of Goswami. Out for a duck. Perfect day in Mackay. Harrop Park, now known as Great Barrier Reef Arena. Good to see some fans who are wandering along for the afternoon. A day match as opposed to Friday's day-nighter. Didn't the crowd get full value for their ticket on Friday night? Right to the death. And a thrilling finish that I'm sure most in attendance won't forget quickly. Goswami is going to continue from the Bridge Road end. Bowling to Perry. Her second ball, and she's defending. Looking to drive, but straight to the bowler's hand.
1: The length has been fantastic throughout this first spell. Again, her natural length. Because she is so tall, when she hits that good length area of the pitch, often people think maybe this is over pitch and maybe it's a drivable ball, but no, it bounces up and ends up hitting the splice, so it's actually very difficult delivery to try and drive.
0: The tall action of Goswami forward, pushing into the offside Perry. There's no real options to drop and run with. Four inside the circle on the offside. Australia 2 for 41 in the 11th over. She's got a beautiful seam position, Goswami. For a height, would make it tricky for a lot of batters if there's a little bit of movement there.
1: And she's very good from time to time bowling that sort of scrambled seam ball as well, and does it on cue.
0: Perry yet to get off the mark, forward, defending. Happy for the moment just to take her time to get set at the crease.
1: I think Australians, when you think about someone who does that, is sort of Glenn McGrath would purposely do it. So if you think of the way that he would have the scrambled seam coming down, that's exactly what we're seeing here. And she gets occasionally that ball nipping in, more nipping in predominantly, not so much going away.
0: One of the fastest bowlers in women's cricket, getting up over 115 kilometres as Goswami's into Perry and inside edge as it trickles out onto the offside. Just not quite finding her rhythm yet, but showing a good solid defence early.
1: I don't think there's any reason to try and play any big strokes. Just see off this spell. What will most likely be the final over of her spell. Just play out these final two deliveries and get your innings going against the next bowler.
0: Goswami hasn't conceded a run in the last 9 balls. He's very much got a rhythm going. Wide outside the off stump and angling in. And Perry once more content to defend. Australia. 2 for 41 with one ball to come in the 11th over. Goswami's gone with the sunscreen once more, right up to the eye line. So just see a replay of the ball that dismissed Meg Lanning. Just a little bit of movement, which was enough to get the breakthrough. Catching the edge of the Australian captain. Goswami with 2 for 15 in her 6th over. Bowling to Perry. Forward inside edge that almost rolled back onto her stumps. It instead just trickled on the crease line. Rolling out on the onside at the end of the over. Australia 2 for 41 after 11 with Healy on 26 and Perry yet to get off the mark. Matt Clinch and Dirk Nannis with you on Grandstand Cricket.
1: I think also when you see somebody defending like Perry has been doing with no intention of scoring, it's probably a good time to take the quicks off because you're just wasting balls. You want batters to be playing their natural game and coming after the bowler when your quicks are on rather than just straight out trying to defend.
0: So if you just flicked on the radio for the first time, Australia made 3 changes with Darlington, Brown and Wareham making way for Campbell, Haynes and Sutherland. So the Australian 11 is Healy, Haynes, Lanning, Perry, Mooney. Back to the middle order. Gardner, McGrath, Carey, Sutherland, Molyneux and Campbell. India making the one change with Rana coming in for Punav Yadav. It's their 11. Mandana, Verma, Bhatia, Raj, Ghosh, Sharma, Vastraka, Goswami, Singh, Gaikwad and Rana. Gaikwad to continue. Bowling to Healy. Coming forward and just happy to defend. Good bowling. Who's going to blink first? Gaikwad give Healy a loose delivery. Or will Healy look to a track using her feet here? She's able to get off the mark as she plays it down to long off. An easy single.
1: It's the first run of this partnership as well. 15 balls. So you can see the Australians are just sinking. Let's just get through this little period. Let's wait till it gets a bit easier. I think they showed the value in doing that in that previous outing where they were in all sorts of trouble. And Tali McGrath and so too Beth Mooney just were happy to bide their time.
0: Gaikwad to Perry, who's rocking back and just bunting it down to mid-on. So they've got protection with long off and deep forward square. Be surprised they sort of haven't brought the long off up as Gaikwad comes in. Perry opens up the blade, is able to just get it past slip to get off the mark. Her first run after 8 deliveries. Australia 2 for 43.
1: Absolutely.
0: Just feels like they're gifting an easy run there. Australians are not scoring freely at the moment.
1: Doesn't look particularly... It's a great pitch, but doesn't look particularly easy at the moment to score. They're scoring off bad balls, but when you bowl a decent delivery, it's hard to score.
0: Gaikwad to Healy, looking to come forward and then rocking back, defending.
1: So why protect bad bowling? Or why... You're spot on. Why give an easy single down to long off when you can ask the batter to try and play over the top?
0: Gaikwad wide of the crease. Healy looking to just late cut backward a point. Smriti Mandana will race after it. They'll turn and come back for 2. So that's great running from the Australians as always. A real threat there. And after 12 overs, Australia 2 for 45. Healy will hang on to the strike on 29. In fact, Elise Perry will take the strike after that too. So Healy on 29, Perry on 1. Australia 2 for 45. Interesting from an Indian point of view. We didn't see Jemima Rodrigues get an opportunity at all. Thought she might have got a crack. Yastika Bhatia batted well in the first one-day international. They then promoted Mitalia Raj, who batted at 3 in the second. So there's still a few questions about India's top 6.
1: There is. There's always that perennial question, what are you going to do with Mitalia Raj? She's clearly an outstanding batter, but it's just that intent of scoring, and batting at 3, and what does that do to everyone around? You can't afford to have someone striking at 20 for the first half of their innings striking at 20 or 30 and just crawling their way through like we've seen.
0: Snee runners into the attack, the right arm off spinner. Bowling here to Elise Perry. It's down leg side. She's able to flick it off her pads. Backward of square leg for a comfortable single. Vestraka comes up from the deep to do the fielding.

0: uncharacteristically poor bowling from the Australians, but you've still got to score, and they'd be quite happy to do it. And then suddenly you get someone batting at three, he goes so slowly, it puts pressure on everybody else, it changes the game.
1: Lana flights wider outside the off stump. Healy comes forward and defends into the covers.
0: Changes the game for everyone else around her. Becomes difficult to work out what you do with that player, do you?
1: Rana angling in on the off stump. Healy rocks back, flicks it onto the onside. A dot ball. Australia in the 13th over, 2 for 46.
0: You can't necessarily ask one of your best batters to change the way they go about their business. But it's probably worth a conversation.
1: You'd imagine the tactics would take place. Rana's next delivery is a little bit wide, which allows Healy to just flick it backward of square. They take off for the first quickly, but that's all they'll get. He's charging in from the deep. Vastrakut was able to just put enough hesitancy in the minds of whether a second was on offer. 2 for 47. Just a look at the age of the team. Shefali Verma's just 17 years of age, so she's got a lot of cricket in front of her. She looks to have locked in the opening spot alongside Mandana. Rana wider outside the off stump. Perry trying to just open up the blade to run it down to deep third. Couldn't get it past the fielder. It slipped.
0: And she's fantastic. She's great to watch.
1: Great natural talent. Interestingly, didn't get picked for the One Day International Series against South Africa. So it gave her the motivation to go away and work on her game. Work with a nutritionist and a psychologist following the T20 World Cup loss. The frustration for India in front of a big crowd at the MCG. End of the over after 13 overs. Healy able to pick up a single to finish the over down to long on. She's on to 30. Australia 2 for 48 after winning the toss and electing to bat. And Elise Perry is on 3. With Dirk Natas on Grandstand Cricket and Alistair Nicholson for the first time today.
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5: I'm trying. Australia was just starting to escalate the run rate. There was a 13-run over. Elisa Healy scoring 3 boundaries in that over as up comes Guy Quad and bowls to Perry, who's back towards her stumps defending into the

0: Should have had three.
1: That was bizarre. Guy caught around the wicket. Back goes Perry and cuts, but straight to point, no run. Healy edged the ball twice through that gap where there should have been a second slip. Perry waits. Guy quad comes up around the wicket and Perry whips away off the back foot out through mid wicket to the deep. Deepthi Sharma does the fielding. The single taken. Deepthi's throw was about 5 metres over the wicketkeeper's head. Luckily there was a fielder backing up. 2 for 49. Healy 30 off 34. Perry is 4 off 15. The batters out for Australia. Haynes caught Verma at mid-off off Goswami for 13 and Lanning caught behind off Goswami for no score. Healy on strike. Defends Guy Quad's third ball of her over. Back down the pitch. Another beautiful day in Mackay.
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1: The third one-day international. Healy goes back, slashes out to deep cover, and they casually trot through for a single. 50 up for Australia, 2 for 50 in the 14th over. Healy 31 and Perry 4.
0: It's another stunning pitch. Pitches here have been absolutely fantastic.
1: Guy quad bowls more flighted delivery, but rocking back. Perry still cuts and straight on the bounce to Mandana it goes. End of the over. Rajeshwari Guy quad's bowled 3 overs of her left arm orthodox spin, none for 6 in Australia, 2 for 50. That's often the test of the regional grounds. I think most people listening and in our commentary team would support the games being taken around the country and more people being able to see top-level cricket, but it is reliant on playing surfaces because if they're not up to scratch, then you can't really justify having the matches there.
0: Spot on. And often you think a good-looking ground equals a good-looking pitch, but it's nothing like that at all. It's a

0: He punches down the ground for a single to Long on. 2 for 51 and Healy to 32.
1: And a lot of the time that's it. That's investment time that and resources and finances that you can tip into making a square high quality.
0: Apparently they trucked up the soil from the Gabba.
1: Off for here?
0: Yes. As Snayrana bowls and Perry turns it off the hip to forward square leg. Guy Quad runs around to field and they pick up one. 32 off 38 for Healy and Perry 5 off 17, 2 for 52.
1: So where are you getting this soil from? It's not like you're stealing it from the Gabba.
0: Yeah, so there's just a big hole in the middle of the Gabba at the moment because they've taken all the soil. Kevin Mitchell Jr. must have left some soil for the next groundsman. Rana bowls. Forward in defence comes Healy.
1: Where do you get it from? Like I know in Melbourne you use... Is it Murray? Murray clay?
0: What, yeah.
1: Where are you picking it from? Is it just Murray clay, the corner of the Murray that dries up and you nick it out of there?
0: Good delivery from Snayrana as it's defended awkwardly by Healy into the offside.
1: How does that work?
0: You have an inquisitive mind, Dirk Nannis, and a thirst for knowledge, and this has become your research project for the day. Where does the soil come from? A project by D. Nannis.
1: Do you just get it off someone's farm, or do you...
0: Healy on strike goes back and cuts out to deep cover for a single. 15th over complete, 2 for 53. Healy 33 and Perry is 5. Alistair Nicholson and Dirk Nannis with you on Grandstand One Day International Cricket.
1: What, do you buy it commercially somewhere? Never actually thought about it.
0: It's a bit like the different types of grass. You've got the rye and the cooch and the Sir Walter and all those things. You can come over here, we've got the Murray clay, we've got the top end clay, all the different types of clay you can buy.
1: What I want for the middle of my sports ground is the stickiest, claggiest, black junk that makes football miserable.
0: Yes. As soon as it gets wet, you're coming off with a face full of mud.
1: No problem, sir. We've got that out the back. How many bags do you want? I can't get rid of this crap to anyone.
0: Yeah, I think it'd take more than a few utes to get that up to Mackay. Healy advances, hits firmly down the ground on the bounce. It's fielded by Vastraka at mid-on and there's no run.
1: It's only you gullible cricketers who want this garbage.
0: And you, my sir, are the most gullible of all. Take the lot. Rajeshwari bowls around the wicket. Healy cuts out to deep cover. She'll get one. Move to 34. It's 2 for 54 in the 16th over. Australia won the toss and elected to bat. There were three changes to the Australian team. Stella Campbell is making her debut, the youngster from New South Wales. Sutherland and Haynes into the Australian side. Guy Quad bowls full, driven firmly by Perry, but straight to Mitali Raj, fielding at short cover, and a good stop made. Darlington and Brown, the young pacers, went out of the side, Wareham with the quad injury as well, and one change for India with Snayrana, the off-spinner, coming in at the expense of the leg spinner, Poonam Yadav. Guy Quad bowls, forces Perry back towards her stumps to defend. Did you have a favourite regional ground that you played at during your career, Dirk? Oh, let you have a bit of a think about that. Or even grounds around the world. You would have played on an enormous number of grounds. Where's Rick Finlay when we need him? Cut by Perry. Beautiful shot. Out through cover points. 4. 2 for 58. Perry to 9. Guy Quad just gave her a little too much width. It's a bit too short. Perry rocked back and cut it away firmly. There was a point fielder and a cover fielder, and she split them perfectly.
1: Probably the best out ground would be one in England called Beckenham, which was the fastest, bounciest pitch I've ever played on. Faster than the whacker, the fastest whacker whip that I've played on.
0: A sweep shot from Perry, the next delivery from Guy Quad. His work fine down towards the boundary. The chase is on, and it will be pulled in by Snayrana. They'll pick up a couple of runs. How fast did you bowl that day, do you reckon, just quickly? 2 for 60 at the end of 16?
1: Oh, quick, but I probably went 40 yards over the fence as well at the same time. I just kept getting hit.

0: It's more the hospitality you get when you go to the regional ground. That's better than anything you get in the cities.
1: All right, Dirk. Research project in hand. Report back. We'll see how you go. Cricket pitch clay, courtesy of Dirk Nennis. In grandstand cricket coming up today. 2 for 60. Australia at the end of 16 overs. Healy is 34, not out of 43. Elise Perry, 11, not out of 21. Rachel Haynes made 13. She was dismissed in the ninth over. Court Verma at mid-off off the bowling of Goswami. 13 off 28 for Haynes, 1 for 41. And then in the same over, two wickets fell in the Goswami over. The ninth over of the Australian innings. Lanning was caught behind for none off 4. Just her sixth duck in one-day international cricket. It was 2 for 41 when she departed. So Goswami has picked up both wickets, 2 for 15. Off 6, Meghna Singh, none for 25, off 4. Rajeshwari Gayakwad, none for 13, off 4. And Sneh Rana, 2 overs, none for 6. So Australia won the toss, elected to bat 2 for 60 with drinks on the field.
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1: Terrific to have your company on Grandstand Cricket, the third of the one-day internationals, live from Harrop Park in Mackay, part of the multi-format series. So Australia has already banked 2 points for each of the first two wins in this series. We have a test match coming up starting on Thursday at Carrara on the Gold Coast, a pink ball day-night test match. That's worth 4 points to the winner, then three T20s at Carrara as well with 2 points to the winner of those. So even though Australia has won the first two games, very much still series alive. Alistair Nicholson joined in commentary by Emma Ingalls on Grandstand Cricket. Good to see you, Emma.
5: No, good to be back. And what a start here. I thought that Aussies were going to get away there for a while, but that spell from Goswami was excellent. And to get those two wickets at the back end of her spell was really well deserved.
1: Yeah, and two key wickets with the Australian pair of Haynes and Lanning back in the pavilion, relatively cheaply in the case of Haynes, 13 off 28, very cheaply in the case of Lanning, no score. So Lanning just six ducks in her one-day international career. Goswami is the only bowler in international cricket to have a dismiss for a duck twice. Sneh Rana starts a new over. Her off-spin, playing with the spin, going back, Healy turns it around the corner to deep backward square for a single. First ball into the 17th over, Australia 2 for 61 with Healy 35 and Perry 11.
5: It's not often that you get Meg out that cheaply, and it's not often that back-to-back game she's out cheaply as well. So well done to the Indian side for that.
1: Perry on strike with that faded helmet of hers. As Rana comes up over the wicket and it's defended on the front foot, a long stride forward to a ball outside the off stump. Perry plays with a straight bat.
5: Yeah, we saw just before drinks Perry get that cut shot away for four, probably settled her nerves a little bit because those dot balls were banking up.
1: Open stance. Perry back punching down the ground to wide, long on for a single. 2 for 62. 16.3 overs. 0437 774 774. That's our footy number. I'm still in footy season. Change the phone number. Here we go. 0467 920 222. Sneh Rana up and bowling over the wicket. Full of length and driven by Elisa Healy into the covers where it's fielded. There's no run. So, yes, I need to wipe that SMS number from the memory bank now that the AFL season is over. The cricket season SMS number 0467 920 222. If you want to get in touch with us in the grandstand commentary position. Sneh Rana up again. Healy Waits goes back and plays with a straight bat to cover. Rodriguez does the fielding, no run. We were talking about cricket pitches and playing in regional venues. Surfaces in Mackay have been excellent. Healy taps away and waits. Sneh Rana bowls.

0: on the ground, give it the full face. I think Elise Perry there probably helped her mate out a little bit, getting in the way of the bowler running in to die for that catch. Not intentionally, of course, but, you know, you can be slow to get out of the way.
1: Yes. Well, Elisa Healy had her edge found a few times early and there was no second slip. And there, she was very lucky again. Alistair Nicholson and Emma Ingalls with you in commentary for Grandstand Cricket. Just went to knock that around the corner, Elisa Healy. The ball popped up off that leading edge. And she had a nervous wait to see whether Gaia Quad or Grass would meet the ball first. Perry on strike, she's 12. Gaia Quad starts new over around the wicket. A full toss, it comes off the hand of Gaia Quad, hits the stumps, and Elisa Healy is out. She was backing up at the non-striker's end. And from fortune to complete misfortune, Elisa Healy has been dismissed. And she's copped a few words on the way off that she didn't appreciate either. So Healy is out for 35 off 47. It was a full toss from Rajeshwari Gaia Quad. Smacked back down the pitch by Elise Perry. Took the fingertips of Gaia Quad, tried to field, went between her legs and hit the stumps. Sum up that feeling in cricket, Emma Ingalls.
0: Oh, it's one of the worst ways to go out, isn't it? Because you're doing all the right things to back up and try and get that single if it's on. There's not much you can do about it. It gets hit back so fast, and we saw Healy turn around and try to get her bat back in, but unfortunately a little bit too slow for her on that occasion. And as the batter, you feel terrible as well. I mean, it was a nice, solid hit from Perry, straight back down the ground, so going for the gap, but unfortunately, a little bit too straight on that occasion.
1: It's one of those bizarre things in cricket. Sometimes it hits so powerfully that it might deflect off a hand, but that Gaia Quad had that go straight through a hand, straight through a

0: Not so long ago, she wasn't even in her one-day kit. She was in her tracksuit on the sidelines watching on. She needed the break. She batted for 50 overs on Friday night in her superb innings of 125 not out that carried Australia to the most incredible victory. 3 for 62. Perry has the strike. She's 12 off 24. We're in the 18th over, being bowled by Rajeshwari Gaikwad. Left arm orthodox spin. And back, defending into the offside goes Perry.
1: Yeah, Mooney was just chilling out there before, thinking she was possibly going to have a day just to relax. But she's back in there. But I guess after a few wickets, it's as Australians, she's definitely the one you want there.
0: Perry playing off the back foot again, but on the bounce to backward point, and there's no run. Jan has sent us a text. She says, I was playing on matting when I started playing women's cricket. Some idiot put a wicket in the east-west direction instead of north-south. Don't want that in Australia, given the period of the year that cricket is played. Gaikwad bowls, awkwardly played by Perry. Ball pops out into the offside. She tried to slap it away. This was in Victoria in the 70s. They had to dig it up the next week. Women often played on substandard wickets in my era, says Jan. Gaikwad bowls a faster delivery and very quickly going back. Cut away firmly by Perry, but she cannot beat that point fielder at the moment.
1: Yeah, well, that matting, I've heard kind of a few stories about that. The bowler's coming in and hitting the gap in the middle of the matting as well.
0: Cut by Elise Perry. So Rajeshwari Gaikwad persisting with that line outside the off stump, and Perry persisting with the method of going back to cut. She gets a single out to deep cover. 3 for 63 at the end of 18 overs. Perry 13 off 29, and Mooney yet to score with Healy dismissed. Run out in unfortunate circumstances. Perry hit the ball back down the pitch, went through the hands of Gaikwad, ricocheted onto the stumps, and Healy backing up was dismissed for 35 or 47. Landing earlier out for a duck, and Haynes caught Verma at mid-off for 13 off the bowling of Goswami. Goswami with two wickets for India. So they pegged the matting down.
1: Yep.
0: On the side of the pitch.
1: That's it. The bowler's got a few bounces in there just from hitting the side of the matting, but
0: Snehurana starts a new over, off spin over the wicket.

0: So over the last few years, there's been a big push for the women, even at domestic level and club level, to play on better standard and better quality grounds. And you can see the result.
1: Absolutely. Perry comes forward now, drives back past Snehrana, but she's got Tali Raj stationed at mid-off and they can't pick up a run. What are some of the better pitches you've enjoyed playing on throughout your career, Emma?
0: I guess in Victoria, you know, the MCG is a pretty good one.
1: Not a bad starting point.
0: Not bad. No, I think I do like the Wacker, though.
1: Snehrana up. Bowls and turns it back in towards the hip of Perry, and Perry helps it on its way out to deep mid-wicket for one. She moves to 16-3 for 66.
0: Being a batter and a wicket keeper, the bounce and carry is always nice. And then, I guess, my home ground was the Junction Oval, and that was quite a fortress for us for a while. Very flat.
1: Yes.
0: And a quick outfield, and during the time I played, we had a lot of very good top-order batters, so, you know, it was just made for us, which was good. With the likes of Lanning, Villani, Duffin in the top order.
1: Yep.
0: Just let them go. Make a lot of runs.
1: Absolutely. Just a bit of scratching away from Beth Mooney before she readies herself. Surveys the field. Her fitness on Friday night just exposed the elite level of her capacity to keep on running. Now Snehrana is bowling around the wicket to the left-handed Mooney, who reaches forward and prods the ball to cover point. No run.
0: Yeah, they do. It's behind the scenes. The girls do work extremely hard on their fitness. They've got a pretty rigorous program, and it's for games like that that you see it really come to the fore, as we did with Beth Mooney on Friday.
1: Snehrana bowls and Mooney cuts straight to point. Astraka there to do the fielding, and there's no run.
0: Different conditions here too for Beth Mooney, being batting during the day rather than under lights. Not as much swing as she was seeing the other night either, which she's probably pretty grateful for.
1: Mooney just watchful. Snehrana bowls a ball on the line of the off stump that she defends back down the pitch, and that's 19 overs complete. Australia 3 for 66 with Perry 16 and Mooney no score. 3 for 66 after 19 overs. On Grandstand Cricket, Emma Ingalls is going to continue for you. Corby Middlemass is coming in.
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3: Thanks, Al. 3 for 66 after 19. The Aussies winning the toss and batting first. Still morning. Morning, Emma.
0: Yes, still morning. good to be here. And a bit of a rebuild here. Not quite the rebuild that was required on Friday night, but after the wicket of Healy. And Perry a little bit slow to get going this morning. Just a bit of a rebuilding period here. But I'm sure with the likes of Mooney at the crease and Perry starting to get going a little bit quicker now, they'll start to build this score up.
3: More of the spinners here as well in the middle overs. So Rajeshwari and Snehrana in previous overs, and now Dipti Sharma. So Sharma's series so far with the ball, 4 overs for 31 in game one and bowled 9 overs, 1 for 60 in game two. Goswami coming back out on the ground. So Ekta, who was subbing in the previous over, walks off. Beth Mooney facing just the 3 balls in at 5 today, having scored that match-winning 100, opening the batting back on Friday in that thrilling victory in game 2. Australia 3 for 66. Dipti Sharma bowls her first ball of the game. It's wide to Perry, is cutting through cover. Protection back on the boundary. Shefali Verma won't get there. It goes for 4. And Perry ticks along to 20.

0: Minty off 33 balls, just her second boundary. The Aussies moved to 3 for 70.
1: Yeah, she really pounced on that one. Great footwork, got back deep in her crease and was able to punch it through the gap. There is a deep fielder out at deep cover there, but she was able to get it just far enough ahead of her that she got it to the boundary.
0: Well, the best start for Deepti Sharma, her second ball in, well flighted to Perry, who's back again and cutting it again, beats the infield. Sharma will chop this off, though, sweeping on the offside. Shefali Verma, Sharma the bowler, of course, and just a single, Perry to 21.
1: Yeah, just dropping a bit short and a bit wide, and as we see, Perry's not going to let her get away with that. So some good footwork from Perry there. As we see, a little bit of movement in the field with Mooney on strike now. The left-hand, right-hand combination. There's still a deep mid-wicket, cow corner, and a deep cover. Oop, and we've got another one dropping out to a deep square for Beth Mooney. So deep square, deep cow, and deep cover. Interesting, given that she's only faced three balls so far. She's not into her innings yet, but there are on her as they're bringing the cover up now. So that's a bit better, a bit more attacking. Like most batters, vulnerable early. So you need to keep the pressure on, even though she did score so brilliantly that 100 the other night. They did drop her on one, so we do see that there's opportunities early.
0: So as Emma mentioned, up on the offside, as Mooney's forward and defending. Back out to cover. Gaikwad Fields has no run. 3 for 71 in the 20th. Give you a little update on the day so far at the end of the over as Sharma in again. Well flighted down the track. Mooney clips it through square leg. I'll get at least one for it. Just the single in the end as Mitali Raj, the captain, works around from mid-wicket to chop it off. Mooney's off the mark. Perry's 21, 3 for 72. Mid-20s. Temperature in Mackay, not a cloud in the sky. Third ODI. Australia leading the series 4-0. It's a multi-format series, so all the games count towards the points tally. As Perry's back and late cutting. Just wide of the fielder, and they'll get a single to Raj. Perry moves to 22.
1: We see they're moving up and down the crease here, getting up and down, left-hand, right-hand combination. Makes it harder on the bowlers and the fielders, having to constantly run in and out. Three singles already this over, under four. So seven off with one ball to come.
0: And can she get out of the over here? Deepti Sharma, well flighted. Mooney down the track, driving back to the bowler. A slight misfield on her follow through. It was struck hard. And Goswami runs from mid on to mid off to retrieve it. Single taken. Mooney to 22. Mooney 2. Perry 22. End of the over. 20 down. Australia winning the toss and batting first. They're 3 for 74. Now, the wickets to fall so far today. The first to go was Rachel Haynes when the score was 41. She was caught by Shefali Verma off Goswami's bowling. Out for 13. The same score, then a most unfortunate run out. Lisa Healy at the non-striker's end. Backing up. Ball struck very hard by Lanning back to the bowler and took the hand of Rajeshwari on the way through and clattered into the stumps. As a result, Healy was short of her ground and run out for 35. And then Meg Lanning out moments later for a duck, fourth ball duck. And as a result, Australia were really up against it then. She was caught nicking off through to Gosh off Goswami's bowling. So from 3 for 62 to now 3 for 74, Perry and Mooney trying to rebuild things for the Aussies.
1: Looks like another change in the bowling here. Introducing some pace back in. Have we got? Are we still on spin?
0: Yeah, Pooja for striker, so that medium pace is going to come on from the southern end, the Bridge Road end. It's been pretty good so far throughout the series. Bowled well the other nine.
1: Yeah, nice and tidy. I like how India here is kind of changing it up, not letting the batters settle in too much.
0: Her first delivery. Oh, straight through Mooney. Nice bit of shape. And Mooney pressing forward the right arm medium pace into the left-hander and pass between her body and her bat and through to the keeper, Rishaa Ghosh.
1: Again, really interesting here, as we saw earlier, that there's no slips in place. Again, Beth Mooney's just come to the crease. We saw a little bit of movement there with the ball. Right arm are going across the lefty, and there is not one slip or gully in place. So I'm not sure how they're planning on getting her out here.
0: The striker in again to Mooney. Plays away from the body, but back down the pitch, and the bowler fields on a follow through. 3 for 74 in the 21st. I mean, they've got so many options, the Australians, and top order players, obviously, for their club sides or their bash teams. Are you surprised that they took Mooney away from the opening spot after an unbeaten 100 the other night?
1: Not overly. As you know, even Moon said herself the other day, like with Haynes and Healy at the top, they've been going so well. Why change something that's working?
0: Mooney, late cut. It's a good one. Backward a point down to deep third. Deputy Sharma Fields. Just a single Mooney to three. 3 for 74.
1: I mean, she made the most of her opportunity, that's for sure. No one's doubting that. But I guess Rach, in the match before, made 97, did nothing wrong. So she was only out due to injury. You've got to kind of give her spot back. And I mean, the versatility with this batting lineup is they can bat anywhere. And coming out at this stage, we can see Mooney just playing it around as well and still can make a big score.
0: Perry's forward, just very wristily whipping the ball away to mid-wicket. There's no run.
1: Because they've just got a really good setup that's working for them at the moment. So no need to go and change it too much. Have faith in what's working until it doesn't work. And then you can change it up and you know you've got those options there in Mooney, Perry. Anyone really in the top five could jump up to number one.
0: Perry's defending back to the bowler for Straka. I think Perry's... I was living in Sydney the year that at least Perry had that unbelievable tournament with the bat where she was opening the batting, obviously, in T20 cricket. And now back in the middle order here, obviously, in the longer version of the game. And given the talent that Australia has, she doesn't get that opportunity too often to open the batting in the shortest version.
1: That's it. So such power hitters in the, that's what's required in the T20 game.
0: For Straka to Perry. Just glides the ball away nicely down to third along the ground for one. And a single taken off the last ball. Perry 23, Mooney 3. Aussies winning the toss and batting first after 21. They're 3 for 76. Corbin Middlemass and former stars, former Renegades keeper Emma Ingalls. Grandstand cricket, the third ODI from Mackay. Australia already 4 points to zip up in the multi-format series. There's 2 points on offer for the winner of each of the limited overs games, so there's 3 T20 internationals to come. There's 2 points on offer today, and then the test match winner will get 4. So the test is up next starting Thursday through to Sunday. It's a day-nighter on the glitter strip on the Gold Coast, so at Carrara, the 4-day test. First time Australia and India have played a test match in 15 years. Just the second time in the last 30 that they'll play each other in a women's test match in the Whites. Deepti Sharma starts a new over. Back, Perry pulling. Through mid-wicket. Protection back on the boundary. It's Sneerana and just a single as a result. 3 for 77.
1: Yeah, and I think the girls are really excited to play test cricket. Obviously, they don't play a lot of tests. And traditionally just against the English team. As you said, it's been a while since they played India in a test, so all looking forward to it. And any opportunity to play more test cricket is, a fantastic opportunity. And as we saw last year, or in the last test they played, Elise Perry definitely made the most of it as well.
0: As Mooney works it away to mid-wicket for Straka Fields, and there's no run.
1: That epic double century of hers. And that premature celebration initially.
0: That's right.
1: But a very memorable knock from her. So I'm sure she's looking forward to the test as well.
0: Moody's back and cutting. Can't beat the infield though. They're up on the offside. She also had that game at the Wacker in the Ashes test back in 2014 where she made 100 and took 8 wickets.
1: Yeah.
0: Was player of the match there. Player of the match in the double 100, which ended in a draw, as you mentioned, the pink ball test a few years back. As Mooney just drops it away on the offside in front of Yastaka Bhatia, there's no run.
1: Yeah, but I think Test cricket really suits Elise Perry. She can, as we know, she's got elite fitness and can bowl a lot of overs for a pace bowler.
0: Dipti Sharma well flighted. Moody works at the mid-wicket again for Straka Fields. Another dot ball.
1: And with the bat, she's just got that patience to go all day, as we've seen in those last couple of tests as well. And I think also the technique that she's got is really conducive to scoring well in Test cricket as well. Very traditional straight bat, given that the ball swings a little bit more.
0: Sharma well flighted, looking to sweep Mooney. Got enough of it, racing away towards the boundary. Jemima Rodrigues, who's out there subbing, does the fielding after a little fumble. Just a single, though, so good over from Dipti Sharma, just the two from it. After 22 overs, 3 for 78. The Australians winning the toss and electing to bat first. Australia last played a test match in 2019 in Taunton, which was part of the Women's Ashes. And that game ending in a draw as well. Australia winning the toss and batting first in that fixture. And Elise Perry again featuring prominently with 100 in the first innings and 76 not out in the second. So she's had, I think from my count, that's three player of the match performances in her test career so far. And she's only played the 8 test matches, obviously, with a limited sample size.
1: Correct. And that's all those last three you've mentioned, 2 centuries and a double century. So obviously loves her test cricket.
0: Pooja Vastraka is going to continue on her way in from the southern end. Holds to Mooney, who defends out on the offside, and there's no run. 3 for 78. Meg Lanning missed out today, so dismissed for fourth ball duck. She was out for 6 the other night. Did have a half century, though, to start the series in the first of the ODIs. And for everything that Meg's done in her career, and she's broken so many records, her highest score in a test match is just 57.
1: That's it. She tends to miss. She hasn't, really dominated the test cricket yet, and it's something that she really does want to do.
0: Mooney has a ball bounce off her thigh pad and run away very fine down to fine leg. She'll get a leg by for that. 3 for 79.
1: You've seen in the other tests when she has been dismissed, just the disappointment that she has at not being able to make the most, given that they don't play a lot of tests. If you miss your opportunity, sometimes it's a long time before you get another one, if ever, so for some people. Definitely one who's going to be very motivated to make some runs in that test.
0: Vastraka short to Perry, wide of the off stump, lets it pass through.
1: Something we haven't seen a lot of so far in this innings is that short pitch bowling. We saw a lot more of it the other night. Under lights, the ball was skidding on a lot more, and there was a few more short deliveries. Although today there's been, mainly pitched up and right at the stumps.
0: As Vastraka again outside the off stump, and very wristily Perry just off the back foot, cuts it down to Yusteka Bhatia at deep third for 1. The deep third fielder is almost at a deep backward point.
1: Yeah, I was going to say very wide.
0: So it looks like there's just 3 outside the inner ring at this stage in the 23rd over. So we've got the 4 Mooney is on strike. Deep third, sweeper on the offside and fine leg. It's Mooney an inside edge onto her pads and it rolls away on the offside. There's no run.
1: Don't mind that from Mooney, advancing down the wicket. Just trying to change up the length of the bowling here. We saw last over, just 2 off it, and they're kind of getting stuck down a little bit, but coming out to meet it, try and put the bowler off, which is a good move. And we saw her do that on Friday night as well, and it worked really well for her against the pace and the swinging ball.
0: Vastraka in again. Short ball to Mooney. Just hooks it along the ground down to fine leg. Yusteka Bhatia fields and a single taken. Mooney to 5. 3 off the over. Little fight back here from India. They obviously got the breakthroughs and now they're really putting the clamps on the Aussies. So 23 overs down, 3 for 81. Australia winning the toss and batting first.

0: Wicket so far today. Haynes out for 13. Caught Verma off Goswami's bowling. The veteran quick. Meg Lanning out for a duck. Came and went. Caught nicking through to Gosh. The keeper also off Goswami's bowling. Australians lost back-to-back wickets. And then Alisa Healy was out in most unfortunate fashion. Perry drove the ball hard back to the bowler and Rajeshwari. It clipped her hand on the way through and, of course, clattered into the stumps at the non-striker's end. Healy, a well-compiled 35 out. Short of her ground, run out. New over from Depti Sharma. Well-flighted Mooney down the track. Hits it high into the air. It's over the top of the infield. Bouncing away. It's four. Just. Almost like a 9-iron. It pulled up as soon as it landed. Just enough roll on it for Beth Moody to get her first boundary. She moves to 9. Perry's 25. Australia to 3 for 85 to start the 24th. More from Emma Ingalls as Sarah Elliott steps back into the chair. And a boundary for Beth Mooney.
1: Yeah, terrific. We've got a real battle on our hands, don't we? It's Indian bowlers doing a great job.
0: Mooney sweeping through deep backward square. Just the 1. She moves to 10. The Aussies 3 for 86.
1: Seeing that value of the importance of partnerships, you can see Perry and Mooney have really recognised the need to do that. They're building, and hopefully now freeing their arms a little bit more. But the Indian bowlers have been tight. They're very impressive. Spinners and paces. Goswami, terrific opening up. What great pressure she's put on this Australian side.
0: Must be said, their spinners haven't been all that impressive through the first two games, despite the fact that Goswami and Magna have bowled really well up front with the new ball as Perry drives to mid-off and there's no run.
1: Hasn't been a lot of turn in the wicket, has there? And especially as a spinner in Australian conditions, you really need the element to your game. When the ball's not turning, what are your variations? Position on crease, change of pace, those sorts of things.
0: Well flighted Sharma to Perry, drives back to the bowler, no run.
1: Your A game almost when the ball's spinning, and then what's your B option? If the ball's not spinning, what are you going to do to create pressure and to take wickets?
0: 3 for 86 in the 24th. Perry awaits. The ball never comes. Depti Sharma hangs on to it.
1: Good to see Sharma signing with the Thunder for the WBBL coming up. Terrific to see a couple of Indians along with Smriti Mandana as well.
0: Perry down the track, drives through the covers. Such is the nature of one-day cricket. Feels like deserves more than that. Just the 1 out to the sweeper and Shefali Verma for a single.
1: The Australian spin is certainly good. You look at someone like Jess Johnson, who just so good at containing when she's not getting the spin. She just changes her angle on the crease so well. So much experience bowling in Australian conditions.
0: Sharma in again. On off stump, Mooney's forward and defends on the offside. So end of the over, they get 6 from that. 24 down, 3 for 87. The Australians winning the toss and electing to bat first. Mooney's on 10, Perry's 26. 3 for 87. The Aussies are changing comms coming up. Matt Clinch about to join Sarah Elliott.
2: 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Australia versus India.
3: 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Stumps. Struck on the pad out. LBW. Chance for a catch at mid-off. It's completed.
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4: Thanks, Corby. Great to have your company on this Sunday afternoon. Australia having won the toss, elected to bat 3 for 87 after 24 overs. Hello, Sarah.
1: G'day, Clinchy.
4: For Straka to continue, bowling to Perry, who's rocking back and cutting, missing as it goes through to the keeper, Gosh. Perry on 26, Mooney on 10. So the Australians with a bit of work to do to try and build a partnership here. This partnership 25 from 42 deliveries after the unlucky dismissal of Alisa Healy. Does it bring back memories of a bad one for you?
1: It does, actually. A game with Rach Haynes in South Australia.
4: Perry awaiting for Straka. Back and across as she defends down to mid-off.
1: It was a super hot day, 40-plus degrees. Neither Rach or I had made 100, I don't think, for Victoria at that point in time. And I would have been, I can't remember, 90s, close. And it was the end of the innings, and I just took off to run. We had to try and, you know, get as many runs as we could, and that very thing happened.
4: No.
1: Missed out on the 100. I actually think I ran Em Ingalls out. I think it was the same game when she was going for a 50. We won't bring that one up while she's still in the room. But
4: there's a couple of topics we don't touch. The strike with a short ball. Perry cutting it at court at point. Elise Perry is gone.

0: on a loose shot, looking to get all over it. Just picked out the fielder at point. And Perry is out for 26. Australia 4 for 87 in the 25th over.
1: Pressure was just building there, wasn't it? These Indian bowlers really contained and kept things nice and tight. Perry just, the 26 off 47, you could sense that she wasn't comfortable at the crease and was really searching for those runs. She'd be really disappointed. Hasn't had a lot of cricket, as we know, in the last 18 months with that hamstring injury and bowling a little bit off. She'll be very frustrated, no doubt.
0: So the catch taken by Deepti Sharma at point. Vastraka getting the wicket. Perry out for 26 from 47 deliveries, and the partnership comes to a close. Australia 4 for 87. It brings Ash Gardner to the middle. So after the first one day international, where only the one wicket fell, all of a sudden Australia's batting card is being tested.
1: So I'm searching to try and think what the difference is in that first game and now. Certainly the Indians are bowling with much better control. We saw a lot of loose balls that the Australians were able to punish and put away to the boundary, but been able to build some pressure in these dot balls, just bottling in good areas, using natural variation, I guess, not searching too much. Interesting time for Gardner to come in and had an opportunity in the second one day and missed out. We know she likes to go hard at it. Her normal role is to take the game on and be aggressive. And she got confidence in the batters to come underneath her. But a little bit of pressure here. Does she play a natural game or does she dig in and try and build a bit of a partnership with Mooney? That's probably the more sensible option.
0: So the 24-year-old right-handed batter makes her way out to the middle, Ash Gardner. Spoken about feeling more and more comfortable in this Australian lineup. The more games she's played, presented the cap to Hannah Darlington when she made her debut, which no doubt makes you feel like one of the older members of the team when you're presenting it to a 19-year-old.
1: Absolutely. Those little things are really important. It's such a confidence game. You need to feel like you deserve your spot. And Gardner plays that really hard role. She's told to go hard at it. That's what she's renowned for. You're going to get out doing that. So she's got the support of all the players around her.
0: The circuit of the new batter, Gardner from the southern end, who's forward and beaten.
1: This is the benefit of Mooney in the middle order as well. Ray Chain's equally very, very good in the middle order, but just to have that senior head just sums up the game so well and what needs to be done and how much risk to take at each point of time. So she'll be a great support to Gardner, just talking her through, trying to take as much of the strike as she can at the minute. Let Ash settle a little.
0: For Straker at the top of her mark, into Gardner, wide outside the off stump, happy to let it go through. So Gardner in her 39th one-day international, a high score of 62, not out. And he made 461 runs throughout her career, an average of 21.95, which has included 350s and a strike rate of 117.
1: Terrifically talented player. And like we spoke, the Australian coaches were actually pleased to see some of these girls get real opportunity, real under-pressure opportunity.
0: The striker once more, shorter delivery back of a length, and Gardner pushing into the covers. The dot ball is Jemima Rodriguez is on the field doing some sub-fielding. The end of the over, and after 25 overs, Australia are 4 for 87 with Mooney on 10 and Gardner yet to get off the mark. Matt Clinch and Sarah Elliott with you on Grandstand Cricket.
1: Terrific spell of bowling here. Pooja just the 4 runs off her 3 overs, getting some really good carry and bounce. I'm sure Stella Campbell will be watching on and being pleased with that. But just the way she's combining with Sharma, 6 overs between them, both of them really, really tight, putting pressure on. There's no easy runs, and that's what you want as a batter. You just want that one full toss or the one on your pads that you can whip away, one through the covers. They're not giving the Australian batters those easy runs.
0: From Beth Mooney, would yesterday have been a total rest day for her? Or would she go to the nets even after playing the innings in which she did?
1: She's a very relaxed character. I reckon she would have laid pretty low and lots of effort into her recovery, no doubt.
0: Deepti Sharma from the northern end now, bowling to Beth Mooney, who's able to work it off her pads around the corner to backward square for a single. So Mooney to 11, 4 for 88 at the start of the 26th over.
1: Certainly very, very diligent in the way she goes about everything. And we know that struggles in the heat a little bit. So I think she would have done lots of hydration and jumped in the pool and just some quiet, gentle exercise to try and get the legs moving again.
0: Imagine she might have dropped a few kilos given the humidity and the amount of time she spent out on the ground, out for the whole fielding innings and then for the whole batting card from start to finish.
1: Absolutely. She does it so well. Just a competitor.
0: Deepti Sharma into Ash Gardner looking to get off the mark, and she's able to play out forward of cover point for a single. out to the deep where Shefali Verma does the fielding. 4 for 89 in the 26th over. Gardner now moves to 1, Mooney on 11.
1: Just the sports science that goes into it as well. You know, these teams, you know, they're taking their wee samples every morning to look what their hydration rates are at and all these, I think, crazy things sometimes. But, yeah.
0: The analysis that takes place, yeah. Oh. Leaving no stone unturned, which is what you expect, I guess, at a national level. Sharma into Mooney using her feet, chopping down on it to mid-off, took off with a single. Goswami didn't take it cleanly. Allowed Mooney to comfortably get through for the single. So looking for the opportunity to try and get a couple of chances to rotate the strike here. Mooney to 12, 4 for 90.
1: And that's what she's so good at, that quick single. You know, what a champion, recognising that. Soft hands, so quick out of the blocks. Great run. Just that rotation of strike, relieving pressure.
0: Sharma once more, wider outside the off stump. Gardner drives into the covers. Straka does the fielding.
1: I always wonder with those, you know, the daily test for the hydration levels. It meant you'd be up just cramming the water in the night before. You'd be up all night. You'd get interrupted sleep up to just to make the target numbers.
0: Dipti comes in, bowls to Ash Gardner. Again, not looking to play anything too blazing. She just pushes it into the covers. One off six deliveries. Australia 4 for 90 with one ball to come in the 26th over. Gardner, the new batter. She looks to once more come forward and defend. So happy to just get the line and length from Deepti Sharma. Just the three runs coming off that over. Australia 4 for 90, having won the toss and elected a bat this time rather than the previous two one-day internationals sending India in.
1: Yeah, great to see that change up and Meg wanting to take the game on, I guess. Just go back a little bit to the wee samples. Got a little bit of a tampering story on that front.
0: Oh, yeah.
1: Like a little bit of a prank. And so one day in a Victorian game, we might have grabbed one of the bowlers' samples and put a bit of Gatorade, a bit of mixed up our own concoction. And you should have seen the physio's response when these numbers came back as not fit to play almost. That was a great...
0: They didn't realise that it had been tampered with.
1: It had been tampered with. No, we just subtly lined it up and you've got to keep yourself entertained on the sidelines a little bit, don't you?
0: They're long days of the cricket sometimes, yep.
1: It's a little bit over the top, I think, sometimes, that detail. There's got to be flexibility. Each individual player is different and what they need.
0: Pooja Vasraka is going to continue from the southern end here at Harrop Park. Forward comes Mooney, defends into the offside. Mooney 12 from 24. She was slow to get going in the second one-day international where she ended up being the hero. Ended up closing that gap pretty quickly late in the inning. So 125 not out from 133 deliveries, but took her time to get comfortable at the crease.
1: Absolutely. She just knows what she needs to do. She knows that if she bats deep into the 40th over, that Australia's the best chance of, you know, setting the biggest total that they can. She knows that. She's smart cricket here. That's her role on the side.
0: Vasraka to Mooney using her feet, coming down the wicket, playing to mid on, and Goswami with the fumble. So didn't take it cleanly, and Beth Mooney thought she was racing off for a quick single. She's going to get four, putting the pressure back on the Indian fielders. Goswami with a wry smile on her face, knowing that that was just a little unforced error. Maybe got a awkward little bobble there as she... It's quite a tall lady trying to get down low and couldn't take it cleanly. 4 for 94. Australia with Mooney moving to 16.
1: That's the errors that you create when you show intent. For me, that's the difference in the Australian batting lineup compared to the Indian batting lineup. We've talked about it so much, but just pressure back on them for Mooney trying to take that quick single. It turns out being four.
0: Vasraka, a bouncer down the leg side, so that'll be called a wide. Trying to mix it up. We saw India use the short ball particularly well in the second one-day international. During the day, maybe not as effective.
1: Yeah, those conditions were great for bowling in that second innings on Friday night. But Pooja's been really good here, mixing up what she's doing.
0: Just getting over 100 kilometres per hour as Vasraka comes in to Mooney. Back in her crease, punches into the offside. Straight to Rana, who does the fielding.
1: Good pressure straight back on that boundary, the wide. Ball right in the slot then. Put pressure back on these Australian batters. They're certainly bowling well here. Gardner, just the one off. Only seven balls. Mooney doing well to keep most of the strike.
0: Vasraka in to Mooney, looking once more to push it in the offside. Take off for the single. Challenging the Indian infielders. Snowrunner didn't take it cleanly. It allowed Mooney once more to get through for the single. So this is the area of the Indian game where if they want to challenge the absolute best sides, Australia, England, from New Zealand. They're needing to cap

0: capitalise on their fielding errors.
1: Yeah, absolutely they do. And we've seen the talent. They've got so much talent in this Indian lineup, but they've got to do the 1% things better if they're going to consistently win games of cricket. On their best day, they can beat Australia, no doubt. But consistently, how do we get there?
0: Ash Gardner now on strike, waiting for striker. A beautiful drive. Just backward a point. Should just get a single for it, but it was nicely timed. At the end of the over, Australia 4 for 97. In fact, one ball to come from Vestrarca with Mooney on 17 and Gardner on 2. Can you think of a moment in your career where the fielding improved great lengths? The Australian team was always renowned for their fielding.
1: Yeah, I think we've always been sort of leaders at that, but certainly it's upped.
0: Vestrarca once more looking for a

0: short ball for Mooney. A wide is called.
1: I think in around that WBBL coming in, that sort of time, I feel like we really lifted. I know there was a period we played at World Cup in the West Indies, and we had Chris Matthews, CEO over in WA. But she came along as a fielding coach. She was a selector, and she worked with a lot of the girls on their fielding. And for me, I know that was a big changing point in my fielding. But certainly WBBL coming in, more opportunities for training and whatnot.
0: Vestraka into Mooney using her feet as she flicks it off her hip. Able to play it backward to square. Just for a single to close out the over as Rodriguez does the fielding. So Australia just short of the 100, 4 for 99 with Mooney on 18 and Gardner on 2. After 27 overs, Matt Clinch and Sarah Elliott with you on Grandstand Cricket on ABC Sport Digital and via the ABC Listen app.
1: You know, it's only, what, maybe 3 years since I've been out of the game, but the fielding in that 3 years has just gone up another level again. And I'm terrific to see that at that Australian level, these girls are now pretty much full-time athletes, and you can really see that standard lift. Still a bit of a way to pick up, I think, at a domestic level, but it is a little bit about the more you practice, the better you get. So great resources around the team too in terms of fielding coaches at in-state, within state setups, as well as at this Aussie level. I think that all gives great opportunity for the girls to be their best.
0: With the introduction, I mean, the revelation of the WBBL, drop catches, boundaries conceded can prove so pivotal in the momentum of a team and their season. So I'm imagining more and more hours are invested into the fielding side of the game.
1: Oh, absolutely. It just takes one wicket, doesn't it, to change a game of cricket.
0: Deepti Sharma is going to continue. Mooney's looking to sweep backward of square. Out to Rana to do the fielding. So that brings up the 100 for Australia. In the 28th over, Australia 4 wickets down for 100. With Beth Mooney on 19 and Gardner on 2, the wickets to fall. Haynes out for 13. Lanning for a duck. I read a stat that's first time Meg Lanning scored a duck in one day international cricket.
1: I said that to Em out in the other room. You don't see it too often.
0: Deepti Sharma flights into Gardner, who's looking to hit down the ground. She'll hit it over the infield. And a couple of bounces and over the rope for 4. Just for half a second, it looked like she mightn't have timed it all that well. But it was well enough to get over the top of mid-off. And Gardner brings up her first boundary. She moves to 6 from 9 deliveries, 4 for 104.
1: That's a great shot, isn't it? Just, again, playing to her strengths, and not overly high risk, keeping her bat nice and straight. She's so strong in that area. That's what these girls know, their ABC options in terms of risk versus reward. Really smart decision there to take Deepti on.
0: Wider outside the off stump to Gardner, looking to cut and missing.
1: The other thing that we were speaking about, it's not too often you see Meg back-to-back miss out on runs. That's the thing that really surprised you. She didn't miss out in the last two games, really.
0: Deepti flights, the next delivery. Gardner hits it back just past the bowler. Sharma with her right arm out, just couldn't make contact. Goswami does the fielding. So a potential chance there. Gardner was able to time the first one far better than that one, which almost prevented a caught and bowled opportunity. It was just a bit slow on the reflexes from Deepti Sharma. The Aussies pick up 4 for 105.
1: Even just in that moment, there's a different intensity, I think, about what you see when the Australian spinners are bowling in terms of them being a fielder. They're straight into their fielding position.
0: Mooney rocks back, awaiting Sharma. Just pokes it out. Forward of cover point. Able to take off for a single. Rana does the fielding in the deep on the offside. Mooney to 20.
1: Oh, sorry. All these bowlers, especially the spinners, will be spending time at training, practicing, bowl one, and having one of their fielding coaches whack ball straight back at them. Just part of their everyday routine.
0: Sharma, this time wider outside the off stump, rocking back. Gardner's able to play it backward a point. She'll get a single as Sneh Rana didn't quite take it cleanly in the field. So 8 runs coming from that over. Australia 4 for 107 after 28 overs with Mooney on 20 and Gardner on 8. So just back to that stat, Meg Lanning has played 83 one-day internationals, her first duck.
1: That's unbelievable,
0: isn't
1: it? I
0: mean, come on.
1: That is ridiculous.
0: Even the world's best have a bad day, and that was probably her version of it, an outside edge which was taken behind the stumps by Gosh, but that's a phenomenal record.
1: Oh, it absolutely is, and that's why she's, and lots of Wales, considered miles above the rest. But no, that's incredible stat.
0: So Beth Mooney, the hero from game two, once more required here. Tali McGrath still to come, of course, who played a pivotal role in that partnership.